0: My partner and I just...
1: I should have known. I should have known. We were expecting you, my grandfather and I.
0: Your grandfather, but who... You're not the little girl I used to see around when I ramrodded this outfit.
1: See, I am Isabella.
2: I reckon she had time to grow, Hoppy.
0: Honey, what's happened?
1: El Lobo and Don Carlos, they came with their men. We held them off. We defended the hacienda. But they burned the stables, the barns.
0: Who is this El Lobo?
1: He is a bandito.
0: A bandit? But where are all your grandfather's men? Where is everybody? You didn't fight them off alone.
1: No. There were the house servants, my dueño, my grandfather.
2: Yeah, but where are they?
1: Dead.
0: Isabella, you mean you're the only...
1: No, my grandfather, Don Leon, is still alive. He is badly wounded, Senor Cassidy, and cannot move. If we could get help before El Lobo return, and a medico, a doctor for my grandfather.
0: Where is he? Where is Don Leone?
1: He lies by a window on the other side of the house, on guard.
2: Hey, here's a lamp. You got a match?
1: No, do not light it. El Lobo and his men, they are watching from the hills.
0: Yeah, we spotted one of his boys on our way over here. You stand guard, California, while I find Don Leone.
2: Right.
1: Follow me, senor. Your hand. There are bodies lying here. Do not stumble.
3: It is a poor welcome that I give you, Senor Cassidy.
0: Don't try to talk, Don Leone. We're going to get you out of here.
3: No, it is too late.
1: No. No.
0: Don't they realize only you and Isabella are left to defend the place?
3: I do not think so. Isabella, she is a good shot. We killed many of his men before he retreated. He and that young swine, Carlos Esteban.
0: Carlos Esteban?
1: A renegade who has joined El Lobo. To think that once I thought I loved him.
0: Is this El Lobo so big he can declare war on you?
3: He is a gringo outlaw, amigo. He came here and organized this band of human wolves.
0: What if he's killed all your vaqueros, got all your stock? What more does he want? Why should he attack your hacienda?
3: It is Carlos Esteban who put him up to it.
0: But why? For what?
3: For the treasure.
0: Treasure? What treasure?
3: Long years ago, amigo, I buried a fortune in gold dust in a lonely place by the sea. Gold. Gold I had gotten in my youth by gambling, by cheating.
0: Cheating?
3: I was no angel, amigo, when I was younger.
0: How did Carlos know about this gold you had buried?
3: Isabella once told him. The map.
0: The what?
3: The map, there on the floor. I took it from its hiding place a little while ago, thinking to burn it.
0: You mean this?
3: You see, there is a small piece of candle beside you. Light it.
0: Right. There.
3: Look upon the map, amigo. It is all I have left. Gold. 1,000,000 pesos shining in shining dust. Buried in the sand by the roaring sea, like pirate treasure. I was a pirate, too. A pirate of the land, as my ancestor was of the sea. I buried it like a pirate. Sacks of gold dust and the rare brandy from Spain.
0: Brandy?
3: The custom of the Spanish buccaneers to bury wine with their loot. So that when they should return, there should be drink to quench the thirst from the digging. Salute, tingo gente.
0: Easy now. Don't try to sit up. Lie back.
3: The custom.
0: There.
3: An old Spanish custom. Listen, amigo. Listen to me while I...
0: I see. That's really quite simple when you know the key to the code. Now, this figure indicates 15 paces from the base of the Santa Monica Cliffs to Don Leone. Don Leone! Dead. California.
2: Here they come!

0: Looks like we beat off that first rush.
1: Yeah, lucky this house is built on a little rise. We can see them as they come.
0: Keep your head down, California, and don't waste any shots. Mm. I'm going to the other side of the house and see how Isabella's making out. From the sound of that shooting, I...
1: What's the matter?
0: Look, somebody's waving something white out there.
2: Hello! Don Leone! For the sake of your granddaughter, stop fighting! I will make you an offer!
3: If that shirt you're waving is a flag of truce, throw your guns down and come in, alone.
2: There are my guns. Keep him.
0: Keep him covered, California. I'll let him in.
1: Right.
4: Eh, thank you for your hospitality, but it is dark in here, no?
0: We can accommodate you with a little candlelight inside. Watch your step.
4: See?
0: California, keep a sharp lookout for any funny business.
1: You bet.
4: These bodies on the floor. I am sorry so many have been killed, senor. Are you two all who guard this side of the hacienda?
0: I'll write you a detailed report later.
4: Don Leone Ortega's on the other side, eh?
5: Senor Cassidy, what has happened? Who is that?
0: Keep your post, Isabella. We have a hostage.
4: Hostage?
5: What is it? Who is it? Carlos.
4: Isabella, are you alone here?
5: Murderer.
4: Oh, the old man is dead, eh? If Don Leone would be so foolish as to get himself killed...
0: All right, what is it? What do you want?
4: Nothing very important, senor. All we wish, El Lobo and myself, is to look through the hacienda. Is it not a pity? All this bloodshed just to deny us a simple thing like that. You are free to go, senor, you and your friend. We have no quarrel with you. All I wish is to... What is that?
0: Huh?
4: On the table.
0: No, you don't. I'll take that.
4: The map! It is the map! Give it to me!
0: Aren't you forgetting yourself, Carlos? You are barely a guest here.
4: That map, senor, that is what we are looking for. I warn you, I...
5: Senor Cassidy, I smell smoke.
0: Huh?
6: Hoppy! Hoppy! The roof's on fire!
5: Santa Maria!
4: While we talk, El Lobo shoots burning arrows into the roof on the blind side. Indian trick. The roof, she is dry wood, senor. The smoke, it gets thick, no?
6: Hoppy! Hoppy!
7: I had to get out of there. The fire!
2: Carlos, can you hear me?
4: See, I can hear you, El Lobo. So can they.
2: Are you coming out, friend? Or do you want the little lady to roast?
4: Do we all roast together, Senor Cassidy? Or do we surrender?
5: I would rather die.
0: All right, you win, Carlos.
5: No!
0: Throw down your gun, California. We have no choice.
8: Before we continue, here is a word from your announcer.

And now back to Hopalong Cassidy in An Old Spanish Custom. Besieged by the Yankee outlaw El Lobo, who is seeking a map of Don Leone Ortega's buried gold, Hoppy, California, and Isabella defend the Ortega hacienda through the night. While dickering on surrender terms with El Lobo's renegade lieutenant Carlos Esteban, they discover that the roof has been set afire and they're forced to surrender. As dawn

0: Pull yourself together, honey. I know it looks bad, but if we keep our eyes open, there may still be a way out of this.
1: Hurrah!
2: Hurrah! Hey, we're stopping. Wonder what happens now.
0: We'll soon find out. Here comes Carlos and El Lobo himself.
3: How are you two hombres like a little breakfast? Morning, ma'am.
1: You see, El Lobo is not angry that you killed so many of our men. He likes you.
3: I'm handling this, Carlos.
1: Well, I only tried to help.
3: Vamos.
1: All right, I go.
0: You go in for robbery in a big way, don't you? Wagons, a remuda of spare horses, a gang of cutthroats.
3: I'm a big man in these parts, Cassidy. Now, there's a little information I'd like to get. I don't make much sense out of that map of Don Leone's. I can see it's a spot somewhere on the beach, but I don't savvy the writing. I got a hunch the little senorita can explain it for me.
4: I do not know. And if I knew, I would not tell you.
3: So? Tell her to think it over, Cassidy. We have a few hours before we reach the Pacific. If she still holds out on me by then, well, do I have to tell you what'll happen? Come on. Think it over.
4: Truth is, I do not know. I do not know.
0: Easy, Isabella.
2: We might make a dash for the remuda and grab some horses.
0: We'd be shot down before we got 10 yards.
2: Oh, the yellow varmint. Look at him a-setting there at that campfire with them other polecats. Well, he's not even giving us any grub.
1: Isabella.
0: Carlos.
1: You did not think I had forgotten you, did you, amigos? Here, a bottle of wine to help wash the dust from the senorita's lovely mouth.
4: Puerco, I would as soon drink poison as a gift from you.
1: Perhaps I have made many mistakes, Isabella. But one thing I know. I love you, and I do not wish him to kill you.
2: Well, I'll be...
3: Carlos!
1: El Lobo! What?
3: What the devil are you palavering about?
0: Just a friendly reunion, El Lobo.
3: Shut up, Cassidy. A bottle of wine, huh? Carlos, I told you...
1: I was trying to make it easier for you. I thought if
3: Cut
1: I...
3: Cut your face! If there's any thinking to be done around here, I'll do it, you white-livered weasel.
1: You dare to talk to me like that? I show you...
3: Pull a gun on me, will you?
4: You killed him.
3: Yes, sweetheart. He was no good to me anymore. I got the map. Watch it, Cassidy. If you're thinking of jumping me, there's a dozen guns behind me that are covering you. Even if I should miss, which I won't. I reckon we won't wait till we get to the beach. I reckon you're going to tell me right now where that gold dust is, sister. Come here.
4: No. No.
0: Let her alone. I'll take you to the spot where Don Leone buried the stuff, and you can choke on it. But don't touch her, do you understand? Don't touch her.

0: wagon driver. If you could snatch his pistol.
1: I'd be throwing all our lives away for nothing.
0: Santa Maria, Hoppy, do you not understand? If you let them have the gold, we shall be killed anyway.
1: We'll have to take our chances.
2: Hey, smell that salt air. We must be... Look, way off there.
0: See, the ocean. El Pacifico.
1: Well, it won't be long now.

0: 13, 14, 15. 15 paces. This should be the spot where Don Leone buried his stuff.
1: It had better be. Miguel! Pablo! Take Cassidy back to those rocks with the other two and stand guard. Ambrose, grab those shovels. Dig! Dig for that coal! Dig now!
0: They found it, Don Leone's treasure.
2: Look at them, passing up them bags of gold dust. Oh, how many of them are there?
0: The way they're handling them, those bags must be pretty rotten. Look, they're pouring the gold on that saddlebag.
2: They found something else. Look, they're passing up something that looks like...
0: Bottles of Spanish brandy.
3: Brandy?
2: Look, there's El Lobo coming this way. One of them bottles in his hand. If he comes close enough...
0: Don't try anything, I tell you.
1: Have a drink, Cassidy. Did you know that old buzzard buried this stuff with his swag?
0: Burying liquor with his gold.

0: just an old Spanish custom. He's going to hold a fiesta when he returned to get it.
1: Fiesta? We'll hold it for him. Have a drink, Cassidy.
0: You said we could go. That gold was there. Call off your dogs and give us back our horses.
1: Kind of childish, ain't you, Cassidy? After killing nearly half my men. No, amigo. We ain't letting you go. Any of you.
0: You gave your word.
1: You're a bigger fool than I thought. So you don't want to drink with me, huh? When my boys get through lighting fires under you, it'll take more than good liquor to cool you off.

0: Now back to Hopalong Cassidy.
1: Hoppy, the sun's going down.
2: Look at them, all lying on the beach, they're drunk.
3: Not all of them. El Lobo is still sitting there with the gold singing.
1: Yeah, the bottle in one hand and a gun in the other. Hey, them waves are coming up almost to where he's sitting.
3: Yeah, the tide's rising.
2: What are we waiting for? He is too drunk to shoot.
3: I want to be sure.
1: Now look, he's fallen over on top of the gold dust.
2: This is our chance.
1: Hey, that big wave, it's going to break over him.
3: Come on.
1: It'll sweep the gold into the sea. Hoppy, it's gone. The gold's gone. Every grain of it washed away. I tried to grab a handful.
2: Gone.
3: You got a handful, all right. A handful of sand. Come on, help me drag this hombre where the next wave won't wash him out.
2: Forget him. Let us take the horses and guns and get out of here.
1: She's right. They won't sleep forever.
3: That's where you're wrong, California. They will.
1: What?
2: What do you mean?
3: If El Lobo had kept his word and let us go, I'd have told him.
1: Told him what?
3: What Don Leone told me just before he died. You see, he'd put that liquor there not for himself, but for anyone who should get there before he did. That's why he poisoned every bottle.

goodbye from Hopalong Cassidy. Hoppy and California are hitting the trail homeward again, and after this little adventure, the Bar 20 is going to be a restful sight. Hope you enjoyed this friendly visit and that you'll remember to tune in next time these two fighting cowboys get involved in another thrilling escapade. Hopalong Cassidy, starring William Boyd, is transcribed and produced in the West by Walter White, Jr. An Old Spanish Custom was written by Irvin Ashkenazy. All stories are based upon the characters created by Clarence E. Mulford. This is a Commodore production.

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0: Madison gallop along with Guy Madison as Wild Bill Hickok and his pal Jingles, which is me, Andy Devine. We've got another rootin' tootin' Wild Bill Hickok adventure story for you from that famous talking cereal, Kellogg's Rice Krispies. Snap, crackle, pop.
1: Today, Kellogg's Rice Krispies, the world's only talking cereal, brings you Wild Bill Hickok, transcribed in Hollywood and starring Guy Madison as Wild Bill and Andy Devine as his pal Jingles. In just 30 seconds, you'll hear the exciting story of The Terrible Cook. Hey, did I hear somebody say, what for breakfast? Well, now, that's a foolish question when you can have Kellogg's Rice Krispies. Fill up a big bowl, pour some milk or cream over them, and listen to that snap, crackle, pop. Fresh, crisp Rice Krispies speak right up, practically say, eat me, all of me, I taste wonderful. So remind your mom to bring home some Kellogg's Rice Krispies. Then you'll never be stumped at breakfast time. No siree, Bob. Out in the desert country of the Old West, the towns were few and far between. Sometimes the only signs of civilization were the scattered ranches or the mining camps that were hastily built in the hills wherever ore was found. It was at the Copperville camp that United States Marshal Wild Bill Hickok and his big deputy Jingles had their strange meeting with the Terrible Cook.
0: What kind of a factory is that, Bill? It's right out in the middle of nowhere.
2: That's a stamp mill, Jingles. From all the green dirt piled up there, I'd say it was a copper mine.
0: Well, maybe they'll make me up a pocket full of pennies. I'm broke again.
2: No, I'm afraid not, Jingles. It's against the law to make coins anywhere but at the United States Mint.
0: Oh, well, maybe we can get something to eat here.
2: Probably. There must be a cook shack around somewhere.
0: Hey, Bill. Oh, look at that fella jerking that horse around.
2: Where?
0: Over there by the gate.
2: Oh, yeah, I see him. He's got that horse so spooked up, it doesn't know what it's doing.
0: I don't like skunks that mistreat horses.
2: Neither do I. Let's go.
3: Hi, Buckshot.
0: Jump, Joker. That horse might be your grandpa.
2: Oh. Oh, boy.
0: Oh. Oh, easy, Joker. Oh.
3: Throw me, will you? You lop-eared hammerhead. Take this.
2: Hold it, mister.
3: Now, you keep out of this, stranger. I'll handle my horse my way.
2: Not that way, you won't. Give me those reins.
3: Why, you sneaking pup. You looking for trouble?
2: Not particularly. Here, Jingles, hold this horse.
0: Sure, Bill. Well, come on, fella. You can talk to Buckshot and Joker and sort of simmer down.
3: All right, give me back my horse, or I'll smash in that face of yours.
2: You'll get your horse back when you've calmed down enough to treat him right.
3: Why, you... I'll break you in two.
2: Okay, if you want to fight.
3: You can hit, but so can...
2: I saw you punching your horse. How does it feel?
3: I'll get you for the...
0: Well, he started to talk when he should have been looking.
2: Yeah, now get up.
3: I don't want to get up.
2: All right, sit there then and listen. As long as I'm in this part of the country, don't let me see you beating your horse again, or I'll give you some more of the same.
3: Okay, okay. You win this time. But the next time I see you coming to meddle in my business, I'm gonna stop you with lead if I have to.
0: Well, you don't know what you're saying, mister. People don't generally talk that way to Wild Bill Hickok.
3: Hickok? You're Wild Bill?
2: That's right.
0: And I'm Jingle.
3: Well, just a minute, Marshal. Here, let me get up here. I want to shake your hand.
0: Well, that's a little different tune.
3: I didn't know who I was tangling with. I'm sorry we had this little fuss.
2: That's all right. No hard feelings.
3: My name's Bart Langley. I run the copper mine and the stamp mill over there. I'm glad to know both of you.
0: Well, thank you.
3: You gents must be sort of trail weary and hungry.
0: We sure are.
3: Well, come on over to the cook shack, and I'll see that you get fixed up with a steak so thick you can't see over the top.
0: Mm-hmm. Now, there's the kind of talk I like to hear. Come on, Bill. You just knocked down a man who's going to be a friend of mine. Woo-wee! Bill, look at the size of that steak.
2: Sure looks big enough, Jingles.
0: Just pass me a little salt and keep out of my way.
2: Nah, take it easy, Jingles.
4: Hope you like the steaks, gents. The boss said nothing was too good for Wild Bill Hickok.
2: Jingles, maybe it'd be more polite to have our host come in here before we start to eat, huh?
0: Well, maybe so, but I never have been too polite when I'm hungry.
4: Don't wait for the boss, gents. Go right ahead.
2: Now, I still think he should be here. Why don't you go out and get him?
4: Well, he's a pretty busy man. You better not wait.
2: I'd still like to have him here when we eat these steaks.
4: Well, all right. Maybe Bart would enjoy watching you at that. I'll go get him.
0: Bill, the steaks will get cold.
2: Now, don't worry, Jingles. They're going to be all right.
4: I'll be right back.
0: Now, Bill, what'd you do that for? I'm hungry.
2: Take it easy, Jingles, and come on out here in the kitchen.
0: Stop playing games.
2: Maybe you won't be so hungry in a minute. Come on.
0: Oh, all right. You don't have to be crazy to be a deputy marshal. But you get that way if you keep at it.
2: No. Let's see what sort of seasoning the cook put on her steaks.
0: Well, that doesn't matter. I always want a little more salt on mine.
2: Now, here's salt, pepper.
0: Here's a box of sage.
2: Now, here's what I'm looking for. Wait till I shake a little out of the box.
0: Well, that's a new one on me, kind of a green powder.
2: Read the label on the box, Jingles.
0: Well, I'll be doggone. Rat poison.
1: What on earth are you doing, Slim? You keep holding up four fingers and then pointing to your face.
5: Well, don't you get it, Charlie? Go on, tell them. Tell the kids.
1: Oh, now I get it. Hey, listen, kids. Slim's afraid I'll forget to tell you about the howdy-doody character masks you can get on the backs of Kellogg's Rice Krispies packages. He holds up four fingers because there are four masks in all. Howdy Doody, Dilly Dally, Clarabelle, and the Princess. One to cut out from each Rice Krispies package. And can you ever have fun with those masks? You can fool your friends into thinking you're one of the Howdy Doody characters. And you can do lots of other exciting things with them.
5: And Charlie, don't forget...
1: And now Slim is holding up eight fingers so that I won't forget to tell you about the eight other masks you can get from the backs of Kellogg's Corn Flakes packages. On the Kellogg's Corn Flakes packages, you'll find masks that'll make you look like an Indian, a witch, oh, all sorts of different faces. And any one of these 12 masks, the four Howdy Doody character masks, or the eight phony faces from the Kellogg's Corn Flakes packages, are just swell for wearing to Halloween parties or for when you go trick-or-treating. And all you have to do to get any one of these masks is enjoy either Kellogg's Rice Krispies or Kellogg's Corn Flakes. So have Mom bring home a package of each when she goes shopping. Wild Bill and Jingles discovered that the food served to them at the Copperville mining camp had been heavily sprinkled with rat poison by the cook. Although there were no signs of anything wrong at the time, it looked as though somebody didn't want the men of the law around.
4: Hey, boss. Huh? Those two want you to come in and play host to them before they eat those steaks.
3: What? You didn't do anything to make them get wise, did you?
4: Nah. That big clown Jingles is hollering at Hickok to let him start eating. Just wait till they get a mouthful of that rat poison. We'll be rid of them for good.
3: We'd better be. If Hickok starts snooping around this mine, somebody will tell him for sure how we took it over.
4: Who's going to tell him? Most of the men working here think you bought the layout all legal and proper.
3: Don't forget about old man Wilson. Suppose Hickok goes looking around and finds that east tunnel.
4: He ain't going to find it. He and that overstuffed deputy of his are either going to be dead or so sick we can take the guns away from him and shove the two of them down an old mine shaft. Then we'd just keep starving old man Wilson till he signs the deeds and the mine's all ours.
3: Yeah, maybe so. But I ain't gonna rest easy until that fast-thinking marshal is out of the way permanent. Come on, let's go see how they're doing with those steaks.
4: Sure. I gotta watch this. I wonder how rat poison tastes.
3: Get enough to eat?
0: Oh, sure did. I could use just a little more coffee.
4: And I'll get it for you. Nothing like good coffee to top off a steak dinner.
2: Sorry we didn't wait till you got here, Langley, but Those steaks looked so good, we got rid of them in a hurry.
0: Yeah, just like that, they were gone.
3: I just wanted to be sure. Sometimes I think Barrett's a terrible cook.
0: Well, sometimes maybe you're right.
2: Jingles, everything was just like you figured this time, Langley.
3: You're sure? I just wanted to know that you feel all right.
0: Oh, I feel wonderful. Haven't felt so good since the time I got trapped in a watermelon patch and had to eat my way out.
4: Well, here's a little more coffee, gents. Good and hot and black.
2: I want to thank you, Barrett, for cooking up that dinner for us.
4: Oh, that's all right. Glad to do it. How are you feeling?
3: I just asked him. They feel fine.
4: Huh?
2: I feel so good, I think maybe we'll shove on down the trail a few more miles before dark.
0: Bill, it's almost dark now, and I'm tired. I'm able to get out on the trail and drop dead.
3: Jingles is right. Huh? No sense in riding till you drop dead. Why don't you stay here? Yeah.
2: Well, you sure you got room enough for us?
3: The bunkhouse is full, but there's a couple of beds down in the mill.
4: Yeah, sure. Stick around for a night. We'll keep an eye on you to make sure that nothing happens to you.
2: All right, fine. We'll mosey on down there and make ourselves at home. Come on, Jingles.
0: Sure. It'll feel good sleeping in a bed for a change. We've been on the trail for a long time.
2: Guess we don't see you, Langley. Thanks for the hospitality.
3: He'll see me again over the barrel of a .45. Barrett, I should have known that poison scheme of yours wouldn't work.
4: I don't know what happened.
3: You slipped up somewhere. Wait till I get to sleep. I'll poison him with lead.
0: Bill, we're going to have a fine time sleeping with all that machinery running.
2: We're not going to sleep, Jingles. You take your bedroll there and throw it on the bed over there.
0: Oh, I get it. We're going to make somebody think we're in those beds when we're not, huh?
2: That's right.
0: But, Bill, if that's supposed to be me, maybe I better put my saddle under the blanket, too.
2: Well, maybe you're right. You do make an awful big lump when you're sleeping.
0: Oh, now, Bill, I'm not lumpy. I'm sort of shaped more like a haystack.
2: Well, get a haystack under that blanket, then, and let's get out of here. I want to find out why Langley and that cook of his tried to kill us.
0: Oh, I'm ready. Where are we going?
2: We'll take a look around the mill first, and if we don't find anything there, we'll go on up to the mine.
0: Woo-wee! Look at all those wheels and engines and belts and things going around.
2: There's a man over there with an oil can. Let's go over there and have a talk.
0: Good. Hey, maybe he'll let me take his oil can and give something a squirt or two, huh?
2: Maybe. Let's find out a few things first. Howdy, mister.
6: Howdy. Seems to me like I've seen you somewhere before.
2: Maybe you have. We get around quite a bit.
6: Yeah, seems as how I've seen your picture in a newspaper. I know. You're Wild Bill Hickok.
0: And Jingles, that's me.
2: That's right, mister.
6: Pat Harder's my name. Glad to know you both.
0: Well, howdy, Mr. Harder. Howdy.
6: Kind of funny, U.S. Marshal turning up around here. You on business?
2: I don't know. Any reason why I should be?
6: No, I guess not. Leastwise, I ain't sure. But things ain't been going right here in Copperville. Things used to be fine when old man Wilson owned the layout. Wonderful boss he was. All of us loved him.
2: He isn't here anymore.
6: Nope. About a month ago, this fella Langley showed up. Said he bought the place lock, stock, and barrel. He's been running it ever since. Oh, and he's a hard man. Mighty hard man to work for.
0: We met him. Bill softened him up a little when we caught him beating a horse.
6: Good, good. He beats men, too. Had a half dozen fights already. Funny thing is, the men he fights with just sort of disappear, just like old man Wilson did.
2: What happened to Wilson?
6: Don't rightly know. He just ain't been around at all. Don't seem like the old man to just sell out and leave without saying goodbye to any of us. Some of us working for him for nigh on 15 years.
0: Bill, maybe we'd better find Wilson and have a talk with him.
2: Just what I was thinking, partner.
0: Hey, just a minute, Bill. Pat, can I give something a couple of squirts with your oil can?
6: Sure, Jingles. See, you can oil this conveyor that brings the ore down from the mine.
0: This thing with all the buckets going around on it?
6: Yeah. Those buckets come down the hill full, and they go back empty for another load. Here's the oil can. You lean right over there.
0: Man, this is going to be fun. Oh, boy.
6: Careful, though. Don't lean over too far.
0: I won't. There's one squirt. There's a...
3: Jingles, look out.
6: Your gun belt's caught.
0: Hey! Oh! Bill, help me!
3: Get loose,
7: partner.
8: Get him off of there before he gets to the top. He'll be killed.

0: Charlie, have you told all the kids the wonderful news yet?
1: I'm fixing to do that right now, Slim. Kids, here's what Slim's all excited about. Down at your grocer's, you're going to find cutout masks of your favorite Howdy Doody characters right on the backs of the Kellogg's Rice Krispies packages. There are masks of Howdy Doody, Clarabelle, Dilly Dally, and the Princess. And just think of all the fun you can have with these masks. You can put on your own little skits, keep your family and friends guessing who you are, and play all kinds of games. I know that once you see just one of these colorful life-size masks, you'll want to have the complete set of four. And there's nothing to getting them. No coupons to send in, no box tops to save, or anything. All you have to do is have Mom get you a package of the world's only talking cereal, Kellogg's Rice Krispies. On the backs of the Kellogg's Rice Krispies packages, you'll find Howdy Doody cutout masks with directions on how to cut them out. So now you can enjoy your Rice Krispies and get these masks, too. But don't put it off. Have Mom get a package today so that you can get started on the whole collection of these colorful Howdy Doody character masks. Jingles, his gun belt caught on one of the buckets of the moving conveyor, is pulled up toward the machinery at the top of the hill. Bill runs out of the mill and up the steep slope to try and rescue his deputy from certain death.
2: Hold still, Jingles. I'll get you down.
3: Ow! I'm caught on the bucket!
2: I'll shoot your belt loose.
3: All right, but hurry! Ow!
2: You all right, partner?
3: Yeah, I guess so.
2: Yeah, you got skinned up a little when you hit the ground.
3: Yeah, I'd been skinned up a lot more if I'd have run through that machinery at the top of the hill.
2: That conveyor moves fast, all right. You're halfway up the hill now.
3: You sure cut me down pretty, Bill. You know, every once in a while, I'm glad that you're the best shot in the whole West.
2: Hey, wait a minute.
3: What's the matter?
2: I heard something. Somebody calling.
3: I can't hear nothing but that darn machinery.
2: There. There's a tunnel going back into the hill. Somebody in there is calling.
3: Yeah, I heard it that time. Maybe he heard us talking out here.
2: Well, come on, let's go have a look.
3: Oh, wait till I pick up my gun. All right, let's go. Wonder who it is, Bill.
2: I don't know, but somebody's in there.
3: You sure whacked this gun belt of mine into.
2: You were hanging from it, and it was stretched out pretty tight. Hey, here's a tunnel.
3: It's pretty big, Bill. You can see way back into it. Hello, yourself. Where are you?
4: Right over here. Who are you?
2: Who are you?
4: I'm Wilson. Are you some of my men? Or do you work for Langley?
3: Bill, it's old man Wilson.
2: We're not Langley's men. Where are you, old-timer?
4: Right over here.
3: I can see him, Bill. Look, he's chained to a post.
2: You're the Wilson that owned this mine?
4: That's right. And who are you?
3: Now, this is Wild Bill Hickok, and I'm Jingles.
4: Well, Bill Hickok.
3: And Jingle.
4: Oh, I was never so glad to see anybody in my life.
2: And we're sort of glad to see you, too. Maybe you can give us some answers. Hey, Jingles, get a rock and we'll smash that lock on the chain of it.
3: You bet.
4: Well, you got here in time to save me, but you're too late to save the mine.
2: What do you mean by that?
4: Langley, that big ape Barrett, he finally made me sign the deed to the whole place. They're on their way to the county seat to have it recorded.
2: How'd they get you to sign it?
4: They've been starving me for days. And tonight they brought me a big steak. I couldn't hold out anymore. I signed away the whole layout.
3: Here's a rock, Bill.
2: Did you eat that steak?
4: No. After I signed the paper, they just laughed at me. And they threw the food over there in the tunnel.
3: Well, if they fixed that steak the way they fixed ours, you may be awful lucky.
2: We'll soon know. Hold your hands over here, Mr. Wilson. We'll crack that lock.
3: That's good, Bill. Now hold it still. Okay, hit it. Yeah, that does it.
2: Now, old-timer, we'll carry you down the hill, get you some food, and put you to bed. And then we're going to see if we can stop Langley and Barrett.

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0: Jump, Joker. Bill, this saddle doesn't sit very good.
1: What do you expect with all those bullet holes in it?
0: Those Ranahans sure shot up those beds good and proper. I'm glad we weren't in them.
1: We'll make them pay for all the holes in our gear when we catch up.

0: Here we are, Jingles. County Recorder's office.
1: It's about time. 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
0: Oh, Buckshot.
1: Oh, ho, Joker, ho.
0: Hey, Jingles. That looks like Langley's horse.
1: By golly, it is. That's the same one he was beating when we first met him.
0: That other one all lathered up must belong to Barrett. Come on.
1: Oh, maybe we're not too late after all.
0: I just want to catch those two sidewinders trying to record that deed.
1: Door's locked. Place ain't open.
0: Too early in the morning. Wonder what happened to Langley and Barrett.
2: Look behind you, Hickok. But don't reach for that iron.
1: Bill!
3: We both got guns pointing right at you. Turn around real slow.
0: All right. Do what they say, Jingles.
2: That's better. You're pretty slippery, Hickok. I thought I had you twice before and you got away.
1: Yeah, and we'll get away again.
2: Sure you will. I'm gonna let you get on your horses and ride out of town.
1: Well, that's real nice of you. You'll probably shoot us in the back as soon as we get started.
2: If I wanted to shoot you, I'd do it right now. But I want everything to look good and proper when the county recorder shows up and I file that deed to the Copperville mine.
3: Yeah. We finally got Wilson to sign it and the place is all ours.
0: If you're trying to impress the recorder, you're doing it the wrong way. He's coming across the street right behind you.
2: He is?
3: Where?
2: Now, Jingles.
1: Bill, they fell for the oldest trick in the book. There wasn't nobody behind them.
0: Pick up their guns, Jingles. You're not hurt very much, Barrett. That arm of yours can heal up while you're in prison.
1: Look at Langley. He ain't saying a word, just rubbing his hand and groaning.
2: You still wouldn't have made that trick work if Hickok wasn't faster than a snake with those six guns.
1: Well, he is. Bill shoots awful fast and awful straight, and that's how I managed to live so long, letting Bill shoot me out of trouble.
0: Come on, partner, let's take these two to jail.
1: Yeah, let's go. Once they're in jail, maybe we can hunt us up a cafe and get a steak cooked my way. Without no rat poison.

0: And now, here are the stars of Wild Bill Hickok, Guy Madison and Andy Devine.
1: Thanks for joining us, folks, and we'll be with you again on Monday.
2: Yes, sir, and our story's about a little dude who gets Wild Bill and Jingles in plenty of trouble trying to be a bandit. We call it Five Deadly Double Eagles.
1: Meanwhile, Andy and I hope you'll remember to ask Mom to get a package of the world's only talking cereal, Kellogg's Rice Krispies.
2: Yes, sir, kids. As soon as you pour milk or cream over Rice Krispies, they greet you with a friendly snap, crackle, and pop. That's to let you know how fresh and crisp they are.
1: Sure tastes wonderful, too, don't they, Andy?
2: Yeah, sure as I'm standing here talking, they do.
1: So long, kids.
2: See you Monday.

Kellogg's, the greatest name in cereals, has brought you another exciting story of Wild Bill Hickok, starring Guy Madison and Andy Devine in person. Today's cast included Joe Duvall, Ralph Moody, Jack Moyles, and Dusty Walker. Our story was written and directed by Paul Pierce, music by Dick Orant. This is a David Heyer production, transcribed in Hollywood. Now, this is Charlie Lyon speaking for Kellogg's, the greatest name in cereals, reminding you to listen again Monday, same time, same station, when Kellogg's Pep Wheat Flakes presents Wild Bill Hickok in Five Deadly Double Eagles.

Well, thank you. Thank you, friends and neighbors, and welcome once more to Melody Ranch. And now, for all of you who've written us, asking to hear it again, here is One Little Candle.

0: Patrick, old boy, here we are back in good old Chicago, the Windy City.
1: Yeah, you think it's windy now, just wait till them political conventions get here next month.
0: Well, you can say that again, brother. Say, by the way, Patrick, I imagine that Chicago is quite a bit different than your hometown, isn't it?
1: Oh, you can say that again, Mr. Artery. Back in my hometown, Winston County, there ain't much to see, but what you hear sure makes up for it.
0: Oh, I see. Folks really like to gossip, do they, kid?
1: Do they? They never stop. In fact, as Papa used to say, we know whose checks is good and whose husband ain't.
0: Well, now, incidentally, speaking of checks, Patrick...
1: Oh, I shouldn't have mentioned it, though.
0: The bank just returned that last one that you gave me here about 2 years ago for $200.
1: Good. Now you can spend it again now, can't you?
0: No, I can't spend it again. The bank says that you're overdrawn.
1: Well, so try another bank. They can't all be overdrawn.
0: Now, look, bud. Don't get so smart. For your information, your check came back marked no funds.
1: Well, you're lucky. Most of them come back marked no bank. That reminds me, Mr. Artery, I got to look up my cousin Jerome while I'm up here in the big city. He's sort of the black sheep of the Buckram family, you know what I mean.
0: The black sheep, huh?
1: Yeah, the rest of us are just kind of a dull gray.
0: Oh,
1: he's black.
0: Well, now, what's wrong with Jerome?
1: Well, I'll tell you. When he was just a kid, he'd swipe things, little things, you know, but he'd always take them back. But now it's different. You've really got to give that kid credit. He's a crook.
0: Where does he live?
1: In Joliet. They accused him of stealing a watch, you know.
0: Well, didn't he?
1: Not according to Jerome, he didn't. Seems he had a good lawyer and a good alibi. There was only one little weak spot in his defense.
0: And what was that?
1: They found the watch in his pocket.
0: Poor Jerome.
1: Yeah, well, I forgot. I got to get going here. You see, I met a girl here in Chicago, and I got a date tonight.
0: Oh, I might have known. Where are you going to take her?
1: Over to Soldier's Field.
0: Now, wait a minute. Oh, that'll be nice. Say, there isn't anything going on at Soldier's Field tonight.
1: Don't worry, bud. They will be when we get there. So long, Mr. Henry.

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13: 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Come in. Welcome. I'm E.G. Marshall. Shepherd of this far-flung flock that assembles regularly at this time and in this place to indulge in our mysterious devotions. While might may not make right, it can and often does make just about everything else. In a very real sense, the story of our alleged civilization is a story that has been created by armed men. Although the eminent Mr. Bulwer Lytton may have said that the pen is mightier than the sword, it should be noted that he used a knife to sharpen his quill. And after all, when you come to think of it, Our country, and practically every other country in the world, still spends more money for guns than for almost everything else put together.
14: Any special orders today, Frank?
15: Nothing. It's quiet. This should be one of them nice, peaceful days of policeman's delight.
14: Yeah, I hope so, Frank.
15: Anything wrong, Eddie?
14: Well, is it possible to know when the last day of your life has arrived?
15: No, it isn't possible.
14: I got this funny feeling.
15: Yeah?
14: Right now, if I close my eyes, I see myself walking the beach. A guy with a gun is running out of a store. I yell, halt. He turns, he shoots at me.
15: You want to go on sick call?
14: No. I get this feeling every day.
15: Eddie, you're the most sensible guy in the precinct.
14: Just a crazy feeling. And it always passes. Except today.
15: Except today what?
14: No. Nothing. I'll be okay. I know. I'll be okay.
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21: Emphysema, that's me. The kind of guy who'd steal your last breath. Occasionally, I'm mistaken for...
22: asthma. I'm strictly impartial. I don't care whose breath I rob. I even steal from kids.
23: 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Now, I may be little, but I'm dangerous. After all, you know what they say about small packages.
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18: To join in the fight against breath robbers, see your doctor at the first sign of shortness of breath. 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

0: His name is Edward Mason, and this is the early morning of a very special day in his life. To each of us, there comes a final day, from time to time. A last day, a day which marks a divide. And today is one of those special days for Eddie, because it is the last day that Eddie will spend as a police officer. This is the 9,855th day that Eddie has spent on the force, and it marks a total of 27 years. Every routine act that Eddie performs today is something that he will do for the last time. Checking in, standing muster, walking his beat, making his reports, and checking out. But today, there may be one act that Eddie will be called upon to perform for the very first time in 9,855 days. For the first time in 27 years.
1: Morning, darling.
2: What are you doing so early?
1: Oh, I heard you stirring around.
2: Sorry I woke you.
1: So I figured I'd come out to the kitchen and put up the coffee.
2: Yeah.
1: Oh, what's the matter, Eddie?
2: Nothing.
1: Same dream, huh?
2: Yeah, same dream.
1: Mm.
2: I've been dreaming that dream now for, I guess, for the last 6-8 months. But it's never been so real.
1: You know what you ought to do with that vivid imagination of yours, Eddie?
2: I'm sitting in Mom's candy store, eating a dish of ice cream, vanilla, with strawberry syrup.
1: You should become a writer, Eddie.
2: I'm aware of how creamy white that ice cream is, and the strawberry syrup is red, like blood.
1: Maybe go back to school. Take a writing course.
2: Usually you don't dream in such sharp detail, you know? Then there's this kid. He's maybe 17, 18. One of the local punks. His name is Tommy. Comes running in.
1: Oh, Eddie, it's only a dream.
2: He yells, there's a guy next door in D'Angelo's. He's got a gun. I rush out of the candy store, and I hit the street. There's this guy with a gun in his hand, and I yell, halt. But he doesn't. He spins around, and he fires.
1: And what happens?
2: I don't know. It's a shot. It's the loudest shot I ever heard in my whole life. Always wakes me up.
1: Eddie, call in sick.
2: Nope. Not on my last day.
1: But you got the time off coming.
2: Myra, honey, I'm going to put in my 27 years fair and square. Hey, turn on the radio. Let's hear the news.
1: Oh, the radio?
2: Yeah, the radio.
1: Oh, I can't.
2: Why? What's the matter?
1: It's broken.
2: It is?
1: Mm-hmm.
2: Well, I was getting up just before. I thought I heard it.
1: Well, you did. But it just quit all of a sudden.
2: Well, let me see if I can fix it.
1: Take my word for it, Eddie.
2: Come on, Myra. What is it you don't want me to hear?
1: Now, Eddie.
2: I'll know about it sooner or later.
1: Well, I was hoping it would be later.
2: Tell me what it was.
1: Well, a cop was shot early this morning. A holdup in an all-night cafeteria.
2: Who?
1: Kohler. George Kohler. Did you know him?
2: You knew him, too. His father was the first partner I had on the force, Henry Kohler.
1: Oh.
2: He handed me the phone book.
1: Oh, okay.
2: I think the kid was with the Southwest Precinct.
1: Now, Eddie, I want you to listen to me.
2: Southwest, here it is.
1: Oh, Eddie, please, don't go in today. Eddie? Eddie, I'm afraid.
2: Myra, take it easy. Sergeant Rowland, I'm Patrolman Edward Mason with the 25th Precinct. About Georgie Kohler, I called to see if he needs blood. Oh. Yeah, sure. Kid died an hour ago.
1: Eddie.
2: I think I better leave now.
1: But you haven't even had your breakfast.
2: Well, it'd been the

0: You know, Eddie, I thought sure the captain was going to make a little speech this morning.
1: About what?
0: Oh, about this being your last day and all.
1: Yeah, well, I asked him not to.
0: I'll miss you, Eddie. I'll tell you. I think you're the best cop I ever knew. How come you wind up after 27 years just pounding the beat?
1: I like the beat, Frank. You get to know the people, you get to be involved.
0: That's where I disagree, Eddie. It's a job. All I want to do is put in my 8 hours and get home. Especially now I'm getting married.
1: Congratulations, Frank.
0: Look at what she gives me for a wedding present. She says to me, honey, I want you well taken care of.
1: I must say, it's an unusual gift, a revolver.
0: How can you just call this a revolver? It's like calling the Mona Lisa a picture. It's a custom-made .38 special. That butt isn't mother of pearl. It's pure ivory. The engraving. It's a work of art. Feel the balance. Here, trigger it. What do you say?
1: All I can say is I wish we didn't have to carry guns.
0: Are you nuts? How can you be a cop and not carry a gun?
1: Cops don't carry guns in England.
0: You're kidding.
1: The cops there don't carry guns. So most of your criminals don't carry guns either.
0: Look, Eddie, the very fact that you've got that revolver riding on your hip, don't it give you a sense of security?
1: No.
0: Oh, come on. All the times in the past 27 years that you had to go to the holster, where would you be if there was no gun there?
1: But I've never gone to the holster, Frank. Never.
0: What?
1: That's right, Frank. Never.
0: Are you telling me you've been a cop 27 years and not once in all that time did you ever have to draw your gun?
1: In 27 years, I never have been forced to fire a single shot.
0: I can't believe it. You got an arrest record as good as any man in the precinct. Some of your collars have been real rough characters. And you say you never went for the gun?
1: I never once went for the gun.
0: Why do you bag half of these guys?
1: Lucky, I guess.
0: That has got to be the most single sensational streak of luck.
1: And I only hope it'll go on for one more day. That's what I'm praying for, Frank. Just one more day. Hello, Tommy. Yeah.
2: What do you want, copper?
1: What do you want, Tommy?
2: Well, it's a public street, ain't it?
1: No, not exactly public. It's an alleyway used as a loading dock for this warehouse. You got any business here?
2: Well, I'm just passing through.
1: You wouldn't by any chance be casing the joint.
2: Me?
1: Figuring on maybe a little break and entry tonight.
2: Would you stop me like this if I was a rich old guy? Now, you see, it's the poor and the downtrodden that get pushed around by the law.
1: Against the wall here, Tommy.
2: What do you want to frisk me for? I'm clean.
1: Not quite, Tommy. How about the ship?
2: Well, I gotta protect myself, don't I?
1: The law will protect you, Tommy. Well, I'll just hold on to this and you won't be tempted to get into trouble.
2: Is that all, Santa Claus?
1: Why don't you go back to school? Get yourself an education.
2: Are you for real?
1: It's the only way, Tommy.
2: You're breaking my heart.
1: Don't you want to get anywhere?
2: No, sir, not me.
1: Why not?
2: Well, I guess I'm like you, Eddie. Where did you ever get? You put in 27 years and you're still a uniform cop. Now, I can understand it if you were making money down here. But you're too dumb to even shake down the storekeepers.
1: Okay, punk, beat it.
2: I understand you're retiring tomorrow, Eddie, and all you got is your pension. And you're telling me to be smart?
1: I said beat it.
3: Well, good morning, Eddie.
1: Good morning, Mom.
3: Eddie, maybe you better come into the store for a minute.
1: What is it, Mom?
3: I don't know. I got a funny feeling.
1: You too?
3: What do you mean, me too?
1: What? Nothing.
3: I was opening up the store this morning. You know, Benny's got the sciatica.
1: Hey, did he go see this doctor I told you about?
3: Did he ever go see a doctor in his life? So I just put out the papers on the stand, and this man, a youngish man, oh, maybe 30 years old, he picks up a paper, throws down some money, walks away.
1: What about him, Mom?
3: I don't know. His face was familiar.
1: And what?

0: way?
1: Well, you know me. I'm always looking at the papers. I recognized him. Some gangster, you know?
0: Gangster?
1: Yeah, crook. A hold-up man. I seen that face in the papers. But I can't remember the name.
0: Wait. In what connection would you have seen him in the paper?
1: Well, a man that escaped from jail.
0: Try and think, Mom.
1: I'll try. But it ain't no good. You know me, Eddie. Let something once fly out of my head and wild horses couldn't drag it back. Benny, he says the same thing. But you know who could tell you?
0: Who?
1: This kid, Tommy. He eats breakfast with me here every morning. What can I do? The father's a drunk, and the mother, Tommy seen him too. So I says to Tommy, I says, Tommy, do you know who that is? And he says, no, I don't. But I could tell by the way he said, no, I don't. The answer was, yes, I do.
0: Tommy, huh?
1: Mm-hmm.
0: Maybe I can get it out of him.
1: Eddie, don't bother with it.
0: What do you mean, don't bother with it?
1: Well, in the first place, he ain't gonna tell you. And in the second place, it's your last day. On your last day, please, don't look for trouble.
2: Come on in.
3: Lucas, I heard you busted out of the slam. How's your wagon?
2: Let's get down to business, Chesco.
3: That's what I like about you, Lucas. You're sociable.
2: I called you because I need a wheel man and you're the best there is.
3: I used to be modest, but why fight it?
2: You work 20, maybe 30 minutes, tops. You get 25%.
3: Of what?
2: Come over by the window. Across the street. On the corner, you got a candy store. Next to it. See the sign? D'Angelo's Jewelry. That's it.
3: You mean you want to knock off a jewelry store, a little neighborhood ice parlor? Well, it's been great talking to you, Lucas. See you around, if the fuds don't bag you.
2: What's wrong with it?
3: What's wrong with it? What do you think he's got in there, the Kohinoor diamond, for crying out loud? All right, say you can empty them out. What do you get? A bag full of cheap rings and watches, and you got to fence every penny, and pennies is all a fence will give you.
2: I don't want what's on a counter or on a shelf.
3: Oh, what do you want?
2: What's in a safe. He's holding $500,000 worth of uncut diamonds.
3: How do you know?
2: He's holding them for some guys that smuggled them out of South Africa.
3: Where'd you get the tip?
2: The guy's in jail with me. Done him a good turn, so he give it to me. And I know where I can get $250,000 for the ice. Your cut, $50,000. You want me to keep talking?
3: I'm all ears, Lucas.
2: What time you got on your watch?
3: 8:45.
2: Right now. The cop on the beat's gonna walk out of the candy store. Watch. See?
3: Yeah. There he goes.
2: He's gonna go in the jewelry store. See? And he'll be there exactly 2.5 minutes.
3: How do you know?
2: I've been watching this cop 8 hours a day for more than a week. I know every move he makes. I know where he's going to be every minute.
3: Now, that's good. Biggest problem you got on any job is a cop who comes blundering along out of nowhere.
2: Don't you worry about this cop. He just ain't going to be no problem at all.
4: After 9,855 days on the job, will Patrolman Eddie Mason finally have to draw his service revolver in the line of duty? The two gentlemen whose conversation we have just overheard would seem to be the type who could very well make him do it. I shall return shortly with Act 2.

0: You've said it all.
1: Anheuser-Busch, St. Louis.
2: Here's a tip from your Better Business Bureau on the metric system. You know, the worldwide trend today is toward a universal system of measurement, the metric system. The names of this new system may sound strange to you at first, but fortunately, there are only a few words that have to be learned for everyday use, and these are the millimeter, centimeter, meter, and kilometer for describing length and distance, the milliliter and liter for capacity or volume, the gram, kilogram, and ton for weight, the kilometer per hour for highway speed, and the degree Celsius or centigrade for temperature. You're already using some of these terms more than you may realize. For example, when you go to the supermarket, you see weights expressed in grams on more and more packaged items. Now, for more information on this whole metric system, write to Metric Information Office, National Bureau of Standards, Washington, D.C.

0: I am the master of my fate, says the poet. Not quite, answers the realist. And he would seem to have the best of the argument. The fact is, so much of our fate lies in the hands of others. Much of life is spent adjusting to or countering moves by other people. People who may neither know of nor care about our existence. Some of these may be good moves. Some are not such good moves, particularly the ones being pondered at present by two young men who are peering out the window of a flat in a dingy tenement building.
1: I have to hit the joint at exactly 4:10.
2: Why so late?
1: At 11 minutes of, the cop goes into the candy store next door, and he has a plate of ice cream. I can even tell you what kind. Vanilla with strawberry syrup.
2: Oh, you gotta be out of this world, Lucas. Who could believe you?
1: For the next 11 minutes, he's gonna sit there, fanning the breeze with the old lady who runs the joint. Then, 4 on the head, he hits the street and waits for his relief.
2: You got this all clocked, huh?
1: It's the only time of the day I got 11 clean minutes. 11 minutes. To walk in there, show the old geezer the gun, get him to open a safe, hand me the bundle, you're parked outside, and we're off. How do you like it?
2: I'd like it fine without the gun.
1: What's the matter with the gun?
2: I hate guns. Once they go off, you can never tell who gets hit. Without a gun, if you get caught, a good mouthpiece can reduce any robbery rap to maybe 3 to 5. But get collared with the iron on you, you're looking at 7 to 10. Kill somebody, you're buried for 20 or 30.
1: All I want that gun for is to scare him with.
2: Okay. You see that fire plug 20 feet down a block? That's where I'll be parked so I can count on an open space.
1: I'll come barreling out of there. Have that engine running.
2: Nobody ever complained about my work yet.
1: Look, you're getting $50,000 for this.
2: And I'm worth every penny. So I'll be waiting for you any time between 3:50 and 4 p.m. See you.
1: Hey, where you going?
2: Well, I gotta steal a car. Nice little sedan.
1: Okay, we got a deal.
2: Yeah, we got a deal. As long as I don't hear no shoot, I am very nervous. I have been known to panic at the sound of gunfire. I forget why I'm there. I just hit that gas pedal and I fly.
1: I said there won't be no shooting. How many times do I have to tell you?
2: If you mean it, you only had to tell me once.
3: Yeah, you okay, Eddie?
4: Sure. 9:30 check-in.
3: You sure you're okay?
4: Yeah.
3: I'll mark it.
4: Frank, listen. Mom Feldman. Where's the candy store?
3: Yeah, what about her?
4: She's not sure. She thinks she spotted somebody this morning.
3: Oh.
4: She's not sure. Look, why don't you get hold of the latest wanted circulars and bring them down here?
2: How about this one, Mom?
5: Nah. Him, I'm sure it ain't.
2: This one?
5: Mm-mm.
2: What about him?
5: Hey, wait. Wait a minute. He's the person.
4: Mom, you sure?
5: Yeah, I'm sure. In the picture, he got short hair now. And now, it's down over his ears. But I'd know him anywhere. Anytime. By his mouth. Tight. Pulled up. Like something's always bothering him.
2: Jack Locus.
4: Yeah. Busted out of the state pen 6 weeks ago.
2: Armed and very dangerous, Eddie. Be careful.
4: I'm always careful, Frank.
2: He always carries a big gun. Likes to use it. We better ask to have an extra car patrol the area. I'll tell you one thing, Eddie. You spot him, you want to shoot first and shoot fast. And remember.
4: I remember.
2: You see anything, the least bit out of the way, call in.
4: Okay, Frank.
2: Thanks, Mom.
5: My pleasure. Eddie, it's your last day. Why did you have...
4: I have a job to do, ma'am.
5: I remember reading the name, Jack Locus. Mad Dog Jackie.
4: And he's here, in the neighborhood.
5: Who says he has to be here? Maybe...
4: Maybe what?
5: Well, maybe he was just passing by. He could be miles away from here by now.
4: Mom, he's here.
5: Ah, Eddie, makes sense. Why would he be here? What's here?
4: He's here, Mom.
5: Why do you think I am wrong, Eddie?
4: If I tell you, you'll say I'm crazy.
5: Eddie, you crazy? It's impossible.
4: Today is, the only thing I can think of to call it is, today is the day of the gun.
5: The day of the gun? Ah, now what is this, Eddie?
4: The law of averages, Mom. The law of averages suddenly realizes that me, Edward Mason, has been breaking it far too long.
5: Now that sounds crazy.
4: I know. So today we have to have the day of the gun to make up for all the days we didn't have one. I wouldn't want to talk this way to anybody but you, Mom.
5: Eddie, what is this about a gun?
4: Wherever I turn today, I'm looking down the barrel of a gun. Last night, I dreamed about a gun. This morning, a cop I knew since he was a kid is gunned to death.
5: Yeah, I heard it on the radio.
4: I come to work, and Frank makes a big deal out of his brand-new custom-made service revolver, a gift from his fiancée, no less.
5: What kind of gift? All right, each his own.
4: And now we have Mad Dog Jackie Lucas, who I think was weaned on a gun.
5: Yeah, but what does he want here?
4: I think he wants me.
5: Oh, what kind of talk is this? Does he know you?
4: No, Mom. And I don't know him either.
5: Then what are you saying?
4: I'm saying I got this feeling I can't shake it. Just one more day. That's all I want. Just one more day. And I know, I just know I can't have it. Listen, you say you saw this guy.
5: Well, I could have been mistaken.
4: Ah, that doesn't help. If he's in the neighborhood, I have to know. Could Tommy have seen where he went?
5: Could Tommy have seen? Yeah, sure. And I'll tell you why. Because when I asked Tommy if he knew the fella, Tommy went to the door and he looked. So, wherever he went, Tommy would have seen him.
4: Yeah, thanks, Mom.
5: For what? I upset your whole day.
4: How do you know it's Eddie?
6: Oh, I was just sitting here wishing and hoping and praying you'd call. I guess it's what they call ESP.
4: I just want to let you know, it's 12 noon and all's well.
6: How do you feel?
4: Just great.
6: Oh, it's so hard to believe. You only have 4 more hours to be a police officer.
4: We got to eat out tonight and celebrate.
6: Mm-mm. We've been invited out.
4: Yeah? By who?
6: Oh, some old friends. Eddie?
4: What is it?
6: I was going to suggest something, but I know you won't do it.
4: Honey, you know I'd do anything for you.
6: Well, I wish that you'd call in sick and come home right now.
4: Ask me something else.
6: Eddie, watch yourself.
4: That's what you always say, and that's what I always do.
5: Well, look who's here. Mr. Junior Gangster himself.
7: Give me a chocolate malt, huh? I owe you $1.50 for breakfast, so just take it out of this.
5: Where'd you get $10?
7: I lifted a guy's wallet.
5: I almost believe you. When are you going to get a job?
7: Well, I may pull one tonight.
5: Oh, was it going to end with you, Tommy? Eddie the cop wants to see you.
7: Oh, yeah?
5: Listen, Tommy. You remember that person we saw by a paper this morning?
7: I didn't see no person.
5: Do you know who he is?
7: I don't know nothing.
5: He is the one they called Jackie Mad Dog Lucas.
7: I never heard of him.
5: An escaped convict. A murderer.
7: I can't prove nothing but me.
5: Tommy, if a person like this is in the neighborhood, Eddie should know about it.
7: A lot of things Eddie should know, but he's a chump.
5: Eddie's a good cop.
7: There ain't no such animal as a good cop.
5: Don't you talk that way about Eddie. Was there ever a hungry person on this block? Eddie'd buy him groceries. And your own father. How many times does Eddie carry him upstairs when he's dead drunk?
7: Why don't Eddie mind his own business and leave the old bum in a gutter?
5: Tommy. Can't say that about your own father.
7: Even if it's true?
5: Believe me, Eddie's on your side.
4: Hello, Tommy.
7: Well, look who's here. All Santa Claus in a blue coat. Yeah, what happened to your whiskers?
4: I want you to look at the picture on this circular.
7: I'll gladly oblige, Clay. You know, support the local fuzz all the way. That's my style.
4: Look familiar?
5: Of course. That's the person you and I saw this morning, Tommy.
7: I never seen him before in all my life.
4: Okay, you walked over to the door to get a better look.
7: Who did?
4: You did.
7: Well, I may have walked to the door because a good-looking dame was walking past.
4: Which way did he go?
7: Which way did who go?
4: The guy on the circular. The guy I'm looking for, Jack Lucas.
7: How can I tell you which way he went when I never seen him?
4: Okay, Tommy, have it your way.
7: What do you mean, have it my way? What do you want from me? What am I, a cop? Am I supposed to go around looking for escape cons? I don't get paid to wear a badge. Why do I have to do your work? Maybe if you spent more time being a cop and less time hustling drunks out of the gutter and helping a bunch of deadbeats pay the rent and quit being Big Daddy, a good old Uncle Eddie. Maybe if you spent more time being a cop, a real cop, you'd find him yourself. I'm getting out of here.
4: What's a real cop?
5: Tommy's what they call a disturbed boy, Eddie.
4: He doesn't respect me, Mom.
5: Don't say that.
4: It's the truth.
5: You are the best cop on the whole force.
4: No, I'd be the best cop if I opened somebody's skull with a billy club or gunned down some crook. That's what he's been taught to respect.
5: Eddie, he really looks on you as a father.
4: That's no compliment.
5: Well, just think. Tomorrow, you'll be a retired man.
4: Yeah, but that's tomorrow. Meanwhile, I still got today. Just one more day.
8: Long ago, a poet wrote, "Be the day short or ever so long, it creepeth at last to even song." And the longest day for Patrolman Edward Mason also creeps reluctantly to its close. But before it ends, finally, a certain event is scheduled to take place. And looking at it analytically, there are three possibilities. A, it will be canceled. B, it will be postponed. C, it will happen. I shall return shortly with Act Three.
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0: A dream is about to come true for Patrolman Edward Mason. The trouble is, he doesn't know which dream. He has two of them. The first is that he'll be able to complete 27 years as a police officer without firing a shot in the line of duty. And the second dream is that he won't. It is now 2 o'clock in the afternoon of his last day on the force, and he has 2 hours to go. All 27 years are now compressed into 2 hours. 120 minutes, 7,200 seconds, and Eddie can feel the beat of each of them.
1: Ah, Eddie.
2: Mom says you wanted to see me, Jimmy.
1: Eddie. I look at you. I don't know. Should I laugh? Should I cry?
2: Well, do both, Jimmy. See which you like better.
1: I cry because 27 years, Eddie. Where did it go?
2: Search me.
1: But I laugh because tomorrow you are a retired man, a free man. And then I cry because I lose an old friend.
2: How can you lose old friends?
1: Eddie, we're going to have a wonderful dinner tonight.
2: Tonight? No. I think my wife said we were invited to...
1: Sure. We fixed it with Myra. There's going to be a big dinner in Clancy's restaurant for you.
3: For me?
1: Everybody's coming. Mama Feldman and Schmidt, the butcher, and Pedro and Jerry, the plumber. The whole neighborhood.
2: Oh.
1: It's supposed to be a surprise. Oh, I shouldn't have told you. Don't ask me why I told you.
2: Okay, Jimmy, I won't ask you.
1: I don't know why I told you. I don't know what got into me. I just want to make sure you knew how everybody here feels about you. It's just, look, you're a cop. You understand. Any minute, some bomb, some gavone, you know how it is. I just felt I had to tell you.
2: I understand.
1: Let me tell you the rest. You got to promise to act surprised when you get it, huh?
2: When I get what?
1: Yeah, I got it here in the drawer. It's a watch.
2: Oh, hey, that's...
1: See what I engraved on the back, huh? It's my finest work.
2: To Edward Francis Mason, Eddie, a man of the law.
1: I'll put it back until tonight.
2: Jimmy. What do you got in that drawer? A revolver, Jimmy. What?
1: I got a license for it.
2: Why?
1: Eddie, times have changed.
2: I know, but you can't change them back with a gun.
1: Nobody gonna come into my jewelry shop and hold me up.
2: You wanna get killed? Jimmy, what's gotten into you? That gun, it won't settle anything.
1: It'll maybe settle a few crooks.
2: You show the gun, you force them to kill you.
1: These animals today, they kill you anyhow. Believe me, Eddie, you're getting out just in time. You're not a cop for today.
2: Promise me you won't do anything foolish.
1: How can any human being make such a promise, huh?
2: Hey, Eddie. What's up, Frank?
4: Nothing. Cruising the neighborhood. So's Rogers.
2: Anyone spot anything?
4: Not a smell. Lucas is here. He's sacked up tight.
2: I'll keep looking.
4: Just think, Eddie. 40 more minutes. You're out of it forever.
2: Why? Is it 20 after 3 already?
4: As if you ain't clocking every second. I would say you're over the hump.
2: 20 after 3. One more turn around the beat, and then I hand it over to Smitty.
4: Between you and me, Eddie, I don't think Mom actually seen this mad dog, Lucas. But if she did, he was just passing through.
2: Yeah, see you back at the station house.
4: Okay. And Eddie, keep your eyes open, huh?
5: Give me a pack of cigarettes, huh?
6: Tommy.
5: Hmm?
6: You want to come to the dinner tonight?
5: Me? Pay $5 to eat with a cop?
6: I'll pay for you.
5: Why don't you get off my back?
6: Who's bothering with you?
5: And don't ask me if I seen this guy.
6: Who's asking?
5: Because the answer is no.
4: You got a phone booth?
6: Right in the back.
4: Thanks.

0: Hey, Chesco. I'm in a candy store.
1: Yes, sir?
0: You look out of the window with the black two-door hardtop near the fire plug, you'll see I'm set. Listen, I want to ask you something. Is there a chance somebody could have fingered you?
1: What do you mean?
0: I mean, your picture's been in the paper. You could have been spotted.
1: No way.
0: And what was the prowl car doing outside?
1: When?
0: 2 minutes ago. The cop in the car was talking to the cop on the beat. Could they have been talking about you?
1: No way.
0: You didn't say nothing about prowl cars. I thought you had it locked.
1: I do. That was the 3:20 checkoff.
0: What 3:20 checkoff?
1: 20 minutes after every hour. A car comes down the street. I told you. I know every move these clowns make.
0: All right, I'm just checking.
1: You make sure that motor's running and ready.
0: And you make sure I don't hear no shooting. Hot day, huh?
2: Yeah. It's like yesterday it was winter, and today it's summer. What happened to spring?
0: Don't ask me. What do you get for an ice cream soda?
2: 40 cents.
0: I can remember when they cost a quarter.
2: I can remember when I sold them for a dime.
0: 40 cents, huh?
2: But you get 2 scoops.
0: Give me a black and white. Ain't it a crime the way prices are sky high today?
2: Yeah, where will it end?
0: Beats me.
2: Tommy.
3: Hmm?
2: I already paid the $5 for Benny.
3: I said I ain't going.
2: I just talked to Benny on the telephone. He can't even get out of bed. Why should the money go to waste?
3: I'd starve to death first. I'll see you, Mom.
2: Young people today.
0: Yeah, no manners.
2: Mm. We got a cop on the beat. Ah, such a wonderful man. I couldn't begin to tell you. We're giving him a retirement dinner tonight. And that one don't want to go. No respect.
0: Hey, is that the right time in your clock?
2: Absolutely. We set it by the radio.
0: It can't be 3:47. My watch stopped. How do you like that? Never stopped before.
2: But take it next door. We got a jeweler, Mr. D'Angelo. The man's a genius. Andy, you're 2 minutes early.
4: That your car parked outside?
0: Yeah, it is, officer.
4: You're kind of close to the fire plug. That'll be 12 feet away.
0: Okay, officer, I'll take care of it. Thanks for telling me.
4: You can finish your soda.
0: It's okay. I'm on a diet anyhow.
2: What a nice young fellow. The usual?
4: Yeah, might as well. Go easy on the syrup, though.
2: Eddie, I can't tell you how glad I am the day is over.
4: Yeah, it's just about over. And I made it.
2: And I am so happy for you.
4: I made it, Mom. But I cheated.
2: What are you talking about?
4: It's like a pitcher in baseball who's trying for a no-hitter. You know what I mean?
2: From baseball, I know nothing.
4: Well, the first couple of innings, he doesn't realize it. But as the game goes on, he becomes aware of it.
2: I still don't understand.
4: The gun thing, I mean. It's become bigger than anything else. It would make me different. Give me something to brag about.
2: Eddie, don't be so tough with yourself.
4: This escaped gunman, Jack Lucas, I haven't really been looking for him.
2: Well, you don't even know if he's around here.
4: We know he's here, Mom. But you see, my record is more important to me than my duty as a cop. I don't want to find him.
2: I don't believe you.
4: I've been going through the motions. I haven't really been looking. You know why? Because if I find him, I know I'll have to shoot. So I'm sweating out 4 o'clock, and 4 o'clock is 8 minutes away.
2: Eddie, you want to finish your career without using your gun. Not just for pride.
4: I know myself, Mom.
2: I know you better than you know yourself. You want to prove that a cop don't have to be a man as violent as the criminals. Except he wears a badge, and he's got the right to smash heads.
4: How white the ice cream is, and the syrup is blood red. Just like in a dream.
2: What you're trying to tell everybody is, look, a cop can be kind and understanding and a human being.
4: I don't think I can eat it, Mom.
2: Eddie, something the matter?
3: Hey, Eddie.
4: Yeah, what is it?
3: You gotta...
4: What do you want, punk?
3: Not nothing.
4: You're gonna like the cop who's gonna walk this beat tomorrow. He's your kind of cop.
3: Eddie.
4: What is he?
3: Don't say I told you. Don't ever say I ratted, but... But what? Next door in D'Angelo's. It's a stick-up. He's got a gun.
4: Phone the station house, Mom.
5: Help! Help! Help! Help! Or I'll fire!
2: Eddie! Eddie?
4: Yeah?
2: It was on the news. I heard... Frank called me and the sergeant and Mom.
4: Yes. D'Angelo. He's dead.
2: Oh, no.
4: You see, he was willing to give up the diamonds, but...
2: But what, Eddie?
4: He wouldn't let the hood take the watch.
2: Oh.
4: This watch. Read what it says.
2: I know what it says.
4: I killed the guy.
2: I know.
4: He fired first.
2: That's what everyone says.
4: He's 32 years old, spent 12 years in jail. He had to end like this one day. He was searching for this day. He was waiting for it.
2: That's right, Eddie.
4: Listen, I told the commissioner that since I'm still under 50, I can put in 30 years instead of 27.
2: All right, Eddie.
4: They need me on that beat. You don't mind, Myra?
2: I don't mind. They need you, Eddie. See what it says? To Edward Francis Mason. Eddie, a man of the law. Guys like you are few, far between.
4: Nah. There's lots of guys like me. Guys who pray for just one more day. Well, just because I didn't get it don't mean I have to walk out. I'll just start all over again.
6: Just one more day. A modest enough request. There are so many days, so many uneventful days, so many dull days in which nothing happens. And yet... When Eddie Mason prayed for just one more of them, suddenly it became too precious a gift. I'll be back shortly.
7: Hey, when's the last time you made a wish?
8: I wish I could get an A in geometry. I wish for a place to live.
9: I wish I was in Omaha with my grandmother and grandfather.
7: Wishing is very important, you know.
10: I think I wish for all the children in the world to be well and healthy and have enough to eat.
11: I wish I could lose 100 pounds.
12: I wish I had a bike.
13: My wish is for good health.
7: Wishing means you hope for better things.
14: I wish we could find solutions to the crime problem.
15: I wish that we win every soccer game in our league.
16: I wish, and I really wish, the price of food would go down.
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17: If I have one wish, it's to understand my children.
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20: I wish all the lost children would come home to their fathers.
7: Because without a wish, there can be no hope.
21: Yeah, I wish there were more love and truth and less loneliness in the world.
22: From the Franciscans, with love.
6: Because they come and go without effort, without notice... Because one follows another swiftly and regularly, do not take your days for granted. Each is special. Each has its own meaning and its own place in the scheme of your life. Each one, added to the other, shapes the meaning of your existence. And, hopefully, you will always be able to ask for and receive just one more day of whatever it takes to make you happy. Our cast included Theodore Bickel, E.V. Jester, Jackson Beck, Ken Harvey, and Jack Grimes. The entire production was under the direction of Hyman Brown. And now, a preview of our next tale.
23: I spend almost every other weekend down here.
24: Oh, I love it. It is garish, though, Mad, don't you think?
23: Of course. That's what makes it delightful.
25: Mad.
23: Yes?
25: Look. In the front of that shop,
0: The pictures.
24: What about them?
0: I've got to have a closer look.
24: Anne, what's the hurry? What is it?
0: Look at this painting match. Oh, yes. You see it, too.
24: Well, Anne, no, really, it's a good likeness.
0: But even to the little mole on his neck.
24: Oh.
0: Hence, this is a painting of Roger. An exact likeness. And look at the date below the artist's name. August of this year.
24: Yes, I see.
0: That was 3 months after the accident.
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0: Let us send our imaginations forward into time, into the years beyond 2000 A.D. 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Today, an adventure of outer space, when the worlds met. 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And audio and televox networks of the world are at the rocket field to cover the epic event.
1: Yes, ladies and gentlemen, this is the day we've all been waiting for. In a matter of minutes now, out of that brilliant blue sky will come a ship, a spaceship, carrying in its gleaming hold the first load of uranium taken from the pits of Luna, satellite of Earth. Since the beginning of time... Now, one moment, folks. There's a signal from the tower. This may be it. Take it away, Fred.
2: This is Fred Haskins reporting from the control tower. Our escort planes have been in contact with the spaceship from Luna for the past 12 minutes. They are now approaching the field from the northeast, and any moment now we can expect...
3: And there she is, the rocket ship Kronos, 17 hours out of Luna City. Her magnetium hull white hot from the friction of the atmosphere. Her jet brakes belching fire. She's right over the field now. She's coming down. Down. Down. Landed. Mark well this date, my friends. This is the dawn of the interplanetary age.

0: Moon. Earth calling Moon. Come in, Luna City.
1: Luna City, Johnny Dixon.
0: Dixon, where you been? You're 3 minutes late.
1: Sorry, McCabe. All shipments as scheduled. Everything routine.
0: Report noted. Check out.
1: Check out.
2: You know, Johnny...
1: What, Paul?
2: Sometimes I think we're crazy. Spending our lives cooped up in this pressurized shell, breathing synthetic air, risking our necks every time we put on a space suit and go out into the cold, barren, pitted piece of green cheese. Huh. And for what?
1: Who are you kidding, Paul? You know the answer. We're space happy. That's all that's wrong with us. Huh. We pulled every wire and practically tore the World Federation apart getting this assignment on the moon. And we'll do it again when the first flight into deep space gets underway. Next month, next year, whenever they get through with their preparations.
2: Yeah, I guess that's it. But right now, Johnny, what I wouldn't give to see a tree again. And cornfields in Kansas.
1: Me, I want to hear a bird singing. And watch the lights go on in the skyscrapers along the waterfront. I want to dance with my girl and breathe in the sweet smell of violet. Boy, if I... What's that?
2: Huh?
1: That sound, that vibration, it... There, do you hear it?
2: Well, I'm not sure whether I heard or felt it, Johnny. It's like a current of air passing by me.
1: Yeah, that's it. Some kind of pulsation. Makes my skin tingle.
2: Listen. Sounded different, didn't it?
1: Yeah, a different pitch.
2: The instruments are all steady. Nothing on the visit screen. The radar's negative. What is it, Johnny? Where's it from?
1: It's not from Earth, I'll swear to that. I got a crazy notion, Paul. A crazy notion that someone's trying to signal us.
2: You mean...
1: I don't know what I mean. Oh, maybe McCabe's right. Maybe I got a touch of...
2: Johnny, what is it?
1: Look, Paul. Look at the direction finder. It's swung all the way around. Those sounds, those waves are coming from outer space. I've got to call...
0: Earth calling Luna City. Earth calling Luna City.
1: Luna City to Earth. Go ahead, Earth. Go ahead, McCabe.
0: Dixon, what's going on up there? What's the idea of beaming out those hammy signals?
1: Signals?
0: Yeah, the harp effect. The music of the sphere stuff. Giving our boys and the monitors down here the heebie-jeebies.
1: You got them too, McCabe? You picked them up on Earth?
0: Certainly. What's it all about?
1: The signals, if that's what they are coming from one definite spot in outer space.
0: Outer space?
1: That's what I said.
0: Johnny, get your space suit ready. Better have a conference about it.
1: But listen...
0: Have your men tune up rocket 307. Blast off at 0800. We'll be expecting you on Earth in the morning.
3: Days now we've been getting those signals, and not one of you geniuses has been able to decipher them.
4: Hey, well, Mr. McCabe, if you know of anyone who can do it better, then
5: take
4: you'd
5: it
4: better...
5: easy, Professor Wolfson. You don't have to be so touchy. But 10 days. What do you say, Dr. Lee?
6: 10 days or 10 years, it makes no difference. If those sounds or signals are code, it is in a language unknown to man.
5: You're sure of that?
4: We've consulted the foremost cryptographists of the world. We've tried every way to break the code.
5: What does that add up to?
4: That message, if it is a message, does not come from anywhere on Earth or from any man on Earth.
1: I told you, Chief. It's what I've been saying all along. Of course you can't decode those messages in any known language, living or dead, because they come from Mars.
4: Mars, that's impossible.
1: Yes, Mars. My directional finder on the moon indicated it, and McCabe's down here pinned it down. Look at the graph. I brought it.
4: Directional signals can be wrong.
1: Yes, sir, but get this. I've been timing those signals. They come at intervals of exactly 24 hours, 37 minutes, and 22 seconds.
4: The length of the day on Mars.
1: Yeah. And if we were trying to signal them, we'd do it, say, every night at 1800. That's what they're doing to us.
4: In that case, the next signal is due
5: in
4: at...
5: In 10 minutes and 13 seconds. And we'll be sitting here like lummoxes, feeling our scalps tingle while the message drifts past us.
6: Gentlemen, excuse, please. But it seems to me the message need not necessarily drift past us.
5: I know what you mean.
6: By the message, I do not mean... the sounds or the words that are being transmitted. I refer to the thoughts themselves. The thoughts that perhaps are being transferred from the Martians to us.
1: Thought transference? That's telepathy.
6: We have discarded that word, Mr. Dixon. Too many charlatans use it. But we do know that there is extrasensory perception of thought impulses. Just as there are sound waves which your ear has learned to interpret... and light waves which your eye and brain transform into a picture. So there are thought waves, electrical impulses discharged by the brain, which vary with the particular thought.
4: An intriguing idea, Dr. Lee. If only we had some instrument that could pick up and sort out these impulses.
6: There is such an instrument, Professor Wolfson.
4: What?
6: I have been working on it for many years. It involves a scanning screen intercepting an electrified field.
5: Well, what are we waiting for?
6: You understand, the telepathator has only been tested for short distances.
1: The signals are reaching us. That's the only important thing, isn't it? How soon can we...
6: The instrument is in the next room. I took the liberty of bringing it with me, hoping it might conceivably be of some use. This way, gentlemen.
5: Say, this little machine can take thoughts and turn them into words we can hear? English words?
6: Not only English, Mr. McKeith. It will translate thought impulses into any language for which you set the dials. You think of something, Mr. Dixon. Now, listen. First, I set for French.
7: Et maintenant, les Chinois.
6: German.
7: Wonderful, these are Chinesen.
6: And English?
7: Darn clever, these Chinese.
6: You must understand...
5: Oh, excuse me, Dr. Lee, but we'll have to postpone this. 15 seconds to go. Better set your dials for remote pickup. Stand by, everyone.
1: Nothing.
6: More power.
5: Well, it was a good try.
1: Wait. I've got that feeling again. My skin's beginning to crawl.
4: Yeah, mine too.
5: Oh, no, it's just your imagination.
6: Quiet! They are coming through now.
7: Planet 4. Greeting, Planet 3.
6: You said Mars.
7: The fourth planet from the sun. Greeting, Planet 3. Planet 4 calling, Planet 3. We are trying to reach you, Planet 3. 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We will communicate.

life on Mars. This week, ladies and gentlemen, the question that has bedeviled mankind ever since the day he first stood erect and gazed into the heavens has been answered. There is life on Mars, intelligent, articulate life. The country, the world, tonight seethes with excitement. Has Mars received our response? Has our telepathator succeeded in projecting, as thoughts, the messages spoken into it by human beings? Or can it merely receive the thoughts?

0: I love lilacs, Terry.
1: Mm. I'll never get enough of it.
2: Oh, it's lovely, Johnny. And look, there's a moon out tonight.
1: Moon? Oh, please. You know, it's hard to believe that back in 1950, people could still get romantic over that cold, dead, pockmarked, heavenly yo-yo.
2: Oh,
1: now, that red star up there, Mars, that's a different proposition. It's alive. There are living beings up there.
2: Johnny, it's staggering. It's beyond imagination. It's
1: rubbish. Why shouldn't there be life up there?
2: They're so advanced. Spaceships and interplanetary signals.
1: Well, maybe you've got a point at that. We thought we were so smart because we reached the moon. Our spaceships aren't developed enough yet to get to Mars.
2: It's just as well.
1: What?
2: Because you'd want to be the first to go.
1: Wouldn't you like that? Hmm. I'd be quite a hero. You could point at my picture and say, hey, that's my guy.
2: You're my guy anyway, Johnny.
1: Sure, Terry. But don't worry, honey. I won't be seeing any Martians for a long time.
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6: We got through it all.
5: The time has come. At this moment, which marks the beginning of the great interstellar age between worlds, it is fitting that there be between us a meeting of minds. Therefore, we are sending a ship to visit your planet.
6: No, it can't be.
5: The ship will depart tonight.

0: Good evening, ladies and gentlemen. This is Matt Wilson bringing you a report of the emergency session of the Federated World Government. Never has an assembly meeting taken place in such an atmosphere of excitement, panic, and recrimination. And here on the floor of the assembly chamber, all the emotions aroused by the stunning message from Mars have been boiling and clashing all day.
1: I rise for a point of information. As civilian head of the world military government, I want to know why those Martians have beaten us to the draw.
2: Gentlemen, gentlemen, if the decision we are to make is to be a wise one, we must lay aside passions and fears and consider the question calmly. The Martians are coming, and we must receive them either with friendship or hostility.
1: Drive them off! Blast them out of the sky!
2: That may not be as simple as it sounds. Remember, my friends, these Martians are advanced scientifically, perhaps far beyond us. They have conquered deep space. They can transmit thought waves. They may have weapons, beside which our nuclear bombs are as toy pistols.
3: Dr. Lee is right, gentlemen. We don't dare fight them off. The risk is too great.
4: They come in peace. They've said so over and over again. Let us so receive them.
5: Hear, hear.
1: Very well, very well. If such is the will of this body, let them come in peace. But as civilian head of the world military government, I assure you all, we will not be found napping.
6: Earth calling Martian interstellar ship. Earth calling Martian interstellar ship. Here are the landing instructions of the Federated World Government. 3 Earth days from this hour, which will be the 6th Martian day of your flight through space, you will be met by an escort of 20 rocket ships. We will greet you in the name of peace. The 20 rocket ships will escort you.
7: Commission of Defense. All escort rocket ships assigned to accompany Martian spaceship will carry the following armaments: death fog sprays, magnetic disintegrators, atomic missiles class B. All weapons shall be on the...
6: And upon your entry into the Earth's atmosphere, you will circle our globe once and then make landing at our spaceport at Los Alamos, New Mexico, which will be ready to receive you.
7: The spaceport of Los Alamos shall be mined to a depth of 50 feet with tritonium landmines. The field shall be encircled with radioactive flamethrowers and a reserve force.
6: From the landing field, you will be conducted to the seat of the world government at Washington, D.C., where you will be received and housed in suitable accommodations. We will welcome you in peace. Check out.
8: We will welcome you in peace. We hope.

0: suitable accommodations. Trust McCabe to hand me a crackpot assignment like this.
1: Oh, Johnny, you're the big face man. You're supposed to know by instinct what's suitable accommodation for a Martian.
0: Don't be silly, Terry. I haven't the slightest notion in the world what they'll look like except some crazy ideas I picked up from science fiction. I don't know why.
1: All right. That's why we're here. The head of our anthropology section has more ideas than any science fiction writer you've ever read. Now, here we are.
2: Ah, Terry, come in.
1: Hello, Professor. This is Mr. Dixon, the young man I told you about.
2: I know, Mr. Dixon.
0: Professor, I've got a problem.
2: Terry and I have discussed the problem. It is my theory that the Martians will, in most important respects, have the characteristics of the Earthman.
0: Oh, what's the basis of your theory, Professor?
2: It's very simple. The accomplishments of the Martians parallel our own. Only a being with opposable thumbs can fashion the intricate devices necessary for spaceships. Only a being with a nervous system like our own could master communication. Only a creature with a brain like ours could dream of peace.
0: Makes sense, Professor.
1: That's one side of it, Johnny. A lot of other anthropologists think differently.
2: That is so.
1: They feel that the Martians living on a dry planet with little vegetation and very little water will be creatures that crawl on the ground.

0: around like our insects, enlarged a few thousand times. They may look like enormous ants with oversized antennae.
1: I give up. With 48 hours left, I can't prepare accommodations for every conceivable form of life. I'll just have to improvise after they get here. I just hope they don't get too sick when they first look at us.

0: This is Matt Wilson again, reporting from the spaceport at Los Alamos. A tremendous crowd is gathered here. We're awaiting the appearance of the spaceship from Mars, which is being escorted by 20 rocket ships from the rendezvous near the moon. According to reports, all's gone well so far. The Martian ship... one moment, please. An audio box announcement is going to be made to the people assembled.
1: Your attention, please. The ship from Mars and its escorts will be seen any moment from the east.
0: You heard that. Any moment, a ship from Mars and... What? There they are! They're coming in! The landing rocket ship first! And now, the ship from Mars! The Martian ship is idling over the field now, casting a huge shadow over the landscape. It's an awe-inspiring spectacle. The ship is tremendous. 18 to 20 stories in height, several city blocks long, and its large windows are fashioned of some kind of transparent metal.
2: Civilian commander to Special Defense Patrol. Manned battle stations.
0: Our technical experts are staring at the craft in open-mouthed wonder. Mr. McCabe, what is your reaction?
3: I am dumbfounded. The ship doesn't seem to operate on a rocket principle. There's no belching fire, no clouds of smoke. I keep wondering what kind of fuel they use, what principles of propulsion, and what metals.
0: Thank you, sir. The ship is almost touching the ground now, and the crowd is getting uneasy. Why, they're falling back, as though there was something... I see it now. Why, it's a blue haze misting about the Martian ship, forming a 20-foot blanket of whatever it is.
2: Commander, Defense Patrol, 0 hour. Reorient all weapons. Remove safety controls. Stand by to fire.
0: The Secretary of the World Federation is going to speak.
1: As your great ship settles on our soil, we salute you, the emissaries of space. We wait eagerly for your appearance.
0: Now, the blue mist has completely vanished. All eyes are on the ship, waiting for the first Martian to appear. There is no sign of activity yet.
1: Will you respond to our greetings, Martians? Will you make your presence known?
0: Nothing stirring. No gangplank lowered. No sign of life. Perhaps they were not prepared for atmospheric conditions here. Perhaps on the very brink of success, death has struck within that awe-inspiring vessel. Wait, it looks... Yes, it's moving. A tremendous section of the ship's prow is opening out in front. Like a gigantic tongue, it thrusts forward and drops to earth, forming a great ramp from the ship to our soil. And now it's down, and the surface of the ramp is like nothing ever seen on this earth. A shimmering, impalpable iridescence, unbelievably radiant and beautiful. The throng of spectators is silent, motionless, scarcely breathing, waiting to see the first Martian emerge. And still, nothing. No one, no thing comes down the ramp. There is nothing but silence. Listen, that must be the Martian communication vibrations we were told about. The men on the field are operating the receiving device. And...
4: Earthmen, we ask that you send one representative to board our craft. We assure his safety.
5: Gentlemen, there is no cause for alarm.
6: I think there is. They want a hostage or a specimen to take back with them.
7: There's no time for wrangling. They're waiting for a decision.
8: Mr. Secretary.
7: Yes, Mr. McCain.
8: If it's all right with the committee, I'd like to go aboard. Technical information, sir.
7: No.
8: Quiet, John.
7: This is my dish, McCabe. I was slated for the space run to Mars, remember? You're not doing me out of this. Besides, you're too valuable to waste. Mr. Secretary, tell them I'm coming aboard.
1: Men of Mars, we comply with your request. Our representative is about to board your ship.
9: Get ready, Johnny Dixon. This is it. Take a good long look at the sun and the sky. Take a deep breath of the Earth's good air. You may never get another after you meet whatever is waiting at the end of this long ramp. The ramp. It's pulling me forward like a conveyor belt. It's beginning to rise into the air. Get a move on, Johnny. Get into that ship. Get into that ship fast. Made it. Look. locked in. Now what? There's no one here. Nothing except that dancing light. I'll follow it.
4: Enter, Earthman.
10: Huh? Well, how can I? I am closed in by four solid walls.
4: Follow the light, Earthman. The walls will not impede you.
10: Molecular reorientation? Changing the density of solid matter at will?
4: We achieved that 10,000 cycles ago, Earthman.
10: Where are you, man of Mars? This room is flooded with light, but I see no one.
4: We are not ready to reveal ourselves.
10: The people of Earth are waiting to see you, to welcome you. There is nothing to fear.
4: We are not afraid. Dixon.
10: You know my name.
4: We know many things. That is why we are sad, filled with revulsion.
10: I don't understand. What do you mean?
4: Through the dark spaceways we came to you in peace. You said to us, come in peace. But the escorts you sent to honor us were armed for destruction. The very ground on which we now rest seethes with radioactive potential.
10: Wait! You've misunderstood us. These weapons are for defense against you, not attack.
4: Many cycles ago, we of Mars learned, as you Earthmen will someday learn, that wars are fought, men are slaughtered, civilizations wiped out by those who attack with weapons of defense.
10: But our world is at peace now.
4: Your peace is not peace. It is a thin cloak which covers the hates and fears and savagery of primitive beings. Observe, Dixon. On this large visit screen, we have for hours been viewing your people in many parts of your Earth. Watch.
10: The Senator.
4: Listen.
9: I warned you it was a trap. We'll never again see Dixon alive. I told you not to trust foreigners. Just give me the word and I'll blast them all into Kingdom Come.
10: You must not be deceived. He's only one man. The rest of us are different.
4: Are you? Look at this. From another part of your civilized.
11: You have been a traitor to our party. You've been guilty of bourgeois thinking. You have sold us out to the enemies of our people. You will pay the penalty. But first you will confess. Confess! Confess!
10: That's a backward part of our planet. It's not fair to judge by them.
4: Then we reveal a more civilized area. The country of your birth, Dixon.
12: No!
11: The law be damned! Trial too good for him! Hang him, I say! Hang him! The rope! String him up from the highest tree in the square! Lynch him! Lynch him! Lynch him!
4: Now you know why we shall not reveal ourselves to you. If you are like this to these of your own kind, what will you think? What will you do when you see us, strange as we are?
10: Don't go. We know you may be different from us, but we can all meet in peace.
4: Earthman, peace must be achieved through toil and sacrifice of those few among you who understand its meaning. It may take many cycles, but in the end, the day will arrive. Then, and then only, we will return. Go back to your people, man of Earth, and give them the message.

This has been 2000 Plus. Excitingly dramatic stories of the future. These are events that you will never witness. Adventures into the world of tomorrow. Tune in again next week at the same time for another thrilling story. This is the United States Armed Forces Radio Service.

0: am the master of the headless dead.
1: I say, guard.
2: Just call me Swiss, sir. Spelled with an E at the end.
1: Yes, of course. You reminded me before.
2: What were you about to say, sir?
1: I was about to observe that this Tower of London is quite a historic place.
2: That it is, sir. Historic indeed.
1: And haunted, I have heard tell.
2: Oh, have you now, sir?
1: Oh, yes. Don't tell me you haven't heard stories about the tower's ghosts.
2: Perhaps I have. Perhaps not.
1: Of course, I don't believe that sort of rubbish, you know.
2: Rubbish?
1: Certainly rubbish. Don't tell me, Mr. Swift, with an E. Don't tell me you believe in such things as ghosts and haunts.
2: What I believe, sir, I believe.
1: Certainly not the legend of the gambling spook of Wycott Hall.
2: The ghost invariably appears whenever a gambling game is in progress in Wycott Hall here in the tower. It always wins the stakes.
1: Yes. Don't tell me you believe such a fantastic yarn as that. Or such an unbelievable story as the one about the pig-faced specter of the rectory.
2: I imagine Brother Randolph would tell you there's nothing fantastic about the story at all.
1: Brother Randolph?
2: Yes, sir. He's the overseer of the rectory. He's seen the specter many times.
1: Oh, he's probably just superstitious,
2: Brother
1: too.
2: Randolph says the thing is always dressed in a long black cloak. Has the body of a human, but the face is that of some grotesque and repulsive animal.
1: It sounds like an old wives' tale.
2: Well, mind you, sir, I'm not trying to convince you about such things. That's the entrance to the choir loft, the chapel over there.
1: Chapel. Didn't know there was one in here.
2: It's a chapel of St. Peter Adventkira.
1: Is it possible for me to go in there?
2: Picking your pardon, sir. That's what the climb up the stairs was for. We always like to show visitors the choir loft, the chapel.
1: Well, then, let's have a gander at the place, shall we?
2: Yes, indeed, sir. Yeah, the key. We always keep this locked. More abbot than anything else. Nobody ever climbs those steps unless they're showing them through the tower. Here we are, sir.
1: Yeah, I say. It's dark in there. How about a light, my man?
2: Oh, no, blimey. I completely forgot to turn the lights on the fuse box down below. If you don't mind waiting, sir.
1: Oh, no. Wait. I wouldn't ask anyone to climb those steps again. There's enough light coming through the stained glass panes. I say, will you lead the way?
2: Yes, of course. Watch your step, sir. Step up here. There you are, sir. You can observe the chapel below, sir.
1: Yes. Deserted looking, isn't it?
2: It isn't as deserted as you might think, sir.
1: What was that?
2: You see only as far as you permit yourself to see, sir.
1: I don't believe I understand.
2: If you look for emptiness, sir, you see emptiness.
1: But it is empty down there.
2: Is it, sir?
1: I suppose you're trying to tell me this chapel is haunted, too.
2: Hasn't it a right to be, sir?
1: Right.
2: Yes, indeed. You see, sir, it's the burial place of the headless dead.
1: It's another of those idiotic legends.
2: Hardly a legend. You see those flagstones down there in front of the altar?
1: Faintly, yes.
2: Those stones form more than just the sanctuary floor, sir. They're also tombstones.
1: Why do you tell me such a thing as that, Mr. Swift?
2: Because it's truth.
1: You mean people are buried beneath those flagstones?
2: Including, I might add, two of England's queens.
1: Not actually.
2: Oh, yes. Actually.
1: I've never heard that before.
2: Few people have, sir.
1: Then that's why you say the place down there isn't deserted.
2: In a manner of speaking, that's what I mean. Yes. Have you observed the huge pipe organ here in the loft, sir?
1: Hmm? Oh, yes. I noticed when we came in. But getting back to what you were talking...
2: It's quite a famous instrument, I might say. Been played by dozens of famous people.
1: Oh, it has. Could I play it?
2: Well, it's against regulations, sir, but, well, if you play softly, sir.
1: Why, now, I say that's mighty good of you. I do have somewhat of a reputation for playing the organ.
2: You play well, sir. Quite well.
1: Thank you. A rather old instrument, isn't it? Beautiful tone, though. Beautiful.

0: playing, sir. Keep playing.
1: What?
0: Quickly, quickly, sir, before it's too late. Play.
2: That voice. What is it?
0: No one knows. He always speaks like that in Latin. Whenever a stranger plays his organ for the first time.

0: Is he gone?
1: Yes. You'll hear no more of him today.
0: But what's the explanation? Who is it? Why does he do that?
1: There is no explanation. I must admit, sir, I've often heard of the ghost of St. Peter's Chapel, but this is the first time I've actually heard him.
0: He always does that?
1: Whenever a stranger plays this organ for the first time.
0: Will he return if I play again?
1: No. He always speaks just once. Then he's never heard again until another organist plays for the first time.
0: Amazing. Absolutely incredible.
1: I say, sir. It's about closing time. Do you mind if I leave you now?
0: Why, no, of course not.
1: You recall your way out of the tower, I trust. Look around a while longer if you wish. I'll return later to lock this car loft.
0: But I don't know whether I want to remain here.
1: Oh, don't worry, sir. You're quite all right. Besides, you don't believe in such rubbish as ghosts.
0: Yes, but I'm
1: happy to show you around, sir. By the way, what did you say your name is?
0: Holman. Frederick J. Holman.
1: Well, then I'm very happy to have known you, Mr. Holman. Who knows? Perhaps your visit here will make you a changed man.
0: Now, whatever did he mean by that? I say, what's come over me? I feel so sleepy.

I'd best sit here in this pew. Strange. Never felt like this before. I'll sleep here a while, then go home.

0: What's that?
1: Went to sleep.
0: Oh, I remember now.
1: I slept here in this chapel pew. I say, the door's closed now. Mr. Swift evidently returned, locked me in.
0: That's strange.
1: Why didn't he awaken me? What's that? No. No. It can't be. Those stones at the foot of the altar. They're being pushed up by someone underneath. Hands. And arms. Long, bony arms. Pushing up the flagstones. And over to the right, two ghostly figures rising out of the tombs in the floor. No. No, it's not possible. It can't be. Figures. Dozens of them now. Leaving their tombs. Forming a procession down the middle aisle of the chapel. And each of them is headless. And carrying his head before him in his hands. Look at them. Marching. In a slow procession down the center aisle. Marching. Marching. Marching. Marching. On soundless feet. That man in front. The one in ancient armor. He seems to be the leader of those fantastic creatures. Oh, is this a dream? Is this a nightmare?
2: No. It is not a dream.
1: How did you get up here? Just a moment ago, you were down below, leading the procession.
2: It is not our custom to hold our rights while an intruder is present.
1: But I was locked in here. I didn't intend to be here.
2: Now that you are here, you must make the most of it.
1: What do you mean?
2: You are now as one of us.
1: It was you who prayed when I played the organ earlier today.
2: Yes. I always pray when a stranger sits at the console. You see, it was I who first played this organ when it was installed. Don't you think I play well?
1: But why do you return when others play it?
2: Because no one could ever play it as well as I. Therefore, I pray for them.
1: You're dead. And yet, you're playing the instrument now.
2: Yes. I always provide the music for our nightly meetings.
1: I don't understand all this. Those others down there, they're ghastly creatures. Headless.
2: Yes. They were less fortunate than I. You see, I managed to keep my head.
1: They were executed?
2: How else would they have come to be headless? You see, we will become quite uncomfortable lying in our graves beneath the flagstone floor if we didn't arise occasionally and stretch ourselves.
1: Good heavens.
2: Look, you, down below there. Will it amaze you for me to tell you that in that procession are some of history's most famous people?
1: Surely this isn't happening.
2: Indeed. Believe me, you're quite mistaken. Didn't you know that here in the chapel of St. Peter ad Ventricula are buried such famous people as Sir Thomas More, Henry VIII's queens, Anne Boleyn and Catherine Howard?
1: I do remember that, but
2: as well as Lady Jane Grey and Dudley, her husband, and Sir Walter Raleigh and the Duke of Monmouth.
1: But they have all been dead for hundreds of years.
2: How true. How very true.
3: Rick Holman, you will join us
1: What?
2: I said, you will join in the procession with us.
1: No, not I.
2: It must be so. No one can look upon the procession of the headless dead unless he joined them to save himself.
1: Save myself? What do you mean?
2: You will discover what I mean if you refuse to take part in the ceremony.
1: But not now. Not tonight. Perhaps later. Yes, some other time.
2: It will be more satisfactory for you to join us tonight.
1: I can't tonight. Can't we make it some other night? I fell asleep here. It's later than I thought.
2: It's exactly midnight.
1: I must return home. My family will be frantic. I'll tell you what I'll do. I'll return to join you...
2: Tomorrow at midnight.
1: What?
2: Tomorrow at midnight. You will return to join in the procession.
1: Yes. Yes, that's fine. You can count on it.
2: Raise your right hand.
1: My right hand?
2: Yes. Raise it. Now, repeat after me. I solemnly swear...
1: I solemnly swear...
2: By the souls of the sacred dead...
1: By the souls of the sacred dead...
2: To return to this chapel tomorrow at midnight.
1: To return to this chapel tomorrow at midnight.
2: So help me, heaven.
1: So help me, heaven.
2: Now, you may go.
1: Yes, but the door to the choir loft is locked.
2: It is locked. But you will have no trouble going out through it. And remember, Frederick Holman, tomorrow night, at midnight...

0: Frederick, dear, you're worried about something. I know you are. It was 1 o'clock when you came home last night. You've never done that before.
1: No, I know, Laura, my dear, I know.
0: You acted so strangely when you did get home. What's more, you didn't sleep. You tossed all night long.
1: Laura, I must tell you something.
0: Well, I certainly think I have some explanation coming.
1: Yes. Yes, you have. I don't know how you're going to accept this, but... Well, here goes. I went to visit the Tower of London yesterday. I saw the prison cells and the execution and torture chambers. Finally, the guard took me to the little chapel of St. Peter ad Vincula. So I promised to return to the chapel tonight at midnight. And they permitted me to leave the chapel.
0: Frederick, surely you were dreaming.
1: No, I'm sure it was no dream. It was all too realistic. I saw those people and heard them.
0: Oh, but things like that don't happen.
1: I'm very positive this happened, Laura.
0: Oh, nonsense. You were just affected by those ghost stories that guy told you about the tower.
1: Oh, dear, you're wrong. I've never believed in such things before. No. Well.
0: But surely you don't intend to go back there tonight. Do you?
1: I don't know, Laura.

Hello. Hello, Laura. I say, Laura, are you there? Laura. Oh, I'm sorry, dear. I thought for a moment we'd been disconnected. Yes, I can hear you now. What I called for, dear, was to say I'm dining at the club tonight. Yes, old Simon Joster is off to the Orient. We're having a dinner for him. Yes, I'll be home early. Huh? What's that? No, Laura. I've decided not to go to the tower tonight. I think you're probably right. It all must have been a dream.

0: Good evening, Mr. Holman. Your car, sir.
1: Oh, thank you, Henry.
0: Shall I drive you to the tower, sir?
1: Tower? Why, of course not, Henry. Drive me straight home. Whatever made you think I'd want to go to the tower at this time of night?
0: I don't rightly know, sir. Begging your pardon, Mr. Holman, I don't know what made me ask you that. Really, I don't.
1: Don't drive me home, Henry.
0: Yes, sir.
1: Oh, by the way, what time do you have, Henry?
0: It's just a minute or two before midnight, sir.
1: Oh, very well. Take me home at once.

0: Did you say something, sir?
1: Did you hear something, Henry?
0: Hear something, sir?
1: Yes, that voice.
0: Voice, Mr. Holmes.
1: Don't you hear that voice?
0: No, sir. I don't hear nothing, sir.
1: It's him. Listen to him.
0: You must be tired, sir. There's nobody.
1: That voice.
0: Really, sir?
2: Don't tell me you haven't heard of the gambling spook of Wycott Hall.
3: In principio, es verum.
1: No. No, it can't be.
2: Our brother Randolph's pig face. Spectre of the rectory.
4: No one could ever play the organ as well as I.
1: That's what he said. The man in armor.
2: You see, only as far as you permit yourself to see, sir.
4: You see, I manage to keep my head.
2: If you look for emptiness, sir, you see emptiness.
1: Then it wasn't a dream.
2: The flagstones of the sanctuary floor are also tombstones.
1: It's true. It wasn't a dream.
4: You must join our procession.
1: Henry.
2: The headless dead.
4: Join our procession.
2: The headless dead.
4: Join our procession.
2: The headless dead.
1: Henry, in the name of heaven, man, look where you're driving.
0: I can't stop, sir.
1: Look out, you're going to hit that path.
0: Mr. Holmes!
1: Henry!

0: Mr. Holman. Mr. Holman, are you all right, sir? We hit that truck and... Mr. Holman, we hit that truck broadside and... Mr. Holman. Look at him.
1: Greetings, Frederick Holman, and welcome. I am pleased that you have kept your appointment with us.
2: You have heard The Headless Dead, tonight's original tale of dark fantasy by Scott Bishop. Ben Morris played Frederick Holman. Eleanor Naylor Corn was Mrs. Holman. Fred Wayne was Swift, Garland Moss was the leader of the Headless Dead, and Murillo Schofield was heard as the chauffeur. Next Friday night at this same time, we'll bring you a strange and weird tale of the unusual. Death is a Savage Deity, based upon Scott Bishop's novel of the same name. Listen for this breathtaking tale of witchcraft and black magic. 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

0: Good evening, friends of the Inner Sanctum. This is your host, Raymond, ready, as always, to provide you with your weekly ration of screams, gurgles, and blood. All in a spirit of gentle fun, I have no other object in mind, except to reduce you to sniveling wrecks of nerves and shudders. If you got a white sheet handy, you might wrap it around yourself in case a ghost shows up. You'll think you're in the business and pass right on through you.
1: Now, Mr. Raymond, don't be so silly. You know there are no such things as ghosts.
0: Who said that? Oh, hello, Mary Bennett. So you don't believe in ghosts, huh? And, what's that standing behind you, huh?
1: Oh! Oh, you shouldn't have done that, frightening me that way. Shame on you.
0: Oh, I'm sorry, Mary. Can I make amends?
1: Well, you might tell the folks how much you enjoy Lipton tea.
0: Oh, gladly, gladly. Friends, just the other day, a ghost and I were having a conversation about Lipton tea.
1: Now, here. Enough of that. Nobody is interested in what you and the ghost said about Lipton tea.
0: Oh.
1: No. Let's talk about real people and the solid pleasure they get from Lipton's. They drink it at mealtimes. They serve it when friends drop in for a visit. And, of course, they often brew themselves a cup of Lipton's during the day. Just because it's so nice to relax and enjoy that famous brisk flavor. And by the way, that word brisk, B-R-I-S-K, is one that tea experts use. Brisk means that Lipton's always tastes tangy and bracing. It's never flat or wishy-washy. Yes, you just don't know how good tea can be until you know how good Lipton's is.
0: Okay, Mary, suppose you go fry me a cup of tea. But keep the kitchen door open because you're about to hear the story of the Bog Oak Necklace. It's an original radio play by David Driscoll. And our heroine tonight is that beautiful star of stage and screen, Miss Miriam Hopkins, who'll play the role of Emily. Be calm, be calm. There's nobody standing behind you. At least nobody you can see. At the edge of a lake, in a small New England town, two men are busy digging an excavation.
2: Must have been like a cave around here once, huh?
3: Mm. Yeah, old Miss Bristow used to own this property before she sold it to this here city man who's building.
2: There used to be a fine apple orchard right up there. It was all fine trees once.
3: Well, let's dig. That's what we're getting paid for.
2: Hey, what's the matter with you, Paulie?
3: Look down there what I just hit with my shovel.
2: Huh? Oh, bone. Oh, some cow, I expect.
3: Cow? That ain't no cow bone, Jerry.
2: Hey, Paulie. Huh? Look. Look at this with the bone.
3: Yeah, I see it. And you call it a cow bone now?
2: No, I don't.
3: This here must have been a graveyard once.
2: This here was never no graveyard. The river used to come right up to here almost before the big flood. Before they built the dam.
3: Hey, what are you doing?
2: Get your coat and hat.
3: You're bringing that with you?
2: Of course I am. Hat and... this.
3: Yeah, but there must be a skull here, too.
2: Of course there must be. We don't have to look for that, Paulie. That ain't our job. Come on.
3: Jerry and me was digging away there, Mr. Warren, down towards the river. And all of a sudden, Jerry kind of yelled. And when I asked him what's the matter, he shows me this leg bone. So I looks and there's the skeleton right at his feet.
2: I see.
3: So I figure you being the county attorney here, you're the man who ought to know first.
2: Yes. Now this place by the river that you're talking about, it's the land that city man bought to build a home on?
3: Yeah, that's right. He bought it from old Miss Emily Bristow. And then we found this, too. Around the, well, I guess you'd call it the neck. That is where the neck would be. Is there anything wrong, Mr. Warren?
2: Where did you say you found this bone and this necklace?
3: Well, Jerry and me is making a trench for a water pipe, and we're digging where the old riverbank used to be. Right near the river edge.
2: I leave the necklace with me. If we need any more help, I'll get in touch with you. That's all.
3: Yes, sir.
2: 40 years. 40 years. Emily. Emily Bristow.
1: What do you want with me after 40 years, Andrew?
2: Look, Emily.
1: Where? These are old woman's eyes.
2: Look closer.
1: Take that away. Take it away.
2: The Bog Oak necklace, Emily. Do you remember? Presented to Miss Emily Bristow on her 24th birthday by Andrew Warren.
1: Where did you get it, Andrew?
2: It was found at the river edge on the property you've just sold.
1: Daisy. Daisy.
2: It's come back to us, Emily. After all these years, it's come back to us. The Bog Oak necklace. The necklace that meant the death of your sister, Daisy.
1: Oh, Andrew. Oh, Andrew, darling.
0: Daisy, there aren't two people anywhere as happy as we are.
1: Of course not. May I tell Emily?
0: Why, yes, I suppose so. After all, she's your sister. She should know. Good night, darling.
1: Look at that moon.
0: Smiling at you.
1: Oh. I'm going to close my eyes, and I won't open them until you're down the road out of sight.
0: Good night, sweetheart.
1: Good night. Good night, sweetheart. Good night, moon. Young ladies shouldn't stand staring at the moon that way.
4: Oh, Emily. You frightened me so.
1: Did I? You had a nice drive with Andrew in the moonlight, I hope.
4: Mm-hmm. Emily. Andrew.
1: Yes?
4: Andrew and I, we're...
1: Oh, darling, how'll I ever stop my heart from beating so?
4: Let me say it for you.
1: You're engaged. There you are. It was easy, wasn't it?
4: For you?
1: You've no idea how easy it was for me.

0: Right here.
1: Emily, I wanted to see you so badly.
0: She's already told me, Andrew.
1: Emily, I want you to understand about this. I know how this must hurt you.
0: You've got to break it off. You've got to. You can't marry her. Andrew, listen to me. Please. Please marry me. I beg you.
1: Emily, we must be sensible.
0: I beg you.
1: If you love me, Emily, you must let me do what I feel is right.
0: I can't let you marry Daisy. You're mine. I must have you. If not me, Andrew, no one. No one else at all.
1: It's too late now. Forgive me.
0: I'll never forgive you. And I'll never let you go.
1: Emily.
0: Never. Never. Never.
2: Emily. Emily, are you asleep?
0: Go to bed, Daisy.
2: Oh, Emily, don't be cross. I can't sleep.
0: You can't sleep?
2: No, I'm so excited. Why, Emily, you're still dressed, too.
0: Oh, so I am.
2: What's the matter, dear? Don't you feel well?
0: Oh, I feel very well, thank you, Daisy.
2: Emily, what's the matter? Why do you use that tone with me? Oh, darling, you're not feeling well, are you? I can tell by the look on your face. Oh, come on. Come on out into the night. The moon is full, and let's walk up to the apple orchard. After all, Emily, even though we're going to be separated, it won't be forever.

0: to be out here at night.
1: Afraid? Afraid of what?
0: We are at the end of the apple orchard. There's the little patch that goes down the river. I think you'd better go back now.
1: I go back? Well, what'll you do?
0: I'm going to stay here.
1: I wouldn't dream of going back to the house alone.
0: I thought you weren't afraid.
1: All alone? Of course I'd be afraid all alone.
0: Daisy, I don't want you to marry Andrew.
1: Emily?
0: Do you know what you've just said?
1: Certainly.
0: Why, I...
1: Oh, Emily, I'm surprised at you.
0: Well, you're jealous.
1: That's right.
0: I want you to write to Andrew and tell him that you've thought it over and that you've decided you don't love him and you're not going to marry him.
1: How dare you speak to me that way? Now get out of my way. I'll never talk to you again as long as I live.
0: Have you thought that you mayn't have very long to live?
1: Emily! Emily, I'll scream!
0: No, you won't scream. You won't scream at all. And do you know why, down in that little pigeon heart of yours, you're frightened?
1: Frightened? Let go of my arms! You're hurting me! You're out of your mind, Emily!
0: I'll let you go when you promise to write that letter.
1: I promise. I promise, Emily. Now let go of me.
0: As soon as we get back.
1: Yes, yes, yes!
0: And don't you dare breathe a word of this to anyone ever as long as you live.
1: No, I promise, I promise.
0: Now, I think we understand who loves Andrew.
1: Yes.
0: I'll let you go. You don't know how close you came.
1: Come back here, Daisy.
0: You'd run away, would you?
1: Emily! Emily, I wasn't running away. Please let me go. Oh. What are you doing with that necklace? Emily, no! No!
0: I knew I couldn't trust you. I knew I never should have told
1: Help.
0: You.
1: Help. Stop, oh. Emily. You're joking me. I can't breathe. I can't breathe.
0: Oh.

0: Well, girls will be girls, I suppose. It's kind of pity about little Emily, though. Just think what a wonderful hangman she'd have made if she'd been born a girl. Kind of cute, huh? Being taken for a little swing by a girl.
1: Oh, what a terrible woman she is, Mr. Raymond.
0: Oh, now, listen, I like Emily. She's so inventive. Most women will do anything for a necklace, but only Emily...

0: Well, what's wrong with that? And, Mr. Raymond, maybe you don't realize how often folks do drink Lipton tea. Why, it's the perfect beverage for so many occasions. And that's why it makes sense to have a good supply on hand, to buy the larger, more economical size packages. And it is more economical that way, too. Oh, yes, it's wise to have a large size package of Lipton tea on your shelf, because that well-known brisk flavor, that bracing, full-bodied taste, makes Lipton's always welcome.
1: That gives me an idea. Maybe we should have had Emily and little Daisy talk out their quarrel over a cup of Lipton tea. Oh, man, that'd be chummy. But it's too late now. Daisy is stretched out on the ground with a bog oak necklace twisted tight around her neck. She's not sleeping now. She's just dead to the world. So, let's get back to our star, Miss Miriam Hopkins, who plays the role of Emily.
2: Daisy, get up. Get up this minute and stop teasing me. You're not hurt that bad, and you know you're not. Please get up, Daisy. You're frightening me. Daisy. Daisy, you're acting just as though you were dead.
3: I am dead, Emily. You murdered me. You strangled me with the bog oak necklace.
2: You see, you wouldn't be talking to me if you were dead.
3: You've killed your own sister, Emily, because you were jealous.
2: That voice, that's Daisy's voice. But your lips are not moving. How can you be speaking to me, Daisy, when your lips are not moving?
3: They'll find me here in the orchard with your necklace around my neck. And they'll know you did it. And they'll punish you. You will never be allowed to marry Andrew.
2: I will marry him. I will. Oh, what am I saying? Who am I talking to? Somebody speaking to me with Daisy's voice.
3: And all your life I'll be speaking to you. Just like this. Because you murdered me with the bog oak necklace.
2: I must do something. I must get some help. Somewhere I must get some help. She can't be dead. I just pulled the necklace a little bit, not tightly at all.
3: You pulled it very tightly, Emily. Look at my neck and you'll see. You'll see how tightly you twisted the necklace.
2: Stop it. Stop talking to me.
3: I'll never leave you, Emily. Never as long as you live.
2: You are dead, aren't you? I murdered you. Something dreadful will happen to me. I've got to do something. What can I do? The river. I'm near the river. Stones, yes. With twine, strong twine, wound around the stones, and I'd tie the stones to her, and I could throw her into the water from the crag on the hill, and the stones would make her sink to the bottom, and then she'd never come back. Never. And who would know?
3: You.

0: Maybe when I get back to her, she'll be moving and I'll talk to her. No, she is dead. She is... Oh, I'm running in the wrong direction. It was over there that I killed her. It couldn't have been because she's not there. She... It was right here. Daisy's gone. She got up and walked away somewhere. She's alive.
1: Emily. Oh. I found her, Emily. Strangled to death.
0: I know nothing about it.
1: What are you doing then with that twine in your hand? You wanted to tie stones to her, didn't you? Throw her in the river.
0: I killed her because I was jealous. You're as guilty as I am. Because you should have married me.

0: Yes, I am as guilty as you are. What will become of me now? All my hopes, my ambitions.
1: If we can get rid of the body, then we can get married after all. It'll only take a little while for people to forget, and then we can go away somewhere and begin all over.
0: I never want to look at you again as long as I live.
1: Andrew.
0: I hate you. I came back here to speak to you again. I wanted to tell you I'd done a wrong thing, that I ought to marry you. I wanted to arrange with you about Daisy. How we could tell her without hurting her too much. I was heading toward your window when I saw her. Strangled with a Margot necklace.
1: What have you done with the...
0: Exactly what you planned to do. Because no woman would have the strength to do it. I had rope in my rowboat. I tied stones to the body. Rowed a bit into the river with it. Dropped it overboard. The plan works, you're safe. If it doesn't, he'll die. And I'll go to prison. I'm going now. The moon is down already.

0: That sound, the sound the necklace makes. I have heard it every night for 40 years. 40 years. Now she's come back to us. To me. Tell me, Andrew, where was it found?
1: She's been there, at the bottom of the river all this time.
0: Oh.
1: During the flood last year, the skeleton must have been swept into that old sewer. Twine probably rotted away long time ago. That's the only explanation I can give.
0: Watching! Down there at the bottom of the river, watching!
1: I'm going now, Emily. This is probably the last time we'll ever see each other. I'll leave the necklace with you. It was to you I gave it 40 years ago.
2: Emily!
0: What's that?
1: What?
0: The voice. Her voice.
1: I'm going.
0: Don't leave me, Andrew. Don't leave me.
2: He'll leave us, Emily. He'll leave the two sisters alone. Together.
0: Andrew!
2: We're alone now, Emily. Just as we used to be. You and I. And the necklace.
0: No.
2: Come, Emily. Let's take a walk as we used to. In the old apple orchard.
0: No. No.
2: Come, come. It's getting dark. Dark.
0: No, I've not been near that orchard in 40 years.
2: Come, Emily. With me.
0: But I'm old.
2: No, you're young. As young as I am. Come with me. We'll tell each other little secrets, won't we, Emily? Just as we used to.
0: Yes.
2: The yes. Crickets will be chirping and the moon coming up. All as it used to be.
0: Yes.
2: And you'll be wearing your necklace. The bog oak necklace that Andrew gave you when he thought he loved you instead of me. You'll wear it the way you used to when you'd steal up there to the orchard to meet him. Remember? When he used to roll to the bottom of the hill and wait for you. And you could stand in the orchard until you heard him whistle.
0: Yes.
2: Yes. Emily.
0: Yes.
2: You've forgotten something.
0: Forgotten.
2: The necklace. The bog oak necklace.

0: Come, Emily, come.
1: I can't run as fast as I...
0: Come, Emily,
1: used to.
0: Come. He's waiting.
1: Yes.
0: Listen. Andrew's whistling for you. Answer it, dear. Go on.
1: I can't whistle. Isn't that strange?
0: You must run faster, Emily, faster. Oh, you must run so much faster. Through the apple tree, bending beneath the branches. He may not wait. Listen. He's angry with you because you're keeping him waiting.
1: All out of breath, these apple trees. The branches, they're in my way. I can't bend over.
0: Faster, no. Faster. He may run off with Daisy.
1: No. I'm coming, Andrew. I'm coming. Wait for me, Andrew. Wait for...
0: Oh, that necklace. Emily, you caught it in a branch. Turn around, Emily. Turn around. Turn around. And loosen it. Turn quickly, Emily. That's the way my voice sounded one night long ago, when I wore the black gold necklace, when I too was strangled by the black gold necklace.

0: Your answer true. Who gets choked first? Me, a lovely you. If you'll be the first to strangle, I'd appreciate your angle. And when I learn that it's now my turn, I'll gargle as nice as you.
1: What awful words to sing to such a nice song.
0: Oh, but listen, I sing so well, and I can recite, too. Shall I recite you something suitable? Say, a Mother Goose rhyme, huh?
1: Mr. Raymond, you don't know any Mother Goose.
0: Is that so? Well, I know one that you love. Listen. Polly, put the kettle on. Polly, put the kettle on. Polly, put the kettle on, and we'll all have tea.
1: Well, that's fine. Only I hope Polly makes sure that it's Lipton tea.
0: Naturally.
1: But I suppose there's little doubt that she'll use Lipton's. Because, after all, more people drink Lipton tea than any other brand. The reason for that is Lipton's famous brisk flavor. Yes, Lipton tea is never flat or insipid. It always tastes full-bodied and vigorous. And, well, I guess it's all summed up by that word brisk. Yes, folks, brisk is the word that the tea experts use when they talk about Lipton tea. So try it real soon, won't you?
0: They say, of course, I just tell you what the gossip is in the morgues I visit. They say that Daisy and Emily can be seen almost any moonlit night. Skull gently touching skull, floating through the old apple orchard as of yore. If you'd like them in your home, you could use their ration coupons. Outside of rattling a bit when the wind blows, they're very nice and companionable, especially on dark nights. And in the summer, you can always use them for scarecrows in your victory garden. By the way, this month's Inner Sanctum mystery novel is The Outsiders by A.E. Martin. Well, now it's really time to close that there squeaking door until next week at the same time when Lipton Tea and Lipton Soup will once again bring you another Inner Sanctum mystery produced under the direction of Hyman Brown. So until then, good night. Pleasant dreams.

0: Fuchs, I wonder what our grandmothers would have said if they had heard about Lipton's noodle soup. I'll bet they wouldn't have believed it possible that a delicious chicken noodle soup could come ready to make in an envelope. But if they'd tasted Lipton's, they would have agreed that it has an old-fashioned, homemade flavor, that it tastes just like the kind of chicken soup they used to make themselves. And Lipton's is economical, too. It costs less and makes more than canned soups. So, folks, be sure to try Lipton's Noodle Soup. And be sure to tune in next Tuesday night for another Inner Sanctum Mystery.
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0: The Mutual Broadcasting System presents Quiet Please, which is written and directed by Willis Cooper and which features Ernest Chappell. Quiet Please for tonight is called The Thing on the Furble Board. Me, I'm a roughneck. Well, I was a roughneck, 20 years ago. A little too old, too slow now. Besides, I got a dollar now. I don't have to be a roughneck, you see. Married, got a nice home. Had to meet my wife. Hey, Mike. Her name's Maxine, but she likes to be called Mike. Mike! I guess she's busy out in the kitchen someplace. Besides, she doesn't hear very well. Shame, too. She's so pretty and everything. Well, you'll meet her. Sit down. I was saying I was a roughneck. Well, no, that doesn't mean exactly what you think it means. A roughneck is an oil field worker, specifically a guy in a drilling crew. Call them roughnecks like you call a section hand on the railroad a gandy dancer, a garage hand a grease monkey. Same time you work around the drilling crew for a while, you're going to be a roughneck in every sense of the word, boy. A derrick floor or a furble board's no place for a guy with a bow tie. Because... yeah, when you have to fool around with drilling holes that go farther down the ground than it is from the top of Pike's Peak down to sea level. Yeah, sure they do. By the time I was a roughneck, we got this one well down to 7,313 feet. That was a record. But last May, Pure Oil brought one in out in the Trona Valley in Wyoming at 14,309 feet. That, friend, is almost 3 miles. Quite a hole, that, huh? Sure, I don't think there's an oil man in the world that don't wonder one time or another what's down there, besides rock and oil and gas. Oil that's made out of trees that died 20 million years ago. Oil that's made out of dinosaur bones. Oil that's maybe made out of the flesh and blood of men, maybe, that beat each other to death with a stone axe, ate saber-toothed tiger for lunch. Hey, get to wondering. You look at the cores that come up from way down there, and sometimes there's little shells, trilobites mostly, that was alive when Manhattan Island, where New York is, was under half a mile of ice. We found some once, me and Billy Grunewald, and something found us. I'll tell you about it. We were down to around 5,400 feet. We'd set casing. We began to get water, so we hadn't stopped drilling and cement off. Well, you see, when water begins to seep in the hole, you pull your drill pipe, then you let down a cementing shoe inside the casing, and you plug up the bottom of the hole, casing and all, with quick hardening waterproof cement. Then when it's hard, you drill through the cement, go on down, and the cement outside the casing at the bottom keeps the water out. Well, we had the drill pipe all pulled and cracked. The cement was setting, see? So we was shut down, waiting for it to harden. We'd been coring just before. You see, a core drill is hollow, and as the bit digs down, it stuffs the drillings up inside it, so when you pull it out, you got a sample of the kind of stuff you're going through. And a geologist can tell a lot from that. So there's nobody around the rig except me that night. The rest of the crew's gone into town. I was toasting some pork chops over the forge for myself, so I heard a car pulling up. Look out, it's Billy Grunewald, the geologist, and I give him a hello. Hi, Billy, come and have a pork chop.
1: Hi, Porky. Where's everybody?
0: Yeah, all went to town. I'm the whole crew.
1: Yeah, I had 3 blowouts between here and Oxnard.
0: Yeah, I wondered where you was. Ted said you'd be in here about 3.
1: Yeah, I would have been, except for my tough luck. Oh, I'm dead.
0: Yeah, hungry?
1: Starved.
0: Yeah, I got 7 pork chops. And bread. And some coffee, kind of.
1: Swell. Yeah, I got a bottle in the car.
0: We're going to have a banquet.
1: Hey, where's that core? That's what I came up here to look at.
0: Yeah, back there on the bench. Look at it after supper.
1: Hey.
0: What?
1: Didn't you say you were all alone here? I thought I heard somebody talking.
0: Yeah. I don't see anybody. Well, keep an eye on that pork chop. You won't have any supper.
1: Yeah, I'm watching it.
0: Yeah, let me put the coffee on. Like so.
1: When did you finish cementing?
0: This morning. Last tower only made about 10 feet of hole, so Ted shut down before we get flooded out of house and home.
1: Funny about that water.
0: How?
1: Oughtn't to be any at that level, according to my figuring.
0: Well, there is.
1: Is it salt?
0: Sure, right out of the bottom of the ocean.
1: That's funny. Well, maybe I'll be able to tell something from the core. Yeah, I hope so. The last core I looked at, I'd have sworn we were getting into shale.
0: Ain't seen none yet from the cuttings.
1: That's funny.
0: Here, your pork chop's done. Yeah, take some bread.
1: Yeah, thanks. Oh, man.
0: Good, huh? Yeah, put on another. I had two already before you come.
1: Yeah, I'm much obliged. Yeah, you know, you never can tell what's down there. You get it all mapped and plotted out, all the strata. And all you know is what comes out of the hole.
0: Yeah. Yeah, I'd like to go down there sometime if I was little enough.
1: Never get you down a hole.
0: Yeah, you'd fit. You're skinny.
1: I'll stay up here and look at the cores, bud. Where is that one?
0: Behind you. Over there.
1: Hmm? Oh. Well, I'll have a look at it.
0: Why don't you wait to finish your supper?
1: I'm just going to look at it. Put on another pork chop for me.
0: Okay.
1: Well, I wish those screech owls would be...
0: What's the matter?
1: Hey, wait a minute, Porky.
0: Well, what do you...
1: Listen.
0: What's eating you?
1: You know, I'd have sworn there's somebody up there in that forbo board.
0: Ah, you're crazy. There's nobody up there.
1: Getting against those stands of drill pipe.
0: Ah, they're just rack crooked. One of them slipped. Come on back and eat your pork chop.
1: Yeah, I guess so. Only I...
0: What you so jittery about, Billy? Come on, eat your sandwich. Here.
1: Yeah, well, thanks, Porky. I don't know. I'm just naturally that way, I guess. I'm always scared of the dark. Doggone it, I hate to be a baby, but I can't help it.
0: Scared of the dark? Honest?
1: Stupid, ain't it?
0: Oh, I don't know. Everybody's scared of something. Me? Spiders scare the tar out of me. Black widows. Oh. I know how you feel, Billy.
1: There another light over here?
0: Yeah. Here.
1: Ah, oh, that's better. Hey, listen, Porky. Go out to the car and look in the left-hand door pocket and bring back that bottle, will you? That's what I need.
0: Okay, kid. Okay. So I picked up a flashlight. I turned around and went outside. I found the car. Then I got the bottle. And the floor of the derrick was all lit up, and when I saw a beam of light suddenly flash up toward the forbo board, I laughed. Billy Grunewald and his ideas. Sure, I looked up. There wasn't a darn thing up there, except the drill pipe racked against the fingerboard. Oh, this forbo board. Well, you've seen oil derricks or pictures of them. You know that little platform that runs around the outside of the derrick about halfway up? Well, that's the forbo board. Well, you see, drill pipe comes in lengths, and you handle them with several lengths screwed together so as to save time getting them in and out of the hole. Two lengths is a double, three is a thribble, four is a fourble. When you pull a pipe, you hoist it up inside the derrick of the traveling block, which moves up and down from the crown block at the top of the derrick. Then when a fourble of pipe is pulled out, it's held in the rotary table. You break the joint with tongs, like a great big Stilson wrench, you see. Snub a cable that's fastened to the handle over the cat head on the draw works, and that breaks the joint. Then you hold the tongs on the pipe, give the rotary table a few turns to unscrew it. You heist away with the traveling block and swing it over against the fingerboard, lean it against the derrick. The guy up on the forbo board takes off the traveling block. You do it all over again, and you got all the pipe out, you see? Well, there wasn't anybody up on the forbo board, except a screech owl, and it flew away. So Billy turned his light off, and I come on inside. And just as I come up the steps, he let out a yell.
1: Yay!
0: What's the matter? What's the matter, Billy?
1: Hey, come here. Look here.
0: Well, what's it?
1: Look, Porky.
0: My... Where did you find that?
1: Now, listen, Porky. I give you my word. That was embedded in the core.
0: Why, it couldn't be.
1: I tell you, it was. Look where I dug it out. You know what? That rock there comes from a mile underground. And it's been a mile underground for a million years. And look at this.
0: And I did look. And what he was holding was a gold ring. And And it was all carved and filigreed just like jewelry. And there wasn't any kidding about it. It was real.

0: No, wait a minute. Hang on, I ain't done. I poked at the core of rock that looked like a kind of petrified salami or something. And then it was my turn to pretty near jump out of my pants. Because right alongside the place where Billy dug out the ring, there was a mud-covered, but very unmistakable, finger. I picked it up, and it was cold, and it was heavy, and it was solid rock. At least it felt like solid rock. And I looked at Billy, and Billy looked at me. He started to rub the mud off this here stone finger. And as he rubbed it, it began to disappear. No, he could still feel it, he said, but when the mud was gone, neither one of us could see it. And he dropped it to the derrick floor. It went clunk, and we couldn't find it any place. So you know what we done. Well, we took that bottle, and we took and finished it, Billy and me. We finished it in one slug of peace, and it was a full pint of bathtub gin. It tasted just like so much well water to me. And then we sat down on the derrick floor and we looked at each other. We didn't say a word. My eyes got heavier and heavier. The last thing I remember was I heard some kind of noise that seemed to be coming up from down in a foreboard board 80 feet above us. I shut my eyes a minute. I guess I went to sleep. Had awful dreams. Black widow, spiders crawling all over me with gold rings on their legs. Things I could hear but I couldn't see up on the foreboard board. Billy Grunewald climbing up the ladder outside the derrick in the moonlight. Faces looking at me and I couldn't figure out who they were. Then I was waked up by a horrible scream. A crash alongside me that shook the whole derrick. I opened my eyes to see Billy Grunewald lying on the floor 2 feet away with a broken neck. With a broken neck and his left hand. Well, he put the gold ring on the little finger of his left hand, and the way his arms were spread out, his left little finger and the ring were gone. Well, friend, I got out of there. I run down to where Billy had left his car, and I got in. I stepped on the starter, and I couldn't get it to go, and then I remembered after I'm pretty near run down the battery that Billy had taken a key. I wasn't going up there and go through a dead man's clothes to get it. So I sat there in the car and shivered all by myself till daylight. And then Ted and the crew came. Afterwards, a state cop and everybody in the world was asking me questions.
1: Did you and Billy have a fight, Porky?
0: I told you we didn't, Ted.
1: But you had been drinking.
0: We only had that little pint, Ted.
1: Well, what was he doing up on the foreboard board?
2: Did you threaten him and did he run up there to get away from
0: you? Listen, cop, don't be a chump. Billy Grunewald and I were good friends.
2: Then why'd you push him off the foreboard board?
0: I didn't, I tell you. I wasn't up there.
1: Well, what did he go up there for?
0: I don't know. I was asleep.
2: How do you know he was up there?
0: I didn't say he was. You said so. Besides, how would he break his neck if he didn't fall from way up there?
1: Well, look, officer. I think it was just another accident. I mean, we haven't got anything on Porky, and personally, I don't believe he did it.
2: Well, so it's mighty mysterious.
1: So it is. But we got work to do. Now, how about it? That cement's hard down there. I want to start drilling again, and I'm short-handed. Will you let Porky stay here till I run in my pipe again? And, well, then you can take him and ask him questions till you're blue in the face.
2: Well, I...
1: Okay. Let's get rolling. You got steam up, Hoppy?
3: I'm hello, Spad.
1: All right. Porky, you go up on the foreboard board.
0: What? Not me, Ted.
1: Oh, don't be such a boob. There's nobody up there to shove you overboard. Yeah, you can put a safety line around you if you want to. And besides, you're getting paid to do what you're told. I've lost too much time already. Come on, get going.
0: So, Okay, I go up on the Forble boards. And you can bet I took a good gander around before I did anything else. Now I couldn't see a thing. So I signaled to the driller to let down the traveling block, and he did. Came sailing down from up above. I was just reaching for it to pick up the first Forble drill pipe. Gave a big jerk and the cable broke. It dropped and nearly pulled me off the Forble board. And it landed right on top of Ted. And if you have any idea what a guy looks like after 2 tons of metal land on him from 80 feet up, yeah, you keep your ideas to yourself. Well, that was enough, 2 accidents in a row. The whole crew quit. They wasn't going to wait for a third. And it was Ted's money that was paying off. There wasn't any more, and as far as I know, the abandoned Derek is still there. And that was 20 years ago. Oh, I forgot to tell you something. That traveling block was right in front of my face when it broke loose. It was hanging by steel cable, 3/4-inch steel cable. And I saw that cable break right before my eyes. It looked just like a piece of string when you snap it between your fingers. I could almost see the fingers. You know what? There was something up there on the Forble board with me. And so a couple of days later, I came back. I don't know if there's anything in the world as desolate, as dismal, as dead-looking as an abandoned oil well rig. There it stands like a skeleton off on a deserted side road in the bare yellow hills surrounding it, and it's the deadest thing you ever saw. I sat in my car for a long time looking at it. Everything was just the way we'd left it. I looked in at the floor. The smashed traveling block was there alongside the rotary table. There was a little mutter of steam from the boiler. That was all. Then I heard a tinkle of something as it hit the ground alongside me. I looked around. There wasn't a soul in sight. But at my feet was the gold ring that Billy Grunewald and I had found in the core of rock that came from a mile underground and from 1 million years ago in time. And I heard a little sound. The sound of a kid crying. And there wasn't any kid up there. And I heard it again, and it came from above my head, and I took out my revolver. I loaded it carefully. I started up the ladder to the Forble board. No, there wasn't anything up there, nothing I could see. There was a voice crying. The voice of a little kid. And then there was a movement behind the rack of drill pipes, and I saw the pipe move, and I yelled, "Come out of there, whoever you are! Come out or I'll start shooting!" And the stand of pipe shivered, and I thought, what can it be that can handle that heavy pipe like Jack Straw's? And then there was a crash. The whole stand of pipe fell over, and I just got out of the way in time. And I was alone on the Forble board with the thing. But I couldn't see it. I felt the platform tremble under my feet again as something moved toward me. I fired 2 or 3 shots. And nothing happened. I started backwards. I knew it was following me because I could hear it meowing like a cat. My feet tripped over something. I saw it was a big can of red lead that somebody had left up there. Without thinking, I picked it up and I threw it at the sound and it splashed. And there it was. And I wish the face of a little girl, frightened, crying with hunger and terror, hands like a human being, and a finger missing from the left hand. And a body. I'll not tell you about that. I told you how I'm scared of spiders. But I knew where it came from. It had come from the bowels of the earth, come riding up on the drill pipe as we yanked it out of the well, come to an alien world, and was lost. and stood there dripping with red paint, blood red from head to foot like some horrible dream. And it put its hand on my arm. Its hand was stone, living, moving stone. And it looked into my eyes and mewed like a lost kitten.

20 years ago, I discovered many things about it, what it used for food, that it was deaf, that it was invisible and couldn't see people when it was invisible, that if you sprayed it with mud or paint, or grease paint, makeup, then it could see people. And believe me, I didn't want to see its body. I can see that in my nightmares. But its face. I can't help wanting to see that pathetic little girl face. I'm afraid maybe I've fallen. But it's very beautiful. And when it's well made up, it's... But making it up, rubbing grease paint on a stone face that looks at you and smiles and it makes sounds like a lost kitten yet. I can disguise the body in long dresses. She can't hear very well. And when she's hungry, I have to stay out of her way. I found out what she likes to eat, remember? No, sit still. Sit still, do. Sit still or I'll have to shoot you. I want you to meet my wife. Or rather, my wife wants to meet you. Mike? Mike? There she is. Come on in, dear.

0: The title of tonight's Quiet Please story is The Thing on the Furbo Board. It was written and directed by Willis Cooper and featured Ernest Chappell. And Dan Sutter played Billy Grunewald. Pat O'Malley was Ted. And Cecil Roy was also a member of the cast. As usual, music for Quiet Please is played by Albert Berman. Sound? Sound by our good friend Albert April. Now, for a word about next week, here's our writer-director, Willis Cooper.
1: Well, I'm reasonably sure that all the characters in tonight's stories were completely fictional. At least I, for one, hope so. Next week, the story is called Presto Changeo, I'm sure.
0: And so, until next week at the same time, I am quietly yours, Ernest Chappell. This program was heard in Canada through the facilities of the Canadian Broadcasting Corporation. 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

0: This is Laurence Olivier. Today's play is based upon one of my own most favorite stories, written by an author who in his day foretold many of the miracles which today we treat as commonplace, H.G. Wells. This particular story deals, like so many of his others, with the world of his imagination. I shall play the part of Nunez, the man who tells the story. Here, then, is H.G. Wells, The Country of the Blind. ...300 miles and more from Kimborotho, 100 from the snows of Cotopaxi, in the wildest wastes of the Ecuador Andes, there lies that mysterious mountain valley, cut off from the world of men, the country of the blind. Long years ago, that valley had been accessible. Indeed, it had been settled and farmed by Peruvians who had fled there from the tyranny of their Spanish ruler. But then, in the 17th century, a violent volcanic eruption had brought down one whole side of Mount Arauca. The landslide had completely cut off the valley from the outside world. And ever since that day, the country of the blind had been no more than a legend. The legend was known to me, and I told it to the party of mountaineers to which I was acting as a guide in the attempt to climb Parascotopotel, the so-called Matterhorn of the Andes.
1: And you say the valley is somewhere down there?
0: Somewhere. Nobody remembers exactly where it lies. Nobody's been there for nearly 300 years.
1: But why the country of the blind?
0: One survivor of the original settlers escaped. He was out of the valley when the earthquake occurred. He said that the valley had everything that man could desire. Sweet water, pasture, good climate. The settlers had done very well there, despite the height and the wildness of the mountains that hemmed them in. But a strange disease had broken out and made all the children born there blind. It was to seek some antidote or charm against this that he had left the valley and made his way down to coastal belt. He had come down to the coast to fetch some holy relics for his people by which they might be cured. Then, after the earthquake, of course, he was unable to get back to his people. He died in the silver mine.
1: We might try and get down there. After we've made the summit.
0: No chance of that, I'm afraid. Beyond the ridge, there's a sheer precipice, 1,000 feet or more. Nobody knows what lies below there.
1: Well, I'm going to turn in. We've got a stiff day ahead of us. Good night.
0: Good night. Our camp was at the foot of the last leg of the climb, on a sheltering shelf of rock just over the ridge by which we had come up. I checked our equipment with the porters and went on 20 or 30 yards to the edge. It was bright moonlight, and below me the clouds lay silent as a vast and glittering snowfield. Suddenly I felt a tremor in the hard snow under my feet. I jumped back. I slipped. I felt myself falling over the sheer edge of the shelf. Ah!

I woke, it was broad daylight. 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I dragged myself to my feet and gazed about me. Behind, the sheer white wall of the mountain towered up to the clouds. There was no hope of climbing back to safety that way. My only hope was to go on. Down by the screes and corries to the trees. Down through them to the hidden valley. 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

0: midday, I had reached the valley floor. 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And there before me were clustered the huts of a village.
1: Hello there! Hi!
0: Three men were there beyond the stream. When I shouted, they turned and peered in my direction. I waved to them. They did not appear to see me. They turned towards the mountains and shouted away to my right. I scrambled down towards the little bridge which led into the village, and when at last they could hear me approaching, they turned their blank and sightless faces towards me, and then I knew. This was the country of the blind. All the old stories and legends came back to me, and as I came toward them, the proverb came into my mind, in the country of the blind, the one-eyed man is king.

0: My name is Nunez. Jose Nunez, the guide from Bogota, beyond the mountains. I fell with an avalanche from the ridge up there. It's a miracle I wasn't killed.
1: Where did she come from, Brother Pedro?
2: Down out of the rocks.
0: From over the mountains, the country beyond there, where men can see. You can't see me, I know, but I can see you all right. I come from near Bogota, where nobody has lost their sight.
2: Lost their sight? Uh-huh. What is sight?
1: Let me feel you, stranger. Let me feel your face. Why are you afraid to be felt?
0: Mind my eyes. Carefully.
1: Eyes? He's a strange creature. Feel the coarseness of his hair like a llama's. Mm. And the roughness of his chin. Oh, rough as the rocks that begot him. Oh, well, perhaps he will grow fine.
0: Carefully. Don't prod my eyes like that.
2: He speaks. Certainly he is a man. And you have come into the world.
0: Out of the world? Over mountains and glaciers, right over there. The world beyond the mountains. The real world that goes down 12 days' journey to the sea.
2: Let us take him to the elders.
1: This is a marvelous thing. Take my hand.
0: Take your hand? But I tell you, I can see.
1: See?
0: Yes, see. I can see perfectly well, and it's quite... Sorry, but I...
2: His senses are still imperfect. He stumbles and talks unmeaning words. Lead him by the hand.
0: Look, just because I trip over a pail that you leave in the way, it doesn't mean... Oh, very well. Take my hand, then. I'm sorry. It's so dark. I can't see. I fell over somebody, I'm afraid.
3: Dark?
0: I'm sorry.
3: See? What does he mean?
2: As we said, he's a wild man out of the rocks.
0: Bogota, over the mountain.
1: His mind is hardly formed yet. He's only the beginnings of speech. He is called Bogota, and he is but newly formed. As you hear, he stumbles as he walks and mingles words that mean nothing with his speech.
0: Once again, I find myself trying to explain the great world out of which I had fallen, and the sky, and the sun, and such like marvels. And they would believe and could understand nothing whatever that I told them. It was beyond my power to make them understand what sight and seeing really were. Finally, they began to explain the world to me.
3: The world was first an empty hollow in the rocks, and then came first inanimate things without the gift of touch, and llamas and a few other creatures that had little sense, and then men, and then, at last, angels whom you can hear singing and making fluttering sounds, but whom no one can touch at all.
0: Singing and fluttering?
1: Oh, you mean the birds.
3: Birds?
1: Yes.
3: There is no such word as birds. If you continue to talk nonsense...
0: Oh, excuse me.
3: You come among us when our people are sleeping, stumbling and uttering words of no meaning.
0: People sleeping? But surely... You surely don't sleep during the daytime when it's light.
3: Nonsense again? It's natural that people sleep when it is warm and get up to do their work when it is cold.
0: Day and night. I never thought of it like that. Warm and cold. So your day is our night.
3: It is obvious that you were created to learn from us and to serve the wisdom that we have acquired. The night is nearly over. Eat and sleep. And tomorrow we will try and teach you some wisdom and understanding.
2: You say that people who can see know what is happening a long way off.
0: Yes, I can prove it to you. We're outside the village, aren't we? It's out of earshot.
2: Well, not really.
0: But I can see what is happening there. Now, if I tell you what I see, things that you can't hear at all, will you believe me then?
2: Perhaps. What are the elders doing?
0: The elders?
2: Yes, the elders of the village. What are they doing in their hut?
0: But if they're in their hut, how can I see what they're doing? I can tell you what the people in the street are doing.
2: No, I can hear what they're doing. When we get a little closer, I can hear what the elders are doing as well. I don't have to go into the hut. I can hear through the walls. Can't you see through the walls?
0: Of course I can't see through the walls. Nobody could.
2: In fact, nobody can see. And don't walk on the grass.
0: I can't stand it any longer.
2: Put that spade down.
1: What is Bogota doing? Why has he raised the spade over his head?
2: He's behaving very oddly.
4: Why has Bogota walked across the meadow and not gone by the path as he should have done?
0: I'm going to do what I like in this valley. Do you hear? I'll do what I like and go where I like.
1: Hold him, Brother Pedro. He's going to do something foolish.
0: Bogota, put that spade down and come off the grass.
5: I'll hit the first man who tries to touch me. I'll hurt you. I'll kill you. Leave me alone.
1: Put that spade down. Hold him, brother.
5: No! There, I told you, didn't I? I can see you. I can hurt you. Now try and stop me. Try and find me. I shan't come back till you acknowledge me as your king. In the country of the blind, the one-eyed man is king. Well, I'm better than that. I'll prove it to you. Try and find me now.

0: I stayed outside the wall of the Valley of the Blind for 2 days and nights without food or shelter. Hunger proved too much for me until finally I crawled back to the village to try and make my peace with them.
1: That is better, Bogota. Do you still have the foolish illusion that you can see, as you call it?
0: No. That was all a mistake. The word means nothing.
1: Yes, you are recovering your senses. And what is it that is overhead? Is it the sky, I think you call it?
0: No, that was wrong, too. About 10 times the height of a man, there is a roof above the world of rock. And very, very smooth. But before you ask me any more questions, give me some food or I shall die.
1: Brother Pedro, give Bogota some llama milk and some bread. He's beginning to learn at last.
0: I'd expected dire punishment, but these people were capable of toleration. They regarded my rebellion as but one more proof of my general idiocy and inferiority. And after they had whipped me, they appointed me to do the simplest and heaviest work in the fields. And seeing no other way of living, I began to do as I was told. Time passed, and I began to regard myself by degrees as a citizen of the country of the blind, while the world beyond the mountains became gradually more and more remote and unreal. The man for whom I was put to work was called Jacob, the brother of Pedro, and his daughter was a young girl called Medina. She alone, of all the people in the village, listened to me kindly and tried to understand what I said. By degrees, we began to see more and more of each other. Or rather, I began to see more and more of her. You look very beautiful, Medina, sitting there spinning in the moonlight.
2: You should not flatter me like this, Bogota.
0: It's not flattery, Medina. It's the truth. To me, you are the one beautiful girl in the valley. I love you. And I'm going to ask your father, Jacob, to let me marry you.
2: Oh, no, Bogota. Yes. You mustn't. My father will be terribly angry.
0: What?
2: You must promise not to, please.
0: Why should he be angry? Don't you love me? A little?
2: I like you very much. I'm happy all the time we're together. But you behave so strangely. I cannot always understand you.
0: I will teach you to understand, Medina.
2: And I will try and teach you to understand.
0: One day, one of the elders had an idea. He was the greatest doctor in the valley, the medicine man. And he was renowned for his inventive and philosophical mind.
3: Those queer things that are called eyes, and which exist to make an agreeable, soft depression in the face, are diseased. In Bogota's case, in such a way that they affect his brain. They're greatly distended, he has eyelashes, and his eyelids move. Consequently, his brain is in a state of constant irritation and distraction.
4: Yes, yes.
3: And I think I may say with tolerable certainty that in order to cure him completely, all that we need to do is a simple and easy surgical operation, namely to remove those irritant bodies.
4: And then he will be sane?
3: Then he will be perfectly sane and quite an admirable citizen.
4: Thank heaven for science. Bogota, did you hear what Brother Doctor says?
0: Yes. Yes, it's outrageous. Monstrous suggestion. The doctor's out of his mind.

0: gift of sight?
1: I do not want you to be unhappy, dearest.
0: I can only make you understand. For you alone, it is good to have sight, to see your sweet, serene face, your kindly lips, your dear, beautiful hands folded together. It is these eyes of mine that you won, these eyes that hold me to you, that these idiots seek to deprive me of. Instead of seeing you, I must touch you, hear you, imagine you. I must come under that roof of rock and stone and darkness, that horrible roof under which your own life is lived. Surely you wouldn't have me do that for no reason at all, but the ignorance and bigotry and prejudice of your people.
1: I wish...
0: Yes, Medina.
1: I wish sometimes you would not talk like that.
0: Like what? I don't understand.
1: I know it's pretty. It's just your imagination. I love it. But now...
0: Now?
1: I mean...
0: You mean... You think I should be better? Better, perhaps?
1: Oh, Bogota.
0: Dearest, if I were to consent to this...
1: Oh, if you would. If only you would.

0: My darling, tomorrow I shall see no more.
1: My dearest one with the tender voice, I will repay.
0: You've never looked more beautiful than you do this minute, as the sun rises over the mountains behind you. Can you feel its warmth on your hair?
1: Yes. It is getting late. I must go in to sleep.
0: One last kiss, my darling. Goodbye, my darling. Goodbye. I waited till the whole village was asleep, then stood there in the cool, moist grass to watch the morning. The morning, like an angel in a golden armor marching down the steeps. And as I watched that blaze of light, it seemed to me that before such splendor, I and this blind world in the valley and my love and all were no more than a pit of sin. I glanced back at the village, then turned right round and regarded it steadfastly. I thought of Medina, and she had become small and remote. I turned again towards the mountain wall down which the day had come to me. Then quietly and confidently, I began to climb. Next day, I was high. But I had been higher. I had escaped forever from the Valley of the Blind.

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1: Come in. Welcome. Welcome to the Mystery Theater. I am Hyman Brown. This is a story of the outre and the bizarre. I'm talking about historians and history. Is there a more magical year to Americans than 1776, a more enchanted number? And yet, if you were a betting man back then, you would have had to go with the overwhelming odds and back the British. Why not? The British had the men, they had the ships, they had the money too. All that the Americans had was a few of what we would call now the intangibles. But isn't that what life is all about? The intangible?
2: What's this about a ghost? I won't have it.
3: General, I've seen
2: it. I won't have sergeants who spread such ridiculous rumors.
3: But General Washington, sir, the man has no head.
2: A Hessian on horseback without a head.
3: Sir, I fought under you when you was a colonel in the King's Virginia Militia. And I waited 17 years to serve under you again. And we've been under fire no less than 5 times together.
2: That's why an old soldier like you should know better.
3: I do know better. And I've seen him. This headless Hessian.
2: That'll be all, Sergeant. Dismiss.
3: Yes, sir.
4: General, the man was obviously drunk or deranged.
5: No, Major Hamilton. I would wager my life on Sergeant Meadows. If he says he saw a headless Hessian, then depend on it. There is a headless Hessian.
1: Our mystery story, The Headless Hessian, was written especially for the Mystery Theater by Sam Dan and stars Lloyd Buckner. I'll be back shortly with Act One. Some 200 years ago, if you were a poor German peasant, you could be drafted into the army, and your regiment could be sold to whatever foreign country could afford to buy it. Frederick II sold some soldiers to George III to put down a disturbance in the American colonies. 22,000 troops for about $15 million in today's money, or some $730 per man, which was just about the going price for an able-bodied black slave. Well, along about December of 1776, there was a large detachment of Hessians stationed in Trenton, New Jersey. Their commanding officer was a certain Colonel Rowell, who was considered a good soldier, but he did have a certain weakness, and since you'd never guess what it is, I'll tell you. The colonel was crazy about music played on the flute.
6: Yes?
7: I have here a note to the colonel from the captain of the guard.
6: All right, wait here.
8: Yes? Oh, it's the beautiful Peggy.
6: A soldier brought you this note, sir.
8: To the commanding officer from the captain of the guard. Sir, the bearer of this note is the most accomplished flute player I have ever heard. I believe you would enjoy hearing it.
9: Oh, I must see him at once.
7: Colonel, we must arrange for the disposition of the trenches.
8: Tomorrow.
7: I respectfully submit...
8: Lieutenant Peel.
7: Suppose the Americans attack.
8: Suppose the Americans attack. Are you serious, Lieutenant?
7: Colonel, it is possible.
8: Yes, it's possible. It's possible for the sun to shine at midnight. It's possible for the Delaware River to turn into a foaming current of beer.
7: But the American army is...
8: This rabble that calls itself the American army no longer exists.
7: Sir, General Washington has at least 40,000 men.
8: His upstart militia, Colonel, has been running like a whipped dog across 4 rivers. The Hudson, the Hackensack, the Passaic, and the Delaware. He's now at bay.
7: Sir, he is very dangerous and clever.
8: My boy, you must believe this war is over. Your commander, Lord Cornwallis, plans to sail for England next month.
3: to report this fact to the king.
7: Americans are still organized. They have spirit.
8: Son, I promised your father I would make an officer and a gentleman out of you. The first requisite for success in a military career. Never contradict your superior.
7: Even when I am right?
8: Especially when you're right. Peggy, bring in my flute player.
7: Colonel, this Washington is wearing us down.
10: My flute player. Well, Private Heinrich Klangmuth reporting.
8: And where are you from, Heinrich?
7: Aldersburg, if it should please your excellency.
8: Good country. I see you brought your flute. And so, present arms.
7: A little tune from the home country, excellency.
4: Wonderful.

0: Ein Meisterspieler. Ah, yes. You will come here again tomorrow night, Soldier Einemuth.
1: I obey, Your Excellency.
0: Give him the money, Peel. Oh, don't fish for pennies like some frugal Frenchman. Give him the handful. He's earned it.
1: I thank Your Excellency.
0: Peggy, take him into the kitchen. The man must be hungry.
2: This way.
1: Good night, Your Excellency.
0: Peggy.
2: You fool.
1: But I'm your fool, darling Peggy.
2: Where did you get that uniform? You could be shot.
1: Oh, see you once again. It's worth it.
2: Well, it's worth nothing of the kind. You've got to get out of here.
1: After all the trouble I had getting in here, you want me to get out?
2: When you knocked on the door, I said to myself, well, here's a Hessian that looks like Tom Caldwell. I couldn't believe it. And then I watched you play.
1: Ah, have I improved?
2: Oh, yes, your tone is so much... Tom, stop it. Do you want to be shot as a spy?
1: Well, now, wait. What does that walrus mean by my beautiful Peggy?
2: Oh, he's all right.
1: Oh?
2: Well, everybody says Mom and I are lucky the Hessian commander chose our house for his headquarters.
1: Mm.
2: We're protected against the riffraff, you know. How did you get here?
1: Well, the governor called out the Jersey militia and attached us to Washington's army. I had to see you.
2: But the army's across the Delaware. How did you get here?
1: You have to ask that. You don't remember our secret place?
2: The Ford.
1: Yes. I borrowed a horse.
2: But, Tom, what are you going to do?
1: Well, I'd like to get married.
2: Now?
1: Well, we're going to have to wait a little while, but it'll be over soon.
2: Oh, I don't think so. We won't win for a long time.
1: We're not going to win at all.
2: Tom.
1: Oh, Peggy, you should see Washington's army. Half of them don't have uniforms or even blankets or shoes. Ain't hardly two weapons alike. There's shotguns, muskets, fowling pieces, a few rifles.
2: I have faith in that army.
1: Yeah, well, in a couple of 3 weeks, there isn't going to be any army. Most everybody's enlistment's expired. Most everybody's gone home.
2: Even you?
1: Even me.
2: Well...
1: Peggy, we've only got one life. Let's live it. Let's be happy.
0: Peggy, more wine!
2: Oh, I've got to go back in there. You'd better get out of here, Tom.
1: I'll see you tomorrow.
2: Oh, Tom, please, no. It's too dangerous.
1: I love you, Peggy.
2: How are you going to get back to our lines in that uniform?
1: Don't worry about it.
2: Don't
1: worry about anything. Tom Caldwell has arrived and the situation is well in hand.
3: Wake up, boys. Wake up. Sounds like somebody's coming on horseback. Stand by to challenge. Hold or I'll fire.
4: No.
5: Mr. Gold,
6: he ain't got no head.
3: Good Lord. I'm getting out of here.
5: Come on.
7: Oh, Major Hamilton, what is this nonsense?
8: General Washington, I don't know, but it's quite serious.
7: But we have enough problems. No, I suppose not. There's always room for more.
8: The men are terrified.
7: The headless Hessian. What kind of child
8: saw him? The picket on the road leading to the river actually saw him. Now, there were others who saw him,
7: too.
8: They
7: were all probably drunk.
8: General, I would tend to agree. But where would they get the liquor?
7: You must never underestimate the resourcefulness of the American soldier, Major Hamilton. How can I fault them? We're low on food, practically no blankets, and it's freezing.
8: The sergeant in charge of the picket is outside, sir. I thought you'd like to see him.
7: What I want to do is plan our attack on Trenton, which has to happen before the ice in the river freezes completely.
8: General, he insists on seeing you.
7: All right, Hamilton.
9: Sergeant Meadows.
10: Sergeant Meadows, Connecticut Brigade reporting, sir.
7: Sergeant Meadows. Yes, I remember you. You helped me rally the men at the Battle of Long Island. If I had a couple of hundred more like you, we'd still be on the east bank of the Hudson River.
10: Yes, sir. General Washington, yes, sir, we sure would.
7: Now, what's this ghost story nonsense?
10: It ain't nonsense.
7: You're talking like a day-old recruit, Sergeant.
10: I seen it, sir, with my own eyes.
7: Seen what?
10: The headless Hessian.
7: As one old-timer to another, Sergeant, did you see him through the fumes?
10: Sir, help me, General. I ain't had a drop since we crossed the Hackensack River.
7: Give me a detailed report.
10: Well, sir, we was on picket duty, and we heard this horseman approach. So I stood up and I challenged him. Halt! But he don't halt. He only seems to ride faster. Well, sir, I brought my weapon to bear. I was about to shoot. And then I seen his face. What I mean is, he had no face. No head.
7: No hint.
10: No, General. He was dressed in the uniform of a Hessian mercenary soldier. And it was all complete. See, he didn't have his hand.
7: Since he had disobeyed your order to halt, why didn't you fire?
10: Sir, if any other officer asked me that, I answer my flint was wet, or the primer flashed in the pan, or that I shot and missed. But you know what my answer is to you, General?
7: You were scared out of your wits.
10: Yes, sir.
7: And I would have been scared, too. All right, Sergeant, that's all.
10: General Washington, I did see him. The four men with me, they seen him, too. He was a headless Hessian.
7: Thank you, Sergeant. Report back to your unit.
10: Yes, sir.
7: Now, this is all we need, Major Hamilton. You can get men to fight when they're hungry, tired, cold, but not when they're scared of a ghost.
8: But there's no such thing as a ghost, General.
7: Hamilton, you're an intelligent man. I think you're the most intelligent man in the whole army. But don't let your intelligence get in the way of the facts. The fact here is there's a ghost, or what the men think is a ghost, and that's the same thing.
4: Oh, it's him! The headless Hessian ghost!
7: That's the fifth night in a row, Major Hamilton.
8: Yes, General.
7: They see this thing coming. Why can't they shoot it?
8: Well, they say they just freeze.
7: Hamilton, how do you account for it?
8: I don't know. I don't know. Maybe there is a headless Hessian.
7: Major, I'm surprised at you.
8: I know you should be,
7: this
8: but I...
7: This thing is destroying the morale of our forces. I want to attack Trenton no later than Christmas. We have to win a battle. We have to do something to make the people believe we can win this war.
8: Could it be a trick? Could the enemy be using this as a way to frighten our men?
7: Well, I can't think of a better answer. Now, you tell me he comes down the north road from the river, which is something I don't understand. The men expect him. Why can't they shoot?
10: I can't explain, General. Just something happens, that's all. You get that chill running down your backbone and that icy fear like a cold hand clasped around your heart.
7: Sergeant, I understand your term of service expires next week.
10: Yes, sir. Yes, sir.
7: I hope you'll set a good example to the rest of your unit by re-enlisting. Come, Sergeant, you know we simply can't afford to lose trained men like you and your comrades.
10: General, we ain't afraid of nothing that lives. It's what's dead that scares us. We just can't fight the supernatural.
7: Sergeant, suppose we end the career of this headless Hessian.
10: How are you going to do that?
7: I said suppose.
10: Well, in that case, General, I...
7: Let us exchange promises, Sergeant. I shall promise you that the headless Hessian will ride no more. And you must promise me to re-enlist.
10: General, it's done.
7: Forward, Major Hamilton.
8: General, you made that man a promise.
7: I know, Hamilton.
8: That means we will have to end the night riding of that notorious headless Hessian.
7: I'm aware of that.
8: Does the General have any idea how it's to be done?
7: Not at this time, Major Hamilton.
8: I don't...
7: Yes, Major.
8: Nothing.
7: No, there's something on your mind. Say it.
8: Sir, I just couldn't believe you would ever make a promise you couldn't keep.
7: Oh, I intend to keep it.
8: But you just said you didn't even know
7: but
8: how.
7: But I have till midnight to think of something. Suppose we start thinking.
5: There's a legend about George Washington that he never told a lie. And although it has become fashionable to strip our heroes down to more human proportions, the fact is the Washington legend remains surprisingly intact. And he has every intention of keeping his promise. He has to. Mystery Theater promises to return to you shortly.
6: Bye, baby.
5: As if General George Washington doesn't have enough tangible obstacles to contend with. Scarcity of food, arms, ammunition, and equipment He has now, in addition, a supernatural problem. Terrorizing the camp is the headless Hessian horseman, who is seen riding about almost every night. And unless this apparition is speedily dismounted and disposed of, it doesn't look as if there will be a flood of reenlistments at this most crucial hour.
7: I am thinking, General, but nothing occurs to me. Whoever he is, he's flesh and blood, and he can stop a bullet. And so I know what we have to do.
8: Yes, sir.
7: Well, who's making that very pretty music? Don't let me interrupt you, soldier.
6: Private Tom Caldwell, New Jersey Brigade, sir.
7: You're an expert flute player.
6: Well, thank you, sir.
7: I'm quite fond of music myself.
6: Yes, General, so they say.
7: Really? What do they say?
6: Well, they say you sing a perfect harmony.
7: We'll have to arrange for a musical evening once we have the British on the run.
6: Yes, sir.
7: And what do you think of this headless Hessian soldier?
6: Well, sir, how can there be a headless anybody?
7: Correct. I hope you can convince your friends. There's a straight-thinking young man for you, Hamilton. We need more like him.
8: Sir, what is your plan for dismounting this headless Hessian?
7: We know he comes from the direction of Trenton, do we not?
8: Yes, sir.
7: We know the time to be about midnight.
8: Yes.
7: The men on picket duty find themselves unable to shoot at him, isn't that so?
8: True.
7: But tonight, we shall have special squads of men who are not afraid to fire.
8: May I volunteer to command one of those squads?
7: Certainly, Hamilton. And ask Lieutenant Monroe to volunteer to command another.

0: Wunderschön. Yes, give him some money, Lieutenant Peel.
1: Here you are. Now, Colonel, please listen to me. The fortified place.
0: There will be no fortified places. It's not necessary.
1: Soldier, why are you standing there? Leave.
0: Go in the kitchen, Reinemuth, and have something to eat and drink.
1: Thank you, Your Excellency. At least, Colonel, if British headquarters asks about fortifications, let us be able to say that we...
0: All right. Show me where you want the host to be dumped. All right, sir. You must report here tomorrow. It's Christmas Eve.
1: Yes, sir.
2: Tom.
1: Don't I get a kiss?
2: You have to stop doing this.
1: You're right, darling.
2: No, I mean it.
1: Well, so do I. I'm going to desert.
2: Tom.
1: Well, just about half the army, it seems like, deserts every day. But, darling, it's over.
2: But Washington says if he has to, he'll retire to the mountains and fight from there.
1: Peggy, all I ever wanted was to make hay on my farm, make music on my flute, and make love to you. I don't need a new revolution for that.
2: Tom, I just can't think of you as a coward.
1: Oh, try another word. Try prudent.
2: Prudent? This harebrained thing you're doing now, that's prudent? You're risking your life every minute.
1: Well, that's all right. At least I'm risking my life for me. I'll see you tomorrow.
2: No, Tom. What? If you come back, I'll leave here.
1: But, sweetheart...
2: It's crazy. It can only end with your getting yourself killed one way or the other. By one side or the other.
1: Well, maybe.
2: I want us to get married. Somehow, we both have to live through this war, and crazy people won't survive. Tom, do you understand what I'm saying?
1: Yes, Peggy.
2: You've got to grow up. You know what I mean.
1: Exactly.
2: I don't need a few nights like this. I need the rest of our lives. Promise me, Tom. Promise me. You won't come here again until it's really safe.
1: But, Peg,
2: promise.
1: I promise.
3: Your men have their orders?
4: Yes, General.
3: I want this man taken. I'd prefer to have him alive, but if he insists, then we'll have to take him dead. Is that clear?
4: Yes, sir.
3: Tomorrow night is Christmas Eve. The enemy will be celebrating. We can have the advantage of surprise. If only we can capture this headless Hessian, our men will have the enthusiasm for a fight. Major Hamilton, Lieutenant Monroe, you must put a stop to him.
5: Who goes there?
6: Major Hamilton, Lieutenant Monroe, and two squads.
5: Oh, yes, sir. Yes, sir. I recognize you, sir.
6: Any sign of him?
5: Not yet, Major Hamilton.
6: He comes this way all the time.
5: When he comes?
6: Monroe, we might as well deploy our men along the road.
5: Out of sight, then. Get among the trees. Now, I want it quiet. No one is to make a sound.
6: Listen.
5: It's him, sir. It's him.
7: The headless Hessian. I'm getting out of here.
5: Don't anyone move. Hold still. Hold still.
6: Challenge him, Sergeant.
5: Stand back. I'll do it myself. Halt! Halt or I'll fire. Halt! Let him have it. Fire! Fire! What's wrong with you, man?
8: I'm all froze up, Major.
5: Fool, hand me a rifle.
8: I don't know what to... I'm sorry, sir.
6: What are you
5: standing here for? After him!
6: I fired. Lieutenant Monroe fired. Then I grabbed the sergeant's rifle and fired again, but he was gone.
3: And there was no sign of him?
6: We had 20 men. If everyone had fired...
3: But some shots were fired and everyone heard them. And now I'm afraid it'll get worse.
6: Worse, General? How?
3: We may have begun a legend of an invincible and bulletproof headless Hessian.
6: I'm sorry, sir.
3: I'll go out there myself next time. Somebody has to bring him down.
6: Come in.
9: Sergeant Meadows reporting, sir.
3: Yes, Meadows.
9: Sir, I'm sorry about last night.
3: What is it? What have you got there? It's a flute.
9: Yes, General.
3: Where did you get it?
9: Well, when we went chasing after the headless Hessian, I happened to notice something lying along the side of the road. And I stopped and picked it up.
3: A flute? Well, what would a flute do? Sergeant. Sergeant, take a squad. Go over to the New Jersey Hutments and arrest a man named Tom Caldwell. And also search all his belongings.
1: But, General, I don't understand.
3: Don't you?
1: No, sir.
3: How do you account for this Hessian uniform?
1: That uniform? Well, General Washington, I never saw that thing before in all my life.
3: It was found in the bottom of your kit.
1: Well, maybe someone put it there as a joke. That's right. You know how fellas are. We have some great jokers in the outfit.
3: And the money?
1: Money?
3: These are silver kroner. You can see they come from Hesse Darmstadt. Now, soldier, where would you come into possession of Hessian money?
1: Well, it was in the skirmish, sir. The skirmish we had 3 weeks ago, and this one was lying there dead, and I looked through his pockets. Well, that ain't a crime, is it? And that's how I come to get it.
3: And your flute. What was it doing lying by the side of the road?
1: So that's what happened to it. I knew I lost it someplace.
3: Don't you want to tell the truth, soldier? For the good of your soul.
1: For the good of my soul? General, when you talk like that, it means you're going to hang me.
3: You performed a treasonous act for the enemy, soldier.
1: No, it wasn't treason. It wasn't.
3: You deny you were paid. Here's the money.
1: I told you how I got it.
3: A common soldier wouldn't have so much money.
1: He was an officer.
3: Soldier, your only hope is the truth.
1: You wouldn't believe it.
3: And why wouldn't I believe it?
1: Because you'd have to be crazy like me.
3: Well, many people have called me crazy.
1: Sir, I've got this girl. She lives in Trenton. Her name is Margaret. Peggy Mason.
3: Yes?
1: Well, I just had to see her. I had to. You can understand that, General, can't you?
3: Yes.
1: So I couldn't go there in civilian clothes, could I? So I picked up this Hessian uniform. The coat's kind of big, and I just put the top of it up over my head so it would look like I was,
3: headless.
1: Yes, sir. Headless. And that would get me passed our ticket.
3: You say the girl's name is Peggy Mason. Major Hamilton, why is the name Mason familiar?
4: The Hessian commander is headquartered in the Mason House.
3: Of course. Do you mean to tell me that you actually risk going to the enemy headquarters?
1: Yes, sir.
3: But as a Hessian soldier, you would have to speak German.
1: Yes, sir, but when I was a very small boy, I was bound out to this German farmer, and I learned how to sprechen Deutsch really good.
3: Even so, how could you get into the colonel's headquarters?
1: Well, sir, I knew something about this Colonel Rawl. The colonel, he's a fool for flute music, and so...
3: Now, let me understand this. You went to their headquarters, played the flute for Colonel Rawl.
1: Yes, sir, and he appreciated it so much, he gave me money. The money you found.
3: And then afterward, you found an opportunity to spend some time with your girl.
1: Oh, yes, sir. I was always able to find time for that.
3: Weren't you afraid you'd be shot coming back?
1: Well, sir, I figured everyone would be too scared to shoot at me, and I was right until last night. I heard them shots, and I was so scared, I just dropped my flute. I couldn't stop to look for it, either.
3: Is there anything else you would like to add?
1: Well, sir, that's about it. I don't think it's worth my getting shot.
3: Oh, you wouldn't be shot in any of it. The penalty for treason is death by hanging.
1: General, please, the way I see it, the worst I did was to be absent without leave.
10: Very well, soldier. We listened to your fairy tale. Now, suppose you tell us the truth.
1: Major, that was the truth. Every single word was the truth.
3: Sergeant, take the prisoner outside.
1: Please, sir. You ain't going to hang me.
11: Prisoner, stand at attention. About face. Forward, put.
1: Please, General. General Washington, don't order them to hang me.
12: It would be better if Tom had a more convincing story. We know Tom is telling the truth, but unfortunately our testimony will have no way of making itself felt. His fate, at this point, rests with General Washington. His only hope is that Washington, who is a completely truthful person, will be able to discern the truth in others. Mystery Theater will continue in a few moments with Act 3. The ride of the headless Hessian has come to an end. He is neither headless nor a Hessian. He is Tom Caldwell, a New Jersey infantryman who is only trying to visit his girlfriend inside the British line. And he has been discovered. and in grave danger of being dispatched as a traitor. The decision is up to the commander-in-chief.
4: General, you have the right to order him executed. Or would you prefer to assemble a court-martial?
3: A court-martial? Major Hamilton, they would hang him.
4: But the man deserves to be hanged.
3: No one deserves to be hanged. We only use the rope because we're unable to think of a truly fitting punishment. You must admit he tells quite a story.
4: An unbelievable story.
3: I don't know about that. I think I believe him.
4: But the story makes no sense.
3: Hamilton, you are an extremely intelligent and logical man. But you mustn't let it ruin your common sense.
4: But, sir,
3: how old are you?
4: 29.
3: And how old do you suppose that soldier is?
4: 22, 23.
3: And I am 44. Now, why do I understand that boy better than you do?
4: General, I understand he is a traitor.
3: Oh, come, Hamilton. He's in love.
4: Love?
3: Yes, he's in love. The way only a young man can be in love. He's not only in love with her, but he's in love with love itself.
4: Excuse me, sir, but I'm afraid I don't follow.
3: Well, maybe you will one day, and you'll be a better man for it. It's more than the girl. It's the adventure, the danger. He risks his life every time he sees her. He can be captured by the Hessians and hanged. He could be captured or shot by his own side as well. Can a young man ask for more?
4: Well, what do you propose to do with him?
3: He deserves a medal.
4: General!
3: Don't be alarmed. I shall do the proper thing and take an extremely dim view of the situation. Bring him back here.
10: Sergeant, the prisoner.
3: Soldier, I believe your story.
1: Oh, thank you, General. I knew you would. Everyone says General Washington, he's the fairest man in
3: that
1: the whole...
3: That doesn't mean you're innocent.
1: No, sir, no. I mean, sure, I'm guilty of something, but nothing that would call for a rope now, would it?
3: Being absent without leave? Frightening the soldiers of the United States Army?
1: Well, sir, grown men being scared of a ghost, we wouldn't want that to get around.
3: Silence, it's not for you to justify your misdeeds.
1: No, sir.
3: Therefore, you will continue in your present course of action.
1: My which, sir?
3: You will continue to ride to Trenton in the guise of a Hessian soldier. At least for one more night. Tonight, to be exact.
1: But I don't want to get shot at coming back.
3: You won't be coming back.
1: I won't.
3: No one is coming back. Tonight, we shall take Trenton.
1: But I promise my girl, I
3: would... Since you've been traveling there on a more or less regular basis, you must be aware of the location of the fortifications.
1: The fortification?
3: The earthworks, the trenches, the strong points.
1: Oh, damn. To tell you the truth, there ain't none.
3: A soldier, that's impossible.
1: No, General, there just ain't no fortifications.
3: It is incredible that the Hessian commander would leave the town unfortified. Why, he couldn't violate the most elementary rule of warfare. Now, think carefully, soldier. There must be an outpost.
1: Oh, yeah, an outpost. Yeah, that's just as you cross the river on the main road.
3: And there must be a fortification of some sort for them to fall back on.
1: No, sir, there ain't.
3: Well, I know it's been dark every time you've been there, but try to remember.
1: I remember. There's this Colonel Rawl. He's the commander, see, and he don't want to build no fortifications.
3: He doesn't?
1: Yeah, no, sir. And furthermore, he says, begging your pardon, that the American army ain't going to be able to attack.
3: You heard him say that?
1: Yes, sir. He says to this Lieutenant Peel, who keeps begging him to build up the defenses.
3: And why does he say that?
1: Well, because he says the American army is just a rabble that no longer exists.
3: Is that what he said?
1: Yes, sir. And also that General Washington is only an upstart militia colonel who's already run like a whipped dog across four rivers. I'm only saying what he said, sir.
3: That's quite all right.
1: But Lieutenant Peel don't think so. He thinks you're dangerous and clever.
3: Thank you. Now, soldier, every man in the army has a mission for tonight. Yours will be to go into Trenton dressed as a Hessian. I want you to entertain Colonel Rawl. Entertain him as long as you can.
13: Colonel, I would suggest a fortified position here on this rise, which commands...
0: Yes, yes, an excellent idea.
13: Also, a line of trenches.
0: I agree.
13: I want your authority to order this work done.
0: You have it.
13: I mean to have it done immediately.
0: At once, sir. Tonight?
13: Within the hour.
0: It's Christmas.
13: There is no Christmas during war.
0: Now, my boy, zeal is a commendable quality.
13: Colonel, I must...
0: Work your men as hard as you must. Work them to death if you have to. But never work them needlessly for no real purpose.
13: I understand, but
0: look,
13: you must...
0: about you. It's snowing, freezing. The Delaware separates us from the Americans. Do you mean Washington would attempt to cross the river on such a night?
13: He would attempt anything.
0: Oh, but how could anyone get boats across in this weather?
13: Oh, he has a detachment of fishermen from the city of Gloucester in Massachusetts. These men are skilled with boats.
0: Fishermen, farmers, and loudmouth lawyers. This is all these Yankees are. Why do they frighten you?
13: I am not frightened.
0: What will you do if you ever have to fight against real soldiers?
13: Colonel, I am...
0: I know, but don't get yourself a reputation for being overcautious. Some people might mistake it for cowardice.
13: Yes, sir.
0: We are to have a party at headquarters this evening. Private Reinemuth will play as usual.
13: Yes, sir.
0: And by the way, he deserves a reward.
13: You give him money every time.
0: He deserves more. Have him entered as a corporal.
13: Because he plays a flute?
0: It's as good a reason as any. And better than most.
2: Tom, why did you come back tonight?
1: I wanted to see you.
2: But you promised.
1: Peggy, sweetheart, I couldn't keep away.
2: Oh, I'm really scared.
1: Of what?
2: Something's going to go wrong. I know it. I just know it. And I thought we understood that...
1: Now, Peggy, everything's going to be all right. I swear to you.
2: Please, Tom, you're crazy to do this just for me.
1: Well, I'm not doing it just for you.
2: You're not?
1: No, ma'am. Now, you got to cross your heart and hope to die never to breathe a living word.
2: Yeah?
1: But I'm here on official business.
2: Official business? From whom?
1: General Washington. You ain't supposed to breathe a word.
2: Well, I like that. And here all this time, I thought you were doing it just for me.
1: Well, I am. I'm just combining business and pleasure.
14: Reinemuth? Where's Reinemuth? Reinemuth?
1: They're calling me, sweetheart. I've got to go in there now.
2: Please be careful.
1: What could go wrong?
14: Quiet, everyone, quiet. We shall now listen to our genius of the flute, our own Heinrich Reinemuth from Aldersburg. Beautiful Aldersburg. Heinrich, we are in your hands.

0: My boy, you're better than ever.
1: Oh, thank you, sir.
0: Don't thank me yet. Wait till you see how I intend to reward you. Peel? Peel. Where's Lieutenant Peel? Peel?
2: Yes, sir.
0: Well, close the door. We'll freeze to death. You missed the music. Heinrich was superb. Now, did you attend to that little matter,
3: Colonel?
0: Heinrich's promotion.
3: Oh, that, sir. It cannot be done.
0: Who says it cannot be done?
3: We cannot promote Reinemuth to corporal for the reason that there is no Heinrich Reinemuth on the roster of this regiment.
0: That's impossible.
3: Don't let him get away.
0: What did you just say, Lieutenant?
3: There is no Heinrich Reinemuth.
0: But that's impossible. He's standing here in front of us.
3: Private Reinemuth, your payable, please. Well, gentlemen, just where, Private Reinemuth, is the town of Aldersburg? Where? I have spoken to the men from every corner of Hesse-Darmstadt. No one has ever heard of it.
1: Well, it's,
3: It is in your head!
0: Reinemuth, who are you?
3: He is a spy!
0: Is this true, Reinemuth?
3: No, sir, it's not true, exactly.
0: Are you a soldier in the American army?
3: Matter, even if he is a civilian, he is wearing a uniform. We must presume he is a spy.
0: Did you come here to spy on us, Reinemuth?
3: No, sir.
0: Then why did you come?
3: Colonel, I heard you were very fond of music, and anybody who loves the flute is a friend of mine.
0: Why did you come here?
3: Because I knew my music would make you happy. Because
0: hang him at once.
3: Colonel, don't you believe me?
0: Yes, I believe you.
3: Oh. Sir, how could you believe such a story? It doesn't make sense.
0: It makes sense to me.
3: Does that mean this man goes free?
0: Oh, no. He cannot go free.
3: But I wasn't here to spy.
0: You are in uniform.
3: Well, you wouldn't hang me for that.
0: Oh, but we will shoot you.
4: Tom! Oh, please, Colonel.
0: My dear young lady, what are you doing here?
4: He didn't mean any harm.
0: Perhaps, but the law is the law.
4: No.
0: Let's take him outside.
3: Goodbye, Peggy.
4: No, I won't let
0: him. Hoffman, Schneider, please. Restrain our good hostess. Oh. Gently.
4: Oh, please, Colonel.
0: Wessler, stand at attention. Forward march. Squad, halt. Here is as fine a spot as any, and you can be buried under this beautiful old oak tree. Does that suit you?
1: Well, I don't have a choice, do I? I mean, do I have to get shot?
0: Yes.
1: Well, I like this place. Yeah, I mean, I don't like it.
0: Do you have any last words?
1: Yeah, I was hoping you might have some last words, like maybe reprieve.
0: Form the firing party. You have no last words.
1: No, sir. Get it over with.
0: Do you suppose you could play us a song? I would appreciate it.
1: Yes, sir.
5: Halt. Pass the word.
6: Halt.
5: What do you make of that music, Hamilton?
0: It must be our man.
5: What's he doing out in the cold? Pass the word to all that slowly.
0: Lieutenant Peel, command the firing party.
3: Firing party, ready? Aim, fire!

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9: Fortunately, Tom escaped the hail of bullets, and he survived the Battle of Trenton, which every student of history knows was a great and glorious victory. And it came at an extremely crucial time. When the war was over, Tom married Peggy and made music even sweeter than before. Is the story true? Well, my goodness, when you think of all the fables, past and present, that people swallow without question, why should I be compelled to provide documentary evidence? Our cast included Lloyd Buckner, Casey Kasem, Jack Rhimes, Mariette Hartley, Robert Maxwell, Associate Director Marlon Swing. This is Hyman Brown inviting you to return to our mystery drama for another adventure in the macabre. Until the next time, then, pleasant dreams.

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0: Come in. Welcome. Welcome to Mystery Theater. I am Hyman Brown. A savage place, as holy, as enchanted as air beneath the waning moon, was haunted by a woman wailing for her demon lover. A woman wailing for her demon lover. How poignant. How poignant the way the poet puts it. But are there demon lovers? And are there women who will fall in love with them? Surely this is the stuff of legend and myth. And yet, there are things that simply cannot be explained.
1: You mean we shall actually see the tiger from up here in the tree?
2: Yes, and I shall shoot him as he passes below.
1: But why should he pass by here?
2: Well, he's after the goat. The one down there.
1: Oh, poor creature. Why doesn't he run away?
2: We can't. He's tied to a stake in the ground.
1: But the tiger will kill him.
2: An unfortunate necessity.
1: Oh, no. Oh, no. I shall not permit it.
2: Louise, where are you going?
1: I intend to free that
2: goat. Louise, you can't go down there. Come back here. Louise!
0: Our mystery drama, The Love God, was written especially for the Mystery Theater by Sam Dan and stars Marion Seldes and Court Benson. I shall be back shortly with Act One.

0: east is east, and west is west, and never the twain shall meet. So said Mr. Kipling. But he knew better than that, because it did meet for many years in that vast, mysterious universe of a country called India. India with its kaleidoscope of religions, races, and languages. India where there is so much myth and so much reality. This is a story that took place at a time when India was known as the British Raj. A lady and a gentleman are sitting on a veranda. Did you know that veranda is an Indian word? And they are sipping tea.
1: Cream.
2: Thank you.
1: Sugar?

0: Oh, about dinner. I shall not be having dinner.
1: No?
0: Bahadur Khan...
1: Not having dinner?
0: I'm afraid not.
1: But we've prepared your favorite.
0: I'm afraid it can't be helped. Ah, Bahadur Khan, it is in my mind to hunt this night. See, therefore, that thou wilt prepare the double-barrel express rifle.
1: You're going to hunt this evening?
0: Reports of a man-eating tiger in the Mahura district, causing no end of a fuss.
1: Oh.
0: The tiger has got to be put a stop to.
1: And you're taking Bahadur Khan with you?
0: Well, of course.
1: But you will be back by Saturday?
0: Yes, one way or another.
1: That's good. I need Bahadur Khan to drive to the railroad station at Maipur.
0: Oh?
1: Yes. To pick up Louise.
0: Louise?
1: I've actually prevailed upon her to come out for a visit.
0: Louise?
1: You remember my friend Louise?
0: The skinny one?
1: Well, she is slender.
0: Pasty-faced?
1: Light complexion.
0: Watery eyes.
1: Actually, her eyes are that delicate shade of china blue.
0: Kind of a big woman.
1: Stately.
0: And as I recall, very opinionated.
1: She does have some rather sincerely held convictions. She's really a lovely person.
0: No doubt.
1: When you get to know her, you don't mind, do you?
0: Well, this is your home as well as mine. Perfectly awful female.
1: Now, Willis, she's a perfectly lovely person.
0: I was talking, my dear, from a masculine point of view. Ah, Bahadur Khan, I shall want the Martin as my second gun. See thee now to the horses.
2: My name is Bahadur Khan. I serve in the house of Willis Foster Sahib. Foster Sahib is the district commissioner. He is wise indeed. In his 40 years of life, he has not taken a wife. This does not sit well with his sister, Pamela Sahiba, a widow who keeps his home. English Mem Sahibs have a peculiar affliction. They cannot tolerate the sight of a bachelor. I could tell by the sweet notes in Pamela Sahiba's voice and the shining look in her eyes that this Louise Sahiba was her latest candidate to storm the citadel of the fortress that was Foster Sahib's heart.
3: Boy!
2: Does the Mem Sahib deign to speak to one so lowly?
3: Are you... is your name supposed to be? I've got it written down here. Are you Bahadur Khan?
2: Bahadur Khan, it is. With the permission of the presence.
3: You were supposed to meet me inside the terminal.
2: If the presence will forgive, I was afraid to venture inside the house of the fire carriages.
3: Afraid? What on earth is there to be afraid of?
2: The fire wagon that pulls the Tiren.
3: The engine?
2: Inside, it is filled with devils.
3: Devils?
2: Oh, yes. Devils that have been captured by the government and sentenced to boil the water to make steam for the train.
3: I have never heard such nonsense.
2: Angry devils. And sometimes they escape. In their great fury, they will melt the iron of the fire wagon. And there is a terrible explosion, and many die.
3: How can you believe such superstitious nonsense?
2: If it offends the presence, I shall not believe it. She was rather large, as Mem Sahibas go, and not at all unshapely. However, her tongue was never silent. A talking woman for Foster Sahib? Never. And so, without a moment of silence, we drove to the house. As we entered the gate, there was something that finally stilled her voice for a moment.
3: What's that? What's that noise?
2: Noise?
3: Can't you hear over there? That man is hitting that woman.
2: That is so.
3: He's beating her. Put a stop to it.
2: Sahiba, that man is Foster Sahib's gardener, Pir Khan.
3: Make him stop. He has no right to beat that woman.
2: He has every right. She is his wife.
3: I'll stop him myself.
2: But Sahiba...
3: Stop that!
2: Pir Khan. What was he doing but beating his wife? Suddenly he was beset unmercifully with

0: an umbrella. And thus did the Memsahib Louise enter the household. I must say she made her presence felt. She was constantly correcting, admonishing, advising. She was having an effect on everyone, except, of course, Foster Sahib. He found reasons to work quite late at the office. One day, the two Memsahibs were having tea on the veranda.
1: Louise, dear, I must ask you not to, to interfere.
2: Interfere? In what way?
1: Well, the truth is, in every way.
2: Well, I'm sure I don't understand.
1: Since you've come to the station, Louise, you've managed to turn things topsy-turvy, inside out, upside down, and every which way.
2: Have I indeed?
1: For example, you know, Pierre Khan's beating his wife.
2: Oh, I put a stop to that quickly enough.
1: The point is, you had no right to stop him. And you had no right to belabor him with your umbrella, either.
2: Do you object to my actions, Pamela?
1: I'm afraid, Louise, I must say yes.
2: But the scoundrel was beating her without mercy. You didn't see him abuse that poor girl.
1: Oh, I've seen him.
2: You have?
1: Yes. Many times.
2: And you've done nothing to prevent it?
1: There's nothing I can or should do to prevent it. Things are very different out here.
2: Oh, yes. And you're different, too. But back home, you were a member of the Fabian Society.
1: Well?
2: Well, I remember you at the meeting when you were asked to speak.
1: Please, Louise.
2: They still talk about that speech, the most inspiring oration on the rights of human beings.
1: Louise, what you fail to understand.
2: Suppose they could be aware of this conversation. What would they say about it back home?
1: This is my home now, Louise. My husband is buried here. My children are being raised here. I have no other home.
2: Oh, Pamela, you mustn't think that way.
1: You'd better start thinking that way, too.
2: Oh, no, never.
1: Louise, I asked you to come here because there is no hope for you in England.
2: That isn't true.
1: Then why did you come? That crowd of starry-eyed idealists we ran about with, for the most part, they don't believe in marriage. And those that do, well, they don't believe in... Well, they don't believe in consummating it.
2: Pamela!
1: I saw the way the wind was blowing there 10 years ago. So I came here where I could meet someone. It took you somewhat longer, but here you are. Meanwhile, please do not upset my household.
2: What am I doing to upset
1: you? In the matter of Pierre Khan and his way, for example, you have given me a problem. You see, he no longer beats her.
2: And that's a problem.
1: Laila is the best cook I've ever had. Now she just sits and mopes all day.
2: Well, why?
1: Because her heart is broken. She believes her husband no longer loves her.
2: But why should she think so?
1: Because he no longer beats her. Dear, let us not forget the object of your visit. I know that my brother is a most unusually difficult fish to land. Do you see this charm around my neck?
2: Mm-hmm. Rather somber-looking
1: well,
2: thing.
1: Well, please listen before you say anything. When I came to India 10 years ago to live with Willis, Bahadur Khan said to me, Sahiba, here is a token from the god of love, Omira.
2: Omira?
1: There are thousands of such gods. At any rate, he told me, if I wore the charm constantly, within the year I would be married. I did. And I was.
2: Are you telling me that you actually believe in this?
1: What I'm telling you is that a girl needs all the help she can get. And so I took the liberty of asking Bahadur Khan to...
2: To what?
1: Bahadur Khan... You'll see, Louise.
0: Sahiba.
1: Bahadur Khan, hast thou found the charm for the Memsahib, as I asked thee?
0: One who is even less than the dirt beneath the Sahiba's feet has indeed brought that which is desired. Behold.
1: Oh, Louise, look, it is beautiful.
2: Well, what is it supposed to be?
1: It's your charm. You are now under the special graces of the love god Omira.
2: What are you saying, Pamela?
1: And before the year is out, he shall find you a husband. Here, wear it around your neck.
2: I shall do no such
1: thing. Oh, but Louise...
2: Do you expect me to partake in this superstitious nonsense? To aid, abet, and encourage it? No. Thank you, Bahudur Khan. Pamela, I shall win Willis through intelligence and wit and all the civilized things we have in common.
0: Such a vain and foolish Memsahib. But what is to be done? The English, they are like children. They refuse to learn when they are young, and when they grow old, it is too late. Poor, silly Louise Sahiba. Now, no one shall ever lead her to the marriage bed.
3: I don't know about you, but I agree with Pamela. A woman needs all the help she can get, particularly in the affairs of the heart. So then, what prognosis for this proposed match between Willis and Louise? Can it proceed without help from the love god? Is there a love god? Mystery Theater will continue with Act 2 in just a few moments.

0: It is said that marriages and hangings go by destiny, which means that each is foreordained. But destiny, like everything else, can always use a push here and there along the line. Well, here we are in the India of over 100 years ago. A determined spinster named Louise has just turned down an offer of help from one of the local love gods. My goodness, you would think it was an offer she couldn't afford to refuse.
1: That will be all bad again.
2: Sahiba.
1: You didn't have to hurt his feelings. You could have accepted the charm.
3: And connived at this dark superstition.
1: Oh, Louise, everything doesn't have to be so serious.
3: Well, I think it's high time we adopted a serious attitude towards that heathen mythology.
1: Bahadur Khan is quite tolerant about our religion. Can't we extend the same indulgence to his? Really, dear, you shouldn't be so earnest all the time.
3: But life is earnest. Life is real.
1: Yes, yes, I suppose so. Now, shall we apply ourselves to the problem at hand? The conquest of Willis?
3: Oh, I wish you wouldn't refer to planning for marriage as a conquest.
1: Conquest? Seduction? Call it what you will.
3: I call it a meeting of the mind.
1: It's also a meeting of the bodies.
3: Two rational, intelligent human beings who can see that their best interests can be served and their better natures enhanced by a union, as it were, of the spiritual aspects.
1: Tell me, what plans have you in mind for Willis?
3: I shall prove to Willis that I am completely interested, not to say fascinated, by his work.
1: Oh, why do women feel they must take an interest in a man's work?
3: Well, to prove that they share.
1: Nonsense.
3: I intend to have a partnership with my husband.
1: What most men have in mind is an ownership.
3: Not modern, progressive, enlightened men.
1: Oh, darling, they're the most boring kind.
4: Well, good afternoon.
1: Oh, home early, I see, Willis.
4: Yes, pour me a cup of that tea, please. Bahadur Khan.
3: How are you, Willis? We see so little of you.
4: Well, the work of the empire, the vast, lumbering Indian empire, must be got through somehow. Ah, Bahadur Khan. It is time to settle accounts with the man-eater in the Maihura Hills. Thou wilt fetch the double-barrel rifle and ammunition.
2: It is even as the prince commands.
4: The second gun and all else that will be required for the hunt. We leave in the morning.
1: Are you going to try for that tiresome tiger again?
4: Oh, well, we'll put an end to him this time.
3: Do you intend to actually shoot and kill a tiger, Willis?
4: With luck.
3: But a tiger? Such a noble, magnificent beast?
4: He's a cattle killer, a man-eater.
3: Aren't you moved by Mr. Blake's poem? Tiger, tiger, burning bright in the forests of the night. What immortal hand or eye could frame thy fearful symmetry?
4: Oh, not this one. He's old and sick and mangy, half blind and lame. That's why he's become a man-eater, because he's unable to hunt down game.
3: Oh, well, then it's a mission of mercy?
4: Well, I suppose you could call it that.
3: Well, then I approve, completely.
4: Well, thank you.
3: And also, I believe I should like to come along.
4: Come along?
3: Well, of course. This is India. The India of the jungle. The true India.
4: But it might be dangerous.
3: Dangerous? You said the tiger was half blind and lame.
4: Yes, of course. That's what makes him even more dangerous.
3: A half blind, lame tiger?
4: Yes. But he's still formidable. Not to be trifled with.
3: Oh, but I should so like to see it. Do let me come.
1: Is there any reason, Willis, why Louise shouldn't go?
4: Well,
3: then it's settled.
1: Come to my room, Louise, and I shall lend you an outfit suitable for tiger hunting. Aren't you the sly one?
3: What do you mean?
1: I'm sure you must know how tigers are hunted.
3: No, really, I haven't the foggiest notion.
1: One sits up all night in a blind and waits.
3: Is that a fact?
1: As if you didn't know. So there you are, the two of you. Alone in the moonlight, with the perfume of the exotic jungle flowers, creating a most seductive...
3: Oh, nonsense. We shall have a most rational discussion to ascertain our common interests.
1: Oh, yes, I was afraid of that.
0: And so the three of us rode to the Mayahura Hills, which had sent messages to the district commissioner to rid them of the man-eater who filled entire villages with dread. When we arrived in the foothills, we proceeded on foot, and since these were not our hills, I stopped for a moment and knelt.
3: What's he doing?
2: Shh. We may proceed, if the prison so desires.
4: Lead us, Bahadur Khan.
3: What was he doing?
4: He was asking permission to hunt.
3: Asking permission? From whom?
4: From the guard of this particular jungle. Oh, you see, we're strangers here.
3: You speak as if you actually believe in it yourself.
4: Does it hurt? I would suppose one is always well advised to have as many things going for one as possible.
3: But to answer your question, yes, it hurts. It hurts the cause of progress and enlightenment to support base superstition.
0: Ah, right then, I knew her hopes were doomed. He would never lead her to his marriage bed. For a brief moment, he had been attracted to her. The fact that she wished to hunt the tiger at night had marked her as a woman of spirit. But then, of course, she had spoiled it all with her inability to hold her tongue. These foolish English. Why do they talk so much?
4: Dost thou hear it, Bahadur Khan?
0: By the favor of the presence, thy servant hears.
3: What is it?
4: A goat.
3: A goat?
0: If it is thy will, I shall go forward to see if the villagers have prepared the blind.
3: What is he saying?
4: We must keep our voices low.
3: What is he saying?
4: The villagers should have built us a platform high up in a tree.
3: Why?
2: Sahib, Sahib, come.
4: Yes, I believe it's in readiness.
2: Up here, Sahib.
4: Good. Help the Mem Sahib up the tree.
3: Oh, thank you very much.
4: Shh. Now come, we must hurry.
2: Ah, Shere Khan hunts this night.
3: Shere Khan, who is that?
4: Oh, that's what the natives call the tiger.
3: You know, this is really quite roomy and comfortable.
4: Yes.
3: Now, I have a question. Mm. You can look down from here and shoot the tiger, but why should he be good enough to oblige you and pass this way?
4: That's why.
3: I don't understand.
4: Well, look below. To the left. What do you see?
3: Seems to be a goat.
4: Exactly.
3: What's he standing there for? Doesn't he hear the tiger?
4: Oh, yes, he does.
3: Well, then why doesn't he run away?
4: Well, he can't. He's tethered to a stake in the ground.
3: Why? For what unearthly reason?
4: It's a very sound reason. The villagers put him out here to attract Shere Khan. And when he comes, I'll be able to shoot him.
3: But the poor goat.
4: What about the poor goat?
3: But the tiger will spring on him and kill him.
4: Well, yes, that's the idea of the thing.
3: Well, that's not fair.
4: It's the only way to do it.
3: Are you saying this is the only way to hunt a tiger?
4: The only way without risking the loss of life.
3: But the goat is going to lose its life.
4: I mean human life.
3: But the goat is also a child of the Creator. Oh, no. I can't tolerate this.
4: Making too much noise will scare off the tiger.
3: That poor little goat.
4: Where are you going?
3: I shall not stay here and see that goat be made a victim.
4: You can't go down there. Bahadur Khan, stop her.
3: Don't you dare.
4: You come back here.
3: I'm going to untie that goat so that it can run away.
4: Now listen.
3: Nice goat. Nice creature. Just let me untie this knot.
4: The tiger is prowling around down there.
3: I can't seem to unloosen this knot.
4: Do you want to get killed?
3: Open. Yes, not.
4: Louise! Even if I could see the tiger, I couldn't shoot him in time.
3: Giving way, it's opening.
4: Louise!
3: Just another moment, that's all I need.
4: Louise!
3: Run! You're free!
2: Sahib!
3: Run!
2: Behold!
3: Run, you silly little goat! You get away from here, you big bully! Get away! Go home!
2: Shoot him, Sahib! Shoot!
4: How can I shoot that confounded woman standing in the way?
3: Go on now. You heard me. Go home. nice pussycat. Just turn around and go straight home. You hear me? Go home.
2: Are they not crazy, all these English? On the ground is the mad Memsahib, and she is almost twisting the whiskers of the terrible tiger. I do not know which of the two is more frightened. Up in the tree is Foster Sahib with the double-barrel rifle, cursing as if the devil is in his mouth, trying to shoot the tiger. But the Mem Sahib is in the line of fire. And also in the tree, we have me, Bahadur Khan, wondering, waiting to see how, with the grace of God, it will all come out.
0: And I am with you, Bahadur Khan, also, waiting and wondering how it must all come out. As we both know, the design has already been woven by Providence, and all shall be revealed in the appointed time by revelation, which, in our drama, is always the third act.

0: He who rides a tiger, the proverb tells us, dares not dismount. That's a very good analysis of those who are actually riding the tiger. But what can we say of one who is facing the tiger and alone, unarmed, and on foot? I would suppose we could only remark such a person is hardly a good insurance risk.
1: No, you be a nice pussycat and go straight home. That's right. Go home. Yes, and goodbye to you too. And don't you dare show your face around here again.
2: Now, Sahib, now shoot him.
3: Missed.
2: The other barrel, Sahib. Quickly.
3: Oh, he got away.
1: So he did. And I'm glad.
3: You're glad?
1: Well, isn't it better this way? There was no bloodshed.
3: It was all your fault.
1: My fault?
3: I should have had him.
1: But aren't you happier it worked out like this? There's no blood on your hands.
3: But that's my job.
1: It's your job to get blood on your hands?
3: It's my job to kill tigers that terrorize the countryside.
1: He threw such a scare into him, I don't think he'll be in the mood to terrorize anyone for a long, long time.
3: Miss Louise, I...
1: Yes?
3: Nothing. Nothing at all. Bahadur Khan... Carry the rifles. We're going home.
4: I must say that the journey home was not a happy one. Foster Sahib was angry, and the Mem Sahib Louise did not know why. After a while, she too became angry, and so they spoke not a word to each other. When they arrived at the house, the Mem Sahib Pamela called me to her.
5: Bahadur Khan, I have here a note which informs me that the children of my servants have not been vaccinated against the smallpox. What's happened?
4: The people no longer believe in devils, and it has been believed that the vaccination is the magic that enters the blood to vanquish the devil of the smallpox. The Sahiba Louise has insisted to all that there are no devils. And in that case, of what use is the vaccination?
5: I see. Thank you, Bahadur Khan. That will be all.
4: But that was not to be all. Foster Sahib was very unhappy at home, and therefore Mem Sahib Pamela was unhappy, and Mem Sahib Louise, she too was unhappy. Indeed, it was a most unhappy household. And then, one morning, before he left for his office, Foster Sahib stopped to speak with his sister.
6: Where's Louise?
5: I believe she's out somewhere.
6: What trouble is she causing now?
5: I think she's teaching some of the children to read.
6: Yes, well.
5: I thought you two would get along.
6: Oh, I can't imagine why.
5: You're so alike in so many ways.
6: None of which is apparent to me.
5: I suppose you'd like to see her go.
6: Well, I know she's your oldest friend.
5: She's not old.
6: The fact is, she is so obviously out of place here.
5: Well, and yet I can't ask her to leave, can I?
6: No, I suppose not.
5: Well, what's to be done?
6: Leave it to me.
5: Leave what, you?
6: There are ways of getting around things.
5: Now, Willis, you must not be cruel.
6: No, dear. But I shall be surgical. Well, good morning, ladies.
7: Good morning.
5: Good morning, Willis.
6: Well, everyone's so bright and early for breakfast.
5: You seem to be in excellent spirit.
6: Ladies, I am drunk.
5: Willis, you never drink this early in the morning.
6: Oh, this is the greatest intoxication of all.
7: What is?
6: The glow, the exhilaration that has nothing to do with alcohol.
7: What does it have to do with?
6: Love.
7: Love? Love?
6: Ladies, you shall be the first to know. I am in love.
7: Willis!
5: Willis!
6: At last, the steadfast Willis has finally fallen, taken prisoner by two sparkling blue eyes, a halo of golden blonde hair, and lips as luscious as the Kabuli grapes. I am her captive without hope of quarter.
5: Whose captive are you, Willis?
6: I saw her last night at the club. And suddenly, what can I say? I was smitten.
5: By whom, Willis?
6: By Jenny Thorpe.
5: Jenny Thorpe?
6: She's an angel.
5: She's already buried two husbands.
6: Well, let her bury me, too, if it comes to that.
5: Are you sure, Willis?
6: When the heart speaks, can there ever be doubt?
7: I wish you the best of fortune, Willis. May you always be happy.
6: Thank you, Louise.
7: You must excuse me. I think I have a headache.
5: You can't be serious, Willis. That impossible Jenny Thorpe.
6: I shall be serious for as long as it may be necessary.
5: I don't understand.
6: For as long as Louise remains here.
5: Oh, well, it isn't necessary to hurt her.
6: Oh, Pamela, dear, there is no such thing as painless surgery.
4: All this was taking place even as I, Bahadur Khan, was serving the tea, the eggs, and the mutton chops for the breakfast. Later in the morning, as I proceeded to clean the bedrooms, I noticed the door of the Memsahib Louise was closed, and from within, the sound of a woman weeping. I was about to go away, but suddenly her door opened, and the Sahiba appeared before me. Obviously, she had hastily dried her tears.
7: Bahadur Khan, may I speak with you?
4: This insignificant person would be willing to spend eternity listening to the words of wisdom from the presence.
7: Please, Bahadur Khan, I'm serious. I'm so miserable. You see, I've always been in love with Willis all my life. He'd never look at me. And now he's going to marry someone else.
4: Is it not written, there are other fish in the sea?
7: Fish? Yes. Men? No. Oh, Bahadur Khan, perhaps I offended that god, what was his name, Omir or something. That is, when I refused that charm that you offered me. Now I'm willing to believe anything. I mean it. What have I got to lose? And this is such a strange country. Who knows what can happen here?
4: I looked at this Mem Sahib who was fighting her tears. A strange country? No, this is not a strange country. It is really quite simple. It is the English who are strange. And this one, not only strange, but also ill. And why was she ill? Only because no one had ever led her to the nuptial couch, which is why she was always getting herself into so much mischief. And yet, she would make an excellent wife for Foster Sahib. Ah, these English. Why are we always compelled to arrange matters for them? If the Sahib will deign to listen.
7: Oh, yes.
4: You have grievously offended the great love god, Omira, when you insulted his charm.
7: But I'm sorry.
4: Omira is a god of love. He can always be appeased.
7: He can? How?
4: One must go to his temple and pray to him.
7: Are you asking me to pray to a heathen god?
4: The Sahiba has honored me by inquiring if I would serve her. If she continues to insult the mighty Omir...
7: No, I certainly don't. No, not at all.
4: Then we must go to the temple of Omira at midnight.
7: At midnight?
4: Yes, at midnight. At which time we shall pray to the love god for a miracle. Yes, one must always pray for a miracle. And in addition, one must always prepare for a miracle. After all, these things cannot be spun from the air, can they? And so, to begin, I went to the kitchen and spoke to Laila, the cook.
8: Why should I have the sahiba, Louise?
4: Because I ask it of thee.
8: I do not like the sahiba.
4: If thou refuse me, I shall tell thy husband about that British soldier in the bazaar.
8: He has already beaten me for the soldier.
4: And the Bengali merchant.
8: Also for the merchant.
4: And for the Afghan horse trader.
8: What is required of me?
4: Bring the paint, the powder, the rouge, which thou knowest so well to apply. Also, thy wedding gown.
8: My wedding gown?
4: Ah, yes. A most exciting garment. We must prepare the sahiba, Louise, for her encounter with the love god of Omira. At midnight, we shall meet at his shrine. And so at midnight, we met at the shrine of the love god. It was a bower of dogwood trees in full bloom, a few feet from the house. And why not? Any lovely place may be sacred to the god of love. At first, I did not recognize the sahiba Louise. Laila had performed magic with her paint and her gown. Standing in front of me was a magnificent, stately goddess with skin like alabaster, flaming red hair, flashing eyes. I tell you, she was one to inflame the senses of any man. And so I approached. Sahiba Louise, are you now ready to pray to the love god Almira?
8: I'm ready.
4: Then speak. Speak of what is in your heart. Ask for the fulfillment of your desire.
7: I want Willis Foster. I want Willis Foster.
4: Listen. Listen to the reply of the love god Omira.
7: I don't hear any.
4: Close your eyes and listen. Listen.
7: Yes.
9: My child, I have heard your prayer. I grant your wish. I fulfill your desire. You shall have Willis Foster. Go to him. Go to him now. Tell him it is my will.
7: Oh, but I...
9: Do you believe in me, my daughter?
7: Yes, but I...
9: Then go to him now.
7: Yes. Yes.
4: Like one in a dream, she turned, she walked into the house. She went to the room of Foster Sahib, and I heard...
3: Oh, what time is it? Who are you?
8: You don't know me.
3: Louise? You can't be Louise.
8: I'm Louise.
3: But you're... You're beautiful.
8: Why have we kept apart from each other for so many years?
3: Now that you ask me, I don't know.
8: Even as children, we knew we were meant for each other. Why did we fight against it?
3: Well, I guess you thought I was dull.
8: And did you think I was too clever? Well, I'm not really clever.
3: No, and I'm not really dull either.
8: What is this nonsense about that awful Jenny Thorpe?
3: Well, that's all it is, Louise. Nonsense.
5: You were always too shy to say it, and I was too proud, but someone has to say it first. I love you.
0: And I love you. Just a moment.
4: Then he closed the door to his room, and I was able to hear no more. Like a good servant, I retired for the night, seeing that my master had need of me no longer. And you, to whom I tell this tale, have need of me no longer as well. For the rest of the story, you may supply yourselves.
0: I will be back shortly with a final thought. Our story may perhaps the question, is there a God of love? Are meetings, matings, and matches all arranged in advance? I would answer most likely, because some of the pairings and partnerships we see around us simply could not come about by themselves. Somebody, somewhere, somehow must have had a hand in it. Our cast included Marion Seldes, Kurt Benson, Grace Matthews, and William Griffiths. Associate Director, Marlon Swing. This is Hyman Brown, Producer-Director, inviting you to return to our Mystery Theater for another adventure in the macabre. Until next time, then, pleasant dreams.

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0: Come in. Welcome. Welcome to Mystery Theater. I am Hyman Brown. Well, come in. What's that? Oh, yes, it is rather dark in here. You see, we never turn on the lights. We don't need any. At the Mystery Theater, all we illuminate is your imagination. We fill it full of ghostly radiations, mysterious emanations, and the eerie glow of terrifying images. And now we have a most unusual image for you. The image of a doll. Of course, you're asking, what makes a doll an image of fear and horror?
1: You've got to find it, Jimmy. You've got to get that doll away from him.
2: Okay, honey, okay. Give us a little time.
1: I don't have any time. If something happens to that doll, I'll die.
0: Our mystery drama, The Doll, was written especially for the Mystery Theater by Henry Slessor and stars Joanne Linville and Ross Martin.

0: Our story begins in the classroom of a small coeducational university. Not an unusual setting, but today these young men and women are hearing an unusual lecture. The guest speaker is Professor Eric Douglas, and the subject of his address is written in chalk on the blackboard. Let's step a little closer and see what it says. Homeopathic magic, ancient and modern. Let's be quiet and listen.
1: For thousands of years, people believed they could injure or destroy their enemy by injuring or destroying an image of him. And so they made likenesses in cloth, in wood, in clay. The ancient Egyptians used wax. The wizards would take a drop of a man's blood, clippings from his hair or parings of his nails, and knead them into a wax figure.
2: You mean like a voodoo doll, Professor?
1: Voodoo belongs to the modern era, but the idea is exactly the same. Once the doll was made in this fashion, the victim was at the mercy of the sorcerer. So, you see, the doll is really man's oldest toy and perhaps his deadliest.
3: You mean that stuff really works?
1: Well, that is the strangest part of all. Sometimes it works very well.
2: You've got to be kidding, Professor.
1: Young lady, I wonder if you'd like to help me with a little experiment.
2: Me, Professor?
1: Yes. Will you come up front, please? Now, just for the fun of it, shall we make a doll?
2: Huh?
1: All right. Now, let's see. What shall we use? Now, this little towel will do fine. I'll just tie a knot to make the head. There we are. And now let's dress it up a little. Can you help me?
2: How?
1: Well, with some part of you. A hair from your head, perhaps. Something you own? That ring, maybe. May I borrow that?
2: Well,
1: thank you. Now, we'll put that around the neck. Voila. We have an instant voodoo doll. Fascinating, isn't it? To know that the doll is meant to be a representation of you? Now, look at it.
2: I'm looking.
1: Yeah, well, keep looking. Now, don't take your eyes off of it. You can almost see your face in the cloth, can't you? It's almost as if the doll is you. Whatever happens to the doll happens to you. You, the doll. You, the doll. Sharing one body between you. One life. One destiny.
2: I still think it's silly.
1: All right. And let's see what happens when I take this letter knife.
2: What are you going to do?
1: Nothing. I'm merely going to plunge this knife into a meaningless piece of cloth.
2: No, don't! Ah!
1: Prudence!
4: You called me, Professor?
1: Yes. I want to know what you think of this record. Fred Cartwright sent it to me. Claims it's an authentic Dumbala ritual march.
4: I could not say, Professor.
1: I think it was probably recorded on Hollywood Boulevard. Well, that's enough of that. Well, what's become of Laura? Isn't she home yet?
4: She's just arrived, sir. She's in the living room.
1: Oh. Laura, darling. I didn't hear the door. You're very late.
2: Oh, I'm sorry, Eric. The match wasn't over until 6. It went to 5 sets.
1: And who won?
2: You know you don't care the first thing about tennis.
1: It's a young man's game. Not for old birds like me.
2: Oh, come on, stop that. You're far from old. Oh, Prudence, I hope I didn't spoil your dinner.
4: It's all right, Miss Fletcher. I'll go see to it now.
2: Eric, why won't she ever call me Laura?
1: Oh, it's just her way. You know how it is in the islands. A servant's place is a servant's place. Tradition.
2: It's more than that. It's resentment.
1: You've got your father's sensitivity. Harry was always thinking that people resented him.
2: Maybe he had good reason. He wasn't very popular among his colleagues.
1: Your father was a renegade. That's why. It's one thing to investigate primitive cultures. That's an anthropologist's job. But to spend your life among them, to raise your child among them...
2: I never complain.
1: Well, you managed to turn out pretty happily. But you're still half-savage, of course.
2: Am I?
1: You can't fool me, Laura. You're still a child of voodoo, just like Prudence.
2: No, don't be silly, Eric.
1: I know you all right. When the full moon rises and the drums start to beat in the jungle and the serpent god Dumbala raises his hooded head...
2: Eric, stop it.
1: What's the matter?
2: I'm sorry. I have that awful headache.
1: Again? Well, come on, let's take care of it.
2: No, don't bother. I'll be all right in a moment.
1: Best time to stop it is early, right now. You listen to Dr. Douglas here, and we'll get rid of that pain in 2 minutes. Come on now, lie back.
2: All right.
1: Now, just relax. Just remember how we've done this before.
2: Yes, I remember.
1: That's right. Now, shut your eyes, Laura. Think of your mind as a large, empty cavern. And in the cavern, you hear my voice. Very faint, as if I'm speaking to you from far, far away.
2: Yes.
1: You feel at peace, relaxed, happy. Your head's clear. Your pain is gone.
2: Yes. It's gone.
1: Oh, you're happy now, Laura. You're happy to be here with me. With me, my darling. Aren't you?
2: Yes. I'm happy.
1: You love me, Laura, don't you? Not in the way you loved your father. You love me as a man. Now say it, darling. Say, I love you, Eric.
2: I love you.
1: Say my name, Laura. My name.
2: I love you, Jimmy.
1: What is the matter with you, Prudence?
4: I'm sorry, Professor. The dish fell from my hand.
2: What is it? What happened?
1: Nothing. Nothing, nothing, my dear. You're fine. You're just fine. Prudence just dropped something.
4: I came to tell you that dinner is ready.

0: Well, so you had a good tennis game, did you? Was it mixed doubles?
1: It was, as a matter of fact.
0: Oh, who was your partner? Not someone named Jimmy, by any chance?
1: Why, yes. How did you know?
0: Oh, well, no mystery. You spoke his name while you were hypnotized. Who is Jimmy?
1: Well, his full name is Jimmy Collins.
0: You known him long?
1: About 3 months.
0: 3 months? Well, you never mentioned him before.
1: Oh, I'm sure I did. But I'd love for you to meet him, Eric. I'm sure you two would get along.
0: What's he do for a living besides mixed doubles?
1: He's in Wall Street.
0: Well, well. Maybe you've started choosing your friends more carefully, darling. I'm glad to see that. But, just the same.
1: Eric, I wish you would stop talking to me like a scolding father.
0: I am not your father. I was talking to you as a friend.
1: I'm sorry.
2: Do you wish dessert now, Professor?
0: No. No, Prudence, no dessert. Gotta stay in trim. Who knows, I might take up tennis yet. Laura, I tell you what. Why don't you bring this Jimmy around? I'd love to meet him.
3: No, I'm afraid I don't know much about Haiti, Professor Burnside. I've never been to the island.
0: Oh, but of course Laura has told you of her life there.
3: Oh, yes, she's told me all about it. In fact, you spent some time there yourself, didn't you?
0: Yes, a few years. That's where I met Laura and her father, as a matter of fact.
1: You can see that Eric brought back half the islands with him.
0: Well, I have my souvenirs, like this thing, for instance.
3: What is that? Looks a little tacky to me.
0: Well, they call it an Owanga packet. It's a charm the voodoo men use for every purpose. Some good and some bad.
1: We should throw out that awful thing, Eric.
0: Well, it was a gift made for me by an old mamaloy in Port-au-Prince. It's a protective charm, guaranteed to ward off the devil, and, of course, Laura can tell you more about it. Laura's much more of an expert on voodoo than I am.
3: You mean just because she was raised on the island? Well, it's an interesting primitive study, otherwise sheer nonsense, of course.
0: Oh. Oh, you shouldn't have said that. You've offended Laura dreadfully. Laura's a believer, you know. She played with voodoo dolls the way other children play with Chatty Cathy and Betsy Witsy.
1: Eric, please stop it.
0: Ask her, Jimmy. Go ahead, ask her if that isn't so.
3: Oh, I'd feel very foolish asking that question.
1: Oh, Jimmy, of course it isn't so.
3: Well, that's good to hear, frankly. I mean, it'd be a heck of a thing on our honeymoon, waking up and finding an Owanga bag in my slipper.
0: Did you say honeymoon?
3: Yes. Didn't Laura tell you? Laura and I are engaged. We're going to be married next week.
2: Professor.
0: What do you want?
2: It's late, Professor. After midnight.
0: Leave me alone, Prudence. Go to bed.
2: There is no chain strong enough to hold her.
0: What'd you say?
2: The girl is not of your blood. Why do you struggle to keep her?
0: Prudence, I can't lose her. You hear me? If I lose Laura, I'd die.
2: No, Professor.
0: Oh, you've got to help me. If you want me to live, you've got to help me.
2: There is nothing anyone can do.
0: There is something that you can do.
2: What is that?
0: I've been thinking about it all night. Prudence, you can make a doll.
4: Well, what have we here? A four-sided triangle. Professor Eric Douglas, young Laura Fletcher, Jimmy Collins, and a servant named Prudence. Or is this going to turn out to be a five-sided triangle, with the fifth member of the equation, a doll? We'll find out when I return shortly with Act Two.

A week has passed since Laura Fletcher made her earth-shaking announcement to Professor Eric Douglas. The announcement which turned the professor's world completely upside down. But for a man who has looked into the future and found it weak and empty,

0: Eric, I'm here.
1: Laura. Well, let me stop this racket.
2: Well, don't you look lovely?
0: And don't you look well? Eric, I can't tell you how good it is to see you smiling.
2: Well, I've got something to smile at, all right? Myself. I don't know what came over me that night, Laura. I just was not myself. I couldn't let you run off and get married without my blessing. And a suitable present, of course.
0: A present? Eric, you shouldn't have.
2: You've always admired this ivory charm, and I want you to have it. You and Jimmy.
0: Oh, Eric. It's beautiful. It must be priceless.
2: Well, it's not as priceless as our friendship. I wouldn't want anything to happen to that.
0: Oh, thank you so much. Jimmy will be as thrilled with it as I am.
2: I think we should talk before you go away, darling. I think we should talk about your father.
0: What about him?
2: I have to ask you this, Laura. Whether or not you've ever told your fiancé the full story.
0: I've told him quite a lot.
2: Including the way it ended for him?
0: Don't talk about it now, Eric. Please.
2: You know, I still blame myself. I knew that Harry wasn't right in the head. I could see the signs. And I shouldn't have let it go as far as I did.
0: Please, Eric. You know that I cannot bear to remember that time.
2: I know. You were only 14, but you witnessed it all. His mad delusions.
0: Don't. Oh, my head.
2: Laura, what is it?
0: It's that...
2: The pain again?
0: Yes.
2: Oh, poor darling. Here, come on. Lean back.
0: It happens every time. I remember my father.
2: Shh. Now. Don't talk. Just lean back. Relax. Close your eyes.
0: Yes. Thank you, Eric. Thank you.
2: Now breathe deeply, darling. Deeply. Now you remember how we do this together. How we make the pain disappear. How you clear your mind of everything but the sound of my voice.
0: Yes.
2: You can't hear anything but me now, Laura. Just my voice echoing in your mind. You're asleep now. You're so deeply asleep that you won't waken until I tell you. You won't know anything but what you hear me say. Do you understand?
0: Yes, I understand.
2: That's it, my darling. Deep, deep, deep. Prudence?
3: Yes, Professor. I'm here.
2: Bring it to me.
3: No, Professor, this is wrong.
2: Bring me the box, Prudence.
3: Very well. Here.
2: Yes. Yes, Prudence, a beautiful doll. That's a beautiful likeness. Laura? Laura? Open your eyes.
0: Yes.
2: What do you see, Laura?
0: I see.

0: Is. Well, I'm not sure that you're well.
1: What do you mean?
0: When do you and Jimmy plan to get married?
1: This weekend.
0: I can't help wondering if that's wise.
1: What do you mean?
0: I wonder if you're well enough. You seem so run down, and the headaches are obviously worse. Took a long, long time to make you lose the pain.
1: Eric, Jimmy and I are getting married. This Saturday. We're driving to Crompton late, and we're getting married by a justice of the peace. Nothing is going to change that. Nothing.
2: You sure you feel okay, Laura?
1: Yes, I'm all right.
2: You've hardly said a word since we started out.
1: Well, a girl doesn't run off to get married every day of her life. I need some time to reflect.
2: Haven't changed your mind, I hope.
1: No, I haven't changed my mind.
2: Well, then what's that cold sweat all about? It's not another one of your headaches, is it?
1: No, it's just nerves. It's bridal jitters. Now, maybe if you didn't drive so fast.
2: I can't help it. I'm in a hurry.
3: I'm coming. Don't have to rip the bell off the door, young man.
2: I'm sorry about that. My name is Collins. I called this morning about the wedding.
3: Oh, the judge is inside. He's near deaf as a post, so better make the I do's good and loud.
2: I intend to.
4: Oh, come in. Come in, folks. Mom will act as witness.
2: Fine.
4: Young lady, you stand here, next to the young man.
3: Honey, are you all right?
1: Huh? Oh, yes, I'm fine.
3: You sure you wouldn't like a glass of water?
1: Oh, no. No, thank you.
2: Steady, honey. It only hurts for a minute.
4: Dearly beloved, we're gathered together here in the sight of God, in the face of this company, drawing together this man
2: what?
4: And this woman, holy matrimony.
2: What's wrong?
4: Which is an honorable state instituted by God.
1: Just a little shortness of breath.
4: Signifying unto us, Mr.
2: Laura.
4: Communion, as betwixt Christ and his church,
1: oh, it's
4: which
1: just...
4: holy state Christ adorned.
1: Oh,
4: and
1: Jimmy.
4: Jimmy.
1: What's the matter?
4: What's the matter? What?
1: I've got this awful pain. This terrible pain.
2: Raining.
1: Oh, Jimmy. I'm so sorry.
2: Oh, honey, now, come on. Don't be sorry. Just take it easy, that's all. That's what the doctor said.
1: I do feel better now. Much better.
2: Oh, who would have thought the day would turn out like this? Stuck in a cheap motel across the street from the Justice of the Peace. We're not even married yet. It would be deliciously sinful if it weren't for this miserable room.
1: Jimmy.
2: What is it?
1: Oh, God. Jimmy. Help me.
2: What's the matter, honey? Is the pain again?
1: No. No, it's something else. Jimmy, I have to get up.
2: Now, come on, stay
1: I have to get up.
2: Darling, you heard the
1: doctor. I have to move.
2: Laura!
1: Jimmy! Oh, Jimmy!
2: God, Lord, you hit the wall.
1: I can't stop myself.
2: Oh, Laura, oh, stop!
1: Hold me, Jimmy, hold me! I can't stop
2: come
1: myself!
2: Come on, darling, don't fight me! Don't fight me, stop! Flinging yourself around this way...
1: Oh, I can't
2: yourself.
1: Help it! I can't! I have to move!
2: Look out for the table!
1: Oh, what's happening to me? I have to get some control of myself. I don't
2: Laura.
1: Belong to myself anymore.
2: Laura!
0: I can't tell you how sorry I am, Jimmy, but I also can't say that I'm surprised.
2: Well, what do you mean?
0: Well, my field is anthropology, but I'm not a complete stranger to the psychological sciences. In my opinion, Laura's problem is the result of a conflict, the difference between two worlds, the world of everyday reality and the dark world of superstition. No matter how much she laughs about it now, Laura grew up believing in devils and zombies and voodoo dolls.
2: Oh, come on, I just can't believe that.
0: Well, that's why I feel so strongly that Laura, well, she just isn't ready for marriage. Well, here, let me show you something.
2: What is that?
0: It's a doll. Now, as you can see, it's a very good likeness of Laura. Prudence is an artist of sorts.
2: Your servant made this?
0: Yes. It's her hobby. It's a sort of sculpture. But what do you suppose Laura did when she saw this doll? She screamed. She was horrified. She thought it was a voodoo effigy. And whatever happened to the doll would happen to her.
2: No, Professor, I'm sorry. I just can't buy that explanation.
0: Yes, I was afraid that you wouldn't.
2: Laura's too sensible. This is all such childish stuff.
0: Would you care to test the theory?
4: Test it?
2: How?
0: Yeah. Well, would you be willing to conduct a little experiment?
2: I might. Depends on what it is.
0: All right, I'll tell you. At exactly 9 o'clock this evening, I will take our little doll here and bring it to that fireplace. And I'll hold the doll over the flames, high enough so that it won't be scorched, but low enough so that it can feel the heat.
2: Oh, dolls don't feel.
0: No, no. Dolls don't. But Laura is another matter. You tell her what I'm doing. Tell her about the experiment, and then see how she reacts.
2: I'm sorry, I don't like politics, Professor.
0: I just want you to know what you're up against, Jimmy. Now remember, exactly 9 o'clock.
5: I don't understand you sometimes, Jimmy. I mean, I know you saw Eric. You told me you were going to.
2: All right, I saw him.
5: And?
2: He just told me a lot of nonsense, that's all.
5: About me? And my father?
2: About you and voodoo dolls.
5: What did he say exactly?
2: Laura, why did he have that doll made?
5: What doll?
2: You know, the one that looks like you.
5: What are you talking about?
2: You said you saw it, didn't you?
5: No. I never saw any such thing, Jimmy. He must have been joking. He must have been putting you on for
2: I saw the thing, darling.
5: You what?
2: I saw the doll. It was about this big and obviously hand-carved and... Well, it did look like you, Laura. Same long blonde hair, blue eyes, very much like you. That woman knows how to carve.
5: Woman? You mean Prudence? The servant?
2: Yes, that's what he said. That she made the doll and that you actually think... Laura, you can't believe in voodoo. Not really.
5: Oh, dear God. Then that explains it. That explains everything.
2: What?
5: The pain in my chest, it was like a... like the thrust of a needle.
2: Oh, now, come on.
5: And the way I lost control as if I did... like I was being flung about like a doll. It was exactly like a helpless doll.
2: Now, cut that out. You know that isn't so... You're just convincing yourself of this nonsense. It's all in your mind.
5: But what else explains it to me? What else? As long as he has that doll, he has me.
2: Shh. Honey, please. That's crazy.
5: You've got to find it, Jimmy. You've got to get that doll away from
2: me. Okay, honey. Just give us a little time.
5: I don't have any time. If something happens to that doll, I'll die.
2: No, Laura, you can't really believe that. I want you to prove that isn't true, and you can tonight.
5: What do you mean?
2: That nutty friend of yours said he was going to try a little experiment tonight, just to prove the point to me. Well, I want you to disprove it.
5: What sort of experiment?
2: He said that at exactly 9 o'clock he was going to take the doll and bring it to the fireplace.
5: Oh, no.
2: He said he was going to hold it over the flames high enough for the doll to feel the heat, and he said you'd feel it, too.
5: Oh, Lord, Jimmy. What time is it?
2: It's 20 of 9. We'll get out of here.
5: No.
2: Well, go back to my place and we will prove him wrong, darling. Prove him a liar.
5: Oh, God, I'm getting warm. I'm getting terribly warm, Jimmy.
2: That's your imagination.
5: No, but if...
2: Oh, honey, he said 9 o'clock. Wait a minute. My watch isn't going.
5: Jimmy, look. That clock on the wall, it is not...
2: Oh, for Pete's sake.
5: Oh, Jimmy, it's happening. It's really happening.
2: Lorna, don't. Come on, you've got to fight this. It's only suggestion. It's hypnosis.
5: He's killing me. He is burning me alive.
2: Honey, no, darling, no.
5: Stop him, Jimmy. I'm on fire. I'm on fire.
6: Yes, the mind is a powerful weapon. And when it's turned against ourselves, it's the most dangerous weapon on earth. We'll find out what Laura and Jimmy can do about the doll that menaces her when Mystery Theater returns shortly with Act 3.

0: There, darling, there. It's all right. Don't cry anymore.
1: What happened? What happened to me?
0: Nothing at all. You were asleep and you had a bad dream.
1: Asleep?
0: Yes. You had one of your headaches, you remember? And I put you under hypnosis, and then I decided to let you sleep it off. You seem so tired.
1: Mark, I feel so strange.
0: I know. The truth is...

0: Professor Douglas's experiment has succeeded only too well, and it has also succeeded in convincing Jimmy Collins that something has to be done to save the sanity and even the life of the woman he loves, and that the best place to be in would be the home of Professor Douglas, his servant Prudence, and the doll itself.
1: Oh. Hello, Miss Fletcher.
2: Hello, Prudence. Is Professor Douglas home?
1: No, miss. He's gone.
3: Gone where?
1: On a lecture tour. He took the early morning train not half an hour ago.
3: When do you expect him back?
1: Not 4 days, he said.
2: Prudence, I have to talk to you. Please let us in.
1: Yes, miss.
2: Prudence, when my fiancé was here the other day, the professor showed him a doll.
1: A doll, miss?
2: He said you made it.
1: I made no doll, miss.
3: I saw it, Prudence. It was in a black cardboard box about this big. And he took it out of this brake front here.
1: I know nothing of a doll, sir.
3: All right. Suppose we look for ourselves.
1: Please, sir.
2: Jimmy, is it there?
3: No, it's empty.
1: Please. I cannot allow this.
3: All right, where's the doll, Prudence?
1: I don't know.
2: Please, you have to help me, Prudence. You don't know what he's doing with that doll. He's making voodoo magic with it. Do you understand?
1: I am a Christian, Miss Fletcher.
2: You know what I'm talking about. He's putting a spell on me, Prudence. He's using that doll you made to make me do his bidding. He wants to stop me from marrying.
1: He thinks only of your happiness, miss. You are like his daughter.
2: He is torturing me. Would a father torture his own child?
3: You've got to help us find him, Prudence. You must know where he's staying.
1: I'm sorry. I know nothing.
3: All right. Then the least you can do is give him a message. You tell him for me, for both of us, that his game isn't going to work. That Laura and I are leaving too, and we're not coming back. He'll never see her again. Did you get that? No matter what he does, he'll never see her again. Did you get that? No matter what he does, he will never see Laura again.
4: Prudence, where are you?
1: Here, Professor. Did you have a good tour?
4: Yes. No. I don't remember. It was endless. Seems like far more than 3 days.
1: They were here, Professor.
4: Who?
1: Miss Fletcher and her young man. They came to see you and to find the doll.
4: You didn't let them?
1: No. It is still hidden.
4: Good.
1: The girl says you are torturing her.
4: Only for her own good, Prudence. I swear that. This man Collins is wrong for her, and I had to prevent the marriage.
1: Why, Professor?
4: Because her father asked me to watch over her, to protect her. That's why I asked you to make the doll, so that I could trick her into believing that I had some control over her. Nothing else would have worked.
1: It was not a trick.
4: Of course it was, Prudence.
1: No, Professor. The doll was made because Dambala commands. With her image, her hair, a drop of her blood. Now the girl and the doll have become sharers of the same soul.
4: Prudence, you're slipping back into the jungle. Doll has no powers. Laura reacted only to suggestion.
1: The doll is her. She is the doll. Only the sorcerer can break the spell.
4: I'm tired, Prudence. I can't cope with mumbo-jumbo tonight.
1: Professor, lift the spell from the doll.
4: Oh, for heaven's sake, there is no such thing, Prudence.
1: Call the girl. Tell her I will ask Dambala Uida to unchain her spirit from the doll.
4: No, I will not do anything of the kind.
1: Why? Because you don't want her to marry?
4: That's right.
1: Because you want her for yourself?
4: What kind of talk is that? I'm more than twice her age.
1: But you still want her. I have eyes. I have ears. I will call the girl. I will tell her that the doll is here. And that you will lift the spell from it.
4: Stop that. Put that phone down. Now, you stay out of this. You hear me?
1: I made the doll for you. Now I will unmake its evil.
4: I told you to put that phone down.
1: Sean.
4: Here, now stop. You're scratching my face. Look what you've done, you witch. You're drawing blood.
1: I'm sorry. I didn't mean...
4: You have meddled enough in my life. Now get out of here. I don't want to see your ugly face again. I want you out of here by tomorrow morning. Do you hear me?
1: Yes, Professor. I heard you.

0: I'm not on. Laura.
1: Hello, Eric. You know Jimmy Collins, of course.
0: What are you doing here?
2: Sorry to be such early arrivals, Professor. We wanted to make sure you didn't go off to another lecture this morning.
0: I have nothing to say to you, Mr. Collins.
2: Don't plan to stay long, Professor. Only until you give us that doll.
0: The doll?
2: That's right.
0: But for heaven's sake, you're really serious, aren't you? You really believe that doll has some mysterious powers.
1: It doesn't matter, Eric. I'd just feel better if you'd let me have it. I know it's here.
0: How do you know that? Who told you?
1: Prudence called me.
0: Prudence?
1: Yes, very late last night. She told us that the doll is in the hall closet. In a black box.
0: She lied to you. Woman's gone crazy. I had to fire her.
2: Want me to look in the closet, Professor?
0: How dare you? I could have you arrested for what you're doing.
1: Eric, please. We've been friends. Friends for such a long time.
0: Friends. That is a beautiful word, isn't it? Friends. Almost as good a word as father. That is all I ever meant to you.
1: Oh, Eric.
2: Let's have the doll, Professor.
0: Oh, yes, the doll. The voodoo doll. Mr. Collins, I think that you are as mad as she is.
1: Maybe I am mad, Eric. But I am afraid of the doll. I can't help myself. So please, please let me have it.
2: I'll give you 1 minute to lead us to the doll, Professor.
0: Oh, and then what will you do? Pump me full of lead?
2: And I'll find it myself. In the course of it, I might break quite a few things. Quite a few things in the process. Things you may value.
0: All right, I will show you the doll. There. Is that what you're after?
1: It does look like me. I think I remember seeing it once before, but it's as if it was in a dream.
2: I'll take that, Professor.
0: Stop right there!
2: What?
0: Now, suppose I didn't give you the doll. Suppose I smashed its head instead.
1: Eric!
0: All I have to do is smash the head against this wall. One sharp blow, and the head is broken. The skull caved in. The pretty blue eyes shut forever. Ah, shall I, Laura?
1: Eric, why are you doing this to me?
0: You smashed my life, didn't you? You didn't care what happened to me?
1: Oh, Eric, but I do care.
0: You walked out with him. You left me for him. Well, here's what he... Then...
1: Oh!
0: You... What is it? Laura?
1: Professor? Eric, what's the matter? Jimmy, what's the matter with him?
3: My chest...
1: Jimmy!
2: It's a heart attack. I think he's dead.
1: Oh, my God. Are you sure?
2: Look at his face.
1: Oh, no.
2: There's no sign of a pulse. He's gone, Laura.
1: Oh, no.
2: Lord, just like that. Must have been the excitement.
4: No, it was not.
1: Prudence.
4: The spell is lifted, miss. When the sorcerer dies, the spell dies with him.
2: What's that in her hand?
1: Prudence, what are you doing with that knife?
4: It was the only way, miss.
2: Wait a minute. She's got something else, some kind of doll.
1: Prudence, you didn't.
4: His skin and his blood from my fingernails. His curse from my lips and heart.
1: Oh, horrible. She killed him.
2: Oh, no, no, Laura, no. It was a coronary. Only a coronary, I think.
5: I'll be back shortly with a final thought. Well, personally, I don't think I'll ever trust a doll again. Not Raggedy Ann or Betsy Wetsy or even that paper doll they used to sing about. Of course, There's no question in my mind that Professor Douglas died of natural causes, as opposed to supernatural. Our cast included Joanne Linville, Ross Martin, Virginia Gregg, and Carl Swenson. Associate Director, Marlon Swing. This is Hyman Brown, producer-director, inviting you to return to our Mystery Theater for another adventure in the macabre. Until next time, then, pleasant dreams.

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0: standing up for what you believe is right is both honorable and necessary, but it also can be dangerous, particularly if your adversary has very little scruples and a lot to lose should you have your way. Such is the case with John Hawthorne, a top-notch mechanic whose father before him took pride in his work and in his trade union. John Hawthorne intends to keep those days and stand for what his father stood for.
1: Hello.
2: Hello, John.
1: What do you want, Max?
2: I don't like the noises you've been making with the rake and file.
1: You know where I stand.
2: I'm beginning to, yes. It's come to my attention that, you're even thinking of running for union president.
1: Not thinking anymore, Max. Am running.
2: That's a job. Why waste your time? You know you can't win.
1: I know that damn near the whole membership is fed up with you and that so-called business manager of yours. You see, Max, what I've got that you haven't is the membership on my side.
2: A membership? Don't act so naive, John. They don't have any say in the union's affairs.
1: You're right there, Max. And that's been the whole trouble. I intend to give this union back to the members.
2: We'll see. Let's talk about it in person. After the meeting next Friday.
1: No, there's no talking to you, Max. We've been trying to talk for 2 years, but you run things your way, and we're fed up with it.
2: All right, John. Don't get excited. You'll run for president and see what it gets you.
3: I wondered when Max would start getting worried.
1: He's not worried, Martha. I am.
3: That makes two of us. I'm proud of your guts, John. But we both know who Max has behind him, and they play rough.
1: I'm not afraid of threats. I'm just worried that maybe I can't carry it off.
3: I still wish you'd reconsider. You have to do what you think is right. I don't want to be a hero's widow, but...
1: No. They wouldn't try anything like that. Oh, I expect a little rough stuff, maybe, but I've got my eyes open. And I've got my protection, too.
3: Oh, John, is it worth it? What's it going to do to Lillian and me?
1: Nobody's going to get hurt. Except Max Conger. He's never had a serious challenge to his authority. We're a small, independent mechanics union that used to be great until Max Conger and his friends got their claws into us.
3: I know you've been upset about it for months. But let someone else carry the standard.
1: I have to, Martha. My father was shop steward for years, and now me. The guys just look to me to do it.
3: Well, I can't say I'm not proud of you. I guess I wouldn't want you any other way.
4: I'm home.
3: Hi, Lillian.
1: Hello, baby.
3: You home for supper?
4: If it's quick. Neil's picking me up at 7.
1: Where are you two heading tonight?
4: Roller skating, believe it or not. We're meeting June and Fred there.
1: Aren't they old for roller skating?
3: I'll get it. Hello?
2: Hello, Mrs. Hawthorne. Hank Thomas here.
3: Oh, yes, Hank. You want John?
2: If he's not busy.
1: Yeah, I'll take it, Mother. Hank.
2: John, I've got to call a shop steward's meeting tonight. I know it's last minute. Can you make it?
1: You know I can.
2: Well, we're running into a problem at the Campbell shop over in Florence. We've got things to work out.
1: What's the Campbell shop got to do with us?
2: Well, we're all union brothers.
1: Yeah, and it suits your purpose.
2: Okay, John, I know about your talk with Max a little while ago. When you win the election, you can do things your way. Until then, we'll do it mine, okay? See you at 8.
1: Yeah. Okay, Hank.
3: Hello?
2: Hello, Mrs. Hawthorne. Hank Thomas again. I hope John has left yet.
3: Oh, he did, about 10 minutes ago.
2: Oh, too bad. I had to postpone that meeting tonight, and I hoped I could catch him.
3: He's on his way to the union hall now.
2: Well, I'll see him and send him home. Sorry about the inconvenience.
3: I don't think John will mind.
2: Goodbye, Miss Hawthorne.
3: Goodbye.
5: Good evening, Mrs. Hawthorne.
3: Good evening, Caro. I'm sorry to bother you for reading this late, but I'm terribly worried.
5: I am always at your service, Mrs. Hawthorne. Always. For regular customers who need help from the cards.
3: My husband went to a union meeting tonight, and that's part of my problem. Mm.
5: Sit down. Let us see what the cards tell us. These cards are the threat. This is your husband. A red king. That is favorable. A red king will triumph over the situation.
3: Oh, thank heaven. If what?
5: If the next card is a red jack or a black queen.
3: The ace of spades.
5: I'm sorry.
3: The ace of spades is death.
5: That is what is in the cards.
3: Oh, dear Lord, I've got to get home.
5: Mrs. Hawthorne, one moment.
3: I haven't time.
5: There is a way. There is a way. You can protect your husband from all harm.
3: Carol, what are you saying?
5: There is... Well, I hate the word. A spell. It is costly, but it works. With it, he cannot be harmed.
3: Are you serious?
5: Very.
3: Then for heaven's sake, do it. Give it to me, or whatever.
5: It will take 2 days, but it will work.
3: Do it.
5: Well, I will need a bit of his hair and a bit of his skin.
3: His skin?
5: Oh, just a tiny shaving. Not even enough to draw blood. And a snip of hair.
3: But how can I get them without his knowing?
5: That does not matter. Explain it to him. He will agree.
3: Oh, he'll think I'm crazy.
5: Find a way to get them. And get them fast if you value your husband's life.
3: John?
4: It's me, Mother. Well, where'd Dad go?
3: To a shop steward's meeting. But after he left, Hank Thomas called to say it was canceled. I thought your father would be home long before this.
4: Oh, they probably went for a drink.
3: They usually do. But the meeting was called off. I'm so...
4: Mother, what is it? You're shaking.
3: Lillian, your father's in danger.
4: Oh, Mother, have you been seeing that Carol person again?
3: I had to. I had to know what would happen with this union business.
4: Oh, Dad can handle himself, and you know it. What did your advisor say?
3: You mustn't tell anyone, Lillian. She's going to give me a spell to protect your father.
4: A spell? I don't like seeing you this way. Believing something like this would work. Well, it's voodoo. Or worse. It's not going to protect Dad. It's making a wreck out of you.
3: This union business is making a wreck out of me. If I can find a way to stop it, I will.
4: Well, this isn't the way to stop it. With witches' spells and...
3: John forgot his key. Not a word to him about this. Well, how was the...
6: Oh. Miss Hawthorne?
3: Yes.
6: Lieutenant Carey, 14th Precinct.
3: What's happened? John?
4: What is it, Mother?
6: A police, ma'am. Mr. Hawthorne met with an accident.
3: Oh, no. I'm too late.
4: Well, what happened?
6: A hit and run, apparently. No witnesses.
4: Oh, how bad. I'm his daughter.
6: Fatal. Oh. I'm sorry. Will you come with me, please?
4: Oh, Mother.
3: I was too late. I was too late.
4: Give us a minute, please.
6: Oh, of course. I'll be outside.
4: Mother, we have to go to police headquarters.
3: He's dead. He's dead. And I was too late.
4: Mother, please. It's hard for us. We have to go.
3: Yes, that's my husband.
4: There were no witnesses, you say?
6: Not as far as we know, but someone might come forward. There's always a chance someone saw it happen.
3: It was no accident, Lieutenant.
6: If you know something, Miss Hawthorne...
4: My father was challenging the union authority.
3: And suddenly, he's dead on the street. No witness. Nothing to tie them in with it.
6: Are you making an accusation, Mrs. Hawthorne?
3: Yes. I'm accusing Max Conger and Hank Thomas of murder.
6: Well, that may be impossible to prove.
4: Let's go home, Mother.
3: Home? What's left of home?
6: I'll have a car take you back. We'll talk with you both, Miss Hawthorne, when your mother's recovered a little. There's absolutely nothing to link those two men with this case, Miss Hawthorne.
4: I realize that.
6: Well, there's always a chance, as I said, of someone coming forward.
4: Oh, I doubt it. But it would take that, I'm afraid, to pull Mother out of her shock.
6: Could I see her? Perhaps a different face.
4: Of course. Don't be surprised if she just stares at you. But then she might respond. Follow me.
6: Sure. You've had a doctor attend her, I'm sure.
4: Oh, yes, almost every day. Apparently this happens frequently. He says medication might even make it worse, so he's just waiting for nature.
6: In your mother's case, there's the bitterness. That makes it all the tougher.
4: Mother? Mother? But she's gone.
6: But I thought you said she...
4: She hasn't left this room for a week. I talked to her here just an hour before you arrived.
6: We were right downstairs. How could she get by without our seeing her?
4: The back stairs. It's possible, but it's not probable. But where would she go?
6: Now, I have to ask this. Did your father have a gun?
4: No. Not that I know of.
6: I've got to use your phone, and fast.
0: A tortured mind is prey to a thousand tormenting thoughts. And a grief-stricken widow, embittered by what she believes was the murder of her husband, is prey to a host of sinister motivations. We'll learn what's motivating Martha, and to what action, when Mystery Theater returns with Act 2.

0: Martha Hawthorne has at last been motivated. For a week after her husband was killed in a hit-and-run accident, she sat motionless in her room, harboring the bitterness of suspicion, convinced he was murdered by the men he challenged. But for Martha Hawthorne, there was no way to prove it. Now, dressed entirely in black, with a widow's veil, she seeks the help she so desperately wants.
1: Sit down, Mrs. Hawthorne. Well, I was sorry to hear of your husband. We were too late, it seems.
2: They didn't give me a chance to protect him.
1: Are you so certain these men were responsible?
2: I'm certain.
1: Then would not the police be the ones?
2: The police can't do anything. There's no proof, no witnesses. That's why I'm here. I want revenge.
1: If it is in the cards, perhaps.
2: Not the cards. You know what I want.
1: Yes.
2: One that will be as foolproof as theirs.
1: Are you sure?
2: I'm certain.
1: Mrs. Hawthorne, please listen. I have been your advisor for almost 3 years. You are a gentlewoman. What you are doing now is out of grief and bitterness. Wait. Wait a month, and then...
2: I will not wait.
1: Very well. There is a very effective method. And you would be above suspicion.
2: Exactly what I want.
1: There is some risk to you.
2: That doesn't matter.
1: Come back tomorrow. I shall have it ready. It is in this black bottle. Do not, under any circumstances, open it until the time comes. Until you are ready to use it.
2: I understand.
1: The effects are not instantaneous. It takes a while. And it is sometimes unpredictable.
2: I'll take those chances. The idea appeals to me so enormously. It is so perfect.
1: Be careful, Mrs. Hawthorne. I must warn you. When the bottle is opened, be very, very careful.
3: Martha, come in.
2: I hope I'm not interrupting anything, Max.
3: Of course not.
2: I imagine you're surprised to see me.
3: You're always welcome here, Martha. You know how I felt about John's death.
2: Your flowers were very thoughtful.
3: Hit and run's a cowardly thing. If we can find out who killed John and just left him
2: but
3: there...
2: But he's conveniently out of your way now. Wouldn't you say whoever did it did you a favor?
3: Martha, what a thing to say. John was a fine man.
2: But still a threat to you. And your position.
3: We had our differences, yes, but to say that...
2: You don't fool me, Max. Oh, I don't say you were driving the car. But John's death was no accident, and you know it. You arranged it.
3: You're taking chances with that attractive mouth of yours, Martha.
2: What you mean is I'll be next?
3: This is ridiculous, Martha. I wouldn't threaten you.
2: Nor are you. But if a certain piece of evidence I have proves to be right... I'll drop the proof of John's murder right in your lap.
3: What evidence?
2: That's my secret. It's in my garage. You'd know it if you saw it. And it points right to you and Hank Thomas.
3: I don't believe you.
2: That doesn't concern me. I came here, Max, because I want you to know I'm not making wild accusations. When I can prove it, and I know I can, I'll do what's fair and right.
3: Go ahead. You think you can tie me or Hank into this? Go ahead. You're going to be very sorry, though.
2: Oh, no, I'm not, Max. You are.
3: Martha. Hank, Hawthorne's wife was just here and she knows something. I thought you told me you made it clean. Well, something went wrong. Get in here. We gotta talk.
4: Mother, why can't we have the lights on? And why have you been pacing by that window for an hour?
2: You'll know when it happens, Lillian. And I'm pretty sure it will.
4: Why don't you tell me?
2: Wait. There. Yes, there they are.
4: Who?
2: Max Conger and Hank Thomas.
4: What?
2: They're heading for the garage. Ah, I knew it.
4: Mother, I insist on knowing what's going on.
2: That's it, Max. Ah, come into my parlor, little flies. I'm ready for you now. I knew you'd prove your guilt.
4: Mother, should I call the police?
2: No, stay right here by the window. Keep watching the garage. Watch everything they do. I'll be back in a few moments.
4: Well, where are you going?
2: Never mind. Just stay here and don't leave the window, whatever you do.
1: It is in this black bottle. Do not, under any circumstances, open it until the time comes. Until you are ready to use it. The effects are not instantaneous. It takes a while. Sometimes it is unpredictable. But be careful, Mrs. Hawthorne. I must warn you, when the bottle is opened, be very, very careful.
3: Keep the light low.
0: What are we looking for?
3: I don't know, but she said I'd recognize it.
0: She or the daughter's liveless ears.
3: There's nobody home. I've been phoning for an hour. No lights in the house. Oh, damn.
0: This is crazy, Max. How could she have any evidence? She's working on your nerves. How could she trace it to us?
3: I don't know. And that's what worries me. Flash your light around, but keep it low.
0: Early. Look at that.
3: Yeah. Looks like a black widow.
0: Dangerous.
3: Not if you don't touch him. See? He just sits there.
0: It gives me the creeps. Let's get out of here.
3: Not till I find what I came for. Yeah, the spider's gone. Look at everything. What stands out?
0: I don't know, Max. But if you're not leaving, I am.
3: Go, then, and leave me the light.
0: Yeah.
3: Wait. Look.
0: That black widow spider again. It's right in front of the door.
3: It won't attack. At least I don't think so. If you touch one by accident, that's when they fight back.
0: Look at it, though. Takes little steps toward us.
3: It's disappeared again. They don't like the light, I think. They head for dark corners.
0: I got chills just looking at that thing. I'm getting out of here, Max.
3: Okay. There's nothing here. Martha's bluffing.
1: So, Mrs. Hawthorne, it was effective.
2: Very. I'll need another one.
1: Are you sure you want to continue this, Mrs. Hawthorne?
2: Absolutely certain.
1: Very well. I shall have another for you tomorrow.
2: I hope you don't mind my calling on you at home, Max.
3: It's all right, Martha. Come into the study.
2: I've decided not to pursue this any longer, Max. I'm not sure I can make my evidence stick.
3: Sit down, Martha. Let's be friends. John and I were.
2: John hated your guts, and you know it. I know for certain that you and Hank killed John. But I'm giving up. You won't be seeing me again, Max.
3: Well, if you want it that way, Martha. But my door is always open to you.
2: Your courtesy doesn't impress me, Max.
3: May I drive you home?
2: No, thanks. It's a lovely night.
3: Well, then... Good night, Martha.
2: Goodbye, Max.
1: Be careful, Mrs. Hawthorne. I must warn you. When the bottle is opened, be very, very careful.
2: I'll be careful. Here's to your health, Max.
3: I just had a visitor. Martha Hawthorne.
5: Oh?
3: She's giving up. She knows she can't prove anything. She's finally admitting it.
5: There's still that nosy detective to deal with.
3: He hasn't got a...
5: No.
6: Max, what's the matter?
3: Good Lord.
6: Max, what is it?
3: A black spider just landed on my desk.
6: A spider?
3: It's a black widow.
6: It is with the phone.
3: Going up the lamp.
6: Max, you gotta kill it.
3: I can't move, Hank. I can't move. It's so hideous.
6: Max, do something.
3: It jumped. It's on my neck. Get off. Get off.
6: Max.
3: Max. It's me. I'm bitten.
6: Max.
3: Oh, get an ambulance.
7: Mr. Thomas?
8: Yeah.
7: I'm Lieutenant Carey, 14th Precinct. I called on you after John Hawthorne's death.
8: Yes, sir.
7: I'd like some information.
8: So would I. I want to know how Max is. Why don't they tell me?
7: Mr. Conger died 10 minutes ago.
8: Max? Dead? I was too late.
7: You brought him to the hospital?
8: Yeah, I didn't wait for an ambulance. He was in pain. He was hysterical.
7: This happened at home?
8: Yes. Why do you want to know?
7: Well, a Black Widow spider death is relatively rare. Did he say anything on the way to the hospital?
8: No.
7: Where was he when it happened?
8: In his den. He called me from there. And I found him on the floor.
7: Huh. That's unusual. Black Widows rarely come out like that. They generally stay in their dark corners.
8: Well, this one didn't. It was awful hearing Max scream like that. I'll never forget it. Wait a minute, Lieutenant.
7: What is it?
8: She couldn't have... No.
7: Who?
8: Martha Hawthorne. She visited Max last night.
7: The hit-and-run victim's widow?
8: Yes.
7: Well, you think there's a connection?
8: Well, it's crazy. It's wild. Mrs. Hawthorne accused Max and me of her husband's death.
7: Yeah, I know.
8: And last night she went to Max and told him she was... Well... withdrawing the accusation.
7: So?
8: She was there. And then Max...
7: Are you suggesting Mrs. Hawthorne brought a Black Widow spider into his home?
8: It's impossible. But she was there.
7: I'll have a talk with Mrs. Hawthorne. Since you say she was evidently the last person to see Max Conger alive...
1: Back again, Mrs. Hawthorne. Well, I read of the man's death in the paper.
2: You think me a murderer, Carol?
1: No, no.
2: I'm an executioner. That man killed my husband. And I'm not quite finished, Carol. I'll need one more. Just one more.
9: Martha Hawthorne is a determined woman, and she has chosen a unique method for disposing of her husband's killers. Who can blame a murderer on a spider? But through it all, there is one risk to herself that Martha Hawthorne fails to see. We'll see what it is when Mystery Theater returns with Act 3.

0: Will you walk into my parlor? Said the spider to the fly. 'Tis the prettiest little parlor that you ever did spy. Oh, no, no, said the little fly. To ask me in is in vain, for who goes up your winding stair can ne'er come down again. Martha Hawthorne, still bent on avenging her husband's death, has one more victim of her bitterness to dispose of. But the victim is beginning to fear for his life, and has suggested to Police Lieutenant Carey that there may be some connection between Martha Hawthorne's visit to Max Conger and Max's subsequent death.
1: How can I help you, Lieutenant Carey?
2: It's about the death of Max Conger.
1: That was dreadful. I make no pretense of liking Max, but I was shocked when I read of his awful death. A spider.
2: Mr. Conger's associate, Mr. Thomas, says you visited him that night.
1: I did, that's true. I told Max I was through accusing him. You know the story.
2: We're still investigating that case, Miss Hawthorne.
1: I'm trying to forget it. Why don't you?
2: No, we don't forget hit and run. But back to the reason for my visit.
1: Yes.

0: I... No, I don't think I understand you right. Are you suggesting that I had something to do with a spider biting Max Conger?
1: Well, I know it's far-fetched, but we have to take...
0: Far-fetched? It's insane. How in the world could I catch one, let alone deliver it to Max Conger? Oh, Lieutenant, this is beyond belief.
1: But the curious thing is the spider. Black widows don't usually come out and climb up on desks. They stay in the darkness.
0: I know nothing of spider behavior. You're being taken in by Hank Thomas, Lieutenant. He thinks because I accused them that I'm responsible for everything that might happen to them.
1: You're right. Mr. Thomas is oversensitive, and that, coupled with my own curiosity, I hope you'll forgive me. I won't trouble you again.
0: I hope not, Lieutenant. I'm finished with the whole business. I'm moving away from here as far as I can.
1: I think you're wise to do that, Mrs. Hawthorne. Bitterness can really eat you up. I know. I've seen it.
2: I don't care what you say, Lieutenant. I'm in danger.
1: Now, Mr. Thomas, Mrs. Hawthorne can't possibly do you any harm.
2: She did it to Max.
1: Why are you so sure Mrs. Hawthorne is out to get you, as you put it?
2: Well, she's a hysterical bitter woman and a threat to me.
1: No, not Mrs. Hawthorne, Mr. Thomas, but someone is.
2: What?
1: The reason I'm pursuing this is because there is something strange. Two members of the same union meet with accidental deaths within 2 weeks of each other.
2: There's no one sabotaging the union. John Hawthorne had an accident. His hysterical wife's making waves. Now, if you won't protect me from Martha, I'll set up my own defense.
1: She told me she was forgetting the whole thing.
2: Yeah, she told that to Max Conger. And look what happened to him.
1: There's no way of...
2: Not for you, maybe. But I know different. That spider was no accident.
1: All right, I'll tell you what I'm going to do, Mr. Thomas. I'm going to post a guard at your home and your office. No one, including Mrs. Hawthorne, will be able to approach you.
2: That makes me feel better.
1: But I can't do it indefinitely. It's just until I can make heads or tails out of this whole thing.
0: Good afternoon. I'd like to see Mr. Thomas.
3: I'm sorry, no one's permitted in the office, ma'am.
0: Why, a police guard. Has something happened to Mr. Thomas?
3: Lieutenant Carey's orders. No one's allowed to see Mr. Thomas.
0: He's all right, then?
3: Yes, and Lieutenant Carey intends to keep him that way.
0: But I don't understand. I've known Mr. Thomas for years. I'm Martha Hawthorne.
3: Oh, yeah. Well, sorry, Mrs. Hawthorne, but he said you particularly were to be kept out.
0: I'm very sorry for him. He must be living in terrible fear. Can you imagine anyone being afraid of me?
3: Excuse me. Yes, sir?
4: Oh, it's you. Where's my secretary?
3: She's gone to lunch, sir.
4: Well, when she gets back, I'm going home.
3: Yes, sir.
0: Hank, what's the trouble?
4: Who's out there?
0: It's me, Martha.
4: Leave, Martha, now.
0: Oh, Hank, please. Hank? Hank? What's he doing in there?
3: You all right, Mr. Thomas?
5: I'm all right.
3: He's moving furniture against the door.
0: Oh, no, it's pitiful to see someone so frightened.
3: There's no danger, Mr. Thomas.
5: Not anymore. I've got the door barricaded. I'll send her away.
0: I'll leave now. There's no use...
3: Mrs. Hawthorne's leaving now, sir.
0: I feel sorry for him. I really do. So terribly sorry.
6: Be very careful, Mrs. Hawthorne. I must warn you when the bottle is opened. Be very, very careful.
0: So Hank Thomas won't see me. Well, we'll see about that. And now, here's to your health, Hank.
3: Mr. Thomas, Mrs. Hawthorne's gone now.
5: She really gone?
3: Yes, sir.
5: Okay, but don't let her back in. Not even in the outer office.
3: Yes, sir.
5: You send my secretary in, will you?
3: Mr. Thomas, what's the matter?
5: Get away.

0: the door. You've got the furniture against it.
1: It's following me. If I can just force enough to
2: get it off my back. It's on my neck. I can't get it off.
0: Now hold still. Hold still. I'll get it. Good Lord, it's a black widow.
2: Get it off. Get it off.
0: Got it. I'll call an ambulance fast. What's the word, Lieutenant?
3: Dead. Heart failure. What's the matter with you, Joe? I put you there to guard him, and bingo, he gets it with you right under his nose. I ought to have your badge.
0: Lieutenant, I swear nobody went into that office.
3: You said Mrs. Hawthorne left shortly before he started screaming?
0: About 2 minutes, maybe less.
3: While she was there, in the outer office, did you see her take anything from her purse?
0: Oh, not a thing. I can swear to it. She wasn't there more than a minute. He told her to leave.
3: And she never went into his private office?
0: I wouldn't have let her. Your orders. Besides, Mr. Thomas had a chair pushed in front of the door. That's why it took me so long to get to him.
3: I don't understand it. I just don't. Mrs. Hawthorne left the outer office.
0: She went into the hall.
3: Then about 2 minutes later, Mr. Thomas screamed.
0: That's right. I had to force the door, and there he was with the Black Widow spider on his neck. I slapped it off his neck and killed it with a book.
3: It's more than coincidence this time. I've got to have a talk with Mrs. Hawthorne.
4: Coming. Who is it?
3: Lieutenant Carey.
4: Oh, hello, Lieutenant.
3: Miss Hawthorne, I must speak with your mother right away.
4: Oh, she's not here.
3: Did you know she visited Hank Thomas' office this afternoon?
4: No. I got home at 6. Mother wasn't here and there wasn't any note. I just assumed she'd gone shopping or something.
3: Hank Thomas died from a heart attack after being bitten by a Black Widow spider.
4: Oh, my heavens, no.
3: It happened minutes after your mother was there. From what I can learn from my guard, your mother never went near the private office.
4: Well, then...
3: But this right on top of Max Conger, it's just not coincidence anymore that two men die in the same way shortly after your mother visited them.
4: Oh, this is ghastly, Lieutenant. I just can't believe Mother...
3: It is highly improbable, but how do you explain it?
4: I don't know. Look, I'll tell Mother you want to see her the minute she gets home.
3: I'd like to wait, if you don't mind.
4: Very well. Come on in. I'll get us some coffee. It's not like Mother to be gone so long without phoning.
3: It's 9 o'clock. Is there a friend she might have visited?
4: Oh, several. I could call...
3: Yeah, maybe you'd better. Because in 10 minutes, I'm going to put out an all points on it.
4: Oh, there she is. Hello, Mother? Oh... No, she's not here. Who? Oh, yes, yes, I know. Urgent? Why? Oh, then Mother hasn't been there today. Yes, I'll have her call you.
3: Who was that?
4: Mother's reader and advisor. Someone named Caro. Well, she's been going to her for years.
3: Oh, one of those spooks?
4: Oh, Mother believes her. Unless she's checked with Caro, she won't... Oh, wait a minute. Oh, dear Lord. I wonder...
3: What is it?
4: Well, when Mother thought Dad was in danger, she told me this Caro was going to give her a spell.
3: A spell?
4: Yes, a spell to protect him. I just laughed it off. I mean, advice from the cards is one thing, but could this have anything to do with the spiders?
3: Where is this Caro?
4: Well, I don't know exactly. Somewhere near the waterfront, I know that.
3: I'll find her.
5: Welcome. What can Caro do for you?
3: I'm Lieutenant Carey.
5: Police?
3: Now, don't get upset. Just a few questions. Mrs. John Hawthorne is a client of yours?
5: Yes, for several years. But what is the trouble? Has something happened to Mrs. Hawthorne?
3: No. But her daughter says you are going to give Miss Hawthorne a spell to protect her husband.
5: Some believe. Some do not.
3: Did Mrs. Hawthorne ask for another spell? Something involving spiders?
5: Then you know.
3: Two men have died from Black Widow spider bites shortly after Mrs. Hawthorne visited them.
5: When did the second man die?
3: This afternoon. My man killed the spider, and we've taken it to the...
5: The spider was killed?
3: Yeah, it's in the lab for study.
5: Oh, no. I warned her to be careful. I told her to be careful.
3: Then you did supply Mrs. Hawthorne with deadly spiders?
5: No.
3: But you're saying...
5: I did not give Mrs. Hawthorne spiders.
3: Well, what did you do, then? It's obvious that this whole thing started here.
5: She came to me for a deadly weapon, yes. She wanted revenge.
3: And you gave her the spider?
5: No! I told you I did not. How could an ordinary spider be depended on to do what she asked?
3: Yeah. That's been bothering me.
5: I gave Mrs. Hawthorne a potion.
3: A potion?
5: It was an elixir that caused certain changes in her appearance. Oh, it's a very old formula. Oh, dear God. The spider was killed. I told her to be careful. Lieutenant, you will not see Mrs. Hawthorne again.
3: What are you saying?
5: Must I spell it out, Lieutenant, word for word? The potion, for a short period of time, actually turned Mrs. Hawthorne into a...
6: I'll be back shortly with a final thought. Spiders have always given me the chills. They serve their purpose in the scheme of things, I suppose. But I'm glad they prefer to stay in their dark corners. Most of them, at least. I prefer to give them a wide berth, and I suggest you do the same in the future. I might also suggest that you think twice before killing one again. You never can tell. It just might be someone you know. Our cast included Robert Dryden, Evie Juster, Hetty Galen, Jackson Beck, and Dan Ocko. Associate Director, Marlon Swing. This is Hyman Brown, producer-director, inviting you to return to our Mystery Theater for another adventure in the macabre. Until next time, then, pleasant dreams.

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13: Come in. Welcome. Welcome to Mystery Theater. I am Hyman Brown. Could you suppose that suddenly one of the most subtle functions in the world was denied to you? That you couldn't, let's say, open a door, get out of bed, strike a match, or swallow the food in front of you? Even if all the other mundane actions of life continued, would any normal process of living be feasible if, in one area, you were completely bewitched?
14: John! Oh, John!
15: It's all right, Deborah. He's dead.
14: How do you know? Call a doctor. Get someone. How do you know?
15: Because this is exactly how I arranged it.
14: Arranged it?
15: Certainly. What better way to get you in my power?
13: Our mystery drama, The Unbearable Reflection, was written especially for the Mystery Theater and stars Patricia Elliott and Mandel Kramer. We are a nation that looks for idols to worship, and one of our fetishes is beauty. Along with that, there is another, success. By any measure, Deborah Denton qualifies. Miss America in a not-too-distant year, sometime movie star, and now wife of one of our biggest state's governors, a man who is presidential timber. That's Debbie. She is everything to hold up to America as an example. Strict religious upbringing, beauty, success in many fields, a press agent's dream, except for one thing. What we see on the surface is exactly the opposite of the real Deborah Denton.
16: Zip me up, will you, darling?
17: I hate to. It makes it so final.
16: Ah, Nick, I'm already late. I'm going to have to burn up the parkway to get back in time for dinner.
17: You could have it with me.
16: Zip first, talk later. Ah, soon, Niklos, my love. First, I have to get rid of my husband.
17: Divorce him?
16: Not while he's still a possible candidate. You don't want to be named as a co-respondent in a divorce suit that hits every headline, do you?
17: Let me buy your husband off, eh?
16: Unfortunately, that is the one thing you can't do.
17: I worship at your feet. How can I own you?
16: Oh, you are a marvelous lover, darling. Not only poetic, but so rich. And I must run.
17: I'll see you to the door.
16: Better not. Let's not take any chance of being seen together. Since the day I took my first step, I've known just where I wanted to go. From the beginning, men have been the central influence in my life. The first, my father. Hard, bigoted, blindly devoted to a barren, demanding religious fervor that he tried to force on everyone. My only way out was to run. Which I did, with the first man I could persuade I was old enough to take me across the state line. Fortunately, my father was drowned in a flood shortly after, so my little mouse of a mother came to stay with me and eventually provided me with enough wholesomeness to run for my first beauty contest. The rest of my story has been told in every newspaper across the country and around the world. But the true story will only be told here, as my last confession. As soon as I returned to the governor's mansion, I immediately crossed the hall to the private entrance of my husband's office. John, I'm back.
18: Come in. The door's open.
16: What are you doing here, Lewis?
18: Looking for a miracle.
16: What sort of a miracle do you expect to find in my husband's files?
18: Something, anything to use against the lieutenant governor.
16: Against Frank? Now, why would you, John's campaign manager, want to attack or hurt his running mate?
18: Deborah, where have you been all afternoon?
16: I've been shopping. What business is that of yours?
18: My dear Mrs. Denton, there's no need to look guilty. Why should I be interested in your whatever pursuits brought you home so glowing and alive and happy, even though empty-handed? I merely ask because obviously you haven't heard the news.
16: What news?
18: At a party luncheon, our esteemed senior Senator Walter Price announced that he was withdrawing his support for your husband in the coming campaign.
16: Why?
18: The stated reason was a disagreement over fundamental fiscal policies and Governor Stanton's lack of a firm stand on law and order. Your husband is no better than an also-ran after Price's speech today.
16: Where is John?
18: With Sam, the party boss?
16: Sam Waters won't desert him.
18: Sam Waters would cut his mother's throat without batting an eyelid, and your husband has been standing in his way for one term. That's more than enough.
16: What do you mean, standing in his way? John has been a wonderful governor, and everyone knows that this is only a stepping stone to...
18: To the presidency? That was your dream, wasn't it?
16: I don't intend to discuss that with you. What do you mean about John standing in Sam Waters' way?
18: Patronage, my dear lady. The name of the political game. There's been precious little of it since John took over the State House.
16: Because my husband happens to prize his honesty.
18: We've hitched our wagon to the wrong star. We'd both better begin to break out the parachutes and start looking for a nice soft landing.
16: Oh, so you're going to run out on John?
18: No, I'm not quite ready to. Are you?
16: Don't be ridiculous.
18: That is something I never am. I may be many of the things you say, but don't ever make the mistake of thinking me ridiculous.
16: I despise you, Lewis Stark. You are contemptible, conniving, evil, and totally dishonest. And when I tell my husband what you say behind his back, oh, wouldn't dare to tell him to his face.
18: I'll tell him when I'm ready.
16: He won't have to wait. I'll take care of that.
18: I doubt it. Unless, of course, you want me to tell him where you really were this afternoon.
16: What? Are you having me followed?
18: Oh, in a sense. You were at the Woodmere Motel from approximately 2 until 5 this afternoon. It's quite a bit out of town, you know. You joined Mr. Joseph Martin in his private bungalow. Of course, we both know that that name is only a cover. His real name...
16: That is enough. What are you trying to find out?
18: Nothing yet. Patience is the one virtue I lay claim to. That sounds like the governor now. I guess you'd better leave us alone to put our heads together and see what we can pull out of the fire.
16: I went up to my room, seething. From the first moment I had laid eyes on that beady-eyed, sardonic little toad, I had hated him. I took a tranquilizer and some aspirin, and I sat down before my mirror to try to smooth out the worry lines. I opened my makeup drawer to make some repairs, and there, staring me in the face, was the ultimate irony. A birthday gift that Lewis had presented me with, a gun, to, quote, afford protection while my husband was out campaigning. Knowing now what he knew about me... Oh, I would have liked to use it on this man who had given it to me, if only I could get away with it. I pushed the gun back out of sight. I knew that John disapproved of firearms. It was fortunate that I had pushed it back, because without his usual polite knock, John was suddenly in my room. Why, John, darling, you surprised me.
19: Oh, I'm sorry. Just had some pretty bad news.
16: What?
19: It looks as though you're not going to be the governor's lady much longer.
16: Oh, you mean you've decided not to run again?
19: I mean the party has decided not to support me if I try to run.
16: Then run independently.
19: Not a chance. First of all, I haven't the money. I have no personal wealth, no sources to draw on.
16: Does it have to cost so much? If you go to the people, you know you have their support.
19: Yeah, I had. Till I cut the budget, raised taxes, tried to make the state solvent.
16: Well, you know that Sam and Lewis felt that you could have waited.
19: Oh, sure. Sam and Lewis aren't interested in principles or the public good, only votes. Everything I've tried to do to help the little guy, I mean, the kind of man I consider myself... It'd be twisted into a mistake if your code of honor is politics first.
16: Well, perhaps it was a mistake to veto the death penalty when you knew everyone was up in arms at the appalling crime rate.
19: I would always veto that. In my opinion, it's against the morality of both man and God.
16: All right, my darling. We won't argue about it. Now, here. Let me sit with you for a minute.
19: Oh. Debbie, darling, I really don't care for myself. As a matter of fact, in a way, I'm relieved.
16: Relieved?
19: Yes. We can live our own lives now. Start having the first of those children we should have had already. Enjoy and get the most out of life for ourselves.
16: What will you be doing for a living?
19: Oh, go back to the law.
16: Oh, at that same pokey little firm?
19: I imagine Ed'd be glad to have me back. And I suppose reflected glory could get me in with some of the bigger firms.
16: Come on, darling. We'd better get dressed for the Chamber of Commerce dinner tonight.
19: Debbie, you know, sometimes I wonder if you really love me. Or is it just the glamour and all the expectations for the future?
16: Oh, be careful, my darling. Don't muss me, please.
19: Well, I'm just rubbing against your hair. Oh, beautiful you are. Yeah, look at your reflection in the mirror. Was there ever a more beautiful woman? You know, Debbie, sometimes I think for all my beliefs and my hatred for violence, if I ever found out there was anyone who wanted to steal you from me, if I ever suspected for a moment that some other man dared or you permitted him intimacies which are ours alone, I think I would revert to the animal that lives in all of us and destroy all three, you, me, and... forgive me, darling. I don't know what came over me talking nonsense like that. It's just that I love you so.
16: The Chamber of Commerce dinner was long and tedious. I was sent home early with the lieutenant governor's wife. But not before Lewis had informed me that John, contrary to his normal habits, had been drinking quite a bit. But he assured me that it would be all right and that he would make sure he got safely home. I was sitting at my dressing table, taking off my makeup, when suddenly, impossibly, Lewis was beside me, visibly shaken and frantic.
20: Deborah.
16: How the devil did you get in here?
20: That doesn't matter for the moment. I'm here to tell you to lock your door when I leave, and whatever you do, don't let John come in. And remember the pistol I gave you.
16: What are you talking about?
20: He's found out about you and Nicholas.
16: How?
20: Never mind how. When I left him, he was loading his hunting rifle. For heaven's sake, when I leave, lock your door.
16: Are you suggesting that I should be afraid of John, the most...
20: Debbie, he is not himself. He's out of his mind. Good Lord, here he comes. Defend yourself, Deborah. Get your gun. He's out for blood.
19: Debbie! Tell me it isn't true. For God's sake, not now. Not you deserting me.
16: John! John, put down that gun.
19: What gun? Tell me it isn't true about you and Nicholas, Aaron Joglu, or by heaven, I...
16: No! God! Oh, John!
18: It's all right, Deborah. He's dead. Quite dead.
16: How do you know? Call a doctor. Get someone here. How do you know?
18: Because this is exactly how I arranged it.
16: Arranged it?
18: Certainly. What better way to get you in my power?
21: You feel that there is something strangely out of kilter in this sudden event? Something that does not ring quite true, or perhaps a better phrase is something unnatural? For we have just passed the boundaries of the finite world to the supernatural, to the unexplained, the terror of something beyond a human being's ability to have foreseen, or now that it has happened, to cope with. Mystery Theater will return shortly with Act Two. Very, very seldom in life has Deborah Denton committed an act not motivated by her own volition. But on this one of very few times, she has done what would have seemed impossible to her. She has lost her head completely and committed homicide. Not only that, but in front of a witness. The last witness in the world she would have wanted to be there. Instinct tells her that she is caught in a trap. But more than that, some unfathomable prescient sounds a knell within her. But the trap is worse than can humanly be possible.
14: What do you mean, in your power?
18: You just murdered your husband in front of me.
14: It wasn't murder. It was self-defense. You saw he was going to kill me.
18: Kill you with what?
14: With the hunting rifle.
18: What rifle?
14: The one he had in his hands, the one...
18: I don't see any gun in his hands or anywhere near him.
14: But you said that he...
18: Did had... I? I don't think I remember that.
14: But you must. Now, you burst in here, and you said that John had been drinking at the dinner, and that he was loading his rifle, and that he knew about Niklos
18: and me. My dear Deborah, John Stanton drunk and loading a rifle when you knew his aversion to guns of any kind? Would anyone believe he could even use a gun? And how could he have found out about you and Niklos?
14: I don't know. From you, I suppose.
18: Now, really, why should I make trouble between you and John? And I didn't burst in here.
14: Oh, at least that's the truth. How did you get in here?
18: Well, that's another matter.
14: Which I don't care about for the moment. You are a witness. And hostile or not, any good lawyer will catch you in your lies and your tricks as soon as he gets you on a stand.
18: Only he won't.
14: Why not?
18: Because I'm not here. The servants have heard the shots and sent for the police. When they come, they'll find you and the dead man alone.
14: You can't get out of this house without being seen.
18: Can't I? Watch.
14: Lewis. Lewis. Lewis, where are you?
18: Here I am, Deborah.
14: I don't know what's happening. I must be going crazy. It's a dream. That's all. A dream.
18: Oh, no, it isn't. Not at all. But it can be.
14: How?
18: I'm quite aware how you feel about me. But have you ever wondered how I feel about you? Of course you haven't. I'm dirt under your feet. Now, I warned you not to underestimate me. Now, I might be able to help you if...
14: Who are you? You're inhuman.
18: I think perhaps that's a fair statement. It was really amusing when you first saw me in your room that you should have chosen to say... What the devil are you doing here?
14: Is that who you are?
18: Satan himself? Oh, no, no, my dear. Nothing quite so grandiose. Just a minor demon, a faithful henchman of the anti-faith.
14: Oh, it has to be a dream.
18: There can be no changing the fact that John is dead. That's a fait accompli. But the manner of his death, the place where it happened, and the time can be arranged to suit our convenience, or rather yours, in such a way that you will appear to have had nothing to do with it.
14: And in return, I sign a paper in blood selling you my soul.
18: Oh, now really, Deborah? Surely you don't subscribe to that old-fashioned medieval nonsense? This is the 20th century. Why would I want your soul?
14: I don't know. I mean, isn't that what is always required when you...
18: Traffic with the devil? I wouldn't know. I told you I'm only minor league. Besides, your soul... is committed to hell already, my dear.
14: Then what do you ask in exchange?
18: Your body, my beautiful one. Your soul has no interest for me.
14: You must be mad. All right. We'll play it your way. We'll pretend this farce is real. Now, what could you do about John?
18: Set the clock back. John did have a couple of drinks. He left the hotel alone in his car. On the way home, he lost control and smashed into a wall. The car was totaled, and he was instantly killed.
14: And me?
18: You were already at home. You were having a long talk with the housekeeper when it happened about getting a new maid.
14: How could you know that?
18: I put the idea in your head.
14: Why?
18: For reasons of my own, which you will discover later.
14: You can arrange all this...
18: In exchange for you?
14: No.
18: I was afraid of that.
14: You are loathsome and disgusting to me. I don't need your help, and I can get through this by myself.
18: I wouldn't put it past you. It'd be hard to find a jury to convict you, or at least condemn you to death.
14: John does have a rifle. It'll be beside him by the time the police get here.
18: Then you'd better hurry.
14: No. I might as well be dead or in hell if I belong to you.

0: There was a shattering flash and a wild feeling as though the world had stopped spinning on its axis. I was conscious that the police siren had cut off as though by a switch being thrown, and that John's body and Lewis had disappeared. The last thing I remember in my half-consciousness was the fantastic sight of the glass fragments from the broken vanity mirror, which one of my shots had scattered, lifting and gathering in the air and coming together into the mirror again. And then I must have fainted. I was awakened by a soft but insisting knocking at my door. Just a minute. Who is it?
1: It's Elspeth, Mrs. Denton, ma'am.
0: Who?
1: Mr. Lewis Stark said you'd be needing me.
0: Lewis Stark? Just a moment. I'll unlock the door and let you in.
1: Oh, that won't be necessary. Here, let me help you up.
0: No. No, don't touch me. Who are you?
1: Why, Mr. Stark told me you and your housekeeper had been discussing your needing a lady's maid, so I came to apply.
0: At this time of night?
1: He said it might be sort of urgent, and that you might be needing someone with my special sort of references.
0: And what are those?
1: You should sit down, ma'am. Here, by your vanity table.
0: Oh. Thank you. I am a bit shaky.
1: It's why Mr. Stark thought of me.
0: What are you, a nurse?
1: Nothing like that. Just what I am. Just what you need.
0: Well, if I do, it's not tonight. I don't want you here tonight.
1: Are you sure, ma'am?
0: Of course I... What do you mean?
1: Look in the mirror, Mrs. Denton.
0: I don't want to look in the mirror. I can imagine after the nightmares I've been having what I...
1: Look in the mirror.
0: Oh, anything for a little piece of...
1: Now, do you see why you need someone like me around?
0: What Elspeth showed me in the mirror was... nothing. Reflected in the background were all the normal things I expected to see. The Austrian curtains draped by the window, a sampler which my mother had needle-pointed for me, the great canopied bed to my left, and to the right, the chaise lounge and part of the closet door. But in the center of all, where I should have been, was nothing! I don't mean a blank or the outline of a shape. Just nothing at all. As though the mirror reflected only an empty room.
1: You see?
0: But I... It can't be. Give me my hand glass.
1: Here, madam. Well?
0: Nothing. The same. Oh, my... What am I going to do?
1: That's why Mr. Lewis Stark thought you might have need of me.
0: How can you help? Can you bring my likeness back?
1: No, but I can protect you.
0: How?
1: First, by keeping people away from you. Or more important, you away from them.
0: But if John is dead, I can't just hide.
1: No, but you could have need for a nurse, someone to take care of you. We can establish the shock of his passing has brought on a skin disease you wish to cloak from anyone's eyes, particularly from your own.
0: How will that help?
1: A logical reason for getting rid of all the mirrors in the house, for guarding against the surprise photographer, for concealing the truth, as long as you must be in the public eye. Shall I get it for you?
0: No, I'll get it. At least I'm safe on the phone. Hello?
2: Libby?
0: Oh, it's you.
2: Can you talk?
0: Just a moment. Would you mind leaving me alone, please?
1: To talk to Niklos? Or should I use the cover name?
3: Damn you.
1: Since we are sisters under the skin, I shall quietly disappear.
0: Oh, no. Hello?
2: All right.
0: But we can talk now, Nicky. What is it?
2: I just heard the news.
0: News?
2: About John. On my car radio. Is it true?
0: What did they say?
2: Just that he apparently lost control of his car on the parkway and smashed into the wall of an underpass, and that he must have been killed instantly.
0: Oh, thanks, Peter.
2: What did you say? Debbie, you know, don't you? I mean...
0: Yes, it's all right. I know.
2: Oh, for a moment there, I thought I'd made... I don't mean to be ghoulish, but... I have a wonderful idea for us.
0: What?
2: You are a grieving widow. What is more natural that you should want to get away? You go to Europe on a trip and steal away to my island. Oh, I have such a room for us, all glass. What is not windows to the sun and sea is mirrors. I can see you there, my darling. Not just the magic of you alone, but reflection after reflection.
0: Maybe.
2: Oh, I'm sorry. I got carried away. You'll forgive me. But I want you so, I need you so, and I want you to be my bride. Once you are, I will buy you the world.
0: Oh, my darling, I want that too. I just, give me time to think. I'll call you tomorrow. Oh, what am I going to do?
1: You see what I meant? Especially if...
0: What?
1: Especially if you have a lover or wish to take another husband. How do you explain you have no reflection in the mirror or in a still pond or a store window passing by or even no shadow in the brightest sunlight?
3: You don't have to keep reminding me. I know how I've been cheated.
1: Not cheated, ma'am. Just outmaneuvered. How could you expect to win when the devil held the dice?
4: All that Deborah Denton schemed to gain, wealth beyond her dreams as Nicholas's wife, seems to be denied her. Can she outwit the devil, or is she already doomed? A haunted figure that casts neither shadow nor reflection, set apart forever from everyone else. Mystery Theater shall return shortly with Act 3.

0: The next 3 days were the most difficult of Deborah Denton's life. Heavily veiled, even though it was summer, constantly on the lookout for the revealing mirror or the flash of a camera before she had a chance to hide behind someone. She was physically exhausted by the time the body was at last interred. And of all the interviews, the most unsettling and frightening to her was a stolen few minutes with Miklos.
1: My deepest condolences, Mrs. Denton.
2: Thank you, Niklos.
1: I waited till the end of the line. Can't we be alone for a moment?
2: So kind of you to send those lovely flowers. I can't, Nick. Not here.
1: I had nothing but admiration for the governor. Then where? It's important. He was a fine man, and the state will mourn his loss.
2: We all will. You can walk me to the hall. I'll pretend to feel faint.
1: Mrs. Denton, are you all right?
2: Oh, just a little faint.
1: Ah.
2: I'm all right, ladies and gentlemen. I just need to rest. Niklos, if you will be good enough to give me your arm to the stairs, please, please forgive me. I'll try to join you again later.
1: Just lean on me, Mrs. Denton. Let me get the door.
2: Oh, thank you. Who is that young woman you brought with you?
1: That is my niece. It is why I have to talk to you. I have to get her back to Greece very soon.
2: No, wait. Wait for me.
1: I can meet you there as we planned, or come back for you.
2: No, don't leave me now. I need you.
1: Oh, you're not well, Debbie. Not yourself. Maybe we should wait until the...
2: Until what?
1: Till the rash or whatever it is that makes you wear that veil.
2: Oh, that is nothing. Can't I see you tonight, my darling?
1: Why don't you phone me after?
2: What is it?
1: I don't know. Crazy, but I happened to be looking at that mirror as we passed, and I could swear...
2: What mirror?
1: That one, hanging over the chest.
2: Who put that back?
1: I don't know. But it was so strange, I could swear, looking in it, that I was all alone.
2: Oh, don't be silly.
1: No, come back just a moment.
2: I have got to lie down. Are you trying to change the subject?
1: No, I...
2: Well, what about tonight?
1: Call me later and check. You know where.
2: I doubt if many men could appreciate, but I'm sure every woman can, the agonizing frustration of being deprived of the use of a mirror or anything in which one can view oneself. The terror of feeling that you are alive no longer, that you only exist for yourself. Furtively, I found a small mirror from an old pocketbook and checked. Oh, no matter what the angle, there was still no answering image of my face. And I could not rid myself of the sight of the beautiful young woman that Niklos called his niece. I doubted her, hated her, was sick with jealousy for her. Oh, not for Nick himself, but for the wealth and power he meant to me. Now that John was gone, I was ready to crawl, to beg, to plead for any small chance from the vile thing that had become my master.
3: You wanted to see me, Deborah?
2: Yes, Lewis. Someone hung a mirror in the hall. Do you know about it?
3: Why, yes. I had it replaced.
2: Why?
3: Hundreds of people have come to pay their respects to the late governor. Half of them women. Mirror may not be a necessity, but the total absence of any is missed.
2: I don't believe you. You had it hung to torture me.
3: Or just to remind you.
2: I want my reflection back.
3: Are you sure?
2: Sure. I am sure of nothing, thanks to you. Oh, I know I made some kind of pact with you, and I don't expect any mercy, but I hope, I beg, that there is some life left for me. If I am to be dragged at last into a hell that is as eternal and is as devastatingly destructive as the last days have been, I am asking you for some last fling at life before you and yours swallow me up forever.
3: You're worried about Niklos and his niece.
4: Yes.
3: And quite right. The relationship is close, but not familial.
2: Do you mean that she... Oh, that
3: of
2: little...
3: Of course she's not his niece. But then, in spite of her desires, she's not yet been able to capture his entirely.
2: You are a master at this, aren't you? To turn a person slowly on the spit, never burning, only scorching.
3: We're two of a kind. How many men have you turned on the spit? Hopelessly bound and tied by your beauty and promise, only to abandon them after their purpose had served yours.
2: Supposing I admit it, will that gain me any comradeship with you?
3: What is it you want?
2: So little. My mirror image back again.
3: You're sure that's all?
2: That is all I dare to ask, isn't it?
3: And how will it serve you?
2: Even at the simplest level. A woman cannot live without a reflection. She needs it to begin, live, end her day.
3: And for your sort of woman to reaffirm your strength. For what are you without beauty?
2: Oh, you knew so well when you took it from me I would be back on my knees to beg for it. I was damned the day I agreed. I can't live as ordinary people do. I need Nikki's money, position, power.
3: Neither can the rest of us.
2: The rest of us?
3: We, the powers of darkness, the strength of the world which will ultimately make it our own.
2: I don't mean to align myself with you.
3: How can you help it anymore? Just let me warn you, Deborah. If I return your image, it may not be what you expect to see.
2: It will be what I want the world to see.
3: Can you be so sure?
2: It will be me, won't it?
3: Of course.
2: I'll sign anything more for that chance.
3: There's no need for that. Call your lover. Win him back from his niece, if you can. By the time you two can meet, your mirror image will have returned.
2: I want it now.
3: Some things are possible, but not all. You must wait until you meet him again.
5: Maybe we shouldn't rush things. There is still time to...
2: You are a fantastically attractive man, my darling, but I don't quite trust that niece of yours. Oh, come to me. Make it 10 o'clock. It'll be nice and dark by then. And Elspeth will be waiting. Do I expect you?
5: You know, all you have to do is ask. I'll be there.
2: I hung up the phone and sat for a long time thinking. I couldn't rest. So I called Elspeth and made arrangements for Nicholas to be admitted to the house.
6: If you're sure you want me to, Mrs.
2: What
6: Denton.
2: What are you talking about, Elspeth? I told you I did. Why wouldn't I want you to?
6: Well, I'm sure it's none of my business, but if I were you, I might talk it over with Mr. Stark.
2: Why?
6: Oh, he's the only one who could answer that, ma'am.
2: Something about that long-set, grim face troubled me. I realized suddenly that it was the almost imperceptibly twisted, evil smile breaking the tight line of her mouth. I could feel my heart drop like a stone into a dark and bottomless pit. And suddenly, Lewis Stark, whoever or whatever he was standing before me. Lewis!
3: It's 9 o'clock. I thought you should have time to think things over.
2: What are you doing here?
3: Oh, don't worry, I shall be gone long before your lover appears. If you're sure you want him to.
2: Why don't you leave me alone? Haven't you done enough to me?
3: This time I thought I would do a kindness. You wanted your reflection back.
2: You promised me.
3: As you are. I thought perhaps you'd better look at it before your lover comes. Look. I promise you it is a perfect mirror image of you.
2: For some reason, I am afraid to look.
3: What you see, everyone else will see. Remember, it is your true reflection, and you live or die by it.
2: What does that mean?
3: See for yourself.
2: I will. But by myself. This time, the gun is loaded.
4: I want you out of here.
3: Look on yourself, Deborah.
2: I had no will of my own for that moment. Standing with the gun in my hand, I turned to the mirror which Elspeth had restored to the vanity. And there I saw a loathsome parody of myself. The hair twisting and writhing about my face like black snakes. The iris of my eyes dull, muddy brown with great dark bruises beneath them. My nose hooked as fiercely as an eagle. My lips drawn in a snarl, their purple color stretched to a death white over two great canine teeth leering back at me as lasciviously as any vampire's.
3: Is that what you want your lover to see?
4: No, no, that isn't me.
3: The real you.
4: No, I'll kill it.
3: If you do, you kill yourself.
4: Then to hell with both of us.
7: Oh, God, no.
4: John! No, John!
3: It's all right, Deborah. He's dead. Just as dead as always. Only one difference.
4: What?
3: It will take time. The trial, the headlines, jail, and then the long wait for the death sentence to be carried out. Everything your husband fought against.
4: How do you know? How can you be so sure?
3: Because we're right back where we started. This is exactly how I arranged it.
4: Arranged it?
3: What better way to get you in my power, Deborah? This time, forever.
0: I'll be back in a moment with a final thought. No need to dwell on a sensational trial and the most ironical of circumstances that a governor who was forced to sign a bill reestablishing the death sentence made his wife the first victim, as he himself was to be the first victimized. Our cast included Patricia Elliott, Mandel Kramer, Robert Dryden, and Carol Tytel. Our associate director is Marlon Sweet. This is Hyman Brown, producer-director, inviting you to return to our Mystery Theater for another adventure in the macabre. Until next time, then, pleasant

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0: network of interconnected psychic wires actually exist, or is it possible they have been short-circuited? If we were merely machines, this proposition could be tested, but we are not merely machines. Or are we?
1: Your whole career can be down the drain.
2: Let it go.
1: But there are people who worked for you, sacrificed for you, supported you.
2: I didn't ask
1: them. But think of the country. You are an important man, a valuable man.
2: There are other men just as good. Better.
1: But all this for a woman?
2: Put it any way you like.
1: But you don't even know if this...
2: I know.
1: How do you know? Have you seen her? Have you spoken to her?
2: I tell you, I know.
1: How?
2: I hear her in my heart. So clearly, so distinctly. I hear her right now. Can't you?
1: I can't hear a thing.
2: It's a pity. She's saying she loves me.
1: Marvin, I'm sorry for you.
2: Oh, no. I'm the one who's sorry for you.
0: Our mystery drama, Must Hope Perish, was written especially for the Mystery Theater by Sam Dan and stars Hugh Marlowe and Marion Seldes. I'll be back shortly with Act One.

Come in. Welcome. Welcome to Mystery Theater. I am Hyman Brown. If, as the poet said, no man is an island, then is it really true that each member of the human race is somehow interconnected? Does an infinite

0: His name is Marvin Hale Prentice, and he's a United States Senator. Both his friends and his opponents call him middle-of-the-road Marvin. His friends say that Marvin has the unique ability to see all sides of an issue. His foes insist that Marvin is just too slick to be pinned down. However, just recently, Senator Marvin Hale Prentice has taken a stand, a definite, unqualified stand. It has to do with opening trade relations with the People's Republic of Doriage. The senator is against it. Till now, Marvin Hale Prentice has been an obscure senator from one of the less populous states. But now he is quoted in the papers, profiled in the magazines, talked about on the news broadcasts. Right now, he is the guest on Meet the Country.
1: At this hour in our nation's history, our thoughts should be directed towards those principles that led to the creation of our own republic. And what are they? Liberty and justice. How then can we strengthen the hand of a tyrannical dictatorship that withholds liberty and denies justice to its own people?
2: Oh, let me turn it down, will you, Marvin?
1: There is one person who must be heard from.
2: Marv, do we have to listen?
1: Let me tell you about this person.
2: Come on, Marvin, kill the sound, huh?
1: The spirit of a people cannot be stepped upon.
2: There. That's better. You know, Marv, you do look good on TV.
3: Did the bug bite you?
2: Which bug?
3: Oh,
2: which bug indeed. Let's call it Buggus Presidentialis.
3: Oh, come on, Pop.
2: Oh, now you look at your colleagues. Some of them have planned a run. And you say, if it can happen to them, why not me?
3: Nothing could be further from my mind.
2: You're talking to old Pop here. I've seen you fellas come and go for over 50 years. One day you look in the mirror and you say, why not me?
3: Pop, I've never even given it a thought.
2: But why not you, Marv? All you need is a few breaks, maybe a good issue, and you're riding one right now.
3: This is a matter of conscience.
2: That makes it even better.
3: You are the most completely cynical man in Washington.
2: Would you believe it, in some circles I'm considered an idealist?
3: I remember when we were taping this broadcast. Right about here, I say something I'd like you to listen to. Turn up the volume. I'm about to quote someone.
2: Oh, I hope it's Shakespeare.
3: Oh, come on, please, Pop.
2: I say this because Shakespeare's safe and acceptable.
3: This is important. There's one person called V.K. Creston, whom I quote in just a minute.
2: Oh, where do you dig these characters up?
3: I want you to listen to the words of V.K. Creston.
2: Okay. Who is V.K. Creston?
3: Nobody knows.
2: Oh, that's great.
3: In Doriage and all these dictatorships, people must write in secret. They can't be known. They won't be published. What they write is just passed around from hand to hand on typewritten pieces of paper. Now turn it up. I'm quoting V.K. Creston.
2: All right.
1: An unknown native of Doriage reaches out to us. V.K. Creston, who writes, millions reach out as if from the darkness of the grave. Here we are the prisoners of practicality. Poetry. Only in poetry is brotherhood mentioned now. And if there be no poetry, we die. Must hope perish.
3: That's it. Shut the set.
2: Well, that's beyond me.
3: I feel I know this V.K. Creston.
2: Marvin, are you all right?
3: Sure, it sounds crazy. But those words. Okay, what are they? The desperate cry of someone who is even too powerless to fight for freedom.
2: You know, you've been working too hard.
3: V.K. Creston is speaking to me directly.
2: All right, Marvin. I'm only asking how we establish this. That's all.
3: He and I know each other. There's a bond between us, a mysterious bond. I knew it when I read the first poem in a little book that was smuggled out of the country. It was addressed to me.
2: You mean your name was on it?
3: No, my name was in it.
2: Show me.
3: What I mean is, my initials are in it.
2: Now you just lost me.
3: Marvin Hale Prentice, M.H.P. In the poetry, all of Creston's writings, the first line always starts with a word that begins with an M. The second line starts with a word that begins with an H. and a third with a P.
2: Well, that could be a...
3: That could be what? Coincidence? Remember what I just quoted over the TV show. The first line begins, millions reach out. There's your M. Second line, here we are prisoners. And the third line, poetry. Only in poetry is... There's the P. And the final three-word sentence, must hope perish. MHP. Marvin Hale Prentice. Well?
2: Well, what do you want me to tell you?
3: Now, do you know why I feel V.K. Creston's reaching out to me? One man's thoughts reaching out across thousands of miles and touching my own? That's why I'm fighting this trade bill. It's for V.K. Creston.
2: Marvin, I don't think you should mention it that way to another living soul. This whole business, if the papers caught on to it...
3: Oh, Pop, why don't you just once quit being the wise old man of politics and tell me what you really think?
2: I don't know. Thought transference, extrasensory perception, we tend to laugh at all that stuff. But who's really got the answer?
3: Oh, excuse me, Pop. Hello?
4: Marvin?
3: Oh, yes, dear.
4: Marvin, you didn't come to see me this afternoon?
3: I know, dear.
4: But you promised, Marvin. You promised?
3: I'll be out tomorrow.
4: Why weren't you here today? They were mean to me again.
3: I'm sorry, darling. I'll talk to them about it.
4: I was digging in the garden. And I found an Indian arrowhead.
3: Oh, that's wonderful.
4: Do you know the man I was telling you about?
3: Oh, now, dearest, there's no such person.
4: Oh, that's what you say.
3: But there isn't.
4: You take everyone's part but mine. He was staring at me through the garden gate. You come out here tomorrow, and you catch him for me. Promise?
3: I promise.
4: You never keep any of your promises. I never want to see you again.
3: Dolly.
2: Well, how is she?
3: She's not getting any better.
2: It's going to be a problem for you, Marv.
3: Oh, stop looking at everything from a political point of view.
2: Oh, it's just bad luck. You and Dolly had agreed to a parting before this thing came over. But you divorce her now, and there isn't a woman in the country who'd vote for you.
3: Papa, I have no intention
2: to... Okay, I won't say another word.
3: Good. And as a reward, I'll buy you dinner tonight.
2: Not a chance. My old lady'd shoot me if I make her spend another night alone. Why don't you come home with me?
3: No, I've got some work to do.
2: Marv, you're not the kind of guy who can be alone too much. You need someone.
3: Pop, did you ever think of writing an advice to the Lovelorn column?
2: Well, I'd write a damn good one. Anyhow, Marv, you be careful.
3: Of what?
2: Of everything. You're becoming a hot property.
3: This V.K. Creston, why do I feel that I know him so well? I haven't the faintest idea who V.K. Creston could be.
2: Marv, the party is going to decide to approve the trade bill. You know that.
3: That won't change my mind.
2: Marvin, you mustn't ever take politics seriously. It'll break your heart.

0: Major Turner, what have you to report?
1: Nothing at this time, Your Excellency.
0: The trade bill?
1: There is a certain Senator Prentice.
0: Yes, but... I know. Why is he so opposed to the bill?
1: It seems he's made it a personal crusade.
0: But the administration is in favor. Doesn't he submit to party discipline?
1: They have strange customs in America. The representatives are permitted to vote as they please.
0: But what does he have against the bill?
1: I suppose he's been infected by the writings of this V.K. Creston.
0: Yes, I'm aware of that. Who is V.K. Creston?
1: We don't know.
0: What do you mean you don't know, Major?
1: We have no idea.
0: That's ridiculous.
1: V.K. Creston is obviously a nom de plume.
0: Yes, of course. But we're familiar with the styles and techniques of most of our writers. We should be able to tell who V.K. Creston is.
1: What you say, Your Excellency, is true, but obviously V.K. Creston is a new and unknown writer.
0: Even so, the fellow will have to give himself away.
1: He's been extremely cautious.
0: How badly are we being hurt by this Senator Prentice?
1: Well, Excellency, he's an attractive man, and he has a popular issue.
0: And what do we have on him?
1: Nothing.
0: Nothing? You say he's attractive. No scandal?
1: We haven't been able to find any.
0: No women?
1: He's married, but his wife has been institutionalized. Severe nervous breakdown.
0: Ah. How long has she been away?
1: 6 months. No one knows when or if she'll be cured.
0: And he's an attractive man. Let's file that fact for the future.
2: Marvin, the party isn't trying to put any pressure on you. But most people agree the trade bill is a good thing.
3: Do they?
2: Well, on balance, there's a lot to be said for and against. But from a practical, realistic standpoint...
3: I know all those arguments, Pop. But I want you to listen to this.
2: Oh, are you going to quote me something by your friend V.K. Preston?
3: Creston.
2: Okay.
3: Make a vow to me. Hold my trembling hand. Pray we'll all be free. It's the first three lines of a poem. The first word, first line, begins with M. The first word in the second line begins with H. Third line, P. And here's the very last line of the poem. Three words. The same three words. Must hope perish. This is a message. It's meant for me.
2: Marv, now you've always been steady, reliable, sensible. Don't start getting cooky. You know what I mean.
3: I can't help it. And I know how that must sound.
2: The trouble that you've had with Dolly. She's been a severe strain on both of you. She cracked up in a visible manner, whereas you...
3: Yes, whereas I...
2: Well, you're off on this psychic communication kick.
3: There is a psychic communication between us, between V.K. Creston and me.
2: Do you know what the hometown papers would make out of that?
3: You can say whatever you like, but I have this feeling, and I don't know where it comes from, that I'm going to meet V.K. Creston not too long from now.
0: Celeste speaking. Who? That's impossible. If I were to interview every peasant woman who wandered in here, we'll throw her out.
4: You can't go in there.
5: Follow me.
4: No.
5: Come back. I know my right. I haven't seen a minute here, Jeff. Get that filthy hands off of me.
4: Anybody in there?
5: Your Excellency.
0: How dare you burst into my office? Who do you think you are?
5: I got information.
0: Well, give it to the proper official at the desk.
5: And get cheated out of the reward? You think I was born yesterday? All I have to say is I know where you can pick up this V.K. Creston. When I come back for the reward...
0: What name? What name did you just say?
5: Creston.
0: You know where we can find Creston?
5: What do you think I'm doing here?
0: Give me the address.
5: I will, as soon as I'm written down for the reward. Business should always come first.
6: She's right, this rather uninhibited lady. Business should always come first. We too have a little business that must be transacted, and then we will join the police of the people of the Republic of Doriage and meet the elusive, mysterious V.K. Creston. Mystery Theater will return with Act Two.

0: hearts and hands across the sea. What does a revolutionary and unknown poet from a troubled Central European country have in common with a senator from a Western state? They've never met. So why should the senator become convinced that the poet is writing poetic messages, especially for him? Or could it just be the senator's imagination? Right now, the poet has trouble enough and to spare. The police are closing in.
1: You'll get your reward.
2: Write down my name. It's Hira Kalatho.
1: Very well.
2: You must have heard of my husband, Tariq Kalatho. He used to be a star soccer player.
1: Yeah, now, where can we find V.K. Cresty?
2: The reason we need the money, you see, is he broke his leg in the championships 10 years ago. Well, we had the extra room, and we've been taken in boarders.
1: Yes,
2: but
1: where...
2: But this is important. Because it's how we knew our latest boarder is this V.K. Creston.
1: Well?
2: Well, this one's a typist and does extra work at home. Well, you know how the inflation's killing everybody. You got to work day and night.
1: You get to the point?
2: Well, like I said, this one types and... Well, you know, they make mistakes and... Well, see, I'm emptying out the garbage cans and I find these crumpled sheets of paper.
1: Ah.
2: Here, read that.
1: Must hope perish. V.K. Creston.
2: It's a shame. Such a nice, quiet, pretty little girl, too. Can't be more than 25.
1: A girl? Did you say V.K. Creston is a girl?

0: Pop, it's me, Marvin.
1: Marvin, do you know what time it is?
0: Pop, I'm sorry I woke you, but I just couldn't sleep.
1: Why, what's wrong?
0: I had the strangest feeling. You think I'm crazy.
1: I think you're crazy anyhow, so what is it?
0: Creston.
1: Did you call me up at this hour of the night to talk about Creston?
0: Maybe it's just a dream, but I'm sure that V.K. Creston has been arrested.
1: Yes?
0: What is there we can do about it?
1: What is there we can do about it? Marvin, that's the internal affairs of another country.
0: Oh, come on, you've been around. You know where the wheels turn.
1: No, there's absolutely nothing I can do.
0: Oh, Pop, please try.
1: But how do you know? All you've told me is you've had a dream. How do you know?
0: I know, Pop. I know.
2: Well, Citizen Creston, it's an honor to meet such a celebrated literary figure. And what do you have to say for yourself? Nothing? You have quite a bit to say, however, in this treasonous poetry that flows in such a poisonous stream from your typewriter. V.K. Creston, Valerie Catherine, not Creston, but Starik. Oh, that struck a nerve. You thought we wouldn't be able to find out. So, what shall we do with you, Valerie Catherine? We could have you shot or hanged, or sent away to a labor camp for corrective therapy.
3: Do your worst.
2: Oh, she speaks. Such a beautiful voice.
3: I'm not afraid.
2: Yes, that's your problem. You're not afraid. If you were intelligent instead of merely talented, you'd be smart enough to be afraid, and you'd never have gotten into this scrape to begin with.
3: I don't care what you do with me.
2: Yes, yes, yes. Spare me, please. You're willing to die for freedom and justice.
3: You may kill me.
2: Yes,
3: but
2: yes, yes, I know. But what I believe in shall endure forever. This is the romantic, revolutionary nonsense of youth. I was young once myself.
3: A pity you live to grow older.
2: We are willing to consider your exercises on the typewriter as childish nonsense.
3: Then why do you fear them?
2: You're a grown woman, and the toys of childhood must be put away, finally. And I have for you a woman's assignment.
3: What makes you think I would even...
2: Only a child interrupts. You'll be sent to prison. Miraculously, you will escape. Across the border, and you will present yourself at the American consulate and ask for asylum. Well, now, don't look at me as though I were a madman. I know what I'm saying. In America, you will meet a senator named Prentice. He's quite impressed with your writings. And looking at you, I can tell that he'll be quite impressed with you. It should be easy for you to become more than just a friend.
3: My answer is no.
2: Oh, you do it.
3: I'll die first.
2: What is this talk about dying?
3: It isn't just talk. Do you think I'm afraid?
2: Ah, here we have this fear business again. My girl, depend on it, you'll do as you're told.
3: Never.
2: Well, we could stay here and bandy words all day long, but one brief experience is worth a lifetime of discussion. Major, have the car ready. We're taking a short trip.
3: I don't care how long you keep me here.
2: No, we don't intend to keep you here at all. Don't you want to visit your father?
3: What do you want with my father? My father didn't do anything.
2: Oh, that's not true. He had a daughter. And she's giving us trouble. Guard! We'll wait outside.
3: Father!
4: Huh? What? This is... Oh, it's you, Valerie.
5: What did they say?
4: It was all a mistake. I was in my laboratory and the police came. And now here I am. It is a mistake. I'm sure they will check the records.
5: What happened to your forehead?
4: One of the police officers was young and impatient. It really was my own fault. I should not have objected.
5: How long have you been here?
4: Well, I don't know. I was in the lab, and then I was here a while. Isn't that nice of them? They let you come. How are you, my child?
5: I'm fine.
4: Oh, that's good, good. I hope you are not talking against the government. There's no point to it. It just arouses passions and anger. And the mind should be clear for thinking.
5: Yes, Father.
4: And I can think here just as well as any place else. Besides, I won't stay here too long. They are bound to find out it has been a mistake. And then they will let me go. Yeah? I will be free soon.
5: Yes, Father. You'll be free soon.
6: Sorry I'm late.
1: Well, there's a committee meeting. We'll have to hurry through lunch. I've already ordered for you.
6: Thanks.
1: I know you like to kid around with that red-headed waitress. What's her name?
6: Caroline, and I don't kid around with her.
1: Oh, you think you don't. Dolly's been away for months.
6: What are you building, Pop? I haven't even thought about another woman.
1: You've been doing nothing but think about another woman for 2 weeks now. By your own admission, you even dream about her.
6: When did I ever admit that I
1: can name the woman.
6: I wish you would.
1: V.K. Creston.
6: V.K. Creston?
1: Or if you prefer, Valerie Catherine Creston.
6: V.K. Creston is a woman?
1: You knew it all the time.
6: How can you say that?
1: Because it's true. Oh, maybe you weren't aware of it consciously. Talk about psychic communication. Oh, nothing like a little sex to clear the wires.
6: Pop, never in my wildest imaginings.
1: Oh, sure.
6: I believe that we shouldn't have a trade bill with a country like Doriage. And the writings of a certain V.K. Creston helped me to clarify my position. That's all. But how do you know? How did you find out that she was a woman?
1: Well, you were told about it psychically a few nights ago.
6: Oh, come on, Pop, lay off.
1: Didn't you dream she was arrested?
6: You mean she was?
1: That's right.
6: Pop, I want to set up a meeting with someone at the State Department.
1: All right, relax. It's been fixed. She's escaped. She got across the border and she applied for asylum at our embassy.
6: Where is she now?
1: In a plane headed for Washington. Hey, where are you going?
6: To the airport.
1: You want to sit down, have lunch, and don't go to the airport.
6: Why not?
1: I've seen her picture. She's too good looking.
6: Oh, what does that have to do with...
1: The papers, the TV cameras will be there.
6: So what?
1: So you're a hero to her. Suppose she throws her arms around you and kisses you.
6: I don't think she'll...
1: That's right. That's why you got me. I think. Now, people know about your wife, Marvin. They see a cozy two-shot of you and a good-looking dame, and you... Oh,
6: I think that's ridiculous.
1: It's also politics. Now, why don't we arrange for this historic confrontation in the privacy of your office?
6: And, what are your plans, Miss Creston?
3: Oh, please. Call me Valerie Catherine.
6: Oh, yes, of course.
3: I'll need a job.
6: Oh, yes, well, would you like a job in my office?
3: Oh, that would be wonderful.
6: I need someone on my research staff, someone who knows foreign affairs.
3: Not only my country, but I, myself, will have reason to be grateful to you, Senator.
6: Marvin, we're all very informal around here. Tell me, Valerie Catherine... Were you trying to...
3: Yes?
6: The first word in each line of your poetry seems to create a pattern where it forms my initials. Here, I have one of your poems. See? How it keeps forming the letters MHP?
3: But I never knew you.
6: And I never knew you.
3: So how could I...
6: But you did. Maybe we were looking for each other. I know I've been seeking, searching, hoping. Have you?
3: Yes. Yes, I have.
6: Valerie Catherine. What a lovely name. I want to tell you something. I don't have the right to say this, but I love you. I've always loved you. Well, tell me, I'm insane.
3: No. I'll tell you instead something that's just as mad. I love you, too. I've always loved you.
6: I don't understand it. I don't know how it came about, and I don't want to know.
3: Hello?
7: Good evening. Are you alone?
3: Who is this?
7: You know who this is. Celeste.
3: What do you want?
7: I've had myself transferred to our embassy here. I want to keep an eye on you. So far, so good.
3: I don't know what you're talking about.
7: You work in his office. You have your own apartment. He visits you regularly.
3: Please, leave me alone.
7: What does that mean?
3: He's a wonderful human being, and I love him.
7: That should make your job easier.
3: What job? What am I supposed to be doing?
7: Exactly what you're doing now.
8: Marvin, you're seeing too much of that girl.
6: It's my own affair.
8: See? Subconsciously, you use the right word. Affair.
6: Pop, we're in love.
8: You are also a married man.
6: Dolly and I haven't lived together for years.
8: We're very much in love with Dolly. You still are.
6: I'm not. It's over.
8: You've missed her.
6: I don't want to discuss it. Man has a right to his privacy.
8: Oh, you've been discreet so far. You haven't been seen in public. But you know the reporters in this town. Nothing escapes them for too long.
6: Yes, I know.
8: Dolly went off the deep end because she couldn't get used to the idea of your importance and the demands on your time.
6: I don't want to talk about Dolly.
8: Well, do you want a woman you can hide somewhere and visit just as your schedule permits?
6: You don't know how far off base you are, Pop. I need this girl.
8: Marv, I wouldn't care if you were just another politician. But you're not. You could go all the way. Now, don't throw away the main chance. Don't give up everything because...
6: Well, I guess that's how you know you're in love. I am willing to give up everything.
9: Everything. In poetry, it is all well to say the world is lost for love. But is it? Men have given up all the world for love, and that's usually the last we know about them. Have they regretted it? Who knows? If we are unable to feel another's pain, how can we hope to partake in his delight? Senator Prentice will or will not give up the world when Mystery Theater returns in just a few moments with Act 3.

0: His name is Marvin Hale Prentice. She is Valerie Creston. Until a few months ago, neither was aware of the other. How could they be? She was an underground poet in a Central European dictatorship. He, a United States senator. And yet, it seemed as if every thought in her mind was directed at him. How? Why? Does it matter? Right now, they are very much aware of each other, very much attracted to each other. And if the situation is fraught with peril, as some people might put it, well, love laughs at tomorrow.
1: I want to know everything about you.
2: Oh, no, no. My life has been dull compared to yours.
1: No. I see what you do in your job. It's exciting.
2: It's safe. It has no real challenges. You live with danger every day.
1: Ah, I don't recommend it, Marvin.
2: To risk arrest every day, to fight against odds.
1: Please, you mustn't make a heroine out of me.
2: But you are. You're the most exciting woman I've ever met.
1: But you do have a wife.
2: Yes, Dolly. I knew about you before we met. Did you know about me?
1: I must have known about you. There was a name somewhere in my mind. I didn't know the name, but it was there. It must have been there. Just as so many thoughts remain just beyond the edge of our understanding. But this name struggled to reveal itself to me. And the initials came forth.
2: What's to become of us?
1: Oh, I have yet to learn how to live with thoughts of tomorrow.
2: We'll have a tomorrow. I intend to divorce my wife, marry you, and retire from public life.
1: Oh, no, oh, no.
2: Why not?
1: I can't let you give up everything for me.
2: What am I giving up? All I want is you.
1: Perhaps we shouldn't see each other again.
2: What are you saying?
1: I can't understand why.
2: You know, you're the strangest girl I ever met. Everything about us, it's so hard to understand. And yet, it's so simple. I only know that I love you. Do you love me?
1: Yes. But...
2: Once you say yes, you don't have to say but. Hello?
3: Marvin.
2: What is it, Pop?
3: I have to see you.
2: Why?
3: Well, I'd rather not say on the phone. Will you be there for half an hour?
2: No, I have to go see Dolly.
3: Dolly?
2: Yes, I want to see if I can get through to her. See if I can make her understand that the two of us are finished.
3: No, Marvin, don't do anything just yet.
2: Now, look, Pop, I think I know my own business.
3: There's something you should know about Valerie.
2: I know everything I want to know about her.
3: This could change your attitude.
2: Nothing could ever change my attitude.
3: Why not hear me out?
2: And it's none of your business.
3: And why not listen and judge?
2: I'll be home at 5 this afternoon. How are you, Dolly?
4: Oh, I have a way to go yet. But I finally stopped fighting it.
2: What were you fighting?
4: Oh, you know. It's a terrible thing to be a great man's wife. There's so little in it for a woman.
2: Well, I'm not a great man.
4: Oh, but you will be in the next few years. I always felt it. I saw it coming before you did. I didn't want to give you up to the world. Well, it may have long and involved names for it, but... What I was doing was having tantrums.
2: Now, Dolly, it's not that simple.
4: Why isn't it? Of course, if we'd had children...
2: I'm glad you feel this way, Dolly, because I came here to tell you...
4: You came here to tell me you love me. I know.
2: But I...
4: You don't have to say any more. What you just said is all I need. I'm not out of the woods yet. I have good days and bad. This is one of my better days. Tomorrow might be a disaster.
2: Dolly, listen.
4: There isn't all that much to say. With your help, darling, the bad days will become fewer and fewer. And soon they'll be gone for good.
2: Dolly.
4: I can't make it back without you. I just can't. I need you, darling. Tell me you love me. Tell me.
5: I've been asking some questions along the line. Now, Valerie's father is Dr. Royal Starrick, the agricultural scientist.
6: I know that.
5: Right after Valerie was arrested, he was arrested.
6: So?
5: And right after Valerie escaped, he was released.
6: All right. What else?
5: Why is Valerie here?
6: Because she escaped from prison.
5: Do you know that in the entire history of the present Doriage government, not one single solitary prisoner ever escaped from their jails?
6: What are you driving at?
5: A deal. They say to her, we let it appear that you escaped. Go after Senator Prentice.
6: Oh, that's crazy.
5: Well, of course she doesn't want to do it. I'll say that for her. But they say, do it, or it's Papa who pays. The girl has no choice.
6: But she loves me.
5: That doesn't matter. They're spinning a web around you. Can't you see it?
6: I refuse to believe it.
5: You refuse to face it? Hey, where are you going? Marvin! Marvin! Come back here!
1: Yes. Yes, it's true.
6: Oh.
1: That's what I agreed to do, but... But when I met you, everything was different.
6: You what?
1: I fell in love with you.
6: Do you expect me to believe it?
1: Yes, if you love me.
6: How could you do this to me? I tried to help your country. I believe in what your people are fighting for. I believe it's my fight, too. How could you betray me?
1: I'm human. It meant saving my father. And when I met you, I fell in love with you. But I've taken care of everything.
6: I could be ruined.
1: Everything is taken care of.
6: What's wrong with you? Why are you so pale?
1: Because I've taken care of everything.
6: What does that mean?
7: It means nothing.
6: Who are you?
7: I am Celeste. I'm with the Doriage Embassy. Let me show you why you will not vote against the trade bill.
6: Just a minute.
7: Photos of you entering this building and leaving. Photos of you and Miss V.K. Creston here in this room. There's nothing personal in this, believe me. I'm prepared to hand these photos to you or to the press. Tell me my course of action. The choice is yours.
1: No, the choice is mine.
7: I don't think you have anything to say.
1: And I have chosen.
7: You're a fool. You know what will happen to your father.
1: My father is dead. I learned this from the underground.
6: Valerie, don't. Where'd you get that gun? You can't just shoot him.
1: I told you. I would take care of everything.
6: Valerie, don't.
7: What?
1: That's for me. And that's for my father.
6: Valerie, you...
1: Take the papers.
6: They'll arrest
1: you. The pictures. Leave here. Quickly.
6: No, I'm staying with you.
1: You can't, because... Because I won't be here. I'll be gone.
6: Valerie.
1: It's a little pill. All of us in the underground carry one, and it works quickly. Pleasantly.
6: I'll call a doctor.
1: No, it's too late. And it was the only way. I said I'd fix everything.
6: Oh, darling, lie quietly. Maybe I can still call.
1: Talk to me. Tell me. Answer me. Must hope perish? Must hope perish?
6: No, my darling. No.
8: I'll be back in a moment with a final thought. It was a sensation, a great underground poet of the oppressed country who killed the hated minister of justice and then took her own life. The senator Oh, we may hear from him on the national scene, especially since his attractive wife is such a campaign asset. Our cast included Hugh Marlowe, Marion Seldes, Ian Martin, Evie Juster, and Robert Dryden. Associate Director, Marlon Swing. 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Until next time, then, pleasant dreams.

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13: Come in. Welcome. Welcome to Mystery Theater. I am Hyman Brown. We call a concept fantasy when it fails to fall into the pattern experience had led us to expect. Considered in that light, this adventure of Ralph and Wilma Albertson is fantasy. Ralph and Wilma have had their fill of the city's turmoil. Some years ahead of the customary retirement age, Ralph is leaving his post at the university as professor of American history to write a book on the development of the New England states. He and his wife are about to start on a meandering tour of New England in search of a home in which he may work congenially.
14: Ralph, will you come and sit on this suitcase so I can get it closed?
15: Well, if you didn't feel you had to take a lifetime supply of everything...
14: A little harder.
15: Phew.
14: Well, if you'd make up your mind where you want to go, I'd know what to pack. Don't you have any idea where you want to end up?
15: Well, we'll travel the back roads, move, and when and where whimsy directs. Well,
14: that's all very well, but where are we going to get to?
15: Some backwater town where they still think the world is flat if I have my way.
14: What you're looking for is a ghost town.
15: Well, if the ghosts are quiet and mind their own business, why not?
13: Our mystery drama, Sleepy Village, was written especially for the Mystery Theater by Field and Farrington and stars Norman Rose and Martha Greenhouse. I'll be back shortly with Act One.

0: There are few places in the world better designed to encourage wanderlust than the northeastern section of the United States, especially in early autumn. Ralph and Wilma, forgetting the real object of their quest, find themselves at mid-morning in the mountainous wonderland of Vermont.
1: I can taste the color, Ralph.
2: Can you imagine this country before the white man got his gadget-building hands on it?
1: Well, there haven't been any gadget-building hands messing around with this section much. If they hadn't put a little blacktop on this road, I'd still call it a wagon track.
2: Cow path before that, more than likely.
1: Do you expect to find a town on this road?
2: I don't know, but if I do...
1: Hey, we just passed a sign. Stop the car. If there's a town around here, we don't want to miss it.
2: Well, I'll back up.
1: Now, what's it say? It's half hidden behind that bush.
2: Sleepy Village. Population 364. I'd call that small enough, at least.
1: Well, if there's anything at all in a name, you've found what you're looking for.
2: Can't call it a ghost town. It's got people in it. I saw at least three men hanging around outside the barbershop.
1: Oh, yes, and they saw us, too. I think it's just about the most beautiful little town I've ever seen.
2: Well, now, I remind you that you said that. Wow, that must be the town hall.
1: You know, I don't see a real estate office.
2: Are you serious?
1: It's a perfect little gem of a town, Ralph. Let's park and ask somebody. The town's only about four blocks long. I'll wait here. You go ask one of those men in front of the barbershop.
2: Okay.
1: Oh, you know, you look like an awful city slicker.
2: I am a city slicker. Excuse me. I wonder if you might tell me where to find a real estate dealer.
3: Fella sells houses and all?
2: That's right.
3: A man you'd want to see, I expect, would be Ellis Perkins. He's the mayor.
2: Oh. Where would I find him?
3: Ellis, right over yonder in the village hall. It might be there. Might not.
2: Well, I'll have a look. Thank you very much. We have to see the mayor.
1: The mayor?
2: Mm-hmm. He must sell real estate on the side. Mr. Perkins?
3: Yes, come right in.
2: Oh, thank you. There wasn't any receptionist outside, so...
3: Oh, never felt the need for one, really. People just walk in and out. My name's Ellis Perkins.
2: Oh, I'm Ralph Albertson, Mr. Perkins, and this is Mrs. Albertson.
1: How do you do?
3: I am pleased to meet you. Sit down, please sit down. You wouldn't believe how rare a stranger is.
2: Yeah, well, I'll get right to the point, Mr. Perkins. We've been looking for a place like this, a quiet little place, you know, to settle down in, permanently.
3: Have you now? Well, there is a house available, just one. You quite sure that you want to be this far removed from worldly things?
2: That's exactly what we do want.
1: Yes.
2: Peace and quiet. I find the city lately just too much for me.
3: I see. Do you feel the same way about it, Mrs. Albertson?
1: Oh, why, yes. Not as strongly as my husband, perhaps, but... Now I've seen your town.
3: Good. Well, it's just about lunchtime.
2: Oh, well, if you have an engagement...
3: No. Nothing of the sort. You can come to my house and have lunch with me, of course.
1: Oh, now, really? We couldn't impose
2: no,
1: on
2: no,
1: you.
2: No. We'll get a bite somewhere and meet you later.
3: No, I won't hear of it. You're coming home with me. We'll enjoy a good country lunch. As we call it, dinner, you know.
1: Oh.
3: And then we'll proceed to a discussion of whether or not our Sleepy Village is the place you're looking for.
1: Oh, dear. I may not eat again for days.
2: Do you always eat like this at lunchtime? Ham steak, home fried potatoes, green beans.
3: Well, it's really the main meal. Supper isn't quite as elaborate.
1: Oh.
3: Except on occasion.
1: Well, it certainly was delicious. I'd be fat as a pig if I had a lunch like this every day.
4: Everybody ready for the apple pie?
1: Oh, my goodness.
3: Too much?
1: Oh, yes.
3: No, Lucas. I guess you better save the pie for supper.
4: Want me to bring the coffee in here, Mr. Perkins, or in the sitting room?
3: In the sitting room, I think, Lucas. Where should we go in?
1: Oh.
3: More comfortable talking in there than around a table.
1: Now, if Lucas does everything else as well as he cooks, he's really a gem, Mr. Perkins. Does he live in?
3: Oh, yes, yes. Has for 10 years or more now. Take that chair, won't you, Mrs. Albertson?
1: Thank you.
3: Yes, used to be my dear wife's favorite.
4: Oh. Want me to pour, Mr. Perkins, or just leave the tray?
3: Put it on the coffee table here. I'll pour. You go have your dinner now, Lucas.
4: Want anything? Just holler.
3: Yes.

0: I don't know what I'd do if he did. Cream and sugar, both of you? Real cream?
1: No, thanks. We'd both take it black.
0: What a pity. Well, now, let's get down to the business of finding out whether or not you and Sleepy Village would suit each other.
1: Well, the town suits me fine. We'll have to look at the house, of course.
0: Oh, yes, of course. What is your profession, Mr. Albertson?
2: I was a college professor. American history.
0: Oh.
2: But I decided to leave that and, well, work on a book I've had in mind.
0: Good, very good. The village could use a good historian. Interesting history this place has. You'd be fascinated.
2: Yes, I can imagine.
1: Lucas makes good coffee, too.
0: Well, now, I don't mean to pry, but are you people who have a great many friends? That is, to whom old friends are terribly important?
2: Oh, well, we have an average number of friends, I suppose, although I can't see what...
0: Well, living in an isolated place like this might be...
1: Well, if we miss them, we'll ask them to come and see us.
0: Yes. But you are looking for a place where you can get away from people, and I assume that includes friends as well as strangers.
2: Mr. Perkins, I don't understand what difference all this makes to you.
0: Oh, I'm sorry. I hope I haven't offended you. It's a very small village, Mr. Albertson, and, the relationships are very close. Intimate, you might say. We find we have to make sure we're getting the sort of people who will blend.
2: Oh, I see. A sort of gentleman's agreement. Is that what you mean?
0: Oh, no. Nothing like that at all, no. Nothing whatever. It's just... well, now, how can I make you understand? It's just that comings and goings upset our people terribly. We can't have people moving in and then just packing up and moving out again. That's quite impossible.
2: I think perhaps the best plan would be not to move in the first place.
0: Oh, dear. I've done this very badly. I've given you the wrong impression altogether.
1: Ralph, don't you think... Well, it's such a sweet little place, and maybe the reason we like it so much is that Mr. Perkins does... Well, you know, before going on with it...
0: I'd be very happy indeed to have you and Mrs. Albertson come and live in our community.
1: There. You see, Ralph?
2: Well, all right, at least we'll look at the house.
0: Splendid. Well, I'll go and make the arrangements right now before you have a chance to change your minds. I'd just like to make a phone call, if you'll excuse me. Please help yourself to more coffee.
2: Wilma, didn't you think that was a bit much?
1: Well, except you know he's right. A little village like this is quite a different proposition from a big city. It wouldn't be a good thing for either the villages or us if we moved in and then all hated each other.
2: Well, I suppose not, but... It's very strange, all the same.
1: Oh, Lucas. I was just telling Mr. Perkins the coffee's up to your standard. Very good.
3: May I speak to you in confidence?
2: What? Oh, well, yes, of course.
3: Have you decided to stay?
2: Well, nothing's been settled yet. Mr. Perkins is making arrangements now for us to see the house.
3: Oh, but... That don't mean, does it, that you're dead set on staying?
2: Well, no, of course not. The house may not be suitable at all.
1: Although I'll be surprised if it isn't.
3: Well, if it does work out so that you can't stay, I'd like to ask you...
2: Wait just a minute. Can't stay?
3: Well, I mean to say, if it works out so as you don't, I'd be most beholden to you if you'd let me come with you when you go.
2: Well, of course, if you want a ride, we'd be perfectly willing to take you along.
1: But Mr. Perkins was just saying...
3: Oh, he don't want me to go. I know that. But it's not fair, is it, to keep a man against his wishing? I'll talk to you again after you've... I'll talk to you later on.
2: All right.
3: Don't tell Mr. Perkins we spoke.
2: Huh. Well, that was pretty spooky, wasn't it?
1: Yeah, I think Lucas has been watching too many late movies.
2: You know, this whole setup seems... I don't know. Well, we'll see the house, at least.
1: Oh, we're going to like it, Ralph. It's good.

0: going to be just what we're looking for.
1: Well, splendid. Couldn't have worked out better. Oh, I know you're going to love it here.
2: Mr. Perkins, when can we see the house?
1: In due time.
2: What do you mean, in due time?
1: Well, what I arranged for just now on the phone was for you to meet the village fathers. It was a lucky thing. They're having a meeting anyway this afternoon on another matter, and...
0: Why should we meet the village fathers?
1: Oh, didn't I mention it? Well, you'll have to appear before the village fathers before you can consider settling in Sleepy Village. You'll have to be approved.
3: If a man wants to buy a house in a town that he finds attractive, if he has the money to pay for it, even if one house comprises the entire market, doesn't it seem odd to ask him to appear before the town's governing body and establish his worthiness? But Sleepy Village is a place of many, many odd characteristics. We'll encounter more of them when Mystery Theater returns shortly with Act 2.

0: wishing to escape the overcrowding, the noise, the tensions of the big city, it's quite common these days. But perhaps there is such a thing as going too far in the other direction. Ralph Albertson is beginning to think that's just what he and his wife have done. They found a place aptly named Sleepy Village, but the mayor, Ellis Perkins, has told them that they must appear before the village fathers and be found acceptable before they may consider settling down.
1: Of all the nonsense I have ever been subjected to, this has got to be the most ridiculous.
2: Unusual, perhaps, Mr. Albertson, but not ridiculous. There are elements involved here that I'm not free to explain to you at this time.
1: Wilma, let's get out of here.
3: Oh, Ralph, not before we see.
1: Before we what? Appear in supplication before a bunch of small town... No, I won't do it, Wilma.
2: You'll be treated with the utmost dignity, Mr. Albertson. Please believe me.
1: What have you got going on here, Mr. Perkins, that you're so careful about? I mean, you don't screen people like this unless there's something going on that you can't afford to let become generally known.
2: Oh, you're quite wrong about that, Mr. Albertson. We're very proud.
3: I don't see why you have to be so suspicious, Ralph. They just want to make sure we're compatible.
2: Exactly. She said it exactly, Mr. Albertson.
3: And we have nothing to lose.
1: Wilma, are you really so taken with this place?
3: I guess I really am.
1: All right, for that reason and no other, I'll talk to your village fathers. But don't either of you expect me to get down on my knees.
2: Meeting starts promptly at 3:30.
3: Oh, Ralph, surely you don't think...
1: I think we're damn fools for having any part of this, if you really want to know what I think.
4: Miss Perkins.
2: Yes, Lucas.
4: Tell her on the telephone wants to talk to you.
2: I didn't hear the phone ring. Who is it?
4: I wouldn't tell me his name. Just said it was almighty important. I told him I'd tell you that.
2: Oh, dear. I mustn't be late for the meeting. Well, I won't be a minute.
4: Wasn't no call on the telephone, you know. I just told him there was.
1: Lucas, why did you do that?
4: I want to have a word with you. You ain't really figuring to stay in Sleepy Village, are you?
1: Well, we're going to see the village fathers. We don't know yet whether we're going to stay or not.
4: Why, I wouldn't. Indeed, I wouldn't, Mr. Albertson, if I was you.
3: Why not, Lucas?
4: Lots of reasons. Well, if it turns out you don't have to stay, you promised to take me away with you, remember?
1: What do you mean, if we don't have to stay?
4: Well, it works out sometimes. Oh, here he comes. I better
2: Lucas, get... there wasn't anybody on that phone.
4: There wasn't?
2: No, there wasn't.
4: It was when I talked to him. That's all I know.
2: Well, no time to worry about that now. Are you ready to go?
1: As ready as I'll get, I guess.
2: Mr. Albertson is an historian of considerable repute. Now, as you all know, the village records have been gathering dust in the archives for too long. Sleepy Village has a proud past. I have no doubt whatever that Mr. Albertson could be prevailed upon to go through those records and put them in order and set them down in readable form for all to enjoy. I feel no hesitation whatever in recommending them wholeheartedly as future citizens of Sleepy Village.
1: I never heard of such a thing. I don't like to be interrogated.
2: Congratulations! I am so pleased. They've accepted you. Unanimously, not one single objection. Well, I can't remember the last time that happened.
1: Okay, so can we go and see the house now and get that over with?
2: What? Oh, the house. Well, now, don't worry about that. I think this calls for a celebration first, don't you?
1: No, I honestly don't, if you want my opinion. Now, what we'd better do is take a look at the house and then do something about finding a place to spend the night.
2: Now. I'm not going to listen to any arguments about it. You're just going to have to leave everything to me.
3: Well, you have to say one thing for this town. It's not short on hospitality.
2: Mm, Mr. Albertson, I know that today has been an upsetting experience for you, appearing before the village fathers and all, but that's all in the past now, don't you see? You're one of us now, or same as. You and Mrs. Albertson belong here. It's been decided.
1: Oh, decided. Now, look, you and your village fathers have spent the day checking us out. Has it occurred to you at all to wonder how you look to us? I'm as fussy about who lives next door to me as my next door neighbor is.
3: Ralph, please, don't you think
1: that... And I don't like people prying into my business. I don't like people sitting in judgment, deciding whether or not I'm good enough to mingle with.
2: You use the word neighbor, Mr. Albertson. That's not quite the right word. We're closer than neighbors here. We're more in the nature of a family. Let's say you were considering adopting a child. Now, you'd want to know something about him, wouldn't you? His background, what it would be like living in the same house with him.
1: Mr. Perkins, I did not come here to be adopted. I came here thinking that maybe, just maybe, I might want to buy a house and settle down here. But at this moment, it doesn't seem like a very good idea.
2: Oh, dear, dear. Mrs. Albertson, you don't feel the same way your husband does, do you?
3: Not as strongly, I guess, but I can see his point.
2: Well, it'll work itself out. Would you two care for another sip of brandy before bedtime?
1: No, thank you. If we're going to find a motel with a vacancy, I think we'd better start looking right now.
2: Oh, no, that won't be necessary. Nearest motel that I know of... Well, it's just the other side of Morbury, anyway, and that's close on to a 50-mile drive.
1: All the more reason for starting now.
2: And my guest room upstairs is a good deal more comfortable than any motel room you're apt to find around these parts.
1: Mr. Perkins, I really do appreciate your hospitality. I don't want you to think that I don't, but... I'm sorry, but this is nonsense. This just isn't the way things are done.
2: You'll find that things are not done in Sleepy Village the way they're done outside. Really, Mr. Albertson, we're exactly what you came looking for. And now you're resisting it. Why? If you can believe that such a place might exist, believe it strongly enough to set out on a journey looking for it, why do you find it so difficult to believe that it does exist once you found your way to it?
3: You know, he's right, Ralph.
1: There's just something creepy about it. All right, we'll spend the night here. Mr. Perkins, I'm sorry if I've seemed rude, but... No, it's very kind of you, I'm sure. Yes, thank you. We'll stay.
2: Lucas... Oh, Lucas.
5: Yes, Mr. Perkins. I was just about to go on upstairs to bed.
2: Come in here for a minute, please, will you? I want to talk to you. Oh, sit down, will you? You don't have to act like a servant.
5: Well, as long as I am one, reckon I might as well act like one.
2: Lucas, you're not planning to do anything foolish, are you?
5: I don't know what you mean, Mr. Perkins.
2: You remember the Collinses, the night they spent here before they moved into the old Bradley place?
5: Oh.
2: And I wouldn't want a repetition of that. The Albertsons have seen the village fathers and been accepted. It's all settled. You'd be very unwise to interfere.
5: Well, no, I wouldn't do that, Mr. Perkins. That there with the Collinses, that was a long time ago. Before I'd got rightly settled in, you might say. You don't have to worry.
2: Good. Because it wouldn't work anyway. I give you my word. It wouldn't work at all.
1: Wilma, I suppose you think I've overreacted, but this is the damnedest thing I ever heard of.
3: Yes. But it's kind of sweet. Don't you think, Ralph?
1: I might think so, yes, if it weren't for the village fathers and their interrogation. I didn't like that, Wilma.
3: No, but once we're part of the village...
1: I still won't like it. I'm not at all sure yet that we're going to be part of the village.
3: I have a feeling, though.
1: No, there's more to this than old Perkins has told us. This, I don't know, there's some kind of a catch. I get a wrong feeling.
3: What was that?
1: House settling. Or somebody knocking at the door.
3: Somebody knocking?
1: I'll see who it is. Oh, yes, Lucas.
5: I have to talk to you.
1: Well, we're all ready for bed. Can't I wait until morning?
5: Oh, I got to get it settled tonight, Mr. Albertson. If I can, I got to. Can I come in and shut the door?
3: It's okay, Ralph.
1: Okay. All right. What is it, Lucas?
5: You folks don't really want to stay in this place, do you?
1: Well, we haven't decided yet.
3: We haven't seen the house. We like the town all right. But, of course, we can't decide anything definite until we've seen the house.
5: House ain't got nothing to do with it, Mrs. Albertson. Nothing whatsoever.
3: Of course it has. We'd be living there.
1: Lucas, do you have something to tell us? Is there something about this place that we ought to know before we make up our minds?
5: There sure shooting is. But I don't know if you're going to believe me when I tell you. The Collinses didn't.
1: Collinses?
5: Last folks come looking for a house to live in here before you. Been, 8, 10 years now.
3: 8 or 10 years since anybody's been here asking about a house?
5: Out-of-the-way place, this. More than you know. You don't just stumble onto Sleepy Village. You got to be, I don't know, led, I guess. I told the Collinses that, but they wouldn't believe me.
1: No, wait a minute, Lucas. Led by whom?
5: Well, I couldn't say. I asked the Collinses to take me away with them, too, but they didn't go. They stayed. Still here. Always will be now, of course.
1: I can't understand why you keep asking people to take you away with them, Lucas. And if you want to leave Sleepy Village, why don't you just leave?
5: Oh, no. Well, it wouldn't work. It wouldn't if I tried it all by myself. I think you ought to make up your mind to get out of here, Mr. Albertson, not just so as you can take me with you, but for your own good. Maybe they'll still let you go.
3: Let us go?
1: Well, damn well let us go if we want to go.
5: I sure hope so. We could still leave tonight. Better chance to get away after dark than in the daytime.
1: Now, you're going to have to explain that, Lucas. If you want us to take you away with us in case we go, well, you're going to have to tell us what is going on here.
5: Well, they're all dead, you know. Not me, I don't think. But all the rest of them's dead can be. Been dead for years.
0: A village full of dead people? People who walk the streets, speak with a down east accent, overeat at dinner time, behave, in other words, as we expect living people to behave? Well, to clear that one up, it would be necessary to define death, which would involve defining life. Would you care to try? Perhaps the definitions will be forthcoming when Mystery Theater returns shortly with Act 3.

0: one of man's major preoccupations, ever since he became man, has been with life after death and the form it would take. That it will take some form, he must believe, for the mortal span is too brief to be acceptable as the entire package. He delves, he thinks, he pries, and sometimes at strange moments, snatched from the commonplace, he seems to get a glimpse.
1: Oh, but you can't possibly go. It's never happened before.
2: Then this will be the first time, Mr. Perkins, because we are going.
1: Well, no, I'll tell you what we'll do. We'll go and have a look at your house and then come back here and discuss it over a good, hearty breakfast. How does that strike you?
2: Well, frankly, it leaves me cold. We'll get our breakfast along the road somewhere.
1: Oh, dear. Mrs. Albertson?
3: I have to agree with my husband. It seems a shame, but I don't see how we could possibly be happy here. Not that I believe what Lucas says for a minute, but...
1: What does Lucas say?
3: Oh,
2: that's not important. We're grateful for your hospitality, Mr. Perkins, and we both agree that you have a beautiful little village here, but, well, it's just not for us. Now, we're all packed. We'll be out of here in a few minutes.
3: Oh, it's going to be hard. Hard to find another place we like as much.
2: You'll never find one as spooky, if that's what you mean.
3: Ralph?
2: Yes?
3: Do you believe what Lucas says?
2: Well, that everybody in town is dead?
3: What's that up ahead?
2: I can't tell. It looks like a tree across the road or a telephone pole, maybe.
3: There's a man there. See? Off to the right.
2: Oh, good. The two of us ought to be able to clear that thing off the road without too much trouble.
3: Ralph, he's got a gun.
2: What the hell?
4: Can't get through this way, mister.
2: Sure we can. The two of us can move that log.
4: Ain't nobody moving the log. Or driving through. Better just turn back. Only thing you can do.
3: Let's turn around, Ralph. The way he's holding that gun...
2: Hey, what is this? A roadblock? Are you trying to force us to turn back?
4: Got this shotgun here, Mr. Albertson. Sure hope I don't have to use it.
1: I was waiting for you to come back. Well, I do sit down. I know you're angry.
2: Angry? But... You don't know the half of it.
1: Oh, dear, dear, dear. Well, I intend to explain everything. You mentioned earlier that Lucas told you something, Mrs. Albertson. Do you mind telling me what it was? What did he say?
3: He said you're all dead. He said everybody in the village is dead, except him.
1: Yes. Well, he is, too, of course.
2: What are you talking about?
1: Oh, it's quite true. We're all changed over. We're all dead, if you want to use that word, although, as you can see, it isn't accurate. We've finished with the life you're experiencing now and gone on to the next.
2: Oh, cut it out, Perkins.
3: Ralph, you wanted him to explain?
1: Thank you, Mrs. Albertson. It isn't an easy thing to give credence to in the beginning, I know. Continued existence after what you think of as death is as natural as your having been born in the first place. People are not simply extinguished when they finish the first phase.
2: Well, I'm sorry, Mr. Perkins, but I just don't buy it.
3: Why would you want us to settle in your village? We're not dead. Two living persons in a village full of dead people. Why?
1: Well, Sleepy Village is not the place you drive to. It's a place you think yourself into. When you're sufficiently repelled by the society, the circumstances, which is to say the life in which you find yourself trapped, then you find your way to Sleepy Village. And once you've done that, you become candidates for residence.
3: Then what you mean is
2: candidates
3: that...
2: for death. Is that what you're trying to tell us?
1: Well, now, it isn't death as you think of it, Mr. Albertson. You'll have to Change over, yes. But you'll hardly notice it.
2: Dead is dead as I see it, no matter what comes after.
1: The very fact that you found us, found your way to our village, implies a natural readiness for the change. Well, don't you understand that it's more than half done already? You're here. That says all that needs to be said.
2: Hmm. Mr. Perkins, I think I'd like to be alone with my wife for a while, if you don't mind. Will you come with me, Wilma? A remarkable thing is about to happen to us, and we need to make ourselves ready.
1: Yes, yes. That's very good.
3: Well, I'm not ready. I won't be ready. You know, I don't understand you at all, Ralph. Why do you suddenly...
2: No, please, please, Wilma. We want to make the change gracefully, don't we? We need to prepare ourselves. Wilma, do you think for a minute that I'm going
3: to... No, you said...
2: No way. I just realized that they have to be humored, that's all. Now, look, we've somehow found our way into a village full of nuts. That's what's happened. Now, look, we've got to play it their way if we hope to get out of here in one piece. Because that idiot downstairs means what he says.
3: Lucas. Where's Lucas? He must know how to get away.
2: I don't know. I think he expected to ride out of town with us in the car.
3: All the same, I think we ought to see if we can find him.
2: Well, let's give him a little time. I have a feeling he'll come to us. There, that'll be Lucas. Lucas, come in. Where is Perkins?
5: Went out a while back. I waited a few minutes before I come up just to make sure he wasn't still snooping around. I expect he's making the arrangements about you folks right this minute.
2: Arrangements?
5: Well, you know, they won't want to waste any more time than they have to. Well, you folks been cutting up.
2: Lucas, can you get us out of here?
5: I think I can sneak us out all right. It could be easy, though.
3: Lucas, if you knew the roads would be blocked, then you weren't expecting just a ride out of town with us in the car, were you?
5: Might have yesterday. Hid in the trunk or somewheres.
3: Well, if it's just a matter of walking out, not going by car, why haven't you done it long ago? Why wait for somebody to take you?
5: Well, it's a funny thing. I've gone as far as the village line 100 times or more. But I just don't seem to be able to push my way across it somehow, standing there all by myself. I can't say why.
2: Well, what makes you think it would be any easier if we were with you?
5: I always figured if I had somebody there with me, holding my hand, as you might say, I could make a... Never do it without, I know that.
2: All right. Can we leave now?
5: Have to leave your car behind and your suitcases and them things.
2: Well, we'll come back for them. I intend to come back here with the police and clean this place out.
5: Yep. Well, I wouldn't count on it if I were you. Now, just walk along natural, talking and going on like I was showing you around. Here's how we'll do it. We'll go over and cross the line right in back of the church. Village End's right there, in back of the church.
2: Yeah, won't they be patrolling there?
5: I wouldn't think so. No, no. The village folk don't go in back of the church. Never.
3: Why not?
5: Something back there scares them off, seems like.
3: Lucas, you say everybody in the village is dead. Everybody but you.
5: Yep.
3: How does it happen you're not?
5: Wondered about that a good deal myself. Come to the conclusion it just slipped their minds. I wasn't important enough for folks to take much notice of when I showed up.
3: How did you happen to come here in the first place?
5: I can't hardly recall anymore. I was hitching at the time.
3: Hitchhiking?
5: Yep. Mr. Perkins put me right to work soon as the village father said it was all right. His wife had just made the second change and he needed somebody.
2: The second change?
5: Oh, well, they die. Well, they don't live forever here in the village. Second changeover, they call it, and I reckon that's what it is.
2: Oh, they're dead, all right. Everybody but us.
5: That's the line. Right there, at the foot of that old oak tree. Other side of the oaks, out of the village.
2: But why do we have to hide here? Can't we just walk across the line and be out of the village?
5: Not and be sure somebody won't take a pot shot at us, we can't. Ain't nobody ever got out of this village, to my knowledge, once they've been accepted by the village fathers. I ain't sure I can make it.
3: What? What do you mean?
5: Well, if I get to holding back, now you just take my hands and pull. You hear me? No matter what I say, you drag me on across that line, past that old oak.
3: But if you ask us not...
5: Don't pay me no mind. Drag me over by the heels if you have to. Well, time to go, I reckon. Here, take me by the hands, both of you.
3: What, were you shaking like a leaf?
5: I ain't never been so scared in my whole life. You two just walk on up to that tree and across.
2: Come on. Come on, don't hang
5: back. I'll just stay on here, see that you two get across all right, but I'll just stay on here.
2: Oh, come on, let's go.
5: Changed my mind, Mr. Albertson. Reckon I'll just stay on here.
2: No. Now, we're taking you with us, whether you like it or not. That's what you asked us to do, and that's what we're doing.
5: Well, that was a while back, Mr. Albertson. A fella can change his mind.
2: I'm sorry, let's go.
5: Let me go. You let go of me, you hear? I'll yell for Eric Crampton if you don't. What I said before don't make no difference. You let go of me.
2: You come on, will you?
3: Ralph!
5: I ain't a-going. Ernie! Down here, back in the church.
2: Shut up! Shut up, you damn fool. Up, Wilma. Push him. Push him, get behind him.
3: Ralph,
2: push him.
3: He doesn't want to.
2: All he's been talking about for the last 24 hours is wanting to get away. Now, come on, you.
5: Help me.
3: No, please.
2: There. We're out of their miserable village.
3: Oh.
2: We're across the line, Lucas. Lucas.
3: Ralph. He's not here.
2: But of course he's here. Lucas!
3: Ralph. Look around you. For heaven's sakes, look around you.
2: I am. Where the devil did the idiot get to?
3: I don't mean that. Look what this is we're standing in. Just a minute ago, it was a vacant field, and now... Ralph!
2: It's just a... Oh... It's a graveyard.
3: Oh.
2: I didn't notice it before.
3: Oh. It wasn't here before. Ralph.
2: Hmm?
3: Read that. On the headstone. Go ahead, read it.
2: Ellis. It's almost worn away. Ellis. Perkins. 1834. To 1904. But...
3: And this one, over here.
2: Lucas Madison, 1897 to 1963.
0: I'll be back shortly with a final thought. Ellis Perkins died in 1904 and Lucas Madison in 1963. That's what it said on their headstones. And when Ralph and Wilma looked for it, the village wasn't there. They found nothing but wasteland and an old church crumbling from age and disrepair. Our cast included Norman Rose, Martha Greenhouse, Court Benson, and Ken Harvey, Associate Director, Marlon Swing. This is Hyman Brown, Producer-Director, inviting you to return to our Mystery Theater for another adventure in the macabre. Until next time, then, pleasant dreams.

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0: Come in. Welcome. Welcome to Mystery Theater. I am Hyman Brown. It was the 18th century playwright William Congreve who said, "See how love and murder will out." And although a quarter of a century intervenes before they did, that is what this story is all about. Appropriately enough, it starts on a more violent note.
1: Hold it, you! Freeze! That's the way you want it, Buster.
2: Hey, what's going on?
1: Okay, mister, you started it. Just no more sudden moves. And kill that heater. It's all right. Don't let the plane close fool you. I'm police, Detective Joe Lafardi, 45th. What is it, Barney? A holdup?
3: No, nothing like that. He's just a screwy neighborhood kid trying to pull a fast one for kicks. Hey, Joe! What you want to do that for? You killed him!
0: Our mystery drama, Murder Will Out, was written especially for Mystery Theater by Ian Martin and stars Mason Adams. I'll be back shortly with Act One.

0: In the city of New York, the police pride themselves on not being a police force, but a police service. Talk to any bedrock cop, reach down through the layers of why he wanted to become a police officer, and you'll find that the great majority put service first before pay, benefits, or power. That goes for almost any police force throughout the country. Easy to malign these days, not so easy to praise, because the weight of the crimes is hard to sustain. But above all, a cop is human, and that works on both sides of the line.
1: Door's open. Come on in.
2: Okay, Captain.
1: Yeah, you bring the coffee in.
3: It's right here. Thought you might want to chew me out first.
1: Yeah, I shouldn't drink coffee. It ginches my ulcer. You get it? I'll chew you out better with an aching gut.
3: Yes, sir. Any news on the Crocker kid?
1: Looks like he's going to make it. No thanks to you. The bullet went right through his chest but managed to miss anything vital. How, I don't know. You should be as accurate on the range.
3: Yes, Captain.
1: And a hell of a lot less trigger-happy. You know that boy is only 16.
3: He's 6 feet one, weighs 185, and he squeezed off 2 shots at me.
1: How? He wasn't armed.
3: It was nighttime. Street's badly lighted. Maybe he threw it away, but he had something in his hand, and I heard the shots.
1: Maybe you heard a backfire. Oh, damn. Prune Danish again. Why can't I ever get a cheese Danish? You want to know what he had in his hand?
3: Maybe it was a zip gun.
1: He had a bottle of beer. All right, so he heisted it. But his old man was hungover, and he sent him over to Barney's pub, and the kid left it a bottle of suds. So it's against the law. With what we have to handle in this precinct, it's worth making a federal case over.
3: It's kind of looking that way for me, isn't it?
1: Yeah, a couple of citizens' committees brewing, some pressure from the newsboys, and unfortunately, it's a good story for them if they start digging up old bodies. No, I didn't mean that the way it came out.
3: I know, Captain Stark.
1: Well, you should. Sal was my best friend. We rode a squad car together for 6 years. And when he... Well, I swear they fry this stuff. They boil the beans first, and then they fry them in dishwater. Call this coffee?
3: You're going to break me?
1: Well, I got to do something, Joe. I just can't sit still. You fired at him, and he wasn't armed.
3: There were 2 shots. I heard them.
1: A truck backfired. Oh, I know how it looked, Joe. You were tired just coming up out of the subway. You see a guy on the lam. You tell him to freeze, and he stops, turns, and it looks like he laid two on the line for you. A cop has a right to protect himself.
3: Reflex action. I pulled my gun.
1: But you didn't have to pull the trigger. You weren't hit, Joe.
3: I should wait to be?
1: You were in plain clothes. The bartender says you never even identified yourself as police before you fired.
3: Okay, Captain. You want my badge?
1: I don't. I understand. I don't approve, but I understand.
3: What do you want me to do? Hold back like my pop and get my brains blown out?
1: Oh, that's the whole trouble. That's what I mean when I say I understand. If Sal had moved as fast as you,
3: same
1: maybe...
3: Same deal. My pop got it right in front of that same lousy gin mill.
1: Now, wait a minute. You were only 5 years old when it happened. It wasn't that simple. You studied the file.
3: I don't have to. I got it all from my mom all those years growing up, and I know the file like I know my own name. If I had that girl...
1: All right, knock it off. You think if we'd had enough of a case, I wouldn't have nailed that Leslie Peavy? First off, we couldn't find him, and second off, there wasn't enough case against him as it stood to warrant anything beyond an APB. He got away.
3: Sure. You let this crumb bum kill my pop, one of your own, 25 years ago, and the guy is still running loose.
1: I'm not going to get caught up in this old argument, Joe. Except this far. It's your obsession that poisons you, not only as a police officer, but as a man. It's held you back your whole career. And now it's pretty near ended. You asked if I wanted your badge. No. No, I don't. But I think you need some time to think over just what you want to be. The Avenger or a real-life cop who knows his job isn't guns and shootouts, but good, solid service to the public. Now, I could suspend you.
3: Okay, okay, go ahead.
1: I'll take that from you because of my old friend. Now, Instead of suspending you, I'm suggesting that you got a lot of vacation time coming, like at least a month. You can start it today.
3: That's the same thing as suspension.
1: Not quite. And I want one thing in return.
3: What?
1: I want you to forget you're a cop for the next 4 weeks and try to get to know yourself, Joe. Wake up. Wake up, wipe the slate, lock your gun in a drawer. Learn to be a real human being. Okay, that's it. You're off duty as of right now.
3: I left the office choked with bile right up to the back of my tongue. I shouldn't have been mad at the old man, but I was. He said he understood, didn't he? But he didn't. It's my private war. I got as many citations as I have called out, censures. So maybe I'll never make it beyond detective third grade. Who cares? If I can't get the guy who rubbed out my father, I'll get enough to make up for it. And thinking all this, I'm back at the stop order book, running through its well-thumbed pages, back to that screwball name listed as having a warrant out on him even after 25 years. Leslie Peavy. And suddenly, I know what I'm going to do with that vacation I don't want. Morning, Green.
2: Hi, Joe.
3: May have XB31407, huh?
2: Again?
3: You know, Officer Green, you ought to take a tip from your predecessor, old Bunky. He just learned not even to ask when I came in, but went straight to the files and got it.
2: Okay, but don't get so uptight, Detective Third Grade Lombardi. I'll get your file for you. What you need it for beats me. You've seen it often enough, you ought to know it by heart. Here you are, XB3-1407.
3: Thanks. For the file, not the smart talk.
2: What are you breaking out on spots for? Did that kid you winged buy it?
3: Nope. He's gonna make it.
2: Oh, thank the Lord.
3: Maybe. Maybe he wasn't up to anything this time, but he will be. I know the type. I can smell him. I can feel him. And someday, maybe some other cop will just give him enough of a break to get his ticket canceled. Because that time it won't be a beer bottle in his hand. It'll be real heat. Saturday special, hideout gun, anything that shoots bullets and kills.
2: What's the matter, Joe? Did they set you down for what happened?
3: No.
2: Well, then how come you're so bitter? I mean, well, it's none of my business, but you're a good-looking young guy, and I know you got a sense of humor. Catch you off guard, you can be real nice. How come you get so little out of it? Why don't you have a girl, Joe? Why aren't you married?
3: You know what's in this file, Green?
2: Well, it's 25 years old. I haven't caught up on all my reading yet.
3: Well, I'll fill you in. You see, My pop trusted people. He gave him a break anyways. So one night he's coming home, same as I was last night, out of the same lousy subway by that same lousy gin mill. And he stops in for a beer. And there's nobody else there except Barney Saunders, the same bartender that came out last night. And this Leslie Peavy, see? Peavy has a gun, see, and he's holding up the joint. So my pop, see, he was a uniformed cop, but he was off duty in civvies. He pulls his own gun and he tells the Peavy crumbum to drop his. The guy turns around, and before my pop gets a chance to do anything more, Peavy kicks a stool into his gut, and he takes out of there on a lamb. And Pop follows and sees him heading for the corner, and he yells at these police to stop. He fires one warning shot in the air, and this heist artist turns and squeezes one off that takes my pop right in the...
2: It's okay, Joe. I understand. Look, why don't you let it go, Joe? You going to carry a monkey like that on your back all your life? Anyway, how are you going to find him after he's buried himself successfully all these years?
3: I just need a few things out of the file here first. And then I'm betting that I can find him and I can get him identified.
2: How?
3: I have a hunch by now he's safe enough to have surfaced somewhere. And with a name like Leslie Peavy, he shouldn't be that hard to get a fix on. I had copies made of the old faded snapshot of Peavy in the file and of his birth certificate. Also, the name and address of the one other witness besides the bartender. Then I drove out to the airport terminal at Kennedy to follow up my idea on how to get a lead on him. There were four PBs in the New York, the Queens, the Bronx, and the Brooklyn books, none in Staten Island. I eliminated those fast. Could I talk to Mr. Peavy, please? He's no longer at this number. Well, do you know where I might reach him? I see. Well, just to make sure, do you happen to recall his first name? I see. Do you recall if he was very tall or short? Very short. Thanks. I wouldn't be the man that I'm looking for. I see. There is no Mr. Peavy. You're a spinster lady. Your name's Peavy. Thank you so much. Beg pardon? Oh, no. Sorry. Sorry, ma'am. You're not on radio. Sorry to hear that.
4: Recently?
3: Are you just leaving to inter the body now? I see. And I did get the name right. That was Leslie Peavy. John Bramble Peavy. No, I'm happy to say he's not the man that I'm looking for. Well, I hadn't thought it would be that easy. I took out my notebook and pencil and started through the directories. 138 of them. I took my list. I went home to start running up a phone bill. On the 11th, Miami, Florida, I hit pay dirt.
5: This is George. What can I do for you this fine, bright day?
3: Is this Peavy's auto repair?
5: It sure is, brother.
3: I wonder if I could talk to your boss.
5: Oh, Leslie ain't here right now. Off visiting at the hospital. Back tomorrow. Try then.
3: Leslie? Leslie Peavy?
5: Yeah, that's the name. Excuse me, but we're busy.
3: So I made a blind cast and came up lucky with my fish. Now all I had to do was land him.
0: A quarter of a century, and suddenly with the effort and the small expense of a few phone calls, a man buried in anonymity is turned off. It seems almost too easy. But it's only the beginning of Joe's compulsive quest for vengeance. Mystery Theater will return shortly with Act Two.

0: there is more than vindication involved in Joe Lombardi's search for the man who killed his father. That happened 25 years ago, and time is supposed to heal all wounds, but not the one that flaws Detective Joe Lombardi, unless he can rid himself of the specter who rides his shoulders.
1: I don't know how they handled the investigation at the time. I was 5 years old and collecting baseball cards. All I knew this time, I was going to prepare a foolproof case before I made my move. I was a fool thinking it was that easy. First place I went, naturally, was to the pub to talk to Barney. You know who I am, Barney?
2: Sure.
1: Barney, you knew this Leslie Peavy that shot my old man?
2: Knew him? Not all that much. Maybe I seen him a time or two in a bar before the night he tried to rob me, but don't get me wrong. He was no habitué.
1: But you could recognize him, like in this picture?
2: Yeah, Detective Lombardi, come on. Yeah, maybe 25 years ago you looked something like that. I couldn't make it positive.
1: Well, you made him then, all right?
2: Well, sure. It was fresh in my mind. I did what I had to do as a citizen then. I ain't gonna be on tap anymore. You know something? Tomorrow's my 65th birthday and my last day here. I'm retiring. I'm gonna take my Social Security and go sit on my rump in St. Pete, Florida. And the one thing I'm gonna be able to identify for sure are the Mets every spring. And even then, I'm gonna need a scorecard. I don't recognize nothing so good anymore.
1: Look, all I'm asking is for you to hang around a few days, maybe, till I bring him back and to get an ident on him from you.
2: Oh, sure. And if you do, then you book him. He goes to trial. I either hang around months or you drag me back from Florida. Nah, forget it. Tomorrow night I do my last trick by 12 midnight, and it's stop the world. I'm getting off. Why can't you let the past be?
1: Don't you think I want to? But first, I've got to nail the guy that cut my pop down.
2: Why don't you let sleeping dogs lie?
1: Because they're not asleep.
2: Well, then count me out.
1: I don't get you, Barney. My mom always told me you were a real friend of my father's.
2: Well, I knew him. He was a good cop. But I didn't owe him nothing. He was a customer and I was the bartender, like that.
1: How come you suddenly have a stake to retire, Barney? I thought the bookies had you nailed to the wall.
2: Well, you know how it is. You lose a little, you win a little.
1: Not the word I get. You wouldn't be running a little numbers bank out of here.
2: No, nothing like that. Look, I'm 65. I got my Social Security, just like any other citizen.
1: Okay, I won't press you, Barney.
2: Well, thanks for the favor.
1: Well, now you can do me one in return.
2: How's that?
1: St. Petersburg. It's not so far from where I think I found my man. I'll pay you fare, by limousine if you want it, for you to come over and tell me whether I'm right or wrong.
2: No, I already told you I wouldn't know him from the next guy, and I ain't getting involved. I got a lot less future than you left, and that's all I care about. Oh, come on, get out of my life.
1: I walked away from Barney so frustrated, I wanted to put my fist through a wall. Why would he want to back down on such a simple request? Something about his attitude, the way he wouldn't look me in the eye, the defensive anger, all of them signs to any good detective that he was covering up something. But what? And why? There's no way I could sweat it out of him. He hadn't broken any law I knew of. He had his rights. But I had to forget about Barney for the moment. There was one more witness to go. Sunnyside, Long Island, a street that was a row of two family houses. One of them was where the cab driver lived who saw my father get shot, if he was still alive.
3: Yeah?
1: I'm Detective Lombardi, 45th
3: Precinct. Detective?
1: Oh, now, here are my credentials. Nothing to be scared of, Buster.
3: Well, I don't see how they could be. We ain't done nothing wrong.
1: Of course not. Just want to ask you a few questions. I called earlier, but there was no one home.
3: You know, I just got back from work. If it's about the Skylar girl getting mugged and raped, we don't know nothing about it.
1: It's about that. First, is this the home of Mr. Louis Brotman?
3: Yeah, I'm his son.
1: He's a cab driver?
3: Well, he was. He's retired now.
1: I'd like to ask him a few questions.
3: Well, he ain't home. He's out taking a walk. I wish he wouldn't stay out so long. The way things are, I don't feel safe if he isn't home before dark. And then he don't know enough to... What kind of questions?
1: Well, something had happened a long time ago. He saw a man get shot.
3: Oh, you mean the cop. Oh, sure, Pops told me about that. I was just a kid when it happened, of course.
1: Yeah, me too. And the cop was my father.
3: Oh, well, ain't that a shame. Yeah, but they never found the guy who done it, did they?
1: No, not... Well, I mean, I think we may have turned him up. You see, I wanted your father to help me identify him. I mean, if he can, after all of these years.
3: Well, I'm afraid he couldn't help you out.
1: Well, he may not have changed so much.
3: Well, maybe not, but my father has. Yeah, that's him coming now.
1: What? You mean the man with a cane?
3: Yeah, glaucoma, they call it. Happened 5 years ago. First, they thought they could save one eye, but it didn't work out. He's stone blind.

0: to Miami. But first, there was something else I had to dig out of the files.
1: I thought you were supposed to be on vacation.
0: Just about to start. Something I had to check out here first.
1: You, taking that monkey along for a companion?
0: Huh?
1: The one on your back. The one that ought to have been buried in that old file you can't keep your nose out of.
0: Green, I know you mean well, but butt out, huh? There's only one way I'll ever bury that monkey, and that's...
1: I get your message, Joe. I'll mind my own business. Now, if you'll excuse me, I'll get my own messages.
2: Board file, Officer Green speaking.
3: Yes, sir.
4: Sure.
0: Green's preoccupation with the phone call was just what I needed.
3: Give me the number.
0: I took the file out of his sight, riffled through it quickly, and got out the old bench warrant that Judge Arnold had issued. The judge was long dead and the warrant no longer valid, but I had this notion that I might have to use it. By the time Green was through with his phone call, I had the file back on the counter, and he took it and put it away without checking it.
3: Right, sir.
1: Well, that was quick. You all through?
0: Sure.
1: Okay, now, just let me put this away. Sergeant Croft's got a rush order. See you, Joe.
0: Aren't you going to wish me luck?
1: Vacation? What else could you have?
0: Maybe you're right, Green. I sure hope it turns out that way.
5: Joe, what are you doing here? Didn't I tell you I didn't want to see you for a month, that you're on a vacation?
0: I'm heading for Florida in a couple of hours. I just stopped by to pick up a couple of things.
5: Where about you going?
0: Oh, I figured, like, maybe... Miami Beach?
5: Huh. Miami Beach. Yeah, your father and me once had a trip down there to pick up a prisoner. Hey, before we were both married, that was. And yeah, well, that's better forgotten now. Point was, we made a good friend. I kept up with him. Sam Williams, he's sheriff of Dade County now. You need any help or get in trouble, you... But you're not going to get in any trouble.
0: Not if I can help it, Captain Stark. But I just maybe might... Could use a little help.
5: What kind of help?
0: Well, you know where to go, what to see.
5: Oh, sure. Well, you call on Sam, tell him you're kind of like a son to me, and he'll darn near make you a present of the whole state. Incidentally, that Santana kid is off the critical list. He's going to be 100%. Now, I've talked with the deputy inspector and the inspector, too, and now you won't be busted. You'll get off with just a censure if... You keep your nose clean from now on. You get me?
0: I get you, sir.
5: Well, you go on down there, boy, and let the sun not only get some tan on you, but also shine inside and sort of open you up, huh? Give yourself a chance to start living and stop holding a grudge against the world.
0: He was such a right guy, I hated to hold out on him. This gut hunch warned me that he'd never go for what I had in mind. Still, that Sheriff Williams might come in handy to keep me from going all the way. I didn't want to settle it outside the law. But to make up for my father, I was ready to. On the plane, speeding south, I closed my eyes and I tried to imagine what Leslie Peavy would look like now. And just how I'd react when I came face to face... The guy who put a bullet through my father's head. Thinking about it, I was conscious, very conscious, of the empty shoulder holster and my gun checked out with the pilot. By the time we landed, it wouldn't be empty anymore. I'd have my gun back with no license to use it in the state of Florida, which didn't mean that I wouldn't. I took a bus that turned on Collins Avenue away from the beach. I ran a good piece before the driver nodded to me to get off. Peavy's auto repair shop had a gas station with it, and it could have used some paint. A couple of cars on the lifts and a bald-headed guy with a permanently peeling red freckled scalp was pumping gas. I walked over to him as the car he was servicing pulled away.
6: Yes, sir. Hello and welcome to Miami. What'll it be? Gas, oil, wipe your windshield, or are you looking for the men's room?
0: A comic.
6: Just try to keep the days bright. Call me George. What can I do for you?
0: Want to talk to the boss. Leslie Peavy, right?
6: Right. And I wouldn't blame you for wanting to. You'll find a boss right there in the office. Just march on in. I got me a grease job I got to finish.
0: The moment was here at last. I could feel a knot in my stomach. The gun under my arm as hot as if I'd left it out in the sun.

0: Fund Bank. I headed on in to meet a name I'd known all my life, as long as I could remember.
1: What is it that Detective Lombardi expects to do when he meets the man who killed his father? Try to take him back to New York at gunpoint to stand trial with no witnesses left to appear against him? Or to simply put a bullet through his head with that same gun he has no license to carry in Florida? Mystery Theater will continue shortly with Act 3.

0: For a moment, Joe Lombardi stops at the glass door, looking into the office. There's a small, trim, blonde girl sitting, working over some books at a desk. The rest of the office is beyond his sight, around the corner. He hesitates because of the girl. There's something about her that somehow dissipates his sense of mission.
1: Good afternoon. Can I help you?
2: Yes, I'm looking for a Leslie Peavy.
1: Not anymore, you aren't.
2: Not? What does that mean?
1: It's like a joke. You're not looking for, you're looking at.
2: Well, you mean you're the boss?
1: If you mean do I run this little tourist trap, that's me.
2: But you can't be.
1: Haven't you ever heard of woman's lib?
2: Well, that's not what I mean. I mean, I'm looking for a man named Leslie.
1: For some reason, I seem to have caught you clear off base, mister.
2: Joe Lombardi.
1: Mr. Lombardi. But I hate to tell you this. For a pretty good-looking guy, you look kind of funny with your mouth wide open.
2: That's beside the point. You got any proof that you're Leslie Peavy?
1: Sure. Have you got any proof you've a right to question it?
2: These. My credentials.
1: Oh. Badge 703, Detective Joseph Lombardi, Precinct 45, New York City. It's not a very good picture of you.
2: Maybe. I wouldn't say that this is a very good picture of you either.
1: Oh, I quite agree. First of all, it's old enough to be a daguerreotype. And second, it's a man. What? Oh.
2: Oh, what are you stopping for?
1: Well, this is an old picture of... Oh. Did you say your name was Lombardi?
2: That's it.
1: Oh, no. Oh, no, not now. Not after all these years.
2: What?
1: Was your father a policeman, too?
2: That's right.
1: I think that maybe you and I better go and talk somewhere.
2: Why not right here?
1: Oh, I can think of plenty of reasons. You see, I never knew about you and your father till a couple of years ago, Detective. My mother died when I was born, and I've just always grown up thinking that my last name was Chalmers.
2: Chalmers?
1: Well, that was my mother's maiden name, as I found out.
2: How did you find out?
1: Well, things were kind of rough for Dad and me while I was growing up. I never understood why he couldn't get better jobs. He had the ability. But he seemed so afraid of people, and we always lived in such small towns that a man just had to take what he could get.
2: When did you learn your real name?
1: About 6 years ago. My dad had a cousin who owned a gas station or auto repair, whatever you want to call it, and he died, and he left it to my father. And that's when he... Well, that's when I first learned that my real name was Peavy. I mean, in order to make it legal and everything, my dad couldn't inherit without telling who he really was.
2: You mean he had to produce his birth certificate, things like that?
1: Yes, of course. Well, I brought you here. It's the only quiet place that I know in the area. And still be able to look out to the sea.
2: I wish I could appreciate it with you. I really mean that. But I can't stop for things like that now.
1: Well, what are you here for, Detective? To try to drag my father back to trial?
2: He killed my father. Why wouldn't I?
1: After all these years, don't you think he's suffered enough?
2: After all these years, don't you think my mom and I have suffered enough?
1: This is one of my most favorite spots in the world. The waves rolling in, the gulls. And right down below, in that cove, I found my first starfish.
2: I don't get what you're saying.
1: I know. I just wish I could have brought you here under different circumstances. So, Mr. Sleuth, nose to the ground, nostrils wide, mouth panting, you have now tracked down the prey. I wish you joy of it.
2: Now what?
1: Now I'm going to do what you want. I'm going to take you to the arch criminal and see just how you're going to arrange for his arrest.
2: What are we doing here?
1: This is what is known as a hospital for chronic cases. We are going to visit my father in the terminal ward.
2: What's the matter with him?
1: He has cancer. Incurable. Don't be surprised that he doesn't speak in the most dulcet tones. His larynx is affected, too.
3: I thought maybe I'd made it. I cheated you long enough so I'd be gone and my daughter wouldn't get hurt.
2: It isn't that easy. You killed my father, didn't you?
3: Yes.
2: Mr. Peavy, I'm nobody wants to kick a man when he's down. But my father, all my life I wanted to make up for him that someone took him out for no reason and wrecked my life and my mother's.
3: Your father was a fine policeman, right, Detective?
2: No one finer.
3: So leave it that way.
1: Now, wait a minute, Dad.
3: Just leave it that way, Leslie. How about you, Detective? You gotta let it lay.
2: Why should I?
3: Because nothing you could do could make me pay more than I already have for that stupid act. I might as well have been in jail for 35 years. One good thing was my daughter here. Leslie, the only person you can hurt is her. Give her a break, please.
2: I can't. I'm a cop. It's my duty.
1: I'm not going to take this. Not for myself. I don't care. But for you, Dad. Tell him the truth.
3: I can't. He wouldn't believe me anyway.
1: Well, then I will. Listen to me, Mr. Tough Detective. My father shot your father in self-defense. He tried to kill him first.
2: Sorry, Miss Peavy, it won't wash. My father fired a warning shot in the air.
1: Oh, the hell he did.
2: There were two witnesses. They saw the whole thing.
1: Then they lied.
2: Why would they lie?
1: Because everybody knew about your father, that he was trigger-happy.
2: All right, that is enough. I don't blame you for trying to protect your own, but I don't take that from anyone. How could you know anyway?
3: Because I told her, of course. When I had to tell her my real name. Which brings us round full circle again. Okay.
1: Dad, you're in pain. Let me get the nurse.
3: Not for a moment. Let's try to get this straight first. What really happened that night? I was a pretty wild kid. Nothing real bad, but I wasn't always, like they say, on the side of the law. The night it happened, I was at the time running a little book. No connections, just private, penny-ante stuff. And one of my steadies was the bartender, Barney Saunders.
2: I'll spare you the agony his daughter and I went through listening to that tortured story from a dying man. I can tell it in fewer words with less effort. What Peavy claimed was that Barney Saunders was into him for about $75. Peavy had a couple of drinks that night. He went in to collect. Now Barney claimed that he didn't have the dough. He opened the cash register to prove it. And there was a gun, unregistered, in there. And to throw a scare into Barney, Peavy lifted it and threatened if he didn't pay up, he'd have him rubbed out. And that's when my pop came in. Peavy recognized him. Barney pulled the fake hold-up line, and Peavy lost his head and took it on the lam. In his story, when Pop squeezed off the shot, it went right by his ear, and he could hear it hit metal somewhere and ricochet. Was sheer reflex action to turn back, fire in return, knowing, as he claimed, my father's reputation. I wouldn't even have listened to the story except for two things.
3: I swear, I never meant it. I never fired a gun in my life. Didn't even know how to aim it.
2: If you were all that innocent, how come you didn't hang around to defend yourself?
3: You're kidding? You know what happens to a cop killer? What can I prove? And when I read in the papers that Barney and the cab driver lied, I knew I was cooked. I took it on the lam.
2: But just the same...
1: What do you want to do? Kill him yourself with your questions? Can't you face the truth when you hear it?
2: It isn't all that easy.
1: So what do you plan to do?
2: First of all, I've got to make a phone call. Captain Stark here.
4: Captain, it's Joe Lombardi from Florida.
2: Oh.
4: I found Peavy, Captain. But he's dying of cancer. Can't even count on a week to live.
2: So let sleeping dogs lie, Joe.
4: Maybe, sir. After two questions. Was my father as trigger happy as you think I am?
2: Why do you ask?
4: That's the second question. I always had a notion you dragged your feet some on the case. Was it because that first shot Pop fired wasn't straight in the air?
2: Now, Joe, we all make decisions and, well, we make mistakes. Sal was my friend. I wanted to protect his memory. And remember, I had no sure proof. Just about where Peavy was standing when he fired, there was a lamppost with a fresh scar on the paint right down to the steel. Could have been made by a bullet, but it ricocheted, of course, so... Well, who's to tell? We never found that bullet.
4: Thanks, Captain.
2: Now, Joe, wait a minute. What are you going to do?
4: I don't know. Captain, I just plain don't know.
2: Leslie?
1: Why don't you leave me alone?
2: I got something to tell you.
1: Well, I have something to tell you. He's dead. Now are you satisfied?
2: No.
1: What are you going to do, hound me?
2: No. I'm going to drive you home, if you'll let me.
1: Oh, I don't know. All right, what's the difference? I don't think I could see to drive anyway. What made you drive back here?
2: I don't know. Good place for confession, maybe.
1: Confession?
2: I'm just like my father was. I can see that now. Oh, I had a big excuse to get back at the world, but that wasn't really me.
1: Well, who was it?
2: I was a kid trying to live up to a kind of idol that my mother built and who, heaven help her, wanted revenge and made me the way to get it. Maybe I don't blame her too much. She didn't mean it, but to suddenly find out after all these years that my pop... Well...
1: All right, Joe.
2: I'm sorry. I don't know what...
1: It's all right. Let it go. We both have to get it out of our systems. I had to when I first found out about my father. I mean, who he really was and what he'd done. If it hadn't been for the cancer, that part of it's all over now.
2: I don't know how to apologize. Grown man acting like that.
1: Oh, you were just trying to get rid of the little boy. Like I had to get rid of the little girl. We both had bad luck with fathers.
2: Does that make us two of a kind?
1: I don't know. What are you going to do now, Joe?
2: Well, I still have over 3 weeks of vacation time coming. Maybe if I stay down here, could we see each other?
1: I guess we could. I have no one else.
2: Me neither. Leslie Peavy and Joe Lombardi. The last two people I ever figured could make a deal.
1: Wait a minute. Let's not rush things.
2: Who's rushing anything? We've got 3 whole weeks.
0: I'll be back shortly with a final thought.

It took a while longer than 3 weeks for Leslie and Joe to iron out the past. They did, and as we quoted from William Congreve at the opening, not only will murder out, but eventually so did love. Our cast included Mason Adams, Marion Seldes, Robert Maxwell, Leon Janney, and Gilbert Mack. Associate Director, Marlon Swing. This is Hyman Brown, Producer-Director, inviting you to return to our Mystery Theater for another adventure in the macabre. Until next time, then, pleasant dreams.

0: Don't touch that dial. We'll be right back in just a moment.
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15: 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In just 30 seconds, you'll hear the exciting story, Bullets at Iron Mountain. Boys and girls, if you haven't entered Kellogg's Orange Bowl contest, don't put it off another minute. Write telling us why you think your favorite high school football team should be Kellogg's guests at the Orange Bowl game. You can win the big first prize. You go to the Orange Bowl, take the team with you. You get a $1,000 U.S. savings bond. The school gets $2,500 cash. Be sure to read the simple rules on the Kellogg's Pep and Corn Flakes packages. And keep listening to this program for more details. You can win. Sometimes in the rough, tough days of the Old West, it seemed that there were more lawbreakers than honest citizens. And sometimes when outlaws completely took over a town, the honest folks would send for United States Marshal Wild Bill Hickok and his big deputy Jingles to restore the balance. That's what caused Wild Bill and Jingles to be dodging bullets at Iron

0: Sitting on trains always make me sleepy, Bill. Guess I'll just take me another little nap.
1: You won't have time, Jingles. We'll be getting off shortly.
0: Oh, well, in that case, I'll get the rest of the sandwiches out of my suitcase and eat them now. I wanted to be sure I had enough for the whole trip.
1: You just ate 4 sandwiches.
0: Yeah, I know. I told you I was trying to make them last, so I only ate 4. Hand me my suitcase, please.
2: Next up, Peabody Junction. Peabody Junction next.
0: Peabody Junction? Oh, Bill, now there ain't no town with a name like that, is there?
1: There sure is, Jingles. I think that's where we get off.
2: Peabody Junction next, gents.
1: Say, conductor. Isn't that where we get off to go to Iron Mountain?
2: Yep, there's a trail from Peabody Junction to Iron Mountain. You figure on walking up there? It's nigh on to 30 miles.
1: No, we've got our horses in the baggage car.
2: Then you get off at Peabody Junction.
0: Peabody Junction. Who was hammer-headed enough to name a town that?
2: Now, look here. The president of this here railroad you're riding on is named Elias J. Peabody. Does that answer your question, Bub?
0: Yes, it does. Elias J. Peabody was hammer-headed enough to name a town Peabody Junction, and don't call me Bub Pop.
1: What's the matter with you, Jingles? How come you're on the prog?
0: I'm having trouble with these dad-burning suitcases, and I don't like that old goat snapping at me.
2: Can't say I like your attitude neither, especially since I never met you, and I hope I never do again.
1: I'll apologize for him, conductor. I'm U.S. Marshal Hickok, and this is my deputy, Jingle Jones.
2: He's a big one, ain't he? Look at the size of the boots he wears.
0: Them ain't my boots. Got my feet stuck in the suitcases and the spurs are caught.
2: I got some advice for you, Jingles. You better climb out of them suitcases. The train's stopping right now.
0: Oh, you and your advice. What do you think I'm trying to do?
2: Got some advice for you, too, Marshal Hickok. If you're planning on going to Iron Mountain...
1: Yeah, what's that?
2: Don't go. All out for Peabody Junction. Peabody Junction, next.
0: Peabody Junction, Iron Mountain. We wind up in the darndest places. Bill, help me get these suitcases off before I have to go walking down the main street of Peabody Junction like I'm wearing snowshoes.

0: take it easy, Joker, take it easy. Now, Buckshot didn't make any fuss at all when he walked right down here off the train.
1: You better get him calmed down and get him off there. This here train pulls out in exactly 1 minute. Mr. Peabody likes to have his railroad run on time.
0: You tell Mr. Peabody that I don't give a hoot about his railroad, his junction, or him either. All this fussing around has got Joker all upset. You're the conductor. You throw him off the train.
2: Here, let me do it, partner. Come on now, Joker. Easy, boy. Easy.
0: Well, I'll be. Now, why couldn't I do that? Come on, Joker. Now, let me into that saddle and let's ride out of Peabody Junction for good.
1: You still figuring on riding to Iron Mountain?
2: We sure are. I got business up there.
1: I said it once and I say it again. Don't go. Hold
0: up! You know, I don't like the way he keeps saying that. Must be trouble at Iron Mountain.
2: There is, Jingles. Plenty of trouble.
0: Why are we headed there? Now, you know I don't like trouble.
2: We got a good friend who's right in the middle of all the trouble, Jingles.
0: Who's that?
2: Jim Carlin. You remember him. Used to publish the paper back home.
0: Yeah, real nice guy. But he used to make a lot of people mad because he used to publish things about him that were true.
2: Still doing the same thing, and I guess some of the folks in Iron Mountain don't like it. Get up there, Buckshot.
0: Come on, Joker. Let's go find out how deep a hole Jim's got himself into.

0: gummit, Bill. Here we are, plumb to Iron Mountain, and you still ain't told me just what kind of a fix Jim Carlin's got himself into.
1: Well, Jim's putting out a special election edition of his paper this afternoon. He wants us to help him deliver the papers to every voter in town.
0: Bill, we came all this way just to deliver papers?
1: Well, it seems there's a few gents in town who don't want the paper delivered.
0: Oh, I get it. Like maybe the mayor and the sheriff and some of the aldermen, huh?
1: That's the idea. Every official in this town is in cahoots with Slick Randall. He's the mayor. Jim's got all the evidence in this issue of the paper.
0: And His Honor the mayor and all the crooks that help him run the town figure they might not get reelected, huh?
1: It's a cinch they won't if the voters get a look at that paper. Oh, Joker.
0: Darn it, that slug was an inch from the end of my nose.
2: That's where I aimed it, big boy.
0: Huh?
2: Could just as easy have been plumb center.
0: What's the big idea? You don't even know who we are.
2: I don't, huh? That's Wild Bill Hickok, and you're his deputy, Jingles.
0: Yeah.
2: And I know why you're here, too. The telegram you got from Jim Carlin was also delivered to the mayor.
1: Well, Slick Randall has his hand in everything around here, doesn't he?
2: He sure does. The mayor don't like strangers poking their noses into his business. He sent me down to meet you personal and see that you turned around and rode right out of town.
1: And what if we don't?
2: I'm real handy with a six gun. Ask your partner.
0: Yeah, that's right, Bill. He's real good with it. Let's don't start anything, huh?
1: Maybe you're right. Well, I guess we'll just...
3: Jump him, Jingle! Hey! Let's jump! Give me that gun before you hurt somebody.
4: Let go of me!
0: Hang on to it, Bill! Take that cannon away from him!
3: Drop it and drop it in a hurry!
0: Look out, Bill! The gun's...

0: Say, how would you like to have all your friends cheering for you, shouting your name with joy? It'd be great, wouldn't it? 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Maybe they're the fightin'est outfit in the state. All entries will be judged on interest, sincerity, and factual content. So write that letter. Read the easy rules for the contest on the packages of Kellogg's Corn Flakes and Kellogg's Pep, or see the November 2nd issue of Life magazine. As the first prize winner, you go to Miami Beach, Florida on a 3-day all-expense-paid trip. Fly both ways on a Delta CNS Airlines Super Convair. See the game from the 50-yard line. Stay at the beautiful Robert Clay Hotel. Ride on Kellogg's float at the Orange Bowl Parade. Kellogg's Orange Bowl contest is underway right now and closes November 30th. You, anyone can win, young or old, teenager or grown up. Hurry and enter today. When Wild Bill and Jingles were told by Mayor Slick Randall's gunman to leave town, Bill suddenly jumped the man and grabbed his gun hand. As the two wrestled for the gun, the man slowly turned the muzzle toward Bill and pulled the trigger.
1: I twisted out of the way, Jingles. Thanks for warning me.
2: You scared me half to death. Now stop fooling around with him and take his gun away.
3: I ain't letting go of it.
1: I guess I'll have to toss you around a little. Up you go!
3: Hey!
2: Well, that did it. You got his gun, Bill.
1: Now get up, mister.
2: Oh, that's an awful big groan, but I don't think Bill hurt you that much.
1: I hope not. I want you to deliver a message for me.
3: What kind of a message?
1: You go find his honor, the mayor, and tell him his little stunt didn't work.
3: Don't worry. I'll tell him. And Slick ain't gonna like it.
1: I think maybe you're right.
2: Hey, I hear most of Slick's gun hands are officers or one kind of another. Now, what's your job in this here town?
3: I'm the chief of police.

0: Bill, now I begin to see why it's so important to get the paper delivered to the voters here in Iron Mountain.
1: And you can see why the mayor and his gang don't want it delivered.
0: I sure can.
1: According to what Jim Collin told me, Slick Randall promised to do something drastic if he tried to put out the paper.
0: According to what I've heard about Slick Randall, drastic is the mayor's middle name.
1: Yeah, and speaking of Randall, there's his honor now. Right in front of the newspaper office.
0: Well, looks like he's got his gang with him. There's that phony chief of police. Those others must be the aldermen or something.
1: A fine bunch of city officials. Any other town, they'd all be in jail.
0: And here they got the law on their side.
1: Not all the law, Jingles. Remember, we carry badges, too. Whoa, now, Buckshot. Easy, boy.
0: Joker.
2: Well, if it isn't Marshal Wild Bill Hickok.
0: And Jingles.
1: That's right. Who are you?
2: My name's Randall, mayor of Iron Mountain.
1: That's what I figured.
0: Is this an outdoor meeting of the town council?
2: Can't see whether that's any business of yours. You're not citizens of this town.
1: No, and we don't figure to give the town much business either. We got better places to spend our money than in your saloons and faro games.
2: Then maybe you better stand them horses and head for some town that ain't so lively. We won't miss you at all during the excitement of tomorrow's election.
1: You know, Jingles, I'm getting kind of tired of sitting in this saddle. What do you say we get out and stretch our legs?
0: That's a good idea.
2: I'm warning you, Hickok. Stay out of that newspaper office. And you and Jingles get out of town.
1: You don't scare me, Slick. If Jim Carlin's got nerve enough to tell the people about you polecats in his paper, I'm backing him up.
0: That's right. And we're going to see that the paper gets delivered to every voter in the town.
2: All right, boys, let him have it.
0: Anybody else want to try reaching for a six gun? No takers, Bill.
3: Both of you Jaspers are too fast for me.
2: Fine bunch of gun hands.
4: What right you got to talk, Slick? You got your gun arm tore up before you could pull a trigger.
1: All right. Fight it out later. Jingles, pick up the guns while I keep them covered.
0: That'll be a pleasure.
2: All right, Hickok. You win this hand. But remember what I said about that paper.
1: Keep quiet, Randall. You got all the guns, Jingles?
0: Sure have, Bill.
1: All right, now you coyotes get on your way. And stay away from this newspaper office.
2: Let's go, men. Well, we'll come back, Hickok. And we'll know where to find you when we do.
0: Ooh-wee, I wouldn't live in this town for $1 million. Not with that bunch of sidewinders running the place.
1: Come on, Jingles. Let's go in and say hello to Jim Collin. Wow, looks like we got here before any damage was done. Still, still running the printing press.
0: Yeah, he's got a real big stack of papers all finished.
1: Shut up a minute, Jim.
5: Well, Wild Bill and Jingles. Man, am I glad to see you.
0: You should have known we was in town when you heard all the shooting outside.
5: What shooting? This press makes so much noise, I wouldn't hear a war.
0: Well, Bill and I took a little skin off the mare and put a couple of slugs through the chief of police's hat.
1: They invited us to leave town, but we turned them down.
0: Yeah, they cooled off sort of fast when the lead started flying.
5: That's not so good, Bill. I knew they were waiting for me outside, but now that you've called their hand, they're liable to come back with reinforcements and start a real war.
0: You know that's right, Bill. And the three of us can't hold off Randall and all his gun hands.
1: Then we'll beat him to the draw. How many more papers you got to run off, Jim?
5: Just a couple of hundred. Then we got to find some way to get them around town.
1: We'll do that, all right.
5: I got a buckboard around in back. We can start loading papers into that.
1: Good. The Jingles, take the horses around in back, then we'll load up that buckboard. We'll deliver a paper to every house in Iron Mountain.

0: This is going too well to suit me, Bill. Randall and his crew should have tried to stop us before we left the office.
1: I'll bet them snakes have got some kind of a dirty trick cooked up for us.
2: That's why we're sitting back here on the tailgate, Jingle.
1: With our guns ready and 3 boxes of ammunition. But I'll still be glad when this is all over, Bill.
0: Okay. We'll start throwing out papers down here at the foot of Main Street and then just drive up and down every street in town.
1: Hey, Bill. A couple of fellas just dodged behind that store building when they saw us coming.
2: Yeah, I saw them. There's 2 more on the roof of that hotel.
1: But, Bill, we're going to be bushwhacked.
2: Sure looks that way.
0: Oh. Hey, Bill, here comes a bunch of riders around the corner. Must be 20 of them.
2: That's too many. Turn this buckboard around and run for it, Jim. Jingles and I'll hold them off.
0: Okay. Get around there.
2: Right out front, Jingles. If they start shooting, open up on them.
1: Open up on them, he says. 20 of them and 2 of us. That figures out to a lot more bullets coming than there are going.

0: Say, how would you like to be the biggest, most popular hero or heroine your neighborhood ever had? Wouldn't that be wonderful? You bet. And listen, here's how it can happen and happen to you. 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Maybe you admire their spirit. Maybe they're the fightin'est outfit in the state. All entries will be judged on interest, sincerity, and factual content. So write that letter. Read the easy rules for the contest on the packages of Kellogg's Corn Flakes and Kellogg's Pep, or see the November 2nd issue of Life magazine. As the first prize winner, you go to Miami Beach, Florida on a three-day all-expense-paid trip. Fly both ways on a Delta CNS Airlines Super Convair. See the game from the 50-yard line. Stay at the beautiful Robert Clay Hotel. Ride on Kellogg's float in the Orange Bowl Parade. Kellogg's Orange Bowl contest is underway right now and closes November 30th. So hurry and get several entries in the mail. You, anyone can win, young or old, teenager or grown-up. Get busy and enter today. Wild Bill, Jingles, and Jim Carlin started out in the buckboard to deliver the papers. But before they started, they were charged by a group of gun-toting riders. Turning to run before the gunmen, they found themselves in the middle of a thundering battle racing through the streets of Iron Mountain.
1: How are you doing, Bill?
2: Fine, fine. They don't seem to close in as long as we keep shooting.
3: I'll bet this is the fastest anybody ever went around the paper route. Hey, Bill, they're getting close again. That moved them back. They just don't like that flying land at all.
1: Hey, am I supposed to deliver papers while we're tearing through town like this?
2: No, I got a better idea. Just keep driving around till everybody in town has seen us. Then head for the town hall.
3: Bill, are you crazy? That's where Randall's having his big political rally tonight.
2: I know it. We might as well get everybody in town to turn out for it. Dust them off again, Jingles.
3: Look at them hauling them horses.
1: That's a good idea, Bill. With all this shooting and tearing around, we'll attract a bigger crowd than we could with a parade and a brass band. Come to town hall, everybody!

0: jumping grasshoppers. Bill, everybody in town must be here.
1: Yeah, including Randall, the chief of police, and a dozen deputies. They'll slap us in jail for disturbing the peace before we get a chance to say anything.
2: I don't think even Randall is crazy enough to try that in front of 1,000 witnesses.
0: That night-crawling varmint is liable to try anything.
2: Well, we'll find out. Start moving up toward the platform.
1: Randall hasn't even seen us yet. He's just getting ready to step up and make a speech.
0: Yeah, there he goes. Let's move a little faster.
3: Ladies and gentlemen, your attention, please.
4: He's going to make a speech.
3: Quiet, please. Quiet. Ladies and gentlemen, fellow citizens of our fair city of Iron Mountain, this is a day of decision.
2: All right, Jim, up we go. Come on, Jingle.
0: This is like stepping into a cave full of wildcats.
3: Just a minute. What's going on here?
5: We just want a minute to talk to the crowd before you start your speech, Mayor.
3: This is an outrage. This is my political rally, and I won't have it broken up by a bunch of gun-slinging hoodlums. I'm responsible for the peace of this town, and I'll have you all thrown into jail.
0: You're already wearing a bandage on one arm, Mayor. You want to try for another one someplace else?
3: Dukes, get some of your police force up here and take these men to jail.
0: You've tangled with Bill twice already, Deuce. You want to try it again?
6: I think I'll stay down here.
0: That's better. Now, quiet down, folks. Quiet down. Take it easy. In case you don't know who we are, I'd like to introduce United States Marshal Wild Bill Hickok.
2: Thanks, Jingles. Well, folks, I'm here to see that the editor of your newspaper gets a chance to talk to you without any trouble. Here he is, Jim Carlin.
1: I won't take much time. I just want to say that when I came here, I found out that the government of Iron Mountain wasn't strictly honest.
3: Now, hold on.
0: Shut up, Slick.
1: I don't think any of you know just how crooked the men who run this town are. Well, the facts are all in today's paper. That wagon at the door of the hall has a copy for each one of you. Get your copy and read it before you listen to any more of Slick Randall's fine promises.
3: That's enough out of you, Carlin. Deuce, get the boys out there and confiscate that wagon.
2: You're out of luck, Slick. You can't keep the public in the dark anymore.
3: I'll get you for this, Hickok.
0: Billy's got a derringer. Now he's got to get that arm bandaged up all over again.
2: I was ready for that, Slick. Your kind usually carries a sneak gun.
7: Slick, let's get the boys together and get out of town. This crowd's liable to tar and feathers when they read that story.
0: Just stand where you are, Deuce. You ain't going nowhere.
1: Bill, I think we better take these gents and lock them up in their own jail.
0: You know, that's a good idea. It'll protect them from their fellow citizens.
1: Bill, the town of Iron Mountain can't thank you and Jingles enough. I think we can depend on the citizens to take it from here and elect an honest mayor tomorrow.
2: Glad we could help, Jim. Well, Jingles, let's get these Jaspers to jail, then get down to Peabody Junction in time for the next train.
0: Peabody Junction? Jim, why don't you run for mayor yourself and promise that if you get elected, you'll find some way to get to your town without going through Peabody Junction.

0: And now, here are the stars of Wild Bill Hickok, Guy Madison, and Andy Devine.
1: Thanks for being with us today, folks. We'll be back again on Monday.
2: You bet, Guy, when Wild Bill and Jingles stir up a hornet's nest.
1: So long, kid.
2: See you Monday.
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0: Kellogg's, the greatest name in cereals, has brought you another exciting story of Wild Bill Hickok, starring Guy Madison and Andy Devine in person. Today's cast included Herb Butterfield, Vic Perrin, and Jim Nusser. Our story was written and directed by Paul Pierce, music by Dick Arant. This is a David Heyer production, transcribed in Hollywood. Now, this is Charlie Lyon speaking for Kellogg's, the greatest name in cereals, reminding you to listen again Monday, same time, same station, for another adventure of...
1: Wild!

Around Dodge City and in the territory on West, there's just one way to handle the killers and the spoilers, and that's with a U.S. Marshal and the smell of gun smoke.

0: Gunsmoke, starring William Conrad. The story of the violence that moved west with young America. And the story of a man who moved with it.
1: I'm that man. Matt Dillon, United States Marshal. The first man they look for and the last they want to meet. It's a chancy job, and it makes a man watchful and a little lonely.
2: Mr. Dillon, this trip down from Hayes City seems to get longer every time.
3: Yeah, it's sure longer when it's hot, Chester.
2: That's just what I was thinking. Say, Mr. Dillon?
3: Yeah?
2: Do you suppose the ground sort of stretches out like when the sun's burning down real strong?
3: That's an interesting idea, Chester, but no, I don't suppose. Hey, Chester. Look over there.
2: Yeah, smoke. Something on fire out there.
3: Yeah. Come on, let's go see what it is.

0: the wagon, Mr. Doom, but there sure ain't much left of it.
1: That's pretty far gone, all right. Get out, Chester.
2: Apparently, I don't rightly see where anybody could be. Maybe he's down on the other side of the wagon.
1: You just keep your head low, Chester. Stay down, Chester.
2: Just don't seem right.
1: Nobody's shooting at us.
2: Nobody's shooting? Listen there.
1: Those cartridges are gone off by themselves, Chester.
2: What?
1: They're in the wagon. The fire made them explode.
0: Well, I guess maybe that...
2: Guess that could happen, all right.
1: It sounds like that was the last one.
0: Yeah, well, I'd just soon be sure, Mr. Doom. Now, I don't mind being shot at by somebody I can see, but...
1: Come on, Chester. Let's have a look around.
0: Well, look here, Mr. Doom.
1: What?
0: One of them new carbines. Don't seem like it's ever been fired.
1: Here, let me see it.
0: Yeah.
1: Yeah. That's a new Army model, Chester.
0: Don't look like no Army wagon over there, though.
1: No, it doesn't. Now, let's take a closer look.
0: It sure is a mess, ain't it? Stuff throwed all around it. Richard, don't it smell, though?
1: You know what that is, Chester? That's whiskey.
0: It must have exploded. Soaked everything. Whew, that sure is a terrible smell.
1: It must have been terrible whiskey.
0: It seems to me there ought to be somebody around here, wouldn't it? Mr. Dillon?
1: Yeah, I see it. Come on.
0: Half head. Just his boots sticking out. He's dead, Mr. Millen.
1: Yeah. Shot in the back.
0: Maybe one of them exploding shells got him.
1: No, Chester. From the looks of things, somebody shot him before that.
0: Yeah, looks like he was trying to get away, don't he?
1: Well, I hope the woman made it.
0: Woman? What woman?
1: The woman who belongs to the things that are strewn around here.
0: Oh, yes, sir. You reckon they shot her, too?
1: Well, maybe if she was lucky, they did. Well, let's get the horses and have a look around.

0: Ain't likely we'd find her now, is it, Mr. Dillon? It don't seem to me she could have wandered this far.
1: No, I guess not. But we'll have a look along the creek before we turn back.
0: The ladies I've known ain't been much good at walking very far, I'll tell you that. Of course, I ain't know them all.
1: Wait a minute. Listen, Chester.
0: What?
1: Be quiet. Yeah. Come on. They're down the bank here.
2: She's there, Mr. Dillon.
1: Yeah.
3: Gun. Her. My boy.
1: Ma'am.
3: My boy.
1: Ma'am, we've come to help you.
3: Guns. My boy. Dead.
1: We know that, ma'am. Are you hurt?
3: Running. To die. Die.
1: You're not gonna die, ma'am.
3: Run.
2: She sure ain't making no sense.
1: No. Run. Here, help me turn her over, Chester. Take it easy. There's a gunshot across the back of her head.
2: Is she hurt bad?
1: I can't tell, Chester.
3: Boy.
1: We better get her to Doc. Look, I tell you what. You go on in the Dodge and find a wagon. And I'll stay here till you get back, huh?
0: Well, but what about the other? The man back there at the fire?
1: Well, nothing's going to help him now. Go on, hurry, will you?

0: It's more her mental state. I can't get to her. I can't even get her name out of her.
1: When do you think she might be able to talk, Doc?
0: Well, I don't know. These things can go either way. She could suddenly snap out of it, or she could suddenly sink deeper. I just don't know.
1: Well, you let me know if there's any change, will you, Doc?
0: Sure, I will, Matt.
1: Because without her help, I'm never going to know what happened out there.
2: It sure is hard to understand women, ain't it, Mr. Dillon?
1: Oh, what got you to thinking about that, Chester?
2: Well, that woman we picked up near that fire.
1: Yeah, what about her?
2: Well, she just kept going on about her boy all the time. And I tell you, that fellow we buried wasn't no boy. He was 50th year today, I'll bet you.
1: Now, Chester, some women just go on thinking like that. Hey, wait a minute.
2: Oh, now, Mr. Dillon, ain't we going in here for a beer? I'm as dry as can be.
1: You see that horse tied there?
2: Sure, I do.
1: Look at the gun in the booth.
2: I declare, Mr. Dillon, it's a carbine, a brand new Army carbine, just like the one we found out at that fire.
1: Yeah. You know whose horse it is?
2: No, sir, I sure don't. But looky here, there's initials carved here in the saddle leather. IR, or either LR.
1: No, it's JR.
2: Oh.
1: JR. All right, Chester, let's go in.

0: Oh, hello, Matt.
1: Chester.
2: Hello, Kitty.
3: Kitty. Mr. Dillon, I believe I'll just
4: go on over to the bar.
2: All right, Charlie.
3: Now, of course, if you need me.
2: I'll holler.
3: Thank you.
0: Well, Matt, your trip took a little longer than you planned, didn't it?
2: Yeah, we ran into a little trouble on the prairie a few miles from town.
0: Huh? Bad trouble?
2: Yeah, it was bad enough. Kitty, anybody around here today with the initials J.R.?
0: J.R.?
2: Yeah.
0: You're not looking for Johnny Ringo, are you?
2: No, I hope not. No, try again. J.R.
0: Oh, well, sure. Joe Ramsey came in. I don't know what he needed with a saloon.
2: Oh? What do you mean?
0: He already smelled like the inside of a whiskey barrel.
2: He did. Is he still here?
0: Yeah. Way back there.
2: What?
0: Table near the end of the bar. You see? You know which one he is?
2: I can tell. See you later, Kitty.
0: All right, then.
2: Ramsey.
5: Yeah? Hello, Marshal.
2: I want to talk to you.
5: Well, sure. Marshal, sit right down.
2: No, I think you better stand up.
5: Oh, I see. Now, Marshal, you got no call to talk rough to me.
2: Come on, stand up.
5: Ain't done nothing.
2: Where did you get that army carbine?
5: What carbine are you talking about?
2: You know what carbine I'm talking about, Ramsey. The one outside on your saddle. Now, where did you get it?
5: Well, Marshal, there ain't nothing wrong about
2: that. Where
5: did
2: you get it?
5: I found it.
2: Where did you find it?
5: Well, it was just laying there. I picked it up, and that's all.
2: Picked it up where?
5: Well, just out of town away. I don't recollect exactly.
2: Out Elder Creek way, maybe.
5: Yeah, Marshal, I guess it could have been out near there, someplace.
2: You know it was, Ramsey. Now, do you want to tell me about it?
5: Nothing to tell. I just found the...
2: How about the burning wagon?
5: Marshal, I didn't have nothing to do with that.
2: You just let it burn.
5: Well, there wasn't no way I could stop
2: it. How did you get the gun?
5: Marshal, it was just laying there. I come across it some ways from the...

0: wagon. I picked it up, but there's nothing wrong with that.
1: How about the man lying there in the bushes?
0: I didn't have nothing to do with him.
1: You didn't try to help him?
0: He was dead, Marshal. There's nothing I could do about
1: it. I think you shot him, Ramsey, and then I think you rummaged through the rest of the stuff in the wagon, drank all the whiskey you could hold, and you poured the rest out and set fire to the whole mess.
0: No, Marshal, I swear to you.
1: Find out. You're coming with me.
0: Oh, no, I ain't.
1: Chester.
2: Mr. Jones?
1: I'm taking Ramsey to jail. You take care of his horse and bring along that carby, will you?
2: Yes, sir.
1: All right, come on, Ramsey.

0: Yeah, what is it, Doc? What's she doing here?
1: She came out of it and insisted on seeing you.
0: I'll bring her into the office. I've got to lock this man up.
1: Sure. Come along, ma'am.
2: Marshal. I want to talk to the marshal.
0: You just come with us, ma'am. Right in here.
3: You ain't taking me in.
0: Oh, stop, Ramsey.
3: No.
0: Stop her, old son.
3: Shoot a man down.
0: You shouldn't have run. Doc.
1: Is
0: he hurt bad?
1: No, I don't think so.
3: You
1: just winged him in the arm.
0: All right, come on, Ramsey. Get up. Doc can take care of you after you're in jail.
2: I must talk to the marshal.
0: Sure, ma'am. I'll be with you in just a minute. I got to lock this man up. You should be glad we caught him.
2: Not glad.
0: He was out there when your wagon was burning. Looks like he's the one who did it.
2: Oh, no, Marshal.
3: Marshal, you see, I told
0: Shut
3: you...
0: Shut up, Ramsey.
2: He didn't do it, Marshal.
0: But did you see who did?
2: Didn't have to see. I did it. Did it myself.
0: You did it?
1: What? Oh, for heaven's
2: yes,
1: sake.
2: Yes, Marshal. I killed him. I burned the wagon. I tried to kill myself, too, but I didn't hold the gun right.
0: Doc, does she know what she's saying?
1: I'm afraid she does, ma'am.
2: I know what I'm saying. And I know why I did it.
0: I go on.
2: He was selling things, Luther was. Selling them to the Indians. A little whiskey. A few bullets, some guns. He told me he'd packed my mother's china in that box. And it was guns. Guns for the Indians.
0: And you killed him for it?
2: Guns for the Indians. Same Indians who killed my boy. My straight young boy. Fighting with the troopers at Laramie.
0: I see.
2: I killed him. And I burned everything. And I tried to kill myself, too. Why couldn't I do that, Marshal? Why couldn't I put a finish to it?
0: Well, I'm not the one to answer that, ma'am. Doc, take her inside, will you? I'll be right there.
1: Sure, ma'am.
2: No finish. No end to it.
1: Oh, you come along.
0: All right, Ramsey. You can go on up to Doc's and wait there, I guess.
3: Next time, maybe you won't be so quick to shoot an innocent man.
0: Next time, you won't run, maybe, like a guilty one.
4: I took care of the horse, Mr. Dillon. Here's the carbine. You want me to lock this fellow up?
0: No, Chester, he didn't do it. The woman did.
4: The woman? Killed her husband? Set all that fire?
0: Yeah, she did it all.
4: Well, what are we going to do with her? I mean, what'll the judge do?
0: I don't know, Chester. But I do know one thing.
4: What's that?
0: Whatever happens to her now, it won't matter to her at all.

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14: The Tom Mix Ralston Straight Shooters are on the air from coast to coast. So let's get going! Up, Tony. Up, boy. Up,

0: Tom Mix is face to face with one of the strangest and most startling mysteries of his career. Sent by the government to the Bay of Whales to investigate the mysterious disappearance of hundreds of valuable whales, Tom, Wrangler, Pecos, and Jane find themselves in the midst of a thrilling adventure. Right now, in a small motorboat, we find them out on the ocean where a number of whales killed that day have strangely vanished. It is night. There's a heavy fog. Suddenly, they hear the eerie moan of a foghorn very close to them and see coming straight at them through the mist a... But wait! First, here's your pal, the old Wrangler.
1: Howdy, street shooters, howdy. Every now and then, somebody tries to tell me a cold breakfast is just as satisfying as good old Ralston. Now can you tie that? Why, shucks. Just plain common ordinary horse sense tells me that during cold weather, what we all want is a good, hot, nourishing cereal to warm us up from head to toe and start us off right for the day. Now, your ma and pa don't drink their coffee cold, do they? Of course they don't. They drink it hot. And that's just the way you want your cereal. Hot. Yes, sir. So take a tip from an old cowhand who's bucked many a blizzard. Saddle up every morning with a hot dish of nourishing Ralston for breakfast. Now, Ralston isn't just an ordinary cereal. No, sir. Ralston actually gives you more natural vitamin B1, the cowboy energy vitamin, than any other nationally popular brand of wheat cereal. And is it delicious? I hope to kiss a Mustang it is. Now ask him all to get your red and white checkerboard package tomorrow.
0: And now, let's join Tom, the Wrangler, Pecos, and Jane in a small boat out on the Bay of Whales. Coming toward them through the night and the fog is the weird sound of a foghorn. Listen.
2: Tom, I'm scared. Do you think...
3: Now, steady, Jane, steady. Just hold on to yourselves, all of you. Any minute now, we may...
4: Look, Tom. There she is. By the great corral, there she is.
3: I don't believe it. But she's coming straight for us. Full rigged, sails billowing in a wind that isn't there. It's the Flying Dutchman.
1: Tom, you mean to say that schooner sailing toward us out of the fog is a ghost ship?
2: What else can it be, Wrangler? Everyone knows the Flying Dutchman is a ghost ship.
1: Thunderation.
4: This here must be one of them mirages, Tom. A minute ago, we couldn't see nothing in this fog. And now... Now we can see that ship as plain as the markings on a pinhole.
3: Yeah, you're right. It just doesn't make sense. There's a strange light about that boat. It kind of glows white.
1: I reckon that's on account of it's a ghost ship. Look.
3: Yeah?
1: It's coming straight for us. Another minute and she'll crash into us.
2: Tom, don't you think we'd better start the outboard and get out of here?
4: Shuckins, yes. Let me at it. I'll start the darn thing.
1: Better be quick about it, Pecos. We ain't got much time.
2: I've never seen a ship like that. It's not making any noise except for that foghorn. You can't even hear the bow cutting through the water or anything.
1: Ghost ships don't make no noise.
4: Now, I got it going.
1: Hey, let's get the trail out of here. Can you make us go faster?
3: Wait a minute. Cut that motor.
4: What'd you say, Tom?
3: Cut that motor, Pecos.
1: But, Tom, that ship is heading straight for us. She'll run us down.
3: If it's a ghost ship, it won't. We're staying right here.
4: Tom, have you gone local?
2: Please, Tom, let's go.
3: Now, take it easy. There's nothing to worry about. That boat isn't going to run us down. In a minute or two, it's going to disappear.
1: What, disappear?
3: Yeah. I got an idea what that Flying Dutchman is.
4: What is it, Tom? What is it?
3: I won't say till I'm certain, Pecos.
1: Tom, look at it.
3: Yeah.
1: The tower in there above us. It's going to be down on top of us any minute.
4: Jim, my man.
3: Wait, I said. Wait.
2: We're going to crash. We're going to crash.
3: Steady. Steady, all of you.
1: Hold your head. Here we go.
3: Look. See there? She's turning. She's turning broadside to us.
1: Man alive, Tom. I ain't never seen nothing like this.
2: Sails are billowing out like a gale was blowing. And Tom, flying from the stern is a pirate flag.
3: Yeah.
2: A skull and crossbones.
4: Great Josephine. It's a skull and crossbones showing up. Now, what do you know about that?
3: Look, she's changed her course. She's moving away from us now.
1: Yeah. Yeah, she's getting smaller.
4: power.
3: Okay, Pegasus. Now you can start up that motor. Let's go.
4: That suits me just fine.
3: After the Flying Dutchman.
4: That's the way I like to eat. What?
3: I said we're going after the Flying Dutchman.
1: Tom, did you say we're going after the Flying Dutchman?
3: That's right, I did. What? Quick, Pegasus, follow that ship.
4: Tom, if you were to tell me to fall over my horse in the middle of a stampede, I'd do it. So here we go. Flying Dutchman is disappearing fast.
2: Tom, why do you want to chase it if it's a ghost ship?
3: It's not a ghost ship, Jane. And what we just saw was a... it's gone.
1: It's right, Tom. Ain't nothing now but the fog. There is sign of that boat.
3: Wait a minute. Listen. Yeah. Yeah, she's gone. All right, Pegasus. We'll head back to the factory ship.
1: Now you're going, old man. Here we go, Aunt Pardo.
0: And now, it's early the next morning, and we find Jane talking to Captain Johnson aboard the factory ship.
2: Do you mean to say, Captain Johnson, that there's more than one kind of whale? I always thought whales were whales.
5: Oh, there are many kinds of whales. Let me see. Well, there's the Greenland whale, the Atlantic right whale, the humpback whale, the fin whale, the bottlenose whale, the blue whale, the Pacific gray whale, and the kind of whale we catch down here, the sperm whale.
2: My goodness. Well, what makes the whales blow the way they do? Every time they come to the surface, they blow a big cloud of spray into the air, like a geyser at Yellowstone Park.
5: Well, that's exactly what it is, a geyser. You see, Jane, when the whale dives under the water, he's got to hold his breath. When he can't hold his breath no more, he comes to the surface. And the blowing of the whale, or the spouting, as we call it, is caused when the whale lets his breath go after holding it so long.
2: Oh, I see.
5: Well, we are getting off the subject. I was going to tell you about baleen.
2: Oh, yes. What is baleen, Captain Johnson?
5: Baleen is the whaler's name for whalebone. Now, whalebone has many uses, you betcha. For example... Oh, hello, Mick.
3: Hello, everybody. Well, I see you're up early, Janie.
2: Yes, Tom. I had breakfast with Captain Johnson in his cabin.
3: Well, what do you know?
2: And, Tom, do you know what we had for breakfast all the way down here at the Bay of Whales?
3: It couldn't have been Ralston, could it?
2: Tom, how did you know?
3: Well, I just figured whalers probably like something for breakfast that would warm them up and stick to their ribs.
5: Yeah, that is right. You know, Mick.
3: Yeah?
5: I can't sleep all night thinking about what happened to you with Flying Dutchman last night.
3: I didn't sleep much myself thinking about that.
5: It is all over the ship already.
3: Yeah.
5: My men talk about nothing else. You see, Mick, there is something to a sailor's superstition after all.
3: I don't think so, Captain. What we saw last night was something that wasn't actually there at all.
5: Of course. You saw the ghost ship, the Flying Dutchman.
3: No, you don't understand what I mean, but... Well, never mind. The important thing is this. I want to investigate the cove of the Flying Dutchman as soon as possible.
5: Now, Mix, I warn you.
3: I'd like to have some of your men come with me on one of the chaser ships right now.
5: That is impossible.
3: Yeah?
5: There's not one of my men who will go with you. You don't seem to understand. The cove of the Flying Dutchman is haunted. Everybody knows that. That is why no one will go there.
3: Well, I don't believe in ghosts, Captain. I'll tell you what we'll do. Pegasus and Wrangler and myself will take the small boat, the one we used last night, and we'll go by ourselves.
5: I can't let you do that, Mick.
3: But, Captain, I...
5: Now, Mick, you listen to me. You represent the government, yes, but I am the captain of this ship, and I give the orders. If you try to get into the cove of the Flying Dutchman in one of the small boats, you will be smashed to bits on the rocks. You will all be killed. Even an expert sailor wouldn't stand a chance.
3: You may be right, Captain, but if we're going to clear up this mystery, we've got to investigate the cove of the Flying Dutchman.
5: But how can we do that?
2: Tom will do it, all right. If he says it has to be done, he'll do it.
1: There she blows!
5: The lookout. He is sighted a school.
1: Fire away! 4 points off the port beam!
5: Well, we must be off. You wish to come with us again, Mix, or do you want to stay behind?
3: Oh, no. We'll come, Captain. I'm particularly anxious to go on this whale hunt. Yeah, particularly anxious.
5: This is foul weather, Mitch. Foul weather.
3: Yeah,
5: That Kevin that bale ahead of us is the last one.
6: I agree with you, Captain. Blast my powder if my stomach ain't beginning to feel like it was sitting on a bucking bronc.
7: That fair whale ahead of us on the shore is a mighty big one, ain't it?
5: Yeah. Yeah, but we must hurry to mark these whales so we can pick them up in the morning if they're still here.
3: They'll be here. If they're not, my friends and I won't be here either.
5: What are you saying?
3: Captain, Pecos Wrangler and myself are going to stay out here again tonight. Only this time, we're not going back to the factory ship first. We're staying here when you leave.
5: No, no. That is not possible for me. There's a storm coming. You know, listen to the wind. Look at those waves. I can't leave you alone here in an open boat.
3: We've got to stay here, Captain. We take the time to go back to the factory ship and then come out here, as we did last night. I'm positive those whales will be gone.
5: You are right. Very well, then. We stay with you.
3: Oh, no, you don't do that. This chaser boat's much too big. Pecos, Wrangler, and I'll use the dory with the outboard motor attached to it. Whoever's stealing the whales won't notice a boat that small, but they'd spot a chaser boat at once.
5: But if you get caught out here in the storm that is coming...
3: We'll have to risk that. But this is our one chance to find out how those whales disappear. And we've got to take it.
5: Nick, you have great courage. There's a storm on the way, and yet you will stay out here in an open boat waiting for heaven knows what to happen.
3: We got a job to do, Captain, and we're anxious to do it. That's all.
5: You think... Maybe tonight you find out how the whales disappear, eh?
3: I think so. As I said before, when you get back here in the morning with a factory ship, the whales will be here. If they're not...
5: Yeah. If they're not...
3: I think we may have at least some idea of how they disappear.
0: With a storm coming on, Tom Mix, the Wrangler, and Pecos are planning to risk their lives in an open boat. Alone at night upon the sea, what will happen to them? What will they discover about the mystery of the vanishing whales? For a thrill a minute, don't miss Tom Mix tomorrow at 5:45 when exciting things happen.
1: And great day in the morning, don't miss the mouth-watering flavor of good old Ralston another day. If you didn't enjoy Ralston this morning, then enjoy it tomorrow. Believe you me, it's an honest-to-goodness Western dish you go plum loco over. Served up steaming hot with plenty of cream and sugar, yum, yum, and double yum. It's the tastiest dish your taster ever tasted. Yes, sir, it is. And Ralston will make a straight shooter out of you. You bet your boots it will. Now ask him all to get you a written white checkerboard package of Ralston tomorrow. Tell her it puts the B1 in breakfast. Well, sir, I'll be a bag-eared baboon with bushy eyebrows. Look it! It's roundup time! So let's get going!
3: Up, Tony! Up, boy! Up!

This is the old Wrangler reminding you to fight for victory by buying defense bonds and stamps. Don't forget to listen to Tall Meeks tomorrow at 5:45. Good night.

0: have gun, will travel. Starring Mr. John Daner as Paladin. San Francisco, 1875. The Carlton Hotel, headquarters of a man called Paladin.
1: Hey, boy.
2: Oh, yes, sir, Mr. Paladin.
1: Help me with these bags, will you?
2: Oh, yes, Mr. Paladin. You go away again so soon?
1: It seems Mr. Edgar Potts in Tucson needs my services.
2: Oh, yes, sir.
1: I know Mr. Potts. He is not a good man, but he's a rich one.
2: Oh, you make lots of money, eh, Mr. Paladin?
1: Well, that's my plan. Look, hey, boy, this came up very suddenly. I've had to cancel my engagements for this week. Will you see that these notes are delivered?
2: Oh, yes, sir. Let me see. Missy Dilly Clark, Kitty O'Connor, Adelaide Smith, Jesse Donahue, Francesca Valise, Mabel Hart, and Major John B. Culpepper.
1: Thursdays, I play chess.

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1: Glass of rye, bartender.
2: Yes, sir. There you are. Come in on the stage.
1: Oh.
2: Figure to stay a while in Brotherton?
1: No, as soon as they get that axle fixed, I'm going on to Tucson.
2: Where are you from?
1: San Francisco.
2: Great little town, Frisco.
1: Yeah. Noisy in Brotherton. What's going on?
2: Well, now, wait till I get around there. We'll just go have a look-see.
3: Rewind, engine. We told you it was going to happen.
4: Now, you listen to me. You get rid of every head of that disease stock on your place, engine. We'll do more than keep you within your boundaries. We'll burn you out. House, hide, and hair.
2: I guess it ain't nothing. Might as well go back and finish your drink.
1: He shot that Indian's horse.
4: Now, you take that carcass away and burn it. Sickness enough without you savages bringing in more. Come on, Petey.
1: Who are those men?
2: The one on the big roan's McNally. The other's Peavy, his foreman.
1: And the Indian?
2: Joe Whitehorse. He's got a little ranch, borders on McNally's spread.
1: I see.
2: He's an educated Indian. They're the worst kind.
1: Yeah, I'm sure of that. But why did he kill his horse? Rough him up like that?
2: I don't know. It ain't my problem, mister.
1: Where's the livery stable?
2: North end of town.

0: White Horse?
1: Yes.
0: My name is Paladin. This is my card.
1: Have gun, will travel. I see. Thank you, Mr. Paladin.
0: Not interested?
1: If I had money to hire you, I wouldn't be hiking 20 miles carrying this saddle. I would have another horse.
0: I happen to be going your way. Why don't you put your saddle over this other horse of mine? No obligation.
1: It is right to tell you, even if I had money, I would not hire you. I don't hold with men who follow the gun.
0: I agree, Mr. Whitehorse. It's not a practical business, but 20 miles is a long walk.
1: And this is a heavy saddle. I accept your kind offer, Mr. Paladin.

0: 150 prime, healthy cows. Now 10 are dead. The rest ready to fall. They keep losing weight, dying.
1: Has a veterinary looked at them?
0: I can't get him to come out and look. I am a mission Indian, educated Indian. I have few friends among my own people and fewer among yours.
1: Yes, I saw an example of that back there in Brotherton.
0: They don't want me in that town. I can't trade in the stores. I buy supplies through the man who runs the pharmacy. The only one who will admit that we are human. Wait, rein up, Mr. Paladin. There. There ahead. My land.
1: Looks like land a man would fight for.
0: I paid for that land. I'm willing to fight. I don't know how. My father wore feathers in his hair. Lived in a tepee. He was at war with a white man, fighting for his way of life. When he saw he could never win, it broke his spirit, but it made him wiser. He sent me to the mission school. Learned to live and think like a white man. He said that was the only way we could have a home in our land.
1: Three riders. You know who it is?
0: Wade. Peavy and two of his hands. The one who killed my horse.
1: Yeah.
2: So you got yourself another horse?
0: The one you shot cost me $40. You have to pay me for that.
2: You? You friends with him or just passing through?
1: You ask that like a man hoping for the wrong answer.
2: You working for an Indian?
1: He hasn't hired me yet.
2: You're half a mile from his boundary line. You aim to keep going?
1: I thought I might.
2: It ain't that simple, mister. You can ride in on that horse, but you try to ride out and he'll go down with a slug in his head. No animal comes off on that ranch, yours or nobody's.
0: Mr. Paladin, he means what he says. You saw that in town. You're going to lose two good horses. I'll walk the rest of the way.
1: You'll ride. You've used my horse for 15 miles, and I expect the man who's done that to rub him down and ask me to sit at the table.
0: You will be most welcome.
2: All right, then. Ride on in. But you'll be sorry.
3: I was a teenage Jane. That's right, I was a teenage Jane, living in a lovely scratch on the tile bathroom floor. I came in on a saddle shoe, and then I moved to the floor. There were millions of us, James, playing rock around the sink or hiding in fact. My hostess was a wonderful woman. Every week she'd splash all around us with night warm soap and water. 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Lysol kills James. It was murder.
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3: We're looking for a new bathroom to live in. How about yours?

0: More coffee?
1: Oh, yes. Please, Mrs. Whitehorse.
0: So, you are a gunfighter, Mr. Paladin.
1: Well, Mrs. Whitehorse, I have a certain talent with weapons. When people in trouble need such a talent, I hire it out to them.
0: I see. Is a gunfighter expensive, Mr. Paladin?
1: I have expensive tastes.
0: Joseph, I like my home. I want to stay here. I think all we need right now is time.
2: Every day more stock dying. Quarantine around me, that means I must sneak off my own land.
0: But with time, Joseph, we can find out what is sickening our cattle. We can build a healthy herd. Joseph, if Mr. Paladin can scare them into leaving us alone...
2: I will not have that kind of thing, Martha.
0: But we must do something. Mr. Paladin, we do not have any money to pay you, but this is rich land. We will give you a part of it, if you will fight for your part and for ours.
1: I'll talk with these men. In the meantime, thanks for your hospitality.
0: It was our pleasure.
2: I'll walk out with you. Take care, Mr. Paladin. McNally is a violent man.
1: You told Peavy he'd have to pay you for that horse he shot. I don't mind taking over the debt. I'll trade you the horse you came home on.
2: Ah, that's a good horse. You cheat yourself.
1: Well, maybe I'll get Peavy to throw in something else of value.
2: Mr. Paladin. Perhaps you won't understand. Men differ.
1: What do you mean?
2: When I walk out of my house onto my own land, gives me a good feeling. I love this place. It has given me pain, but there is something. This is mine. This handful of earth here. This is mine.
1: Certainly. It's just like a... Wait.
2: Hmm?
1: Your handful of earth there. Where? Here. Put in this handkerchief.
2: Well,
1: here, in the handkerchief.
2: Hmm.
1: Good.
2: I don't understand. Strange man, Mr. Paladin.
1: That's right, and I just had a strange notion. I'll see you again, Mr. Whitehorse. At the boundary of the White Horse Ranch, I dismounted to close the fence gate. The first rifle shot came high to my right. The second shot killed my horse. Both of them had come from somewhere in the brush behind me. I had an idea who had fired them, and I had a score to settle with.
3: Sure looks like you're afoot, don't it?
1: You did that shooting?
3: This here's the Indian boundary.
1: That's a bad habit you have, Peavy, killing horses.
3: I warned you.
1: I remember. Now I'll use your horse to take me into town.
3: You lay a finger on that bridle, you Indian. Look!
1: You can tell McNally what happened. He'll find me in town.

0: this the only pharmacy in town?
1: Oh, yes. My name's Reinhardt. What can I do for you?
0: You know the White Horses?
1: Oh, you mean our thieving, scalping, overeducated local Indian? I do. Oh, and before you say your piece, let me inform you that this is the only store in town that'll do business with them. And proud to say it. Now, what's on your mind?
0: Are you set up to make a chemical analysis, Mr. Reinhardt?
1: Chemical analysis? Son, I've got the most complete laboratory south of San Francisco, back there just gathering dust. Where's there a place for science in a town where they bury a chicken head by the light of the moon to get rid of warts? Let me tell you something, mister. McNally, he tells the citizens how to think. And speaking of the devil...
0: McNally? He's probably looking for me.
1: Oh, what for?
0: Here, take this.
1: What in tarnation do you want me to do with a clod of dirt?
0: Now, we're only supposing, Mr. Reinhardt. Run a test on this, and I'll talk to you later.
1: Okay, but it don't make any sense.
0: Gentlemen.
2: You pistol whip my foreman, steal his horse?
0: I disciplined your foreman, Mr. McNally. As to the horse, Peavy owed Joe Whitehorse for the one he shot. I took over the debt and settled it.
2: You working for Whitehorse? Kind of men are we breeding that takes wages from an engine?
0: I couldn't get a dollar out of him. He doesn't have one, that's why I'm here.
2: If you're not with the engine, what's on your mind?
0: I want to be hired.
2: We're doing all right.
0: You're wasting your time trying to starve Whitehorse out.
2: You don't have to starve. I offered to buy his place.
0: At a profit?
2: I offered him $10,000.
0: Why are you so anxious to own his land?
2: His land's good, and there's water, and I don't aim to raise my children next to some savage. Besides, he's aiming to let that cattle sickness spread over the whole range, wipe us all out on account of he hates us so.
0: Perhaps I can persuade him to sell.
2: How?
0: His willingness will increase in ratio to the size of my fee. How willing do you want him to be?
2: All right, you're hired. Get on out to his place.
0: First, you go to the bank and draw some money. I think Whitehorse would want to be paid off in cash.
2: That's a lot to trust you with.
0: Well, then you carry it. And carry an additional $2,000, Mr. McNally. My fee.
2: $2,000? How much money you think I have?
0: How much do you hate Indians? I have some business in the pharmacy here. Then I'll see you at the Whitehorse Ranch.
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0: He's waiting outside there, Mr. Whitehorse. You've already overtaxed his patience.
4: You didn't understand me, Mr. Paladin. I won't sell.
0: You can do a lot with that cash.
4: I won't be pushed off my land. I stay here.
0: I told McNally you'd sell.
4: Then you tell him you were mistaken.
0: And lose my fee.
5: Why do you ask my husband to do this thing?
0: Because it's my considered opinion he should sell to McNally.
4: And if it is not my opinion, if I say I stand up to that gun of yours?
0: I think that would make everything very uncomfortable.
5: We ask only to live in peace, to have a home to build for ourselves and for those who come after, and you... You are no better than the others.
4: Marco should not have done that, no matter what. Forgive her, Mr. Paladin. Martha carries our first child. She is upset.
5: What kind of a world have we to offer our child? Sign it, Joseph. Sign the paper. Here is ink, a pen. Give them their fill of sale. We will find some place to live in peace.
4: Yeah. You have earned your money.
0: I'll tell McNally he can come in and take possession.
5: Mr. Paladin, one day you will meet a gun faster than yours.
0: That's probably true, Mrs. Whitehorse. All right, McNally.
2: All set, huh?
0: All set.
2: Yeah, I got no respect for critters. Knows he ain't wanted, but hangs on anyway. The old days, he'd be long gone by now.
0: You've made your point, Mr. McNally.
6: Here is your bill of sale, McNally. It is your ranch now.
2: And you got the money? That does it.
0: Not quite. Let's not forget. $2,000.
2: Oh, sure. See me in town.
0: I see you now, McNally.
2: Yeah.
0: Thank you.
2: White Horse, learn something from this business. You Indians have reservations all over the country. That's where you belong.
0: Mr. McNally is a man of deep prejudices.
2: And not soft about him, neither.
0: Ooh, anything but soft. If it hadn't been for your sickly stock, he'd have found another reason to starve you out.
5: He did not starve us out. It was your gun that drove us off our land.
0: My gun did you a favor, Mrs. Whitehorse. This land is useless. It's poisoned. Don't try to pasture cows here, McNally. They'll die.
2: Oh, get rid of that disease. I'll burn everything down to the dirt.
0: But you can't burn the dirt, and that's where the poison is.
2: You're crazy.
0: I had the soil analyzed. It contains a certain element that affects all vegetation. It's called molybdenum, if you want to investigate it.
6: On my land?
0: McNally's land. I remember that I'd seen this cattle sickness once before down on the San Joaquin Range.
2: So you knew this?
0: Suspected it. Mr. Reinhardt verified it.
2: If this is true...
0: It's true.
6: But then I cannot keep this money.
0: Oh, yes, you can.
2: You dirty lying cheat.
0: Good day, Mr. McNally.
1: Indian lover.
6: Mr. Paladin.
0: I'm sorry I had to do it this way, but it's difficult to conspire with an honest man. Mrs. Whitehorse, I want to leave this fee for Mr. McNally as a gift for your child who is yet to be born.
5: That is a great deal of money, Mr. Paladin. I cannot take it.
0: Oh, please accept it. For your child, with my apologies for this imperfect world we have to offer him, and my hopes for a better one in his lifetime.
5: Thank you, Mr. Paladin.
7: Oh, Mr. Paladin, welcome.
0: Hello, hey boy.
7: Did you serve the most unworthy but very rich Mr. Potts?
0: No, I was delayed, and when I got to Tucson, Mr. Potts was dead. His wife shot him.
7: Oh, then you don't make lots of money. Your whole trip be wasted, eh? Too bad.
0: Not at all, hey boy. On the contrary, I found it quite rewarding.
7: Oh, you have someone wait for you upstairs in room.
0: Ooh, well now.
7: Yes, Major John B. Culpepper. It's Thursday. Remember?

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Hugh Douglas speaking. 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

Fort Laramie, starring Raymond Burr as Captain Lee Quince. Specially transcribed tales of the dark and tragic ground of the wild frontier. The saga of fighting men who rode the rim of empire. And the dramatic story of Lee Quince, Captain of Cavalry.

0: How far you reckon it is to the North Platte, Captain?
1: 10 miles, Sergeant. No more than that. Lieutenant Seibert should have the company bivouacked there by now.
0: You aim to follow the creek bed clean up there, sir?
1: Not after we water the horses. Ah, this spot's good enough.
0: Yes, sir. Move up, Clint.
2: Sergeant?
0: Captain says we'll take a break here, ease those cinches, then lead the mounts down to the stream there and water.
2: All right, Sergeant.
0: After they're watered, they can pin graze.
2: I'll mind them.

0: not when they're hungry.
1: I never heard of Shoshones as far east as the Nebraska border before.
0: You can find them as far east as Texas. Only there we call them Comanches. They're offshoots of the same tribe.
1: They sure don't talk the same.
0: The dialect's the only difference. They're a disorganized lot, the Shoshones. I guess we can be glad for that.
1: Yeah. Little of them goes a long way. How about the company, Captain?
0: We'll know more when we rendezvous. Lieutenant Seibert's has orders to make camp on the North Platte until the company's accounted for.
1: I think we held up, sir.
0: Yeah, I hope so.
1: I sure got a thirst.
0: Hold it, Gorse. You hear that?
1: Like digging?
0: Yeah. Up there. Top of the rise.
1: I don't see anybody.
0: Neither do I yet. Come on. I'll move small.

0: She's awful little to be manning that spade.
1: And she's not too handy with it. She must want to hold Doug awful bad. That earth's like granite. Yeah, let's go up, Sergeant.
0: Feels like she's alone.
1: Yeah. Ma'am, you cut out a big job for yourself.
2: I got no food, no coffee, nothing to offer the army.
1: We're not asking for anything.
2: Could have come yesterday. Yesterday I could have stood it if you'd come.
1: You'll be all your life picking away at that hard pan. Haven't you got a man to do this for you?
2: I had one yesterday. He's dead now. And a man's got a right to a grave.
1: Sergeant?
0: Yes, sir?
1: Get Flint up here. Tell him we need a grave dug.
0: Yes, sir.
1: Where is your husband, ma'am?
2: In bed. In the hut there.
3: Wait. Hobble them horses and get up here.

0: Foul in here, sir.
1: Gangrene. He's ridden with it. Must have taken him a long time to die.
0: Yes, sir.
1: Got a broken leg.
0: That's hard pain, Captain.
1: Looks hard, Gorse. Here, we'll wrap him in these bedclothes.
2: Right, sir.
3: The army always take over this way when it's too late.
1: It's best he's out of here, ma'am. You ready, Gorse?
0: Yes, sir.
1: Easy now.
3: Don't bury him just yet.
1: Grave's not ready yet.

0: Drink it, Mrs. Dennis. It's hot, that's all I can promise.
1: A long time at it.
0: It takes time. Drink it, Mrs. Dennis.
1: Luther was a long time at it, too, the dying.
0: I know.
1: All the things he's lived through out here. Indian raids and blizzards and drought, starvation. There's never been food enough. But a broken leg. That had to kill him.
0: You're a long way from help out here.
1: Yesterday, just yesterday. And you come today.
0: Yesterday would have been too late, too, Mrs. Dennis.
1: Always before I could do something. I freeze with him, starve with him. When's the last time you watched a man die, Captain?
0: Yesterday.
1: Did it take 10 days, 10 days and 10 nights?

0: Did you hear him scream with pain and beg for you to go for help and beg you not to leave him?
1: Miss Dennis, where will you go now? You got people somewhere?
0: Oh, sure, I have people. Got parents in Philadelphia who never want to see me again. 2 years ago, when Luther come back for me, they fought us all they could. When they saw I meant to leave with him, they said, don't come back.
1: You can't stay here.
0: The nearest to me is here. There's two dead babies out there by where I'll set Luther down.
1: You can't stay here alone. Isn't safe.
0: I'm not used to feeling safe.
2: Captain. It's already out there.
0: Then you can go now.
1: Mrs. Dennis, this is no country for a woman alone. We'll take you to Fort Laramie. It's safe there. And
0: you'll leave me be.
1: It's not a brave thing staying on here. It's stupid.
0: I mean to stay on with Luther a while yet.
1: All right, Mrs. Dennis. Let's get back to the horses, Sergeant. We're wasting time.

0: She wasn't much grateful, was she, Captain?
1: We did a small thing. She'd no cause to be grateful, Flint. She's no mind to be grateful for anything the West gives her or takes away.
2: Must have been a pretty little thing once. Kind of dainty-like. How old do you reckon she is, sir?
1: Oh, early 20s.
0: Looks most half a lifetime to me, Captain. All drawn tight and mean.
1: The West does that to a woman. They come here as girls, and no time they're women. Old, past their years. She's not mean, Flint. She's soft as a kitten. She's born a lot, that's all.
0: Oh, you think that, sir?
1: I know that.
2: You'd think she'd want to leave, though. No use her hanging on to the land. She can't prove it up by herself.
1: She'll get out once she thinks it's her own idea. Right now, she thinks she can't face the thought of leaving him there. She's got nowhere she wants to go.
0: Wonder what'll happen to her. I mean, alone, like that. She can't fend for herself, can she, Captain?
1: Those women I seen out here'd find him a man, any man, marry again, just to live. They hate the West. Chances are they'd hate the man, too. But they keep marrying, to live.
2: Now this one, Captain.
1: You seem pretty sure, Sergeant.
2: Just a feeling. She'll go back east somewhere. Leave her dead. Go back where she came from. She don't belong out here.
1: Well, she's got no wagon or a stock to pull it. If she goes, she'll have to walk.
2: Maybe she won't, sir. Maybe she won't.

0: Come in.
1: You sent for me, Captain?
0: Yeah, Gorse. Come in.
1: Yes, sir.
0: Sergeant Gorse, ever since we got back from Horse Creek, the fort's been full of stories that make the cavalry sound like a wet nurse outfit. You know anything about them?
1: What kind of stories, sir?
0: You know any troopers who are going around collecting money to send Mrs. Dennis back east?
1: Troopers? No, sir, I don't.
0: I've been kind of lucky at poker lately. Thought maybe I'd share it with whoever's running the charity around here.
1: I guess that'd be me, sir.
0: I guess it would. Here.
1: Obliged, Captain.
0: You're not going to make this a habit.
1: No, sir.
0: You taking the money to her?
1: No, sir. Private Flint's leave starts tomorrow after first call. He'll do it.
0: That's all, Sergeant.
1: Yes, sir.
0: She reminds you of someone, Gorse? Girl somewhere?
1: No, sir, it ain't that. It's just she's so little and all, kind of like a stray. She don't belong out here.
0: Carry on, Sergeant. Captain Quint's reporting, sir.
2: Oh, I'm afraid you didn't do a very good job on the Shoshones, Captain.
0: We didn't wipe them out, Major, if that's what you mean.
2: You met them near the Nebraska border before, isn't that right?
0: And they were hightailing it into Nebraska the last we saw, those that lived.
2: Well, they're back, Lee. And in numbers, too.
0: They're hungry in numbers.
2: I'm familiar with your charitable streak, Captain Quince. I understand it's spread to Sergeant Gorse, right on down to the ranks.
0: There's no cause for worry, Major. It's not widespread enough to be called an epidemic.
2: All right, Lee. The Shoshones are raiding homesteaders from our side of the North Platte, south along Horse Creek. I understand there aren't many settlers along the creek.
0: No, not many.
2: They're not just hungry, Captain Quince. This time they're carrying off women. Any questions?
0: No, sir.
2: Then move out.

0: There's smoke ahead, Captain.
1: I see there is, Mr. Syberts.
0: Might be able to surprise them.
1: Just how do you think we could manage that?
0: Well, sir, if the fire's still burning, chances are there may be Indians around somewhere.
1: Look at that smoke again, Mr. Syberts.
0: Yes, sir?
1: Well?
0: I still see it.
1: Good for you. Then you see the fire is smoldering, not burning fresh.
0: You think the Shoshones have gone on, sir?
1: They're not ones to sit around and admire their work once they've struck. Halt! Sergeant!
2: Yo!
0: Think we can find them, Captain? They're probably hours away by now.
1: Unless it's a trap, Mr. Syberts.
3: Yes, sir?
1: Sergeant, that's Carpenter's cabin ahead, isn't it?
3: Was, sir.
1: You and I'll ride in, Sergeant. Mr. Syberts will move the patrol to that rise to the left and hold the position. Two shots will be your signal to move in, Mr. Syberts.
3: Yes, sir. That's an old fire, Captain. Smoldering.
1: Mr. Syberts and I know that, Sergeant. Any questions, Mr. Syberts?
0: No, sir.
1: Then move out.
0: Yes, sir.
1: Come on, Gorse.

0: That's Carpenter there, Captain.
1: Yeah. He's cold. It is an old fire, Sergeant.
0: Yes, sir.
1: And it'd be his wife's brother by the cabin.
0: He ain't been here a month, sir.
1: That's all there was? Carpenter, his wife, her brother?
0: Just the three of them, Captain. I don't see her anywhere around.
1: Huh? It's not likely we will.
0: You'd think it'd be enough just to kill a man, wouldn't you, Captain?
1: You'd think so, Gorse. Come on.
2: No sign of life, sir?
1: No sign of life, Mr. Syberts.
0: I was wondering,
1: Captain. I know what you're wondering, Sergeant.
0: Well, her place would be north of here, sir.
1: Due north, along the creek. Mr. Syberts.
2: Yes, sir.
1: You'll take half the patrol and move along Horse Creek to the south. You see those dots of smoke on the horizon?
2: I see them, sir.
1: Well, check them.
2: Yes, sir.
1: Sergeant Gorse, prepare to move the other half to the north.
0: Yes, sir.
3: All right, fall in.
1: I'm going north with Gorse, Mr. Syberts. We'll rendezvous at the usual point in the North Platte. First arrival makes camp and waits, with pickets out.
2: Right, Captain. I'll judge the fires better this time, sir.
1: Use your eyes, Mr. Syberts. Then use your head.

0: How long are you going to wait, Captain? Nothing stirred up there by her place.
1: The troopers in position?
0: Yes, sir. Full circle. Set back in the hills, all around the hut. Likely she's gone by now. Flint would have been through here with the money 2-3 days ago.
1: Maybe. I'm going in, Gorse. You got a clear shot at the door?
0: All the way.
1: I didn't think we'd find her hut still standing. Well, we'll see, Sergeant.
2: Hold your fire, Gorse.
3: That came from the hut, sir.
4: The army's not welcome here, Captain.
2: You fire that again, ma'am. The whole patrol will move in.
4: You have some money to give me, too, Captain?
2: Oh. Now we'll talk inside, Mrs. Dennis.
3: You all right, sir?
2: No problem, Sergeant.
4: How many men, Captain?
1: 6. All around the hut.
4: 6 army men. After 1 woman.
1: The Shoshones are raiding all along Horse Creek. You're lucky they missed you.
4: Lucky.
1: You can bring a few things, but not much. Let's get them together.
4: You didn't answer me, Captain. I asked you what you come for.
1: I told you to take you back.
4: I was real took in at first. I felt sort of kindly toward all the brave army men who put by the money for me.
1: Private Flint was here then?
4: That his name? That nice, smiley one who dug Luther's grave? Yeah, he was here. Clean till early this morning he was here. I don't figure I owe the army a thing now, Captain. Not a thing.
1: Sorry, Mrs. Dennis.
4: You're always too late, aren't you, Captain? Too late for everything.
1: I am sorry. I warned you it wasn't safe here.
4: So your hands are clean. Your conscience is clear.
1: I didn't mean that.
4: Oh, you warned me, but I had in mind you was talking about Indians when you said this was no country for a woman alone.
1: Indians or Flint or any man who hasn't seen a woman for a long time.
4: Now you've come. 6 of you.
1: To force you to safety this time, ma'am.
4: There's a safe place for a woman out here?
1: Fort Laramie, for the time being.
4: Flint was from Fort Laramie.
1: Private Flint isn't the whole cavalry, Mrs. Dennis. You'll get food there. Rest. In a couple of days, there's a stage out for the east.
4: With cavalry protection?
1: Not unless it's called for, ma'am.
4: Go back home. I guess that's all that's left. I hate that, Captain. I hate it.
1: I know how you feel, Miss Dennis, but I just want to tell you that I...
4: You don't. You couldn't. You couldn't know how I feel about anything. I'm getting my things now.

0: The stage driver says about 5 minutes.
1: I wondered if I'd see you again, Captain.
0: I owed it to the sergeant, the troopers, to see their money got spent the way they meant it.
1: I wondered if I'd find a feeling in me to be grateful to you. Any of you.
0: No one's asking for any thanks, ma'am. No one expects any.
1: Oh, once I can forget, maybe I can be grateful.
0: You're better off leaving.
1: Luther was a good man. I used to read all he sent me about the West. He saw the good of it. New and full of hope, that's how he said it. I never saw that in it, Captain. I never saw the good.
0: It isn't all good, isn't all bad either. But you're better off back home, reading about it.
1: Well, I'd better be getting on the stage now.
0: Safe journey to you, ma'am.
1: Thank you, Captain. And I mean thank you.
0: Goodbye, Mrs. Dennis.
2: Good night, Eater.
0: All set, driver.
3: Yes, sir. Yeah! Help! Help!
4: In the saloon.
0: You should feel right about things now, Gorse. You were the first to know she didn't belong here.
4: I won't feel right till he's settled, Captain. Well, but how can he be now? The army can't touch him without Mrs. Dennis tells her story.
0: She's been through enough.
4: But how about him? Why, he'd have drawn time, plenty of time, for what he'd done to her.
0: Don't worry about it, Gorse.
4: Well, now, wait, Captain. You can't do it that way. I've seen you like this before, Captain. You'll kill him.
0: I'll handle it, Gorse.
4: You know what they do to you, sir. Killing him ain't worth that.
0: I'm not going to kill him. But I am going to mark him up. Maybe he'll wish I had killed him. Is he drunk?
4: Not yet, sir.
0: In uniform?
4: No. Still on leave. You give me 5 minutes emergency leave. Just 5 minutes.
0: You leave him be, Gorse. That's an order.
4: Yes, sir. Over there, Captain.
0: I see him. You stay here.
4: But, Captain...
0: That's an order, Gorse.
4: Yes, sir.
5: What? Captain Quince. Hello.
0: Set your glass down, Flint.
5: Not on orders just yet, Captain. 2 more days of my leave coming to me.
0: Set it down.
6: He's got his rights, Captain. This saloon's not run by the army.
0: It is now. Clear everyone out of here, barkeep.
6: Now, you just wait.
0: Sergeant! Clear the premises.
4: Yes, sir.
6: What is this?
5: I don't know what you got in mind.
0: I do.
5: There's regulations on my side, Captain.
0: I'm waiting to hear you say it isn't true, Flint.
5: Setting your saber aside... Taking off your tunic don't make you less an officer. You can't lay a hand on me. There's regulations.
0: I'm waiting, Flint.
5: You touch me and I'll go over your head. I'll tell my story to the major.
0: You do that.
5: He'll break you down to my size once I tell my story.
0: You tell him, Flint, and tell it all, because I'll be there to see you don't leave any of it out.
5: And don't come any closer. I got every right to defend myself.
0: You sure do. And put that chair down.
5: I don't care who you are.
0: I'm just like you now, Flint. I got every right to defend myself.

0: Your saloon's looking kind of run down, barkeep. Looks to me like it's due for some repairs.
1: Yeah, it sounded like it. But what about the customer? You just going to leave him there?
0: See, he's taken to the infirmary, Sergeant.
2: Yes, sir. Is he bad off, Captain?
0: I'm not the best judge, Gorse. I'd say a good army doctor could get him on his feet again in 6 months, maybe.
2: That saloon brawling sure is punishing stuff, sir.
0: It's deadly, Sergeant.
1: Well, what about me, my saloon?
0: Well, I'd watch who I let in there after this, barkeep. That man had a bad temper. Threw one of your chairs at me.

Fort Laramie is produced and directed by Norman MacDonald and stars Raymond Burr as Lee Quince, Captain of Cavalry, with Vic Perrin as Sergeant Gorse. The script was specially written for Fort Laramie by Kathleen Height, with sound patterns by Bill James and Ray Kemper. Musical supervision by Amerigo Marino. Featured in the cast were Virginia Christine, John Daner, and Barney Phillips. Jack Moyles is Major Daggett, and Harry Bartell is Lieutenant Seibert.

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0: Next week, another transcribed story of the Northwest frontier and the troopers who fought under Lee Quince, Captain of Cavalry. 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Make sure you're in the book. Fort Laramie is produced and directed by Norman MacDonald and stars Raymond Burr as Lee Quince, Captain of Cavalry, with Vic Perrin as Sergeant Gorse. The script was specially written for Fort Laramie by Kathleen Height, with sound patterns by Bill James and Ray Kemper. Musical supervision by Amerigo Marino. Featured in the cast were Jack Moyles, Virginia Christine, John Daner, Harry Bartell, and Barney Phillips.
1: 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Dismiss!
0: Next week, another transcribed story of the Northwest frontier and the troopers who fought under Lee Quince, Captain of Cavalry.

Why allow heart disease the opportunity to strike? 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

In a moment, you'll hear James Stewart as The Six Shooter, just one of the many fine programs brought to you Sundays on NBC. Later this evening, listen to the NBC Star Playhouse with two of your favorite stars. Hear Stroke of Fate and the story of what might have happened if fate had reversed historical facts. And be sure to keep tuned for the dramatic story of Last Man Out. It's a wonderful lineup of great programs, all of them heard only on NBC. James Stewart as The Six Shooter. The man in the saddle is angular and long-legged. His skin is sun-dyed brown. The gun in his holster is gray steel and rainbow mother of pearl, its handle unmarked. People call them both The Six Shooter. The NBC Radio Network presents James Stewart as The Six Shooter, a transcribed series of radio dramas based on the life of Britt Ponsett, the Texas plainsman who wandered through the Western territories, leaving behind a trail of still remembered legends.

0: confess thee of thy sin, Desdemona, or indeed thou art to die.
1: Milord Othello, have mercy on me.
0: I say amen.
1: And you, mercy too. I never did offend you in my life.
0: Oh, perjured woman. Oh.
1: Nay, I speak the truth. I never did offend.
2: You're offending us, lady. Hey, who is this guy Shakespeare anyway?
1: Oh, banish me, my lord, but kill me not.
0: Go, trumpet.
1: Kill me tomorrow, but let me live tonight.
3: Beats that killer tonight.
2: Yeah, let's get it over with.
0: Nay, nay. Milady, if you stray...
1: But half an hour.
3: Holy mackerel, not another half hour then.
2: Go on, Othello. Put her out of her misery.
3: How about our misery?
0: Ladies, ladies and gentlemen. Ladies and gentlemen.
2: He certainly don't mean us.
0: Ladies and gentlemen. It appears that our thespian efforts do not meet with your approval.
2: Appears?
0: My company and I have played before all the crowned heads of Europe. We thought the enlightened community of Virtue City would welcome an opportunity to witness the works of the immortal bard as performed by Madame de la Seine, the distinguished French actress, and by your humble servant. We were mistaken. To err is human, to forgive divine. I forgive you. The performance is concluded. Good night.
3: Hey, now, just a minute. You mean you ain't going on to the end of this thing?
0: You have understood me correctly, sir.
3: What's Shakespeare gonna think?
2: Yeah, what about the money we paid? Do we get it back?
3: What about...
0: Silence! Silence, please! My company has more than earned a meager pittance.
2: You ain't doing nothing until the show's over.
3: That's right. Either you finish up your acting up there, you give us our dough.
4: That's right.
0: This ultimatum is outrageous. I reject it flatly.
2: Just you stay up there on that stage, mister. I said...
0: Please, please, sir, sir, please, there are ladies present. Someone might be injured.
2: You going on with the show, or ain't you? Well...
0: The performance will continue. But under protest, sir. Under severe protest.

0: hadn't been back to Virtue City since the second silver strike. The first mines played out, 10, 15 years ago, and the town had been crumbling away like a stale loaf of bread. But the new strike last spring, for the looks of things, is even bigger than the first one. The old stores all opened up again, and half a dozen new ones being built. The new railroad accounted for some of the prosperity. Anyway, that's why I'd come to town. I was supposed to meet the train from Chicago and pick up some spare parts for the pump at the Round Y Ranch where I was working. The train wasn't due until the next day, so I headed over to the hotel to see about getting a room. The clerk was sitting behind the registration counter looking through some kind of a contraption. I didn't know what it was. Sure, I'd never seen a gadget like that before. Excuse me.
1: Sorry, mister. Didn't know you was there.
0: Well,
1: got me a new set of pictures. I'm sort of anxious to try them out, you know.
0: Pictures?
1: My stereoscope.
0: Oh.
1: You seen a stereoscope before, ain't you, mister?
0: No, can't say as I have.
1: Why, it's the newest thing. All the folks back east have got them. Here, just let me show you, huh? Now, you wait a minute. Just wait till I find Niagara Falls. Yeah, here it is. Now, you just look through the front end there, huh? That's right. That's right. Well,
0: I'll be doggone. Why, it just looks like that water come right at you, doesn't it?
1: Sure.
0: Why, you'd think it was real. You'd think you were right there.
1: Here, just let me show you another one, huh? Now, let me see. Yeah, it's pyramids. I'm the only fellow in town got the pyramids.
0: Pyramids?
1: Yeah, they're in Egypt, you know. Yeah. Huh? There. Now, how's that?
0: Why, just look at... Oh, I can't believe it. that fella's standing out in front of the pyramids. It's just like you could touch him. You could just reach out and touch him. I've never seen anything like that before in my life.
1: Yeah, you just wait till I find that redskin a shooting an arrow. Golly, way he's aiming it. Well, if you didn't know it was a picture, you'd swear he was
2: my,
1: looking at...
2: key, if you please.
1: Sure, Mr. Plunkett, sure.
2: And you may as well have my bill ready. We'll be checking out this afternoon.
1: Oh, thought you were supposed to give another show tonight.
2: The performance has been canceled.
0: Hey, Arch.
2: Hey, beg your pardon, sir?
0: Arch, well, don't you remember me?
2: You seem to have the advantage, sir. I don't believe that... Britt Ponsett!
0: Well, what the thunder are you doing in Virtue City, Arch? Why, I haven't seen you since...
2: Since our triumphal tour of Texas, wasn't it, Britt?
0: Why?
2: When we were the honored guests of the governor, my company and I. You remember he insisted that we stay at the executive mansion?
0: Now, Arch...
2: I shall never forget the warmth of our reception there. The people of Texas have a true appreciation of the art of the drama, unlike some of our more recent audiences.
0: Audiences?
2: Well, come along, old boy. Come along. You must join us for a spot of tea. Marguerite will be so delighted to see you again.
0: Marguerite, who's she?
2: My lovely wife.
0: Oh.
2: Don't tell me you've forgotten her.
0: Well, I thought her name
2: We've taken the presidential suite, of course. If you'll just follow me.
0: Well, now, hold on, Arch. I've got to see about a room for myself.
2: Nonsense. The clerk will take care of these trivial details. This way, dear boy. This way.

0: Here we are, my dear Britt. Enter.
1: Hey, what the Sam Hills happened to you, Arch? What happened to your voice?
0: All in good time, my good man, all in good time. Marguerite?
2: That's you, Arch?
0: Yes, my dear. I've brought someone with me.
2: I have been taking a little nap to snooze dinners.
3: What breath? Why, you son of a gun, where did you come from?
1: Oh, Maggie, how are you?
0: He was downstairs in the lobby, Mag. I had to get him up here fast before he spilled the beans.
3: Oh, that's right. You don't know we're in the profession, do you, Brett?
1: The what?
0: Show business, Brett. Show business. Maggie and I are actors now. We got our own company.
1: No.
0: Permit me to introduce myself. Archibald Plunkett, late of London, Paris, New York, and, for an unpleasant moment, Virtue City.
1: Plunkett, eh?
0: Couldn't keep on calling myself Archie Plunkett. Once I gave up the dry goods emporium and started acting.
1: Oh, I see.
0: And this charming lady is my wife, the toast of the continent, Marguerite Delassaine.
1: What do you mean you changed your name too, Maggie?
3: Oh, just fancied it up a speck. I used to be Maggie Rivers before I married Arch. Well, we looked on a map. There's a French river called the Seine, so...
1: Mm-hmm. It just don't seem fair somehow.
0: What do you mean, Brett?
1: Well, your folks give you a hand. All seems like you ought to stick with it.
0: Oh, not when you're in the profession.
1: Is that so?
3: Sure, most actors have to change their name.
1: They do?
0: Yeah, lots of them.
1: Well, I guess if it's customary, Gee whiz, you're actors now, huh?
3: Well, Arch wasn't much good at business, Britt, you know that. He always hated to stay in one place. And then when the drought hit, well, we were cleaned out.
0: Yeah, it was right about then Doc Ryder comes through with his medicine show. Remember the Doc, Britt?
1: Oh, yeah, sure.
0: His guitar player left him flat. Run off of that girl he used to do the singing, the one with the yellow tights.
1: Yellow tights? I don't think... Oh, yeah.
0: So the Doc needed somebody to take their place, and... Well, Maggie always had a real sweet singing voice, and seeing as how we were broke anyhow...
3: Doggone tights never did fit me.
1: Well, you're not still with the medicine show, are you?
0: Oh, we sure ain't. Anyhow, we struck out on our own, started in doing serious acting. You know, Shakespeare.
1: Shakespeare? Oh.
0: To be or not to be, that is the question.
1: I see.
0: Whether 'tis nobler in the mind to suffer the slings and arrows of outrageous fortune... or to take up arms against a sea of troubles, and by opposing...
1: That's pretty good.
0: And then. That's Hamlet.
1: Oh, that's...
0: To tell you the truth, Brother, I was going to appear as the melancholy Dane this very evening. Circumstances have compelled us to abandon the production.
1: Is that so?
0: Yeah, there was a little trouble during our performance of Othello last night.
1: You mean the folks didn't like the show?
3: Well, when they started shooting up at the ceiling, that was the impression that we got.
1: Well, now they shouldn't have done that.
0: I couldn't agree with you more completely. Anyway, we're going on to Rocky Falls. Maybe folks there will have a little more...
3: Oh, who on earth?
4: Right, now you won't say anything. You won't give us away.
1: Oh, no, of course not.
5: Your servant, sir.
6: Forgive me for intruding. Are you Archibald Plunkett, the actor?
5: I am he.
6: Delighted to meet you, Mr. Plunkett.
5: And what may I do for you, sir?
6: I happen to be spending the day in Virtue City, and I saw a theatrical poster advertising a performance of Hamlet, one of my favorite plays. Unfortunately, when I tried to buy tickets, I was informed that your company isn't appearing this evening.
5: That is correct, sir. A sudden change in our schedule. We have so many engagements, we're unable to fill them all.
6: Oh, I understand, Mr. Plunkett. I understand. The vagaries of show business. See, I happen to be in the theater myself.
5: Indeed?
6: My card.
5: No, thank you.
6: I'm sorry I won't have the opportunity of witnessing your performance. Good afternoon.
5: Good afternoon, sir.
3: Old faker. Why, I bet he's no more in show business than you are, Britt. Probably thought we'd give him a couple of free passes.
0: Oh, no.
3: Arch, what's the matter?
0: Oh, no. It couldn't. I've seen things. Britt.
1: Hmm?
0: Here, Britt, what's it look like to you? The name on this card. What's it say?
1: I'll say it. It says Barnum. P.T. Barnum. Yeah, that's the name, all right. Printing's real clear.
7: Mm-hmm. We'll return to James Stewart as the six-shooter in just a moment. Now, during the holiday season, with more cars than usual on the road and adverse weather conditions, think a minute. If a child should dash across an intersection, if a tire should blow out, could you stop in time to save a life? As always, during a holiday season, you must be more alert than ever in following simple safety rules. Keep your windshield clear of fog and snow. Be certain your headlights and wipers are working properly. In wet weather, never slam on your brakes. It's a sure way to put your car into a skid. And always follow other cars at a safe distance. Don't be one of those unfortunates who will lose his life in a traffic accident this Yuletide. Be careful, friends. Live to have a safe and happy Christmas. Now, Act Two of The Six Shooter, starring James Stewart as Britt Ponsett.
8: The next couple of minutes or two, Arch and Maggie just stood there, looking at each other. And the way they were looking at each other, I tell you, it was the same kind of an expression a calf gets just before you hit him with a branding iron. Then Arch walked over to the window and raised it up just like he was getting ready to jump out. I thought sure Maggie'd stop him. She didn't. All she did was just grabbed a calling card out of my hand, started rubbing her finger over the printing on it.
9: Arch, it's real engraven.
10: Yeah. Why can't I do it, Maggie? Why can't I end it all right here and now?
8: Oh, now, what are you talking about, Arch? What's got into you folks, anyhow?
10: P.T. Barnum, Britt. You know who P.T. Barnum is, don't you?
8: Well, he said he was in show business.
10: In show business? He is show business. Jenny Lind, General Tom Thumb, half the stars in America owe their careers to him.
8: Yeah?
10: Don't you see, Britt, he was going to come to the theater tonight. He was going to watch his act without us even asking him.
8: Well,
9: and if he liked us, well, there's no telling what would have happened. He might have hired us himself.
10: An actor gets a chance like this only once. To appear before P.T. Barnum.
9: Arch, maybe it's not too late.
10: It is too late.
9: No, listen now. Now, the company is still in town. All we'd have to do is unpack the costumes.
10: The performance has been canceled, Maggie.
9: Then we'll uncancel it. I'll round up the rest of the cast, change your train ticket. Sure, that's it. And you get over to the opera house. Make sure they haven't let it out to somebody else.
10: Yeah. Oh, no. No, what about an audience?
9: Oh, yes. Well, I tell you, give some of the kids around town passes. They'll spread the word quick enough. Well, now, just don't stand there, Arch. Get moving.
10: Oh, all right, Maggie. Yeah, all right. All right.
8: Well, Maggie,
9: Britt, now you go and find Mr. Barnum.
8: What?
9: He must be staying in the hotel. The clerk will give you the room number.
8: Well,
9: Tell him we rearranged our schedule again. We're playing Hamlet tonight. But for heaven's sakes, don't let him know it's because of him.
8: Uh-huh.
9: And tell him he won't need tickets. We're saving him the front box. Well, hurry up, Britt. Hurry up. Before I make some other plans.
8: All right, sure. All right, Maggie.

0: come in.
1: Mr. Barnum?
0: Yes. Oh, hello there.
1: Howdy, my name's Britt Ponsett.
0: I'm glad to meet you, Mr. Ponsett. What can I do for you?
1: Well, my friends, the Plunketts, asked me to find you.
0: Oh?
1: And, they've sort of changed their plans. It seems they're going to stay over in Virtue City tonight and give the show.
0: Oh, I see.
1: And they asked me to tell you that they're saving a box for you if you'd care to use it tonight.
0: That's very considerate, Mr. Ponsett. I'd be delighted. Are you with the company?
1: How's that?
0: Are you one of the performers I'm to have the pleasure of watching tonight?
1: No. I'm just a friend, you see.
0: Oh. Well, thank you for delivering the message.
1: Don't mention it, Mr. Barnum. Don't mention it. Well, I didn't see any more of Arch and Maggie that afternoon. I figured they'd have plenty to keep them busy. This acting job's about like anything else, I guess. There must be a certain amount of work to it. Anyway, about 7 o'clock, I was up in my room putting on a clean shirt, getting fixed up to go to the theater and watch their play. Hey, man.
2: Hello, Britt.
1: Oh, hello, Arch. Maggie. Well, what's the matter?
2: I'm just born under an unlucky star, I guess.
1: Oh?
3: It's my fault. I never should have suggested giving a performance tonight in the first place.
1: Well, what, couldn't you get the opera house?
2: No. No, it's available.
1: Well, Mr. Barnum's coming. He told me so himself.
2: Heaven forbid.
1: Well, I thought you were so anxious for him to see you. That's...
2: Not just to see us, but to like us, to appreciate our talent.
3: Oh, if I'd only stopped to think, Arch.
2: Oh, don't blame you, my dear. Blame myself. Should have realized the whole idea of our playing tonight was out of the question. Now I've sent those kids all over town.
3: Well, maybe we can catch an early train. Sneak away before anyone knows.
1: Now, hold on there. Now, what are you both so down on the mouth about? Now, you got the theater, and you're going to have an audience, Mr. Barnum included.
2: Well, that's just it, Britt, the audience.
1: Huh?
3: It'll be the same folks who came last night.
1: Oh, I see.
2: They boo us, make fun of us, probably start shooting again.
3: And what'll Mr. Barnum think?
2: We're the worst actors he's ever seen. That's what he'll think.
1: Yeah, but there ought to be some way of maintaining order. What about the sheriff? Here's a man to do it.
2: Already seen him.
1: Yeah? Oh, what'd he say?
2: Said we ain't any better than we was last night. He's advising the boys in the audience not to aim at the ceiling.
1: Is that so?
3: One big opportunity, Britt. And it's ruined before we ever got started.
1: Well, maybe there won't be any trouble. Maybe the audience will like this. What is Hamlet? Maybe they'll like that better than the one you gave them before.
2: They won't. It isn't one of our most successful presentations.
1: Uh-huh. You couldn't try something else, could you?
3: We only do two plays, Britt. Othello and Hamlet.
1: I see. Well, I guess it wouldn't be much point repeating that Othello, huh?
2: No, wouldn't.
1: Uh-huh. Well, I'm awful sorry, Arch. I wish there was something I could do.
3: Do you, Britt? Do you really wish there was something you could do?
1: Why, sure, Maggie, sure.
3: Well, as a matter of fact, we did have one possible solution.
1: So?
3: It sort of involves you, in a way.
1: What, me?
2: You're practically saving our lives, Britt, if you do it.
3: Explain it to him, Arch.
2: Well, maybe you'd better do the explaining.
3: Oh, no, it really was your idea, Arch. Go on, Arch.
2: Well, you see, Britt, now, don't say no until you hear me out.
1: Well, I'm not saying anything.
2: You see, we were thinking most of the folks here in town must... Well, they must know you by sight, and they know you're the six-shooter. So, it...
1: Well, I said no. You can be darn sure of that. And I kept saying it over and over and over again for the next hour and a half, but... Well, what they were suggesting was just tom foolishness, that's all. I just had to turn them down, that's all. Just had to do it. And they must have known I wouldn't agree to a thing like that. But no matter how hard I talked, they just talked harder. And being actors, they had strong voices, too, you know. Well, the next thing I knew, somehow they'd managed to drag me along with them to the opera house. Anyhow, after the piano solo by Thelma Featherhill, the curtain went up and the show got underway. Started out all right, too. Audience seemed to be paying attention. Nobody is creating any ruckus or anything, at least not at first.
4: Oh, that this too solid flesh would melt. That it should come to this. But 2 months dead. Oh, frailty, thy name is woman. Oh, Fion! Oh, Fion!
5: Yes, Fion, you too!
4: Ere yet the salt of most unrighteous tears had left the flushing in her galled eyes, she married.
6: Sounds like old Lady Crandall. She only waited 2 weeks after Jed Crandall kicked the bucket.
4: No, it cannot come to good. But break my heart, or I must hold my tongue.
5: Better get a good grip on it, mister.
7: You see, Britt, you just gotta do it.
1: I can't do it. Can't do it.
7: Oh, look at poor Arch out there. Isn't it just enough to break your heart?
4: A weary, stale, flat, and unprofitable seem to me all the uses of this world.
5: Your acting's a little flat too, mister.
7: Go on, Britt. That's your cue.
1: What cue?
7: Go on. That's it.
4: Oh, good Horatio. I'm glad to see you well.
8: Hail to your lordship, Britt.
1: Hmm?
8: Hail to your lordship.
1: Oh, yeah. Hail to your lordship.
4: What make you from Wittenberg, Horatio?
1: How's that?
8: A truant disposition.
1: A truant disposition.
5: Have get to school, kids. Here comes the truant officer.
4: I would not hear your enemy say so. Nor shall you do mine ear that violence. To make it trust her of your own report against you.
5: No, he's bringing out the report card.
9: Sid, you better take it easy.
1: Huh?
9: Don't you see who that is, that other actor fella?
1: What are you talking about?
9: It's Britt Ponsett.
1: Ponsett, the six-shooter? You must be crazy.
9: He's staying at the hotel. I seen him this afternoon.
1: Well, what's he doing up there on that stage?
9: He's a friend of them actors.
1: Oh.
9: If I was you, I'd keep my big mouth shut from here on in. There ain't no sword he's wearing under that rig. That's a six gun, plain as day.
4: It followed hard upon. Thrift, Horatio. The funeral baked meats did coldly furnish for the marriage tables. Would I had met my dearest foe in heaven, ere I had seen him.
1: Now cracks a noble heart. Good night, sweet prince. Sweet,
8: And flights of angels sing thee to thy rest.
1: And flocks of angels sing you to your rest.

0: Oh, Britt. Britt, golly, we can't ever thank you enough.
1: Why, if it hadn't been for you, I just don't know what would have ever happened. Oh, golly.
2: And did you see? He stayed through to the end. Mr. Barnum did. Right through to the end. Britt, you were great.
3: Arch, I never felt so foolish in my whole life.
0: Do you think he'll come backstage, Arch? Mr. Barnum?
3: Somebody help me get out of this thing, will you?
4: Come in. Why, Mr. Barnum?
5: Good evening. I just wanted to drop by and tell you how much I enjoyed your performance tonight.
4: We are most honored, sir. Honored.
5: Your future in the theater is assured. And you there, Ponsett.
3: Who, me?
5: You told me you weren't an actor.
0: Well, he was just sort of filling in, Mr. Barnum.
5: Oh, I realize you weren't up in the part, Mr. Ponsett. But such stage presence. Why, the way that audience quieted down when you walked on, I've never seen anything like it before in my life. Never. Now, if you're seriously interested in the theater as a career, I would be very happy.
3: No, thanks very much, Mr. Barnum. I'm not interested. No, that's real kind of you, but no, thanks. Oh, no.

0: Well, sir, I got out of that theater just as fast as my legs would carry me.
1: Gee, I just don't see how anybody can set out to be an actor. All those people staring at you and that sweat running down the back of your neck. Holy smoke. Worse than any gunfight, I'm sure. Of course, that applause, that's after it was over, that applause, that did sound kind of good. And Mr. Barnum, he's very nice about saying that I had stage presence, whatever that means. I suppose a man could get used to play acting if he had to. It sure is a scary business, isn't it?

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It is based on a character created by Frank Burt, and the transcribed story is written by him. Mr. Stewart may currently be seen in the Universal International picture, The Glenn Miller Story. Others in the cast were Michael Ann Barrett, Tony Barrett, Ted Bliss, Marvin Miller, and Dan O'Herlihy. Special music for this program was by Basil Adlam, and the entire production is under the direction of Jack Johnstone. All characters and incidents were fictitious, and any resemblance to actual characters or incidents is purely coincidental. This is Hal Gibney speaking.

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13: 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We offer you Escape

0: Escape with us now to a placid English village and the company of an equally placid little man who one day shook the world, as H.G. Wells told it in his delightful story, The Man Who Could Work Miracles.
1: Now, I might say right in the beginning that I ain't the kind of chap who has a naturally argumentative disposition.
2: Oh, no. Quite the contrary.
1: I'm a reasonable man who always takes proper thought before he speaks, and one who has a due respect.

0: Respect for scientific truth. Why, I ain't never opened my mouth to utter a word that wasn't a pure, undiluted effect.
1: That's what you say.
0: Howsoever, when a man of inferior intellect, such as Toddy Bemis has showed himself to be more than once, when a man like that insists upon airing his ridiculous opinions in a public place such as the Long Dragon Bar, then I've got no choice but to confound him with the superior knowledge which I possesses.
1: So you say.
0: That's right. So I say. And if you can't contribute nothing but the same three words to this discussion, I'll thank you to admit you're defeated and shut your mouth.
1: Well, now, Mr. Fotheringay.
2: Easy, lads. Easy does it.
0: Well, I ask you, Constable. I'm only trying to enlighten the man from the bog of ignorance he's a-floundering in, and he keeps coming up with his infernal, so you say. Well, I'm a-wasting me words, that's all.
3: If puns have half not flowed across this bar the way words do, they'd not have retired years ago.
2: Speaking of half enough, I'll have another of the same if you don't mind, Miss Bridges.
3: Right you are, Constable.
0: By all rights, Toddy Beamish, I shouldn't be wasting my time on you. But out of the goodness of my heart, I'll do it anyhow.
1: Suit yourself.
0: Now, let's take, for example, that pint of hail that you're holding in your hand.
1: It's pretty nigh empty.
0: Well, now, supposing, for instance, if that hail was to turn into wine.
1: I never cared much for wine. Always like ale better.
0: Now, if that hail was to turn into wine, then you'd have a miracle.
1: So you say.
0: So anybody says. Or take that master padlock on Miss Bridges' cash box. Now, if anyone could open that without a proper key, that'd be a ruddy miracle.
3: You need the long dragon out of this.
0: Well, perhaps you ain't even aware of the proper definition of what a miracle is, Mr. Beamish.
1: Well, some is one kind and some is another, in a manner of speaking.
3: If anybody left so much as tuppence on the bar's a tip, that'd be a miracle, all right.
0: Well, be that as it may. But a miracle ain't of one kind or another, oh no. A true miracle is something contrariwise to the course of nature, done by the power of will. Something what couldn't happen without being specially willed to happen. And miracles ain't possible.
2: Easy, lad, easy, no.
1: Well, I wouldn't go so far as to say they ain't.
0: It's your ignorance that's talking. Now, look, you see that lamp sitting there on the end of the bar, burning as bright as you please?
1: I see it right in there.
0: Well, now, that lamp in the natural course of nature couldn't burn like that if it was turned upside down and hanging in the hair.
1: You say it couldn't.
0: Mr. Beamish, do you mean to tell me...
1: All right, maybe it couldn't.
0: And if it did, that would be a miracle. Very well. Now, supposing somebody was to come along, take me, for instance, and he pointed his finger at that lamp like this and said, turn upside down. Now, if it...
3: There without no visible means of support.
0: Well, I can't keep it up there much longer.
1: Remarkable, it's highly remarkable.
2: Stop it now, Mr. Fotheringay. Stop it immediately. That's my official order.
0: Well, look out, Constable. Look out. There it goes.
3: Now see what you've done, Mr. Fotheringay. My best lamp chimney, clean no more than an hour ago, smashed to smithereens.
0: But I didn't try to do it.
3: Oh, you know, you might have caught the place afire.
2: Most irregular. And illegal besides, like as not. No more of it now. Do you understand?
0: But I tell you, I didn't mean for
3: you
0: it.
3: You and your silly conjuring tricks.
0: Well, all I done was to point my finger at it like that.
2: There, stop it now. Don't you dare.
0: Well, that's all I done.
1: In that case, Mr. Fotheringay, you defeat your own argument right out of your own mouth.
0: And how is that, might I ask?
1: If it weren't caused by some form of trickery, then what happened to that lamp was a miracle.
0: Now then, I ain't a holdin' with no bloomin' miracles.
1: Held with him or not, as the case may be, Mr. Fotheringay. But you just stood right there and performed a real, true, honest, genuine miracle.
0: It weren't a matter of being asked to leave the Long Dragon, you understand. I'd already had me mind set on going anyhow. A place what's full of ignorant superstition ain't the kind of place for a man of rational intellect to be doing his thinking in. And thinking was just what was called for. On the one hand, I wasn't ready to swallow no miracle theory. But on the other hand... I wasn't able to recollect no scientific principle that might account for that which had occurred. As you might say, the question had dissolved itself into a dilemma. Well, me landlady, Mrs. Tetherington, was sitting up in the parlour when I come in.
4: Good evening, Mr. Fotheringay.
0: But I can't recall saying anything to her.
4: Very well, Mr. Fotheringay.
0: I went straight to me own room, closed me door and lit the candle. Then I sat on the edge of my bed, grappling with the problem in a heroic fashion and trying to puzzle out the ultimate solution. Well, now, that wasn't no easy thing to do. It couldn't have happened, but it had happened. Which ain't logic, no matter how you look at it. Why, it'd be the same situation if I was to point my finger at that candle there and say, be raised up in the air. Hey, blimey. Hanging there like a blooming firefly. But it's contrary. There it goes. No, now, black as you're at. Oh, dear, now, where in the tarnation did that confounded thing get to? Well, at any rate, there should be some matches around here somewhere. Oh, here. Maybe I could... Yes. Let there be a match in me hand. Well, now, just like that. Oh, there's a safety match. Not a blooming good that's going... No! Oh! Oh, dear, half a mona. Maybe I don't need a match. Maybe I could... Yeah. Candle, wherever you are, be lighted. Here now, not in the middle of my bed. None of that now. Oh. Well, open it up. It isn't locked.
4: Mr. Fotheringay, might I inquire what's going on up here?
0: Can't you recognize a man who's got his hands full of troubles?
4: Mr. Fotheringay, why is smoke coming out of that bed?
0: Because it caught on fire, that's why.
4: My wall comforter with a hole burned in it. Taking lighted candles to bed with you indeed?
0: I'm not taking no candles nowhere, and I'll thank you to leave me the privacy of my own bedchamber.
4: You've been drinking.
0: On the contrary, I've been cogitating upon matters of science, which is far beyond the range of your feeble intellect.
4: Well...
0: Mrs. Tetherington, I might remind you that good steady rumours such as a man like myself ain't so easy to come by nowadays. With which, I will bid you a highly, a respectful, a good a night.
4: Well...
0: Well, old vulture... Don't know who she's talking to. Me. A bloke what's only got to point his finger and say, B? And it is. Oh, blimey. If I ain't suddenly got the power to perform miracles. Real, genuine miracles.
5: Escape, under the direction of Norman MacDonald, returns in just a moment. 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Michigan, the Western Conference champions, against California, fighting for the West Coast's first victory in the present series. It'll be here tomorrow, New Year's Day, on most of these same CBS stations. And now... Back to Escape.
0: Well, next evening after work, I went walking down the lane that leads around Millsdale's pond, attempting to put me mental processes into order, as you might say. Mostly, I kept trying to cogitate on some honest-to-Betsy miracle that I might up and perform. But... It ain't such an easy matter for a chap who's unaccustomed to goings-on of that nature. No, what I wanted was the genuine article. You understand, no little shenanigans, but one to make people stop and say, blimey now, if that ain't a real downright miracle for you. And then, all of a sudden, I had it. I just happened to recollect a chap somewheres who stuck his staff in the ground and commanded it to blossom. So, I poked my walking stick into the edge of the turf, I backed off a wee bit, and I pointed my finger at it and said, walking stick,
6: Become a blooming bush of flowering posies. Roses, by heaven. I done it. Just like that fellow in the opera.
2: Now then, what's all this here?
6: Oh, Constable Winch, confound that man anyhow.
2: Cease and desist, whatever it is. In the name of the law.
6: Here, you there, Rosebush. Go back now, fast.
2: Have a mind there who it is you're throwing. Bramble bushes at. There.
6: Oh, confounded, blundering idiot.
2: Who's conducting nefarious activities under the cover of darkness? Assaulting an officer, engaged in the pursuit of his natural...
7: Well, so it's you, Mr. Fotheringay.
6: The fact being self-evident, Mr. Winch, I will not bother myself to answer.
7: So you'll not bother yourself to answer, eh? And maybe you'll also deny that you just threw a great heavy mass of foliage at me?
6: I do deny it.
7: Then no doubt it just up and flew through the air, all by itself.
6: A Constable Winch, you have just hit the ruddy nail right on the head.
7: Some more of them blasted hanky-pank conjuring tricks of yours. Is that it?
6: On the contrary, it was merely a small miracle.
7: You don't say so. In which case, His Honor might enjoy hearing you tell about it. So come along.
6: I'll do nothing of the sort.
7: Resisting an officer. That'll be another charge against you.
6: Charge, indeed. Mr. Winch, you can take your charges and go to Hades. Constable. Mr. Winch! Oh, blimey, if he ain't gone and disappeared complete like. Now, I wonder if he... I'm thinking this miracle business is a bit touchy. Why, a man might find himself in a whole peck of trouble before he learns the knack of the thing. Oh, I'd better go and get myself some real professional advice right away.

0: Oh, good evening to you, friend. A very pleasant evening to you.
1: And the same to you as many of them, Mr. Maydig. Your reverendship.
0: Oh, no formality now. None at all. You just call me Mr. Maydig.
1: Oh, well, now, thank you kindly, your Maydigship.
0: Won't you step inside?
1: I'm much obliged to you, Mr. Reverendship.
0: This way, Mr. I can't say that I caught the name.
2: Fotheringay. A George, a W, a Fotheringay.
0: Yes. Not from my parish.
1: Well, yes, I attended services last Christmas.
0: Indeed. So many people did last Christmas. Well, here we are, Mr. Fotheringay. Take a chair.
1: It's a Fotheringay.
0: Oh, no, not that one. I mean, it's weak. I've often thought of doing something about it sometime. Yes, that one's fine.
1: Well, if you remind me before I leave, Mr. Mayship, and I'll put that little piece of furniture to rights for you.
0: Oh, then you're a carpenter.
1: Well, only in a manner of speaking, as you might say.
0: Well, now, Mr. Motheringsay, feel entirely free to lay your burdens upon my shoulders.
1: Well, the fact is, the matter which I come here to talk about might be considered of a somewhat a delicate nature.
0: Oh, think nothing of it. Please feel free to speak, freely. My housekeeper retires very early.
1: Oh, no, your reverendship. Nothing like that.
0: Well, then, like what?
1: Well, the subject about which I'm inquiring is miracles.
0: Miracles, yes, indeed. Miracles? Any special kind of miracles?
1: Oh, yes. The kind which I perform as myself.
0: I see. And what sort of miracles do you perform?
1: Well, for one thing, I've just finished sending Constable Winch to Hades.
0: Hades? Yeah, indeed.
1: Of course, when I realized what had happened, I had him transferred to San Francisco, wherever that is.
0: I'm sure he'll like San Francisco much better.
1: See, you don't believe me. I can't say I blame you either.
0: Well, after all, Mr. Dotheringay.
1: Fotheringay. Well, very well, there's nothing else to do but for me to up and perform a few miracles before we go any further.
0: Well, that's very interesting, I'm sure.
1: Well, now, you take that jar of tobacco there on the table, for instance. Now, suppose I just point my finger at it like this and become a bowl of violets.
0: That's very interesting.
1: Oh. See? A bowl of violets.
0: Gorblot. I mean, so it is.
1: Of course, it ain't nothing very spectacular, your reverendship, but it's the sort of miracle a man can pass without tangling himself up in a mass of trouble.
0: It's extraordinary. Very, extraordinary.
1: You can see for yourself there, real violets.
0: Indeed. Indeed.
1: Now, you take this for example. Become a bowl of fish. No, not that kind. Live fish in a goldfish bowl, swimming around. Now. Well, that's better.
0: It's amazing. How did you do it?
1: Just told it to.
0: That's all?
1: That's all. When I tells a thing to do it, it does it.
0: It was incredible.
1: Come on me sudden, like you might say. Well, I'd like to know if it's real genuine miracles or if it ain't.
0: Well,
1: seeing as how miracles ought to come under your reverendship's special province, more or less.
0: Well, yes, indeed. However, usually in a somewhat more academic fashion, these are more astonishing.
1: Well, as far as I can tell, there ain't no limit to it. Like, for instance, a bowl of fish. Turn into a pigeon.
0: Good heavens. Look at the thing. I say.
1: None of that. You stay away from Mr. Maydig now. Well, perhaps I'd best become that same jar of tobacco again. Well, Reverend, what do you think about it?
0: It's amazing. It's the most extraordinary thing I've ever seen in my life. Ever expected to see. I've got to think about it and consider the possibilities.
1: Well, I might come back in the morning.
0: Oh, no, I wouldn't hear of it. Look here, I was about to dine when you rang. Wonder if you'd join me. Of course, I'm afraid there's only cold mutton.
1: Well, now, Perhaps there's something else you might like better.
0: Oh, anything. Frankly, I've grown to hate the sight of them. But you don't mean that...
1: But why not? Just name it.
0: A pheasant. I haven't tasted pheasant in years.
1: Oh, then now is the time. Let there be a pheasant on the table. No, not like that. Let it be dead and roasted and ready to eat.
0: Oh, look at it. It's beautiful.
1: Smells good, too. Perhaps we'd better, yes. Let there be two pheasants.
0: And truffles.
1: And truffles.
0: Maybe some oysters.
1: 2 dozen oysters.
0: Oh, I love oysters.
1: Oh. We better make it 3 dozen.
0: And some cheddar. Oh, we must have some cheddar.
1: Oh, yes. 1 pound of cheddar. And now, what to drink, Your Reverendship? Champagne?
0: Well, why, I really shouldn't. Well, perhaps a small bottle of Moselle.
1: 6 bottles of Moselle. Oh. A keg of start and a case of champagne.

0: Well, there wasn't no mistake about it. I'd come to the right place for certain. Once Mr. Mayfield got over his first astonishment, he turned out full of ideas for brand new miracles. Things I might never have thought of, like as not. Well, we polished off that meal in no time at all. And an hour later, we was out walking in the dark streets of the village, churning out miraculous jobs so fast I fairly wore out my finger a-pointing with it. I couldn't begin to tell you all the things we'd done there in a couple of hours, but, well, we installed a new railway line. We drained Flinders Swamp and turned it into a meadow. We cured the vicar's warts, paved all the roads, eliminated taxation, reformed the Lord Mayor, and made all the girls in the village beautiful. Oh, these weren't any of your eight-penny miracles. All of these were big. And we went right on turning them out, one every 2 minutes, just as regular as clockwork. Well, by midnight, we passed clean through the village, and we were walking along the lane by Millsdale's pond, fairly tired out by all of that thinking and pointing and performing of miracles.
1: Mr. Fotheringay, I've just thought of another one.
0: Oh, indeed, and what might it be?
1: The village clock. Listen to it now. Oh, it's terrible.
0: Oh, that's true enough. It hasn't got a very melodious sound to it.
1: Then let's give them a good clock, a great, rich, booming one, shall we?
0: All right, Mr. Maydig. Let that there clock become a genuine London-style cathedral clock.
1: Oh, that's much better. Much better. Oh, the people of this village are going to have a big surprise when they wake up in the morning. After all we've done for them tonight.
0: Well, I might say there's one or two things that we've done that I ain't so sure about. Like, turning every drop of alcoholic beverage into plain water, for instance.
1: Oh, well, there's nothing to worry about, Mr. Fotheringay. You can always turn out a miraculous pint or two for your own purposes, and it will reform all the drunkards in the village.
0: Well, perhaps so. At any rate, we might as well wait and see what comes of it. Well, what do we perform next?
1: I really don't know. I can't think of another single miracle that we haven't already.
0: Half a moment, Mr. Maydig.
1: Yes?
0: I just thought of one of my own I'd better take care of.
1: Oh?
0: Yeah. Let Constable Winch be right back in San Francisco again. See, he might be catching a boat or a train or something, you understand. I mean, I thought the best idea is just to keep sending him back there every once in a while.
1: No, I doubt that you have anything to worry about. San Francisco is some distance away, you know. I keep trying to think of one more miracle. A big one. Something worthy of ending the night with, but I... I say, there is one, you know.
0: Well, such as...
1: You see that moon, Mr. Fotheringay?
0: Well, naturally. Nigh on to full by the looks of it.
1: Remember Joshua?
0: Joshua? Joshua? Oh, now, come off it now.
1: It would be a wondrous thing to see.
0: Well, now, that's a pretty tall order, making the moon stand still.
1: Well, actually, it only appears to stand still. What really happens is that the Earth stops rotating.
0: Well, I think we'd better not go monkeying around with the universe.
1: Well, you probably don't have the power to do it anyway. It's really a superior class of miracle, you know.
0: Oh, I've got the power, all right, but I'm not so sure it's a good idea. I could do it if I wanted to.
1: Oh, yes. Yes, of course you could. Well, perhaps we'd better get along home.
0: Well, half a moment now. I might just leave it stopped for a little while.
1: If you could stop it at all.
0: Oh, well, now, if that's the way you feel, you just take a look at this. Earth, the whole blinking world, stop rotating. Here now. What's all this? I didn't order no wind.
2: Fotheringay, what have you done?
0: I don't rightly know. Look out, things are starting to blow loose.
2: Oh, you confounded, blundering idiot.
0: Duck your head. Here comes the Lord Mayor's sheep.
2: Duck yourself. Here comes the Lord Mayor.
0: Oh, you better lie down in the ditch before we get blown away.
2: Oh, it's getting worse all the time.
0: I can't seem to pull my wits together.
2: Fotheringay.
0: Oh, I got it. When the Earth stopped rotating... Everything on the surface kept right on moving. 500, 600 miles an hour. Houses, cows, the wind, everything. It's a scientific principle.
2: And a lot of good that does. Oh, st- something.
3: Mr. Maydig! Wow, Mr. Maydig! Oh, blimey, if he ain't blown clean away. Gone. Oh, now I've got myself into a fine kettle of fish for certain. If only there weren't so much confusion, perhaps I could... that's it. It's the only answer. All right now. Let nothing happen until I say the word go. And when I do, let everything go back exactly like it was just before I turned that blooming lamp upside down to the Long Dragon Bar. And at the same time, let me lose this here miraculous power complete, like, just forget all about it. You got it now? Everything just as it were. No more miracles. Just let me forget the whole thing. All right then. You ready? Go!
4: That's only what you say.
0: And the same as anybody else might say who's got the least bit of scientific knowledge inside of their thicker heads. Aren't I right, Constable Winch?
5: Couldn't rightly say, Mr. Fotheringay. The subject ain't exactly in my province, you know. Neither are the same, Miss Bridges.
6: Right you are, Constable Winch.
0: Irregardless, Mr. Beamish, miracles ain't possible.
4: So you say.
0: Perhaps you don't even know what a miracle is. Perhaps if I was to point my finger at that lamp there on the bar and tell it to turn upside down, I suppose you think it might do it.
4: Well, I wouldn't say it wouldn't.
0: You wouldn't say it wouldn't. Mr. Toddy Beamish, you haven't got a brain in your head. And I'm only wasting my time trying to enlighten you. There you are, Miss Bridges.
6: Thank you kindly, Mr. Fotheringay.
0: I'll be dropping in again when the place ain't quite so crowded. And so I bid you all a respectful good a night.
5: Well, Toddy, I'd say you got the best of the argument tonight.
6: Glory be, will you take a look at this?
4: What's up, Miss Bridges?
6: Sixpence. He left me sixpence right here on the bar, big as anything.
4: And so he did.
6: The like of it ain't never happened before. Saints preserve us if it ain't a downright blooming miracle. That's what it is, a downright blooming miracle.

0: Under the direction of Norman McDonald, Escape has brought you The Man Who Could Work Miracles by H.G. Wells, especially adapted for Escape by Les Crutchfield. Ben Wright was starred as George Fotheringay. Featured in the cast were John Daner, Lou Krugman, Eileen Erskine, and Wilms Herbert. The special music for Escape was composed and adapted by Del Castillo.
1: Next week, escape with us to the windswept peak of Mount Everest and the story of a man who sacrificed everything to climb it. As Leonard Lee tells it in his gripping story, Conquest.
0: This afternoon, CBS presents a one-hour-long program for all who are wondering where the world is heading. 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It follows immediately on most of these same CBS stations. This is Roy Rowan speaking. This is CBS, where you spend an hour with Frank Sinatra every Sunday afternoon on the Columbia Broadcasting System.

0: 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Wait for the details of the easy-to-enter World's Fair contest at the end of this program. Gene Herschelt's Dr. Christian drama for tonight, Mr. Meeks, is dedicated to all wives who love their husbands and want to make them over. Mr. Meeks is president of the Meeks Tent and Awning Company, which was founded by his grandfather. He lives with his wife and young son, Budge, in a comfortable house out on the river road. As the curtain rises, the scene is the Meeks' tasteful living room, where Mrs. Meeks is flying around the room, straightening up and scolding to Dr. Christian as she does so.
1: Honestly, Dr. Christian, why is it that men have to throw the papers on the floor?
2: Oh, they don't throw them, Eleanor. They just leave them.
1: For some woman to pick up, I know. I've been picking up seed catalogs and garden magazines and the Sunday paper after Gregory Meeks for 15 long years. Look at them. I have a good mind to throw the whole lot in the fire.
2: Oh, don't do that.
1: Why not? It's just a constant temptation to Greg to dawdle around the house.
2: Oh, there could be worse ways. Spend your time looking at your seed catalogs, couldn't
1: it? Well, then, I don't know what they'd be.
2: Oh, come now, Eleanor. You can't fool me. You're devoted to Greg and you know it. What if he does spend his time puttering around the yard? You have a lovely home and Greg's a loyal husband.
1: Yes, I know that. Gregory Meeks has never looked at another girl since we were in seventh grade.
2: Oh, then why are you kicking about a harmless hobby?
1: But you
2: like...
1: don't seem to understand that Greg would rather dig in a tulip bed than be president of a bank. He'd rather raise prized tomatoes than be the most...
2: People have different ideals in life. Raising prized tomatoes might not be such a bad one.
1: Dr. Christian, I want a husband who does things. Someone I can brag about a little. Do you know what he's doing this weekend instead of going to the men's club dinner?
2: No.
1: He's taking Budge on an overnight hike. The frost isn't hardly out of the ground yet.
2: Well, there's nothing better for a growing boy than getting out into the woods.
1: But, Dr. Christian, Greg should be at that dinner. Every important man in this town will be there.
2: Yeah, I suppose so.
1: Oh, I just can't stand having him dubbing around any longer. Dr. Christian, Greg's got to get back into the business or go into politics or do something worthwhile.
2: Well... I have an idea which might be a step in the right direction.
1: Oh, have you really? Tell me.
2: Well, I'm going to ask him to serve as chairman of the Citizens Committee to work with Mayor Hewitt.
1: Oh, that'd be marvelous.
2: Well, what's that?
1: Greg and Bud. Didn't you ever hear them before? They do it all the time. You can hear them coming a mile away.
3: Eleanor? Ellie? Oh, hey, hello, Dr. Christian.
2: Hello, Greg.
3: Where'd you come from?
2: Oh, I dropped in to see you for a moment. Hello, Butch. Now, what's that you got?
4: Hello. That's a sun clock, Dr. Christian. It's a good one, too. Dad just made it. See, you set it up this way, and the shadow tells what time it is. We're going to take it along on the hike, so if we want to know what time it is, we can just set it up in the sun.
1: Well, wouldn't it be easier to carry a watch?
4: A watch? What do you want no watch for?
3: Your mother's too efficient to bother with a sun clock, I'm afraid.
2: I hear you're scorning the men's club dinner for a camping trip.
3: Yes, I'd promised the boy.
1: Greg, you know you could take him some other time just as well.
3: Probably, but tonight was the night I said I'd do it, and it would take something more than a men's club dinner to make me disappointed.
4: I'll go and see about the blanket roll in the canteen, Dad. I got the blankets out of the cedar chest, and we'll need a frying pan.
1: Budge Meeks, which blankets are you using? Now, let me see them before you start doing any rolling. And don't take that good frying pan.
4: Well, hurry up, Mom. I've got an awful lot to do.
1: You've got an awful lot to do. What about me?
5: Oh, honestly, you and your father.
3: Well, Dr. Christian, have a cigar?
2: No, thanks, no. I can't stay but a minute. I came over, Greg, to ask you to take the chairmanship of the new Citizens Committee.
3: Take the chairmanship? Why, Dr. Christian, you know I don't go in for that sort of thing.
2: Oh, it's time you did. We need you, Craig, and an interest like that would be good for you.
3: I wouldn't even consider it.
2: Well, why not? You owe duty to your town, Craig.
3: I pay my taxes and vote at every election.
2: Oh, but there's more to it than that, Craig.
3: Oh, yes, I suppose so. But there are plenty of people who can do jobs like that, Dr. Christian. It just isn't in my line.
2: Oh, you don't know until you've tried.
3: No, thanks. See, the business just about runs itself nowadays. That leaves me free to do the things I want to do. Play with my boy, build shacks, go camping, work in my garden.
2: Yeah, sounds very pleasant, Craig. But...
3: I know. It doesn't seem important to you. Eleanor feels the same way about it. She's chock full of ambition, that woman.
2: Well, then won't you try it for her sake?
3: Sorry, Dr. Christian, but I just couldn't. Now, some folks are meant to do one thing in this world and some another. When I get my picture in the papers in this town, it won't be as a civic leader. It'll be for raising the biggest Ponderoso tomatoes in River County.

0: Well, Budge, did you have a good time?
1: Swell.
0: Pretty good camping trip, wasn't it?
1: Yeah. Bet Mom will be surprised when she sees the fish we caught. I wish we could have stayed and cooked them over a campfire.
0: I know, but we've got to get home before dark.
1: Why? You haven't got anything to do.
0: What?
1: You haven't got anything to do, have you?
0: No, I don't know that I have, but I...
1: You never have anything to do. How come, Dad, you don't have to work like the other fellows thought?
0: Why, I do work, Budge. I go to the office sometimes.
1: Yeah, for about an hour. That ain't work. Gee, Ben's father goes to work at 8 o'clock every morning. He don't get home till 7. And one night he worked most all night.
0: Oh. Now, what does Ben's father do?
1: He's a bookkeeper. Bill's father's important, too, I guess. Probably they couldn't run the grocery store without him at all. He travels.
0: Oh, he does, eh?
1: Yeah. Sometimes he's gone for 5 weeks. Why don't you ever go away, Dad?
0: Well, I don't know. Don't you like to have me at home with you?
1: Sure, but I'd like to have her go away, too, and come with a present. Boy, wouldn't I rub it into old Bill Lynn. He wouldn't be thinking he was the only one whose father could go on a trip.
0: I thought you'd like to have me at home.
1: Sure, it's nice sometimes. Dad?
0: Well?
1: Dad, what does prominent mean?
0: Oh, it means, important, outstanding. Why?
1: Well, I just wondered.
0: But what way made you ask?
1: Well, because, Dad, is it because you haven't got a job like other fathers that you couldn't be prominent?
0: What the dickens? What makes you think I can't be prominent, young man?
1: Well, Dr. Christian, he and Mr. Summons were talking in front of Davis Drugstore last night, and Dr. Christian said he had asked you to be a chairman or something, but you said no. And they both laughed, and Mr. Summers said Dr. Christian was an optimist. And Dr. Christian said if he was afraid you didn't just have the makings of a prominent citizen.
0: Oh, he did, eh?
1: Yeah. If you were prominent, would everybody take off their hats to you like they do to Mayor Hewitt? Would they, Dad? Dad, you think... Gee, what are you going so fast for?
0: I want to get home.
1: What for?
0: I remembered I had something important to do.
1: Work, you mean?
0: Yes, work, Budge.
1: But what's the rush about? Are you going to do something yet tonight?
0: I'll say I am, Budge. I'm going home to call up Dr. Christian.

0: And the Citizens Committee has decided to ask all the merchants on Main Street to use uniform signs. And we've already got out a petition to extend the paving on South Street. And there are the improvements to the park this summer.
1: Oh, the committee is a great success, Mrs. Meeks. Why, Mayor Ute is delighted. And as Chairman Quake has become a leading citizen practically overnight.
0: I persuaded him to go back into the business, too. Oh, you simply wouldn't know him, Dr. Christian. He's working so hard. He's often at the office until midnight.
1: Well, the Meeks Tenton Owning Company must be doing business.
0: Oh, it is. Of course, Miss Handen, his secretary, is very efficient. But Greg's been letting things slide for so long, and there's lots for him to find out.
1: I suppose so. Well, it's all worked out the way you wanted it to, hasn't it?
0: Oh, it certainly has. Now, Dr. Christian, if you'll just look over those plans for furnishing the children's ward and let me have them back today with your suggestions.
1: Oh, I'd be glad to. But, I thought Quake was the chairman of this committee. Seems to me you're doing a good deal of the work.
0: Oh, I'd do anything to help Greg get ahead. Here, I'll leave these papers right here on your desk.
1: What are they?
0: Notes on things the committee is considering that I found on Greg's desk at the office. Thought I might as well bring them over. I'm awfully sorry to interrupt, but Mayor Hewitt says he just has to see you before you go, Dr. Christian. And you have a 1 o'clock appointment? Oh, I was just leaving. Goodbye, Dr. Christian. And let me know what you think of the plans. Goodbye, Judy.
2: Goodbye, Mrs. Meeks.
1: Goodbye, Mrs. Meeks. Phew, that woman is a perfect dynamo.
0: Is it?
1: Well, it looks as though a little experiment worked, Judy.
0: Yes?
1: Eleanor is as happy as a lark, and Gregory is really paying attention to business for the first time in his life. Oh, you better tell John to come in.
0: All right, Doctor. Come on in, Mr. Hewitt.
3: Okay, Judy. Hello, Dr. Christian. Sorry to barge in this way, but I...
1: It's all right, John. Sit down. Oh, I can't see anyone else, Judy, until office hours.
2: I'll guard you, too, with my life.
1: Well, John, how are things?
3: Terrible.
1: What?
3: I said terrible. Dr. Christian, this community is in for a scandal.
1: Scandal? What do you mean?
3: Well, you know the contract the Meeks Company has with the government for tents for all the state camps?
1: Well, of course I know it. That contract is going to make a lot of money for the stockholders.
3: Yeah, it's more likely to land the stockholders in jail.
1: Jail? Well, what do you mean? It's a contract with the government.
3: Yes. It came through Richard Handen, didn't it?
1: Yes, I guess it did. Some connection he has with the county officials.
3: Richard Handen has been grafting off this state for years.
1: Oh, people say so.
3: Yeah,
1: but...
3: I know, but nobody ever caught him red-handed. But some of the things I know about him, yeah, I can't imagine Gregory Meeks getting mixed up with him.
1: Well, what's happened to what's he done?
3: I don't know exactly. That's why I came to you. All I know is that the order called for 12-ounce canvas, and Meeks is sending them 8.
1: Oh, it's probably a mistake.
3: It's not a mistake. The tents for Camp Goodwill were delivered last week, and I went out to look at them. Well, I know a little about canvas goods. They're lightweight.
1: But, didn't you tell Meeks?
3: Of course I told him, and he looked me right in the eye and said the order was for 12-ounce canvas, and that was what we had. Dr. Christian, the Meeks Company, is delivering 8-ounce and collecting for 12-ounce and pocketing the difference.
1: John, I can't believe it. Greg Meeks is no crook.
3: No, but he's easygoing, and somebody probably put it over on him. What a mess. With him as head of our citizens' committee. And I went up to see him again this morning, but he was out and wouldn't be back all day. At least that's what that bossy secretary of his, Miss Handen, said.
1: Who?
3: Miss Handen.
1: Handen? Oh, is she related to Richard Handen?
3: Sure. She's a sister. Smart girl, too. Somehow I've never been able to like her. Because of her brother, I guess. You know, she... Say.
1: Yes. I just had the same idea. John, do something for me, will you?
3: Hmm?
1: Give me a chance to think about this. Let it rest until tomorrow.
3: Well, I don't suppose a few hours will make any difference. But this is a bad piece of business, Dr. Christian. And you can be sure that Handen's protected himself thoroughly. Well, think it over and call me in the morning, huh?
1: Goodbye, goodbye, John. Judy. Judy.
2: Yes, Dr. Christian?
1: Judy, do you know Doris Handen?
2: Of course. Oh, not well at all, but I know her. Why?
1: Judy, you know I don't go in much for gossip, you know, but, there's been some talk
2: about Doris Handen and Mr. Meeks? Yes.
1: And what are they saying?
2: That Doris Handen can wind him round her little finger. That she even got him to fire Fred Wilson, the superintendent. He'd been there all his life and knew every detail of the business.
1: Well, why would she do that?
2: So she can run things to suit herself. But that isn't all, Dr. Christian.
1: No? What else do they say?
2: They say that while Mrs. Meeks thinks he's working late at the office every night, he's really over at Doris Handen's house.

0: And the curtain is lowered on our Dr. Christian drama for a few seconds to denote the passing of time. In the interim, may I say a few words about the products which make this program possible. Why do so many women use Vaseline jelly to soothe hands made rough and chapped by housework? Because Vaseline jelly gives triple care. First, it forms a protective film which helps keep infection out when the skin is broken. Second, it promotes quick healing. 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Act two of our Dr. Christian drama, Mr. Meeks, starring Jean Hersholt as the beloved doctor of River's End. As the curtain rises, the scene is Mr. Meeks' office at the awning works, and his efficient secretary, Doris Handen, is just reaching for the telephone.
1: Hello? This is Miss Handen. No, Mr. Meeks isn't here. No, I don't know. Yes, I'll tell him. Oh, Greg! Oh, you frightened me. I thought you weren't coming back today. Greg, what's the matter? What's happened?
2: Doris, the shipments on the camp tents are all 8-ounce canvas.
1: 8 ounces?
2: How did a mistake like that ever get by? Who sent the order to the factory?
1: Why, went the routine way.
2: And Bates got the regular order slip?
1: Why, of course.
2: But who signed it?
1: Why, didn't you?
2: I never even saw it.
1: Oh, Greg, please don't tramp around like this. This can't be so serious.
2: Not serious. We deliver 8 instead of 12-ounce canvas on a government order. You say it isn't serious. When John Hewitt told me the goods were inferior, I laughed in his face. But I went out today and had a look at it. And he's right. Get Bates for me.
1: Now, Greg, please. You're getting all upset over nothing.
2: Nothing? You call this nothing? Give me a phone.
1: Oh, Greg, no, please.
2: I'm certainly sick if I'm going to have to fire Bates already. Wilson was here 20 years, never made a blunder like this. Oh, darn nation, why doesn't somebody answer?
1: Well, I expect everyone's gone. It's after 5 now. Oh, listen, Greg, put the phone down a minute and let me explain.
2: Explain what?
1: Well, it's about Bates.
2: Well, what about him?
1: Oh, Greg, please don't be angry at Bates. You see, he...
2: Now, look here, Doris. Are you trying to shield Bates?
1: No, Greg, I'm not. But I'm sure if you'll only listen calmly, you'll see how it could all have happened.
2: Very well. Out with it.
1: Well, you see, Bates came in here the other day with that order in his hand and said he wanted to see you about it. Well, I expected you in any minute, so I told him to leave it on your desk with some other things I had there for you, and then I was called out for 30 minutes. When I came back, you still hadn't showed up, so I finished up your letters. That was on Thursday. And you know, you never did come back.
2: I know. I had to get my seedlings in the ground.
1: Well, I began to worry about the time we were losing on a rush job, so I decided to send the order back and tell Bates to go ahead with it. But when I looked for it, it was gone.
2: Gone?
1: Absolutely. I sent for Bates, and he said the last he'd seen it was right there on the pile. Well, sir, we hunted high and low for it, and it simply wasn't to be found.
2: But why didn't you tell me?
1: Well, you've always trusted me to run things, and as I knew the whole deal would be off if we couldn't get deliveries on time, I just told Bates to go ahead without the order, since he already knew just what was in it, and I suppose that's how he came to use the 8-ounce canvas instead of the 12. He swore that's what the order said, and as your signature was on it...
2: But I never even saw the order, much less signed it.
1: Well, it's just a mistake in any case. No one could accuse Bates of deliberately...
2: What do you mean?
1: Oh, I don't mean a thing. Bates made a mistake in judgment, that's all. He was afraid to use 12-ounce when he thought the order said 8. So he went ahead with the 8.
2: But good heavens, girl,
1: don't worry. The thing to do is to duplicate the order at once.
2: Yes, I guess that's the best we can do. It'll mean overtime pay, but we've got to make good. Try Bates at his house, will you?
1: Yes.
2: Have him round up the men.
1: Okay. Hello? Hello, is Mr. Bates there? This is the plant calling. What? Oh, he has. When? Well, when do you expect him back? I see. No, the switchboard shut down. I'll call him.
2: Is he out?
1: Yes. He's gone up the river fishing.
3: Good afternoon, Miss Handen.
1: Oh, good afternoon, Dr. Christian. Mr. Meeks isn't in.
3: No, I knew he wasn't. It's you I want to see.
1: Me? What can I do for you?
3: Oh, you can answer a few questions for me, if you will.
1: Why, I'd be glad to.
3: It's about the order for the tents, the ones you sent directly to Camp Goodwill.
1: Oh, well, I wouldn't know a thing about that. You'll have to ask Mr. Meeks.
3: Greg always tells me he leaves everything to you. You remember the original order on that, Miss Anton?
1: Yes, vaguely.
3: Well, clearly enough to be sure it specified 12-ounce canvas.
1: Did it?
3: The equipment or seat is 8.
1: Oh, no, we couldn't have made a blunder like that while we were always...
3: Was it a blunder, Miss Anton?
1: Well, we have a new superintendent, but he's very efficient. I can't imagine that he'd let a thing like that happen.
3: Then you think the substitution must have been made deliberately?
1: Oh, I didn't say that. I don't see how... Dr. Christian, what are you implying?
3: I'm not implying anything. I'm only trying to find out the truth. You know, Miss Hampton, it wouldn't be the first time that one crate of goods had been ordered and another delivered.
1: I don't know what you mean.
3: I mean we've been trying to clean up the political situation in this county for a long time. There's still grafting going on, and a great deal of it. You've known it, but you've never been able to prove it.
1: Grafting? Dr. Christian, are you insinuating?
3: I'm only telling you that the government ordered and paid for one grade of canvas and got another. And the fact puts the Meeks Company in a very awkward position. Miss Hampton, wouldn't you like to give me your explanation of all this?
1: Why, I haven't any.
3: Well, wouldn't you be able to invent one, do you think, if I told you your brother had confessed?
1: Confessed? He didn't. He wouldn't dare. What if he... I don't know what you mean, Dr. Christian. My brother hasn't anything to confess.
3: Not even that for a long time he's been the go-between in buying inferior goods at high prices for the government and then splitting the difference with his confederates? Not even that it was his idea to deliver this lightweight canvas. And that because he knew Greg Mix was too honest to play, he got you in here as secretary so that you could change the orders?
1: I didn't. He did it himself. I never wrote a thing.
3: Oh, then the forged signature on the factory order was your brother's and not yours, eh?
1: Of course it was. I wouldn't do a thing like that. It was too risky. He made me come here, but I wasn't going to be the one to fake anybody's signature.
3: All you were supposed to do was to destroy all the papers when the job was done. Your job was to win Greg Meeks' friendship and keep him from becoming suspicious.
1: If Gregory Meeks likes me, that's my business.
3: I'm only wondering how well he'll like you when he hears the truth.
1: The truth? Oh, Dr. Christian, do you mean he's going to find out? That everybody will know?
3: Yes, they probably will. Just as soon as I can turn this information you've given me over to the authority.
1: Information I've given you? Why, you said that...
3: I know. I'm afraid I misled you. But I found this factory order among some papers that Mrs. Meeks brought to my office. I didn't think the signature was Greg's, though I must say it's a very, very good imitation. You see, I've suspected Richard Hampton for a long time.
1: Oh, that's where the factory order went to. And you came here and trapped me. Trapped me into betraying my own brother. Well, you can't prove a thing, Dr. Christian. I'll deny everything I've told you. I'll swear it's all a lie.
3: That won't do you much good, Miss Hampton. You see, our conversation's been overheard.
1: What?
3: I left the door a little ajar. Oh, come on in, John. Did you get a complete record?
4: Yes, I got every word of it, Dr. Christian. You should have been a detective.
1: You beasts! Of all the dirty tricks!
3: It wasn't very kind, was it? But it was the only way I could think of.
1: It wasn't my fault, I tell you. Oh, Dr. Christian, I'm sure you know that I didn't mean to do anything wrong. You're always so kind-hearted and generous.
4: Dr. Christian's kind heart can't save you this time, Miss Hampton.
1: Oh, it's all just terrible. Dr. Christian, what am I going to do?
3: You're going to put on your hat, Miss Hampton. We have a call to make at the courthouse.

0: factory order was lost, and you don't even know who signed it?
1: Well, Bates said it was my signature, but I'm sure I never saw the thing, Eleanor.
0: You mean you never checked on the order at all?
1: Well, I intended to,
0: oh.
1: But I...
0: Greg. Greg, how could a thing like this happen? With all the time you've been spending at the office lately.
1: Why, I don't know.
0: You've been down there working, night after night, for weeks. And you didn't even check on the most important order you have.
1: Well, I...
0: Greg, people have been saying things to me lately. Funny things, dropping hints. Oh, I didn't believe them, of course. Imagine anyone telling me you were at Miss Handen's house when you were supposed to be at the office. But, you never have been at her house, have you?
1: Yes, I have, Eleanor.
0: Not in the evening when you were supposed to be working?
1: Yes, I guess I have.
0: Greg, you haven't been there every evening all this time.
1: Oh, Eleanor, I'm sorry if it makes you feel bad.
0: Feel bad? You've been with her night after night for weeks. Greg, I can't believe it, but you... Gregory Meeks. Do you mean...
1: Eleanor, hush. There's someone at the door. Oh, Dr. Christian. Hewitt, come on in. Glad to see you.
2: We won't stop it for a minute, Greg. We came on a matter of business.
3: Well, first I want to return this. It was in with the papers Mrs. Meeks brought me the other morning.
1: The factory order? Why, how on earth... Dr. Christian, you don't know what this means, this order.
3: Oh, yes, I do. Is that your signature?
1: No. I never saw this order before, but I want...
3: That's what we thought. Greg, Hampton and his sister were trying the same old bit of graft, but this time it didn't work. They've confessed.
1: Confessed? Doris has confessed?
0: Now, you see? That's the kind of woman you've been having an affair with. That's the kind of woman...
3: Oh, now, Mrs. Meeks.
0: Dr. Christian, he has. Greg's been at her house every night when I thought he was working.
1: Well, I know I shouldn't have done it, Eleanor, but you just wouldn't let me look at the seed catalogs here at home.
0: Seed catalogs? What? Was that what you were doing?
1: Of course. You said I couldn't have them around the house anymore.

You have been listening to Gene Herschold's Dr. Christian drama, Mr. Meeks. Mr. Herschold will be out here to tell you something about next week's story before we sign off. And now for the big news about a new, easy-to-enter contest in which 100 people will win free trips to either the New York World's Fair or the San Francisco Fair with $150 spending money thrown into the bargain. Or, if you prefer, $250 in cash instead. 100 first prizes and 5,000 second prizes besides. First, decide which fair you want to see. Then write a letter which begins this way: I want to see the World's Fair because...

0: But your entry on plain paper is perfectly acceptable. Remember to address Vaseline Products, 17 State Street, New York City. The artists whom you heard tonight included Margaret Brayton as Eleanor Meeks, Gail Gordon as Gregory Meeks, Jerry Moore as John Hewitt, Eric Burtis as Budge Meeks, Inez Seabury as Doris Handen, Rosemary DeCamp, our popular Judy Price, and, of course, our star, Jean Hersholt, as Dr. Christian. Dr. Christian, tell us something about next week's story.
1: Well, you know, I've been noticing lately that Judy seems to have something on her mind. And I wouldn't be surprised if we find out next week just what it is. I'll tell you this much, though. The play is called Spring is Here. And so until next Tuesday at this same hour, I'll say good night.
0: Don't fail to listen to Jean Hersholt's Dr. Christian drama next Tuesday at this same time. It is called Spring is Here. This is Arthur Gilmore bidding you good night. This is the Columbia Broadcasting.

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4: Good evening. Tonight, the Lady Esther Scream Guild players are proud and happy to bring you Jimmy Stewart in one of his best-remembered roles, Professor Peter Morgan in the rollicking RKO comedy Vivacious Lady, co-starring with Janet Blair in the role of Francie and supported by a distinguished radio cast. The Lady Esther Screen Guild players in Vivacious Lady. Young Peter Morgan is a college professor. He teaches botany up at Old Sharon and naturally has some interest in wildlife. His cousin Keith likes the wildlife too, especially in a New York nightclub. And that's where we find the two of them now arguing heatedly in the foyer.
5: Now look here, Keith. 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
6: Four.
5: After all, you're on the faculty at Old Sharon, and Dad said to tell you...
6: Oh, your dad's just an old...
5: I must ask you to remember that Dad is my father. And he's also president of Old Sharon. He's instructed me to bring you home.
6: No, sir. Not till I see my girl again.
5: Now, Keith, be serious.
6: I am serious. You think you got a corner on that serious stuff? Honest, Pete, she's the most wonderful, beautiful, exciting...
5: Yes, she must be. You're using more adjectives than last time. Now, Keith, the 4 a.m. train leaves at exactly 4 a.m. And I'm going to be on it, and so are you.
6: Well, Pete...
5: Now, you go and get your hat and coat. I'll go to the table and get the check. Hurry.
6: Who's he think he is? Anyway? Hey, Dan.
7: Mr. Morgan, aren't you waiting for Francie's number?
6: Oh, sure. I just have to hide out for a little while. See that fella heading for my table? If he asks for me, tell him I went back to my hotel to pack and then get rid of him. Just get rid of him.
7: Get rid of him? The way that guy's looking at Francie, I got quite a job in my hands.
8: I'm all for you, body and soul.
9: She's beautiful. Why, she's beautiful. She's the most...
6: Hey, my foot.
9: Oh, sorry. Such a lovely voice. Exquisite, like a...
6: Quiet! Pipe down!
9: I'll have to ask you to be quiet, sir.
5: I'm sorry, waiter. You see that bucket there?
9: That's a champagne cooler.
5: I didn't notice it.
9: You're telling me.
5: I guess I'd better sit down.
9: Yes, I guess you'd better.
10: If I sit down?
5: Oh, no. Oh, not at all. Please do.
10: Where's Keith?
5: He went to get his hat. Oh, so you're... Oh.
10: Well, what's the matter?
5: Oh, nothing.
10: Say, what were you trying to do before? Break up my number?
5: No, really, you see, that bucket, I'm exceedingly sorry.
10: Well, you needn't be. Some drunk does it every night. Oh, I'm sorry. I don't mean that I think you're swag.
5: I beg your pardon?
10: I said I don't mean I think you're tight.
5: Well, I'm not intoxicated.
10: No kidding.
5: No, I'm just... Well, the only way I can explain it, when I was a small boy, we had one of the first automobiles in Old Sharon.
10: Old Sharon? You lived there, too.
5: Oh, yes. And one morning, my father was driving along, and he didn't see me in the street. He's rather absent-minded about small details. And he ran over me. It wasn't anything serious, but it was quite a blow.
10: I can imagine.
5: Well, that's just the way I feel right now.
10: Well, here in New York, we say it a little different. We say we feel like we've been hit by a truck.
5: Uh-huh. Oh, same idea.
10: Uh-huh. Yeah. Yes, same idea.
5: Uh-huh. You have a cigarette?
10: No, thanks.
5: Something to drink, maybe?
10: No, I never use it.
5: Oh, I couldn't get you anything to eat, huh?
10: Yes, I believe I would like something to eat.
5: Oh, that's fine. Here, waiter?
10: No, not in here. The food's terrible.
5: Oh, well. Well, then,
10: Well?
5: Well, I mean, you want me to...
10: Well, you're gracious. Do you want to take me out, or don't you?
5: Yes, I do. I want to take you out very much.
10: Okay, let's get going, then.
5: Well, that suits me. Fine. And, you know, if you don't have to get home in a hurry, why, we might see some of New York, huh?

0: My father's president of the college, you see, and his father was president before him, and someday I'm going to be president, too. I hope you don't think I'm bragging.
1: Oh, no. I like people who think they're good.
0: I assure you I never talked this much before, but I just realize I'm trying to make an impression.
1: Well, you could let me say something. I'm trying to make an impression, too.
0: Honestly?
1: On the level.
0: Well, on the premise that, I mean, assuming that you had the opportunity, what would you say?
1: Goodbye, Peter.
0: Goodbye? Well, why?
1: Well, after all, it is 4 o'clock, and this is where I live.
0: Oh, I see.
1: I'm awfully sorry you missed your train.
0: Oh, that's all right. One goes up there every day.
1: Oh, I see. Well, goodbye. I said good...
0: Look, do you think things out very carefully?
1: Things? What things?
0: Just things.
1: Oh, you mean small things or important things?
0: All types of things. Everything.
1: Well, if they're small things, I never do. But if they're important things, I never do either.
0: I don't know. I think maybe you ought to think them out, don't you? Because lots of times the small things develop into important things.
1: Yes, you're right. But if you think things out, they happen anyhow.
0: You mean there are some things you just can't control?
1: Yes.
0: Mm-hmm. Yeah, I guess that's right.
1: Mm-hmm. Certainly is.
0: Yeah, I mean.
1: You mean you want to kiss me?
0: Yes, I do. I want to kiss you very much.
1: What if I were you? Know what I'd do?
0: What?
1: I'd go ahead and kiss me very much.
2: Into Sharon pretty soon now, sir.
0: Yes, Porter, I know.
2: Want me to brush you off, sir?
0: No, I'll get off in the usual way. You can carry the lady's bag here.
2: Yes.
0: She'll be right back. She's freshening up over
3: there. Hey, Peter!
0: Well, Keith!
3: Peter, what are you doing on this train?
0: Oh, just riding along.
3: Oh, no kidding. What car was your berth?
0: Well, I couldn't get any birds. Had to sit up all night in the observation car. Not that we didn't like it, though. We both had...
3: We?
0: Oh, that's right. I haven't told you, have I? Listen, Keith.
4: Here I am, darling. Oh, hello, Keith.
3: Francie, what are you... Wait, I remember I married you last night.
0: No. She married me.
3: Oh, sweetheart, precious. Francie, darling.
0: Hey, wait a minute. Excuse me, Keith. You're kissing my wife.
3: Oh, that's all right. We're cousins now.
4: Oh, Keith, stop being so silly. Oh, Peter, darling, I'm so excited. Are we almost in?
0: Almost. There's the station now.
3: Yes, and there's your father on the platform.
0: Yeah, I wired him I'd be on this train.
3: It's funny the old boy looks so calm. I think he'd be pretty excited, you getting married and everything.
0: I haven't told him yet.
3: Oh, you haven't told him?
0: No.
3: Then save me 2 good seats on the 50-yard line.
0: Oh, well, I'm going to tell him. I'll tell him right away. After all, I'm old enough to know what I'm doing. It isn't as if I just ran off and got married or anything like that. I thought this thing out very carefully, and if he has anything to say to...
4: Oh, Peter, maybe I'd better go someplace and wait until you've had a chance to straighten things out.
3: Yeah, swell idea. She can come to my place.
0: No. Or go someplace.
4: Oh, but look, Peter, you can tell them how wonderful I am. You know, build me up, and then I can come over later.
0: Well, no, I don't like that.
4: You don't think I should?
5: Peter!
4: Darling, who is that girl?
0: That's Helen. We're engaged.
4: Engaged?
0: It's nothing permanent, though.
4: Oh. Well, I hope she doesn't believe in long engagements. Come on, Keith. See you later, darling.
5: Peter! Oh, Peter, I've missed you. I'm so glad you're back.
0: Well, so am I, Helen.
6: Hi, Uncle Peter. Hi, Helen.
0: Look, Dad.
7: No need to say it, son. I can see for myself.
0: But, Dad...
7: I told you to bring Keith home, but I didn't think he'd bring that blonde home with him.
0: Well, now, that's the long story. You see...
5: Oh, isn't that the girl you phoned your father about?
0: Yes, that's the girl, but that was before I... she's a very nice girl.
7: Peter, the subject doesn't bear discussion now. You may use the car and take Helen home. I'll see you when I return from the university.
0: But wait, Dad. Now, this is important.
5: Oh, it's all right, Peter. I know it wasn't your fault. It's simply that Keith is allergic to blondes. He breaks out in a rash every time he gets near one.
0: Oh, I don't know. I think I can trust him. I hope. Hello? Hello, Francie, is that you?
8: Oh, Peter, darling, I'm so glad you called.
0: What's Keith doing?
8: Oh, Keith's gone out. He said he had to do something. No, wait a minute. Here he is now. Why, Keith. Oh, you're wonderful.
0: Hey.
8: How thoughtful can you be? Oh,
0: hey,
8: beautiful.
0: Look, say, what's going on
8: darling,
0: there?
8: Darling. Oh, Peter, darling, Keith just brought us a wedding cake, and it's beautiful.
0: Oh. Well, don't cut it until I get over there, will you?
8: Oh, please hurry, darling. I miss you so much. Kisses. Can you hear them?
0: Yeah, do it some more.
7: Peter?
0: Oh, Dad.
7: Go ahead. Finish your...
9: What sort of conversation is that?
0: Wrong number.
9: Peter, there's something I must discuss with you, Peter. Our usual spring difficulties between the male and female students are starting a little early this year. Too much fraternizing in the locker room. With the spring prom being held tonight...
0: Dad, I want to explain to you about that girl.
9: Oh, don't bother. I'll take care of Keith.
0: No, but you don't understand.
9: The subject is closed.
0: The subject is not closed. It can't be closed.
9: I insist that you respect my wishes.
0: I'll respect your wishes whenever it's possible, but right now you've
1: Peter,
0: got to...
1: Dad!
0: Oh, Mother.
1: Your voices are so loud.
0: Well, I refuse to be treated like an infant.
9: Don't shout! Shouting is the defense of a limited mind.
1: Oh! Oh, my heart.
0: Oh, Mother.
9: Now,
0: oh.
9: See what you've done. You know your mother can't stand excitement.
1: No, I'm all right, I think.
9: Nonsense, my dear. I'll carry you to your room. Hold tightly now.
0: Oh, Mother, I'm sorry.
9: Quiet! Don't you think you've done enough damage already?
4: He hung up on me, Keith. He just hung right up. I think I heard his father's voice.
10: Do you think he heard yours, that, you were dishing out?
4: Oh, Keith, when do you think you'll be able to tell them?
10: Who knows? Might take days, might take weeks.
4: Oh.
10: Man, people are seeing you around. They'll start asking questions. After all, this is just a little college town.
11: Hey, I've got it.
4: Got what?
11: It's a college town, so you'll go to college, and I know just the course. Botany 1A.
4: Why, that's Peter's class.
11: Uh-huh.
10: We'll pass you off as a graduate student.
11: And remember, my child, this will be your first day in school, so I want you to be a good little girl.
12: Yes, Mama. I'll be home just as soon as Papa learns me all about the flowers.

0: The second act of the Lady Esther Screen Guild play will follow in just a moment. Now, a word from Lady Esther.
1: Have you ever stopped to think how many different kinds of face creams you've bought in your lifetime? And have you ever stopped to think how many, many times you were disappointed? How you failed to see any real improvement in your skin? How you waited and waited for results that let you down? Well, I promise you a new kind of experience with Lady Esther Face Cream. 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I show you results in 30 seconds. 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And I don't just say it. I prove it. I prove it with my 30-second patch test. 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

0: And now, Lady Esther presents the second act of Vivacious Lady, starring Janet Blair and Jimmy Stewart. Well, Peter hasn't yet been able to tell his family that he's married. And in between worrying about Francie, he has to worry about his career. So we find him now, not knowing Keith and Francie's plan, conducting his class, Botany 1A.
1: My dear Miss Feigenknepper, all you have to learn is to use your microscope.
2: Won't you show me, Professor?
1: Well, you set the barrel like this, and then adjust the reflector, and then you put your eye to the eyepiece like this, and then you...
3: Hello.
1: Put, how do you do? And then you take...
2: Professor, you were just about to take something.
1: Yes, well, leave it.
3: Professor Morgan.
2: Oh, thank you.
3: I was told to report to you.
1: Yes, of course. Call Pepper?
4: You want me, Morgan?
1: Yes. Young lady, this is my assistant. Call Pepper, we'll show you to your desk. She's a new student in the class. She's... Never mind, Culpepper. I'll shore myself. You run down the hall and get some slides or something. Come along, miss. This is your desk right here.
3: Thank you, teacher.
1: And here is your microscope.
3: I think you're wonderful.
1: You see, we're studying the lowest form of vegetable life, the Protococcus.
3: I love you, teacher.
1: Any other questions, class? No? Well, that's all until tomorrow's quiz, then. Dismissed. Oh, Francie, I had to see you alone. Darling, I've been worried. Are you all right?
3: Of course I'm all right.
1: Well, are you sure? I mean...
3: Oh, don't be silly. Keith has been wonderful.
1: That's what I'm afraid of. Look, we can't impose on Keith's good nature any longer. Now, I want you to leave his apartment and find some place for us.
3: For us?
1: Yeah, so we could be alone. I mean, we're having that quiz tomorrow morning, and I thought I might drop over tonight and sort of give you the answers.
3: Oh, darling, I thought I knew all the answers, but it's okay with me. Oh, Peter, I love you very much.
1: I love you, darling. Darling, I...
4: Say, Morgan, are these the slides you...
5: Oh, excuse me.
1: Well, Culpepper, got anything to say?
5: No, I don't think so. Only...
3: Oh, Peter, now you'll have to tell your folks.
1: Yes, I will. I'll tell them today. Dad, may I talk to you for a minute?
6: Not now, son, not now. I'm on my way to meet Mr. Noble. He's giving the college a new library, you know.
1: It just happens that this is more important than your library.
6: Peter, some other time, perhaps, I...
1: Dad, you know that girl that you think is Keith's girl?
6: I've told you before.
1: She's my wife.
6: I don't intend to discuss that...
1: What did you say? I said she's my wife. I might add that she's the finest wife any man could ever hope to have.
6: Peter, are you mad?
1: I think I am, sir, and I hope it's a permanent condition.
6: I won't allow you to toss your life away.
1: Well, it's my life, and I wish you'd let me do as I please with it. After all, it's a courtesy that's due to any ordinary human being.
6: You're not an ordinary human being. You're a college professor. Someday you may even be president.
1: I don't want to be president, unless I...
3: Peter, Dad.
1: Oh, Mother.
3: What is it? What's wrong?
6: Your son has the unabashed audacity to stand there and inform me that...
3: Oh, my heart.
1: Oh, Mother, here, let me...
6: Stay away from her. You've done enough damage already. Besides, you're late for class right now.
1: Now, it's very simple, Miss Feigen and Knepper. Lepto means delicate, sporo means seed, and yate means case or vessel. Leptosporangiate. Having each case or vessel form a single delicate cell. Now, is that clear?
2: Yes, Professor. But I still don't understand in the reproduction of ferns, which matures first, the male or the female?
1: I say, well, now, in that case...
7: Help, Pete.
1: Keith, what are you doing here like this?
7: I'm drowning your sorrows.
2: Professor Morgan.
1: Repeat the question, please.
2: I'd like to know...
1: What do you mean, drowning my sorrows?
7: Somebody had to. Your wife just left you.
1: What did you say?
2: I said in the reproduction of ferns...
7: Well, she doesn't want to hurt you. She's leaving on the 4 o'clock train.
1: The class will excuse me for a moment, please. I have to do some work in my private lab. Culpepper, take the class.
7: Well, what'll I do?
1: Make a fool of yourself. Talk. Keith, come on. She can't do it, Keith. I'll get her on the phone.
7: Now, wait a minute, boy. You'll only make her feel worse. After all, she has a point. Your father does think she's blackening your name.
1: Well, it's what I think that counts. And I think that if there's any blackening done around here, I'll do it myself. Where's that bottle of yours?
7: Right here. Why?
1: You'll see. Start pouring.
7: Okay. Say when.
1: When I get through, you'll think she's too good for me. When?
7: That's all there was.
1: Oh. Well, here goes.
7: Shades and merciful saints preserve us. Today you are a man.
1: Can't feel a thing. You got any more?
7: There isn't any more. Besides, you just had enough to lift a B-29.
1: Very well, then. I'll make it myself. Let's see. Alcohol, half a gallon.
7: Excuse me.
1: What'd you say?
7: Don't mention it. Don't mention it.
1: Better make it a gallon. Bunsen burner, glass retort, condenser, coil.
8: Now, botany is really the romance of life. Plants are just about like people. First, they're young and playful, and then they grow up, and then they grow some more, and get sort of serious about their jobs, you know. They have moments of ecstasy and moments of depression. And sometimes they even have... Oh, Dr. Morgan.
6: It's all right, Culpepper. I was looking for my son.
8: Yes, sir. He's in the private lab. research.
6: Research, huh?
9: Yuppie!
6: It's rather vocal.
1: Well, well, well.
8: Oh, Professor Morgan, I was just about to...
1: Yes, old man Culpepper. Good old Culpepper. Get out of the way, Culpepper. I'll take the class. Here, here now. What a very intelligent-looking group. Let's see. Are there any other questions from the class?
2: Yes, sir. In the reproduction of ferns, I'd like to know which comes first, the male or the...
1: My dear Mrs. Fingletipper. Tingle-zipper. Fingletipper. My dear Miss You-Know-What. You are correct. That's absolutely correct. Do you care to stick around for the $64 question?
6: Peter, this is an outrage. The class is dismissed.
1: Oh.
10: Peter.
1: Oh, hello, Mother.
10: How do you feel?
1: I don't know. I'll tell you when I find my head. I hope this isn't going to upset you, Mother. I'd never forgive myself if you had an attack here.
10: Peter, I'll let you in on a little secret. I'm not going to have any more attacks.
1: Oh, but your heart...
10: My dear, you don't know what that bad heart has saved me. All these years, every time your father raised his voice, any time I didn't want to listen, any time I was bored...
1: Mother.
10: And then they'd bring me my meals in bed... It was really lovely.
1: Why, that's the best thing I...
9: That's wonderful. Does Dad know?
10: Yes, I told him when he brought you home.
9: Oh, what'd he do?
10: He took a small brandy to steady himself.
9: Uh-huh. And then?
10: He took another to give himself strength.
9: Uh-huh. And then?
10: Well, then...
1: You know, I sort of think it runs in the family.
10: And Peter, Keith told me all about your wife. We both think she'll be rather good for the Morgans.
1: You do? Oh, say, I've got to get her and tell her that. I've got to bring her home here. And oh, what time is it?
10: 4:05.
1: 5 minutes? Well, let me out of here. The train leaves at 4. I've got to get down there.
10: Well, of course, but Peter,
1: but what?
10: Darling, not in your underwear.
3: At least he could have come down to the train. After all, I was doing it for him. Letting me go away all alone.
11: Take it easy there, folks. Take it easy. Nothing to worry about. Everything's all right.
1: Francie, where are you?
3: Oh, Peter.
1: Oh, you're here. I knew you'd be. Oh, you had to be, darling, if I'd thought I stopped this train for nothing.
3: You stopped it? How?
1: Well, with my car, of course.
3: Oh, Peter, you didn't wreck your car.
1: Oh, no, I just drove it across country, that's all. Of course, I did have to build a little fire on the tracks.
3: Oh, Peter, darling.
1: Well, after all, what's a honeymoon without a groom?

0: Thank you, Jimmy Stewart and Janet Blair, for appearing with the Lady Esther Screen Guild players tonight. We are grateful indeed for your delightful performances. And now, before we tell you about next week's program, here's a word from one of America's best-known beauty authorities, Lady Esther.
1: Do you know what many women tell me? 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
0: Next week, the Lady Esther Screen Guild players will present Along Came Jones. It will star Ona Munson and Gary Cooper. Be sure to listen. Jimmy Stewart's next production will be It's a Wonderful Life for Liberty Films, to be produced and directed by Frank Capra. Janet Blair appeared through the courtesy of Columbia Pictures and is soon to be seen in the Columbia musical Tars and Spars. Vivacious Lady was presented through the courtesy of RKO Radio Pictures. You save enough on the largest size jar of Lady Esther face cream to buy a box of Lady Esther face powder. 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Music on tonight's program was arranged and conducted by Wilbur Hatch. This is Truman Bradley speaking for Lady Esther. Thank you and good night. 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

0: NBC presents Short Story. Tonight, Shirley Jackson. She's novelist and short story writer, master of the sunny mood that turns to terror in a single sentence. But her statements are not dark for the sake of darkness, rather for the bitter truth that's in them. Shirley Jackson, tonight one of the most dramatic and horrifying of the Shirley Jackson stories, The Lottery. The Lottery, which will be heard immediately following this announcement by the United States Marine Corps. Most of us know the United States Marine Corps is a highly successful fighting organization, and we know that the Corps trains its members to conduct themselves with efficiency, speed, and skill whenever the security of our country is threatened. Much of the success of Marine Corps operations may be directly attributed to the leadership ability of the individual Marine. The qualities of leadership which make a successful Marine are also those which make a successful businessman or statesman. Today, thousands of Marine veterans hold responsible positions in practically every field of endeavor. These men learn to lead, to make swift, intelligent decisions as part of their Marine Corps training. Today, leadership ability is more important than ever. There's an increasing need for capable, efficient leaders in business, government, and community affairs. To become a leader, a man must learn self-discipline. Moreover, he must develop initiative and a sense of responsibility. These are qualities that Marine Corps training develops. And that's why, no matter what a man's profession, no matter what his chosen career, Marine Corps training will help him get ahead. Here now, The Lottery by Shirley Jackson.
1: Lloyd, some of you get up out of that bed.
2: Oh, it ain't seven yet.
1: Of course it ain't. Now you get up, you hear? It's lottery day.
3: Now, Dickie, you eat your cereal.
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4: Sandwiches?
3: You heard me. 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
5: Davy, that's enough for the chickens.
6: Shoot, shoot. Thanks, Ma, shoot.
5: Come on out, son. We got to fork hay down for the cows. We won't be back all day.
6: Ma coming, too? Just like Sunday for sure?
5: Yeah, that's right. All folks in the town line will be in today for the lottery.
2: I can't find my collar stud. Who took my collar stud?
7: Ah, just don't fret, grandsire. It's around here somewhere.
2: If I can't find my collar stud, I ain't going. 77 lotteries I've been to, never missed a one. Laurie, you find my collar stud, you hear?
8: The morning of June 27th was clear and sunny, with the fresh warmth of a full summer day. The flowers were blossoming, and the grass on the town green in front of the bandstand was a nice, warm summer green. The folks in the village and the farmers inside the township line began to gather in the square between the post office and the bank by about 10 o'clock. School was out for the summer, and the kids came in early to chase around the board sidewalks the way kids will. Bobby Martin and Harry Jones were sitting in front of the post office swapping stones. Bobby had his pockets full already, nice, smooth, round ones. The girls stood aside talking among themselves and looking over their shoulders at the boys. And the very small children rolled in the dust or clung to the hands of their older brothers and sisters.
9: Morning, John.
8: Morning, Mr. Summers.
9: Yeah, nice day for the lottery, ain't it?
8: Yes.
9: Had rain yesterday up to the North Village. They got to start the lottery a day ahead to get done. 200 families.
8: That right?
9: Yeah. Got to hustle to get the lottery over with up there. Won't take us more than maybe a couple hours.
8: It seems longer.
9: Yeah, that's the way it is with the lottery. I was talking it over with Mrs. Summers. It's the suspense makes time go slow.
8: Not slow enough.
9: You draw this year, don't you?
8: I guess so.
9: Yeah, that's the rule, all right. Stranger in town draws his second year.
10: Morning, Mr. Summers. John?
9: Morning, Miss Delacroix. In early, I see.
10: Well, I don't get up to the village often. George don't like to leave the stock. You going to have the store open after?
9: Most likely. It didn't used to be done.
10: Well, you got to be modern, I always say. Excuse me, won't you? Martin's has just got in. It's a nice day for it, though. You can say that for fair.
11: You go faster, Pa. We'll miss everything.
5: Oh, don't worry, Davey. We'll get there in plenty of time.
10: I want to go into Summer's store after to get some patterns.
12: Elsie Dunbar told me he's got some new ones in for short-waisted figures.
13: Let's not talk about it, Tessie.
12: What do you mean? I've got that flowered stuff left over from last year. And if I can get a good pattern...
13: I don't want to talk about after.
12: Oh.
11: Come on, Pa. Can't we go no faster?
13: All right. Yep, there. Get up. Yep, there. I was talking to John Gunderson.
12: The school teacher?
13: Mm-hmm. He's got a draw this year.
12: It's only right. Second year in town.
13: I told him I was thinking of packing and moving out.
12: Bill Hutchinson, you crazy?
13: I told him I was going to pack the wagon and tie the stock onto the end of it and just move out.
12: You mean just leave the farm?
13: That's right. I was going to do it before lottery day this year.
12: That's crazy, Bill. Where would you settle? Well, your folks have farmed that ground since heaven knows when.
13: Yeah, I know. I was going to just move out. It's too late now.
12: Oh, Bill, you talk the same way every year. No sense to it.
13: No, there's no sense to it.
12: A woman sees things like this clearer. You just don't think about it, that's all. You come in for the lottery, then go to Summers and buy something nice. Talk to folks. Why don't you look at it that way, Bill?
13: I suppose you're right. School teacher agreed with me, though. Go on, get out there.
11: Well, that's the way, Pa. Hurry up, we'll miss all the fun.

0: standing around smoking, looking at the kids, talking about planting, rain, tractors, taxes, you know. Dickie Delacroix and a couple of kids had made a great big pile of stones in one corner of the square, and they were playing King of the Hill on it. The men stood together away from the pile of stones watching. Their jokes were quiet, and they smiled rather than laughed.
1: They're nice-looking folks, aren't they, John?
0: Yeah, they're nice.
1: They don't see them all together except on lottery day. Of course, there's Sunday in church, but some go to the Congregationalists and some to the Baptists, and folks like the Dunbars don't go nowhere.
2: Morning, Mr. Summers.
1: Morning, Tessie. I've got those patterns in.
2: I'll be over right after.
3: John.
0: Morning, Bill.
3: I want to talk to you. Well, hello, Summers.
1: Morning. Don't worry about me. I've got to see about the box and all for the drawing.
4: Oh, morning, Tommy.
3: Well, it's the day.
0: Yeah.
3: You going to draw?
0: I've got to. That's the rules.
3: You said you wouldn't. You sat there in the post office and said you wouldn't.
0: I know, but I'd have to leave town. It isn't easy to get another school this late.
3: Well, anyways, you only draw for yourself. Tessie keeps talking about after. Starts me to sweating. She keeps talking about buying a pattern up to the summer store after. Short waisted, she said.
0: I suppose you get used to it. I suppose if you've always had it, you don't think about it.
3: I don't. I lived in the village all my life. I don't get used to it.
5: Can I stay with Dickie Delacroix? Can I stay with him?
3: No, you got to stay with the family, Davy.
5: Oh, the other kids got all the stones. Can I stay with them?
3: Davy, I said, Davy, come here. Davy! Look at that. He's having fun. All the kids are having fun. Why? That's what I want to know. Why?
0: You're a farmer. You know the answer.
3: You told me you couldn't find anything in the book says it has to be. It stands to reason you find it in the books, don't it?
0: This isn't my part of the country, Hutchinson. I don't make the rules.
3: Well, don't it stand to reason you could try to find out the truth? That's all I say.
0: You can't argue with the folks about the lottery. I've tried.
3: No, you can't argue with folks. Well, anyways, it's a nice day for it.

0: It ain't right. I've been telling him year after year it ain't right.
1: Now, grandsire, take it easy.
0: Now, you listen to me, Floyd Summers. I'm the oldest man in the village. 77 years I've been in the lottery. 77 years.
2: Yeah, I know that, Mr. Warner, but you
0: But
2: can't
0: don't butt me. No, sir, don't butt me. I know what's right about the lottery. It ought to be chips of wood. One chip with the name of every family, all in the big black box.
2: Well, we can't do it that way, grandsire, you know that. The box ain't big enough.
0: That's the way it was when I was a boy. Chips of wood. None of this here bitty pieces of paper. Paper, huh? What kind of a lottery you expect to have with paper?
2: Well, there's too many folks in the village for wood anymore.
0: Nobody pays any mind to the old ways. There ought to be marching, too. I remember marching and somebody sort of chanting like. That's what there ought to be on lottery day.
2: That was a long time ago. Nobody remembers that anymore.
0: Yeah, that's the trouble. Nobody remembers. Now, you take that black box.
2: It's cracking. We ought to make a new one.
0: A new one? Listen to him. A new box. They used that box in my father's time for the lottery. And he told me it's made from the pieces of the box in his grandfather's time. Now, you're supposed to be in charge of that box. Why, I saw it year before last lying in Graves' barn. And this year, it sat right on the shelf in your store. Now, is that any way to take care of that box? They don't run the lottery the way they used to. Hey, I've been in it 77 years, and I ought to know.

0: Tessie. Tessie, come here.
1: What? Oh, excuse me, Miss Delacroix.
2: All right, Tessie.
0: Tessie.
1: Now, what is it, Bill?
0: Where's Davy?
1: Playing with the other children there by the stones.
0: You get him over here.
1: Why?
0: We're hitching up and getting out.
1: Oh, we've got to wait for the drawing. We can't go now.
0: I said we're going now.
1: Oh, Bill, don't be silly. First place, we came all the way into the village for the lottery. Second place, Summers won't be open till after, and I want to get those patterns.
0: But after? Don't you understand? Suppose...
1: Bill, I'm surprised at you. Why, nobody else acts this way. You've just got to take it as it comes. You're a farmer. You know that.
0: What's that got to do with it?
1: Well, you didn't take on when the hog died of cholera before killing time. You just went on.
0: But that's different. It just happened. You can't help it. If something goes...
1: No, I won't. Neither will you. I don't get into the village often, and lottery day is one time I can see all the other women and talk. I'm not going back till it's all over supper time. My goodness, Bill, you'd think it was something unusual. Lottery comes every year. It always has.

0: The lottery was conducted, as were the square dances, the teenage club, and the Halloween program by Mr. Summers, who had time and energy to devote to civic affairs. He was a round-faced, jovial man, and the people were sorry for him because he had no children, and his wife was a scold. He was busy in the middle of the square with a little black box, setting it up and balancing it on a three-legged stool.
1: One of you folks want to give me a hand with the box? Mr. Martin?
2: All right, Floyd.
1: Just hold it on the corner, steady.
2: Watch his hand, Summers.
1: Now, we're going to do this fair and square, just like always. Now, last night, up at the coal company office, Mr. Graves and I made up the slips of paper.
3: It ought to be chips of wood. What kind of piddling lottery can you have with...
4: Now, grandsire, don't you interrupt Mr. Summers.
1: There's a box here. Anybody wants to can haul them out and check them over. Time now for the swearing in. Mr. Graves will administer the oath to me. I expect, as usual, we'll waive election.
3: There used to be no election. It used to pass from father to son.
5: All right. You, Floyd Summers, solemnly swear to carry out the duties of this lottery without fear or favor of prejudice, bias, or any other untoward acts of omission or commission, so help you.
1: I do.
4: You tell him, Floyd!
1: Well, I expect now we're ready. We'll proceed as usual, drawn by families according to the rules.
4: Wait a minute, Floyd Summers.
1: Oh, looks like another interruption. Oh, morning, Mrs. Martin.
6: How do you like that? Clean forgot what day it was. Hello, Tessa.
7: Well, morning.
6: I thought my old man was out back stacking wood. Then I looked out the window and the kids was gone, and I remembered it was the 27th and came a-running. Did I miss anything?
7: Oh, you're in time. They're still talking away up there.
1: It was just beginning, Mrs. Martin. Now, you just take your place with your family.
6: And still wet from the dishwater.
1: Well, now, I guess we better get started. Yeah. Let's get this over with so as you can get back to work. Ain't anybody here? Huh? Well, now, this ain't the drawing. Just checking the list. Now, Adams? Well, I'm glad to see you. I missed you last Saturday.
7: I guess you made it after all, huh, Miss Martin?
6: Well, now, Tessie, between you and me, I knew it was lottery day, but you wouldn't have me leave the dishes in the sink now, would you?
1: Dunbar.
8: Dunbar, come on.
1: Who draws for Dunbar? Clyde broke his leg, didn't he? Now, who's drawing for
9: him? Well, I guess I draw.
1: Oh, that's right. That's the rule. Wife draws for husband. Except you've got a grown boy to do it for you, haven't you, Jenny?
9: Well, Horace is not for 16 yet. Guess I got to fill in for the old man this year.
1: All right, I got that check. Watson boy drawing this year? Yeah. Oh, there you are, Charlie. Good to see your mother's got a man to do it. I suppose old man Warner's here.
3: You know darn well I'm here, Floyd Summers. I was just talking to you. I ain't missed the lottery in 77 years.
1: All right, grandsire. I was just joking. Well, that gets the list straight. All the rest is straight family. Unless anybody's got anything to add, we're ready for the drawing. Now then, Adams. Yeah, hi, Steve. Just draw anyone. Don't look at it till after. Next, Adamson. Right, that does it. Anderson.
9: Seems like they changed the order of drawing, don't it, Tessie?
7: Oh, no, that's the way it's always been.
10: Seems like there's just no time at all between lotteries anymore. Seems like we got through with the last one only last week. I declare the way time flies.
9: Time sure goes fast.
1: Delacroix.
10: There goes my old man.
7: Now, don't worry, Agnes.
1: Dunbar.
11: Is that you, Janie?
9: Well, you ladies will excuse me.
1: Come on, Janie, you're holding us up.
10: There she goes.
11: I'm coming.
7: Well, folks shouldn't hold up the lottery. It takes up a perfectly good morning as it is. Well, last year I didn't get time for half the things I meant to do in town.
10: You're right, Tessie. My old man says he don't like lottery day, because I always run the bill up at summer sky high.
1: Gunderson. John Gunderson.
10: Oh, there goes the schoolmaster.
12: I'm not going to draw, Mr. Summers.
3: He's got to draw.
1: Now, John, you know the rules. This is your second year in the village.
0: I know, but I'm not going to draw.
1: Now, don't be contrary, boy.
9: Everybody draws in the lottery. What makes you better, schoolmaster?
0: I don't believe in it.
1: Now, that isn't the point, John, and you know it.
3: Listen to him. He don't believe in the lottery. You hear that?
9: Now, take it easy, grandpa.
3: Why, we've always had the lottery. Everybody knows that. Always have and always will.
0: Over in the North Village, they're talking of giving up the lottery.
3: A pack of crazy fools in North Village. Listen to this idiot. Nothing's good enough for him. Next thing you know, they'll be wanting to go back to living in caves. Nobody work anymore. Live like that for a while.
0: They don't have the lottery up where I come from. Stopped it years ago.
3: Yeah, maybe so, but we ain't fools. Not here. Used to be a saying. Lottery in June, corn will grow soon. Now, you listen to him with his books and ciphering. First thing you know, we'll all be eating stewed chickweed and acorns.
8: You're right, Grandfather. Yes,
3: there's always been a lottery. Bad enough it ain't what it used to be with Floyd Summers up there joking and all. But there's always been a lottery.
0: But why? Why? I tell you, they stopped it up north. More villages every year. And the corn grows just as high.
3: Nothing but trouble in that. Pack of fools.
1: You ain't no farmer, Gunderson. Old man Warner's right.
3: Yes, sir.
1: Lottery in June, corn will grow soon. That's the way it's always been.
9: You can't get around that, schoolmaster. Lottery in June.
0: But nobody knows you've never tried. You just go on and on every year the same way.
3: You're darn tootin', and we're going right on just like we always done. What call is a young outsider to talk that way on lottery day? That's what I'd like to know.
1: Get wrong,
3: 77 years I've been coming to the lottery.
0: There's no reason for it. No reason. Year after year for generations on June 27th. If you'd only think. If you'd only try. If you were willing to use reason instead of blind obedience to a crazy outlaw tradition.
1: Well, that'll be about enough, John. You spoke your piece. Now we better get down to business. Rules say if anybody balks, the committee draws for him. Now, is that right, folks?
0: Yes, sir. Yes, that's right. Yes, sir.
1: Now, I'm going to call you again, regular and proper. If you stand mute, we'll go right on and draw for you. Now, which is it?
0: All right. All right, I'll draw.
1: Fine. Now, let's get on. Hutchinson? Bill Hutchinson?
7: Get on up there, Bill.
10: There goes your man, Tessa.
7: Imagine the schoolmaster making such a fuss. He's no better than the rest if everybody draws on lottery day.

0: All right, sir. Now the last one. Warner.
1: Yes, sir. I'm right here.
0: All right, then, sir. Take it easy. It's no rush.
1: This makes the 77th year I've been in the lottery. Yes, sir. 77 times.
0: Draw your slip now.
1: Yeah.
0: All right. It's all done. Martin, close the box.
2: Yeah. Who's got it? What family?
3: I ain't got it.
2: Grandpa, let me see your paper.
1: Let go of my hand, you hear? I can take care of myself.
4: Ma, is it us? Is it us, Ma?
2: Well, for goodness sake, what family is it? Who's got it?
0: All right, folks. Now, let's do this orderly. Now, come on. Now, what family's got the black slip?
2: It's the Hutchinsons. There. Look, Bill Hutchinson's got it. Yeah, that's right. Aggie, you run tell your father it's the Hutchinsons. Go on, run.
4: It isn't fair. It isn't fair. Like Summers, I saw you. You didn't give him time to take any slip he wanted. I saw you. It wasn't fair.
2: Now, Tessie, be a good sport. All of us took the same chance.
4: It isn't fair, I tell you. It isn't fair.
1: Shut up, Tessie.
0: Well, now, everybody, that was done pretty fast. Just 1 hour, 2 minutes. Now, we've got to be hurrying a little more to get done before noon.
4: It wasn't fair.
0: Now, Bill, let's see. You draw for the Hutchinson family, don't you? You got any other households in the Hutchinson?
4: Hey, there's Don and Eva. Make them take their chance. Make them draw.
0: Now, Tessie, Eva's your daughter, but she's married now. Daughters draw with her husband's families. You know that as well as anyone else.
5: Oh, sure.
4: It wasn't fair.
6: I guess that's it, Joe. My daughter draws with her husband's family. That's only fair.
0: Well, now, Bill.
6: I guess there's just us, Floyd. Davy, Tessie, and me.
0: All right, now. And as far as drawing for families is concerned, it's you. And as far as drawing for households is concerned, that's you, too.
6: Guess that's right.
0: Martin, you give me the tickets for the Hutchinsons, all three of them. You got their tickets back?
3: I got them. They're in the box, Floyd.
0: All set, then.
4: I think we ought to start over.
0: Now, Tessie.
4: I tell you, it wasn't fair. You didn't give him time enough to choose. Everybody's all that.
0: Now, we'll have to get on now. Are you ready,
4: listen,
0: Bill?
4: Everybody, listen. You got to listen.
0: Bill,
4: you can see that.
0: Are you ready, Bill?
6: Ready.
0: Baby pick first, then you, then Tessie. Now, you got that? Here, help little Dave.
6: Davy, come here.
2: Sheriff,
4: it wasn't fair. Miss Delacroix, you can see they didn't give him time.
2: Now, don't make a fuss, Tessie. It ain't fitting.
0: All right now, Bill. You take the slips and keep them folded till everybody picks. Come on, Davy.
6: Go on, son.
0: Now, Davy, I want you to pick a piece of paper out of this box and hold tight. You understand?
7: Sure, Mr. Summers.
0: All right. Pick now. Just one paper, Davy.
7: I got one.
0: Good. Now, you better hold it for him, Martin.
3: All set.
0: All right, Bill. One paper. That's right. Now, Tessie.
4: Oh, no, it wasn't fair.
6: Tessie, you've got to draw.
0: Come on, Tessie.
4: All right.
8: I hope it ain't the child. Don't seem right.
9: That's the way it used to be. I tell you, it ought to be chips of wood. Lottery ain't like it used to be. People ain't the way they used to be.
0: Oh, right. Quiet now, folks. Now, let's open the papers. Davy?
3: Come on, Davy. Open your paper.
7: There's nothing on it.
3: Well.
0: Bill?
6: Mine's blank.
0: Then I guess it's Tessie.
4: Oh, no. No.
0: Show us her paper, Bill. Just the rules.
6: Tessie, open your hand.
4: No.
6: Come on, now. Open your hand.
4: No.
0: Yeah, it's Tessie, all right.
7: Mom, I'm going over by the pile of stones, all right?
0: All right, folks. Let's finish quickly now.
4: No, it isn't fair. Oh, Bill. No, Bill.
6: It's too late, Tessie. There's nothing I can do.
8: Come on, Miss Delacroix. We better get a good stone before they're all gone.
2: Oh, Yicky will save one for me.
8: Well, hurry up. She'll be running soon.
4: It wasn't fair. There wasn't time. Oh, Bill, please, Bill.
6: You heard him, Tessie. Lottery in June. Corn will grow soon.
4: It isn't
7: true. Ma, here's a stone for you. Here, Ma.
2: Oh, that's a nice boy, Dickie. What a nice big stone.
8: You'll have to go ahead and I'll catch up with you. Can't run at all with arthritis in my knees.
2: All right. There's Davy. Davy, come here.
7: Yes, ma'am.
2: Now, here's a little stone for you. Take it.
7: Sure.
2: Now, you come along with me, Davy.
7: Sure, I want Mr. Fun. We've got to run after Ma now, huh?
2: That's right, Davy. Come on.
4: Listen, everybody. They didn't give me time. It wasn't fair.
9: Come on, everybody. Agnes, help me.
2: Come on, Davy. Throw your stone. Go on. Throw your stone.
4: Oh, it isn't fair. It isn't right. Oh, Bill, you can't let them. Not me. It can't be me. Oh, it wasn't fair. They can't do it to me. Agnes, Emily, you can't. You can't really. Not me.
2: Go on, Davy. Now throw your stone.
4: No, not the stone. No, it isn't right. Oh, Davy. Davy, my own baby.

Sun was hot on the square, and the men stood around the blacksmith shop smoking and talking about planting and tractors and taxes. And the women gathered in summers and bought yard goods and patterns and notions. The little children played in the dust throwing pebbles at each other. The lottery was over for this year. Lottery in June, corn will grow soon. Next year, next June 27th. Well, maybe we'll learn. Maybe there'll be no lottery. Maybe we'll begin to reason, to find the truth. Maybe we'll find out we don't have to pick out folks in the lottery just because our fathers and their fathers did it, because it always was that way. Maybe next year there won't be a lottery. It's up to all of us.

0: You have heard The Lottery by Shirley Jackson, whose novel The Hangsman will be published soon. The adaptation was by Ernest Canoy of NBC. In tonight's cast, Mrs. Summers was Louise Lorimer. Summers was Charles Seal. Mrs. Delacroix was Gail Bonney. Dickie was Johnny McGovern. Hutchinson was Jeff Corey. Davy was Jeffrey Silver. Warner was Stephen Chase. Mrs. Dunbar was Irene Pedro. The schoolmaster was Jim Nusser. Tessie was Margaret Brayton. Graves was Jack Nessel. The folk music was by Morris King. Your announcer, Don Stanley. The director of NBC Presents Short Story is Andrew C. Love. Be with us again 2 weeks from tonight as NBC presents Short Story. On that occasion, a powerful story of machine politics and corruptible men. Shadow of Evil by James Aswell. Hear it 2 weeks from tonight. And in the meantime, bear in mind this message from the United States Marine Corps. United States Marine Corps training is training for leadership and training for life. If you were to examine the biographies of many of America's most successful and prominent businessmen, statesmen, and athletes, you would find that they received their basic leadership training in the Marine Corps. The ability to think quickly and precisely developed by these men as Marines now stands them in good stead as civilians. One of the first things a Marine learns is how to take care of himself. As a result, self-sufficiency becomes one of his most prominent characteristics. And in learning to care for himself, he also learns to care for his comrades and to direct their activities intelligently. In short, he learns how to lead. The young man who today is considering the various services may well give serious thought to this important aspect of Marine Corps training. No matter how he plans to earn his living in later years, Marine Corps training is leadership training and will help him to succeed. This program came to you from Hollywood. This is NBC, the National Broadcasting Company.
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13: The CBS Radio Workshop, dedicated to man's imagination, the theater of the mind. Tonight, a pre-release performance of Hugo Weisgall's The Stronger, a recorded one-act, one-voice opera chosen by the American Chamber Music Committee to be given a major performance on record as part of the Columbia Modern American Composer Series. Serving on the American Chamber Music Committee are Virgil Thompson, composer and critic as chairman, Aaron Copland, composer and chairman of the faculty of the Berkshire Music Center, Henry Cowell, composer and professor of composition, Peabody Institute of Music, Baltimore, Maryland, William Schumann, president of Juilliard School of Music, and Goddard Lieberson, president of Columbia Records. Here is Mr. Lieberson.
14: When the Committee for the Modern American Music Series, which included the speaker, first heard a test record that was submitted of a chamber opera by a composer named Hugo Weisgall, we were all struck by what seemed to us to be the emergence of a genuine American opera composer. A composer who seemed to have grasped not only the elements of his work as a musician, but also those important elements that make up that rare being, a genuine theatrical composer. The Stronger, a small opera based on a play by Strindberg, is perhaps not immediately accessible in its full values, but what is immediately accessible is the dramatic impact. I think that perhaps as far as the music is concerned, the best thing I can do is quote from the notes that Mr. George Rochberg has supplied for this record. He says, "In general, it is difficult to place Weisgau's musical style. Not that it is important or necessary to do so. We are too fond of labeling composers today. Still, his music leans heavily in the direction of a freely handled chromatic palette, without ever sounding like so-called atonal music. The diversity of harmonic palette is evident in the stronger, as is the composer's sensitivity to orchestral color. The most important thing is, of course, that these means are not to be judged by themselves, but entirely in relation to the dramatic situation to which they are applied and which they delineate so beautifully."
13: And now, Hugo Weisgau's The Stronger, sung by Adelaide Bishop and conducted by Alfredo Antonini.

0: when he loses his temper. He stops.
1: Damn it all. 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

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Why must we go to the mountains every year? Because you can sing the spell of the sea. That's why my boy's name is Frederick, because it was

silent

0: 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The Columbia recording of The Stronger will be available at music stores next week. This is Roger Foster inviting you to join us next week when, from Hollywood, we will present Hamlet Revisited, another point of view about Shakespeare's great heroic figure. The CBS Radio Workshop is produced in New York by Paul Roberts. 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
15: Johnny Dollar.
16: This is Lieutenant Van Tile of the Cape Town Police, Mr. Dollar.
15: Oh, yeah, Lieutenant. I've been trying to get you. Anything new on the Forbes murder?
16: I'm afraid not.
15: How about the diamond?
16: It's still missing.
15: Oh, so far we're batting zero. Any suspects?
16: Oh, yes, indeed.
15: Who is it?
16: Not it, Mr. Dollar. They.
15: What do you mean, Lieutenant?
16: How many guests would you say were at Andrew Forbes' party last evening?
15: 60.
16: Then we have 60 suspects.
15: Oh, great.
0: Tonight, and every weekday night, Bob Bailey in the transcribed adventures of the man with the action-packed expense account, America's fabulous freelance insurance investigator...
15: Yours truly, Johnny Dollar.

0: 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Assignment, the Star of Cape Town Matter. Expense account continued. Item 7, cab fare from my hotel to police headquarters. So far in this job, I'd been a big, brilliant nothing. I figured Lieutenant Van Tile of the Cape Town Police might be able to supply a few answers. But as it turned out, all he had on his mind was questions.
1: Now, Mr. Dollar, suppose you sit down and explain your connection with this affair.
0: Sure, Lieutenant. I can make it short, if not sweet. Andrew Forbes was an international playboy.
1: I am well aware of that. Cape Town has entertained Mr. Forbes before, or vice versa.
0: Well, then you probably also know that he recently inherited a very large diamond known as the Star of Cape Town.
1: Yes.
0: The company I represent was carrying the insurance on that stone, $150,000. They didn't like the way Forbes was flashing it around. They thought he was a bit too careless with it. I was trying to talk him into using a little common sense.
1: And that is why you came here to Cape Town?
0: Yeah, but it looks like I've struck out. Forbes is dead and the diamond's gone.
1: You were at the party from some time before Forbes' murder until afterwards, hmm?
0: That's right.
1: You stayed in the main room the entire time?
0: Well, yeah. Oh, now look, Lieutenant, I'd hardly fly all the way here to bump off a guy.
1: Questions, Mr. Dollar, just questions.
0: Yeah, but what I need right now is answers.
1: As do I. These other guests at Forbes' party, did you know any of them?
0: No. Well, I met a girlfriend of his named Sheila, and a couple other people were pointed out to me.
1: Who were they?
0: Oh, Forbes' older sister, Agatha, for one. A real aristocratic type. You can cross her off your list.
1: Oh?
0: Yeah, she disapproved of Forbes, all right, but not to the extent of sticking a knife in him, I'm pretty sure. It would have been beneath her dignity, if nothing else. Besides, she didn't leave the main room during the party either. Then there was Helen.
1: Helen who?
0: Well, I never did find out her last name. She arrived at the party late, and Forbes seemed to zero in on her right away.
1: Zero in?
0: I mean, he spent the rest of the evening with her. They danced for a while, then they went out on the terrace and... Come to think of it, I never did see her come back inside. And I didn't see Forbes again either until I went to his room and found him dead.
1: I see. We shall try to find this Helen. Can you describe her?
0: Well, I didn't get nearly as close a look as I'd have liked to.
1: Oh?
0: Yeah, from what I could see, a real doll, Lieutenant. Dark hair, turn-up nose, fine complexion.
1: Mr. Dollar, we need an objective description, not an appreciation.
0: Well, at the time, I was more interested in her as a prospect than a suspect.
1: I see. And you say you knew none of the other guests?
0: That's right.
1: We've been unable to find any sort of guest list.
0: Oh, don't waste your time looking. There isn't any.
1: No?
0: Yeah, Forbes explained that he had a charming habit of inviting whoever he ran into. He said that half of the fun was in seeing who turned up.
1: Well, that rather complicates matters, doesn't it?
0: It sure does.
1: Mr. Dollar, diamond thefts are not unknown to us here in Cape Town.
0: No, I imagine not.
1: Here are some photos of known jewel thieves.
0: Mugshots, huh?
1: Please see if you recognize any of these people as having been at the party.
0: Well, it'd be a little hard to remember. You know, people were drifting in and out all evening, and it was... Wait a minute. Who's this guy?
1: That is Julio Biak, a jewel thief. Do you recognize him?
0: Starkey guy. Yeah, sort of looks familiar. But I can't seem to place him.
1: Could he have been at the party?
0: Oh, it's possible, but I can't be sure.
1: Perhaps it will come to you later.
0: I hope something comes to me sooner or later. That diamond, for instance. But at this point, I had to admit it didn't look very likely. One murder, 60 suspects. You get better odds than that on a roulette wheel. I left headquarters and decided to walk around a little, see if I could coax up some kind of ideas to my next step. I went down to the waterfront and looked around. Nice view, no ideas. Then, as I was walking along a narrow, deserted street, I realized I had company. The shadow from the top of the building next to me ran along the middle of the street, and I could see a silhouette. I stopped. So did the shadow on top of the building. I started up again. So did the shadow. I started edging out away from the sidewalk for a look. The shadow raised its arm suddenly, and I ducked. A large building tile crashed to the sidewalk right where I'd been a second ago. I jumped for a rickety fire escape over my head and scrambled up to the roof. Nobody in sight. That roof stretching out in all directions. Warehouses, loading sheds. Whoever it was could have been a block away by now. pretty ironic. Somebody trying to take me out of the ball game when I didn't even know which team had the ball. I went back to my hotel room. 2 steps inside, I stopped cold. I'd caught a whiff of what smelled like a pretty expensive perfume. It certainly wasn't my shaving lotion.
2: Hello, Johnny.
0: Wow. Sheila. Yeah. Yeah, I remember now. You were wearing that perfume at the party last night.
2: I've been waiting for you. Let's talk.
0: Uh-huh. Any particular subject?
2: Last night. What happened, Johnny?
0: Oh, give me that. You were there, too. You remember.
2: I left before it happened, I think.
0: What do you mean, you think?
2: I guess I had a few too many last night. I don't remember some of it.
0: No? You were making pretty good sense when I was talking to you.
2: Well, after that, I mean.
0: And you were with it enough to react when Forbes and Helen went out on the terrace together.
2: Don't, Johnny. Did you do it?
0: Oh, well, now that's a switch.
2: I'm not kidding, Johnny. You went to his room.
0: There's only one way you'd know that, Sheila. You were outside somewhere watching.
2: Yes. After I left, I went around and back.
0: And?
2: Pretty soon, Helen came out of his room. She was carrying something.
0: Oh, what?
2: Don't worry, it wasn't the diamond. I was close enough to see it. Even if I hadn't been, I guess I'd have known.
0: What do you mean?
2: It was a small bottle of perfume. That was always the first step. Perfume. And always the same kind.
0: Oh. That kind you're wearing?
2: Yes. It's got a great name. Forever.
0: What happened then?
2: I walked around the garden a few minutes, trying to decide whether to have it out with Andy once and for all. I started back toward the terrace, then I saw you heading for his room, so I left.
0: Sounds a little pat, Sheila.
2: I said, don't, Johnny. If I'd done it, would I have told you I was out in the garden?
0: You would if you were afraid somebody'd seen you there and would tell me about it.
2: Oh? And I suppose you figured out a motive for me, too.
0: Couple of possibilities. You told me you'd been on a merry-go-round with Forbes for a long time. Maybe you couldn't stand the thought of anyone else getting aboard.
2: Helen? That sort of thing's happened before, Johnny.
0: Or maybe you figured the only way to get off that merry-go-round was to get rid of the guy who ran it.
2: And the diamond.
0: That'd give by you a lot of rides somewhere else.
2: And I thought I was the cynic. You really have a nice opinion of people, haven't you?
0: I'm afraid most of the people I get myself involved with on these jobs aren't very nice, you know.
2: I didn't do it.
0: All right, if you didn't, I'm sure Lieutenant Van Tile will find out.
2: I know. I'm on my way there now.
0: Oh?
2: He phoned me an hour ago. I thought I'd stop by and talk to you before I went. Johnny, you don't really think I could do a thing like that, do you?
0: I guess not, Sheila. One thing I am interested in, though.
2: What's that?
0: You're finally off the merry-go-round. How does it feel?
2: It isn't real. That merry-go-round was all I ever knew.
0: She walked out of the room looking, well, empty is the best word I can think of. And I kept wondering what she'd been like before the merry-go-round. The rest of the day I spent composing soothing cablegrams in reply to angry ones from McNabb of Tri-Eastern Indemnity. The inquest was the following morning, but the verdict was no help. Death at the hands of person or persons unknown. Lieutenant Van Tile told me that Forbes' sister Agatha had decided to shove off that afternoon on the Southern Empress. So I went down to the dock and aboard ship an hour before sailing, hoping I could get in a word with her. Farewell parties were clogging the lounges and the passageways. I waited outside Agatha Forbes' stateroom until she arrived. Miss Forbes?
3: What? Oh, Mr. Dollar, isn't it?
0: Yes, I didn't have a chance to meet you at your brother's party last night.
3: He told me about you. It's too bad you weren't able to persuade him to put that diamond into safety sooner.
0: Miss Forbes, I wonder if you'd answer a few questions about...
3: I'm very sorry, Mr. Dollar. I'm completely exhausted. I don't wish to talk about it.
0: But there are certain...
3: I made my statement to the police. There's nothing further to add.
0: About the diamond, however...
3: There's been too much publicity about the entire tragedy as it is. I have no wish to add to it. I'm very sorry, Mr. Dollar. I shall be in New York in a month or so. Perhaps I shall have recovered from the experience sufficiently by then to talk about it intelligently.
0: Only trouble is, by then the diamond could be in Timbuktu or... See you later, Miss Forbes. What snapped me into action was a glimpse of a girl at the end of the passageway just entering the lounge. I couldn't be sure, but it looked like Helen. By the time I reached the lounge, she was nowhere in sight. Then I saw another familiar face over in one corner. The mugshot I'd seen at police headquarters. Julio Bia, jewel thief. And now I had him pegged. He'd been the stocky bartender at Forbes' party, the guy who disappeared just before the murder. He spotted me and ducked into a passageway. I went after him. He turned a corner, and that was his mistake, blind alley. So I closed in on him. We circled. Now, I was at the blind end, and that was my mistake because suddenly there was a knife in his hand. He held it low like an expert.
4: Now, Mr. Dollar.
0: Oh, you must have a trunk full of knives, Julio.
4: All I need is one.
0: Just like the one you slipped into Forbes, huh?
4: And you!
0: He lunged at me. I ducked to one side, kicked at the knife. He whirled and dove, but now I had it.
5: I'm glad you had him sent ashore and locked up, Mr. Dollar. It may be you have found our killer.
0: But not the diamond, Lieutenant.
5: It was not on him, eh?
0: Nowhere. And that can mean just one thing. Either Julio is working with somebody who's sinning on the Southern Empress, or he's after somebody aboard who has the diamond.
5: In that case, Mr. Dollar...
0: In that case, the Southern Empress is going to have another passenger, me. I checked with a purser who agreed to squeeze me aboard. Then I headed back to my hotel room to pick up my luggage. I could still smell Sheila's perfume in the room. Then as I bent over to lock my suitcase, I spotted a movement out of the corner of my eye. I tried to whirl, but too late. Something hard connected the back of my left ear and I went down. And out. I don't know how long it was before I came to. The room was swimming. But I managed to get to the window and looked out. Then I realized somebody had voted me the man they'd least like to take a cruise with. The Southern Empress was underway and steaming out of the harbor.

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1: Tomorrow, I take a trip, all right. A one-way trip. Join us, won't you? Yours truly, Johnny Dollar.

Yours truly, Johnny Dollar, starring Bob Bailey, is transcribed in Hollywood. Written by Robert Reif. It is produced and directed by Jack Johnstone. Be sure to join us tomorrow night, same time and station, for the next exciting episode of Yours truly, Johnny Dollar. Roy Rowan speaking.

0: The F.W. 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
1: Rogue speaking. Do you ever long for the bracing feel of the freezing wind on your face, hard-packed snow under your skis, and the beauty of the stately pine laboring to support the dust-dry snow on its limb? Does your heart cry out for the tingle of the air as it swishes by your hurtling frame on a toboggan course? It doesn't? Well, neither does mine. I can't imagine what throwback impulse to a pioneering ancestor made me decide to take that vacation at a winter lodge in the mountains, but nevertheless, I did. I laughed with snow down my neck, cheered and clapped my frozen hands when some idiot risked his neck. Did all of the things required of a guest. But I didn't like it. No, I didn't. Until I saw this lovely, lovely view. She was a slow-eyed Latin. She was voluptuous, and she was at the snack bar. I just happened to sit down on the stool next to her. Give me a cup of coffee, will you, Harry, and not too much sugar?
2: Yes, sir.
3: I'd like another coffee, please, Harry.
2: Yes, ma'am.
1: Helps to thaw you out, doesn't it?
3: Yes, it does. I saw you on the ski course this afternoon.
1: Oh? Is that why you're laughing?
3: You came flying through the air very gracefully, landed right by me, and threw snow all over me.
1: Well, I'm sorry. I didn't do it on purpose, you know. I guess I'd better take some more lessons.
3: Yes, I know it's impolite of me to laugh.
1: Oh, that's okay. That's okay. If I'm going to be laughed at, I certainly want it to be you who does the laughing.
3: You may come out and laugh at me in the morning. I'm going to take my first ski jump, and I know what's going to happen.
1: I'll be there.
2: One with sugar, one without.
1: Thanks, Harry. Harry.
2: Yes, sir?
1: Would you mind introducing me to this lovely lady?
2: Mr. Rogue, this lovely lady is Juanita Mansfield.
1: Oh.
3: Oh, Mr. Rogue, are you Richard Rogue, the investigator?
1: That's right, the celebrated investigator. I'm very happy to know you.
3: Thank you.
1: Anybody ever tell you that your eyes are as beautiful as dark pools of fire, left for the god of love for men to scorch in? Oh, my dear, you have the cutest nose in the world.
3: My husband. He tells me those things every day.
1: Your husband?
3: You'll have to meet him.
1: I'd love to.
3: Oh, I'm mad about him.
1: Oh, good. Harry, there's too much sugar in this coffee.
2: Sorry. I'll give you another cup.

0: always reading about. And there wasn't a girl in the place that Abandon would dance with, except Juanita. When I got up to leave, I noticed that Juanita had left her compact there on the bar. I picked it up, decided to return it to her in the dining room. I spotted her the minute I walked in. She was lovely in a white evening dress, which signaled all of the curves and soft shoulders. And her husband was a very big guy, ruggedly handsome, black wavy hair and Viking blue eyes. He was as British as St. George of the Dragon, neither of which would have impressed him. He looked vaguely familiar. I walked over to the table.
1: Oh, hello, Mr. Rhodes.
0: Well, hello, Mrs. Mansfield. I've been looking for you.
1: You have? This is my husband, Mr. Rhodes.
2: Good evening, Mr. Rhodes.
0: Well, how do you do, Mr. Mansfield? Juanita, here's your compact. You've left it on the bar this afternoon.
1: Oh, thank you. I've been looking all over for it.
0: Well, I come in very handy sometimes. Oh, by the way, haven't we met before, Mr. Mansfield?
2: I'm sure we haven't.
0: Funny, I think we have. You know, I never forget a face. You from Los Angeles?
1: Pasadena. I am, anyway. David's from England.
2: Well, I want to thank you for returning Juanita's compact, Mr. Rogue. It was a present from me.
1: I was so worried.
2: And now we must finish our dinner, darling. We're playing bridge in half an hour.
1: Oh. All right, David.
0: Well, good night, and good night, Mr. Mansfield. You know, I wish I could remember where it was we met before.
2: I'm sure you're mistaken, Mr. Rogue. We've never met.
0: My massive intellect was grinding exceeding fine as I returned to my table. My subconscious was flashing a message about David Mansfield. There'd been a fear in his pretty blue eyes when he saw me approaching him. I'd known him before, someplace. And his name wasn't David Mansfield. The knowledge that the guy was a phony chased itself around in my mind without ever catching up with the answer. All through dinner and through a few fast rounds with the slot machines. I have a good memory for faces, and he had a good face to remember, but I couldn't make connections. After losing a bum decision favoring the one-armed bandits, I went to my cabin, opened the door. Oh, I was trumped in clubs. Right on the back of my ear. I took an on-the-spot lesson in astronomy. Through the pink haze, I noticed that one of the stars in my orbit was beckoning to me. I looked closely. It was Juanita. I followed her timelessly until I was so tired I couldn't keep up the speed. Then I fell a million lifetimes into peaceful oblivion. When I opened my eyes, I was on Cloud 8, my home away from home. There was an economy-sized female bending over me.
3: Gosh, Mr. Rogue, I didn't think you were going to stop here.
0: Where's Ugor? And who are you?
3: I'm Ugor's girlfriend. And Ugor's gone to see about a marriage license.
0: A marriage license? What's that midget up to? He can't get married without my consent.
3: Oh, Mr. Rogue, you wouldn't stand in the way of true love, would you?
0: True love? What does that spook know about love?
3: Oh, Mr. Rogue. You'll give your consent, won't you, Mr. Rogue?
0: No.
3: If you don't, I'll push you over the side.
0: Oh, no, no. Let me rest up here.
3: Give your consent.
0: Never. Hey, stop pushing, you condensed minx. Cut it out.

0: Doc. That's as good a name as any. No, try to sit up. You've been pretty close to death, you know.
1: What's the matter with my shoulder?
0: You have a nice clean wound through it. Mm. Yeah. Look like a 32 or 38 revolver wound from a distance of maybe 25 feet.
1: Who shot me?
0: I can't tell you that. Now, just lie still. You have plenty of time to recover and ask questions.
2: Well, how long have I been here?
0: Quite a spell. Let's see. Today is when... No, today is Thursday. I picked you up at the bottom of that canyon on Tuesday. You'd been lying there unconscious, at least overnight.
2: Bottom of a canyon?
0: Yeah.
2: How'd I get there?
0: You're asking me a lot of questions I can't answer, Mr. Rogue. From the looks of your head, my opinion is that somebody knocked you out, threw you over Inspiration Point, when your fall was broken by the underbrush, shot you. You don't know who it was?
2: Oh, I've got a good idea. Yeah, I'm beginning to remember now. Tell me, where's Inspiration Point from Red Feather Lodge?
0: It's about 10 miles back into the mountains.
2: Oh, I guess I was supposed to be killed, huh?
0: That's just what you would have been if you hadn't managed to fall near one of my trap lines.
2: You know, Doc, you don't talk much like a trapper.
0: That's possible. However, I am a trapper. I like being a trapper. I'm also a prospector because I like being a prospector. No, I'll probably never find any gold, and I'll probably never be a very good trapper. But I'm living the way I want to live, and I'll bet that's more than you can say, Mr. Rose.
2: I like the way I live.
0: You're a private investigator, and I've been through your credentials. You live on violence and terror and fear and crime. Yes, and sudden death. You like that?
2: Well, it's exciting.
0: That's to cover up the fact that you're bored to death with your life, Rogue. No, there's only one way to live. That's my way. Yes. Alone.
2: Oh, well, you saved my life then, didn't you, Doc?
0: Yes. If I hadn't found you and brought you here and treated you, you would have frozen to death out there if you hadn't died of your wounds. Yes, I saved your life, but you don't owe me anything for that. You'd probably be better off dead. Most people would.
2: Well, that's a great philosophy. How did you arrive at that?
0: I lived like you do once. As a matter of fact, I lived like you do for many years. I was a physician, which is a very fortunate thing for you. Oh, I couldn't stand the people, all of them striving to be smarter, more successful, more ruthless than their immediate friends. All of them scheming and plotting and lying and cheating to pile up money, which they never live to enjoy because they're burned out by the time they're 50.
2: You know, you sound a little antisocial, Doc. But if you don't mind, I'm hungry.
0: Huh? Oh, yes, of course, I'm sorry, Mr. Rogue. It's been so long since I've had anybody to talk with. I've been chattering like a magpie. Huh?
2: Oh, no. It's been very interesting, but I'm...
0: Broth.
2: Yes.
0: Yes, I have some broth for you. Strengthening. We'll have you built up to fine shape by the time you're able to leave here, Mr. Rogue.
2: Oh, but look, Doc. I've got to get out of here right away.
0: No. I'm afraid not, Rogue. It's been snowing for 5 days. We're snowed in here.
2: Snowed in?
0: It'll be weeks before I can get you out of here, Mr. Rogue.
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4: I couldn't figure out whether my benefactor Doc was as daffy as a red hearse or as wise as a barn full of owls, but he was a talker, and he was a good doctor. In 2 weeks, I was as full of health as a Boy Scout camp and as full of conversation as a book of plays. Doc shoveled his way out of his shack, mounted me on snowshoes, and helped me over the 20 miles that was as glistening quiet as the top of a wedding cake. When we came in sight of the Red Feather Lodge, Doc said goodbye. I managed to swagger into the lobby of the hotel. I was freshly shaved, and Doc had cleaned the blood from my shirt and jacket and mended them. In fact, I looked quite presentable. The clerk uncovered his teeth in professional welcome as I walked up to the desk.
5: Well, well, Mr. Rogue. Glad to have you back.
4: I should think you would be. Wasn't anybody worried about me?
5: Worried?
4: Yes. I left rather suddenly, didn't I?
5: Well, yes, but we know people in your business get called away.
4: Called away?
5: Yes, I took the call myself.
4: Huh?
5: What's the matter, Mr. Rogue? Why are you looking at me that way? Surely you received your baggage at your office.
4: Look, there seems to be something the matter with my memory. Just what happened?
5: Why, you called. You told us you'd send a check to cover your bill and asked us to please send your luggage to your office in Los Angeles as soon as the check arrived. We did just that. Only it wasn't a check you sent, it was a money order.
4: Oh, I see. Yeah, I remember it all now. Oh, by the way, is David Mansfield still here?
5: Oh, no. Mr. and Mrs. Mansfield checked out. Must have been about 3 weeks ago.
4: Any forwarding address?
5: Oh, yes, I'll get it for you in just a moment, Mr. Rogue.
4: He gave me the forwarding address. It was in South Pasadena. I copied it in my little black book and took the hotel bus into town, where I caught a train for Los Angeles. The wheels in my head clicked it out with the wheels on the train in a rhythm that soon lulled me to sleep in spite of my determination to stay awake and figure my next move. The porter awakened me when we pulled into Los Angeles, and I gathered myself for a taxi trip to my apartment. I grabbed the newspaper on my way to the cab to check up on what the world had been doing without me. And the first headline to catch my eye was a story about the murder of a Dorothy Grandy, a model I knew slightly. She'd been stabbed to death in her apartment. The phone was ringing when I got to my apartment. Rogue speaking.
6: Hello, Richard. This is Eve Fulton.
4: Oh, well. Oh, Eve, what goes?
6: Dottie Granby. You remember her?
4: Yeah, sure.
6: She's been murdered.
4: Well, I know that. I just saw it in the paper.
6: Well, she and I were living together at the Magnolia Arms. The police are here. Please come over.
4: Well, look, Eve, I just got into town.
6: Please, Richard. I'll pay you.
4: Oh, yeah, sure. No, all right. I'll be right over. I went over because I'd always liked Eve and because I don't approve of beautiful girls being murdered and because I knew Detective Lieutenant Urban of Homicide would be there. I wanted to see Urban. I did. When I opened the door, he was waiting for me.
7: Well, Rogie, this time we found the body. Where have you been?
4: I was out of town. Hello, Eve.
8: Hello, Richard.
7: You know the murdered girl?
4: Hmm? Oh, well, yes, slightly.
7: Who would have wanted to kill her?
4: Well, how do I know? You'll just give me a few minutes. I might be able to tell you.
7: How well did you know her?
4: Why, Inspector, you don't think that I...
8: Ask him to go away, Richard. I want to talk with you alone.
7: If you have anything to say, young lady, you'd better say it to the police.
4: I'm representing this girl, Urban.
7: What does she need representation for? She wasn't under suspicion.
4: You mean she is now?
7: Well, if she didn't do it, why would she want you to represent her?
4: Well, maybe she wants the guilty man caught. You ever think of that?
7: You'd better come down to headquarters and see me after a while, Rogie.
4: Well, I intended to do that anyway. I got a little something I want to talk to you about.
7: Good. I'll be seeing you then. Hmm. And you, young lady, don't be making any plans for leaving town, understand?
8: All right, I'm not going anyplace.
7: In about an hour, Rogie.
9: Yeah, it's your office, huh?
8: Oh, I'm so glad he's gone. Oh, Richard, hold me.
9: No. Who did it?
8: I don't know, Richard. Honestly, I don't. Oh, I'm so glad you came right over. I needed you.
9: What's Dorothy been up to lately that might get her killed?
8: I don't know. But she's been up to something. You know how she was. Closed mouth and kind of mercenary.
9: Yeah, I remember. Go away, will you? If not, go away. We got a murder on our hands. Look, tell me, what's Dorothy been mixed up in?
8: Well, she's been spending a lot of money lately. I mean, things like mink coats. She's always wanted one. She got one about 3 weeks ago. Oh, all kinds of expensive things.
9: Now, you think she's been putting the bite on somebody?
8: I don't know what to think, Richard. She and I had an awful fight a couple of nights ago. The police found out about it from the neighbors, and I'm afraid they're going to think I killed her. I couldn't kill anybody.
9: Okay. If you didn't do it, I'm going to have to find out who did. Got any money?
8: Yes, I can pay you, Richard.
9: But... Give me $200, and I'll let you know when you owe me more.
8: Oh, all right.
9: I'll take the $200 now. In the meantime, I'd like to take a look around the joint.
8: Well, I'll get it for you if you really want it.
9: I do. Who's Dottie been romancing lately?
8: Oh, she's been playing the field. There was one Argentine fellow that she was with a lot, and more than any of the others, I guess, but he hasn't been with her much lately. He decided he liked me better.
9: Oh, is that what you and Dottie fought about?
8: Well, yes.
9: Hmm. What was this Latin type's name?
8: Eduardo Lopez. He's a millionaire.
9: Oh, well. Hey, come here. What's this?
8: Oh, those wedding pictures.
9: Yeah. Who's the big blonde groom?
8: Well, that's Dottie's husband. They hadn't lived together for years.
9: Oh? They were still married?
8: Yeah. She was always talking about getting a divorce, but she never did. You met him, Richard. Remember a couple of years ago? Before you got mad at me. He was with Dottie one night when you came up after me. He played hearts. Remember?
9: Oh, yeah, I remember, yeah. You got the $200?
8: Yeah, here it is. I can't afford any more, Richard. You'll represent me for the $200, won't you?
9: Oh, sure. I'm a very big-hearted guy. I won't be needing any more money from you, honey. On account of I'm just about to solve a murder.
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9: I left Eve Fulton's apartment, dropped by homicide headquarters for a chat with Urban, but he wasn't there. So I left him a note and went out to the Mansfield address in South Pasadena. It was a beautiful home, set back in a kind of park. There was a circular driveway up to the front door, but I parked out on the street. I wanted time to work up plenty of hate before I hit that front door. Mrs. Mansfield answered the door herself.
10: Why, Mr. Rogue?
9: Oh, surprised to see me, huh? I want to talk with you and your husband.
10: You can't come in here.
9: Oh, you're a punk fortune teller, Juanita. Look out, here I come. Where is that pretty husband of yours?
10: He isn't home. Please, don't point that gun at me.
9: Where is he?
10: I don't know. He's out. I don't know when he'll come back.
9: No kidding. Well, I'll just wait, if you don't mind, or if you do. I want to have a talk with him.
11: Just walk right in here, Mr. Rogue.
9: Hmm?
11: Come on. I won't botch the job this time. Drop your gun. You know, you're a difficult man to get rid of, Mr. Rogue.
9: Yeah? Oh, I suppose you know, Juanita, your husband tried to kill me back of Red Feather Lodge.
10: Yes, he told me just a few days ago. He told me you were dead. He was afraid you'd come between us. You knew something.
9: Yeah, I'm afraid I'm quite a disappointment to him. As a matter of fact, to you both.
11: Really, Mr. Rogue, I'm quite surprised to see you. How on earth did you ever get back here? I was certain that you were done in before I left you up there.
9: Well, it's a long story, Mansfield. It wouldn't interest you. I want to talk to you about something else.
11: Yes?
9: Yes. You know, I finally remembered where it was I met you, David.
11: Indeed?
9: Yes. You were married at the time to a girl named Dorothy Grandy, but not working at it. I was dating a roommate, Eve Fulton. We played hearts together, and you gave me the Queen of Spades 3 times, and I've hated you ever since.
10: I know of that early, foolish marriage of David's, Mr. Rogue.
9: Which one of you killed her?
11: What makes you think either of us did?
9: She was blackmailing you, wasn't she? Your marriage to Juanita wasn't legal. You'd never been divorced from Dorothy Granby. Dorothy found out about your fortunate marriage, and she was putting a bite on you for money, blackmailing you. She milked you for plenty, and finally you had to kill her, didn't you?
11: I didn't kill her.
9: Oh, you know, I can get an indictment against you in 20 minutes with your record and the facts in the case. You're going to die of cyanide poisoning, Mansfield. Mm-hmm. I'm going to arrange it.
11: I didn't kill her. I didn't.
10: I killed her, David.
11: Juanita, you don't know what you're saying.
10: I know very well what I'm saying, darling. I followed her home to her apartment, and I killed her. We promised each other nothing could ever come between us. I killed her for us. Now we're free.
9: You're not quite free of me, though, Juanita.
11: That's a matter of our convenience, however, Mr. Rogue.
9: Yeah, I suppose that's right. You've got the gun.
10: You tried to kill him once, David, to save our happiness. Now...
11: Yes, dear. But first, I'm interested, Mr. Rogue, in just how you learned all you know about us.
9: I wouldn't want you to die uninformed, David. I found a wedding picture of you and Dorothy in her desk at the scene of the murder. You were a blonde then. That was before you dyed your hair. You were without mustache, and you were a lot fatter. But I never forget a face, Mansfield. The minute I saw that picture, I knew why you'd been so frightened when I met you at the Red Feather Lodge.
11: That's unfortunate. Let's go for a little ride in your car, shall we, Mr. Rogue?
9: Uh-huh. Of course. Oh, you love each other very much, you two, don't you?
10: Very much, Mr. Rogue.
9: I think it would be awfully nice if you could have a double execution.
11: It's going to be a pleasure to finish you, Rogue. Come on.
9: Oh, don't be a patsy, Mansfield. This dame's a murderess. She's going to pay for
11: Shut
9: it.
11: Shut up.
9: And if you take a shot at me, you're going to pay with her. You're inside the law now.
10: Don't listen to him, David.
11: Don't come any closer, Rogue.
9: You want to take that walk with her? Through that little green door? Into that glassed-in room with the green chair and the gas that makes you choke? And die?
11: I haven't killed anybody.
9: Give me the gun, Mansfield.
11: I haven't killed anybody, Rogue.
10: No, give it to me. I'll kill him. David.
11: I shot her. Juanita.
9: Yeah. Come here, pretty boy. Broke my hand. Well, that was the end of the case. David Mansfield tried to kill me in the mountains because he thought I might remember him and ruin his marriage with Juanita's bankroll. Instead of staying dead, I came back and killed 2 birds with 1 stone, in a matter of speaking. I caught a murderess. Juanita lived for her execution, and David won't be out of the pen in time to vote for the 40th president. And, by the way, I saw my hermit friend, Doc, a couple of weeks ago. He's living at the Beverly Hills Hotel. Yeah, in a suite of 5 rooms. Found gold up in them thar hills and gave up hermiting. He's getting married next week to a lovely widow with 5 children. Oh, there's nothing like living alone and liking it. You know what I mean? This is Dick Powell again, ladies and gentlemen. Hope you enjoyed our story tonight. Ray Buffum wrote it. Leith Stevens composed and conducted the music, and Dee Engelbach produced and directed. Be with us again next week, will you? We have a story for you about a birthday party, a locked penthouse, and a homicide. We call it the impossible murder. Thanks for listening, and now here's Jim Doyle.
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0: When it comes to the weekend, you want to cut loose and celebrate? We got the soundtrack for that. Hi, this is Dex. Timeless Oldies Variety Show, and it's heard on the weekend with laughs and games and stuff. 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
16: Hello, Susie. Come for Box 13 mail?
17: Uh-huh. Is there any, Connie?
16: Sure, a lot of it. But here's one that's different.
17: Different? How?
16: Well, look at the paper. And it didn't come by mail. It was just put on the counter here.
17: That's funny. I wonder why.
18: Yeah, it was funny, all right. That was the letter that said, Box 13. I've been watching your ad appear in the Star Times day after day. You want adventure? Very well, I think I can offer that. I'm going to find out who you are. And when I do, I'm going to kill you within 4 days. That gives you 4 days to find out who I am. If you learn that, you may stop me from killing you. But if you don't, at least you will have 4 days of different adventure.

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1: If you learn that, at least you will have had 4 days of different adventure. Oh, gee, maybe you'd better go to Lieutenant Kling, Mr. Holliday.
2: Why, Susie?
1: Well, you don't want to be killed, do you?
2: I'll try my best to avoid that ugly possibility.
1: You think it's just a gag, don't you?
2: Well, it could be. And then again... Oh, Susie.
1: What, Mr. Holliday?
2: Know why this letter was delivered to the Star-Times by hand rather than through the regular mail?
1: No.
2: So whoever wrote it could see who picked up the mail there.
1: And find out who you are.
2: And you. You worried?
1: I am now. Gee, it could be a psychic killer who wrote it.
2: Psychopathic, Susie. Anyway, I don't think we should take it too seriously. Yeah, that's what I said. Don't take it too seriously. I didn't, at first. I'd almost forgotten about the letter until that night when I went home. I walked into my apartment building and was passing the desk when the clerk called out to me.
3: Mr. Holliday. Oh, Mr. Holliday.
2: Huh? Oh, hello there. How are you?
3: Fine. Say, you certainly were deep in thought when you came in.
2: Yes, I guess I was.
3: Here's a letter for you.
2: Oh, thank you.
3: You're welcome. Is anything wrong, Mr. Holliday?
2: I don't know. Who gave you this?
3: No one.
2: No one? What do you mean?
3: Well, it was on the floor just inside the lobby door. I thought maybe you dropped it.
2: No, I didn't. You didn't see anyone who might have thrown it on the floor?
3: I'm sorry, I didn't, Mr. Holliday. I've been at the switchboard all evening, and I can't see the entrance from there.
2: Oh, I see.
3: Is anything wrong? I mean, bad news, anything like that?
2: Well, here, read this.
3: I'm ready, Mr. Holliday. Are you? That's a funny kind of note.
2: Mm-hmm. Very funny. Has there been anyone in here asking for me?
3: Not a soul. At least not since I've been on duty. Since 7 this evening.
2: Any calls?
3: None.
2: You're sure no one came in?
3: Well, not that I saw. You look worried, Mr. Holliday.
2: Huh? Do I? Okay, forget it. Good night.
3: Good night, Mr. Holliday. If there are any calls, do you want them?
2: Yes, ring me in my apartment.
3: Sure will, sir. Good night.
2: Good night. Maybe it was a joke. A little gruesome, but nevertheless a joke. I went up to my apartment. I don't know why I did it, but I tried the door softly and carefully before I put the key in and unlocked it. I stood there for a moment in the dark. Then I switched on the lights. I told myself I was being a little silly, that this was a joke. I walked to the window and opened it. I stood there, looking out and down the street below. The pavement in front of the apartment building was empty. No one there. Then I went to the phone, and I made a dozen calls and got a great reputation among my friends for being, well, a little off the rails. But no one admitted the joke. Maybe, just maybe, because it wasn't a joke.
1: Good morning, Mr. Holliday. You look as though you haven't slept. You look tired.
2: Oh, I slept, but badly.
1: Oh, did you have couldn't you sleep?
2: Where's the mail, Susie?
1: Oh, right here.
2: Oh, thank you.
1: What's the matter, Mr. Holliday?
2: Oh, nothing, Susie. I'm just getting a little angry, that's all.
1: At me?
2: Oh, no, Susie. Not at you.
1: What is it?
2: Same paper, same handwriting.
1: Huh? What is?
2: This letter. But this time it was sent through the mail.
1: Mr. Holliday, what's wrong?
2: Here, read it.
1: Oh, sure. Dear Mr. Holliday, now I know who you are. You must know it because you got my message last night. But what I didn't tell you in my last letter was that if you go to the police, you won't get 4 days. I'll kill you as soon as you make a move to contact them. Play the game fairly, Mr. Holliday, and you'll have 4 days. Good luck.
2: Let me have that letter, Susie.
1: What are you going to do?
2: Pay a visit.
1: To the police? Oh, but Mr. Holliday...
2: No, not to the police. I'm just going to satisfy myself about something.
4: Will you come in, Mr. Holliday?
2: Oh, thank you, Doctor.
4: Please sit down.
2: Thanks.
4: Now, the nurse said that you seemed rather anxious about something. I don't usually see people without appointments.
2: I know, but... and I appreciate this. Oh, here are three letters, Doctor. I'd like you to read them and, well, as a psychiatrist, tell me what you think about them.
4: Letters? Let me see.
2: Can you read while I talk?
4: Certainly. Go right ahead.
2: Well, here's my advertisement in the Star Times, the one mentioned in the first letter you're reading now.
4: Mm-hmm.
2: I'll explain about the letter later. But first, would any person be liable to write such letters as those?
4: No. No normal person, Mr. Holliday.
2: But an abnormal person might.
4: Have you thought of the possibility of a prank, a joke?
2: No, I have. No one admits it.
4: Well, no one would if it is a joke.
2: Doctor, what kind of a person would write letters like those? Leaving out the gag angle, I mean.
4: Mr. Holliday, if I try to, well, go into motives thoroughly, you'd be here all day listening to me. However, there are people who, to all appearances, external appearances, seem perfectly normal. Yet those same persons, once the stimulus is applied, the motivation furnished, will do terrible things.
2: Even commit murder?
4: Yeah. Our records are full of such case histories.
2: Why?
4: Mr. Holliday, what little we know about such things tells us that these persons need, even actually crave, a bolster to their egos. Now, if the person who wrote these letters really kills you, as he says, then he'd feel superior to you and the rest of the world. Well, that's oversimplifying it, of course, but basically that's it.
2: Yeah, but why pick on me?
4: Well, look at your advertisement, Mr. Holliday. Box 13, adventure wanted. We'll go any place, do anything.
2: You mean that ad is a challenge to the person who wrote the letter?
4: Exactly. You supplied the stimulus, the motivation to this person.
2: In other words, barring a joke, I'm in trouble.
4: Why don't you go to the police?
2: You read the third letter. If I go to the police, I'll be killed before the 4 days are up.
4: I think you've got to take that chance.
2: Maybe. Look, Doctor, can this be kept confidential?
4: Well, if you want it that way, yeah.
2: For a while, anyway. Now, thanks very much. Or would you send your bill to my office?
4: Oh, no charge. On one condition.
2: Condition? What's that?
4: Come to see me after 4 days.
2: Doctor, I'll be very happy to see anyone after 4 days. That night, I tried to sleep. But I couldn't. I told myself a million times that it was stupid and silly to let this get me. It was a joke. It had to be. But I heard Susie reading that letter.
5: Now I know who you are. I'll kill you.
6: Those same persons, once the stimulus is applied, the motivation furnished, will do terrible things.
5: I'm going to find out who you are. And when I do, I'll kill you within 4 days.
6: Look at your advertisement, Mr. Holliday. That ad is a challenge to the person who wrote the letter.
5: Kill you within 4 days.
6: Do terrible things.
5: Don't go to the police.
6: Why don't you go to the police?
2: I jumped out of bed as though I'd been shot. I thought I had. But it was a car backfiring in the street below. Well, that made up my mind for me. I was going to the police. I got dressed and went downstairs.
3: Oh. Going out, Mr. Holliday?
2: Yeah, for a little while.
3: Can't sleep?
2: It's a little tough.
3: Yes, sir. It's pretty noisy outside. That car backfiring woke me up.
2: You were sleeping?
3: Well, just dozing, that's all.
2: You're supposed to stay awake. Anyone could get in or out.
3: Well, I'm sorry, Mr. Holliday. I just...
2: No, I'm sorry. I'm jumpy, I guess. Forget it. Oh, if there are any calls, I'll be back in an hour.
3: Yes, sir, Mr. Holliday. Good night, sir.
2: Good night. I walked out of my apartment building. There were a lot of people on the streets, coming home from shows, maybe going out for a bite to eat, or to the store for a package of cigarettes. I looked at their faces. They were the same kind of faces I saw every other day. Except now they were different in a subtle way. I wondered which one might be...
7: Hey, Bud.
2: What?
7: You got the time? I scared you, eh? You looked like you was a million miles away.
2: Oh, I wish I were, mister. I wish I were. Oh, here you are.
7: Hey. Hey, I asked for the time, not a handout.
2: It's all right. You're welcome. Hey, cab. Cab. Take me to the nearest police station. Make it fast. Here you are, keep the change. The street in front of the police station was empty. The taillight of the cab I just left receded in the distance and then disappeared. The headlights of a car coming down the street were yellow and misty. I started toward the stairs, but stopped to watch the car coming down the street. It slowed up a little, and then an envelope hit the pavement. I picked it up. The car from which it had been tossed disappeared down the street and around a corner. I tore open the envelope. The note was in the same handwriting. It was short, sweet. Mr. Holliday, if you try to go into that police station, a bullet will kill you before you can get inside.

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1: I didn't go into the station. Somehow, I believed that note. Then the next day at the office, Susie and I talked it over.
2: Please, you be careful, won't you, Mr. Holliday?
1: Careful? Yeah, sure. But how? Look, Susie, he knows where I live. He knows every move I make. But I haven't got the slightest clue as to who he or she is.
2: You've got to find out.
1: Yes, I know, but how? I'm no Superman, Susie. And I've only got 2 more days.
2: Maybe if you left town, Mr. Holliday.
1: Oh, that wouldn't do any good. He'd be sure to follow. He'd be...
2: What's the matter? Did you think of something?
1: No. No, you did.
2: I did?
1: Yes, you. Susie, leave town. That's the answer.
2: But you just said he'd follow you.
1: If it's not a joke, he will. Now, wait. Let's think this out. By train? No. Too many people to check on the train. I'd never be able to narrow the choice down.
2: Go by bus, Mr. Holliday.
1: Bus, that's it, Susie. Bus. Not a big one, but one of those small lines that make only about a 300 or 400 mile run. How many people can get on one of those?
2: Maybe 20 or 30 at one time.
1: Sure, 20 or 30. And I've got an idea. Come on to the station with me, Susie.
2: Me? What for?
1: You'll see. Hand me that small bag.
2: Oh, you gonna pack?
1: No, the bag will be just a prop. Now, come on, let's go. Now, look, Susie. I'm going to buy a ticket from that bus, the one marked on the schedule leaving in 5 minutes. I'm going to buy a ticket all the way through to the end of the line.
2: Then what?
1: Then I'm going to get off that bus before the end of the line and come right back here.
2: Gee, it sounds all right, but I don't get it.
1: Don't you see, Susie? If he's following me, he'll buy a ticket all the way through. And he'll have to get off before the end of the line to keep track of me. Well, so long, Susie. I took a good look at my fellow passengers on the bus. It wasn't crowded. There were only 10 beside me. I wondered which of the 10, if any, was the person who was after me. Then...
3: Excuse me. Oh, excuse me.
1: Hmm? Oh, yes.
3: Would you do me a favor, please?
1: Oh, if I can, sure. What is it?
3: This is my little boy, Harold. All the seats next to the windows are taken. He likes to look out. I wondered if you'd mind if he just...
1: Oh, certainly not. Here you are, sonny. Climb in.
3: Oh, thank you. Harold, be careful of your lollipop now. Don't get it all over the nice man.
1: Like to ride, sonny? Hey, it's pretty out there, isn't it?
4: Kid don't talk much, does he?
1: Hmm? Oh, no, not much.
4: Going all the way?
1: Yes, all the way. And you?
4: Mm-hmm. All the way. You want one of these books to read? Help pass the time?
1: Oh, thank you.
4: No, it's nothing. Here's a good murder mystery. You like murders?
1: Nothing like them.
4: Most of the murderers in them books are sure dumb. Now, if I was going to kill somebody, nobody would even know I was going to do it. I bet I could kill somebody and get away with it. That is, if I wanted to kill somebody.
1: And do you?
4: Sometimes I do, mister. Sometimes I do. Well, I'll let you to your reading.
3: Harold, you can come with me now. Well, thanks for your kindness, mister. There's a seat next to the window up front now. Harold, where's your lollipop?
1: Oh. Here you are. This is it.
3: Oh, thank you. Where was it?
1: Oh, I just ran my fingers through my hair, and there it was.
3: Oh, thank you. Come on, Harold.
1: The rest of the passengers sat silently and quietly in their seats. Some reading, some just staring out of the window. Then I saw one man who was just looking at me with a little smile on his face. The smile widened, and I smiled back. He came over to me.
5: Mind if I sit down?
1: No, not at all.
5: Thanks. You meet all kinds of people on a bus. That's why I like to ride on them.
1: Oh, you make a habit of it?
5: Well, I guess you could say I do. How about you?
1: Well, I don't ride buses as a rule.
5: I see. You on a business trip?
1: Well, I guess you could say I am.
5: Salesman?
1: No, I'm a writer.
5: What? Writer?
1: Well, is that funny?
5: Oh, sorry. Yeah. So am I. A writer, I mean.
1: Is that so?
5: Well, my name's Trevor. William Trevor.
1: Well, mine's Holliday. Dan Holliday.
5: Well, I'll be... A mystery fiction writer, aren't you?
1: Yes, that's right.
5: Oh, my stuff runs more to the scientific, but I get a lot of material on these buses.
1: You do? For example?
5: Well, a couple of years ago, I rode on the same bus with a man who killed 3 men.
1: Oh?
5: I talked with him. I had a cup of coffee with him at a stop. I never would have thought of him as a killer. I mean, he was no different from you or me or that fellow who gave you the book a few minutes ago.
1: I suppose lots of people who appear normal aren't really as normal as they seem.
5: I guess I... Going far, Dan?
1: Yes, all the way.
5: Well, I'll leave you to your reading. Oh, murder mystery. You like them?
1: Sometimes I do. It all depends on how I feel.
5: I know what you mean. Well, I think I'll try a little nap for a few minutes. I'll see you later.
1: He went back to his seat. I sat, pretended to read. But no one else spoke to me, paid any attention to me. And the bus went on, and on. The bus made its first stop after an hour's ride. I got off, as did the rest of the passengers. Everyone took a stretch, and then...
6: What? All aboard, please. All aboard.
1: I ducked behind a post and waited. Waited until the bus pulled out. I looked around. I was just going to board a return bus,
6: Hey, Dan.
5: I thought you were going all the way.
1: Oh, I changed my mind, Mr. Trevor.
5: Oh.
1: I thought you were going all the way.
5: Did I say that? I don't think so.
1: I may have imagined it.
5: That could be. I know I didn't say it. Look, this is the stub of my ticket. It's punched as far as this stop.
1: He was right. His ticket was punched only as far as this stop. I looked at him. He must have seen the expression on my face because...
5: Hey, don't you feel well?
1: Yes, I'm all right. Why?
5: Well, you had a kind of funny look on your face as though you expected something to happen that didn't. Or maybe I'm imagining things now.
1: You going back to the city?
5: Yeah, sure. Come on, there's a return bus. Looks like we'll be able to get a seat.
1: Hey, Trevor. Trevor.
5: Hmm? Oh, we're back, huh? Well, short trip and a merry one.
1: A merry one? That could be.
5: Say, I wonder if you'd come to my place some evening for a chit-chat. My wife would love to meet somebody who's successful with his writing.
1: What's the matter with you?
5: Oh, I'm afraid I'm not the picture of the successful writer. I've had a lot of disappointments.
1: Oh, I see. Well, I'll be glad to.
5: Could you make it tonight?
1: Well, I don't...
5: Look, we're having some people over. My wife would get a big kick out of having a real live writer, a good one, that is, come over to the house.
1: All right. If I find I'm free, I'll be there.
5: Well, hey, here's my name and address. Gee, my wife would get a kick out of this. Here. Now, please, try to make it, will you?
1: Sure, I'll try.
5: Okay, I'll see you later then, and thanks.
1: He got off of the bus ahead of me and walked away. I wondered. I wondered about a lot of things. Trevor had been the only one of the original passengers who had taken the return bus with me. Yet, his ticket was punched for the first stop. If he'd wanted to keep track of me, he would have bought a ticket all the way through because he couldn't have known I'd get off. I decided to accept his invitation because, well, I had to find out sooner or later. And so that night, I stood on the doorstep outside Trevor's home. Inside, a radio was playing. I could hear people laughing, talking. I rang the doorbell and waited.
5: Hey, Holiday, you did come.
1: Oh, are you surprised?
5: Oh, sure I am. Oh, those invitations usually work out and nobody goes anyplace. Come on in and meet the gang.
1: Oh, I'll be glad to.
5: Look, old man, if those goons in there start chewing your head off with questions and you get bored, you just give me the high sign and we'll break it off, okay?
1: Mr. Trevor, you have no idea how glad I am to be among people.
5: Huh? What do you mean?
1: Oh, nothing. Nothing at all. I just like people, that's all.
5: I see. In here, Holiday. Surprised, Holiday?
1: Your wife. And some guests, huh?
5: I'll turn it off. That's an excellent record. It's used for sound effects and radio, I believe.
1: Open that door.
5: No, not yet. Sit down, Holiday.
1: Trevor, listen to me. You're a fool even to try to get away with this.
5: Oh, I've gotten away with it before. 5 times, to be exact. Now, don't force me to shoot you yet. Sit down.
1: 5 times?
5: Yes. But this one is the most exciting. Sit down, Holiday. That's better. Now, I must say that bus trick of yours was very clever, Holiday. But my trick was a little more so.
1: You actually bought a ticket as far as the first stop.
5: Of course. If you'd gone on, it would have been a simple matter for me to pay the difference in fare. But you are clever.
1: Trevor, listen to me. You're not well. Now, let's stop this nonsense
5: well.
1: Right now.
5: Not well? I'm well, all right. The rest of the world is made up of fools and idiots. But I like you, Holliday. So much so that I'm going to give you a chance.
1: Chance? What kind of a chance?
5: You sit at one end of that long table. I'll sit at the other. Go ahead.
1: Now what?
5: Now neither of us can reach the other. I have two guns here. One for you and one for me.
1: You're going to give me a gun?
5: Exactly. Do you ever hear of Russian roulette? I see you have. I'll put one bullet in each gun. One and only one. Spin the cylinders on each revolver so that neither of us knows in which chamber the bullet is. Now, the bullet in your gun may be in the chamber under the hammer. Or it may not. The same for mine. Here, cash.
1: Trevor, for the last time, let me out of here.
5: No! You play the game. Point the gun at me, Holliday, as I point mine at you. So, if your bullet is under the hammer, you'll kill me. If mine is under the hammer... Ready? Squeeze the trigger, Holliday, because I'm going to.
1: Trevor, stop it.
5: I'm rather tired, Holliday. This may be the end. When I count three. One. Two. Three. We're both lucky. All right. Once more.
1: There was one long chance. To my right was the only light in the room, a student lamp on a small table. I waited until Trevor counted to three, then dived for the lamp.
5: What?
1: It was dark. I heard Trevor moving then.
5: Holliday! Holliday!
1: Stay where you are, Trevor.
5: Don't try to get out the door, Holliday. I know exactly where it is now, fire.
1: I've got a bullet, too.
5: Have you? You think I'm a fool? You've got a fake in your gun. You try it. Oh, this is more exciting than I ever imagined it would be. Holliday, you may as well take it now, because you'll never get out alive.
1: Go ahead, fire at me. When do you think you'll get the loaded chamber, Trevor?
5: I'm going to kill you. I must kill you.
1: The next chamber's the one, Trevor, and you'd better hit me.
5: I'll wait until I can see you.
1: Will you? Then you'll have to wait until morning. By that time, I'll be missed, and my secretary knows where I've gone. Then they'll come here, Trevor. They'll come here and take you away.
5: No.
1: They'll put you where you'll get better because you're sick, Trevor, very sick.
5: No.
1: Think of it, Trevor, long nights and days where you can't get out.
5: Shut up.
1: Long nights and days. They'll come for you, Trevor. They'll come for you in the morning.
5: Holliday. Holliday. Holliday.
1: You poor devil. You poor devil. I'm sorry.

0: were locked up in that dark room with him.
1: Yes, Izzy. It wasn't nice. But now he's locked up, or he can't harm anyone or himself.
0: You know what, Mr. Holliday? You need a nice long rest.
1: Oh, say it again, Susie. Say it again.
0: You sure do. Why don't you take a nice bus ride someplace?
1: But... Good night, Susie.
2: Next week, same time, through the courtesy of Paramount Pictures, Alan Ladd stars as Dan Holliday in Box 13. Box 13 is directed by Richard Sandville, with this week's original story by Russell Hughes. Original music is composed and conducted by Rudy Schrager. Part of Susie is played by Sylvia Picker, and production is supervised by Vern Karstensen. 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

0: Many things were changed during the war. The face of the earth was altered, and the people of the earth changed. Before the war, Frank Race was an attorney, but he traded his law books for the cloak and dagger of the OSS. And when it was over, his former life was over too. Adventure had become his business. The Adventures of Frank Race.
1: New York in the spring, just after a rain, with the sun sneaking a look at you now and then. Everything glistened, particularly the girls in those transparent raincoats. I was walking right alongside one of them, a blonde who was putting ideas in my head, when...
2: Mr. Race! Frank Race! Hey!
1: It was Mark Donovan, coming in fast as usual. I crawled into his cab, a vehicle that looked as though it must have gone through the Battle of the Bulge.
2: I've been looking all over for you. Call company apartment from Intercontinental Maritime Underwriters. A guy named Chalmers Latham.
1: An interesting piece of news. Start beating those signals, Mark. A guy named Chalmers Latham. I remembered him from the Rotogravures. First family, good-looking, shoots golf along with the pros. Frank Merriwell in business. He drew salary as an executive vice president in charge of claims. And at the moment, he wasn't happy.
3: I don't believe we've met before, Race.
1: I don't believe so.
3: I heard of you through McCormick, our chief adjuster.
4: Attorney, aren't you?
1: That's right.
3: The OSS during the war, quite a lot of foreign service, decorated several times.
1: You've got me.
3: Might I ask why you prefer not to practice your profession?
1: Well, I got fidgety in courtrooms. It's a handicap, irritates the judges.
3: I'd like to point out, Race, that the function of this office is to adjust claims, not to investigate them.
1: But you've had one come along that looks fuzzy.
3: Not one, two. Two freighters operated by the same...

0: Well,
1: you don't want to make a fuss.
0: You understand. Now, the claims may turn out to be perfectly legitimate. So I suggest that, on the surface, you make it apparent that you're not working for us. Pardon me a moment.
1: Right.
0: Yes? I'll put Mr. Nina on. No, wait a second. I'll talk to her out there. Excuse me a minute, Ray.
1: Yeah, quite all right, Ed. He took at least 15 minutes. And when he came back, he kept moving around, smoking rapidly.
0: You free this evening, Race?
1: I could be.
0: I'd like to take you to Sally Deneen's for dinner.
1: Informal or white tie?
0: White tie. I'll pick you up at 8.
1: I left Latham's office and headed for the elevator, but I never quite got to it. The interception came in the shape of a paunchy personality with a pair of eyes that reminded you of grapes. Peeled grapes. His face was round and without guile, and he spoke with the voice of a choir boy.
2: We're taking the stairs.
1: Well, I'm not seeking exercise. You know, that's a long way down.
2: I said we're taking the stairs. You go moving your flippers and you'll pick up a crop of bruises.
1: I got the feeling I'd pick up more than that. Those orbs told me he'd been smoking a brand they don't advertise. We took the stairs.
2: Stay close to the buildings. And remember, one phony move and I'll plant a slug in you.
1: There were several cabs around, but no sign of Mark Donovan. We walked about four blocks to finally turn into a short blind alley, a loading dock. On hand were a couple of citizens who'd been fair game for any dragnet. One of them was an ordinary hood, but the other... Well, you remember the way your bootlegger used to dress when business was good? Slouch hat, double-breasted Chesterfield...
3: Hello, Race. My name's Jacqueline. Eddie Jacqueline.
1: Should that make me happy?
3: I'm not here to stall around. What'll you take to turn down that job for Intercontinental?
1: I might be able to answer that better if I knew what they intended to pay me.
3: Now you're doing the stalling.
2: Like I told you, Eddie, you don't have to offer him no dough. Just let me push him around a little.
1: Like this?
3: Grapevines! I heard you were pretty handy with that commando stuff.
1: Well, he could have been friendlier about things. Walk me several blocks without uttering a civil word.
3: I try to be friendly with people I do business with.
1: You may as well get it straight, Jacqueline. I'm not doing business.
3: I had an idea you'd say that. So I made plans.
1: With a .45 in your hand. I respect you.
3: Nemo, flag us a cab. All right, Race. Drift toward the street.
1: Jacqueline gave the cabbie an east side address and we lurched away. Our flying start made me glance at the driver. And I had to swallow a grunt when I saw it was Mark. His eye in the mirror caught mine, and I got set for his play. And it wasn't long in coming. Getting a clear stretch ahead, he gunned the cab to about 50, then slapped on the brakes. I'd braced myself, and when Jacqueline and Nemo went forward, I grabbed both of them behind the head and pushed hard.
4: Get him outside, Frank!
1: Get out, Jacqueline!
4: Roll your head, Frank! Roll your head!
1: I was conscious of a sickening splat and we all sprawled on the pavement. Nemo and I came up together and I went at him with the sharp edges of my hands. He took two or three and then broke away into camps.
4: Come on, Race, let's get out of here.
5: A fine fare you turn out to be. Wait for me, says the man, and that is the last I see him.
1: Well, if you'd been watching, you'd have seen me come out of that building with a gun barrel bruising my backbone.
5: I took 5 minutes, maybe, to snag me a cup of coffee.
1: How much coffee do you drink in a day?
5: This is only my ninth cup. Since noon, it is. Why don't you have some more?
1: Mark, do you know about a family named Deneen?
5: Oh, the big shots. Yeah, I know. Haul them around once or twice. There is a girl that's a pip.
1: Do they own ships?
5: That's right, sure. The girl and her brother had a big court fight in 44. Hit all the headlines. Some kind of battle about running a company.
1: No, we weren't reading very many newspapers in 44.
5: What is cooking on all this, anyway?
1: Dinner. At their home this evening. On the way over, Latham had briefed me on the family, but at that, I wasn't quite prepared for the militant aunt who presided over the household. Miss Deneen's aunt, Carrie Farrell, must have been about 45. Her complexion had the look of freshly stirred oatmeal. She spoke in tones that seemed to be directed at someone behind you, about 50 feet behind you. Carrie's Mr. Farrell always seemed to be smiling apologetically, as though he felt himself to be a traitor.

0: stranger to his sex because of being her husband.
1: Race? Well, that's an odd name, isn't it? Has anyone ever told you that the race doesn't always go to the fleetest?
2: I'm afraid that doesn't quite make sense, Carrie.
1: Does to me. I'm sure it does to Mr. Race. Come along. Sally isn't here yet, but we won't wait for her.
0: We were dabbling with a chocolate souffle, and I was wondering why Latham had bothered to set this up when she appeared in the doorway. You know, the loveliness of some women affects you gently, like the sampling of fine wine. With Sally Deneen, it reached out and took you by the lapels and said, "Look at me." She wasn't a blonde. She didn't need to be, not with that coloring, not with that thick, dusky hair. Her eyes were large and sultry. When they settled on me, I wasn't conscious of where I was.
3: Sorry I'm late, everybody. Hello, Chalmers. What have you been doing lately?
4: Fretting about your ships.
3: Oh, bother the ships.
4: You know, that simply amazes me, the way you all accept the situation so resignedly.
2: What else can we do, Chalmers? None of us here knows a thing about shipping.
4: Bob does, or should. By the way, Sally, where is your brother? I thought he'd be here tonight.
3: With me here? Don't be silly, darling.
4: Well, I wanted to see him because, well, I'm going to be frank with you. I hate to have to do it, but I'm forced to investigate the loss of those two vessels.
3: What?
4: And we'll keep it as quiet as possible.
1: And I gather that Mr. Race will do the investigating.
4: Yes.
3: Well, whatever you think best, darling. As Uncle Matt said, we know very little about shipping.
0: Nice dinner, Latham. I enjoyed it.
4: What did you think of them?
0: Interesting people. Do they share ownership of the company?
4: Sally and Auntie and Brother Bob. Farrell is in only to the extent of marriage.
0: How are they financially?
4: I'm not sure. You see, Race, I have an emotional interest in their affairs.
0: I caught that.
4: How soon can you leave for San Francisco?
0: That's where the ships are?
4: Most of them.
0: Well, I'll be phoning for a reservation while I change my clothes.
4: Good. And Race, there'll be a $1,000 bonus if you make good use of that discretion of yours.
0: Frisco and fog. According to all reports, they're like bread and butter, particularly in the spring. So the sun was a newly minted gold piece. The only cloudiness visible was in my taxi driver's face as the car in front of us made a left turn from a right-hand lane. The cabbie dropped me at a hotel that matched the weather, the Mark Hopkins. And while I was smudging the register, I heard myself being paged. I signaled the bellhop, and he led me to the bar. Sally was there.
3: Surprised, Mr. Race?
0: Frankly, yes.
3: What will you have to drink?
0: A bourbon and soda, please.
3: Since you'd like to know, I wheedled your destination out of Chalmers, Latham.
0: What did you use to get out here, a rocket?
3: Well, I imagine I caught an earlier plane. Trust I don't look travel-worn.
0: You look... Well, if you don't know how you look, you're not the girl I think you are.
3: As a compliment, I'm afraid that one is tinged with cynicism.
0: No, I'm not being cynical. I may get that way later, but I'm not now.
3: I like you, Race. You mind?
0: What about Latham?
3: Will you believe me?
0: If you level.
3: I'm leveling, Race. Chalmers doesn't know I'm not interested. It isn't my fault.
0: That's good enough for me. Let's drink to the new cities, new acquaintances.
3: Let's drink to Oz.
0: I spent the next couple of days kicking around and asking questions about the missing ships. And I drew a lot of blanks. Then I ran into Sally again, at night, in the lobby of the hotel.
3: Tell me, Race, have you been avoiding me?
0: I've been circulating around. That's the way I earn a living.
3: Aunt Carrie and Uncle Matt flew out. I'm having dinner with them. Why don't you join us?
0: Here at the hotel?
3: No. We have a house out here that we keep open the year round. St. Francis Wood. How about dinner?
0: Oh, I'll enjoy that. But I'm afraid I'll be a little late. See, there's a ship in the harbor I want to have a look at. The Hackensack Victory.
3: Oh, that's one of ours.
0: I know. Maybe you'd like to go along.
3: Couldn't we make it tomorrow?
0: Let's make it tonight. Think of what it'll do for your appetite.
3: You're a very persistent man.
0: The Hackensack Victory is an exact counterpart of the two ships that disappeared. You don't have to come if you don't want to.
3: I'll come.
0: found the Hackensack Victory with the gangplank down. When we reached the deck, I led Sally aft to a cabin door that bore a brass plate, identifying the quarters as belonging to the master.
3: The captain may not like this.
0: Don't happen to know him, do you?
3: To the best of my knowledge, I've never even seen the man.
5: What do you want?
3: We just thought we'd like to have a look around.
5: We've got no time for sightseers.
0: Captain, this is Miss Sally Deneen, one of the owners.
5: And how would I know that?
0: Maybe you'd like to see a driver's license.
5: I'm not interested. I'm sorry, but you'll have to go ashore.
3: I think we better do that, Race. He's perfectly within his rights.
0: All right, Sally. If you say so.
3: Oh, I'm starved. Wonder how far we'll have to walk to find a cab.
0: You're starved and I'm curious.
3: What about?
0: The world is full of sounds. Mostly words. If your mind is watching while your ears listen, it's surprising what people will tell you without intending to.
3: Have I told you anything, Race? Without intending to?
0: You didn't want me aboard that ship.
3: Oh, that's ridiculous.
0: You know, there's something funny about it. About the master's cabin. They've been redecorating it. Did you notice it? All that cluster of wood shavings on the floor and the smell of paint. Maybe you didn't notice.
3: Not particularly.
0: They've been doing something to the ceiling beams. Now, why would they do that?
3: Race, why don't you forget your job for tonight?
0: She stopped as she said this. So I stopped, too. I reached out, took her by the shoulders. I didn't have to do anything else. Her arms went around my neck, and for a few minutes I did no thinking whatsoever. When we broke it up, Sally seemed a little shaky herself.
3: That was nice, Race.
0: I thought so, too.
3: Shall we have that dinner now?
0: If you don't mind, I'll pass it up for now.
3: And in the meantime?
0: I'm going back on that vessel.

0: We'll return to the adventures of Frank Race in just about 1 minute. And now, back to the adventures of Frank Race.
1: There was something wrong with the Hackensack Victory. I was sure of that. And I couldn't drop the feeling that Sally Dineen was in on it. The gangplank of the ship was up, so I picked the mooring line and managed a hand-over-hand passage that put me aboard. No one seemed to be around, but the master's cabin was unlocked, and I pushed my way in. It was the same lad, and he started to be trucking it again until he glimpsed the Smith & Wesson in my hand.
2: Well, what do you want now?
1: Just a little talk. Why don't you sit down? First, I'd like to know why the remodeling job, the beam up there.
2: I don't know what you mean.
1: That beam has just been cased with another piece of wood. Very skillfully, too.
2: Why would anyone want to do that?
1: This vessel carries a serial number. It's to be found on her engines, on her compass, on her keel. And it's usually carved into the main beam of the master's cabin.
2: Who'd want to be changing all that?
1: I thought maybe you'd like to tell me.
2: I'm not saying a word about anything.
1: Maybe you'll talk at police headquarters. Put on your coat.
2: You can't arrest me. Where's your authority?
1: In my hand. Get that coat on. He was right. I had no authority. But somehow I was going to get him inside a police precinct. We left the cabin and went to the waist. We got halfway down the gangplank.
3: That you, Kennedy?
2: Yeah, but watch out for this fella. He's hijacking me.
3: Well, well, if it isn't Race. Going somewhere, Race?
1: They were at the foot of the gangway, all of them. Jacqueline, Grape Eyes, and Nemo.
2: Take it carefully. He's got a gun on my side.
3: We got rods, too. Three of them. Why don't you try coming by, Race?
1: Listen, Jacqueline. Listen carefully. I'm coming down with Kennedy in front of me. And you lads are going to back away to the left. Make any bad moves and I start blasting. I've forgotten the Grape Eyes wasn't exactly the rational type. I never cared for high dives, but it was either Jacqueline or a jackknife.

0: I must have been a sad sight parading around with that oil slick all over me. But I paraded. At police headquarters, I wrote a description of Captain Kennedy and swore out a warrant for his arrest. Then I went to the hotel and scrubbed myself for about an hour and crawled into bed. I slept hard until... Yes?
1: Good afternoon.
0: Oh, hello, you. I'm sorry about last night. Adventure reared its delaying head.
1: All is forgiven. As a matter of fact, we're getting together tonight. Aunt Carrie, Uncle Matt, you and I. If you aren't too busy.
0: Ooh. Is this for dinner?
1: In your honor. The address is 122 Roland Lane.
0: St. Francis Wood?
1: That's it.
0: I'll be there scrubbed and combed. .122 Roland Lane turned out to be an attractive sort of place. Monterey style. Not unusually large. When I got inside, I was provided with the surprise of finding Chalmers Latham on hand. He drew me to one side.
2: Anything to report?
0: First you told me. Did Sally Deneen and her brother ever patch up that disagreement they had a few years ago?
2: No. No, they never patched it up.
0: Where is the brother?
2: Haven't any idea.
0: Does anyone have any idea?
2: What are you getting at?
0: If the brother were to die, would Sally come into any money?
2: To the best of my knowledge, his will cuts her off with a customary dollar. Oh, there's Carrie and Matt. I'll talk to you later.
3: Well, what have you been doing with yourself, Mr. Ace?
0: Suppose I could say I've been looking for victory ships.
3: Oh? Are there a lot of them?
4: Good heavens, my dear. There were hundreds of them built during the war. And many a welder lost his life working between their double hulls.
2: Some of them weren't built very well. A number of them are broken apart at sea.
5: And that could have happened to ours, couldn't it, Race?
0: Yes.
5: You look pensive, Race. Did you hear me? I said you look pensive.
0: Yeah, it must be this cigarette. I'm trying a new brand.
5: Oh, come now, Race.
0: Or maybe it's because I just realized what happened to those two vessels.
2: You what?
5: All right, Race, let's have it.
0: If you own ships insured for $250,000 apiece... It's sometimes profitable to collect that insurance, isn't it?
2: Quite profitable.
0: But it would be more profitable if you could collect the insurance and still have the ships, wouldn't it? More profitable and less open to detection.
2: What are you driving at?
0: Victory ships. And the fact that so many of them were built. Ships that are exact duplicates except for their registry. Some of them are worth $250,000. Others you can pick up as salvage for a few thousand.
3: Please come to the point, Mr. Ace.
0: The Hackensack Victory was originally bought for a salvage price, wasn't it?
3: I think so. I believe our company had it refitted.
0: And that happens to be my point. The Hackensack Victory was never actually rebuilt.
3: What?
0: The Hackensack Victory isn't the Hackensack Victory at all. It's the Jackson Victory, one of the ships you were supposed to have lost.
3: Why, you must be insane.
0: And it makes quite a picture. You have a sound vessel insured for a fat amount. You buy a battered sister ship for a couple of dimes, sink it somewhere, then transfer its identity to the valuable ship and declare the good one lost. Sweet maritime racket for somebody.
3: But who? Who among us would do a thing like that?
6: I beg your pardon, madam. There's a phone call from Strace.
0: It was the hotel, relaying a message from police headquarters. They picked up Kennedy and wanted me to come in and identify him. Sally had come to the phone with me, and I told her about it.
5: Never mind calling a cab. We'll take my car. Come on.
0: What could I say? We went to the car and blew out of there. It took me several minutes before I realized she was headed away from the city instead of toward it. I let out a yelp.
5: Just relax, Race, and everybody will be happy.
0: Well, you little ninny, what are you trying to do?
5: I'm sorry, Race. The company's been losing money for some time. I guess that brother of mine just couldn't take it. But I care for him, Race. I care for him, even though we don't get along. I care for him too much to see him disgraced.
0: Why, you little idiot, slow down.
5: Don't move, Race. I'll wreck us if you do.
0: I knew what I had to do. Grab the wheel with one hand and hit her with the other. It'd be touch and go, but... Oh. Have you ever tried to stop a speeding car with an unconscious girl flopping all over you? I took time out to make sure she wasn't too badly hurt. Then I swung the bus around and headed it back. She came around pretty soon, but didn't say anything. Just sat there letting me make the plays. The police had Kennedy all right, in the hospital. But it wasn't easy to identify him. His features had been altered too much, and he was unconscious, almost dead. I left the place, and Sally and I drove slowly back to St. Francis Wood. was pretty late by then, and the house was dark. But I went in anyway. In the dim light of the living room, I took Sally in my arms. And in spite of what I had done to her, she responded.
5: Horace, when we care for each other the way we do, is it necessary for you to be so hard about things? Can't you work for me instead of the insurance company?
0: Sally, what do you think happened to the crews of those two ships?
5: Well, I don't know. It hadn't occurred to me.
0: It occurred to me. I believe they were murdered. And, Sally...
5: Yes?
0: I think your brother has been murdered, too.
5: Oh. I'll take it, Race.
0: I'll let her. She needed something to concentrate on after a wallop like that. Quite a lot of conversation seemed to come from the other end.
5: That's good. I'll...
0: Finally, still holding the phone, Sally turned to me.
5: It's the police. Captain Kennedy has regained consciousness, but they don't expect it will be for long. They want to know if you have any suggestions.
0: Yeah, let me have them. Hello. See if you can get a statement from him, will you, Inspector? And keep driving at him with one name, Matthew Farrell. Keep repeating it to him, and I think he'll blow the whole thing wide open. Oh, that's funny.
5: What's the matter, Race?
0: The line seems to have gone dead.
4: It's been dead for several seconds, Race. I cut it just before you offered my name to the police.
5: Uncle Matt!
0: He stood there fully dressed, and he was gripping what seemed to be a Luger, gripping it steadily.
4: What made you suspicious, Race?
0: In New York, you said you knew nothing about shipping. Tonight, you spoke of welding double hulls. And then I imagine there's a will, isn't there? Bob Dineen's will, leaving his share of the company to you and your wife.
4: My wife had nothing to do with it.
0: No, I can believe that.
4: And you're going to have nothing to do with it. Either of you. I'm sorry, Sally.
5: Oh.
0: He had a gun on me, but he was looking at Sally. It was a chance I had to take. I dove at him.
5: Ace!
0: It's all right.
5: He's...
0: dead. Yes. Had to be him or us.
5: Horace!
0: Yes, Sally, I know. Violence isn't part of your world, is it? You really don't have any courage.
5: We were all right until you came.
0: I'm sorry to disturb your sheltered little world, Sally. But hiding from things doesn't make it a better world than mine. Maybe we'd better take a rain check on each other. And give Chalmers Latham a message for me, will you? Just tell him there's no charge. This one is on me.

The Adventures of Frank Grace, starring Tom Collins, came to you from Hollywood. The series is written and directed by Buckley Angel and Joel Murcott. The music is composed and played by Ivan Dittmars. Be sure to be with us again, this time, 1 week from today, for another dramatic chapter in The Adventures of Frank Grace. This is a Bruce Ells production.

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13: And now we bring you a thrilling crime detection story taken from the pages of the leading detective publication, True Detective Mysteries Magazine. Our story begins on a pier in Los Angeles, California.
14: Stand by, please. Back of the rail, please. Give the people a chance to get off.
15: Can I take Julie on the boat, officer? His father's returning from China, and I want
14: to... Sorry, madam. You can't board until all the passengers have cleared the customs. Hey, you! Stand back in the rail there.
16: Stand in line until your baggage is stamped. Stand in line...
15: Where do I go, officer? I must get to Los Angeles immediately.
14: Let's have your baggage checked first, ma'am.
15: Oh, the red tape you have to go through here is enough to drive.
16: All right, next, please.
15: This is my trunk, officer. It's open.
16: All right. This is strange. May I see your passport, please?
15: Why, certainly. Here it is.
16: Maria Wendt, Shanghai, China.
15: Is anything wrong?
16: I don't know, Miss Wendt, but I'll have to ask you to come along to the customs office.
15: Is there a mistake on my passport?
16: No. Your papers appear to be in order, but your trunk is constructed very oddly. I'll have to bring it in.
15: Oh.
16: Grogan, bring this trunk into the office.
17: Yes, sir, right away, sir.
16: And you come with me, please, Miss Wendt. All right. Set it down right there, Grogan.
17: Yes, sir.
16: Now get Chief Powers, please.
17: Right, sir.
16: Sit down, miss. We have to wait for Mr. Powers.
15: Mr. Powers? Who is he?
16: Head customs man of this... Oh, here he is now.
18: Hello, Michael. Grogan said you wanted me.
16: Yes, this is Miss Wendt, Chief. Here's her passport.
18: How do you do?
15: How do you do?
16: It's about her trunk. Irregular construction. All the drawers have corners cut off, and I thought you'd want to examine it yourself.
18: Yes, yes. That's it?
16: Yeah, that's it.
18: This does look unusual. Where'd you get this trunk, Miss Wendt?
15: Where? In a shop in China, Shanghai. Is there anything the matter with it?
18: I don't know yet. As soon as I get all these drawers out, I'll see. There we are. I'll just reach in here and... There is something there. Feel there, Michael.
16: Huh? Yeah. Feels like some cloth tacked onto the back. Shall I pull it off?
18: By all means.
16: My gosh, Chief, look.
18: Bags, dozens of them. Your hunch was right, Michael.
15: Good heavens, what are those?
18: Let me see. Those, Miss Wendt, are sacks of narcotics, or I don't know my business.
15: Narcotics?
16: Heroin, worth $100,000 if it's worth a penny.
15: How did they get there? I can't imagine how to...
18: That's what we're going to find out, Miss Wendt. And until we do, we'll have to... That is, you'll have
15: to.
16: She's fainted, Chief.
18: Quick, get a doctor. Hurry. She's not fooling you, is she, Doctor?
19: No, no fear of that. Miss Wendt is a very sick woman, and she knows it.
18: Well, on your advice, I assigned her to a hotel instead of keeping her here in our house of detention.
16: How long before she'll be well, Doctor?
19: Well, I can't say. In her condition, well, there's no way of telling when she may be strong enough to leave.
18: Is she strong enough to be questioned?
19: Chief Powers, Miss Wendt is very ill. She's emotionally upset. If you submit her to a rigid examination, she may faint again.
18: Well, let's go into her room. I want to ask her a few questions.
19: I don't advise it, Chief.
18: Yes, yes, I know, but I've got to solve this smuggling.
19: All right.
18: This is her room, isn't it?
16: Yeah, 921. The ones on either side, 923 and 919, are occupied by Inspectors Riley and Graham.
19: You don't take any chances, do you?
18: Not if we can help it. Come on. How is she?
15: All right, I guess. She's been asleep.
20: No, I'm not asleep.
18: Oh, Miss Wendt, you're awake. Feeling better?
15: Yes, thank you.
18: We'd like to ask you a few questions, if we may.
15: I'll help you all I can.
18: Miss Wendt, you told us earlier that you don't know where those sacks of heroin came from. Is that right?
15: Yes.
16: Are you here on business, Miss Wendt, or pleasure?
15: I was commissioned to bring a patient back to Shanghai. I'm a nurse at the Paulin Hospital in China.
18: What's his name?
15: Whose name?
18: A patient. Where does he live?
15: It's a woman. Mrs. Enders is her name. I'm supposed to meet her in this hotel.
18: Now, Michael, call the desk and get Mrs. Enders' room. I want to speak to her now.
21: Okay.
18: You, bought your trunk abroad, didn't you?
15: In China.
18: And you don't know how that batch of narcotics got in there?
15: Absolutely not.
18: Is Mrs. Enders on the phone?
16: No, Chief, she's not registered here. We have no reservation for her either.
18: That makes it a little more confusing, doesn't it?
15: Confusing? What do you mean by that?
18: You see, if you're an innocent dupe of a smuggling ring, we can't let you go until... Well, until we're convinced that you're innocent.
15: But I am innocent, I tell you. I don't know anything about that contraband.
19: I don't think you ought to continue, Chief.
18: All right, Doctor. We're leaving now, Miss Wendt, but we'll be back later. Come on, Michael and Miss Woodcock. Will you come here in a moment, please?
20: Certainly.
18: I want to talk to you outside.
20: What is it, Chief Powers?
18: Riley and Graham are in adjoining rooms. If you have to leave the room for even a moment, be sure the door is locked and be sure you tell them that you're leaving. I can't make this woman out yet. She's guilty. She's a great actress. And, well, I'm going to uncover the ring that she's working with if it's the last thing I do. Come on, Michael.
17: Our work starts now.
16: Where to, Chief?
17: Headquarters.
18: Let's see those receipts again, Michael.
16: Here they are, Chief.
18: Postal receipts made out to Maria Wendt for letters from Shanghai mailed to... What is this name, anyhow? Let's see. Looks like Lothal Holtz Brandstetter. Palace Hotel, Naples, Italy. Where'd you say you found these?
16: In a suitcase.
18: Ever hear of this man, Brandstetter?
16: No. No record either. I just checked that.
18: Well, then let's see how our friend Miss Wendt is feeling today. She ought to be able to tell us who he is and what she mailed to him.
16: She ought to, but will she?
18: Well, come on.
17: We'll find that out soon enough.
18: Did you find anything else in her baggage?
16: Oh, just some papers. It seemed pretty harmless. Oh, say, Chief, I did learn something that may be interesting.
18: What's that?
16: Her father is European and her mother's Chinese.
18: She does look kind of Oriental, doesn't she?
16: She sure does. You know, I thought she was Chinese, but I couldn't figure out that name.
18: There's the hotel.
16: Oh, yeah.
18: Come on. We can't lose any time.
21: Going up. Going up.
18: There's the elevator, Michael.
21: Going up, please.
18: Hurry, Michael. This elevator is waiting.
16: Oh, I'm sorry I held you, but I saw something in the lobby, Chief. For the trip.
18: Nine, please. What did you see?
16: Two Chinese women over at the desk. Oh, I heard one of them ask for Mrs. Enders.
18: Did she?
21: Ninth floor, please. Going up.
16: We get off here, Chief.
18: Right. Well, tell me, did she ask for Mrs. Enders?
16: No, it was another name, but it sure sounded like Enders.
18: You had me frightened for a minute.
16: I said I thought she said Enders.
18: Wait a minute. Here's the room. 921.
16: Funny Woodcock doesn't answer. Maybe she forgot the signal.
18: Not her. She's one of the best agents we have. So this is strange. I'll try it. No, it's locked, all right. Get out your skeleton key.
16: Okay. All right, here it is.
18: Miss Woodcock? Oh, Miss Wendt? Say, what's going on here?
16: Hey, somebody's in there, Chief. I hear the shower.
18: Oh, that's why they don't hear me, I guess. Say, Miss Woodcock. Woodcock. Miss Wendt. Open up there, will you?
16: They must be deaf or something, Chief.
18: Open that door, Michael. I don't care who's in there.
16: Hey, jumping Jehoshaphat. She's gone.
18: What?
16: There's nobody here, Chief. Shower's running, but there's nobody here.
18: Turn it off. How in the world did she get out of here? There are windows in the bathroom. That one there faces a court.
16: Yeah, and what happened to Woodcock?
18: I don't know, but I'm... Wait a minute. Here's someone at the door. Be quiet.
22: Chief Powers, what are you doing here?
18: Never mind what I'm doing. Where were you?
22: I just went down to the lobby to see my brother for a moment. Why? Is anything wrong?
16: Where's Miss Wendt?
22: Where is... What, is she gone?
18: Miss Woodcock, tell us the truth. Where is Miss Wendt?
22: For goodness sake, Chief. I don't know, I tell you. I wasn't gone more than 5 minutes. Maybe Riley knows what happened.
18: Did you tell him you were leaving?
22: Of course I did.
18: Get Riley here immediately, Michael.
16: Yes, sir.
18: You know what this means, don't you?
22: I can't make it out, Chief Powers. How did she get away? I locked the door when I left.
18: It was locked when I arrived, too.
16: All right, here's Riley, Chief.
23: What's up, Chief?
18: Plenty. What were you doing next door? Sleeping?
23: Why, what's that? Sleep? Why, no, I was watching
18: You're
23: this.
18: A great help, Riley, both you and Woodcock. All you have to do is watch a sick woman and what happens. She walks out on you, right under your nose.
23: What? How in the world is
18: Never
23: she...
18: mind that stuff. Tell me, did you know Woodcock was leaving?
23: Sure, I did. About 10 minutes ago to see her brother.
18: Then what happened?
23: Miss Wendt called to me and asked if she could take a shower.
16: How did she know you were next door watching her?
23: Well, I don't know. I figured one of you told her.
18: Well, I've seen dumb agents before, but you take the cake, Riley. She asked if she could take a shower.
23: Well, I heard the water running. I figured you...
18: You couldn't figure one and one. Come on, Michael, we're going back to the office. You, Riley, and you, Woodcock, get busy and see if you can find out what happened to this Wendt woman.
23: Yes, sir.
22: All right, Chief.
18: Now, Michael, call the office and have them send someone. Make it Kruger. I want to tail Riley and Woodcock. Taking no chances. When you're through, come back to headquarters and we'll get to work. I've got an idea.
16: Yes, sir.

0: you see a young woman about so tall and Chinese-looking leave this hotel?
1: Mister, I ain't had a fare since the Chinese built the Great Wall.
2: Did a young Chinese woman come through here?
0: I can't tell you, ma'am. Thousands of chinks pass here. You sell any railroad tickets to a young woman?
3: Millions of them. What'd she look like and where's she going?
0: I don't know where she's heading, but she's part Chinese. Kind of refined, about 5 feet true, weighs about 150.
3: No, can't help him, sir.
2: How long have you been in front of this hotel?
1: About half an hour, lady.
2: Did you see a Chinese woman leave that hotel?
1: No, lady, I didn't.
4: Hurry, I haven't got all day. What did he ask her?
1: Wanted to know if I saw some lady chink come out of that hotel. I told him I ain't had a fare since... Say, what's the idea running away that way?
4: See that woman?
5: The one that just went away?
4: Yeah, what'd she ask her?
5: Wanted to know if a Chinese gal came this way.
4: Oh, no, thanks.
5: Well, I seen nuts in my day, but I never...
0: Chinese woman.
2: Pardon me, mister, but did you see a Chinese girl?
4: What's that man asking?
0: Have you seen a young woman come up?

0: Hello, Kruger? What'd you find? They are, eh? Well, that's lucky for them. What? I see. Yeah. How many? You know if they've got any leads? Don't look that way, eh? All right. No, you can come back. Yeah, goodbye.
1: What did Kruger report?
0: Oh, nothing. Right in Woodcocker, okay, I guess.
1: Did they get any dope about the Wint girl?
0: No.
1: Looks like she sure flew the coop, all right.
0: What? Flew the coop, eh? Well, maybe you're right, Michael. Hello. It's Chief Powers. Lee Cunningham, yeah. Hello, Cunningham. This is Powers. Listen, put this on the air immediately. I want it sent to all planes, particularly those heading east to New York. Here it is. Look for young woman, attractive, height about 5'2", weight about 115, Chinese, dark hair.
2: Hello, 421. Hello, 421. Look for young woman, Chinese, height 5'2", weight 115, hair dark. Hello, Falcon. Hello, Falcon. Calling Falcon. Wanted by Customs Department. Chinese woman, young, attractive. Height 5'2", weight 115. Calling C-14. Calling C-14. Hello, C-14. Report if you have young Chinese woman passenger. Height 5'2", weight 115.
0: If our young bird is flying, we'll get her before long.
1: What next, Chief?
0: Michael, you remember that postal receipt that you found in Wentz's baggage?
1: That one from Shanghai to a man in Naples named Brandstetter?
0: We're going to try to find Maria Wentz through him.
1: I don't get you.
0: Well, if that woman is innocent, the chances are that Brandstetter is only a friend. But if Wentz is a member of a smuggling ring, the chances are that Brandstetter is one, too.
1: Oh, I see what you mean now. Now,
0: I'm going to try to find out where Brandstetter is. And I'm going to get Wentz when she tries to meet him. My guess is she's heading his way now.
1: You're a little optimistic, aren't you?
0: No, just determined. Come on.
1: Where to?
0: To the wireless room. We're going to take a little trip around the world. Oh, hello, Riley.
3: No luck, Chief. We checked every cab driver around the hotel, everyone we could find.
4: None of them saw anyone that even looked like the Wint girl.
0: Yeah, I know.
3: You know.
4: How did you find out, Chief?
0: Finding out is my job, Woodcock. Yours is losing, I guess. Come on, Michael. If anyone wants us, we're in the wireless room.
3: Want us to wait here, Chief?
0: Yes, I may need you.
1: You're sort of rubbing it into Riley and Woodcock, aren't you?
0: Yes, I am, but they deserve it, all right. It isn't often we get one of these birds red-handed like this, but when we do, well, we like to keep them a while. That girl must be laughing up her sleeve.
1: I wonder how she got out of that room.
0: Well, that was easy. She just turned on the shower, and Riley wasn't able to hear her open the door.
1: Yeah, but, here's the wireless room, Chief.
5: Hello, Chief. Suppose you want to know what we've got on that radio flash to airlines.
0: Did you hear anything yet?
5: Not yet.
0: Cunningham, I've got something that must go out immediately.
5: Yeah?
0: We found two postal receipts in Mario Wentz's bag for letters sent to a man named... Now, get this down.
5: Yes, sir?
0: Loffelholtz Brandstetter. Right.
5: Okay.
0: Now, we don't know who this fellow is, but I have a hunch that Wentz may try to contact him. If she does, we'll nab her. And if this man is mixed up in smuggling dope, too... Well, that'll be fine.
5: I understand, Chief.
1: Hey, you forgot to tell them the letters were mailed to Naples, Chief.
0: Yes, yes, that's right. All right, Cunningham, get going. Send a wireless to Naples and try to locate this man. We'll stand by.
5: Yes, sir. Now, let's see. Our office there is... it is 437.
6: Naples, 437. Naples, 437. United States Customs calling. Information required... Loffelholtz Brandstetter, residing Naples. When did he live there, Chief?
0: The receipts are dated January 1936 and sent to the Palace Hotel.
6: Right. Residing Naples, Palace Hotel, January 1936. Reply immediate, please. U.S. Los Angeles, 188. U.S. Los Angeles, 188.
1: How much longer do you think we'll have to wait, Cunningham?
5: Yeah, not long.
0: Well, I hope they get a line on him.
1: If they do, will you advise arrest?
0: No. I want him tailed until we pick up the trail of Maria Wentz. Then we...
5: Hey, wait. There's the answer.
6: Palace Hotel reports Lawful Holtz Brandstetter sailed for United States SS Helena August 7th.
1: 4 days ago.
6: Port of call, New York City. No other information at hand. End.
5: Well, there you are, Chief. Looks like Brandstetter is heading for New York right in your lap.
0: Come on, we're flying to New York. Thanks, Cunningham.
5: Yeah, not at all.
0: And Michael?
7: Yes, sir?
0: Get Riley and Woodcock to come along. Make it snappy. I'll arrange for a plane. I'll pick you up in about 10 minutes. Hurry. Michael, when we land in New York, you and I are going to board the Helena before she docks. You, Riley, and you, Woodcock, hang around the pier. Mingle with the crowd and look for Wendt.
3: Yes, sir.
0: And if you spot her, don't let her take another shower.
3: Gee, Chief, you ain't ever...
7: Well, there it is, SS Helena. Won't Brandstetter be surprised when he meets this reception committee?
0: Yeah. All right, Captain. Pull up alongside of her, will you?
8: Aye, sir.
9: There she is, sir. Hold on now. Be careful.
0: Oh, we can make it. There we are. Oh, Michael.
7: Right behind you, sir.
0: Right. There we are.
7: Yes, sir.
10: Are you Chief Powers?
0: Yes, sir. And you are Captain Ardsley?
10: Yes, sir. I received your message. Right this way, sir.
7: Does he know what...
10: I don't think so. His cabin is on this deck. Right there, sir. 31.
0: Is he in there now?
10: I believe so, sir.
0: Thank you, Captain.
10: Will you need any help?
0: I don't think so. I think we can handle him all right.
10: All right, sir. I'll go on deck. We're docking in a few minutes.
0: Mr. Brandstetter? Anybody in here?
1: I hear someone, Michael. Draw your gun.
11: I've got it ready.
0: Open this door. Open this door, Brandstetter. We'll break it down if you don't.
1: Where's the captain? We'll get his key.
11: He went up.
0: Well, then we'll have to break this door in. Come on,
11: okay.
0: Michael. One, two, three. Come on, let's go. Look out there, Michael.
7: I'm all right, Chief. I didn't...
0: Wait a minute. Stay outside, please. Stay outside, all of you.
7: Well, what do you think?
0: Dead. Stone dead. Shot right through the head.
7: I wonder why he shot himself.
0: He'll never tell us. And don't forget, innocent men don't kill themselves this way.
7: Hey, you want me to search this room, Chief?
0: No, not yet. We'll have the door guarded and stand by. It's Wendt we want now.
7: She's docking now, Chief.
0: I wonder if Riley or Woodcock have had any luck.
7: I hope so. I'll bet they do, too.
0: Well, the gangplank's down.
7: Yeah. No. Hey, Chief.
0: What is it?
7: There. Look. Through that porthole.
0: Well, I don't see...
7: Wendt. It's Maria Wendt there on the pier.
0: You see Riley or Woodcock around?
7: I can't make up. The crowd's moving around, so...
0: Come on. Hey, you. Are you the steward?
12: Yes, sir.
0: Stand in front of this door. And don't let anyone enter until we return. Here's my badge, U.S. Customs Department. Come on, Mike.
7: Okay.
0: You behind me, Michael?
7: Keep going. I'm keeping my eye on it, Chief.
0: Yes, you... She was standing over there, wasn't she?
7: Follow me right there.
0: What?
7: For chimney's sake, she's gone, Chief. She was standing right there by that pole.
0: Slipped right through our fingers. That's the second time. She must have seen us come down the gangplank.
7: She slipped away, Mike. We could have had her.
13: Hey, Chief, we got a little surprise for you. Here's your friend.
7: Wendt, where'd you find her?
13: I spotted her the minute you got here.
0: You got anything to say, Miss Wendt?
4: What is there to say?
0: Plenty before we're through with you. Come on. We're going to a nice, quiet place without showers where we can talk.
13: Ah, gee, Chief, ain't you ever going...

0: right, Miss Wentz. Sit down over there. Now tell us, where'd you get that dough?
1: I guess there's no use now.
0: Absolutely none. Innocent women don't escape from custody. You might as well tell us everything, Miss Wendt.
1: Sure, what's the difference? I'm sick, you know that. The doctors say I won't live another year.
0: I'm sorry you're sick, Miss Wendt, but you'll have
1: to... Yes, yes, I understand. I'll have to take the consequences just the same. Well, I don't know how I got away with it as long as I did.
2: You've been smuggling dope for a long time?
1: A long time? Sure, years. I thought I'd never be caught till I met you.
0: Where'd you get that heroin?
1: In Shanghai. It was stolen from a hospital.
2: Which one?
1: What difference does it make?
0: Which hospital, Miss Wendt?
1: Paulin Hospital.
0: Got that, Michael?
2: Yeah, right, Chief.
3: Miss Wendt, how did you escape from that hotel?
1: That was easy. I turned on the shower, then I phoned a friend in the hotel who came up and opened my door. That was all.
3: Yeah, well, who was your friend?
1: A Chinese woman that I met.
2: Did you stop at the desk on your way out?
1: Sure, for a moment I thought I'd die. You didn't recognize me in those funny clothes, did you?
2: Oh, so that was you, huh?
0: Miss Wendt, who stole the narcotics in the Fulham Hospital?
1: I don't know. I received my instructions from someone.
0: Who?
1: Some man.
0: Ramstetter?
1: Yes, how did you know?
0: Well, you won't receive any more instructions from him.
1: You arrested him?
0: Better than that. He's dead.
1: He's dead? You killed him?
0: No, he shot himself.
1: He shot himself? He's dead? I won't ever see him again. Oh, no, you killed him.

0: this file, Chief. U.S. versus Maria Wynn. Remember that case?
1: Remember it? How can I ever forget it?
0: You know, Chief, she was lucky to be deported.
1: Lucky? I don't know about that. She won't live another year. What difference does it make where she's buried?
0: Yeah, I guess you're right. Remember how she passed out when you told her Branstad had killed himself?
2: Why not? Didn't she admit later she was going to marry him?
1: She certainly was head over heels in love with him.
0: Yeah, but that sure was a big price to pay for love, all right.
1: Yeah? That love affair with a little smuggling on the side cost 2 lives, maybe a third. Branstetter and the superintendent of that Shanghai hospital killed themselves when they knew they were caught. And our shipboard beauty, who almost got away with it, is probably dead by now. 3 lives for smuggling dope. Gee. Gives me the shivers to even think of it.
2: Like a cold shower, eh, Chief?

Magic Detective, starring the world's greatest living magician, Blackstone. He tells you the inside story of the Icy Touch. And right after the story, Blackstone will explain tricks that you yourself can perform. Reveal the guarded secrets of the world's greatest living magician.

0: And now, stand by for Blackstone, the Magic Detective.
1: Where should I put this, Blackstone?
2: Over there in the cabinet. It looks rather impressive, doesn't it?
3: Have you got something new, Blackstone? A new magic of some kind?
2: Oh, hello, Don. No, no. This medallion in itself has no magic powers.
1: But it was magic that helped Blackstone get it.
2: Real magic, or so it seemed.
3: Well, this sounds like a story, Blackstone. Tell me about it.
1: Go on, Blackstone.
2: All right, Rhoda. Don, have you ever heard of Herbert Maybrook?
3: Why, isn't he one of the greatest collectors of the arts in this country?
1: I should think about the greatest. Why, that medallion alone is worth 50,000 bucks. And that, in case you didn't know it, Don Hancock, is a lot of dough.
3: Oh, I know that all right. But, Blackstone, you don't mean to tell me that Maybrook gave you that medallion. You must know where the body is buried.
1: No, he knew where the medallion was buried.
3: Look, suppose you go on with the story, Blackstone. Your gal Fright is getting me more than somewhat confused.
2: All right, I will. Last night, Rhoda and I were invited out to the Maybrook mansion to do some magic for a selected group of Maybrook's friends. When we got there, Maybrook was showing the medallion to his guest.
4: There it is, the Maybrook medallion.
1: Oh, golly, isn't it beautiful?
5: It's beautiful. What made you show it tonight, Maybrook? You've never done it before.
4: I know it. But all of you are friends of mine, and I knew I could trust you.
1: Well, a thing as valuable as that, couldn't anyone who stole it sell it to another collector on a no-questions-asked basis?
4: Yes, I'm afraid they could. Collectors are a funny breed of cattle, Miss Brenton. They'll want some particular object so much that they'll forget morals, decency, and honesty just to possess it. Would you like to hold it?
1: Oh, thanks. Golly, just think of me standing here holding something worth 50,000 bucks in my hand. You know, scared me half to death. Here, take it, somebody.
5: Let me see it. It's a wonderful thing, isn't it, Mr. Blackstone?
2: Yes, I've always loved these early Greek medals. Here, Maybrook, you better put this away.
4: Oh, I have an idea.
2: Yes, what is it?
4: Mr. Blackstone is going to do some tricks for us tonight. He's the world's greatest magician, and this is the world's greatest medallion.
2: Oh, no, Maybrook. Don't ask me to do a trick with anything as valuable as this. I'm used to working with nickels and dimes.
5: The medallion is bigger than most coins.
1: Hey, if you mean by that you don't think Blackstone can do the tricks with it, you're crazy.
2: Easy there, Rhoda.
1: Well, go on, Blackstone. Show them that you can, too, do a trick with it.
2: Well, the responsibility is yours, Maybrook, if anything happens.
4: Nothing will happen. Now, ladies and gentlemen, Mr. Blackstone will make the medallion vanish into thin air.
5: How about letting all of us see it just once more?
4: All right with you, Blackstone?
2: Of course.
1: Is that thing really worth all that dough?
2: Yes, it is. It's the only one of its kind in the world.
1: Gosh, and I held it.
2: All right, Mr. Kenbury. You're the last to look at it. Shall we go on with the trick, Mr. Maybrook?
4: Fine. Have you everything you need, Blackstone?
2: Yes, I think so. Here's a goblet. I'll put the medallion into it. Oh, may I have a plate, please?
4: Of course. Here you are.
2: Thank you. Now, can everybody see the medallion in the goblet?
6: Yes.
7: Well, sir, we can see it.
2: Now, I'll put the plate on the top of the goblet. The medallion is still inside the glass, is it not?
4: Yes, it's there, all right.
2: I just want to make sure that everybody sees it. I don't want to be accused of trickery, you know. This really is magic.
4: If you can make that medallion disappear, it will really be magic.
2: I can, never fear. Now, Mr. Maybrook, will you please tie me to this chair? Rhoda has some rope in that bag.
1: Here it is.
5: Oh, but they're tying you with your own rope, Blackstone.
2: Well, then, after I'm tied, Mr. Kenbury, pardon me, you may come and hold me, so you can make doubly sure that I don't leave this chair. Fair enough?
5: Yes, that's fair enough.
2: All right, Mr. Maybrook, start tying me up, will you?
4: Right. I'll put the rope around here, and here.
2: That's right.
4: Through the arms of the chair.
2: Fine.
4: Around again, and tie another knot.
2: That do it?
4: I defy anyone to get out of that mass of ropes. What do we do now?
2: Well, now, if everyone is sure that I'm completely tied up so that I cannot escape, I would like to have you turn out the lights. Then, in the dark, I will cause that medallion to vanish out of the glass into thin air.
5: Well, that's quite a trick if you can do it.
2: Now, if you'll stand over here and hold onto my shoulders, Mr. Kenbury.
5: All right. There. Got you.
2: All ready, then. Turn out the lights, Mr. Maybrook.
4: Right.

0: quite a trick.
1: How did you do it? I was holding you all the time, and you never left this chair.
2: Mr. Maybrook, your medallion has vanished, yes, but not by magic.
0: Oh, come now, Blackstone.
2: No, I mean it. Someone else took that medallion from the goblet.
0: Why, is this a joke, Mr. Blackstone?
2: It's not a joke, Mr. Maybrook. Your medallion has been stolen.
0: Impossible. These people are friends of mine.
2: I suggest that you search your guests and start with Mr. Kenbury. Quick, grab him. He's going out the door.
3: What's the idea? Let go of me. Take your hands off me, you.
4: The medallion.
2: You got it, Mr. Maybrook?
4: Yes.
2: Untie me, Rhoda.
5: Yes.
4: It was in Kenbury's pocket.
2: You're sure it is your medallion?
4: Of course I'm sure. I'd know it anywhere.
1: He palmed the coin and hid it on me. We were working together. It was a scheme of Blackstone's and mine to hide the medallion, and then he got frightened. He wanted to frame me. That's true, and I swear it.
2: No, that's not true.
1: Well, you have no proof.
2: Oh, yes, I have. And here it is.
4: Another medallion. Just like mine. Only this is a copy. And not a very good one. How on earth?
2: Kenbury tried an old trick, Mr. Maybrook. A very old trick.
4: How did he do it? Explain, Mr. Blackstone.
2: He had been planning to steal your medallion for a long time, and he had a duplicate made. Tonight, after everyone had looked at the medallion, he switched the false one for the real one. I knew this, and I palmed the false one, claiming that I had not yet done it. I knew that a search would be made, and that the original would be found on the person who'd stolen it. That's all there was to it.
4: Mr. Blackstone, I can't thank you enough for all you did for me tonight.
6: And so, another mystery was solved by magic.
5: A $50,000 mystery.
6: Yes, but I still don't see how you palmed the false medallion.
5: Oh, that was simple.
6: Oh, sure, but how?
2: I palmed that before I was tied up. People were so busy looking at me being bound that they stopped staring at the glass and the medallion. It's an old magician's trick.
6: And a good one if you can work it. But there's one more thing I'd like to know.
2: Anything done, that is anything that isn't a magician's secret.
6: Well, how did you know that Kenbury was the guilty person?
2: That was easy, too.
6: Just like palming that coin was easy. How?
2: Everyone in the room had handled that medallion, you remember? It had passed from one warm palm to another. But when Kenbury handed it to me, the medallion was cold.
5: You see, the coin should have been worn by the hands that it touched.
2: Kenbury handed me the medallion cold, so I knew that he was the one who'd switched it.
6: Well, that's quite a story, Blackstone. And now, you have the medallion?
2: No, I have the duplicate. Mr. Maybrook gave it to me as a souvenir.
6: And a very nice one, too. Well, Blackstone, how about explaining a trick to us as a souvenir?
2: Fine. I've got a good one that ties right in with the medallion story.
6: I'm still thinking about that adventure of yours, Blackstone. But tell me, could you really have made the medallion vanish?
5: You ask, could he vanish a mere medallion? Why, of course. Blackstone vanishes me in every show.
2: And you always come back, Rhoda, just like the medallion did. Well, I've got a trick that you can do yourself, Don. Only instead of medallions, I'll use ordinary coins.
6: Borrowed coins, as usual, Blackstone?
2: No, this time I use some of my own. A dozen ordinary pennies. The only reason I use my own pennies is because I picked ones of different dates.
5: Well, what do you want us to do? Remember the date?
2: No, only one date, Rhoda. Now, here go the pennies in a hat.
5: Well, what do we do now? Pick a coin?
2: That's right. Now, wait till I turn my back. Then take any coin from the hat and look at the date.
5: All right, here goes. Yeah. Now, let me see which side of the penny is the date on. Oh, here it is. I have it.
2: Now, hand the coin to Don and let him look for the date, too.
5: Want us to tell you what it is?
2: Oh, no. No, I'll tell you.
6: Well, what do I do with this penny? Keep it?
2: No, toss it back in the hat with the other coins.
5: Okay, there. Now what?
2: Shake the hat to mix the coins thoroughly. All right, that's enough. Now, give me that hat.
5: Here.
2: Now, you and Don concentrate on the date of the coin you chose. I'll hold each coin to my forehead until the vibrations from your minds tell me that I'm holding the coin you chose. No, not this one. Now, this may be the right one. No, it isn't the right date. Another coin. No, not this one. One more. I'm getting warmer. I'll take a look at this coin. The date is 1936, am I right?
6: Right.
5: Why, yes.
2: Take the coins, Rhoda. And now see if you can figure it out. If you can't, I'll be back in a moment to tell you how.
5: Blackstone? I'm still puzzling over the coin trick, Blackstone.
2: Well, you shouldn't be, Rhoda.
5: Why not?
2: Don't you remember how I

0: Solved the riddle of the stolen medallion?
1: Why, yes. You noticed that the duplicate medallion was cold.
2: What has that got to do with the coin trick?
0: I practically told you when I did the trick. You remember what I said when I found the chosen coin?
2: Yes, you said you were getting warmer.
0: That's right, and I was getting warmer. I had just found the warm coin in the hat.
1: Now I begin to get it.
2: I'm not very bright, I guess.
1: But don't you see, Rhoda, all the coins in the hat were cold at first.
0: Exactly. But when Rhoda took one from the hat and handled it, it began to warm up.
1: And then you had her hand it to me, which made it still warmer.
0: That's right.
2: And the more people, the easier the trick.
0: Absolutely.
2: Huh?
0: After you tossed the coin back into the hat, all I had to do was to take the coins out one by one until I felt a warm one.
1: Say, that's a swell trick, Blackstone. Easy to learn and easy to do.
2: Anyone can try it right now, can't they?
0: Of course they can. All they need is a handful of coins, pennies, nickels, dimes, as long as the dates are different. But here's a little hint to go with it.
2: Well, what's that?
0: Get the coins really cold first. Set them on a plate and put them in the ice chest. Then when you go to get a bottle of your favorite beverage, bring the coins back.
2: Say, I like that.
0: The trick or the beverage, Rhoda?
2: Both. They seem to go together perfectly.
0: Well, I hope you like that trick, ladies and gentlemen. And until next time, this is Blackstone saying good magic and goodbye.
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0: When it comes to the weekend, you want to cut loose and celebrate? We got the soundtrack for that. Hi, this is Dex. Timeless Oldies Variety Show, and it's heard on the weekend with laughs and games and stuff. 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

0: Casey, what does E-M-A-N-S-O-U-M-A-F spell?
1: E-M-A-N-S-O-U-M-A-F. Well, what?
0: Spelled backward, it's famous name.
1: Famous name?
2: Did someone say anchor hocking?
1: How come anchor hocking?
2: Why, everyone knows that anchor hocking is the most famous name in glass.

0: Good evening, ladies and gentlemen. This is Tony Marvin. Every week at this time, the Anchor Hawking Glass Corporation of Lancaster, Ohio, and its more than 10,000 employees bring you another adventure of Casey, crime photographer, ace cameraman who covers the crime news of a great city. Written by Alonzo Dean Cole, our adventure for tonight, Lady in Distress. Early, about 2 o'clock, a narrow midtown street lined with raucous nightclubs. Wandering lazily along it is a tall, slim man whose costume in this metropolitan center is, well, bizarre to say the least. For from his 10-gallon hat to his high-heeled boots, he's every inch the cowboy. Suddenly, from a shadowed doorway, he hears...
1: Mister.
2: Huh?
1: Mister, please.
2: You talking to me, ma'am?
1: Yes, come closer. Here, where we can't be seen.
2: Well, sure, ma'am, but... What?
1: I'm in desperate trouble, and I simply can't go to the police. Not yet. When I saw you, you're appearing in the rodeo, aren't you?
2: Yes, ma'am, at the Coliseum.
1: And you're from the South, like me.
2: I come from Texas.
1: You're not a part of this town, this street. I can trust you.
2: Well, I reckon you can, ma'am. What you want I should do, I...
1: Get a cab here for me and then ride with me to Union Terminal.
2: Well, I'd be glad to, but why?
1: Well, all I can tell you is some men are looking for me. And if I'm found, I may be killed.

0: So you and Casey took in the rodeo last night, huh, Miss Webb?
1: No. Casey went alone, Ethel.
2: Yeah, I went alone. I saw a swell show, too. Poor Miss Williams. She had a date with her aunt and uncle. They spent the evening at Pinky Bannister's.
0: That clip joint?
2: Yeah, her aunt and uncle are the adventurous type.
1: Well, we had a little excitement at Bannister's Club. That South American playboy. You've heard of him, Ethelbert. Senior Gallo?
0: Oh, yeah.
1: Well, he and another inebriated gentleman got into a fist fight and had to be gently removed by Bannister's muscle men.
0: They say that rich Gallo fellow always carries a gold-plated gun and a diamond-studded holster for his self-protection. Did he...
1: No, there were no fireworks.
2: Boy, but I saw the real action at the rodeo, though. Guys bulldogging steers, roping wild longhorns. I really saw a show.
0: Quite a few of them cowboys has been coming into this bar. Gee, they're fancy dresses,
2: yeah.
0: You know? Just like in them Gene Autry movies.
2: Yeah, there's some swell fellas among them. I got fairly well acquainted with a bunch, taking publicity pictures and all
0: that.
2: Say,
0: here comes one of them now.
3: Hello, Casey.
2: Hey.
3: Miss Williams.
2: Hiya, Tom.
1: Hello, Mr. Morrissey.
2: Just finished your matinee?
3: Yeah.
2: Ethelbert, shake hands with Barbecue Tom Morrissey.
3: Pleased to meet up with you.
0: Glad to know you.
3: Casey, I was over to your office a minute ago, and they said I'd find you here, so...
2: Oh, you want to see me about something?
3: Would you excuse us, Miss Williams?
1: Why, sure. Yes, of course.
2: What's wrong, fella? You look kind of worried.
3: I'm terribly worried, and I know you well enough to figure you're a good man to come to for advice. Last night, Casey, I met a young lady.
2: Uh-oh, wait a minute. When it comes to women, Tom, I don't know from nothing.
3: Well, you might know how I can find her.
2: You met her last night, and you lost her already?
3: Well, she was in big trouble, Casey, and it was really early this morning I met her. I was walking up a street near the Coliseum, sort of gawking up at them nightclub places, and she ran up and asked me to get her in a cab. Some men were after her.
2: Oh, you fell for it, huh? What happened after you and the gal got into the cab, Tom?
3: Well, I tried to persuade her to tell me about the men she was afraid of, but she said she couldn't because it concerned her family honor.
2: Family honor?
3: Which was also the reason she couldn't go to the police.
2: Did she tell you anything about herself?
3: Well, only that her friends called her Mary Bell and that she was from a fine old southern family.
2: You say she was young and blonde and...
3: And beautiful, Keith.
2: How much dough did she borrow from you?
3: How'd you guess she borrowed money?
2: Oh, I'm kind of good at that kind of guesses. How much?
3: $100. Now, look here, Casey. Don't you go getting wrong ideas about that little lady. She wasn't no gold digger.
2: Well, what happened after she got your dough?
3: Well, she got out of the cab and promised to meet me at noon today. I waited from noon till after 2 o'clock at the place she said she'd be, but she didn't show up. I've got to find her, Casey. And if them fellas she was afraid of has done her any harm...
2: Can't you see, Tom, that you've been a fall guy for one of the oldest rackets in the world?
3: I won't believe that. You know your way around this city. I don't. Now, how do I go about finding Mary Bell?
2: You go down to police headquarters and tell your story.
3: But I can't do that. She didn't want the police to know.
2: Oh, I remember. Yeah. Well, for your future protection, pal, come across the street to the express building with me. We just might find a picture of your Mary Bell in our petty rackets file.
3: Casey, I told you I wouldn't find anyone who looked like that little lady among your pictures of female crooks.
2: Well, she's been smart enough not to get mugged for our files, I guess, that's all.
3: Will you do now, as I asked you to do at first, try to find a photo in your high society files. That's where she belongs. Oh, yes, she's a good singer, too.
2: Singer?
3: Yes, she gave one of them concerts here once.
2: She gave a concert?
3: Uh-huh, she let that slip when I said she had a beautiful speaking voice.
2: Well... Let the humor you, Tom. We'll see what's cross-filed under concerts.
3: That's her, Casey. That's a picture of Mary Bell.
2: You're sure? Wait a minute, Tommy. You sure?
3: Of course I'm sure. What's the stuff in the file say about her?
2: Mary Bell Warren. Daughter of Stephen Warren, socially prominent banker.
3: You see, Casey?
2: Yeah, I see. Concert, May 1945 at Maxwell Hall. House guest of Mrs. Donald P. Burgess. Hey, your Mary Bell must be the real goods. Mrs. Donald P. Burgess is big stuff
3: around
2: here. I
3: told you.
2: Okay, I've been wrong before. Yeah. Now I want to find this gal and know what goes on as much as you do. This looks like the beginning of a front page story. Let me get that phone.
3: What you gonna do?
2: Wait a minute. Hello, this is Casey, operator. Get me Mrs. Donald P. Burgess. That's right. Mrs. Donald P. Burgess. Yeah, thanks very much, Mrs. Burgess. I know I've given you cause for worry, and I'm sorry. Yes, I'll call you back the moment we learn anything. Goodbye.
3: What'd she say, Casey?
2: Mary Bell Warren phoned her shortly after 2 o'clock this morning.
3: That must have been right after she left me.
2: That's right, Tom. She asked Mrs. Burgess if she could come up to her place. That she had to have some advice.
3: You see, something happened to her.
2: Well, the girl never did show up. Afraid that's the way it adds up, too. Whatever happened must have started, though, about 3 months ago.
3: What do you mean?
2: Because Mrs. Burgess said that Miss Warren and her family are old friends, you see. And 3 months ago, she got a letter from the gal's mother in the South saying that Mary Bell had abruptly decided to come here. And that phone call this morning is the first that anyone has heard from.
3: Well, what in tarnation do you suppose...
2: Well, what basis have I got to suppose anything? A strange babe takes you for $100 with what sounds like the gal in distress gag. Then she turns out to have a millionaire father and top hat social connections.
3: Well, we're wasting time here. We've got to find that little thing.
2: Now, wait a minute. That's too big a job for you and me, pal. We gotta take this to the cops.
3: Neil, yes, you're right.
2: Yeah, I'll probably crab my chance for an exclusive, but... Well, we'll take this picture of Miss Warren and get him started.
1: Casey?
2: Oh, hello, Annie. Say, Annie, come in here a minute. Well, look, you get a lot of wound page assignments. Ever run across the blonde in this picture?
1: Face is familiar. Hey, Casey, I saw her last night.
2: You what, huh?
3: You saw her last night?
1: Yeah, at Pink Bannister's Club.
2: Pink Bannister's?
1: Yeah, she's a singer there.
2: In that lousy joint?
1: Oh, yeah, she did seem awfully out of place. She looked like a lady, and she had a sweet voice. Well, why have you got her picture?
2: Come on, I'll tell you on our way to Pink Bannister's.
4: What makes you interested in my blonde singer, Casey?
2: Oh, Miss Williams heard her here last night, Pink. Thought she was good.
1: Mm, good enough to deserve a little free publicity, Mr. Bannister.
4: This cowboy gonna help you get it?
2: I've already explained that Tom Morrissey is a friend of ours. We just brought him along.
3: That's right.
1: What's the girl's name, Mr. Bannister? I didn't catch it last night.
4: Her name's Lottie Dunbar.
2: Lottie Dunbar?
4: Yeah.
2: How long she worked for you?
4: Oh, about 2 months.
2: Where does she live?
4: Montrose Hotel.
2: Oh, not a very classy joint. How late does she work here?
4: Well, her last floor show's 3 a.m.
2: Did she work that late this morning?
4: No. No, she said she was sick. She left early.
3: We need more than that information. I want to know why she left
2: you. Wait a minute, Tom. I asked you to keep your mouth shut.
3: I'm sorry, Casey.
4: Hey, I don't get this.
2: All right. Might as well give it to you straight. We have reason to believe that something's happened to Lottie Dunbar.
4: Something's happened?
2: Yeah. What made her leave here early?
4: I've already told you.
2: Did she come to you and say she was sick?
4: Yeah, here in my office. Now, that's all I know.
1: Was anyone with you at the time?
4: Well, yeah. A couple of chumps had gotten into a fight on the floor. My boys had brought him in here for a cooling off. I talked one of them out of it, sent him home. The other was still in here with me.
1: Well, that checks, Casey. I told you about that fight, and I saw Gallo leave this office. And the other man hadn't come out when I left with Uncle Wilmer.
2: Hey, who was this other man, Pink?
4: Well, just a quarrelsome drunk I'd never met before and I never want to see again. Well, after I collected the bill he owed, one of my boys put him out, told him not to come back. Now, suppose you tell me why you think something's happened to the Dunbar girl.
2: Well, it's too long a story to go into now. But if we don't find her soon in good health, you'll hear all about it from the cops.
4: I can't tell them any more than I told you, Casey.
2: Okay, Pink. Come on, Annie, let's go. Come on, Tom. Try the Montrose Hotel. So long, Pink.
4: So long.
1: Goodbye.
4: Hello?
5: Yeah, boss.
4: Come here.
5: Want me I should follow them wise guys?
4: Yeah, I want to know every place they go and about everyone they talk to.
5: I'll be with them all the way.
4: And, if it seems necessary...
5: Sure, boss. I know what to do.
6: 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Well, Alex, here's tonight's question. 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

0: Well, hotel manager told us Mary Bell didn't come home this morning and ain't been seen since yesterday, Miss Williams.
1: No, I figured all this would be a waste of time. Well, let's get back to the car.
2: Okay.
1: Only one thing to do now, and it's go to the cops.
2: Which means goodbye exclusive.
0: Miss Williams, how can you think of newspaper stories when that little lady may be heard of?
2: Oh, I'm sorry, Mr. Morrison.
1: See, Tom, we got to be impersonal in our jobs. If we weren't, we... Hey, wait a minute.
2: What?
1: That guy getting into the green car up ahead of us.
2: Yes.
0: Seems to me that green convertible was behind us when we drove up here.
1: It was. I noticed it.
2: Hey, Casey, I just placed that man. He was one of the bouncers who broke up the fight in Bannister's place last night.
1: Oh, that's very interesting, Annie. All right, I'll start our car and see what he does. You and Tom, keep an eye on him.
2: Okay. Yeah, he's following us, all right.
1: Is he alone in the car?
3: Yeah.
1: He may be closer to information about Mary Bell Warren than we figured a few minutes ago. That guy is failing us. I've got an idea.
0: His car lights are only about 100 yards behind us now, Casey.
1: I thought he'd creep up on us. All right, get ready for action, Tom.
0: I'm ready.
2: Now, look, Casey, the man in that car will have a gun, and neither you nor Mr. Morrison...
1: Tom and I know what's going to happen, Annie. That mutt doesn't.
0: We're coming to another turn.
1: Okay, now brace yourselves. I'm shutting the brakes on hard.
2: He's going to hit us, Casey.
0: No. No, he's swerving off the road.
1: Had to. We're in the middle of it.
2: His car's in the ditch.
1: All right, come on, Tom, quick.
0: I'm with you.
1: You stay here, Annie. Drive our car to the road tide.
2: Yeah, okay, I know my part.
4: Stop up a stop, Casey.
5: Get your hands off me.
4: I'll take that gun.
5: That's some big idea. You guys forced me off the road and then
0: you... Don't play innocent. Are you going to tell us what you know about Mary Bell Warren?
5: I don't know what you're talking about.
1: You're one of Pink Bannister's gang. You've been following us.
5: You got me wrong.
0: We've got you right.
5: You're choking me, cowboy.
0: I'll squeeze the daylights out unless you talk. What's happened to Mary Bell Warren?
5: I never heard of that name before, I swear.
0: Change your tune.
1: Easy, Tom. Wait a minute. He doesn't know that name. What happened to Lottie Dunbar?
0: The lady who was singing in your boss's place. Talk.
1: You better talk, punk. You haven't got a gun now.
5: But I...
0: Talk, I said.
5: I will. If you won't go to work on me, I'll spill all I got. But it ain't much, honest.
1: All right, spill what you got.
5: Okay. Last night, there was a fight in the club, see? Between two drunks.
1: Yeah, that South American guy, Gallo.
5: And another guy I never seen before. Me and the head bouncer, Jim Robbins, we broke it up. And Pink had a shag the scrappers into his private office. Pink told me to get back into the club, but Jim stayed in the office.
1: All right, go on.
5: Well, a little later, I get a rush call from Jim to go with him. And all he tells me is that this here babe, this Lottie Dunbar, has just been caught snooping on the boss's private business. A rush to go get her.
1: This was just before 2 o'clock.
5: Yeah. Well, me and Jim rush out of the joint just in time to see her get into a cab with this here cowboy.
0: So you followed us?
5: No, I didn't follow. Jim sent me back to tell Pink everything was under control.
1: Jim Robbins followed us.
5: Yeah, in another cab. I don't know what happened after that, honest.
0: You're lying.
5: Listen, help me, I ain't.
1: What did Pink say when you told him Robbins had everything under control?
5: Well, he said to keep my mouth shut, that's all. And I ain't seen Jim Robbins since. I swear I don't know what's happened to that damn wife.
0: Tell the truth, you honorous skunk.
1: Hold it, Tom. Bannister's a cagey guy. He wouldn't let a punk like this in on anything big. And kidnapping is plenty big.
0: We'll go to Bannister. I'll beat the truth out of
1: him. Wait a minute. Wait. You, Mug. You said the girl was caught snooping while Gallo and that other guy were in Pink's office.
5: That's the way I got it from Jim.
1: I think Senor Gallo is the guy for us to call on next, Tom. Come on, punk. You're traveling with us.
6: I can tell you nothing more. When I was in that Bannister club last night, a strange man insulted me, and I struck him. Then in his office, Senor Bannister made the man apologize, and I came back here to my hotel. That is all that happened in Senor Bannister's office.
1: I think you're forgetting something that happened there, Mr. Gallo.
6: No.
1: Yes, look here. The girl has been kidnapped, possibly killed, because she saw or overheard something in Bannister's office that you can tell us about. You got a cover up for the rats that snatched her?
6: I do not know.
1: You do know. I'm sure of it because you're scared. You're scared, and it shows in every move you make, every word you say. What are you afraid of, Gallo?
6: Well, I...
0: If you don't tell us, mister, we'll find out.
6: Yes, you will find out. And the police. I was a fool to think it could be kept a secret.
1: Let him.
6: Last night in that office, I killed a man.
1: You?
2: Casey.
1: You killed a man?
6: Yes, I am a murderer.
1: Who did you kill?
6: The man who insulted me. I was drinking too much champagne and I have bad hot temper. In that office, this man insulted me again. I remember that. Then I struck him. Then he hit me back hard and knocked me down. Everything went black. When I again knew what was going on, Senor Bannister and a man who worked for him were holding my arms. The man who hit me was on the floor. Dead. And it was my gun that shot him.
1: What happened then?
6: Senor Bannister, he said he will not tell police. He said he and that man who worked for him will hide the dead body and protect me.
1: That's what Mary Bell overheard, Casey.
2: Yes, of course. Hmm.
1: What did Bannister say it had cost you for his protection, Mr. Galloway?
6: Oh, he did not say anything. He only told me to go home, that he will take care of everything, and I will hear from him.
1: Oh, you'll hear from him, all right.
0: We've got all we need to nail Bannister now, Casey.
2: I'll say we have.
0: Well, you call the police to arrest this murderer, I'll be on my way to Bannister's place. I'm going to make him tell me what's been done to Mary Bell, and if she ain't alive...
1: Now, wait, Tom, wait. You'd only be tipping our hand, maybe losing our chance of finding that girl.
2: Casey's right, Mr. Morrissey.
0: Well, what shall we do?
1: Well, first I'll call the cops.
6: To arrest me?
1: Yes, Mr. Gallo. Thing doesn't add up. Not at all.
0: What do you mean, Casey?
1: I think... Oh, hello, headquarters. Connect me with homicide, will you, Captain Logan? Tom, here's what I mean.
0: Yeah.
1: If Miss Warren was snooping on Bannister while he covered up a murder, he had reason for kidnapping her. But why was she snooping? Why was she working in his joint? Why didn't she run to the cops?
0: Yeah, there's a lot of funny things.
1: Yeah, including that crack about her family honor. And another thing... Oh, wait a minute. Hello, Logan. It's Casey speaking. Listen, Logan, I'm going to be down to headquarters in about 20 minutes with a very wealthy Senor Jose Gallo. Because he says he's a murderer. Yeah, he's just made a confession. Yeah, well, wait a minute. Now, let me tell you something now that's really important. Put a tap on Pink Bannister's telephone lines, Logan. Yeah, right away, yes. And put a shadow on him, too, the best you got. I'll tell you why when I see you. Logan, it's too long a story to go into now. But do it, will you, pal, and quick. We're starting right away. Goodbye. Tom, I think we can expect action from Mr. Pink Bannister very soon.
0: You want him shadowed?
2: And his phone line's tapped.
1: Because he's going to receive a report from one of his hired hands as soon as it's done.
0: Who?
1: The punk right here.
3: Who, me?
1: Yes, you. With my fingers around your neck. And you'll tell him you're still spying on us. That we've been talking to Senor Gallo, that we've just left his hotel with him, and you overheard us say we were taking him to police headquarters. We'll be at police headquarters when you phone that report.
2: I get it, Casey. Bannister will guess that Gallo's confessed to us, and he'll make some kind of a break.
1: I think so, Annie. You know, I've acquired a hunch about that family honor gag of Mary Bell's.
2: Oh? What is it?
1: No. The kind of hunch I might talk myself out of if I talked about it. Let's get down to Logan's.
7: It's nearly 5 minutes since that mug phoned our dictated report, Casey. You figured Bannister would make a move right after.
1: Look, allow him a few minutes to think, Logan. The punk handed him a shock with that news about Gallo.
2: Also, the man on his tap wire and those covering the club have to have time to phone you after he does something, Captain.
7: Now, this phone's completely cleared for their calls, Miss Williams, and if Casey hasn't guessed wrong...
0: If Casey's guessed wrong, Miss Maribel's life won't be worth a nickel.
1: Will you give my guess a chance, Tom?
2: Hey, there's our ring.
7: Logan speaking. Now, go ahead. Yeah? Yeah? 1287 Jastrow Street? I got it. Okay, Flanagan, get out there the quick way. We'll be right behind you.
0: Bannister's left the club?
7: Just now, with two guys tailing him and Sergeant Flanagan with the squad going direct, as we'll go.
1: Come on.
0: He's gone into the house, Captain.
7: That's all I've been waiting for, cowboy. My men have the joint completely surrounded. Come on.
1: That big window in front, Logan?
7: Yeah, watch out for flying glass, Miss Williams.
2: Yeah, my head's down, Captain.
7: Here goes.
8: Hands up, Bannister! You two other mugs!
7: Now get the cuffs on him, man.
3: Come on, you two guys.
2: Hey, that black-haired man, Casey, he's the one Gallo had the fight with. Alive!
1: That proves my hunch, Annie. He's the guy Gallo was supposed to have murdered.
7: Supposed to have
1: murdered? Yes, Logan, there wasn't any killing. Those guys simply put on an act that was convincing to Gallo. Expected to collect millions for covering up his crime, but Miss Warren got wise to the gag and Gallo confessed.
3: Where's Miss Maribel? If you harmed one hair of her head, Bannister...
1: And she hasn't been hurt.
9: We found the girl, Captain.
3: Maribel!
10: Oh, Mr. Morrissey, I knew you'd find me.
1: Well, that's a pretty picture. Hold it, will you?
2: Looks like romance, Casey.
1: At least a reasonable facsimile there.
7: How'd you get wise to this fake murder business, Casey?
1: Well, Logan, all the parts wouldn't fit together in any other pattern. Look, after I get a few more pictures, I'll tell you why. Smile for the camera, Bannister, will you?
11: You dirty, lousy...
1: Such a sour disposition.
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0: You figured Mary Bell Warren had taken a job at Bannister's joint in order to spy on him, huh, Casey?
1: Well, we know now, Ethelbert, that Bannister worked his fake murder gag on Miss Warren's brother about a year ago. Has been blackmailing him ever since.
2: Her brother finally confessed the supposed killing to Mary Bell, and she refused to believe that he'd murder anyone. So she came down here under an assumed name to get the lowdown.
0: That guy Bannister had some racket, making people believe they were murderers and then blackmailing them.
1: Yep. Uh-huh. That's exactly what they did to Mary Bell's brother, who, like Gallo, had been drinking too much to think straight, you know.
0: There's one thing I don't quite get yet.
1: What's that?
0: Miss Mary Bell Warren had money. Why did she borrow $100 from that cowboy?
1: Oh, she's a smart babe, pal. In case Bannister's mugs caught up with her, you see, as Jim Robbins did.
0: Uh-huh.
1: Well, she figured the loss of $100 would make Tom try to find her.
2: She's convinced now that he didn't need such an incentive.
0: Think him and her are gonna team up, Miss Warren?
2: Well, looks like an order for a double harness.
1: Yeah, it really does. You know, Ethelbert, I suppose your sister Edna would say, quote, two can live as cheaply as one, unquote.
0: Oh, no, Casey.
1: No?
0: No, she knows better than that.
1: Oh.
0: She says, quote, anybody can be a cowboy. All you gotta do is sit on your kitchen stove and sing Home, Home on the Range, unquote.
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0: Crime Photographer is directed by John Deese. The original music is by Archie Blyer, and the program features Miss Jan Miner as Anne and John Gibson as Ethelbert. Herman Chittison is the Blue Note pianist. 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This is Tony Marvin saying goodnight for the Anchor Hawking Glass Corporation of Lancaster, Ohio, with offices in all principal cities of the United States and Canada. 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

0: Well, let's look in on the Cougats and see what they're doing. It is morning, and Katie, the maid, is in the kitchen. Oh, no, wait a minute. That's not Katie. It's Liz. And she's just served George his eggs without bothering to tell him that she cooked them herself. And now George is taking his first mouthful.
1: I'll bet he can't tell the difference between Katie's cooking and mine. I wonder how he knew.
2: Liz, what's happened to Katie's cooking? These eggs are awful.
1: What seems to be the matter with them, dear?
2: Oh, well, look at them. Is it such a trick to cook 2 4-minute eggs?
1: Uh-oh.
2: What's the matter?
1: They're 4 2-minute eggs.
2: What?
1: Or was it 8 1-minute eggs? Oh, well, it's all your fault.
2: Mine?
1: Yes, why don't you eat scrambled eggs like everyone else?
2: Liz, I can't believe Katie has slipped so badly. Is she ill?
1: Try the coffee, George. Some nice hot coffee will make you feel better.
2: All right.
1: What do you think of the coffee, George?
2: It reminds me of my childhood.
1: Oh, you mean like your mother used to make?
2: No, I mean the time I fell off a boat in the Mississippi River. What's going on around here? Katie cooks a rotten breakfast and you're crying and...
1: I cooked your breakfast myself.
2: Honey, you cooked this? Oh, why didn't you tell me?
1: What difference would it make?
2: Well, a lot. For you, this food is delicious. Oh, honey, now stop it. I'm sorry if I hurt your feelings. There, that's it. Here, take my hand. Come. Here.
1: Thank you. I guess I did make a mess of everything, but I tried.
2: Sure. Come here, honey. Let me kiss you.
1: Oh, all right.
2: That's the best breakfast in the world.
1: It is.
2: Oh, yes, that's much better than Katie could do.
1: What?
2: I mean, then Katie could cook. Oh, you know what I mean.
1: Hold me tight, George.
2: Okay.
1: Tighter. Tighter. Tighter.
2: Oh, but Liz.
1: Go on, pretend I'm a watch and break my crystal.
2: Well, I guess I'd better get to work.
1: Oh, George, you can't go without eating. Here, give me those eggs. I'll boil them some more for you.
2: Oh, no. I'll eat downtown here. Say, today isn't Thursday. Where is Katie, anyhow?
1: Oh, she's up in her room. There's something wrong, George. I guess she's sick.
2: Liz.
1: What?
2: You didn't cook breakfast for her, did you?
1: Oh, get out of here.

0: Mrs. Cougar, you shouldn't ought to do the dishes.
1: Oh, Katie, why didn't you stay up in your room? I'm practically finished. Just one more dish and I'm through. I'm through. Are you feeling any better, Katie?
0: Oh, I'm not really sick, Mrs. Cougar. I'm just worried.
1: Worried? Are you in any kind of trouble, Katie?
0: Yes. You see, I have a boyfriend, Roscoe Miller. I haven't seen him in 15 years.
1: 15 years? Now, don't you let him rush you into anything.
0: Oh, no, I won't. You see, we've been corresponding. Roscoe's very wealthy, and somewhere he got the idea that I was wealthy, too. Someone wrote and told him I travel in fancy society.
1: Well, now, who told him a thing like that?
0: I did.
1: Oh.
0: Well, I had matrimonial designs on him, and I wanted to sound glamorous. And now he's coming to town, and he'll stop in and see me. Oh, what'll I do, Mrs. Cougar?
1: Well, can't you write to him and tell him not to come?
0: No, I sent him a letter, but he'd already left. It was returned to me here.
1: Let me see. Dearest Roscoe, I was utterly charmed to receive your gracious note and hastened to reply as soon as I got done reading it.
0: Those fancy words don't sound like the real me.
1: Well, the real you keeps popping through every so often. In your last letter, you said my dinner party sounded like I was eating with the upper set. I don't know how you could tell from way out there in Kansas, but as long as you're interested, I now have a new lower set and can eat better than ever. Oh, Katie, it's a lucky thing this letter came back.
0: Oh, Mrs. Cougar, what'll I do? I just can't let him know I've been fibbing to him. I'll go out of town.
1: Oh, now, Katie.
0: Oh, I can't see him. I know. I'll kill myself.
1: Oh, now be sensible. There must be something we can do. Of course. It's very simple. I saw them do it in a movie once. The lady of the house played the maid, and the maid was the lady of the house. It'll be kind of fun, Katie. I'll be your maid, and you can be everything you said you were.
0: Well, do you really think we could get away with it?
1: Certainly. Meet Liz, your new maid. If you want anything, just call, ma'am.

0: I think this dress of yours fits me, Mrs. Cougott. There. How does it look?
1: No, not that one, Katie. It's too tight.
0: Oh, but it's such a pretty shade of yellow.
1: I know, but it's too tight. You look like a ripe banana.
0: Oh, really, it's not bad. Let me walk around in it. I'll show you.
1: All right.
0: What was that?
1: Banana split.
0: Oh, I'm sorry.
1: That's all right, Katie. It was an old dress. What about this one?
0: Oh, it's beautiful, but I might split it, too. Well, I guess we might as well give up. I'm just too fat for your clothes.
1: Oh, fiddle faddle.
0: Well, that's just it. My fiddle's okay, but I'm too big in the faddle.
1: Well, try it on.
0: Yes, ma'am.
1: And you've got to remember, I'm not ma'am. I'm Liz, the maid.
0: All right, Liz.
1: Good. Now, you remember that, won't you?
0: Yes, ma'am.
1: Oh, Katie. How does that dress feel?
0: Oh, fine, except for one thing. I can't sit down.
1: Oh, you're exaggerating.
0: Oh, Mrs. Cougott is here.
1: Give me your apron. There, do I look like a maid?
0: Oh, you look okay. And now remember, let Roscoe in, take his hat, and show him into the living room.
1: All right, now you go on in. I'll get the door.
0: Oh, I'm so excited.
1: Good afternoon.
2: Is the lady of the house in?
1: Yes, madam is expecting you. May I take your hat?
2: Oh, sure, here.
1: This way, please. There she is. Well, aren't you going to say anything to each other?
0: I never saw him before in my life.
1: You didn't? What's going on here?
2: Don't ask me. I just came here to collect for the newspaper.
1: Oh. Pay him, Katie.
0: Yes, ma'am.
2: Hey, the maid's giving the orders. What'd you do, lady? Lose an election bet?
0: Here's your money. Goodbye. Oh, too bad. That was a false alarm. I had myself all primed. Oh, gee, I wish I could sit down. I'm weak.
1: Well, stiffen up and I'll lean you against something. Say, what does this Roscoe look like?
0: Well, when I first met him, he was tall, dark, and handsome and had flowing hair. He sent me a picture recently.
1: Is he still tall, dark, and handsome?
0: No. Somehow he managed to get short and dumpy.
1: You know, that happens to a lot of men. And their hair stops flowing and just sort of trickles.
0: Oh, that must be him.
1: Oh, go back in the living room. I'll get it. So you open the door, take his hat, show him in. Good afternoon.
3: I'm Roscoe Miller.
1: Oh, no. Won't you come in? May I take your hat?
3: No, thank you.
1: Madam is waiting in the living room. May I take your hat?
3: No, thank you.
1: I'll tell her you're here. May I take your hat?
3: Young lady, this may come as quite a shock to you, but I'm not wearing a hat.
1: Well, go right into the living room. What are you staring at?
3: I haven't seen anybody curtsy in years.
0: Oh, Roscoe!
3: Katie!
0: Oh, come in and sit down, Roscoe.
3: Oh, thank you, Katie, thank you. Yeah. Well, ain't you gonna sit down too, Katie?
0: Oh, no, I'll stand.
3: Oh, come on, Katie, sit down by me here on the couch.
0: Oh, no, I always stand.
3: But why?
0: She
1: wants to be ready in case somebody plays the Star Spangled Banner.
0: Yes, that's it. I'm very patriotic.
3: Oh, you're talking bosh. Come on, sit down here.
0: Roscoe, no, let go of my arm.
1: Well, there goes her patriotism. Excuse me, please. I'll go get the tea.
0: Well, Roscoe... Tell me all about yourself.
3: No, Katie. You tell me all about yourself.
0: No, Roscoe, I want to hear about you. You never married, did you? I can't understand why some girl didn't snap you up.
3: Well, Katie, you want to know something? Neither can I. You're not married, are you, Katie?
0: No, Roscoe, just like I wrote you in my letters, I don't even have any boyfriends.
3: Then whose cigar is that in the ashtray?
0: Cigar? Oh, dear. It's mine.
3: You?
0: Yes, there's nothing I like better than a good cigar.
3: Well, here, have one of mine.
0: Oh, no.
3: No, I insist. Corona. Here, I'll light it for you.
0: Oh, no, I don't feel like smoking right now. I'll just hold it. It looks like a real expensive cigar.
3: Yeah. I thought you didn't have any boyfriends, Katie. Well, here's a picture of a handsome young devil, and it's inscribed, to my darling wife on our first anniversary.
0: Oh, yes. Yeah. I guess I did marry him, but I divorced him right after.
3: Here's another in a hockey uniform. It says, to my wonderful wife on our fifth anniversary.
0: It does? Well, I married him later. We were divorced right after that.
3: Looks like the same fella.
0: Well, they were twins.
1: Pardon me, madam, but how do you get the cream and sugar into those little tea bags?
0: Never mind the tea. Just stay here and have a cigar.
1: What?
0: Well, you see, Roscoe has been asking me about my husband. He saw the pictures.
3: Uh-oh. She doesn't seem to make sense.
1: Oh, I'm so sorry you brought it up, Mr. Miller. I should have warned you. We don't speak of him around here. It upsets her.
3: Oh, Katie, I'm sorry. What happened?
0: You tell him, Liz.
3: Yes, tell me. I sense something strange. I'm anxious to know what the story is going to be.
1: So am I.
3: Huh?
1: It seems he left here one night 7 years ago, and we haven't heard from him since.
3: No.
1: Yes. And he took the children with him.
3: No.
1: Yes. And he took her automobile with him.
3: The cab?
1: No, the Buick. And then we heard the bad news.
3: Katie, you don't have to torture yourself by listening to this, you know.
0: Oh, it's all right, Roscoe. I want to see how it comes out.
3: Go ahead, please.
1: Well, the police came, and we learned the money was missing. He knew the grand jury was going to indict him, and the strain was too much.
3: You mean?
1: Yes, amnesia. He's wandering the world somewhere, not even knowing who he is.
3: No. Katie, don't you cry.
0: Oh, I can't help it. That's the saddest story I ever heard.
3: Now, maybe you'll find him someplace. What was his name?
0: Esker.
1: Adolf Jensen.
3: Katie, I'm going to help you find this man. I'll hire a detective agency. Now, you tell me, where did you meet

0: Well, it was such a long time ago.
1: How long?
0: 8 years.
2: 10 years.
0: 10 years.
2: 8 years. I'll get it. Excuse me.
1: Now, you try to get hold of yourself, Katie.
2: Corey Cartwright, am I glad to see you. Step out here on the porch.
3: Liz, dear, what's the matter?
2: You've got to help me. I'm in a jam. Now, look, Katie's old boyfriend is in there, and she wrote and told him she was wealthy, and now he thinks her husband is a bank embezzler, and I think he's getting wise.
3: You lost me around that last curve.
2: Corey, try to understand. Roscoe Miller is Katie's old boyfriend who thinks she's married to Adolph Jensen. Adolph has amnesia because he embezzled the bank, and we've got to get rid of Roscoe before George comes home and he finds out the truth. Now, is that clear?
3: Sure. You've just condensed the plot of the last 3 years of Ma Perkins.
2: Look, I can't explain now. Just do me a favor and get rid of that man in our living room. Take him anywhere.
3: Well, I'll take him downtown and drop him somewhere. I was going to the railroad station anyway.
2: Oh, are you meeting someone?
3: No, but a lot of pretty girls travel on trains, and they're always kissing their friends hello and goodbye. I get down there just before train time. In the excitement, they don't know who they're kissing.
2: Corey, now you forget about that and get rid of Roscoe for us.
0: Well, here's your dress, Mrs. Cougott. I worked on it for an hour, but it's ripped too bad to fix. You can take it out of my salary.
2: Oh, nonsense, Katie. Hello?
4: Hi, dear. How are things going?
2: Oh, hello, George. Everything's fine.
4: You're not cooking dinner, are you?
2: No, Katie's much better. You don't have to worry.
4: Oh, good. Say, is it all right if I bring a friend home?
2: Oh, certainly. Who is it? Anyone I know?
4: No, he's a stranger in town. Happened in and bought some bonds from me. His name's Miller, Roscoe Miller. Liz? Liz? Oh, I guess we were disconnected.
2: Oh, George, no! George, hello? Oh, he hung up. Oh, what's the matter, Mrs. Cougar?
5: Just call me Liz.
2: What?
5: We've been held over, Katie. We've got to give a repeat show for the West Coast.
0: But I don't understand.
5: I don't know how, but somewhere George has found Roscoe, and he's bringing him home for dinner.
0: Oh, no, I can't go through it again, Mrs. Cougar. Call him back. Tell him I'm sick, anything.
5: I'll call him right away.
6: Can you imagine, Bessie? That's exactly what he said to me. Those were his identical words.
2: Oh, darn. Somebody's on this party line.
7: If I had have been you, Ruthie, I'd have slugged him once.
6: I would have, Bessie, but how would it look? He's 2 feet shorter than me.
7: Gee, you should ought to tell him about those elevated shoes.
6: I did. And guess what?
7: I give up, hey.
6: He was already wearing them. Without him, he's 3 feet shorter than me.
2: I wish they'd get off the line.
7: Say, Ruthie, I think we got company on the line.
6: Hey, Big Ears, if you want to hear something, why don't you turn on the radio?
2: I think they heard me. Oh, why don't they hang up? I know just what to tell George. I'll say I have lockjaw.
0: Lockjaw?
2: Yes, and I can't eat dinner. How does this sound? Don't come home tonight, George. I have lockjaw. Lockjaw.
0: Oh, it sounds sick, all right.
2: Oh, I hope they're through talking.
7: What'd he do then, Ruthie?
6: Huh? He stopped the car and told me we were out of gas. Can you imagine?
7: No kidding. And you believed him?
6: Sure. Who do you think emptied the tank?
2: Pardon me, but I'd like to use this phone.
7: Uh-oh. Miss Budinsky's back again. Make like you don't hear her. We got right. Now, what were you saying, dearie?
2: Oh, they're going to be on there all day.
0: Well, isn't there anything you can do?
2: I've got an idea. Be very quiet now.
6: And there we were, just the two of us under the stars. He gazed into my eyes and I gazed into his.
7: How could you gaze into each other's eyes if you were so much taller than him?
6: I was sitting down and he was standing up.
7: You're so smart.
2: Pardon the interruption, please. This is the supervisor. We are putting this line out of service temporarily. Hang up, please.
7: Don't look now, but Nosy Josie's back again.

0: Now, look, I have to use this line. This is an emergency.
1: Oh, yeah? What kind of an emergency?
0: My house is on fire.
2: Then there's only one decent thing for us to do, Ruthie.
1: Yeah. We'll go over and help her toast marshmallows.
0: Very funny.
2: We'll see.
1: Yeah, kid.
2: Hang on a minute. I want to see how my roast is doing. Don't hang up.
1: I won't.
0: Oh, Katie, I've got them now. Oh, Ruthie.
1: Yeah, kid.
0: Sorry, I gotta go now. My roast is burning up hay.
1: Oh, that's too bad. Well, goodbye, Bessie.
0: Goodbye. One down now. We'll wait for Bessie.
2: Oh, Ruthie.
0: Yeah, kid.
2: The roast is okay.
0: Oh, that's good. But I gotta go now, Bessie. My bath is running over. And you know how that guy downstairs complains.
2: Okay, goodbye, Ruthie.
0: Goodbye.
3: National Bank.
0: Mr. Cougott, please.
3: Oh, I'm sorry. Mr. Cougott is gone for the day.
0: Are you sure?
3: Why, yes. He left with another gentleman. Said he was going to show him the town.
0: Oh, darn. Two ladies gone.
4: Oh, what do we do now?
0: Get out the marshmallows, Katie. I think I'll set the house on fire.
5: Hey, Liz, where are you?
0: In here, Corey.
5: Oh, well, I just stopped by to tell you I got rid of Roscoe Miller for you. I dropped him on a corner downtown.
0: Oh, why didn't you drop him into an open manhole?
5: Uh-oh. What happened?
0: Well, apparently Roscoe wandered into the bank and met George, and Mother's little helper is bringing him home to dinner.
5: Oh, no.
0: Oh, yes. And you've got to go find them and head them off, or we'll have to keep up this crazy Adolph Jensen business all night.
5: But where can I find them?
0: I don't know, but find them. Go to all the points of interest, places you'd show an out-of-town guest.
5: Say, that's a good idea. I haven't seen half those places myself.

0: Well, Mr. Miller, here we are.
1: Wait a minute. You live here?
0: Well, yes.
1: I thought you looked familiar. Oh, I've got wonderful news for you, son.
0: What?
1: Welcome home, Adolf. Yes, Adolf, or George, as you call yourself. Now, I got something to tell you, son. Before you go into that house, you should know something. You have a wife.
0: Well, I should hope so. I had one this morning when I left the house.
1: Now, George, it only seems like this morning. Actually, it was 7 years ago.
0: What are you talking about?
1: Well, this must be confusing to you, my boy. Now, don't worry. Just walk into that house. Your loved ones are waiting for you, Adolf Jensen. This is going to be the happiest day of your life.
0: I don't know what you're talking about. Look, I'll open the door and show you. I'm not Adolf Jensen. I'm George Cougar. Hello, honey.
2: Adolf, welcome home.
3: What is this?
0: Come on, baby, give me a kiss.
1: No, Adolf, that's not your wife. The other one is. Although I can't say I blame you.
2: Adolf, darling.
0: Hey, what's the matter with all of you? Why do you keep calling me Adolf?
2: Because that's your name. You've been sick. You've had amnesia for 7 years, and now you're well again.
1: And Katie's your wife.
0: Now I'm sick again. What is this?
1: Now, Adolf, we're trying to help you. Help you remember the past. First of all, what about the children?
0: The children?
2: Yes, Adolf, you remember the children.
0: I haven't got any children.
1: Oh, yes, you have. How many was it?
2: Seven.
4: Six.
2: I'll take it, Katie. Six.
0: Well, if I have so many children, where are they now?
2: Don't you have them?
0: No, I don't.
2: What have you done with them?
1: Think, Adolf, think.
0: Look, my name isn't Adolf. I'm George Cougar. Is that clear?
1: Well, you does seem rather positive, Katie. Are you sure this is Adolf? Does he have any identifying marks? Tattoos, moles, warts, strawberry marks? And...
5: No, I don't think he has.
2: Oh, yes, he does. He's got a darling mole on his left knee.
5: Yes? Oh, I mean, yes, he has. If Liz says so, that's right.
0: Yes. Listen. I'm sick and tired of all this. I don't know what kind of a game you're playing, but I'm not Adolf Jensen. I'm George Cougar. I have no children. I'm married to Liz, and Katie's the maid.
1: He's in worse shape than I thought.
2: I'll get it.
1: Buck up, old man. Now, you fight this.
2: Oh, Corey.
6: Hi, Liz.
2: Step out here. I want to explain things to you. Now, don't give us away. You see, somebody has come back.
0: Oh, Corey, am I glad to see you. Come in here. You're just in time to save my life. Now, listen, Miller. This is my best friend. He's known me for years. He'll tell you who I am.
2: Why, Adolf, don't you recognize him? Look who's here. Your oldest son.
0: Corey, say something.
1: Daddy!

0: worked out, didn't it, George? Roscoe never knew the difference. Katie's pride was saved. Nobody was hurt, were they?
1: I guess not, Liz. I'll have to admit, the old codger gave me a big order for some bonds.
0: Oh, he did?
1: Yeah.
0: Oh, then maybe I can have that new fur coat. Can I, George? George, can I? Why don't you answer me?
1: Who are you, lady? I'm Adolph Jensen.
0: All right, I don't want the fur coat.
1: Hi, Liz.
0: Oh, you.
1: No, I was just fooling. Come on, give me a kiss. Well, give me a kiss. What's the matter, Liz?
0: I'm not Liz. I'm Mrs. Jensen.
1: You are?
0: Yes. Turn off the lights, Adolph.

0: George. Hey, George, are you asleep yet?
1: No, not quite. Why?
0: I've got the hiccups.
1: Oh, fine.
0: Never mind, I think they've stopped now.
1: No, that's good. Good night, dear.
0: Good night.
1: Try holding your breath while you count to ten.
0: Okay. One, two, three, four, five, six, seven, eight, nine.
1: No. Count faster than that.
0: One, two, three, four. Oh.
1: One of the girls at the office has a system. She concentrates to get rid of the hiccups. She names over all her old boyfriends.
0: Well, I'll try. But I don't think I had enough boyfriends to do any good. Let's see. Harold, Joe, Tommy, Chuck, Milt, Fred, Eddie, Peter, Jimmy, Ronald,
1: Liz,
0: Paul, Oscar, Desi, Walter, Bob, Al, Bill, Terry,
1: Liz,
0: John, Greg, Desi, Cliff, Roy, Hal, Dick, Mickey, Desi, Don, Hank, Charlie. Oh, George, it worked. They're gone.
1: Well, thank goodness.
0: Well, what are you mad about? It was your idea.
1: Well, I certainly didn't know you had so many boyfriends. Now, go to sleep.
0: All right. Good night, George.

0: The DeSoto Plymouth Dealers of America present Groucho Marx in You Bet Your Life, the comedy quiz series produced and transcribed from Hollywood. And here he is, the one, the only...
1: Groucho!
2: That Fenneman's a nice kid. Oh, that's me, Groucho Marx! Here I am again with $3,500 for one of our couples tonight. George Fenneman, who's first to try and take away all his money?
0: We invited some high school students to the show tonight, and just before we went on the air, we selected Myrno Elliott and Melvin Knorr. And here they are. Folks, meet Groucho Marx.
2: Welcome, kids, for the DeSoto Plymouth Dealers. And if one of you says the secret word, he wins $100 in cash instantly. It's a common word, something you'll find around the house. High school students, eh? Well, it's nice to have you here. Melvin, Noah, is that right?
3: Melvin.
2: Where are you from, Mel?
3: Eagle Rock High School.
2: Where?
3: Eagle Rock High School.
2: Eagle Rock, huh? Oh. And before that, where are you from?
3: Well, I was born 2 blocks north of the Warner Brothers studio in North Hollywood.
2: Is that with sound or without, huh? And where are you employed?
3: I don't work.
2: I'll keep you secret, but answer my question. Where are you employed, huh?
3: I don't work. I go to high school.
2: You're right the first time. You don't work. Myrno Elliott, that's you? Myrno?
4: That's right.
2: That's kind of an odd name for a girl, isn't it? Myrno?
4: Well, I had a little cousin who was 3 years old. And he couldn't say my given name, which is really Muriel. And he came out with Myrno, and we liked it so well it just stuck.
2: What happened to this kid that christened you, huh?
4: Oh, he's still a nice little boy.
5: Boopity boopity boop.

0: That wasn't very nice of me to do that, Minor. But you sounded so young, and, well, I just couldn't resist it, that's all. What school do you attend, Minor?
1: I just graduated from Van Nuys High School.
0: Oh. Well, congratulations. Now that you graduated from school, what are your plans? Are you going to look for a job?
1: I have a job keeping house for my husband.
0: Your husband? You mean you just graduated from high school and you've already got a husband? Did he come with a diploma?
1: No, I've had him for almost 19 years.
0: You had a husband for 19 years? What did you do, get married when you were 3 years old? Well, you married late in life, didn't you? You've been married 19 years and you were 14. That comes to around, let's see, 22, 23, 24. years old you are?
1: Yes, sir.
0: Now, how old are you, 26?
1: I'm 33. It sounds horrible, but doesn't feel bad.
0: Well, you certainly don't look bad, huh? You're 33 years old, you've got a husband, and you just graduated from high school?
1: Well, I was sort of detained a little, you know. When I ran away and got married, I didn't really think I'd ever get to finish, although I always wanted to. And you see, my daughter, Aloha, was going to the school, too. And
0: who?
1: My daughter, Aloha, was in the school with me, and everybody thought we were sisters, and we were listed in the records that way so it wouldn't discombobulate the teachers or the kids, either one, you know. So
0: they wouldn't what, did you say? I'd like to add that to my vocabulary.
1: Discombobulate, that's...
0: Discombobulate, huh? What do you look under? Discomboob or... Tell me, did any of the high school boys try to make dates with you? Foolish question.
1: A few times.
0: A few times. Huh? How about the teachers?
1: Oh, no.
0: Just the students, huh?
1: That's right.
0: And what'd you tell them? You said,
1: well,
0: that?
1: This one boy used to hide around the staircases. He kept getting so persistent, so I got him in the corner, and I told him that Aloha was my daughter instead of my sister to cool him off.
0: Did that cool him off?
1: That did.
0: Wouldn't have cooled me off. Huh? Well, who signs your report card? When your husband?
1: Oh, I had a system. You see, I was listed at school as Myrna Elliott. So when I took the card to him, I'd sign the cards as Mrs. H.W. Elliott, and then it looked all right.
0: What kind of grades did you get, Mino?
1: Well, I was very fortunate. I was able to get all A's for all three semesters I was there.
0: Oh, that's wonderful. God. What grade is your daughter in?
1: Well, she's just a year behind me in school.
0: She's just a year behind you? And is her daughter only a year behind that? Now, Mel, you're still here, aren't you, Mel? You know, you could have graduated while I was talking. Well, where do you work, Melvin?
2: Still in high school.
0: You're still in that school, huh? Well, do you hold any class offices, like treasurer?
2: Well, I was a basketball manager.
0: Basketball? I've often wondered about that. Why don't they have a bottom in that basket so the ball doesn't keep dropping out all the time? Tell me, do they still have six players on the side?
2: That's girls' basketball.
0: I thought I was on the wrong team. Your basketball manager, you were? How much is your salary?
2: I don't get a salary.
0: What'd they do, pay you off in dribbles? What do you do as a basketball manager?
2: Well, I keep score for most of the games, time the games, clean the basketballs, and clean the gym floors.
0: You have a pretty important job there, huh? That's like a vice president in an advertising agency. Now, what kind of work do you do?
2: I go to high school.
0: Still going to school, eh? You better look out. You'll be 33, too, before you graduate. Well, it's been enlightening having you two here. And, Mino, may I say you're a remarkable woman. And if you play your cards right, pretty soon you'll be the prettiest grandmother in Van Nuys High School. Now, in just 1 minute, you're going to get your chance to try for the DeSoto Plymouth $3,500 question.
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0: Now, let's see if two high school pupils will get the chance at the $3,500. Fenneman, tell them the rules.
3: Each of our three couples has $20. They bet as much of that $20 as they want on each of four questions. The couple that earns the most money gets a chance at the DeSoto Plymouth $3,500 question at the end of the show. Our other two couples are in a waiting room offstage, so they don't know what's happening out here.
0: Now, let's see how high you can build your $20. You selected songs of the 20s as your category, is that right? Now, you have $20. Here's your first question. How much of the 20 will you bet? And talk right up into the microphone.
2: Ten.
0: This song was first popular in 1925. What's the name of it?
1: What's the
0: answer?
1: Eyes of blue.
0: That's right, 5 foot 2.
4: Well, they're on their way. They have $30 now, Groucho.
0: All right, now you got $30. Remember, you're going for $3,500 tonight. How much of the 30 will you bet?
1: 20.
0: All right, give me the title of this song. Play, Jerry.
5: When
0: the Red Red Robin King Cabana.
4: They're climbing now. They have $50.
0: All right, you got $50. Here's your third question. How much of the 50 are you going to try?
1: 40.
0: $40. Let's see if you can identify this one. Okay, Jerry.
4: I'm sitting on top of the world. They now have $90.
0: All right, you got $90. Here's your last chance to beat the other couples. How much of the 90?
2: 80.
0: $80. What is the name of this song? Thanks and good luck from the DeSoto Plymouth dealers. Now stick around. Who knows? You may be the ones who gets the chance at the $3,500 question.
3: Groucho, the secret word is still table. Perhaps the next couple will say it. We invited some deputy district attorneys.
0: Deputy district turnips, did you say? Why, that's a vegetable. That man doesn't look like a vegetable to me.
3: I was trying to say that we invited some deputy district attorneys.
0: Well, why don't you say that, Fenneman, huh?
3: To the show tonight, and just before we went on the air, our studio audience selected Mr. Bill Ritzy, and his partner is a housewife, Mrs. Lillian Watkins. And here they are. Folks, meet Groucho Marx.
6: Hello?
0: Welcome, welcome to You Bet Your Life. And if one of you says the secret word, he wins $100 in cash. It's a common word, something you'll find around the house. A district attorney and a housewife, eh? Practically the same thing. Now, D.A., are you married? Answer yes or no.
7: Yes.
0: How'd you meet your wife? And remember, you're under oath.
7: Well, frankly, she's a minister's daughter.
0: Just call me Groucho, huh? Frankly, left about 10 minutes ago.
7: She's a minister's daughter, and I happen to be taking the collection.
0: Oh, yeah, did you take the whole collection?
7: No, there were two of us.
0: Oh. I see. Well, you split it, huh? Tell me, isn't it customary to turn in something to the church?
7: Well, we try to turn in all of it.
0: Oh, I see.
7: In any event, while taking the collection, she asked me how was business, and...
0: You mean she was a crook, too? Well, anyhow, you must have got the wedding for nothing, didn't you?
7: No, I had to
0: pay.
7: You had to
0: pay? You had to pay her, old man? So did you get a rebate later on?
7: No, I didn't.
0: Are you married, Mrs. Watkins?
1: You've been calling me Mrs.
0: I'm married and nobody calls me Mrs. How'd you meet your husband, Mrs. Watkins?
1: Well, I was working at the Denver Dry Goods in the ladies' suit and dress department. So one day the buyer says, well, won't you take some down to the window trimmer? So I went down there, and I didn't hear the window trimmers come back. And finally, one of them said to the other, well, where did that new dummy come from anyway? I turned around. I was very angry, and I says, well, I'm no dummy, and here's your dresses. And I walked out. And he says, well, you don't need to get so mad, do you?
0: And what'd you say?
1: And I said, yes, if you come up in our department, we treat you nice.
0: And what was your department?
1: The ladies' dress department.
0: Ladies' dress.
1: Yeah.
0: Now, Bill Ritzy, as the district attorney, just what do you do?
7: Well, I'm not the district attorney. I'm a district attorney.
0: The question was, what do you do? Not what are you? As long as you brought it up, what's the difference between the district attorney and a district attorney?
7: Well, I'm under the district attorney.
0: Must get pretty stuffy under there. Well, as an assistant DA, what do you do as an assistant district attorney?
7: Well, I'm not an assistant district attorney. I'm a deputy district attorney.
0: Don't tell me you're under him, too, huh?
7: Yes, I am.
0: Well, it sounds to me you're low man on the totem pole. Well, what do you do as a deputy district attorney? So far, you haven't done anything. You're going to sleep under two men, huh?
7: We prosecute criminal cases. I happen to be assigned to one of the trial divisions, and...
0: You handle burglaries?
7: Yes.
0: Have you ever been caught? Where do you get your business, DA? Do you advertise in the newspapers? Like Crook Wanted?
7: No, about 95% of our business comes in from the various police departments here in the county, and, of course, arrests come in from private citizens.
0: Well, that sounds pretty reasonable, huh? Anything going on in your neighborhood, Mrs. Watkins, that you'd like to bring to the attention of the district attorney?
1: No, not that I can think of.
0: You mean all is serene in your life? Can't you think of anything you'd like to complain about?
1: Not all. The lady on my party line just talks too much.
0: She keeps talking, and I suppose you don't get a chance to use a telephone.
1: No, huh? I don't. Sometimes 10, 15, 20 minutes she's
0: talking. What do they talk about?
1: Huh? Oh, she's always talking about what...

0: think we got a case here for the DA. The district attorney, what's the penalty for wiretapping? Well, I've grilled our district attorney, but it was all in fun. Nobody knows any better than I do what a great job the district attorney does for the taxpayer. Now you... Please, don't laugh at that, huh? That's to square me with the cops. Now you're going to play You Bet Your Life for $3,500. You beat our other couples, and you get a chance at the big question later. I can't tell you how much the first couple won, but Fenneman's offstage to remind our listeners.
1: The 33-year-old high school girl and her partner won $170.
0: Here we go. Let's see how high I can build you $20. You selected capitals of Latin American countries as your category, right? All right. You have $20. How much are you going to bet? And talk right into the microphone and loud.
2: $10.
0: $10. Here's your first question. What is the capital city of Peru?
3: Lima.
0: Lima is right.
4: And you're on the way with $30.
3: All but Pam.
0: You're going to bet $20. Is that right? What is the capital city of Argentina?
3: Buenos Aires.
0: Buenos Aires is right. You now have $50, huh?
2: Bet the whole 50.
0: The whole 50, all right. What is the capital city of Chile? Chile.
3: San Diego.
0: San Diego is right.
4: They're really climbing now. They have $100.
0: All right, you got $100. This is your last chance to beat the other couples. How much of the 100 will you bet?
3: Bet it all.
0: All right, what is the capital city of Ecuador?
3: Quito
0: is right.
4: And they wind up with $200.
0: Hey, watch yourself. Thanks and good luck from the DeSoto Plymouth Dealers. Now, it won't be long before we meet the last couple, and then we'll know who gets the chance at the $3,500 question. Fenneman, who's ahead?
5: The deputy district attorney and the housewife with $200. And the secret word is still table. We invited some dog trainers and some piano teachers to the show tonight. And here come the two selected to be on our show by the studio audience just before we went on the air. Mr. Carl Spitz and Mrs. Inez Murray, meet Groucho Marx.
0: Welcome, folks, for the DeSoto Plymouth Dealers. And if one of you says the secret word, he wins $100 in cash instantly. It's a common word, something you'll find around the house. Mrs. Maury, is that right?
6: Yes.
0: Inez Maury?
6: Yes.
0: You're a piano teacher, huh?
6: Yes, I am.
0: Very attractive piano teacher, huh? I've been thinking of taking up the piano lately.
6: I'd love to have you.
0: And Mr. Spitz, you're the dog trainer?
7: Yes.
0: Well, there's been a horrible mistake here. We asked for a dog trainer, and we got a dog. Are you from Spitzenberg?
7: No, quite a bit distance from Spitzbergen. I'm
0: where?
7: From near Heidelberg in Germany.
0: Oh, well, you must be a beer expert, huh?
7: Sometimes.
0: Miss, are you married, Ina?
6: Yes, I am.
0: You are. How'd you meet your husband?
6: Oh, it was very unromantic. At first.
0: How long was it unromantic?
6: Dear. Mutual friends arranged a meeting. The friends said, "We think you two musicians should meet each other."
0: Oh, what does he play?
6: He's a pianist, too.
0: Did you have the piano movers carry you over the threshold when you got married? Mr. Spitz, you're the dog trainer, is that right?
7: So far, yes.
0: Well, then we can start from scratch. No. Now, I want to ask you a question. You're a dog trainer. Is it true a barking dog never bites?
7: Not as long as he bikes.
0: Well, they say every dog has his day. He certainly doesn't seem to be mine. What's the best age to start training dogs, Mr. Spitz?
7: Oh, about 8 months.
0: You mean you've been training dogs since you were 8 months old?
7: No, I mean the dog is 8 months old.
0: Well, that's better. After all, after 8 months, you weren't very well trained yourself. Now, tell me, Chopsticks, what are some of the typical excuses your students give you for not practicing?
6: Oh, heavens. There are thousands of them.
0: Well, give us 900, huh?
6: Oh, dear. sore fingers. Daddy sleeps all day. The keys of the piano are stuck, won't sound.
0: What sort of excuses do your dogs use to get out of their lessons?
7: Well, the dogs have no excuses.
0: I thought they might say, excuse me, but I have to see a dog about a man. What makes one dog vicious and one dog gentle, Mr. Spitz?
7: Well, fundamental, I don't think there's any vicious dog.
0: They're not usually... if you're on the mantle, no, but I mean... Do dogs ever become psychiatric cases? Do they have dog psychologists?
7: Yes.
0: Which dogs make the best psychologists? I suppose the dog lies on a couch and talks about the days when he was a kitten. Well, let's get back to you, Arpeggio. Do you think you could teach me to play the piano, Ines?
6: Yes, I'm sure I could. Could you sing a scale?
0: Scale? I think so. Would you join me in a duet?
6: Yes. Yeah?
0: All right, yeah. Here we go. 1, 2, 3.
6: Do, re, mi, fa, sol, la, si, do. Wonderful.
0: Yeah, that was beautiful, I know. From now on, that will be our song. Now you're going to play the DeSoto Plymouth game, you bet your life. And if you beat our other two couples, you'll get a crack at the $3,500 question. I can't tell you how much they won, but George is offstage to remind our listeners.
1: The deputy district attorney and the housewife are ahead with $200.
0: Here we go. Let's see how high you can build your $20. You selected royalty as your category. Is that right? You have $20. How much are you going to try?
6: $10.
0: What is the name of the emperor of Japan?
6: Hirohito.
0: Hirohito.
5: Now they have
0: $30. $30. Remember, you're going for $3,500 tonight. How much of the 30 will you try?
6: Should we try 20?
0: What is the name of the exiled king of Belgium?
7: The King Leopold.
0: Leopold is right.
5: They're climbing now. They have $50.
0: You got $50. Here's your third question. How much of the 50 are you going to try?
6: You decide.
7: 25.
0: Okay. The little king of Italy abdicated his throne in 1946 and died a year later. What was his name?
7: Emmanuel.
0: Victor Emmanuel is right.
5: They now have $75.
0: Well, you got $75. How much of the 75 will you go for?
7: 50.
0: What is the name of the emperor of Ethiopia?
7: Haile Selassie.
0: Haile Selassie, happy land.
5: And they wind up with $125. And that means the deputy district attorney and the housewife get the chance at the DeSoto Plymouth $3,500 question.

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1: All right, here we go for $3,500. Ready? I'll give you 15 seconds to decide on one single answer between you, so think carefully and please, no help from the audience. Here it is. There is only one active volcano in the United States. What is this volcano?

0: That's right. You win $3,500. What are you going to do with all that money? What are you going to do with all that money?
1: Well, I got a house that needs going over from top to bottom. Well,
0: I'll go over it for $3,000. Huh? I'll go under it for $2,000. What about you, D.A.? What are you going to do with the money? Give that money back in the church? What are you going to do with this, Luca?
2: We haven't any youngsters yet, but I'm sure we are going to have some. And that's...
0: Well, let's see. You win $3,500 plus $200 in the quiz. You say you really cleaned up tonight, huh? Congratulations from the more than 3,000 DeSoto Plymouth dealers from coast to coast. You bet your life!

0: You Bet Your Life is a John Goodell production, transcribed from Hollywood, directed by Bob Dwan and Bernie Smith. 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And don't forget, next week, the big question will be worth $1,000.
1: Well, it's almost time for Bing Crosby, so good night, folks, and remember...

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The highway is no place for a surprise party. 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
13: Starring Bob Hope and his special guest, Wayne Morris.

very much. How do you do, ladies and gentlemen? This is Bob broadcasting from San Francisco Hope. Well, here we are in the Golden Gate City. I love playing in San Francisco with all these hills. It's really wonderful. When you lay an egg here, it rolls down and disappears into the bay. The dogs here in San Francisco don't have their tails clipped. They just wear them off going down the hills. I followed a cute little blonde down Powell Street today, but it didn't do any good. When we got to the bottom, she was 2 feet taller than I was.

0: And Market Street is really something. Big buildings on each side, six streetcars in the middle, and a sidewalk on the other side if you live. Paper photographers were all down at the railroad station when I arrived, but I didn't like the pictures that came out in the papers. There's no use talking. I'll have to learn to climb down those Pullman steps frontwards. That's a joke you have to think about for a minute. I wish I'd thought about it a minute before I put it in. I went into a store here called O'Connor Moffat, and it was so crowded, O'Connor was standing on Moffat's shoulder. Carter was standing on Moffat's shoulders, and they were both wearing the same suit. I won't say the store was jammed, but before I got through the revolving door, three of my ribs had been gift-wrapped. And a thing's scarce. I went to four stores today, and the only two things I could find was a pair of women's bloomers, size 58, and a jade tooth. And after all, what can I do with a jade tooth? But it would have been a pleasant day here if I hadn't gotten a bright idea. I wanted to get the women away from the tie counter, so I walked to another counter and hollered, "Nylons over here!" And the next thing I knew, they were flying my wife to my bedside.
1: It's a chicken!
2: It's a crow!
1: It's a buzzard!
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0: Well, here I am driving over to my girl's house. 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Boy, I'm really living tonight. Francie's kisses are intoxicating, and I'm in a lost weekend mood. Funny that I go courting Francie in this sleigh. It's the same one in which Pa courted Ma. He begged and begged her all winter to marry him, and she had to wait until the spring thaw set in to answer. Then she couldn't say yes, any. She was so cold her teeth just chattered yes in Morse code. Well, here's Francie's house. Whoa, Dobbin. Is Francie home, Miss Langford?
1: Yes, Robert, but I don't want you tracking up my carpet. Before you come in, sit down and clean that snow out from between your toes. Hello, Robert.
0: Oh, hiya, Francie. How do you like my earmuffs?
1: They're nice, Robert, but aren't they a little large?
0: Well, I gotta have some place to carry my lunch. Well, let's go, Francie. You got the sleigh right outside.
1: Oh, wonderful. Goodbye, Ma. I'm going out for a ride with Robert. Goodbye, dear. Don't forget to take your hat pin. Oh, by the way, Mother, I think it's time you knew. Robert Hope and I are engaged. You're engaged to Robert Hope?
0: Oh. That's your mother. She has to make a scene about everything.
1: It's still snowing. It must be getting deep.
0: Yeah, if it keeps up all night, I'll have to put a shorter string in my yo-yo. Well, here we are, Francie. How do you like my sleigh?
1: Well, it's all right, but why didn't you buy a real one?
0: Well, they're too expensive, and besides, nobody was taking a bath anyway. Say, it's a pretty big step up into the sleigh, Francie. There, give me your arm. There you are.
1: All right, Robert. Now you help me get in.
0: Okay, you all set? Come on, Dobbin, get up. Come on now, get up.
1: Robert, I know you have long eyelashes, but don't you think you ought to buy a whip?
0: Yeah, but this way my mascara dries faster.
1: Isn't it wonderful riding along like this, Robert? I wish we could sit a little closer together with nothing to keep us apart.
0: Yeah, it's too bad the horse's tail froze straight back like that.
1: Where are we going, Robert?
0: I made an appointment with a real estate agent to look at a cottage after we're married, Francie. Just think, you can spend your honeymoon there.
1: Me? Aren't you going to spend the honeymoon with me?
0: Well, shucks, if you don't think I'd just be in the way.
1: Robert, won't it be wonderful when we're married? Just you and I together. You helping me with the dishes, helping me with the cooking, helping me with the laundry.
0: Yeah, I'll say I'll even help you deliver it. Look, Francie, there's the real estate man that's going to show us our little dream cottage. Whoa, boy. Whoa, boy.
2: Well, are you the newlyweds that came out to look at the house?
1: That's right. Robert and I are going to settle down, and in a year or two, we may have a couple of little Roberts.
2: Oh, well, in that case, I better show you a place with trees. So you two are going to get married, eh?
0: Are we?

0: crazy wazy or something. Ah, love, I was just married myself today. What a lovely, delightful bride. I kissed her for 3 hours without stopping.
1: You kissed her for 3 hours without stopping? How come?
0: Our mustaches froze together.
1: Honeymoon cottage.
0: Well, let me show you around. Now, honey, if you buy one of our honeymoon cottages, I always guarantee the bride a lifetime of happiness.
1: Well, what about the groom?
0: Let him get his own dates. Well, folks, this little love nest is yours for $5,000.
1: $5,000. Okay, we'll take it. Well, there. That's my check. It's a bad pen. Come on, friends.
2: What are you using, a nail, kid?
1: Check out on sandpaper. Here's my check. Come on, Francis. Let's go inside.
0: Well, so long, sucker.
1: Hey, Francis. Wait a minute. The house is moving. It's moving out into the bay. What kind of a place did you sell us?
0: What tourist didn't recognize the Oakland Ferry?
3: The weather outside is frightful, but the fire is so delightful. And since we've no place to go, let it snow, let it snow, let it snow. It doesn't show signs of stopping, and I brought some corn for popping. The lights are turned way down low, let it snow, let it snow, let it snow. When we finally kiss goodnight, how I'll hate going out in the storm. 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The fire is slowly dying, and my dear, we're still

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The fire is slowly dying, and my dear, we're still goodbye. But as long as you love me,

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Ladies and gentlemen, tonight I want to welcome back a hometown boy who made good in the big fracas, one of California's contributions to the Eclipse of the Nips, screen star and naval flying hero, Lieutenant Commander Wayne Morris. How about...

0: you bring a plane with you? Well, you get those shoulders.
1: Thanks very much. I am happy to be here in San Francisco. Very happy.
0: Very happy?
1: Yes.
0: You're a Los Angeles boy, aren't you?
1: Huh? Yes. I was born in Los Angeles, but for a while I came up here and lived in San Francisco.
0: Oh, really? Were you a freelance agent or a member of the regular underground?
1: As a matter of fact, I do come from Los Angeles, Bob. In fact, I lived right next door to Betty Grable until I was 10 years old, then my folks moved away.
0: Why'd they do that?
1: Well, my wisdom teeth were coming in a little bit too fast.
0: Well, Wayne, that's life for you. You live next door to a girl like Betty Grable, and you get old enough to appreciate it, and some other guy horns in.
1: Yes, it's too bad it wasn't you. You could have given him some competition.
0: Well, it's great for opening my fan mail, anyway.
1: I've been looking around the town. San Francisco has really changed a lot lately, hasn't it?
0: Yeah, the civilians are walking on the sidewalks again.

0: you were a lieutenant commander, weren't you, Wayne? Just what is that?
1: Well, that's a rank about halfway between Nimitz and Popeye.
0: Popeye, that's a sailor in San Francisco on a windy day. But, Wayne, I understand. Come along, we'll have fun. Wayne, I understand you had three planes shot out from under you. Say, did you ever get the feeling you weren't coming back?
1: Never, Bob. I always knew I'd come back. I had to come back.
0: Well, what made you so sure?
1: Warner Brothers had it in my contract.
0: Well, it's nice to have it. Who's that? That's like a mic fixing a mic, isn't that something? Skinny Ennis came up and adjusted the mic. What, are you picking up a little side money, kid? Unions are pretty strong up here, you know. What do you want, Cap? Okay, let's move on. Just got a nasty look from the producer. Where are we here? Oh, yes, sir. Well, you said Warner Brothers had it in my contract. Then I say... Wouldn't it be great if we had 45 minutes, huh? Well, it was nice to have it down in black and white. That was supposed to be a laugh until Bones came up there. You know, Wayne, by the way, my brother was shot down three times.
1: How'd that happen, Bob?
0: Well, the ladder was short, the wall was tall, and the warden was looking. Hey, but now that you're out, Wayne, I suppose you're going back to Warner Brothers.
1: Naturally, but my lovemaking is a little rusty. Say, have you seen their new star, Lauren Bacall?
0: Yeah, a nice sort of rust remover, isn't she? But you do all right, Wayne. I notice these waves in the audience really go for you.
1: Oh, no, Bob. It's just that I knew a lot of these girls. Met them overseas.
0: Really? Well, I'd like to get a date tonight with a gorgeous girl. Oh! Got memories, huh? Well, look, I'd like to get a date tonight with a gorgeous girl. Do you think you could fix me up?
1: Mm-mm. Not enough.
2: It's only paper moon, sailing over a cardboard sea.

0: I think I'll call the pilot on the intercom. 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
1: Here's your party. Deposit 10 cents, please.
0: Boy, they really found jobs for those waves, didn't they?

0: Lieutenant. Target at 4 o'clock. Oh, boy, I got him in my sights. Take that. Ha ha, winged him. Take this. And this. And this. Ha ha, I got him.
1: Ah, that's nice work, Hope. That's the third seagull you've downed today.
0: Yeah, one more and I get the bronze egg.
1: There's our carrier down there. I'm going to land. All set, Hope. Here we go in for a landing.
0: Well, you think it'd have been better if we'd let both wheels down?
1: Jiggers, here comes the skipper.
2: Attention, men. Who was flying that plane? I said, who was flying that plane? Speak up. Don't stand there pointing at each other.
1: I was flying it, Commander Ennis.
2: Oh, you again, huh? Every time you land, you crack up a plane. What made you do that?
1: I used to run a parking lot on Powell Street. Sir?
2: And none of your lip, Lieutenant. None of your lip. Ensign. Seaman. Civilian.
1: Are you finished, sir?
2: No, I'm not finished. Ah, just as I thought. Pink ones with a lace on them.
1: I'll get them back to you in the morning, sir. I would like to make my flight report now, sir. At 16:20 o'clock, we encountered a flight of 7 Zeros. Tail gunner Hope shot all of them down in flames.
2: Excellent, Hope. I'm proud of you.
0: Oh, they were easy, sir, especially the first four when I still had ammunition.
2: You shot down 3 Zeros in flames after you were out of ammunition?
0: Yes, sir. Used incendiary spitballs.
2: Incendiary spitballs?
0: Yes, sir. The only tough thing about it is now I'll have to wait until I get back to the States to finish Forever Amber.
2: Gentlemen, in view of your achievements, I have these medals, presidential citations. These presidential citations arrived from Alabama only this morning.
1: From Alabama?
2: Yes, Alabama, gentlemen. A toast to Jefferson Davis. All right, men, dismiss.
3: All right, men, come and get it, you Spam Spaniels.
0: Hello, are you the chef?
3: Well, I don't always sift flour through my mustache.
0: Right.
3: Before you eat, how about a drink?
1: A drink?
3: Yes, I'll mix up one of my specialties, a Knob Hill cocktail.
0: A Knob Hill cocktail? Is it strong?
3: Strong. One drink and your knob goes over the hill.
2: Hey, now I've got a surprise for you, men. When you eat your plum pudding, one of the portions will have a beautiful 10-carat diamond ring in it.
1: Gee, I hope I'm the lucky guy.
0: Wait a minute. The cook made the pudding, and he'll take the portion with the ring for himself.
3: Oh, nonsense, Hope. I'm an honest man. I wouldn't stoop to such low tactics just for a little old 10-carat diamond ring.
2: Well, let's start eating and see who the lucky man is.
3: Quite a bit of flu going around, isn't it?

0: thanks.
1: For the memory.
0: Okay, thank you very much, Wayne Morris, for being with us tonight. And all you people, here, thanks for the memory of a swell visit in one of America's favorite and one of our favorite cities.

0: 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Fibber and Molly will be with you in a minute.
1: This is Don Wilson. 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
0: Spring is in full swing at 79 Wistful Vista. And out in the backyard, a bird in song is joined by its mate. Just as Fibber McGee is joined by his Molly.
2: McGee? McGee, where are you?
3: I'm here in the garage, kiddo. Working at my workbench. Doing some work.
2: On what?
3: I got an idea here for a new shape for a toothpick.
2: Oh?
3: Yeah, do you realize there hasn't been any change in the design of toothpicks for over 100 years?
2: No. Nor in the design of teeth, either, come to think of it. Say, were you using an electric drill or a vibrator or anything like that out here?
3: No, why'd you ask?
2: Well, I heard some sort of a buzzing noise over this way, and I didn't know. Listen. There, that's it.
3: Sounds like it's outside, whatever it is. Let's go see what it is.
2: It's coming from over... Oh, look up over the garage door, a wasp nest.
3: They must have just started building it. That wasn't there yesterday. Let me see. This hoe handle ought to be long enough to reach up there.
2: What are you going to do?
3: I'm going to dispossess them kids before they finish getting their house built. I'll get them buzzers out of here and...
2: Watch it. Be careful. If they sting you...
3: They won't sting. They're perfectly harmless. I read somewhere, except when they're attacked, and I ain't attacking them. Just their nest. I'll knock it down and... Hey! Hey, get away from me! Hey, shoot!
2: Ah.
3: Hey, look out! Hey, beat it! Hey! Oh!
2: Ah, dear.
3: Oh, wow! Oh, wow! My eye, my eye.
2: Dearie, oh, you poor... Did he sting you? Does it hurt?
3: Oh, murder. Oh, I've been stabbed right in the eye like an electric shock.
2: Oh, you poor dear. Here, let me lead you in the house.
3: Yeah.
2: You better come lie down. I'll phone Dr. Gamble.
3: Oh, no, no, no. Don't call him. Just lead me inside to the sofa and wrap some ice cubes in a towel.
2: Don't you think I ought to call the doctor?
3: No, no, no. I should say not. I'm much too sick to see the doctor now. Oh.
2: How are you feeling now, dearie?
3: A little better. The nap helped.
2: Good.
3: The whole left side of my face feels kind of drawn up, though, sort of. I can't see so good out of that eye.
2: It is awfully puffy. The wasp didn't leave a mark with his stinger, but the whole eye is... Does it hurt?
3: Oh, darn tootin' it hurts. I could have told you that without sticking your finger in my eye.
2: I'm sorry. I just wondered if it's as sore as it looks.
3: Does it look that bad? Hey, let me up over here. I gotta see for myself. Holy smoke. Ooh. Sure looks like somebody hung one on me.
2: Oh, it isn't that bad, McGee.
3: No? Well, thank goodness you were there when it happened. Otherwise, even you wouldn't believe me. Uh-oh, I'll answer it. If that's some dad-ratted salesman, this eye of mine ought to scare him away.
4: Hi, Mr. McGee. Hi.
3: Oh, hello, Teeny. Come on in.
4: I can't, Mr. McGee. I just came to tell you that our school is having the first baseball game of the season tomorrow for the benefit of the new swings. And tickets are only a quarter and... Oh, boy. Wow. We'd love to have you come free and sit in the front row in the cheering section and be my guest, I betcha.
3: Well, thanks, sis. How come?
4: Because you're wearing our school colors.
3: Huh?
4: Purple and green all over your eye, and boy, it's beautiful. Hey, wait till I tell the kids. Our school colors.
3: Hmm.
4: Wow. See you at the ball game tomorrow.
3: Hmm. Boy, look at that thing. It's quite a shiner, all right. Gun it, I might as well face it, I guess. Every comic in town will be cracking wise at me all day now. Hey, Molly.
2: Yes, McGee?
3: Look, you saw this eye happen. You saw the wasp sting me. You can swear to it, can't you?
2: Well, yes, of course I can swear to it.
3: Get your hat. We'll go downtown to a notary public and swear out a statement of what happened and have a stack of copies printed.
2: But what do
3: you... And every smart aleck that stops me, I'll hand him a notarized copy before he can open his puss.
2: What?
3: Boy, there'll be more frustrated comedians around this town tonight than you...
0: There's more fun with the McGees shortly. Research is the most important weapon in the battle of science versus disease. Without research, there would be no sulfa drugs, no penicillin, nor any of the other wonder drugs. Research is also science's most important weapon in the fight against mental illnesses. Illnesses which today afflict more than 9 million people. Illnesses which threaten to strike one in every 12. Already, research has opened up leads for prevention of many of the mental diseases, and for the development of speedier and more effective ways of treating mental illnesses. But although tens of millions are spent each year in research on other illnesses, only thousands are being spent in basic research in mental illness. At this time of year, the Mental Health Fund is appealing for financial support so that new research projects can be launched to conquer mental illness, the most widespread of all the illnesses afflicting mankind. Your contribution will help to protect your family. Give now to this worthy cause. Address your contribution to Mental Health Fund, in care of your local postmaster.
2: Slow down, McGee. The notary public is in his office all day. He'll be there when we get there.
3: You can't blame me for being in a hurry. This eye stands out like a sore thumb.
2: Don't you mean a sore thumb?
3: I mean a store thumb, the kind you buy for hitchhiking. The eye don't hurt much, but I'm sick and tired of all the moldy wisecracks. That Alec McGinnis saying, "What happened, McGee? Get something in your eye? A fist?" It was very funny the first 300 times I heard it.
2: I know how you feel, but I don't think a statement from a notary public is going to help. With a chance like this to be funny, your friends won't even read it.
3: They'll read it if I have to give it to them intravenially. I'm glad you bought me these dark glasses. They help to hide my eye a little, anyhow.
2: Well, as long as... Oh, look, coming out of the drugstore. Hello, Dr. Gamble.
3: Oh, why'd you have to speak to him?
5: Well, hello, Molly. Who's the movie star behind the sunglasses? The Beast from 20,000 Fathoms?
3: Very amusing, Bucklebuster.
2: McGee got stung by a wasp, Doctor, and it turned his eye black and blue.
5: Really? Let me see. Hold still, you big ninny. I'm not going to hurt you.
3: Beauty, ain't it?
5: Oh, it's very colorful indeed. Who hit you?
3: Now, don't you start that, you big blabberhead. Nobody hit me.
2: Hush, and... McGee, hush. What should he do about the eye, Doctor?
3: Don't ask him any questions, Molly. He charges for the answers.
5: I don't practice street corner medicine, goggle eye.
3: Good.
5: So I won't bill you for this. Only thing to do for that eye is to give it plenty of air and sunshine. Don't wear those glasses or anything else over it.
2: What about some raw meat, Doctor?
5: I was just going to mention that. Make him stop eating raw meat and he won't get into these Brannigans where he winds up getting poked in the eye.
3: What?
5: Stung by a wasp, indeed.
3: Boy, that big windbag. That's why I want to get to that notary public and swear out a statement, Molly. I bet I could sue him for slander, the noisy old...
6: Hi, McGee. Hey, who hit you in the eye?
3: Nobody hit me, Gus. I got...
6: What did you do? Slug a phone and it slugged your back.
3: No, I didn't slug a phone, loudmouth. A wasp done this to me.
6: A wasp done it. Slugged by a wasp, he says. What do you have on, boxing gloves?
2: Friend of yours?
3: He was. That fathead. Gus Feldhammer. Gloomy Gus Feldhammer, the guys all call him.
2: Well, he didn't seem much like a gloomy Gus to me. More of a slap-happy hooligan, I'd say.
3: I don't know why it is, but there's something about a black eye that brings out the Milton Berle in people. My gosh, if you burn your hand or cut a finger, nobody'd think of joking about
2: it. No, that's right.
3: But just let a guy get a black eye or break a leg, and boy, the comedians spring up like toadstools after a rain. Why is that, Molly?
2: I don't know. I guess they're just happy because they haven't got the black eye. That's the way people are.
7: Hey, McGee. Who pokes you in the eye? Boy, that's a dandy.
2: Pay no attention to the big Lugan.
3: I'm just fed up completely, Molly. That's what I'm just fed up, come. The next clown that comes along with a crack is going to get one.
2: Don't let it bother you.
3: I swear, the next pest that asks me who hit me in the eye is going to find out what getting hit in the eye feels like. Because I'm going to poke him so hard he'll think... Here's a guy I want to see. Hi, Herb.
8: Well, hi, McGee.
9: Hello, Ms. McGee.
2: Hello, Herb. Nice to see you.
3: Hey, Herb, are we supposed to bowl
9: tonight? Hey, wait a minute. What happened to you? Oh, boy. Is that ever a shiner? Who hit you?
3: What?
2: Now, McGee.
9: Oh, brother. I've seen some gruesome peepers in my day, but of all the technicolored optical delusions, and in 3D, who poked you in the eye?
3: That's enough out of you, Herb Travis. That rips it. Come on with me.
9: Here, wait. Get your hands off of me. What are you doing?
2: McGee, don't do it.
3: Come on, the back of this billboard, Herbert.
9: McGee?
3: Come on.
9: McGee, get your...
3: I'm going to teach you a little lesson about cracking wise about a person's confirmity.
2: Oh, dear. Poor Herb is such a nice fella.
3: Well, that settles that, by George.
2: For goodness sake.
3: It takes care of everything. We won't even need that notary public statement now to prove I was stung by a wasp.
2: We won't?
3: No, sir. The next smart aleck that comes along and says, "Who poked you in the eye, McGee?" I can honestly say, Herb Travis done it.
2: What? You mean...
3: Yeah. Feels like it's starting to swell up again. Come on, let's go home while I can still see.

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1: 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This is Eddie Cantor reminding you and hoping you'll be in the audience.
2: And I thought I might as well look distinguished while I'm at it, so I cut this eye patch out of an old black necktie, Molly. How's it look?
3: Stand back a little.
2: Mm.
3: That's it. Mm-hmm. Why, McGee, you look exactly like him.
2: Yeah? Like the man in the shirt ads?
3: No, Captain Kidd.
2: Oh. Good night.
3: Good night, all.
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0: With Red Skelton, David Rose, and his orchestra, Loreen Tuttle, Pat McGeehan, and Dick Ryan will be me, Rod O'Connor. From the Skelton Scrapbook of Satire, a story entitled Take Me Out to the Ball Game, and it stars as Willie Lump Lump, MGM's clown, Red Skelton. I'm glad we're getting out to the baseball stadium early, Red.
1: Yeah.
0: We want to be sure and get good seats.
1: Yes, bulgy boy. I hope there's a row left for you. See, when he goes to the baseball field, the bleachers have a two-way stretch, you see.
0: Oh,
1: I'm
0: come
1: sorry
0: on.
1: Sorry I said that.
0: What do you mean, Red? I don't take up a whole row of seats.
1: No, but you sure confuse that ticket seller when you ask for three seats in front of each other. See, that's for his stomach to lap over. Oh, boy. I've seen people with stomachs, but you're the first guy I've ever seen that had one that was terraced. He was born when meat was cheap, this boy. Four storks dropped dead from exertion. It's not there. Don't look for it. I mean...
0: You shouldn't insult me, Red. After all, you're going to England this summer and appear at the London Palladium.
1: Yeah. Mm-hmm. Not so loud. The British don't know I'm coming. And what they don't know won't hurt me. That don't make any sense at all. I think I got a writer that's sending out a special code of some kind.
0: Well, as I was saying, you'll be in Europe and you won't see me for a month. Doesn't that make you sad?
1: Yeah. Breaks my heart.
0: Oh, well, here's the stadium parking lot. Pull in here.
1: Okay. Ooh, ooh, ooh, got a little road burn. I've got to get those rims retreaded.
0: Why?
1: The air is beginning to show through.
0: Well, here comes the parking lot attendant.
2: Oh, joy, a brand new car. Hurry up and get out so I can park it. I want to be the first to dent those fenders.
1: Well, we all have to go sooner or later. How much do you charge on this parking lot?
2: $1 if I park it, $1.50 if you park it.
1: Well, how come it's less if you park it?
2: Because there'll be less car when I'm finished. Now, you wait right here, and I'll park your car and bring you back the fender.
1: Yeah. You're really happy, ain't you? Oh, well, here's your buck and a half. I'll park it myself.
2: Killjoy.
1: Go rinse out a few things. You know, I send some of my stuff to the laundry, but I like to do my silks myself. Oh, well, I hope I can park this without scratching it. Stand back, Rod.
0: Okay.

0: don't make a car that big.
1: Come on, let's get over to the ballpark.
2: Oh, no, I'm not getting out of this car until I turn on the radio and hear Rafael Mendez, the world's greatest trumpet player as soloist, playing his own composition, A Samba for Trumpet, with David Rose and his orchestra.
1: Rafael?

0: Say, there's quite a crowd here at the game, Red.
1: Yeah, you know, I love baseball.
0: Really?
1: I used to be one of the fastest runners that ever played the game.
0: Tell me about
1: one
0: it.
1: Time I... I'll have to tell you because it ain't fair, okay. You know. One time I hit the ball, I ran to the first base, and the second baseman said something I didn't like, so I hit the third baseman right in the catcher's mouth. No, I used to throw a real slow ball. Mm-hmm. I used to throw a ball that was so slow that both teams could autograph it before it got to the plate. And my spit ball, when I threw that,
0: yeah,
1: first three rows had to move back. I was known as a juicy player in those days.
2: Hey, did you hear what happened over at San Quentin?
0: Uh-uh.
2: They had a ball game the other night.
0: Mm-hmm.
2: The lights went out and they played three innings without a ball.
0: Say, there's quite a crowd here at the game.
1: Yeah, there is quite a few people here at the ball game. You wouldn't think there were that many people without television set.
2: I think I'll play with my back to them so they can really knife me.
1: You know, television has sure changed baseball. The umpires, not only do they have to dust off the plate, but they have to touch up the player's makeup. Erwick!

0: Did you hear about the pigeons?
1: Hear what?
0: Did you hear about the pitcher that pitched 3 no-hit games? He struck out 27 batters, and he made 22 home runs, and the next day they fired him.
1: Why?
0: He wasn't photogenic. Not enough, man.
2: Scorecards! Get your scorecards here. You can't tell the player without a scorecard.
0: Hey, boy.
2: Yes, sir.
0: Hello to the boy. He sold scorecards at the fight that David and Goliath had.
1: That's not what it says, but I'll have to do.
2: Hey, tell me, do you want the unabridged version of scorecard?
0: What do you mean, the unabridged version of scorecard? See, I don't mind letting people know I'm ignorant.
2: I think we all get the idea.
0: Yeah.
1: Rod says, leave him alone. He's an old man.
0: Another crack like that, you really be selling scorecards, you know? Come on, Rod, let's go in.
3: Say, this really ought to be some baseball game.
0: Yeah.
3: Tarzana Termites are playing the Gardena Gophers for the state championship.
0: Oh, bully, bully. Personally, I'd rather go have my ears pierced. Hey, say, there's a guy over there that looks awful familiar. Happy Chandler. Hey, before we go up to get our seats, how about a couple of hot dogs?
3: Okay, wait till I finish this ham sandwich and quart ice cream, though.
0: Let's not get sickening about this. You know, you're going to ruin your appetite if you don't stop eating between bites. Come on, I'll buy the hot dogs.
3: No, let me.
0: No, I insist.
3: Okay, go ahead and buy them.
0: You give up awful quick, don't you? Say, miss.
4: Well, what can I do for you? Tall, rusty, and dimpled.
0: Oh, to be a boy again. Say, are these hot dogs really hot?
4: Steaming.
0: I know how they feel.
4: How do you want your hot dog?
0: Shall I tell her? On a leash.
4: Do you want them with or without mustard?
0: Who cares?
4: You look strange.
0: Oh? I'm glad you're enjoying it.
4: Is there something wrong?
0: Oh, no, no, no, no, no, no. Smoke always comes out of my ears at this time of the day.
4: Here's your hot dog. Do you want to eat them here?
0: No, I'm going to take them home and press them in my diary.
3: Hey, Red, look who just came in the stadium, Willie Lump Lump. How you doing, Willie?
5: Let's not get nosy, boy. I tell you, this crowd's driving me nuts. Nuts, I tell you. NGT nuts. All my life, people have been stepping on me. They have no respect for a man who's on his hands and knees.
3: Why don't you stand up and walk like everybody else?
5: It was good enough for Father. It's good enough for me.
3: Hey, Willie, you going to see the game?
5: Huh?
3: Are you going to see the game?
5: I'm going to try. haven't been able to see anything for the last 3 days.
3: Maybe you need glasses.
5: Oh, I had 8 last night. That's why I'm practically blind now.
3: Well, what are you doing here at the ballpark?
5: Oh, that is a good question. Yeah, very good. Let's see if they have a good answer here. I am on the baseball team. I'm a substitute. I'm the bat boy and pinch hitter.
3: Well, I didn't know you were in the lineup.
5: Oh, yes. I was in the lineup last night. That's why I'm late getting here. I had a pretty rough night. Pretty rough night. Some enchanted Cinderella I was. At 12 o'clock, I turned into a pumpkin.
3: Yes?
5: And at 1 o'clock, I turned into a motel. Oh, I can just see those censors doing nip-ups. Hey, tell me, old man,
3: yes?
5: Have you ever been a pumpkin?
3: No.
5: Believe me, it's worth the while. Old pumpkins never die. They just turn into pie.
3: Well, Willie, I didn't know you could play baseball.
5: Oh, yes, yes. That's how I hurt my arm here. I hurt my arm during the World Series.
3: Yes, what happened?
5: Fell out of a tree. Well, I gotta go get in my uniform. I'll see you later. Kill the umpire!
6: Come on, team! Get in there and fight, boys! Come on, get in there and fight! Fight! Come on, boys, get in there and fight!
3: Hey, Red, sit down. What are you, everybody's looking at
6: you? Well, this
3: you.
6: Is exciting. The score's nothing to nothing. You know, how can you just sit there?
3: The game hasn't even started yet. Oh. You sure don't know anything about baseball. Didn't you ever play it when you were a kid?
6: No, baseball was too tame for me. I used to play rougher games like jacks and hopscotch.
3: Well, only girls play those games.
6: Well, I know, until my mother cut my curls off. I never had to carry my books home from school. I went out for the swimming team. That's when I found out.
7: Erwick!
3: Hey, hey.
6: Huh?
3: Here comes a guy selling peanuts. Why, it's Clem Cadiddlehopper.
8: Yep, here I am, boy. Do, do, do, do, do, do. Do, do, do, do, do, do. Do, do, do. Do, do, do, do.
6: Now, them ain't the words.
3: Hey, Clem, how about some peanuts?
6: Oh, I'd love some.
3: What do you mean? You're selling them.
6: Oh, how stupid of me. This is just the beginning. How's your friend? Who's your friend? Well, that's better. Who's your friend? He's from Indiana. It's all right. May I have your autograph?
3: Oh, this fella sitting next to me? This
6: yes.
3: is Red Skelton.
6: Not the Red Skelton. Not the boy that's in the movies and on the radio.
3: That's him.
6: Not the boy that's going into television.
3: Yes.
6: He stinks. Please, no applause. We've convinced the sponsors. Let's not confuse them. How many bags of peanuts would you like, sir?
3: Well, two. How much are they?
6: They're 10 cents a bag.
3: Mm-hmm.
6: See, two, that would be, zero plus zero. Add another zero. That makes aught.
3: Mm-hmm.
6: You know, after looking at you, one bag would be enough.
3: I want two bags.
6: Oh? Two bagger, huh? Well, this is going to be difficult. Not only am I going to have
7: trouble figuring this out. I don't even know what page we're on. You see, I'm not really Goonie, but the public demands it. You know, you're in luck today. With every bag that you buy, we give you one bag free. That'll be 10 cents, please.
3: You can't even count. Didn't you ever go to school?
7: Sure, I went to school. I learned the three R's.
3: Reading, writing, arithmetic?
7: No, recess, relaxing, and just plain ignorant. Say, you know, I was a teacher's pet.
3: You were?
7: A real pet. For 3 years, she kept me on a leash.
3: No kidding?
7: Of course, my ears look like a Corker Spaniel.
3: You know something, Clem?
7: Yep.
3: You're really a moron.
7: What's this?
3: I said you were a moron.
7: And I'm copyrighted, too. No other morons can make that statement, you know.
3: Say, do you make much money selling peanuts at the ball games?
7: Well, you see, every bag I sell for a dime, I give the park the 10 cents, and then the rest is clear profit for me. Easiest money I ever earned.
3: Now, wait a minute. 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You only get a dime for each bag of peanuts you sell, and you turn over the 10 cents to the ballpark.
7: Plus a penny for the privilege of doing business here.
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7: Well, it's better than being out of work. Well, you hold on to them empty shells. I got to pick them up for my deposit. Peanuts, get your red-hot goobers here. Peanuts.
3: Hey, Red, look at this announcement on the scorecard.
7: What's that?
3: It says that before the game, David Rose and his orchestra will entertain the fans with their arrangement of Would I Love You.

0: Boy, Red, here it is, the last of the ninth inning. This sure is a close game.
1: Yeah, the La Jolla Gophers are leading.
0: Tarzan.
1: It's a gardenia is what it says here, but I thought I'd give La Jolla. They are leading 100 to 200 and 1.5. So they only allow a half a run for a midget.
0: Well, this is La Jolla's last chance to win. The bases are full and two out. Oh, look, they're sending in a pinch hitter. It's Willie Lump Lump.
2: Hey, get a hit, Willie. The bases are loaded.
3: They got nothing on me.
4: I'm about as loaded as you can get.
3: Stand back, umpire. Umpire. Here goes nothing.
5: All right, Willie, get up to the plate.
3: I'm not hungry. I could use a short beer, though. My throat is parched. My stomach is sending up SOSs.
5: All right, play ball.
3: All right, come on, pitcher. Just toss one to me, will you? So help me, I'll knock this thing a mile. I dare you to throw one right at the plate. Come on,
5: okay, boy. Wise guy, you ask for it. Stay right one.
3: I beg your pardon. What did you call that, imp?
5: I call it a strike. When I call a strike, it's a strike, see?
3: You must have a pretty strong union. Don't yell strike too loud. You'll have pickets all over the field. Okay, come on, pickers. Throw another one right in here, boy. I'm going to murder this one. Watch it now. Here we go, boy.
5: Strike two.
3: What do you mean, strike two? Why, for 2 cents, I would...
5: You'd what?
3: Oh, wouldn't you like to know? I don't think you know a strike when you see one. You umpires are all alike. And don't get too close to me with that seeing eye dog. I figured I was going to have trouble with you because you just don't look right to me. Just don't look right. I have seen a lot of umpires in my day, but you just don't look right to me. I can hardly see you. Am I getting through to you? Now, stand back. Hey, what are you doing that birdcage over your face? What do you think you are, a canary?
5: Look, Willie, I'm warning you. Get back in the batter's box.
3: Okay, this is the one that counts. All right, put her right in here. I dare you.
0: Hey, Red, look at that ball go. Willie sure tied into it and hit the fence. Willie's pulling into second base on his hands and knees. 3 runs scored and the Tarzana Termites win.
3: Well, bully for them.
0: Hey, I'm going down to congratulate Willie. Hey, Willie, you're a big hero. How do you feel?
3: My throat is perched. I could sure stand a soggy pretzel about now.
0: Gee, you really surprised me, Willie. I didn't think you could hit a ball that far. How did you do it?
3: Well, I just happened to look out on the sign on the fence there, and it says, hit this sign and get a free case of beer. Well, from there on, it's elementary, my dear Watson. I knew there was something I would like about baseball, but I didn't know what it was.
0: Now, ladies and gentlemen, until next Sunday...
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1: Bird's Eye Frosted Foods present Bird's Eye Open House, starring Dinah Shore with her special guest, Jerry Colonna. And now here's Dinah.
2: A kiss goodnight is all right, but remember this, that a kiss goodnight.

0: Good evening, ladies and gentlemen. Hiya, fellas. I'm fine. And how is Harry Von Zell this evening?
1: Oh, I'm fine, Dinah. Hey,
0: that's good.
1: Before we start, I wanted to...
0: Excuse me just a minute. Hello, Bird's Eye Open House. Dinah Shore speaking.
2: Hello, Dinah. This is Professor Colonna.
0: Expecting you here, Professor.
2: I know, but I'm working in my garden, and I want to ask you a question before I come over.
0: Yes?
2: You see, I've already planted my roses, and I've also planted my petunias.
0: Uh-huh.
2: Now, what do you think I should put between them?
0: Well, I think a geranium would be nice.
2: What's that?
0: I said geranium.
2: Very well, I'll plant it right now. Hold the phone.
0: Professor, what happened to the geranium?
2: Geranium? Egad, I thought you said uranium.
0: Come in.
2: Greetings, Dinah.
0: Professor Colonna, what took you so long?
2: I was pitching for the Cubs.
0: Well, make yourself at home, Professor. Here, I'd like you to meet Robert Emmett Dolan, our conductor.
2: Mm-hmm. Conductor. Oh, yes. He punched my ticket on the Atchison, Topeka, and Santa Fe.
0: And this is Ken Lane in the chorus.
2: Well, happy bird's eye to you, my young nightingale.
0: And by the way, do you know Harry Von Zell?
2: Do I know Von Zell? Why, we're old classmates. We went to high school together in Philadelphia.
1: Yeah, Philadelphia? I always lived in Kansas City.
2: Oh, no wonder you always played hooky. but Dinah, it makes me happy to hear that you've bought the farm next to mine in the valley.
0: Oh, well, the feeling is mutual, Professor. What are you putting in this year, by the way?
2: Oh, I just finished planting. I put in 3 acres of olives and an empty acre.
0: Mm-hmm.
2: 2 acres of olives and an empty acre. 4 acres of olives and an empty acre.
0: But, Professor, what are the empty acres for?
2: Gotta have some place to throw the pits.
0: Well, now... You see? I never would have thought of that. But I'm sure I'm going to love life on the farm.
1: Oh, yeah, Dinah. Wait till you have to get up at 5 every morning to milk the cows.
2: Oh, don't worry about that, Dinah. I've been experimenting on a method of milking my cow by radar.
1: Yeah. But... radar?
2: Yes, I removed the equipment from an old bombing plane, and for a whole week now, I've milked her by radar.
0: Well, what happened?
2: My cow is now madly in love with a B-29.
1: Well, my word, Dinah, this man is a veritable genius of farming. It's evident that he went to agricultural college.
2: On the contrary, Von Zell, I went to Vassar.
0: Oh, now, wait just a minute, Professor. I don't see how you could possibly have gotten into that college. Only girls go to Vassar.
2: Only girls? Yeah, I must have learned more in high school than I thought.
1: Oh.

0: Say, Professor, I'm so glad I've got you alone here. Maybe now I can get an answer to what's been puzzling me.
1: Speak up, Ronzel. What is it?
0: Well, I've heard you on the air for years now, and Bob Hope always refers to you as Professor Colonna. Tell me, are you really a professor?
1: I certainly am. Why, I have a thorough knowledge of surgery, psychology, and philosophy. I have the degrees of B.A., M.D., Ph.D., LL.D., and D.D.T.
0: D.D.T.?
1: Yes, I kill flies, too. Ah, yes, my work at the large universities was truly inspiring. Wadzell, you should see how they build men at Yale.
0: Uh-huh. Have you noticed how they build the girls at UCLA?
1: I once taught at UCLA, and the class was composed of 50 gorgeous girls. Every day, I'd spend the first half hour asking each girl a question.
0: Well, what about the second half hour?
1: Each girl would answer no. The little minxes.
0: I have the same trouble, Professor, but what I'm most interested in is your undergraduate career. Were you popular at college?
1: Why, I was a big football star.
0: Oh?
1: Yes, never will I forget the big game I played for Harvard Medical School. That was my biggest triumph.
0: Did you make a touchdown?
1: No, but I took out the referee's appendix. Ah, yes, those were the days. Tell me, Vonzel, when you were at college, did you go out for football?
0: No, I didn't. Football wasn't thrilling enough for me.
1: Then what did you go out for?
0: String beans.
1: String beans?
0: Yes. My mother always said, son, go out for string beans and make sure they're bird's-eye French-style string beans. Notice how I sneak that in there. Those bird's-eye vegetables and fruits are all delicious, Professor. They taste just as if you picked them right out of your own garden, and that's some picking, you know.
1: I know. I picked up a string bean once.
0: Uh-huh. Bird's-eye quick frozen?
1: No, she jumped center for a girls' basketball team.
0: Well, next time you see her, tell her to dribble down to the store and try some of those bird's-eye foods. Oh, and also tell her there are many brands of frosted foods, but only one bird's-eye. She just won't get that swell bird's-eye quality unless the packages she picks say bird's-eye on them. And, boy, it's worth looking for that label because bird's-eye vegetables sure are good.
1: Mm-hmm. Mr. Vonzell, I'll bet you're a good cook.
0: Oh, how do you know that?
1: Well, you've got just the pot for it.
0: Well, thank you. It's awfully nice. I know that you must be a good cook, too, Professor.
1: Oh, what makes you say that?
0: Well, you've got just the strainer for it. Oh, dear, we better quit. We're even now. Look, Professor, I wanted you to know this. Pretty soon there'll be lots more bird's eye foods at your store because the new crops are on their way. But remember, look for that bird's eye label. Because if you want the better buy in frosted foods, better buy bird's eye.
1: Very well, and I shall spread the word to the other classmates at the university.
0: You mean you're still an undergraduate?
1: Why, certainly. At the end of this term, I get my cap and pajamas.
0: Your cap and pajamas?
1: Yes, I go to night school.
0: Oh.

0: That was a mighty fine hunk of warbling, Dinah.
1: Well, thank you, Harry.
0: It's all right. What goes on now?
1: Well, I was just talking to Professor Colonna, and he'd like to give his conception of what life is like in a motion picture studio. So if you'll read the opening announcement, and Bobby Dolan will furnish the mood music, I'll dash off and apply the grease paint.
0: Okay, Dinah. Ladies and gentlemen, the Bird's Eye Open House Players present a drama of life in the motion picture business entitled I'm Enjoying the Kildare Picture Tremendously, or I've Got a Lady in the Balcony, Doctor.
2: Colonna Pictures Incorporated. Our motto is send the wife and kids to see a Colonna picture. And while they're in there, sneak off and get yourself a blonde. How's that? You say our latest picture opened at the Paramount last night? How was business? Yeah, that's a new record. Goodbye.
3: Well, J.C., how'd the picture do?
2: Colossal. We sold 3,000 bags of popcorn.
3: J.C., that'll make you the greatest producer in Hollywood.
2: Yes, and I'm not satisfied yet. I'm planning my next epic now, and it's a toss-up whether I put Gable and Lamar in the picture.
3: Yes.
2: Or butter and salt in the popcorn. But first, I must get the public's reaction. I'll take a nationwide poll.
3: Gallup?
2: I'd love to. Get out the horse.
3: By the way, J.C., have you found a girl with a southern accent for the lead in our Civil War picture?
2: Yeah, I forgot all about it. Send in my secretary.
3: Okay, J.C.
2: Miss Culpepper, take this letter. Address it to the editors of every newspaper in the country. Dear sirs, production on our epic picture, Belle of the Old South, has been held up for 6 months due to the fact that we can't find a girl with a real southern accent anywhere. If you can find a girl who talks like a southerner, fame and fortune will be hers. Signed, Colonna Pictures Incorporated. Now, read that back.
1: Dear sirs, you all. Production on our epic picture, Belle of the Old South, has been held up for 6 months, sure enough, because we all can't find a girl with a little old southern accent. If you all can find a girl who talks like a southerner, fame and fortune will be little old hers. Signed, Colonna Pictures Incorporated, you all.
2: Good, send that off.
1: I sure enough will.
2: Dad, if I could only find a girl with a southern accent.
3: J.C., stop everything. Stop everything. Oh, little wonder that I'm known as the greatest writer in Hollywood. Listen to this idea. Now, it's a Western. Now, get this. A beautiful school mom is kidnapped by cattle rustlers, and the hero, a cowboy, rescues her at the finish.
2: That's sensational. I don't pay you $80,000 a week for nothing. I'll get on it right away.
3: Good. I'll see you later.
2: Hello, operator. Get me my vice president in charge of Western Pictures.
4: Hello, vice president in charge of Western Pictures speaking.
2: Hello, Tex. This is J.C.
4: Well, I can't talk now. I'm busy.
2: Well, this is important. You can brand your secretary later. Now, get this. We start shooting a colossal Western in the morning. Get 10,000 horses and 5,000 cowboys. Goodbye. Hello? Oh, my banker. What's that? You've checked my account and you say I've got a balance of $14.58? Yes. Mm-hmm. Goodbye. Operator, get me Tex.
4: Hello?
2: Hello, Tex. You know that Western picture?
4: Yep, I've already gotten the 10,000 horses and 5,000 cowboys.
2: Well, there's been a slight change. Make that two ponies and a midget from Wyoming. Nothing but trouble if I could only find a girl with a southern accent.
1: Oh, Mr. Colonna.
2: What is it, Miss Culpepper?
1: Well, sir, I was just thinking that I could play the part in your little old picture, because I'm sure enough from the little old South.
2: I could have sworn you came from Boston.
1: Oh, Mr. Colonna, honey, you must be joshing. Why, I come from Alabama.
2: You come from Alabama? You're sure pretty enough, but I'm afraid your legs won't photograph.
1: Good heavens, sir. Wait till I get the banjo off my knee.
2: Ah, that's much better. What a beautiful form. After this Civil War epic, I'll build a picture around you. You've heard of the movie My Vines Have Tender Grapes?
1: What will you call my picture?
2: My Blondes Have Slender Shapes. But now we must get busy. All the battle scenes from my Civil War picture have been shot. Go down and see them and come back here. And Miss Culpepper?
1: Yes?
2: And on your way out, send in my child star, Twinkle Toes Snap.
1: Yes, sir, Mr. Colonna. I'll send him right in.
2: Come right in, Twinkle Toes. Ah, Twinkle Toes, my baby star. You're always welcome in my office. And what's on your little mind today?
5: Well, look, Mr. Colonna. I've been a baby star for 30 years now, and I think it's about time I grow up.
2: But Twinkle Toes, think of your public.
5: Oh, tell my public...
2: Fingle toes. Remember the Hayes office?
5: Well, gee whiz. I don't want to be a baby anymore.
2: Well, I'm sorry, Twinkle Toes, but your contract says that you must play baby parts as long as you have those beautiful blonde curls.
5: Yeah, but now they're on my chest.
2: But the whole nation thinks of you as a baby.
5: Yeah, and I'm getting darn sick of it, too. I've been married for 15 years now, and my wife still throws me over her shoulder and burps me.
2: But Twinkle Toes...
5: And that's not all. In my last picture, when I put on my costume, I got stuck with 8 diaper pins. I'm telling you, I quit.
2: Well, steady now, Twinkle Toes. Let's talk this over calmly. Do you mind if I smoke a cigar?
5: No, not at all. You mind if I play with my rattle?
2: No. Remember, Twinkle Toes, it was I who gave you your chance at pictures. Remember your first picture? It was just a small part. All you said was goo.
5: All I said was goo. All I said was goo. I'm growing up now, and it's about time that I had my big chance.
2: Well, what do you want to do?
5: I want to say goo, goo, goo.
2: Well, all I could...
1: Oh, Mr. Colonna, the studio is ruined.
2: Oh, calm down, Miss Culpepper. What's the matter?
1: I just saw the battle scenes from your epic of the Civil War. Those scenes cost $3 million, didn't they?
2: Yes, what about it?
1: Well, they're wrong. Every scene is wrong.
2: Oh, they're not wrong. I know what I'm doing. This will be one Civil War picture with a different ending.
1: What do you mean?
2: This time, the South wins.
1: Ladies and gentlemen, an important announcement. The Southern accent just heard in this drama was in no way related to any other Southern accent, either living or dead. Professor, I thought you were wonderful, and I seriously think you'd make a great motion picture producer.
2: Oh, thank you, Dinah, but that wouldn't interest me. You see, my greatest love, present company accepted, is singing.
1: Well, now that's a coincidence, Professor. I, too, love to sing.
2: You do? Mm-hmm. You do, too. Well, then, what are we waiting for? Let's go.
1: Let's go.

0: it's all that I can say.
1: He said he loves you very much.
2: Gerald, darling, do you really mean that you love me? You love me.
0: I remember well, I think I said that. I'm not quite sure, but I think I...

0: Hi-ya-ho.
1: Wow.

Wee! Say, if any of you gals or guys, too, are going to do some shopping tomorrow, make a point to include some of those swell Bird's Eye quick frozen vegetables and fruits. Honestly, you'll love them. They all taste so darn good, they're all so easy to prepare, and they're all so perfect in every detail. And it's no wonder the Bird's Eye folks really know how to prepare and quick freeze good foods. 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

0: Thank you. I want to tell Jerry Colonna how delighted we were to have him with us on our Bird's Eye Open House. Always fun. And to let you all know that next week we're expecting a visit from our old friend, Groucho Marx. Incidentally, folks, now that the new radio season is in full swing, we're happy to welcome back to NBC's Thursday Night Parade of Stars Bob Burns, Abbott and Costello, Frank Morgan with John Scott Trotter and Ken Carpenter. These old friends, combined with George Burns and Gracie Allen and Jack Haley and Rudy Valley, should make Thursday night mighty pleasant listening. So until then, keep well, keep happy, and keep those war bonds. Night, everybody.
1: 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Jerry Colonna appeared tonight through the courtesy of the Pepsodent Company. 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

0: evening. This is Jeffrey Barnes welcoming you to the Mole Mystery Theater, the program that presents the best in mystery and detective fiction. Henry Morgan, who was to have been with us tonight, will appear instead next week. Tonight, our story by Robert Mitchell and Gene Levitt is entitled Make No Mistake and stars Alan Baxter, well-known young actor of stage, screen, and radio, currently appearing in the hit motion picture Close Up, who will play the leading role of Dave. Dave is one of two people, neither very good nor very bad, who find that one mistake can put into motion a series of events that leads inevitably to disaster.
1: Well, yes, Mr. Barnes, but mistakes can be avoided. 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
0: This is Jeffrey Barnes again, and Act One of tonight's Mole Mystery, Make No Mistake, starring Alan Baxter.

0: I had to hang on to myself a little longer because I had one more thing to do. I had to see her. I had to get to Jeannie and tell her it was all a mistake, a hideous mistake. And I had to hurry because I knew the police were going to get me any minute now.
1: Watch it, you jerk.
2: You crossed against the light, Matt. What's the matter? Tired of living?
0: Tired of living? No. When you're 28 and in love, you're not tired of living. If you're going to die, it's for another reason, believe me. That's why I had to see Jeannie. Somehow I had to explain about the mistake. And that's what was driving me out of my mind. Even now, I couldn't look back and say just exactly where the mistake had been made. I couldn't tell. Even now, with death on my hands. Maybe this was a mistake, too. This coming to see Jeannie. But I had to. I had to tell her. After that, whatever happened didn't matter. I went up the steps and opened the door. It rang an automatic chime someplace inside, so I closed the door and waited. The room was elegant and very quiet. In my mind, I'd always imagined Jeannie surrounded by beautiful stuff like this. I wanted to clear my throat, but in this place, it didn't seem quite right. Then Mr. Mundy came out.
3: May I help you, sir?
0: I'd like to see Jeannie. Mrs. Jean Kimball.
3: Oh, yes. And your name, sir?
0: I'm her husband, Dave Kimball.
3: Oh, I see. Step this way.
0: As I followed Mr. Mundy down the soundless corridor, I tried hard to think, to frame the words. Because this is the last time I would ever see Jeannie. It was my last chance to explain, and it had to make sense. Maybe it happened that night a month ago. Maybe that's when the mistake was made. It was raining then, too, and business in the lunchroom was slow. I was cleaning up the counter when I looked back toward the kitchen and saw Jeannie standing in the doorway.
4: Dave, I guess this is it.
0: Hey, we can't close up yet. What's with the hat and coat? Quitting a little early, aren't you?
4: Judging by most marriages, I guess I am.
0: What was that? I didn't get that.
4: I'm leaving you, Dave. I'm going right now. I got a ticket to San Francisco. My train leaves in 40 minutes. It's got to be this way, Dave. Sharp and clean. Believe me, it's best. Bye-bye, Dave.
0: No, Jeannie. Wait a minute. You can't.
4: Please,
0: you can't
4: Dave,
0: go.
4: Don't try to hold me.
0: But, Jeannie, why? You got to tell me why. You can't just leave like this all of a sudden for no reason. Give me a chance, Jeannie.
4: I have, Dave. I've given you a whole year of chances. You said if we got married, I'd learn to love you. You insisted on it. It was all your idea, not mine. And, well, it just hasn't worked out, that's all.
0: But it will, Jeannie. I know it will. Oh, baby, don't leave. Please, I love you, Jeannie. I'll do anything you say, Jeannie.
4: Oh, stop it. Don't crawl, Dave. Good grief, it isn't the end of the world. It happens every day. We tried it and it didn't work, so I'm getting out. No hard feelings, Dave, and no regrets, huh? Just goodbye and good luck, okay?
0: Will you write to me?
4: I don't think so.
0: But how are you going to live? What about money?
4: I'll get by. Make no mistake about that, Dave. Besides, it's not your worry anymore.
0: It'll always be my worry, Jean, always. Don't ever forget that. If you're ever in trouble, if you ever need me, just remember... Jean... Jeannie! She was gone, just like that. She walked out into the dark rain and was gone. I didn't think I could live without Jeannie. I loved her so much. But I lived. The days went by and the nights. Business picked up in the lunchroom, and I hired a fellow to help out, and things went along. They went along for almost a month, and then maybe that's when it happened, the mistake, because then she came back. I just happened to glance up one night, and there she was, sitting there watching me.
4: Hello, Dave.
0: Jeannie. Gee, what a surprise. Why, I never expected... Oh, Jeannie. Hey, look, let's get out of here. Go someplace where we can talk.
4: All right, Dave.
0: Hey, Tommy, take over for me, will you?
5: Okay, Dave.
0: Come on, Jean. Well, you look just the same, Jean. You haven't changed.
4: Haven't I, Dave?
0: No, you look wonderful. I guess San Francisco agrees with you. How is it, Jean? Are you happy?
4: Oh, you know how San Francisco is. Hills and water and big bridges. But how have you been, Dave? And how's business?
0: Okay. I got a new helper, I suppose you noticed. And business has been a little better.
4: Oh, that's fine. I'm glad.
0: Jeannie, I've missed you. Missed you terribly. Every minute of every day. Sorry, I forgot you have an aversion to crawling things.
4: Oh, Dave, don't. That hurts. You see, I've come back.
0: Jean.
4: To stay if you want me.
0: If I wanted her, there was nothing in the world I wanted more. We picked up life where we dropped it a month ago, and at first it seemed as though she'd never been away. But then I began to detect it, the change. Jeannie was afraid. She was on guard, waiting for something to happen. Two nights later, just before closing time, it did. It happened. I was in the kitchen when the guy came in.
4: Sorry, mister, we're just closing.
5: Go ahead and close.
4: What do you want?
5: Cup of coffee?
4: Well, all right, as long as that's all you want.
5: Just coffee, that's all. For now, baby. Thanks. By the way, baby, where are you from?
4: What? Here. I'm right here. Why?
5: Oh, nothing. For a minute, you looked like somebody I knew once in San Francisco. You ever been in San Francisco, baby? Say, up around Fillmore Street?
4: Dave, that man out there.
0: What about him? Jeannie, what's the matter? You're white as a sheet.
4: I'm not feeling so good, Dave. Will you wait on that guy for me?
0: Well, sure, but... Hey, look, you sit down and take it easy. Hi, mister. You about finished with your coffee?
5: Where's the girl?
0: She's through for the night. We're closing up.
5: How about a refill on the coffee?
0: Look, mister, I said we're closing. We want to go get out of here and go home.
5: I bet you do. Where does the girl live?
0: She's a married woman. No, I'm sorry, but you'll have to leave.
5: You mean you won't give me any more coffee? Is that what you mean?
0: That's right.
5: Okay, Chung. Okay.
0: Well, Jeannie, he's gone. Who was he? Did you... Jeannie! Jeannie, where are you? I don't even remember if I turned out the lights. I just locked the door and went home as fast as I could, and Jeannie was there in the apartment throwing things into a suitcase. She stopped when I walked in and just stood there staring at me with a look in her eyes I'd never seen before, as though she expected me to step up and hit her right in the face.
4: Dave?
0: What are you doing, Jean? Why are you packing? Why did you run out tonight?
4: Dave, I've got to get out of here. I've got to leave town.
0: Now, wait a minute. This is getting to be a habit with you.
4: Oh, no, you don't understand.
0: Who was that big guy who came in? Did you know him?
4: No, I never saw him before in my life.
0: Don't lie, Jeannie.
4: I swear it. I swear I don't know who he is.
0: And why did you run from him? What happened in San Francisco, Jean?
4: Nothing.
0: Why is Fillmore Street so important to you?
4: It isn't.
0: Why are you afraid?
4: I'm not afraid. Nothing happened in San Francisco. Nothing, do you hear? That guy who came in tonight was only another dirty masher, and I felt so rotten I just couldn't take it anymore. Now leave me alone, will you? Oh, Dave, I'm sorry.
0: Okay, Jeannie. Okay. I guess we're both on edge, that's all. You're not going anywhere tonight. I'll put this stuff back in the closet where it belongs, and then you're going to bed and get a good night's rest. And maybe you'll feel better in the morning. Maybe everything will look different when the sun comes up. But I knew it wouldn't. I knew nothing would be different. Because when I went over to the window to pull down the blind, I saw the same big guy standing under a lamppost across the street, watching our apartment.

0: Well, the big stranger is certainly interested in Jeannie's affairs. But why? That's the question that's worrying Dave. But we'll continue with Act Two of tonight's Mole Mystery in just a moment. Meanwhile, here's Dan Seymour with a question that worries a lot of men.
1: Let me ask you this, men. 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
0: And now this is Jeffrey Barnes again, returning you to the Mystery Theater and Act Two of Make No Mistake, starring Alan Baxter.

0: The next morning, I made Jeannie promise to stay inside and keep the door locked. It was Tuesday and the lunchroom was closed, but I had to go down and work on the books, so I left. I'd gone about three blocks when I first noticed him, that same big guy. I don't know where he picked me up, but he was there following me. I decided to play a hunch when I saw the police station. I thought I could bluff him. He was only a few steps behind me as I crossed the street. I ran up the station steps and in the door, but he wasn't bluffed one inch. And we walked side by side right up to the sergeant's desk.
1: Morning, gentlemen. What can I do for you?
0: Well, I was...
1: Well, what is it? What's on your mind?
0: Look, can you tell me where I go to get a building permit?
1: Sure, City Hall at 4th and Main. You know where that is?
0: Yeah, thanks.
1: You, sir?
2: Nothing, Sergeant. I'm just here with my friend, Dave. So, you're gonna do a little building, are you, Dave?
0: What do you want?
2: I just want to be sure I got the right party.
0: What do you want?
2: Was Gene up in San Francisco last week?
0: Hey, who are you? What are you after?
2: My name's Ragnar, Dave. Bert Ragnar. I was in San Francisco last week and I found this.
0: What? Why, that's...
2: Yeah, a little anklet. Slave bracelet, they call it, don't they? I found it in a hotel on Fillmore Street. And I just wanted to see it returned to its proper owner. It's inscribed. Says, to Jeannie with all my love, Dave.
0: Give me that.
2: Wait just a minute. Can you positively identify it?
0: Well, the clasp was broken once. It's been soldered.
2: Here you are, Dave. You'll see that Jeannie gets it, won't you? I'll be seeing you, Dave.
0: I got a terrible sinking feeling inside then, as if it were already too late, as if I knew already how it would end. I started to run after Ragnar, to beat some answers out of him, but he was gone. I turned around and went back to the apartment instead.
3: Dave, you're back so soon. Is everything all right?
0: I've got something of ours, Jean.
3: What?
0: This. It's that little anklet you used to wear. Here.
3: Where did you get this?
0: That guy gave it to me, the big guy.
3: The one who came in last night?
0: That's right. His name is Ragnar. He says he found it last week in San Francisco.
3: What did you tell him? What did you say to him, Dave?
0: I identified it, and he returned it to me.
3: You identified it for him? Oh, you fool, you blind, stupid fool, Dave. Why did you claim it?
0: Because it's the one I gave you. Why shouldn't I identify it?
3: Oh, you idiot.
0: Tell me what you've done that makes me such a fool for claiming my own property.
3: No.
0: Now tell me what happened in San Francisco.
3: No, I can't.
0: Gene, tell me.
3: I killed a man.
0: Oh, Jeannie.
3: Last week in a hotel on Fillmore Street. He was rotten. He deserved it. He was mean and vicious and wouldn't leave me alone. And he was crazy jealous.
0: Jealous?
3: I tried to get away from him, but he followed me. And then there was a fight, and somehow I got his gun, and I shot him with it. Then I ran, and I got away. I didn't think anybody saw me. I didn't even miss the slave bracelet until the next day. And, oh, Dave, what are we going to do?
0: Do? I don't know.
3: Dave, do you think Ragnar saw what I did? Do you think...
0: He knows all about it, believe me. You can count on that.
3: Who is he? What does he want?
0: You're lying again, Jeannie. Don't you know?
3: I swear I never saw him before in my life. What if he's a cop? Dave, what do we do if he's a cop?
0: Now, listen, Jeannie, there's
3: Dave,
0: no...
3: Let's get out of here. Let's leave now, right away, while we still got a chance. We... Dave, don't answer it. Dave, please.
0: We have to, Jeannie. Well?
4: Why, Mr. Kimball, is something wrong?
0: Oh, it's you, Mr. Meade.
4: You opened that door like you expected the devil himself to be standing here. And, you know, usually it's the tenants that don't pay their rent that look at me like that. Oh, how do you do, Mrs. Kimball? Sure is nice to have you back. Did you enjoy your trip? Excuse me, folks. It's about the garbage chute. The man's complaining the tin cans are getting at the garbage again.
0: Yeah, We'll watch it, Mr. Meade. We'll be careful.
4: Thank you. Well, I'm sure it's not you anyway, but... Well, goodbye, Mr.
3: I thought it was him. I thought it was Ragnar. Oh, Dave, what if he's with the police?
0: Stop crying, Jean. That won't help.
3: Do you think he is, Dave? Do you think he's a cop?
0: I don't know. Doesn't act like one exactly, but he's sure not afraid of him. Listen, Jeannie, if it was self-defense, maybe we ought to... Hello?
5: This is Bert Ragnar, Dave. I suppose you've been talking things over with Jean. Well, now I guess it's about time for us all to get together and decide what's to be done.
0: Listen, Ragnar.
5: Now, you listen, Dave. You listen. I got a room at the Claremont Arms Hotel. You know where that is? It's a walk-up about 5 blocks from your place.
0: I know where it is.
5: All right. You and Jeannie be over there at 8 o'clock. Room 212. I'll be expecting you, Dave. So don't try to leave town or anything stupid like that. Don't disappoint me, Dave.
0: We'll be there, Ragnar. Both of us. At 8.

0: right on time. Come in. Want to sit down?
1: No, thanks.
2: We're all right.
0: Okay, I'll be brief. I'm a private detective, and not a very prosperous one, but I got a break last week. I was in the next room in that hotel on Fillmore, and I heard the whole business through my open window.
2: Are you going to go to the police?
0: That depends entirely on you. You see, I make my living on other people's trouble. And, baby, you're in trouble. If the San Francisco cops ever get a line on you, you haven't got a chance.
2: What do you want us to do?
1: Get to the point, Ragnar.
0: You keep your shirt on. I'll get there. Right now, the police are...

0: right.
1: Dave!
0: Don't crowd me, fella. I warn you. My price is $10,000.
2: $10,000?
0: That's it. So think it over. Only don't think too long, because you've only got until midnight. Now get out.

0: This is Jeffrey Bonds again. In just a moment, we'll bring you Act 3 of Make No Mistake. Now, a word from George Putnam.
1: One thing to remember about the most common type of dandruff is that many outstanding authorities say it is not a natural condition, but actually is caused by a germ called Pityrosporum ovale. Now, the only way you can get real relief is to destroy this germ. And simply washing or brushing away loose dandruff won't do it. But double dandrine will. Yes, double dandrine really works because it gets at the cause of this dandruff and kills it. Actually kills the germ on contact. Results with double dandrine have been remarkable even in many stubborn cases. And the thing that makes double dandrine so amazingly effective is a special ingredient, an active antiseptic that's so wonderfully efficient, many hospitals use it. In double dandrine, we call it Alzan. So stop trying to combat this dandruff with ineffective methods that actually are no better than plain water. Use double dandrine and destroy the cause. Get double dandrine tomorrow. Your money back if not satisfied.

0: Jeannie and I walked out of Ragnar's room and all the five blocks back to our apartment without speaking a word to each other. I glanced at her face once as we passed a streetlight. She looked sick. The fear in her eyes was ugly. That must have shocked me hard because I began really to think then, clearly, for the first time since Jeannie'd come back. And when we got home and the door was closed, I knew what I was going to do.
1: We can raise the money, can't we, Dave? $10,000 isn't so much, is it? We can get it someplace, can't we, Dave?
0: No, Jeannie, there's no way on earth for me to get that much money.
1: But we've got to.
0: We can't. I went into hock for everything I have. I couldn't touch $10,000. And even if I could, do you think that'd be the end of it? Why, he'd never quit.
1: But he's going to turn me into the police if we don't pay him the money. You aren't going to let him turn me into the police, are you, Dave? You can't. I love you, and they'll take me away from you.
0: You really love me, Jeannie?
1: Oh, yes, yes. I've always loved you, Dave. I was wrong before, honest. Oh, Dave, don't let him turn me in.
0: I won't, Jeannie. Don't worry anymore. Ragnar won't turn you in.
1: Then you're going to pay him off, Dave?
0: No, I'm not going to pay him. Not in money, anyway. Jeannie, listen. Listen closely. I'm going out now to see Ragnar. You stay in the apartment, do you hear? And when I come back, if anybody should ask, you're to swear I was here with you all the time, that I never left. Do you understand?
1: Oh, David.
0: I'm going now, and don't forget what I said.
1: I'll get it, Dave. Hello? Ragnar? Oh, David, Ragnar.
0: Lie to him. Stall him. Tell him I'm out getting the money, and I'll be in his room in half an hour.
1: Hello? David's out getting the money now, and he'll be up at your room in a half an hour. That's right.
0: She lied to Ragnar, setting him up for me like a clay pigeon. I got a smashing impulse to hurry and get it over with. And maybe that was the mistake, because I moved too fast. I went to the lunchroom and in the dark got the pistol I kept under the counter. That took 20 minutes. It only took me 10 more to get to him. Nobody saw me go into his hotel, and nobody saw me walk down the hall to his room. And then, there it was, his door. I was scared of Ragnar. That's why I had the gun out before I knocked. I already had the gun pointed as I heard the footsteps inside. That's why I was already squeezing the trigger as the door swung back. When the sound of that shot slammed into my brain, I dropped the gun and ran, because I knew that that murder, too, was a mistake, a monstrous mistake. That's why I'd come here now to this elegant place to see Jeannie, because the sound of that shot still echoed in my mind, although 24 hours had passed. That's why I was following Mr. Mundy down the silent corridor. I had to see Jeannie once more and tell her about the mistake.
2: Here you are, sir.

0: in here.
1: Thank you. Hello, Jeannie. Well, Jeannie, the police have already caught Ragnar. He's told them the whole story by now. They'll get me when I leave here. It was a mistake, Jeannie, a bad mistake. You see, I forgot that blackmailers always protect themselves. And that's what you found out. That's why Ragnar called our apartment just as I was leaving, to tell us he had written a letter about the whole thing to be forwarded to the police in case anything happened to him. That's why you tried to stop me from killing him. Why you went to Ragnar's room and waited for me. That's why you opened the door. But I'm not sorry it turned out this way, Jeannie. This way, I did it by mistake. Someday, I would have done it anyhow. Deliberately. You see, Jeannie, the biggest mistake of all was my falling in love with you in the first place. Well, that's what I had to tell you. So, goodbye, Jeannie.
2: Mr. Kimball, are you going to leave now?
1: Yes, Mr. Mundy.
2: Well, good night, sir.
1: Good night.
2: Hello, the Hillcrest Mortuary. Mr. Mundy speaking.

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0: Mystery House, that strange publishing firm owned by Dan and Barbara Glenn, where each new novel is acted out by the Mystery House staff before it is accepted for publication. Mystery House.
1: The story for tonight's Mystery House tryout, Barbie, Murder is an Art. Does it deal with some artistic form of mayhem?
2: It's the method that's artistic, Dan. It's a story of domestic trouble that ends in unpleasant death. And there's a real puzzle to unravel.
1: Well, let's start unraveling. I'm raring to go.
2: Well, so are the rest of the folks.
3: I bet nobody's as enthusiastic as I am.
1: Yeah, well, how come you're so enthusiastic, Tom? You know, you aren't playing a part tonight in the show. That is, aside from narrator.
3: Oh, yes, I am, Mr. Glenn. A mighty important part. Just listen.
1: Okay, places, everybody. Set the scene, will you, Tom?
3: Murder is an art. Our story opens in the acid-steeped workroom of Henri Wales, top commercial photographer. Henri's wife, Josephine, is talking to Cal Grayson, a young artist, offering him encouragement.
4: Your work is coming along beautifully, Cal. These new watercolors, they show much improvement.
5: I don't want to talk about watercolors, Josie.
4: Now, you should talk about them, think about them, and dream about them. You must make me proud to have helped you, even so little.
5: You could help me plenty.
4: Kelvin, remember your promise.
5: But hang it, Josie, I love you. What difference does it make what I promise?
4: Please, Kel, you're so young. Love, for you it is with a young girl, not me.
5: You're young and beautiful. What difference does 10 years make? I'm old enough to...
4: You need a girl of your own age, and not a married woman. Henri and I...
5: Don't love Henri. You couldn't.
4: No. You said you would not talk like that. Henri is my husband.
5: A photographer.
4: Henri is an artiste. His photographs are the finest in all...
5: You know why they're good, don't you? Because he makes you sit in his filthy, smelly room, retouching stuff. You... A painter who could do great things.
4: You don't know what I could do. I am Henri's wife, and my duty...
5: Duty? To that louse?
4: Kelvin, I can't have you talking so. You must stop coming here. I try to encourage you because you have the spark of artistic talent. But romance is for young people. You and Cynthia.
5: Cynthia? It's you I want, Josie. You.
4: Kel, you stay away from me. How... Dare
5: I love you, Josie.
4: You're a boy. A romantic, spoiled boy. And you must not... Oh, I cannot see you again.
5: Don't go, please. Stay here. I've got to make you understand.
4: Kelvin, let go of my arm. I said to...
5: Please, Josie, listen to me. Try to understand.
4: Kelvin, you're hurting me. You're a young fool. I'm going to tell Henri about you. About how you...
5: You wouldn't dare.
4: You leave me no choice when you act like this. Yes, I will tell him.
5: No. You're not going to wreck everything in the world for me. You're not going to do it, understand? I won't let you.
4: Your fingers on me. No. Kel, I can't breathe. Let me go for the love of heaven. No.
5: Josie, what? You. What is it? What's wrong?
4: Henri. No.
5: Josie, come on. What's happened? What's wrong with you? Don't scare me like this. Water. I'll get you a glass of water. You'll be all right. You've got to be all right. I didn't mean to hurt you, Josie. You know I didn't mean to hurt you. I wouldn't have strangled you. I was just mad and upset. I didn't know what I was doing. Josie. Josie, wake up. You've got to wake up. Cynthia. Where did you...
2: My, what a touching scene. What happened to her?
5: I did it. I lost my head.
2: Did what?
5: Made her faint.
2: With her weak heart, almost anything can make her faint. Now, pull yourself together and get a glass of water. But first, maybe we should put her on the Davenport.
5: All right.
2: Hey, she's really out cold. Oh, I read someplace that rubbing the wrist stimulates the circulation. Gal.
5: You think she's coming, too?
2: No. There's no pulse. I think she's dead.
6: Thank you.
5: I killed her. Murdered her.
2: Cal, stop saying that. Now pull yourself together. We've got to figure out...
5: What's there to figure? Call the police. No use my trying to run away.
2: You're not going to run away. But before I call the police, we've got to figure out what you're going to tell them.
5: There's nothing to tell them, except that I killed her. I knew about her heart. I shouldn't have... Somebody just came in the studio reception room. What? I can't do it, Cynthia.
2: Grow up. You stay in here while I see who it is. And don't go to pieces.
5: But the police...
2: The police couldn't know about this. It'll be a customer. Sit there and keep quiet. Why, hello, Taffy.
6: Hi, sweetheart. A little slow getting out here, aren't you? I have to work for a living. I'll ignore that crack, darling.
4: Where is he?
2: Where's who?
6: You know who.
2: Why, he's on a job.
6: You wouldn't lie to me, dear. He wouldn't be in the back room, would he?
2: No, no, you can't.
6: What's getting you in such an uproar? I'll bet.
2: Don't open that door, Taffy. Henri's not there.
6: I can't open it with you standing in front of it, that's for sure. You're hiding something.
2: Taffy, please, don't go back there. You know how Josie feels about you.
6: Oh, so she's in there.
2: Yes, and you shouldn't come here, Taffy. Henri promised her he wouldn't see you anymore.
6: What he promised her is no concern of mine. But you can tell him for me that if he stands me up on one more date...
2: Why not tell him yourself, Taffy? You'll undoubtedly see him before I do. I just work here.
6: Well, okay. But goodbye, darling.
2: Cal?
5: Who was it?
2: Never mind. It was nothing to worry about.
5: Nothing to worry about? With her dead in there? What am I going to tell the police?
2: If you'd pipe down a minute, maybe I could think of something. You're in a spot. If I didn't love you so much...
5: Love? Don't even talk about such a thing. Not with her back there murdered.
2: Be quiet. You choked her, so there'll be marks on her neck. But the police won't know they're your finger marks.
5: Henri will know. He suspects me anyway. He's told me to stay away from Josie.
2: He's been out at a big estate all day taking pictures. He won't suspect anything.
5: But he's jealous of me.
2: You flatter yourself. Now, let's see. We'll say that someone came in. A mysterious stranger.
5: You can't get away with that.
2: This character came in while you and I were in the developing room. You came into the dark room to see me, and we heard Josie scream. That's it.
5: No.
2: We heard her scream, and both ran out here. Josie was all crumpled up on the floor. The door to the reception room was open. You ran out there and saw our mysterious character lamming out the door. He had too much of a start on you.
5: They won't believe it.
2: They'll have to believe it. I'll be backing up your story. Can you remember it? You didn't see enough of the fellow to be able to give a good description of him. Now drill the story into your head, Cal, and stick to it. Stick to it. Unless you do, you're done.

0: Lieutenant Kamek. I'm Cynthia Bradley.
1: Cynthia Bradley, huh? You work here?
0: Yes, and this is my friend Cal Grayson. We were together when we heard Josie scream.
1: Yeah, and you saw the guy who did it, right?
2: I guess so.
1: What do you mean, you guess so? Did you or didn't you?
2: Why, yes. Yes, we saw him.
0: He's upset, Lieutenant. He's an artist. A sensitive person. And Mrs. Wales was a good friend.
1: Where's her husband? Why isn't he here?
0: Well, I called him, Lieutenant. He was on a job, taking pictures out of the big estate.
1: Mm-hmm. Just you two alone here, huh?
0: Yes. I called Mr. Wales right after I called you. He'll be here soon. But to get back to the story, Cal...
1: Suppose you let Cal tell me what he was doing. Well, young man, what's the story?
2: I came here to see Cynthia. We used to go to art school together.
1: What's that got to do with it?
0: What he's trying to say is that we've been going together, Lieutenant.
1: Well, let him say it, then. Where were you when you heard this scream?
2: Cynthia was working in the dark room, and I'd gone in to talk to her. And then the scream...
0: And Cal ran out, and there was Josie all crumpled.
2: I saw someone running through the door, a man.
0: We'd never seen him before.
1: He didn't have much of a start on you, Grayson.
2: I know. But I was stunned at seeing Mrs. Wales. I guess I stood there too long, just doing nothing. When I came to enough to chase him, I was too late. And Josie...
1: Josie? You two seem pretty familiar with the woman.
0: Why, of course. She was a painter before she married Henri Wales, and... She did a lot to encourage young painters like Cal. She'd given up her own work.
2: He made her do it.
0: No, Cal. You see, Lieutenant, Henri Wales is a fine photographer, and his wife did expert retouching.
2: She was too good for that. He had no right to...
0: Why, Mr. Wales...
3: Yes. Cynthia, this... What you tell me on the phone, it is true? I got here as fast as I could. Where is she? Quick.
1: No, a minute, just a moment.
3: My wife? Well, what is happening?
1: Your wife's dead, Wales. There's nothing you can do to help her now. Except help us figure out how it happened.
3: My Josephine. What is this young man doing here?
0: He was here to see me when it happened, Mr. Wales.
3: I've told him that... I'm excited. I do not mean to be nasty, Cal. There's only this. Josephine.
0: It's my fault Cal was here. I asked him to drop in.
1: What's the matter, Wales? This fellow done something to make you sore?
3: No, nothing.
1: You were about to make a crack about telling him to keep away from here. What was it?
3: It was just that once I was a little jealous.
0: Cal brought his paintings in for Josie to criticize, and she admired his work. That's all.
1: Yeah? When a man's jealous, he usually has some reason.
3: Josephine was so much to me, but when this boy seemed so crazy about her, cost was nothing to her.
2: No, she thought more of me than you, Ari.
0: Cal!
3: You! She was a woman, and you a little boy.
2: I'm old enough to know what love is. And I loved her a lot more than you ever did, you heel.
1: You don't say.
0: He doesn't know what he's saying, Lieutenant. He's all mixed up.
1: Yeah, he's mixed up, all right. Maybe he don't know what he's saying, but I do. I'm beginning to see what happened.
0: Oh, no, Lieutenant. You're wrong.
1: This mysterious stranger, Grayson. What did he look like?
2: I don't know. I didn't see enough of him.
1: You choked her yourself, didn't you? Well, answer me.
0: Don't let him bully you, Cal. I was with him, Lieutenant.
1: Now, keep out of this. You've admitted you loved the woman, Grayson. You told her, didn't you? And she was still in love with her husband. She wouldn't have anything to do with you. She sent you packing. So you got mad and grabbed her by the throat.
2: No. No, it wasn't like that at all.
0: He was with me, Lieutenant. How many times...
1: Keep still.
3: But this boy, he's not a murderer, officer. He is an artist, a sensitive, emotional...
1: Emotional enough to get crazy mad,
3: but
1: yeah.
3: It is not in an artist to destroy. An artist creates things, beautiful things.
1: Save it. Artists go crazy quicker than anybody. Come on, genius.
3: The phone.
1: Never mind, I'll get it. Hello? Yeah, this is Kamek. Huh? What? You're kidding. You're sure, huh? And I guess that louses things up good for me, Joe. I thought I had this one on a platter. So long. Anybody who gets on the homicide squad should have his head examined of all that.
3: There is something wrong, officer?
1: Wrong. He just got the medical examiner's report on the body.
2: What about it?
1: She wasn't strangled to death.
2: What?
1: No sign of choking at all.
3: Her heart. Yes, she has...
1: Yeah. It was her heart, all right. She died from an overdose of digitalin, enough to kill a healthy horse. She was poisoned.

Josephine Wales poisoned? But I thought... Well, we'll find out who poisoned her and why in the second act. Meanwhile,

0: And now the second act of Murder is an Odd. Lieutenant Kamek, baffled by the medical examiner's report, is questioning the dead woman's husband.
1: Now, Wales, I want to look over the whole layout here.
2: You are welcome to look, but I've been trying to tell you, Lieutenant. My wife was taking digitalin. It was prescribed.
1: Not the way she took it. It wasn't prescribed. Doctor says there wasn't enough in those tablets of hers to...
2: Her heart was very weak. Perhaps the doctor did not realize...
1: He realizes the way she was loaded with the stuff. Yeah. Is this the room where she worked?
2: Yes. These are her things. Her brushes.
1: Uh-huh. What's this stuff here?
2: Opaques. Paints for retouching my pictures.
1: Okay. Where do you work?
2: Here. My cameras. My desk.
1: Yeah. Look, you think your wife was leading this boy Cal on?
2: But no, he is only a boy.
1: Well, he says he was in love with her.
2: He's a little fool. Josephine, she liked to encourage all young painters. What are you doing? Those are my...
1: Yeah, I know, your letters.
2: But they are personal. You have no right to go through my desk. I demand
1: that... Don't get excited. Uh-huh. Yeah. Who's Taffy?
2: Give me those letters. They have nothing to do with this.
1: I said, who's Taffy?
2: Well, only a girl, a model.
1: Your wife know about her?
2: Give me those letters. They have no concern to you.
1: No? I'd like to talk to this Taffy. Maybe she knows something about digitalin.
2: Digitalin is a medicine, a prescription.
1: And in this case, a prescription for death. Bradley, what do you know about Taffy Landon?
3: Taffy Landon? Who's she?
2: You are making a mistake, Kamek.
4: She came here once in a while, Lieutenant, when Josie wasn't here. She was in love with Henri.
2: But I protest.
1: Yeah, those letters showed that.
2: The letter... She was a friend.
1: Yeah, I could tell that. And what a friend.
2: But that is over. I sent her away. You can ask her.
1: Don't worry, I will.
3: But what does all this have to do with Josie?
2: It is a mistake.
4: Hi, Taffy.
5: Well, quite a party. No welcome, Henri?
1: There's no time for welcome, sister. What's this between you and Wales?
5: Why, has Josie tried to make some trouble?
4: Josie's dead, Taffy. Murdered.
5: Oh, but I can't believe that.
1: Oh, well, it's true anyway. Now, what was the deal between you and Wales?
5: Why, he promised to marry me as soon as...
2: No! Taffy, for the love of heaven... It was only a flirtation, Lieutenant.
5: Henri, you promised you'd marry me as soon as you could get rid of... divorce her. You know you did.
1: Well, and just about does it. You had to get rid of your wife so you could marry this girl.
2: It isn't true. I love my wife. Taffy was only one of my models.
1: Those letters don't read that way.
2: But I can prove...
1: You'll have plenty of time to prove things, Wales. I'm taking you into the station.

0: It's awfully nice of you to bring me home, Lieutenant.
1: Oh, it's a pleasure. You were pretty crazy about Wales, huh?
0: Well, he was sweet. Isn't there any chance that he'll get off?
1: You can't tell what a jury'll do. Maybe you'll get him back.
0: Oh, be your age, Lieutenant. Henri wouldn't ever marry me. He isn't that kind. He doesn't take love seriously. Oh, here's my house.
1: Mm. Just a minute. You mean you don't think he'd have married you if he hadn't got caught?
0: I don't think he'd ever marry anybody again. He's not the marrying kind.
1: But his motive for murder. You're it.
0: Don't be silly, Lieutenant. He didn't need to kill his wife to see me whenever he wanted to. And he was tired of me anyway. He'd been standing me up on dates.
1: But if that's so, I've got the wrong guy.
0: I wouldn't know. I'm just a gal trying to get along in the world. Well, good night.
1: Where's Wales, Miss Bradley?
2: How should I know? In jail, I suppose.
1: They've let him out on bail. You haven't seen him, have you?
2: Of course not. Why?
1: Somebody just took a wild shot at Taffy Landon.
2: She's killed?
1: No, I'm just scared.
2: Why should Henri...
1: He saw that the girl's story about him promising to marry her wasn't going to do him any good.
2: But why would he shoot at her?
1: To scare her, so she couldn't testify in court.
2: Oh, but I can't believe that, Lieutenant. I'll bet...
1: Yeah? What?
2: I'll bet she fired a shot herself and then called the police. Don't you see? To throw suspicion away from her.
1: Suspicion? Who's suspecting her?
2: Why, look. Henri Wales told Taffy he'd marry her if he could get his wife out of the way. If that doesn't give Taffy a motive for the murder...
1: Yeah, maybe it does, at that.
2: She had the only motive that makes sense.
1: Maybe you're right. It's worth talking to her anyway. So long.
2: Goodbye, Lieutenant. Good luck. Why, Kel, you in the dark room? What were you doing there?
3: Hiding.
2: But what for?
3: To hear what was going on.
2: Oh, then you know that Taffy pulled a fake shooting to throw suspicion on somebody else. Lieutenant Kamek has just...
3: You fired that shot, Cynthia.
2: I? Oh, Kel, don't be silly.
3: I'm not being silly. I'm just getting smart, Cynthia. I spilled a bottle of Josie's Opaque when I was snooping around here, too.
2: Well, what's that got to do with...
3: Plenty. There was something funny about that paint. I could smell it.
2: Oh, your imagination's getting the best of you.
3: That paint had digitalin mixed with it. A lot of it. Every bottle.
2: Oh, you must be mistaken.
3: When... No. You won't get to destroy it, Cynthia. I've hidden it.
2: But I don't see...
3: Josie always moistened the ends of her paintbrushes with her lips and tongue. Henri talked to her about it not being sanitary. So had I. She just laughed at us. We all talked about it. And the paint on those brushes was loaded with digitalin. Every time she licked a paintbrush, she got more digitalin. The poison was cumulative.
2: Where are those bottles of Opaque?
3: Cynthia, put down that gun.
2: Where are they? Tell me before...
3: So you did kill Josie.
2: Yes, and I'll get away with it, too, once you're out of the way. You might get them suspecting me with your story. They don't even consider me now.
3: But you could have let me take the blame in the first place. I thought I had killed her. I offered...
2: Oh, you poor dope. I knew I could handle you any way I wanted. But I needed to pose as your girlfriend, the loyal standby, so they wouldn't suspect me. And Taffy was to be the real fall guy. It's working out that way, too. Gets her out of the way.
3: Taffy? Out of the way of what?
2: You were so crazy about Josie, you couldn't see anything. Henri and I have been in love for months.
3: But Taffy, she...
2: Sure. That's why everybody will think Taffy's guilty. She's just a gold digger. Henri doesn't really give two hoots for her. But he'll marry me. He knows I'm serious.
3: So that's why you killed Josie.
2: From the way she talked to you, I knew she'd never divorce him. And I started poisoning her months ago when the doctor began giving her digitalin. Medicine. A little of it. But too much of it was death. All she needed was a little shock to make her heart...
3: When I tried, when I got mad at her, what...
2: Sure. It was too much for her heart. You see, Cal, you really did kill her.
3: No.
2: I could even tell them I killed you. I'll tell them it's self-defense. Doesn't get Taffy out of the picture, but I can take care of her.
3: You couldn't get away with it.
2: I'll tell them I found out about the digitalin in the paint bottles. That I accused you, and you tried to kill me. You killed her because she wouldn't have anything to do with you. Oh, I'll make the story stick. Don't worry. And then I'll have Henri just as I planned.
4: Cynthia.
2: Stand back, no Superman stuff. I'm a good shot. Cal, I'm warning you.
4: Quit scratching. Hey. I'm going to get that gun if...
2: No, no.
4: Get your fingers out of my eyes, you...
2: So, you thought you would get the gun if you could knock it out of my hand with that chair, did you? Well, you're not good enough. And this time...
4: Cynthia.
1: Drop the gun, Miss Bradley.
2: No, I've caught your murder for you, Lieutenant. I figured it all out, and he...
1: Save it, Miss Bradley. I heard the whole thing.
2: You what?
1: Mm-hmm. People don't think of a cop being an artist, but my sneaking a dictograph in here, well, that was kind of a work of art, if I do say so. Give me the gun, Miss Bradley.
2: Well, I... All right.
1: Yeah, you may have been all right at retouching photographs, but when you start trying to change human lives, nah, you ain't that much

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14: 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Those excellent California wines that can add so much pleasantness to the way you live, to your happiness in entertaining guests, to your enjoyment of everyday meals. 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
15: Good morning, Dr. West.
16: Good morning, Miss Adams.
15: Well, there's one bed vacant this morning. I see that 4:36, Mr. Steele died, 4 a.m.
16: Yes, I was there. Coronary thrombosis.
15: You're not terribly concerned, Dr. West?
16: Why should I be especially concerned?
15: Well, the day nurse, Miss Rosenberg, said that you and Mr. Steele...
16: You girls gossip too much.
15: Yes, Doctor. But I understand there's no family. What am I going to do with Mr. Steele's things?
16: What things?
15: Well, his overcoat. This parcel was in it. This book. He said it was his journal, and he told Miss Rosenberg you would have it. He said it had important scientific data.
16: Well, give it here.
15: Yes, Doctor.
16: Journal of Richard Thomas Steele. Important scientific data, I'll bet. I still can't figure out what was eating that guy. What he had to say to me that was so darned important. Why do people want to keep diaries? July 26th, not a fruitful day. The weather this morning was heavy, sticky. Lord knows what crazy stuff he's written here.
17: July 26th, not a fruitful day. The weather this morning was heavy, sticky. I stayed indoors with the blinds drawn, spent 3.5 hours arranging and cataloging a shipment of books. And I must say, I gloated over my new volume of Bacon, Gold Leaf, Uncut, 1836, a treasure. In the afternoon, I ventured out to play chess with Elliot. He's an uninspired player and a worse conversationalist. I'm appalled that a man of Elliot's pretensions still wallows in 18th and 19th century thought patterns, twaddle in sentimentality. He's totally unaware of the potentialities of modern science. It was so apparent to me when we got into that argument over Ralph Waldo Emerson. I was thumbing through a volume he had of Emerson's essays, a cheap reprint at that. And I was annoyed by a paragraph in the essay called Compensation. I must have snorted because Elliot fairly leaped at me.
18: Well, certainly I think there's compensation for everything. Tit for tat, measure for measure, love for love.
17: You contend, Elliot, that no matter what a man does, it comes back to him?
18: One way or another, yes, yes, it does.
17: Then if I do good, I get good back?
18: Yes, I believe that, Richard.
17: And if I commit a crime, I'm of necessity punished?
18: Well, it depends what you mean by punishment.
17: I mean that I will suffer somehow for the evil I do.
18: Isn't that what Emerson says?
17: I want to know what you believe.
18: Well, I believe what he says.
17: Well, I'll read what he says. Discount the poetry, old man. He used lush language. Emerson says, commit a crime and the earth is made of glass. Commit a crime and it seems as if a coat of snow fell on the ground, such as reveals in the woods the tracks of every partridge and fox and squirrel and mole. You cannot recall the spoken word. You cannot wipe out the foot track. You cannot draw up the ladder so as to leave no inlet or clue. Some damning circumstance always transpires. The laws and substance of nature, water, snow, wind, gravitation, become penalties to the thief. Well, Elliot?
18: Beautiful, isn't it? You read very well.
17: Don't try to turn me off, Elliot. We're discussing his theory.
18: I don't see how there can be any argument. We know...
17: We know a good deal more than Emerson, you old fellow. Especially about the laws and substances of nature. We've tested the substances, learned control over the laws, the scientific method, Elliot. It cancels out every word your friend Emerson wrote, let's say, in compensation.
18: Oh, the scientific method. I'd like to see it applied to some situations in nature, to human nature. All right, say you commit a murder.
17: Murder, very well, say I do.
18: Well, if you aren't caught by the police, and that can be managed by an intelligent man, you still won't escape. Oh, call it your conscience. That's what Emerson means.
17: But say I commit a laboratory murder.
18: What kind of a murder is that?
17: Let me put it this way. When the police catch a murderer, they have found a connection between the murderer and his victim. Motive and clues, right? Mm-hmm. And when a murderer is caught by his conscience, it is still because he is connected with his victim through his emotions.
18: Well, I agree so far.
17: Well, how is a murderer caught if he is in no way connected with his victim?
18: Well, that's not possible.
17: I don't know. There could be a pure abstract murder, a murder occurring in almost a vacuum, a murder in which the only connection between the two participants is the unadulterated act of killing. July 28th. The weather continues warm, humidity high. Today I roamed around my library, read a little, thought a great deal. It's odd that I should keep referring back to my conversation with Elliot. Abstract murder. A laboratory murder. I jotted down one or two theoretical points today. It will be an amusing project in such hot weather. July 29th. What utter nonsense to think as I have of a laboratory experiment carried out in writing, on paper. It's a contradiction in terms. The core of the scientific method is to prove theory in life, so let us prove the possibility of a pure murder. It must be someone met in an emotional and material vacuum. Someone with whom I have no connection. Someone whom I have no possible reason to kill. The preparations for such a murder are of necessity classically simple. This afternoon, I bought my equipment.
19: Gloves, sir? What kind of gloves?
17: Oh, any kind of gloves.
19: But what do you want them for? Driving? Gardening?
17: I want gloves I can use for anything.
19: Well, we call these utility gloves.
17: Yes, those will be excellent, thank you.
19: What size, sir?
17: Any size, medium.
19: Well, now, these look just
17: about... No, I don't want to try them on. I'll take them as they are. Just wrap them up.
19: Yes, sir. Just as you say.
17: You know, I'm very fond of a genuine old-fashioned hardware store, Mr. Jeremy. Like yours?
20: Yes, a lot of people tell me that, Mr. Steele. Yeah. Anything special you're looking for?
17: I don't know. I suppose I'm just browsing.
20: Yes, sir.
17: Oh, what are those? Ice picks?
20: Yes, sir, and pre-war metal, too. You want one?
17: No, I have one. My, quite a selection. Screwdrivers? There's something I want.
20: Oh, a knife?
17: One of those.
20: Well, to be fair with you now, those are pretty poor knives.
17: Doesn't matter.
20: Well, just no darn good as far as I can see.
17: The best possible recommendation, Mr. Jeremy. I'll take it. A meaningless knife, all-purpose gloves, knife and gloves new, factory-made, uncontaminated by human association, smelling only of the harsh, impersonal machines which turn them out. My first safeguards against the intrusion of emotion. In a laboratory, this procedure would be called controls. To complete the controls, who would it be? I must never see his or her face. I must never know his or her name, age, occupation, thoughts or desires. I must come into contact with this victim as casually as though we were blown together by the wind. There can be no selection, no volition on my part except the elementary volition necessary to raise my arm to kill. July 30th. The exact record of what has occurred. I must write it down now while it is fresh in my mind. It will be absolutely precise and objective. Very well. Tonight, at some undetermined hour after dinner, I left my house on 74th Street with the new gloves and knife in my right-hand coat pocket. The only external circumstance I noted was that the air was hot, heavy, and still. But after all, everyone is affected equally by weather, so my consciousness of it was no limitation on my experiment. I walked an undetermined number of blocks, taking care to observe no street signs or landmarks. I observed only one thing, that there were many people on the street. In fact, I became aware only vaguely that I was pushing through a rather dense crowd, but I deafened myself completely to any specific words or conversation.
21: Brilliant recording.
22: Brilliant.
17: And although I imagined there was traffic passing in the street, I successfully blotted out all sound except for a dull roar. It seemed to me that the ominous heat had increased. The stillness of the air was almost palpable. perhaps brought me sooner to the final resolution of my plan. But when I found my progress through the crowd blocked by what I can only describe as a human, I raised my knife and drove it into the back with all my force.
1: I can't stand it. I can't.
3: What's the matter?
1: What's the
3: matter?
17: I continued walking without haste, pausing only a fraction of a second to hear.
1: He's fallen. Get back. Give him air. Give him air.
17: To hear those few words, he's fallen. Give him air. He needed no air. I knew that. And thus, I heard confirmed my unqualified belief that I had taken, without any possible consequence to myself, a human being.

0: For Suspense, Roma Wines are bringing you as star Mr. Joseph Cotton in The Earth is Made of Glass by Sylvia Richards. 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
1: Between the acts of Suspense, this is Truman Bradley for Roma Wines. First call to my dinners, says Miss Elsa Maxwell, is Roma California Sherry. 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
0: And now Roma Wines bring back to our Hollywood soundstage Joseph Cotton as Richard Thomas Steele in The Earth is Made of Glass, a play well calculated to keep you in...

August 1st. I was unable to write my journal yesterday because of the excessive heat. I suffered all day from a headache and a vibration in my ears. I'm writing today only to have on record the final control in my experiment, my laboratory murder. To ensure complete ignorance of the identity of my victim, I shall read no newspapers for a period of 2 or 3 weeks, nor hold conversation with anyone apt to be morbidly interested in murders reported in the tabloid press. Compensation. Tut-tut, Mr. Emerson. August 4th. The heat is unbearable. All day I have felt that odd, heavy vibration in my head. Now also in my arms and body. It is almost constant in a 1, 2, 3 rhythm, and sometimes it is a sound as well as a vibration, like the distant sound of the sea.

0: myself a doctor. 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Very softly at first, but louder and louder, like voices heard in delirium. My head became filled with an almost hysterical babbling.
1: Brilliant.
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1: Brilliant.
2: Brilliant.
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2: Passionata.
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2: Passionata.
1: Brilliant.
2: Brilliant.
1: Brilliant.
2: Passionata.
1: Brilliant.
2: Brilliant.
0: It was a nice
2: passionata.
0: For an instant, had the voices stopped or even paused. And they seemed to keep time with the reverberation of my heart. August 8th. I have no need to consult a doctor. Now I know the nature of my illness. Last night I turned to music, trying to drive the unspeakable uproar from my brain. But when I put the records on the machine, the Frank Violin Sonata, and settled back to hear the first slowing melody of the violin, something happened. The music swelled and changed and became the Appassionata, Beethoven's Appassionata.
1: Brilliant.
0: Then I knew.
1: Brilliant.
0: I turned off the music.
2: Brilliant.
0: The deathly cycle began once more. The sound and voices rose to a bedlam, shrieking like the voices of fiends, rose to a dreadful climax.
2: Passionata.
1: Brilliant.
2: Passionata.
0: In spite of every caution, my murder had not taken place in a vacuum. My shield had been penetrated by those fragments of sound and speech echoing in my ears. Speech about a concert. Yes, I remember now. I read that Schnabel was to play an all-Beethoven concert in Carnegie Hall on July 30th. And the clanging of bells, that was a trolley going by on 7th Avenue. And I'd also heard and identified the rolling crash of summer thunder. That was the sound which preceded and punctuated a woman's scream.
2: I can't stand it! I can't! It's Rollins! Get back!
1: What's the matter?
0: Well, it may be possible to drive all this away in time. But the other thing which sets the rhythm for the rest, the pulsing sound I hear. When I drove that knife home into a human being's heart, the vital rhythm of the heart, the mighty leap and contraction of the heart's muscle on the blade of the knife was transmitted back to me through my hand and remains indelibly recorded

0: August 11th. While I am still able to reason, I must discover where I erred and act swiftly to correct my error. There is no turning back. The death I caused is a fact. I cannot banish it by wishing, for each day I remember something more. Today, the color of his hair. Photographed between the black collar of his coat and his gray hat, I saw it. Clipped, silky, reddish. And I had an insatiable desire to turn the head to see his face. There is one course left to me. I will reverse my plan. I will learn. I will learn in every possible detail the person whom I killed. Learn to know him. Construct a total portrait. Then, I will attempt to discard this portrait in its entirety. I beg your pardon, miss. Where are the newspaper files?
1: Well, I'll have to get them for you. What dates did you want to see?
0: The week of July 30th.
1: Which paper?
0: The Times. I'll start with that.
1: Just a moment.
0: I want them for the whole week.
1: Yes, well, here are all the copies for July, bound. And these loose ones are August so far.
0: Thank you.
1: They must not be taken out of the reading room. The reading room is to your right. Do you need them long?
0: Maybe he may take me some time. I don't know. I'm doing some rather intensive research.
1: Return them to the desk when you're through.
0: I open the bound volume near the end and immediately saw his picture, page one, center. The photograph was blurred, but without reading a word, I recognized him because he matched his hair. I mean, his face went with the back of his head, the one who I had seen. The hair growing to a slight widow's peak, eyes widely spaced, gray or very light blue, mouth wide, young and strong. Then I read the words above the picture. Young man slain in crowd. That was all I read, because at a moment, someone spoke to me.
2: Pardon me. When you're finished with that volume, may I look at it?
0: It was impossible. It couldn't be. Standing at my shoulder, smiling, young, apparently as alive as I, but it was. He was there. He, my victim. The face in the paper and his face were the same. I swear they were the same.
2: I'm sorry to bother you. The girl at the desk said you had the July volume of the Times.
0: Yes, I'm
2: sorry. Did I startle you?
0: Your picture. I'm looking at your picture.
2: My picture? Well, you mean in the paper? I don't see any picture.

0: He's dead. I know he's dead. I felt his heart leap like a fish on the point of my knife, then quiver and die. I saw him fall. I must believe that he is truly dead. And the dead neither walk nor speak. But today on Fifth Avenue...
1: Hello.
0: What?
1: What's wrong? Are you ill?
0: No. No, I'm all right.
1: You looked like you were about to faint. You're still green. Are you sure?
0: I'm all right.
1: Well, I live right near here if you want to lie down.
0: No, please.
1: Well, it's up to you. I can't make you come, but I don't like to see anyone suffer needlessly.

0: August 20th.
1: He doesn't like to see anyone suffer. Yet because of him, there is not one day, one hour when I am free from despair and fear. Yes, I accept him now. The dead do walk and talk, at least one dead man does. Inevitably, if I venture out of my house, he finds me. Today, I started down the subway steps at 53rd Street after I'd looked to make sure he wasn't anywhere nearby. But I'd gone only three or four steps when I felt my arm jostled and I turned.
2: Pardon.
3: Oh, you again. I'll bet you think I'm haunting you.
1: Please, what do you want?
3: Look, I don't want anything. Let's just call it fate or something.
1: Why don't you let me alone?
3: I've begun to think that maybe we were both to be spared this.
1: So had I.
3: If I were superstitious, I'd say we had some unfinished business.
1: Please, will you tell me something? Will you answer one question? Do you believe in compensation?
3: You'll have to explain what you mean.
1: If someone does evil...

0: Killing with no reason. What is the compensation for that?
1: You've asked a pretty complicated question of a pretty simple man. The only thing that comes to my mind right off is what it says in the Bible. An eye for an eye, and a tooth for a tooth.
0: That's what you believe?
1: Why, yes, I believe that. Is that any help to you?
0: Yes. Oh, yes. Anything you say would help.

An eye for an eye, a tooth for a tooth, like a man. The price asked by the only one who can ask it. What will you have, quoth God? Pay for it and take it. Well, I'll pay. For I've learned that no event between two human beings can happen in a vacuum. We're all enmeshed, bound together through our blood in a pulsing net. And if one of us does violence to another, he does violence to himself. Very well. This price I am glad to pay. There is no other way.

0: Hello. Are you awake, Mr. Steele?
1: Where am I?
0: You're in Washington Neal Hospital. How do you feel?
1: Hospital, but I mustn't. I have to die.
0: Not if we can keep you from
1: it. I have to. Did I bleed much?
0: Bleed?
1: From the knife.
0: You had a heart attack, Mr. Steele. Coronary.
1: No, I tell you here. I stabbed myself here. Where's the doctor?
0: Lie down, Mr. Steele. The doctor will be here in a minute.
1: I have to make him understand. I promised to die.
0: You promised? Oh, here's the doctor now.
1: Yes, but I... You. Of course, you.
2: Well, Mr. Steele...
1: I tried to tell her. I tried to tell her that I have to die.
2: Call another doctor for this patient, nurse.
0: But doctor...
1: You tell her. The earth is made of glass. That if I don't die, you'll always find me. I know that. But tell her. Tell her the evil thing I have done so she'll let me die.
0: Dr. West, his pulse.
1: Emerson said it. I carry a malignity in me. When I die, I make square the eternal account. Make square the eternal account.

0: Well, Miss Adams, that's all there is. The Journal of Richard Thomas Steele.
1: Doctor, I don't remember reading of that murder. Do you?
0: No. No, I don't.
1: Who was the man he met? Who was it he thought he'd killed?
0: It was me.
1: You, Dr. West?
0: Just as he described it. First in the library, then in the drugstore, near my home, on buses, in the park. I couldn't imagine what was bothering him.
1: But who did he kill? Really?
0: I don't know. But I have an idea. Where's the package you found, Miss Coat?
1: Right here. Shall I open it?
0: Yes, go on. You see?
1: The gloves. And the knife.
0: And they've never been used.
1: Then he never killed anyone.
0: No. Richard Steele never drove a knife into a living back. But in his way, he killed. In his mind, he killed. I guess old Emerson would say even for that kind of crime, there's compensation. Commit a crime, and the earth is made of glass.

0: These days, says Miss Elsa Maxwell, world-famous hostess, more and more people serve only one dish for dinner, with a salad and probably a sweet. 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
1: We would like to thank Joseph Cotton for appearing in the place of Clifton Webb, whose illness prevented his being with us this evening. Joseph Cotton appeared through the courtesy of David O. Selznick, producer of Alfred Hitchcock's Spellbound. Next Thursday, you will hear George Murphy in Suspense, radio's outstanding theater of thrills.

0: Aroma Wines have brought you Joseph Cotten as star of The Earth is Made of Glass. Tonight's study in Suspense.
1: This is Truman Bradley for Aroma Wines, the sponsor of Suspense.

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1: Because you know who's guilty.
2: You see his every move.
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0: Yet the final curtain always brings a startling surprise. 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

0: I am the Whistler, and I know many things, for I walk by night. I know many strange tales, hidden in the hearts of men and women who have stepped into the shadows. 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
1: Yes, friends, it's the Whistler for the tops in entertainment. 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And Signal is the famous Go Farther gasoline. 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Before you hear the Whistler's strange story, here is an important announcement for Whistler fans everywhere. 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In California and Arizona, the Whistler will be heard each Sunday evening at 9:30. In other states, at 8:30. Now, don't forget, California and Arizona, 9:30 Sunday evening. In other states, 8:30 Sunday evening, beginning next Sunday, October 3rd. And now the Whistler's strange story, Conspiracy.
0: The lunchroom was deserted, except for a young man who sat perched on a stool at the end of the counter. From time to time he looked up, stared out the window into the driving rainstorm, and then his eyes wandered back to the newspaper spread out before him.
2: Here's your melted cheese, Joe. Anything in the paper about the storm?
3: Mm-hmm.
2: Who's that guy's picture there?
3: Alvin Pettis, local citizen, shoe clerk, and murderer.
2: Coffee or milk, Joe?
3: Coffee.
2: Who'd he kill?
3: His wife.
2: His wife, huh? On account of another guy?
3: No.
2: He had a dame?
3: No.
2: He did it for the insurance.
3: No. He just didn't like her.
2: Let me see what he looks like, Joe. So this is Alvin Pettis, huh? Don't like his looks.
3: So he's a murderer, so people look at his picture and they shudder. I wonder how many of them are entitled to do that. I wonder how many of them might not be murderers, too, if the circumstances were right and there wasn't any law.
2: Huh?
3: Salt and pepper, Hazel.
2: Oh, here. Ah, you newspaper guys. What about people being murderers under the right circumstances?
3: Haven't you ever hated somebody enough to kill him if you knew you could get away with it?
2: Well, I don't know. Still, there was a guy in St. Louis once.
3: Yeah. Mm-hmm. You take a city full of people, the innocent and the guilty, with their loves and hates, their pride and greed and jealousies. And in that city, a pronouncement is made that on this date, between this hour and that one, there is no law, no retribution, that the crime of murder will go unpunished. Don't you think there'd be quite a few people killed? Don't you, Hazel? Think it over, baby. Think it over. Never mind. Probably for me. I'm expecting a call from Forney. Hello.
4: This you, Joe?
3: Yeah. What's the latest report on Old Man River?
4: Just got a call from the sheriff at Greendale. Things are getting tough down there. If the river breaks through, they'll have to start looking for that town somewhere off the coast of Cuba.
3: Greendale? But the army's out there.
4: They're losing ground, Joe. The levee might hold another hour or two, maybe more, but she's going tonight, and I want you to be there when it happens.
3: You're liable to pick me up off the coast of Cuba, Forney.
4: Send a boat after you, sweetheart. But phone that story in first. You know, color stuff. I was there. I saw it happen. Hot coffee, sweating soldiers. Man versus nature.
3: Okay, I'll give my all for the dear old Baton Rouge Times. I'm on my way, Forney.
0: A half hour later, you swing off the main highway, drive into Greendale, a low, flat, flimsy town with nothing between it and the Mississippi but a levee. Your editor was right, wasn't he, Joe? If the levee gives way, Greendale will go down the drain like wet cornflakes. As you plow through the downpour and approach Williams Avenue, you fight to keep thoughts of Marilyn out of your mind. Marilyn. She lives on Williams Avenue, doesn't she? The beautiful Marilyn. The vicious, cruel Marilyn with a soft, mocking voice. The woman who ruined things between you and Alice. Who took you for every cent you had and then laughed at you. Who's still laughing at you? You turn into the familiar rain-soaked street. Slow down for a moment as you pass the small wooden frame building. the two-story apartment house where she lives. Marilyn, the one human being on this earth you'd almost enjoy killing. And then you slam your foot down on the accelerator and race off in the direction of the levee.
3: Yeah.
5: What are you doing here?
3: Joe Kennicott's the name, Major. I'm with the Baton Rouge Times.
5: Well, reporter, huh? Okay.
3: How's it look?
5: Well, you can see for yourself. Look at it boil down there.
3: Yeah.
5: Levy's like a hunk of Swiss cheese. Hey! Hey, over there! Pull that truck around! No! This way, man! This way!
0: It's a weird scene, isn't it, Joe? Men, trucks, equipment, fighting the Mississippi in the glare of the giant searchlights, heaving sandbags, pouring gravel, trying to save a town they know is doomed. Your eyes take it all in. Your pencil is busy making notes. But your mind is on Marilyn. You wonder if she's back in that apartment on Williams Avenue. You hope that she's asleep, that somehow she'll get washed out into the river with the rest of the rubbish. And then suddenly everything stands still. The pencil slips from your hand. Your eyes shut out the scene on the levee as the realization hits you. It would be so simple, wouldn't it, Joe? Yes, you could kill Marilyn and get away with it. The river would cover for you.
5: Hold it, fellas. There's no use punching any longer. We're licked. Come on, pull the equipment out. Evacuate. Come on, hurry up.
3: How much longer before the river breaks through, Major?
5: 10-15 minutes at most. Oh, Sergeant.
6: Yes, sir.
5: Send a man to warn him down at Greendale.
3: Hey, look, Major.
5: Yeah?
3: You'll need every man you've got here. I'll go.
5: Oh, now, don't be a fool, Kennicott. If the flood hits before you get to Greendale...
3: I'll take my chances, Major. That's where my story is going to be, Greendale. Besides, I can spread the warning myself.
0: As you walk along the ground floor hallway of the two-story building on Williams Avenue where Marilyn lives, a door opens suddenly at the end of the dingy corridor, and you hear the petulant voice of Angela Dickerson, the woman who lives in the apartment across from Marilyn. Quickly, you step into the alcove and wait. You don't want to run into the inquisitive Miss Angela Dickerson at this moment, do you, Joe? Moments later, you hear the door close and the hall is silent, and you hurry on to Marilyn's apartment.
3: Marilyn.
2: Oh, it's you.
3: Yeah, me.
2: I thought it was someone
3: else. You have no boyfriend? Awful wet out tonight. He probably crawled under a rock.
2: What do you want, Joe?
3: There's a flood on the way, baby.
2: Yeah, I know. I heard about it over the radio. I was just throwing a few things together to take with me.
3: You're wasting your time. You aren't going anywhere, baby.
2: Oh, now, look, don't be silly. I'm not going to take that lamp with me. I've got...
3: I know.
2: Joe... Joe, wait a minute. Joe!
0: You stand there in the center of the room, staring down at her. Then as you set the lamp back on the table, you hear it. A distant rumbling, and the floor seems to be swaying beneath your feet. The door behind you bangs shut, and you wheel around and watch it open again, and then close. It's not your imagination, is it? The building is actually swaying. The flood has come. Quickly, you run into the hall and right into a thin-faced little man.
2: Oh.
0: You hadn't counted on a witness, had you, Joe?
3: Wait a minute, buddy. Come here.
6: Get out of my way. I gotta get out of here.
3: No, you don't.
6: No, you can't stop me.
3: What's your hurry?
6: Let me go.
3: No, you're struggling, pal. You're not gonna get away from me.
6: Hey, God. Hey.
0: You can't let him get away, can you, Joe? You're sure he saw what happened in Marilyn's apartment, and you've got to kill him, too. You reach him just at the entrance of the apartment building, and the two of you go crashing down into the flooded street.
6: No, don't. Please let me go.
3: Murder's a solo job, pal. Strictly solo.
6: Why, you?
3: Don't think you can get away from me.
0: You scramble to your feet, stagger after the little man. You're gaining on him. 30, 20 feet, and then... telephone pole crashes down in front of you. There's a crackle of flame, and the main force of the flood hits at that moment. Everything is water. You remember reaching for something solid, finding it, and then... nothing.

0: Just relax. You'll be all right.
1: Mm-hmm. All right. What's going to be... Where am I?
2: In the hospital. You're a lucky man. They picked you up right in the middle of it. Had quite a time making you let go of that telephone pole.
1: Oh, yeah, the pole. The telephone pole.
3: My...
1: What's that?
2: Oh, no, it's just the man in the other bed. They picked the two of you up at the same time. Brought you in here together.
3: Nurse, will you give me a hand with this patient?
2: Oh, yes, doctor. What do you make of it, doctor?
3: I don't know. Man's had a terrible shock, of course. Amazing he wasn't killed.
4: William, doctor. Maria.
2: He's been going on like that for over an hour. The same thing over and over again. About a murder.
4: Murder?
2: Yes. Something about the flood covering it up. Then about a fight.
3: Uh-huh. Might be the result of shock, but... Well, I think we'd better pass it on to the police.
5: You know who the man in the other bed is, don't you, Joe? Even though you can't see him behind the screen. The man you're certain saw you commit murder, and they put the two of you in the same room. 1,000 crazy thoughts hit you all at once. You want to kill him, jump out of the window, run. Anything but face him when he comes to. You wait till the doctor and the nurse snap off the lights and leave the room. Quickly, you fumble around for your clothes, throw them on, and step falteringly into the hall.
6: Where do you think you're going?
1: Oh, Florney, I got a little tired of this place. I thought you might need some help.
6: Thought I might need some help, huh? Look, just leave it to me, huh, Joe? So you're a hero. So you warn the town and get caught in the flood. Well, fine. Don't overdo it.
1: Well, listen, Florney.
6: I'm not going to lose my best reporter because he's too dumb to know when he ought to stay in bed. And that, sweetheart, is where you're going right now.
1: Will you listen?
6: Don't butt in. You've been through a lot tonight. You're lucky to be alive. Now back into that room and get to bed. The doc's ordered a hypo to make you sleep. And just to make sure you don't get any more ideas about leaving, I'm taking your clothes.
2: Mr. Kennicott.
1: Good morning, nurse.
2: About time you woke up. It's almost 10 o'clock. How about some breakfast?
1: Breakfast? No.
4: Nurse.
2: Huh?
4: Nurse.
2: Mr. Willis is coming to the party. Better have a look.
1: Nurse, wait.
2: Yes, Mr. Willis? Well, good morning, Mr. Willis. How are we feeling this morning?
4: Better, thanks.
2: Here. I'll move the screen out of the way. There now. How about some breakfast?
4: Well, I don't know.
2: Of course you do. I'll find something. Oh, Mr. Kennicott.
1: Yeah?
2: This is Mr. Willis.
1: Hello, Mr. Willis.
4: How do you do?
2: Now, about some breakfast, Mr. Kennicott.
1: Nurse. Those bandages on his head, what?
2: He's had a terrible electric shock. He's blind.
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0: Well, Joe, you're relieved, aren't you? 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No, Mr. Willis won't be able to identify you as the man he saw standing over Marilyn's body at the apartment house on Williams Avenue just before it collapsed from the force of the flood. You can lean back now and relax. 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Wait for your strength to return. The following afternoon, you're released from the hospital. Flournoy, your editor, is waiting for you in the lobby, but he isn't alone.
1: This is Lieutenant Belshaw, Joe. Homicide.
2: Yeah, I heard a lot about you, Joe. Nice work.
3: Thanks. Homicide?
1: That's right. We have a murder on our hands. Or rather, the lieutenant here has. It's a great story, Joe.
3: What? What's that?
1: Conspiracy.
3: Conspiracy?
1: To commit murder. A partnership. And we know who one of the partners is already.
3: Yeah, who?
1: The Mississippi River. The cover-up. The accessory after the fact.
3: I don't get it.
2: Well, Flournoy is trying to say we picked up a woman's body this morning. Knocked around pretty badly and no identification yet. Your boss thinks she was murdered, Joe.
1: You still think that little guy Willis is talking through his hat, huh?
2: Oh, now look. He took a lot of voltage with water up to his knees. His head's still spinning. He's not responsible for what he says.
3: Willis?
1: The guy in your room upstairs, Joe. You hear him say anything in his sleep last night?
3: No, I don't remember.
1: Well, come on. Let's go up and have a talk with him.
3: Now?
1: Sure, why not?
3: Yeah, why not?
4: Please, gentlemen, I can't remember now. I don't know what happened.
1: Well, you've got to try, Willis.
3: Oh, look, Flournoy, the guy's sick. Leave him alone.
2: Willis, I know you've had a tough go of it. I want to be as easy on you as I can.
4: Then please go away.
2: Sure, sure, after you level with us. Now, 10 minutes ago, I was willing to write this thing off as a flood death. Now, I'm not so sure.
4: Listen, Lieutenant, I told you
2: If it's murder, one thing can lick us. Time. We've got to move now. So, let's go over it again, huh?
4: I told you. I must have been dreaming.
2: You don't dream the same thing over and over again without a reason. We picked up a woman's body out of the wreckage this morning. She could have been murdered. And she could have lived in that apartment on Williams Avenue you mentioned.
4: Who was she?
2: Well, we don't know. There's nothing to identify her. Now, look. I asked you for a straight story when I got here, and I haven't got it yet. Well? You're scared, aren't you?
4: No. Why should I be?
2: Come on, Willis, come on. We'll take care of you. Just give me the story.
4: Well, I ran into the building because I thought I heard someone shout. A woman.
2: Mm-hmm.
4: And then water must have hit just about then because the building started to sway. And the door flew open and I saw him standing there.
2: Who was he?
4: Well, I don't know. I never saw him before. And then he came after me. We rolled down the stairs into the water. I managed to get away. I ran out in the street and I don't remember anything after that.
2: Mr. Willis, think now. What did this man look like?
4: Oh, dark hair, about 6 feet, I guess. Medium build.
1: About your size, Joe.
2: Uh-huh. Do you think you could identify him? If...
4: If I could see, yes.
1: How about his voice? Sounds something like the lieutenant's, or mine, or maybe Joe's here?
4: I don't know, really. Please, I'm very tired. I'd like to rest.
2: Sure. Okay, Willis. Take it easy. Come on, Flournoy. Joe. We'll be back to see you, Willis, when you feel better.
3: Lieutenant.
2: Yeah?
3: What about his eyes? I mean,
2: the doctor says it's just temporary due to shock. He might regain his sight any time.
3: Oh, any time, huh?
2: Mm-hmm.
1: Well, Joe, how's that for a story?
3: Oh, it's great, Flournoy.
1: Now, here's the angle. Conspiracy with the Mississippi River. You know, play it up as a hunk of human drama. Here's a law-abiding citizen. Maybe a bookkeeper or a salesman. Hews to the line, cuts the lawn every Saturday. Turns the paycheck over to the little woman, obeys traffic signals.
3: Yeah, I know.
1: The flood comes. The big cover-up. No law, no nothing, see? Mr. X turns into something else. A lifetime of frustration suddenly breaks loose. He turns into a murderer with no fear of the consequences. Bingo. He kills.
3: Sure.
1: It figures, Joe, don't you think?
3: Oh, yes. It figures, all right.
0: Yes, it figures. If you run out now, they'll add it up in a minute, won't they, Joe? Somehow you've got to stop Willis from talking. You've got to get to him before he can see again. And that isn't going to be easy. A material witness. The police are probably watching him every second, waiting for those bandages to come off so they can hustle him down to police headquarters to put the finger on you. You've got to think of something, some way to silence Mr. Willis. And that evening, as you sit in your office, trying to find a way out, the door bursts open and Flourney enters.
1: Joe, get your coat.
3: What's the matter?
1: Get your coat, man. We're meeting Lieutenant Belshaw at the hospital. It's about Willis. He's being released.
3: Willis?
1: Yeah. He finally came out of it, Joe. He can see.

0: Come on, Joe. There's Belcher waiting for us.
1: Look, Floney,
0: Come on.
2: Oh, hello, Floney. Joe, you got here in a hurry.
0: Yeah, let's go up, huh? I'm anxious to
2: no,
0: see...
2: No, no, no. We better wait here. They're bringing him down. We'll take him down to headquarters. You know, I figured... Oh, wait. Here he comes now.
0: Swell. Let's go over.
1: Floney, wait a minute.
0: Yeah? What is it, Joe?
1: About this guy, Willis. I...
3: Lieutenant!
2: Yeah? What is it, Matson?
3: Main levy's starting to go. What? Whole department's ordered over there immediately.
2: The main levy?
0: That'll take the whole north end of town.
2: All right, Matson.
1: Floney, I'll go with the lieutenant.
0: No, I'm at bat this time, kid. Here, my car keys. Take care of Mr. Willis.
2: Yeah.